Dante Moore was probably going to be the second player drafted last year had he gone to the draft. Dante Moore was not available for media interviews.

0: Yeah, but does that make a little more sense? Yeah, that would make a lot. And then there's a bus and a flight you're trying to catch as well. But Dante will be here tomorrow. You can talk to Dante, right? But yeah, he's cramping up on the field. I think the first thing that we're going to do post-game is get treatment, right? Have any of our players never, like, not been available to talk? Yeah, that's one. And he was getting two IVs, right, after the game. He got one, and then he got another one. That's a product of being in a tough environment and great heat. He was cramping up on the field. So sorry he wasn't able to give you an interview. You could ask him about it tomorrow.
1: That information wasn't relayed.
0: Yeah, well, should it be? All, well, should it be?
1: Well, privately, yeah, we're not going to report on it.
0: So right before you write your article, they should say, hey, just so you guys know.
1: Yeah, so we don't misconstrue it.
0: Well, you misconstrued it. You could always ask me. Good job.
2: All right. Regrettable on the part of Dan Lanning. And he won't care. And it's not, again, also not a big deal. So the whole thing was a setup then, I guess. Look, this is very simple. It's very avoidable. I think that the initial tone of the question, and I don't know what went on beforehand, the initial tone of the question wasn't awesome. But ultimately, it's simply avoidable. Yes, Dante Moore is always available. Star-level players are always available, which Dan Lanning seemed to say, aren't our players always available? Yeah, except your quarterback in the face of a 17-point loss on the road, which likely, like, really throws into question how good this team can be over the course of a season. Somebody in PR simply says, hey, Dante Moore is getting a couple of IVs. He's not going to be available. And then every single reporter just goes, okay, we right. Move on.
3: Yeah, next question.
2: That's all it takes. Instead, we get this back and forth that is so unnecessary. And I got news for Dan Lanning. Only one of you looks like a jackass. And it's not the reporter. Should we tell you? Yeah, you should. Anyway, let's move on. Gerald McCoy is now with NFL Network, also probably ESPN, marveling at the fact that Andy Reid and Eric Bieniemy, who for years were an unbelievable offensive, creative tandem, are back.
4: The dynamic duo is back. Andy Reid and Eric Bieniemy as a duo is back. They showed a graphic last night. His tenure in Kansas City, they averaged 30 points. What did he do in his first game? They put up 30 points. And people underestimate the ability to draw up the run. You can put a running back there and Kenneth Walker can make it go, but you have to be able to draw it up. And people forget who Eric Bieniemy is. When Kansas City played the Philadelphia Eagles in the Super Bowl, those two touchdowns they passed on the goal line, Eric Bieniemy noticed that, like, earlier in week three, he went back and studied so much that he noticed that and he used it way in the Super Bowl. That's what Eric Bieniemy brings to this team.
2: I look, I'm not going to say, you know, that Gerald McCoy is right or Gerald McCoy is wrong. Eric Bieniemy, after leaving Kansas City, had no success anywhere. And we all know what happened this year. His wife was shot in their house, right? But anyway, they are creative as a tandem, Reed and Bieniemy. And I don't know which of them decided to have both quarterbacks on the field at the same time in three-point stances.
3: So great.
2: On what ultimately ended up being a touchdown pass from Mahomes to Kenneth Walker. It was really just a shovel pass.
3: Yeah.
2: Like, those should be considered runs, but they're not. But, wow. Just, you know, good for the Chiefs to get that back. All right. We don't play a lot of Stephen A. Smith clips, but we're going to do one here. I'm not a huge fan. But Kenneth Walker went for 173 yards on, I think, 23 carries yesterday. That, to me, was why this score looked the way it did. Walker was exceptional. And other than that, the Chiefs were just kind of okay. Here's Stephen A.
5: K-9, Kenneth Walker III, the Super Bowl MVP. I knew that the Chiefs were going to be formidable this year. Patrick Mahomes is healthy because I knew that brother can run with the football. I saw what a man he was amongst boys in the Super Bowl going up against New England's defense. And you saw a taste of that last night. Even when he scampered down for the long

0: touchdown run down the left sideline. That was supposed to be a tackle, but it didn't happen. He just shrugged their boys. You see the pythons on this brother at the end of the game. He looked like one of y'all two. I mean, it's ridiculous, you know. I mean, it's a big boy, no question about it. Then you also have to take into consideration, he forced 14 missed tackles last night.
1: Yeah.
0: 14 missed tackles. Like you talked about, over 190 yards from scrimmage, 173 yards rushing. You got that type of rushing attack that you're able to give to Patrick Mahomes. Now you're talking about this brother in play action. You're talking about his creativity being elevated. I got to give credit where credit is due. He definitely changes the dynamic. If Kenneth Walker III was not out there, I don't know how we would feel about Kansas City, even though they have Patrick Mahomes.
2: When you bring that guy in,
3: yeah,
2: you're not going to not use him. So, yeah, Kansas City's emphasis will change, and it probably makes the transition for Mahomes back from the injury. They still have to figure out. I mean, Travis Kelce had three catches for 90-some-odd yards last night. They used both receivers. You know, they don't have great wide receivers. They have fast wide receivers, but I wouldn't say they have great wide receivers, and I'm not sure they have great receivers.
3: Yeah.
2: But they have Mahomes, and they will be able to run the ball.
3: Right.
2: That is... I don't know if they're back or not. Their defense was very good.
3: Yeah. I feel like they still could have won yesterday, but the total might have been like 17-10 versus...
2: Yeah. Oh, Walker was...
3: Because Walker was the Chiefs for the most of the game.
2: Holy cow, was he good. Shouts to Wake Forest. All right, when we come back, David McKenzie on the rash of legal maneuvers over the last month in college football. Next.
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16: 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Gold.
2: Person in front of me in line had a box of wine.
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2: the car.
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2: It's the Adam Gold Show. I'm Adam Gold. Victoria's on the ones and twos. We've been told for years that sports is our escape from the real world. We don't want to have keep politics out of sports. College game day, Ted Cruz the guest. How do we do that? I did not aware that in order to follow college sports closely, I was going to need a law degree. Too late for that. So we have David McKenzie. McKenzie Law, intellectual property attorney and an expert and a huge sports fan and a friend. Sir, thank you very much for your time. How would you describe, before we get into the specifics of what happened, didn't happen, almost happened, could still happen between LSU and the Southeastern Conference, how do you keep up with not only like what's going up, there's like six or seven different lawsuits from different angles in different places, state court, federal court. How do you keep up with that? I can't. All right, we need to hear David. No, there you are.
18: Yeah, okay.
2: Start over.
18: All right, yeah. I think the short answer, Adam, besides the fact that we got to quit meeting like this, right? Every quarter, there's this kind of big mess in college athletics that requires us to meet. And by the way, happy birthday. But the short answer is that I don't keep up with them all. I mean, I do have an assistant that does have to do legal work for me, and I have her do a little bit of stuff on the side. But there are just too many lawsuits that are going on in too many state court jurisdictions across the country that are acerbic in every way. And so some of the bigger ones, like the Wins case in Denver, that is now pending before the 10th Circuit, which I think is really a big case. And that's the one everybody needs to be watching the most. Because that was a class action that involved everybody. So all these people lost that class action, at least in the interim, and have gone since to state court trial judges to try to get their way, including one here in North Carolina. But I keep up with the ones, the big ones, like the one down in Louisiana, the one that was filed here in North Carolina that everybody missed the update to. There was one entered last night in Bloomington, Indiana, involving, I think, something like 50 players.
2: Right.
18: So I do the best I can, but I don't keep up with every single one of them, but just probably the big ones.
2: Yeah, they are all different. I want to deal with the ones that maybe impact the local guys. And I'll count Seth Trimble as a local guy. He was part of that Wins case, right? In Oklahoma. I remember when the NCAA enacted their 5 years to play five rule, which is the way they played it out. The way they enacted it was great 5 years consecutively to play five. They attached an age limit to the back of it. It's essentially your 24-year-old season or 5 years from when your high school class graduates. That's it. Great. And then they went, oh, by the way, the class of 22, the incoming class of 22, this doesn't apply to you. And I went, what are you doing? That is, I said at the time, it was going to bring about a lawsuit. Seth Trimble, and I wanted Seth Trimble to play another year, to have another year at UNC. And he's caught up in this. So what is going to happen there?
18: So Seth Trimble is probably the best example I can think of out of all the student athletes that are affected by both what happened in the Wins case, because Seth was gold. He was going to be able to play either at Carolina or Louisville after the trial court in Denver and join the NCAA. Now, what happened in that is that the NCAA, the injunction against the NCAA was stayed by the appellate court out in – it's a federal case. So a federal case can extend from coast to coast. And so Seth was really caught in that, and – as predicted, because the 10th Circuit stayed that trial court ruling, he joined another lawsuit in Kentucky that basically, you know, asked for another year there, and he got it. So currently it looks like he is going to be able to play at Louisville pending, who knows, maybe an appellate stay in Kentucky. So I hear what you're saying. So to be clear, the NCAA basically went from a rule of saying you got 4 years to play within 5 years. So, you know, some of us take 5 years of to go through college.
2: Right.
18: I'm not one. Well, I am one of them. It's 5 years to get through college. You got 4 years to play during that time. And they just changed the rule so that you have 5 years and 5 years. Now, they were – now, you can call this self-inflicted harm, and I think that there's a valid argument.
2: I do.
18: The NCAA knew a lawsuit was going to come.
2: Right.
18: By arbitrarily starting it, doesn't apply to the class of 2022. So Seth Trimble was caught up in that. Now, the flip side of that, and this is where it kind of gets hard, you know, as an attorney, because sometimes the law doesn't provide for an unending eligibility. You've got to draw the line somewhere. And under the Supreme Court case everyone is relying on, which is the Austin case that we've talked about many times, Adam, the Supreme Court was clear in that a league is allowed to set product-defining rules.
2: Yep.
18: These are things like there's 100 yards on a football field. There's a 30-second shot clock. There are 11 people on each side. So, and that is something that Justice Gorsuch said that the leagues are free to do.
2: Sure.
18: And every league has done it, okay? Even T-ball has an age limit requirement of 4 to 7.
2: Right.
18: So you have, like, these associations and these voluntary organizations like the NCAAs that have long been able to set those product-defining rules that are not necessarily going to get caught up in antitrust law, like with the Austin case. So could the NCAA have been a little bit more compassionate about the way it was going to implement that rule? I think absolutely. Legally, did it have to? No, I don't think it did. So that's where it's kind of the hard news is for people like Seth Trimble, that the law just doesn't provide it. Now, Seth has not sat on his laurels and done nothing. He's gone to another court to get an injunction so he can have another year to play.
2: You know, what's interesting, and we don't really need to address this, but it creates a scenario where, like, I believe Carolina's quarterback is actually in his sixth year, right? I think Billy Edwards Jr. is in his sixth year of college. I mean, there are plenty of quarterbacks playing 6 years. Hey, Max Johnson, former quarterback at Carolina, is in his seventh year, I think, playing college football, where he is now. And he's eligible. But a player who is eligible under the current NCAA rules is not. It's created a crazy scenario, but not crazier.
18: Chambliss, too, at Ole Miss, 6 years.
2: Yeah, exactly. So, but here's the crazier one, is when the SEC and LSU are suing each other, including the SEC, even, this is not part of the lawsuit, but meeting to determine whether or not they have the right to expel LSU from the league if they break their rules. And the rules were NFL players, that's the way they phrased it, returning to college. LSU has complied with the rule by not rostering those players. Thoughts on the flying lawsuits just between those two entities?
18: So let me go ahead and disqualify myself for ever being on a radio show in Baton Rouge, Louisiana. because, I mean, this is twofold, and they're both terrible. The injunction that was entered in Baton Rouge trial court is awful. It enjoins people who are not before them, specifically the SEC. The SEC was never named as a defendant. It enjoins the NCAA. It enjoins a variety of people on just swaths. So when you're talking about the what that order was able to do, it was just ungrounded with any kind of conceivable law based on irreparable harm, which is the standard. I won't get into that and bore your listeners over that. But you see in response an equally awful lawsuit by the SEC against Lane Kiffin. And let me go ahead and disqualify myself from ever representing Lane Kiffin, if you will, or the SEC, because the SEC sued Lane Kiffin, a state actor, as well as LSU, and all 15 regents at LSU. And it's saying that its First Amendment rights are being implicated, that they're being forced to have an association with LSU, who is rostering these NFL players. And the case is still pending. It's interesting because they didn't go forth with the TRO, right, and that was in lieu of LSU not rostering these two NFL guys. But I think that they're holding the case out over LSU, and they're not dismissing it because of our friend Will Wade down there, who is probably Raleigh's most popular guy.
2: Yes. Oh, my God. They have four guys on the roster.
18: Yeah, I mean, if you think Lane Kiffin is up to, wait until we see what Will Wade is going to do. But nobody, the reason why I say it's terrible, Adam, is that nobody is forcing the SEC to have an association with them.
2: Right.
18: The SEC, as a voluntary organization, has long had bylaws that allows them by 2/3 vote to give any member the boot for whatever reason that wants to.
2: Yes.
18: So why file this lawsuit in order to, what they're actually seeking is permission from a judge to say, your bylaws are okay, go ahead and enforce them. And a federal court cannot issue an advisory opinion. And so we'll just have to wait and see what the next step is going to be.
2: And it, basically, because they're a private entity, it's not, the SEC is not a public corporation. You have the right to set your own membership. I mean, I could be wrong here, and I know why they discriminated. I'm not in favor of why the Augusta National Golf Club didn't have black or female members until not that long ago. But as a private organization, only the court of public opinion can force you to change your membership, right?
18: Well, only by vote of the people who are members of the private association. I mean, it doesn't require a judge's permission or anybody. I mean, everybody volunteered to be part of the Constitution and the bylaws of the SEC. Why do you need to go to court to do anything meaningful about it for somebody who is violating them? I mean, I can remember, Adam, as you know, I grew up in Clemson, South Carolina. Mm-hmm. And back in the Danny Ford days, he was given cars and cheating left and right. Okay? He got busted by the NCAA. And Swofford came in and gave him another year of probation. And so that was something that the league voted to do. And that's something that a league can do. Now, in this modern day, we had an ambiguous zone of where we had pro guys or college guys going to the pros and then coming back. And that was not an exact bylaw that the SEC had onto that, but they enacted one and looked like they're intending to enforce it. If not for Lane Kiffin, possibly for Will Wade.
2: Yeah, look, my pushback on that is that these guys don't have NFL contracts. So phrasing them as NFL players to me is fundamentally, like, it's incorrect. And I think it's intellectually dishonest. And I hate that. We could talk about, you know, players who have practiced in the NFL and whatnot and come back. But we've not stopped players. Seth Trimble played Summer League. Why aren't we calling him an NBA player? I don't think anybody has referred to any of the players who played Summer League basketball. We're not calling them NBA players. I think it's because football, it seems worse. Meanwhile, Carolina's got two players. Duke has a player on their roster who played for pro teams in Europe. It's fine. They're completely eligible, and I don't understand why that isn't being I think those players should be eligible. We just need to keep the age limit, which I think is appropriate. But, I mean, and that's the difference between pro players who played for pro teams, like in the G League, coming back, and those players who got compensated to play for pro teams in Europe. Once you allow one, I don't know how you don't allow the other.
18: I would agree. It's incredibly inconsistent right now, isn't it? I mean, when you have people who are, and by the way, the European pro leagues in basketball are no joke. They're very good. So you, once you go up there and you play, you can come back and play. You are basically playing a pro. It's pro to pro. And when you're making like Trinidad Chambliss, you know, $6 million a year to play. I mean, it's ridiculous to say these people are not professional athletes. Now, does that mean that LeBron, who's making $4 million a year with the 76ers, is going to retire next year and come back and play for Duke? Is that going to be permissible? Who knows? But, you know, maybe the age limit is actually the remedy here and strict enforcement of that. Now, I guess it just comes to, you know, every league has got to be able, in order to avoid complete chaos, to be able to set its own rules. How they're going to be able to set those rules and enforce them is quite another question. It does feel like it's very arbitrary and capricious right now. But, I think that under the Austin case, that's going to be okay, believe it or not. As long as it's artificially suppressing wages and it's an agreement to do so amongst a bunch of schools.
2: Oh, I want to talk to you. Last question, because it's about the Protect College Sports Act, which to me doesn't protect college sports at all. It protects the universities and their athletic departments, not the sports themselves. There's nothing to say that we're going to not going to cut sports because they'll cut them. They'll figure out ways to cut scholarships and all that opportunities. Title IX is still in effect, so they're going to have to balance it out because of the law, the federal law. But I don't think it protects college sports at all because to me it's one half. It's a CBA where only one half approves. That's the way I look at it. And the reason I say that to you is because is this going to prevent, even though with this act there would be limited antitrust exemption, is this going to prevent an antitrust lawsuit?
18: I don't think so. I think that you are going to just see more of it.
2: Yep.
18: You know, I don't know what the answer is. I think that, you know, I've told you before, Adam, I think absent collective bargaining, that I don't see how you're going to be able to reach any kind of civility and easy waters in this. And this, to me, what the Protect, you know, this new act is doing is it's a give me to the Power Four. And mostly to the SEC and the Big Ten.
2: Correct.
18: I don't see it really, you know, soothing the waters at all, because and one of the reasons why is that when you leave so many people off the dance floor, including a lot of schools like App, ECU, Charlotte, that, you know, you're creating this inequality that, you know, really does create those same issues that the Austin case was brought for. So will it actually improve anything? I don't know. Ask Cody Campbell. He'll say definitely. Ask Greg Sankey. Yes, we've got to have it happen.
2: Yeah.
18: You know, we got to basically the promulgator in chief right now, which is ESPN, giving all this stuff its free airtime to Saban and everybody else to promote it. So they're involved now. So I don't see it really, unless there's something more comprehensive that allows for collective bargaining, I don't see it really chilling any waters.
2: No, it's not going to. Again, it's half a CBA. It's a one side approves a CBA while the other side watches behind glass. Like we can't do anything about it. David McKenzie at McKenzie Law on Twitter, intellectual property attorney. That's how we all started. We were just talking about the individual intellectual property of a player or a school or a league. And now we are lifelong friends. We'll talk to you again. Maybe we'll just talk ball next time. I know you're a big Manny Diaz fan who just figures
18: Manny
2: out how
18: Diaz,
2: to win.
18: 2028. Let's you can run. That's what I want.
2: Well, I mean, it's in his family, so it has happened before.
18: Unbelievable what he's doing at Duke. I gotta love it. So you know, as you know, I'm a Duke person too. So anyway,
2: David, thank you so much. I appreciate it.
18: Sure thing, Adam. Thanks so much.
2: You got it, David McKenzie here. Show real quick about Ted Cruz on College Game Day. People, here's what people don't know. Maybe you do know, maybe you don't. ESPN has also, or Disney, I guess, same thing, has also been lobbying for the Protect College Sports Act. The fact that they allow Nick Saban to talk about it, which is fine. Nick Saban's there to talk college football. And I'm not saying that the issue is not important. The issue itself is important. But we are looking, ESPN is presenting, although this week will be different. ESPN is presenting only one side of this issue. There may be individuals within the roster of talking heads that they have that feel otherwise. I hope there are. But ultimately, when you watch College Game Day, if you are one of those people, I do not, but that's, I'm not, I don't not

0: watch it because of this. It's just pregame shows just don't fit my life. But if you are one of these people who watch College Game Day and you hear Nick Saban and then you hear Pat McAfee, total chaos. I'm not saying it's not convoluted, but it's convoluted based on the NCAA trying to keep in place as close to a system as they have been using for 60 years that essentially has been, they have been told, is illegal. Limiting what your workforce can earn, freedom of movement, is illegal. So they're trying to get Congress to make it legal by declaring it legal, which isn't going to hold up at the end of the day. So people like me who have been arguing for a change in this, and I'm not leading the charge here, but somebody who recognizes that this, the house of cards is going to fall, we've simply been saying, make it legal. The Protect College Sports Act is unnecessary. And Tommy Tuberville was right when he said, just write the bill about eligibility. Make five to play five. 5 years to play five. Make that the entire bill. Everything else becomes an antitrust exemption or becomes an antitrust violation. Everything violates the Sherman Act other than 5 years to play five. Nobody is arguing that the NCAA and the conferences don't have the right to say who is allowed to play. That would pass in the Senate 100-0. Mitch McConnell was back. And in the House, it would also pass. However many people are in the House. 227-0, whatever it is. 427. Sorry. It would pay. There's no reason to vote against it. None. I would support that. But that's not what they've done. It is a total mess when they have tried to create an all-encompassing bill on every element of the landscape of college athletics. It's silly. And they don't need to do it. Just tell me who's eligible. It's all we need to know. We've already allowed these players to make money. That's fine. All right, when we come back, speaking of making money, Alexander Nikishin wants more of it. And the Hurricanes don't want to give it. It's not really all about that. It's about leverage. It's about negotiation first and foremost. But when we come back, we will talk with Eric Cole. And we'll also let you know where you can maybe watch him play golf. What?
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12: 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Gold.
0: He needed an open bar. 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
13: Right?
0: He made $10 million yesterday.
13: He could buy all the beer.
0: It was an open bar. Didn't cost anything. Might as well.
13: Yeah. Is he like one that goes to Costco and gets all the little samples too?
0: In the little plastic cups? Little plastic sample cups?
13: 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Yep.
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0: The Adam Gold Show. I'm Adam Gold. Victoria's on the ones and twos. Canes training camp. First day of practice is Wednesday. It was Thursday. Will Alexander Nikishin be there? We're going to talk about it. But first things first, for my friend Eric Cole, I want to start alumni golf tournament coming up. Tell me when. Tell me where. Tell me how people can gawk at your massive drives.
14: I certainly wouldn't sign up for that reason. But the golf tournament's going to be on Monday, October 5th at the Hazen Tree Country Club. So they've been very, very supportive. We've teamed up with the Make-A-Wish Foundation for this this first annual event. The Hurricanes themselves, like their foundation, has decided not to do that preseason golf tournament that they normally do, and so they kind of passed it off to us. We were trying to schedule it around what we thought was going to be a banner raising ceremony. And then the league added a few more games and decided that we needed to start the season in September. So, a little bit of miscommunication there, but we're excited about it. And, you know, we've been working really hard to try and get the Alumni Association off and running and have a really strong partnership with the Carolina Hurricanes. And we feel like there's enough of us here in the area now. I mean, obviously, a ton of our alumni work for the organization.
0: Right.
14: So that's, maybe a little, it makes it a little different where, we were hoping that, we could have guys like Roddy and Gleese and Jeff Daniels, be a part of the golf tournament and everything. But unfortunately, I think they're going to be traveling to an away game. I think they're they go Philly, Montreal early on in the season there before heading out west for the state fair road trip. But we're really excited about it. We've been working with Go Media. Dr. Gladwell is, has been a good friend of mine over the years. And, we were having lunch together last November, and we just started, talking about it and kicking it around, and he kind of offered up for them to, be able to help us, get our 501c3 squared away and just everything really it's been really great working with them, and we're excited to see where it goes.
0: All right. Is there a website? I know you're looking for fans to play. Can fans come watch? Is there protective gear? What?
14: Certainly no protective gear. Well, depending on, I don't know. I mean, I think Jesse's going to be playing, so you might want to be careful there. But go to on Instagram, it's Canes_alumni. There's lots of information there on Instagram, Facebook. We've got a LinkedIn account started up, and you can sponsor a hole. You can sponsor a team. There's several different ways that you can be a part of everything. And, I'm looking forward to it. I'm going to be back up there in the area over that weekend coaching. And so I'll be able to extend my stay a couple days leading up to that Monday.
0: Eric Cole is joining us. All right, now to business here. Alexander Nikishin came out by Pierre LeBrun from The Athletic looking for a, air quotes here, change of scenery. I like the scenery here. I like the fact that they're raising a Stanley Cup banner on the 29th against the Florida Panthers. But let's start with the player. So let's just start with the present day. How good is Alexander Nikishin right now?
14: I mean, right now he's a very good defenseman. He can play in all situations. He's got a great shot from the blue line, so he can add some offense. He can play physical. He's really he has all the attributes that that you want in a prospect or a younger player that you're developing. And typically defensemen take a little bit more time and I'm a little bit more through the process. I think he's the future leader of, the D-Corps once Slavin decides that, he doesn't want to play hockey anymore.
0: Right. I think he's only about maybe a year or two younger than Keandre Miller. So can he play the same? Can he play this style effectively? Because that has been suggested by a lot of people. I don't know. I mean, I thought I saw flashes that he could. And then I saw there were plenty of times where he didn't seem like he was all that interested in it. But, I mean, it's a typical rookie season, right?
14: Yeah, I mean, there's definitely... I know that, you know, he was playing games overseas and everything, but it's a different... It's just different, right? The best players in the world are in the NHL.
0: Right.
14: And...

0: while your, you know, your expectations, may exceed what, what's actually realistic. I think that it's a situation where you can look back on it and be like, and say like, okay, like that was a really great step moving forward. I'm a Stanley Cup champion in my first season in the NHL. We've got a great core of players that are locked up, long-term in Carolina. And, this is, go visit some other cities and day in, day out, and tell me what your quality of life is in comparison, right? Like it's a pretty wonderful setup and just a great culture around the organization, and just, great leadership. So, for me, when you sit here and you hear about, big name players that have control over trades and whatnot, and you see them putting Carolina down as like a destination for a possible trade, right? Players want to come to Carolina now, probably more than they ever have before.
1: Yeah, I mean, that's what winning does. Although the franchise has been winning now for 8 years, but finally ringing the ultimate bell. Do you think this is more about negotiating than anything else, that, Nikishin sees Zeev Bouim make $9.4 million to be the number one option in Vancouver? It's not about Makar or anything like that. It's more about a player like that. You think this is about negotiation? Maybe he's getting bad advice. I think he's getting bad advice from his agents.
0: I wouldn't put it past nearly 85% of the agents that are representing NHL hockey players to maybe just make a comment to, somebody like Pierre LeBrun or right. Elliot Friedman or Weeksy, and just, kind of casually, we might like for negotiating purposes. So yes, it's certainly a strong possibility that there's just some posturing going on with it. That's part of the game, really. Unfortunate it is, but, I think that if I were an agent representing, if I was representing him, I would be saying, why would you want to go somewhere else?
1: Right. Exactly.
0: I would, for me, I would say, be here and soak up as much of all of this in Carolina that you can. And, at some point in your career, yeah, you might have to move on somewhere else. But when you do that as, a Stanley Cup champion or a multi Stanley Cup champion, teams are definitely going to, covet you and want you on their roster.
1: Eric Cole is joining us as we say goodbye. I mean, the truth is that if he signs a bridge deal and then gets the long-term extension at the end of it, he'd make probably more money, because the longer he waits, the more the cap goes up, and the more a player of his ilk, if he achieves where he could be as a player, would make in the 11-12 range as opposed to the 9 range that he's probably going to command right now on an 8-year deal. Of course, the 8-year deal would have to be signed by 11:59 p.m. tonight. I do not anticipate that happening. Is it leverage for him to sit out, or do the Hurricanes hold all the cards here? Because he doesn't have any arbitration rights or really anything.
0: I mean, I can't remember the last time I even saw a holdout. I'm trying to think, is that even still a tactic that players will use?
1: I don't know.
0: I would think that a deal's going to get done. I can't see him not wanting to report and be missing out on the start of training camp and the start of the season. Those kind of things sometimes, you know, not only does it leave kind of a bad taste with the organization, but also with your teammates. And, you know, some of your teammates might be sitting there like, hey, like, what are you doing? Like, come on, let's go. We got a good thing going here. And, you know, you're a big part of it. So get it done and, you know, let's get to work.
1: Eric Cole?
0: I mean, we'll see.
1: You're the best, Eric Cole. On Instagram, Canes_alumni for the tournament October 5th at Hazentree. Yeah. I'll talk to you again before then.
0: Absolutely. Sounds good, brother.
1: All right, we got to get out of here. Victoria, thank you. See you. Bye.
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0: Hey, this is Rich Eisen. Coming up on Wednesday, Kurt Warner in his usual spot looks back at week one and turns the page to week number two. That also includes my latest power rankings. And the actor from Resident Evil, Paul Walter Hauser, stops by. That's Wednesday's Rich Eisen Show on Disney Plus, the ESPN app, and ESPN Radio.
1: I'm Christine Lisi. Massive American League Central showdown continues tonight for the White Sox and Guardians. Miguel Vargas has driven in a couple of runs. Chicago has a 6-5 lead at Cleveland, top of the seventh inning. A's and Rays still dotted up at one, top of the ninth from Tampa. George Lombard Jr.'s RBI single has increased the Yankees' lead to 3-1 on the Twins, bottom four. Yoshi Yamamoto, one hit, seven Ks in seven. Dodgers leading the Reds, 4-0, top of the ninth. Brewers up 5-0 on the Pirates, bottom seven. Jacob Mizrowski went 5 for Milwaukee tonight, gave up 5 hits, and he struck out 7. Go-ahead 3-run homer for Dalen Lyle. Nationals leading the Phillies, 6-3, top of the eighth inning. Cubs up 3-0 on the Braves, bottom of the sixth. Three hits, five Ks so far by Kevin Gausman. 6 runs on 5 hits for Detroit. Tigers leading the Blue Jays 6-0, bottom 6. Mets 3, Orioles 2, top of the 7th. Astros leading the Royals 2-0, top of the 4th on a pair of solo shots by Jeremy Peña. Rangers leading the Red Sox 4-0, top of the 3rd. Corey Seager has driven in 2 runs. NBA Commissioner Adam Silver, speaking at the Board of Governors meeting, said the league looked at precedent before taking away 5 first-round draft picks from the Clippers for circumventing salary cap rules on behalf of Kawhi Leonard, now in Toronto. And the one reason in particular it was a hard call was he worried about the fans of the Clippers. Texas QB Arch Manning apologizing today on social media for laughing and making an insensitive comment on an AI-generated video that depicted Longhorns coach Steve Sarkisian slapping ESPN sideline reporter Holly Rowe.
2: Hey, it's Evan Cohen. Coming up Wednesday, after a huge comeback win against Ohio State, we asked Mel Kiper Jr. how much did Arch Manning improve his draft status when he joins us at 8:30 a.m. Eastern. It's on Sportsmanlike, 6 a.m. Eastern, right here on ESPN Radio, ESPN2, and ESPNU.
3: Hey, y'all, it's Kyle Bailey. 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Roman Harper stops by, and UVA football coach Tony Elliott. We'll see you at 3 o'clock.
4: This is the Baseball Tonight podcast for Thursday and Friday, September 3rd and 4th, presented by La Quinta by Wyndham. I'm Buster Olney, working from my home in Montana. Taylor Schwenk is working back in Connecticut. And as we go forward here, we're taping this on September 3rd. I want to say happy birthday to my older sister, Hannah. Don't tell her, but I am just so impressed with her as a person. I am in awe of who she is. But again, don't tell her, because every time we're together, all we do is tease each other. The Dodgers have a Shohei problem. Shohei Ohtani was hitless on Wednesday and has not looked right physically, with issues in his left knee and right biceps. And after the Dodgers lost to the Cardinals again Wednesday night, LA manager Dave Roberts talked about what's ahead for Shohei.
5: Is that just giving him a couple days, or is an IL something that could be a possibility?
6: It won't be an IL. Unless it is, but it's very unlikely. But I do think that I'm going to have a conversation, and we'll decide, you know, after I talk to him, you know, what's the extent of it.
7: Do you fear that Shohei doesn't look right? How much of this is weighing him maybe needing a day and also him not wanting to take the day?
6: He definitely doesn't want to take the day. He feels that, I know, speaking for him, I know he feels that he needs to post and be in the lineup. And if he's upright, he should play. I respect that. But if he's, you know, feeling the way that visibly looks, then really not helping anyone. So that's the conversation that I'll have with him.
4: The Phillies and Diamondbacks played the final game of their series, and it was scoreless until James McCann came to the plate in the bottom of the eighth inning.
8: Top of the lineup that Bolden faced. McCann with a drive, and the Diamondbacks have the game's first run. Painter out of the game, and one pitch into the Phillies' bullpen. It's 1-0 Diamondbacks.
4: At the end of the day, Arizona led the Padres by a half game in the race for the sixth and final NL playoff spot. And we've got 3.5 weeks to go.

0: Wednesday, Texas and Baltimore and Toronto were all 1.5 games behind Cleveland in the race for the third wild card in the American League. We'll find out later how Taylor is feeling about that Orioles loss and about how what he sees for Baltimore ahead. Before that, however, Murderers Row, Paul Hembekides, Sarah Langs, Todd Radom. Let's get to it. Hembo is Paul Hembekides, content producer on the show Get Up and a guest here every week on the podcast. Hembo, how are you?
1: I'm doing well, buddy. Summer's over, man. Once we hit Labor Day, we're sprinting to that finish line. It's been an exciting pennant race, of course. It's only going to get more exciting. That humidity's going to clear. The air's going to cool. I'll look forward to talking some October baseball with you in no time.
0: So I'm hitting you with this cold, and I feel bad if I don't mean to make you feel bad, but did you get a chance to listen to Chipper Jones talking about Game 5, the National League Championship Series, the Eric Gregg game, in a podcast that we taped on Wednesday? That was so much fun. To have that conversation, because I'd never really had, and to get his perspective on what I think, because what happened is after that game, after the Eric Gregg game, where his strike zone was so bizarre that, and he said, you know, this is my strike zone. And I was looking back at the story I wrote for the New York Times about it. And he's asked the question in the post game press conference, well, isn't there a rule book strike zone? Has that changed at all? He said, no. Like that game led to so much conversation in baseball, like about the standardization of the strike zone.
1: I mean, there's no question about it. It is one of the most famous or infamous clips that you'll see online every time it circulates. I have to watch each and every one of those backwards K's because every time it's as fascinating to me as the last time. But it also needs to be said, Buster, that he's far from the only umpire that would expand off the black by a ball or two or three. When you watch the Little League World Series now, those guys expand the zone the way that they used to expand the zone. Watching old clips of Sandy Koufax and Bob Gibson and pitchers of yesteryear, you often see that same thing. It's not until recently where the standardized strike zone became standardized. Can you imagine how difficult it would be to hit against these guys with this kind of stuff today? If you were going to get a ball or two or three off the black, God forbid. I think we've come a long way, of course, but that is one of the most legendary ump shows of all time.
0: Well, if you haven't heard it, I encourage you to. Chipper was great. And, as Taylor noted when we were done, like, man, he is fired up. Like, this is 30 years ago, and he's still fired up about that game. All right. Shohei Ohtani is hurting physically. Dave Roberts addressed this after the Dodgers game on Wednesday night, basically said, in so many words, we need to get him right physically, which means to me, Hembo, they got to shut him down as a pitcher. And I think this relationship has been driven by Shohei. I think in this case, the Dodgers need to go to him and say, we know you love pitching, but for what we need right now, there's no question about it. That has to be the priority, being in the lineup every day the best you can be.
1: Yeah, I think that's right, because their lineup desperately needs him to be optimized. As you well know, Buster, this is a group that, at least since the All-Star break, is largely underperforming. There's a bunch of really old hitters in the team, and those guys don't get better as they go. I mean, Freddie Freeman just hit his first homer in 2 months. We know Mookie Betts has had a slow season. Kyle Tucker still really hasn't gotten off the schneid. Their catching situation is kind of abysmal. Their center field situation right now is challenging because of the Pajes injury. Like, they have all sorts of reasons why they need to optimize their lineup. Even if Shohei Ohtani were still pitching, and even theoretically still pitching well, that should still be their priority. Now, they obviously, you wouldn't say saw this coming, but at least had some insurance for this when they traded for Tarek Skubal at the trade deadline, perhaps knowing that this day would come. But ultimately, I do think that you are exactly right. The question I have is, if Ohtani and his camp eventually decide that he's back to 100%, what input is he going to have in his usage? Because from conversations that you and I have had in the past, I mean, he certainly has his thumb on that scale, and it's well within his right. But if the Dodgers want something and he wants something else, those are the conversations that I'd really like to hear behind closed doors.
0: Yeah, and I am curious to see, and this, and I don't know which reporter asked Dave the question, but tip of the cap to that person, asked if the outfield was on the table for Shohei Ohtani. Because certainly what you could do is, if he does want to pitch, then I think probably transitioning him into an outfield spot is going to be easier by the rules as it goes along. So I'm going to be really curious to see how they handle this. But the number one thing is they have to make sure that he's right offensively. Mm. The Dodgers ranking in the bottom third in runs scored among all 30 teams since the All-Star break. Since you and I talked last, we got the announcement from Major League Baseball. The Angels are being sold to Stan Kroenke. for a price of $4.

0: $4 billion. And I, you know, can continually ask the question about, you know, what is the announcement from Major League Baseball? The Angels are being sold to Stan Kroenke for a price of $4 billion. And I, you know, can continually ask the question about, you know, what does this mean for the Angels? And I'm like, whatever it is, it's better.
1: Whatever it is, it's better. I mean, you and I literally had a conversation last week in which I discussed Mike Trout in the same vein as Walter Johnson and Ernie Banks as the poster children, if you will, of a victim of circumstance superstars. And I didn't think that Mike Trout would outlast Artie Moreno, but here we are. And you're 100% right in that it is an objective good, basically regardless, not to mention the fact that he has had enormous success with a number of other organizations across sports. I mean, he just very clearly is really good at this. And, you know, the sort of conversation that I like to have, or the point that I like making when it comes to owning sports teams is, you have done so, or you've become an owner because you are wildly successful in something that has nothing to do with sports. These are non-transferable skills. In Stan's case, he's obviously been able to leverage his genius and make a lot of money and win a lot of games. In Artie Moreno's case, the very opposite occurred. And so I think the Angels are going to be viewed as a very attractive, palatable option for staff, for intelligence, for analytics types people. Because what they're going to do now is build the infrastructure. I'm not so sure that you're going to see on the player side this manifest in a positive way for another, say, 2 or 3 years. But Buster, if I'm a front office type, if I'm a manager, if I'm a coach, those are the kinds of people that you'll see them start to build infrastructurally and attract the most attractive people available in that line of work. So those are going to be things that I'm watching in the short term. And also, to what extent is he going to continue to invest in payroll? Because we know that's a massive market and a potential huge opportunity for another team to re-enter the free agent fray, which they've been away from in recent years.
2: That's the ease at which you get information. You want it, you get it. Like that. Ask your phone. 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
12: You know, the fact he has a lot of money, I would say this, I've seen this example a handful of times in my time covering baseball. In some respects, being a huge fan can work against these guys because they're convinced that, hey, you know what? I know the players. I know, like, I followed it when I was a kid. I can be a baseball guy. And that's kind of what happened with Artie. And so there's a part of you that's like, man, he really loves baseball. Like, he truly, and I've heard this from so many people that, but at the same time, the, you know, that self-reliance that made these people billionaires, Peter Angelos, I'd say the same thing about the late Peter Angelos, owner of the Orioles, works against them when it comes to running a baseball team, because he just got involved in ways that he shouldn't have and really complicated work of the front office there. All right, let's get to your list. Not surprisingly, it involves a Philadelphia Philly, Bryce Harper. You've been dying to talk about him and what he's been doing this year.
13: Well, I mean, back in March, Buster, you asked me what number Bryce Harper should be chasing this season, you might recall. The answer I gave you was 100 walks, which coincidentally is a number that he reached quite literally yesterday. A couple of weeks after you asked me that question, Bryce Harper effectively said he wanted to get to 140 or 150 this season. Right now he's on pace for 115, which is to say what we suspected the best version of Bryce Harper would look like. It has looked like that. And it's basically, in his case, been something of a self-fulfilling prophecy. As you know, he's in the midst right now of a 35-game on base streak, during which time he's come to the plate 158 times and made 79 outs. I'll do the math. That's a 500 on base percentage on the nose. He's not played that well over a stretch this long since his MVP winning 2021 season. I mean, this is the best version of Bryce Harper, at least as a member of the Philadelphia Phillies. Now, if you're an astute baseball fan, you likely remember or know that once Luis Arraez came over from the Giants, they begun hitting him cleanup right behind Bryce Harper. And that's effectively allowed Bryce Harper to stop chasing completely. With Arraez hitting behind Harper, the chase rate's at 24. with anybody else, that number's 35%. He's hitting right now. Bryce Harper's attacking his ABs like Anthony Rendon's hitting behind him. That's how patient he's been and willing to get on base because he trusts

0: Luis Urias hitting behind him, who, since he joined the Phillies lineup and began hitting cleanup, has come to the plate with more men on base than any hitter in baseball, Buster. And it's not close. 100 men on base in 27 games. It's an astronomical number. I think it's crazy. Now, the one thing that I would say is Don Mattingly needs to look at Trey Turner, who is hitting in the two hole, and make a long, hard decision as to whether or not he still belongs there. Because right now, there just is not a redeeming quality. I would be more concerned with stacking the top of my order with my best guys and not worrying about the platoon stuff, for lack of a better term. He's not hitting lefties. He's not hitting righties. He's not hitting lately. I view it as something of a sunk cost this year. I'm sticking him in the 6th or the 7th hole for the last month of the season. See if he gets right before the postseason.
1: The other day, Jesse Rogers on the podcast advocating for change with position players pitching. What do you think?
0: I would co-sign every single word that he said, Buster. I'll attack this from two different angles. The first from a numbers perspective, and then just from a fan perspective. Position players this year, Buster, are on pace to throw more than 2,400 pitches to 867 hitters. From a games standpoint, we are in line to see more position players throw this year than in any season since 1898.
1: Oh my God.
0: Who knows how they were charting player types back then, by the way, but that's the extent to which we are seeing position players pitch, and thus it's obviously cheapening the numbers. There is no question about that. But as a fan, what I don't like, Buster, is how it's cheapening the moments. I wrote down a few examples for you that I just can't get out of my head. And in some sense, the fact that position players were throwing to in each of these cases, I do think kind of stains or even defiles these moments. You might remember Shohei Ohtani's 50-50 game back in September of 2024. His third homer was off a 67-mile-per-hour meatball. Remember last year when Nick Kurtz hit 4 bombs and went 6-for-6 in a game? His last homer was off an outfielder. And just last week it was, Walker Jenkins of the Twins comes up, hits his first homer off of Zach McKinstry. It's off a 37-mile-per-hour Ephus pitch. Buster, it's unwatchable. It's a joke. And I would be open and willing to listen on any number of different ways by which we can disincentivize this, whether it be expanding rosters, whether it be a designated pitcher for these situations, maybe a next game penalty, if you will, or even Major League Baseball mandating pitchers pitch. I'm open to all of it. But the fact of the matter is, teams, once they reach a less than 1% chance win probability, are doing this as well they should. But I don't think Andrew Vaughn wants to be pitching in the 7th inning any more than I want to watch it. And so I think Major League Baseball should most definitely step in and do something about it.
1: So here's my proposal. See if you co-sign in this, that there are only three specific situations in which a position player is allowed to pitch. The bottom of the 8th inning, okay, which means that if you're a visiting team getting blown out, you have an opportunity to save some pitching. Bottom of the 8th, top of the 9th. So if you're the home team, you're getting blown out, you have a position player cover 3 outs or beyond the 12th inning, which at that point you might run out of pitching. You don't want a guy out there throwing 70 pitches. Bottom of the 8th inning, top of the 9th inning, or beyond the 12th inning. What do you think?
0: I think that I would make it slightly more stringent in terms of your 8th and 9th inning qualifier and require there to be, we'll call it a double-digit score differential or something to that effect.
1: 8 runs. I think 8 runs is a good number, which they have right now.
0: Right.
1: But I'm thinking, I agree with you. And I meant to say, coupling the bottom of the 8th, top of the 9th, beyond the 12th inning, and in the bottom of the 8th and top of the 9th, couple that with an 8-run difference. Because I do not want to see a team that's winning a game stick a position player out there in the bottom of the 9th inning.
0: It is a joke, and we established a few years ago that pitchers shouldn't hit. I think we should establish this year that position players shouldn't pitch.
1: All right, what do you got in the Cubs?
0: Buster, I mean, from a numbers perspective, what the Cubs are doing right now is absolutely out of this world. Couldn't believe my eyes when I looked at this set of numbers for you. I think the conventional wisdom says this is a team defined by its great defense. But I think the evidence right now, Buster, says that this is a team defined by its lineup and its ability to hit. Right now, the Cubs have the best batting line in baseball. It's a 116 WRC+. That is the Cubs' best batting line in a season since 84. Since 1884, Buster, the Cubs right now have their best batting line in a season since the first year the National League allowed pitchers to throw overhand. That is how good this team is pitching with hitting, of course, with a rich history. So I asked myself the question, how has this once unremarkable lineup gone from being that one that posted an 87 WRC plus in May to quite literally the best one in baseball and one of the best ones in the history of that franchise? So here's what I did. I isolated June, July, and August and just looked at run value by pitch type. On fastballs, they're plus 24. On off-speed pitches, they're plus 10. And on breaking balls, Buster, they're plus 51. So that's, I'd said the exact same thing. Hence my preface. I then asked myself, well, how can I put those numbers into context? So we have pitch tracking data back to 2008. So what that equates to, if you want to do everything in 3 month spans, it gives you about 2,200 3 month team spans. If you look at the last 3 months for the Cubs, their fastball performance ranks 565th. Their off-speed performance ranks 353rd. And their breaking ball performance ranks first. And so, Buster, if you take anything away from this conversation, the Cubs just polished off the best 3 month span against spin by any team in recorded history. Now, I've also broken this down into players individually for you, but just having sprung that on you, perhaps even unexpectedly, what is your initial gut reaction to hearing the fact that the Cubs are obliterating spin like no pitch, like no team we've basically ever seen?
1: That is a veteran lineup, and it's a bunch of really smart guys in that lineup, okay? And I wonder if these guys are extraordinary at picking up tips. And I would love to know a team with Alex Bregman, Dansby Swanson, Ian Happ, Suzuki, Pisa, if these guys have gotten really good, then I don't know. And it's total speculation, but I just, that is a group that you could see absolutely Nico Hoerner excelling, Carson Kelly excelling at, okay, we have something on the pitcher. We're going to, you know, we're going to go back. I think that would be really interesting to see what happened.
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8: Performance by Jacob Mizrowski. Five hits, he struck out seven in five shutout innings. Brewers leading the Pirates 5-1, bottom nine. Cubs 3, Braves 2, bottom seven. Padres with a 2-0 lead on the Rockies, thanks to a solo home run by Fernando Tatis and another solo by Luis Camposano. Late game heroics from Ray star Junior Caminero. Walk-off home run, bottom nine. AL East leading Tampa Bay got by the Athletics 2-1. Yoshi Yamamoto, one hit, seven strikeouts in seven. Dodgers blanked the Reds 4-0. Dalen Lyle, go-ahead three-run homer, bottom seven. Nationals beat the Phillies 6-3. NBA Commissioner Adam Silver in his first public remarks since handing down severe punishment to the Clippers for circumventing the salary cap on behalf of Kawhi Leonard said the league's ultimate goal was to ensure that other teams don't engage in this type of behavior in the future. He added he understands it's a setback for LA, but doesn't believe the NBA has done permanent damage to the Clippers franchise.
9: Hey, it's your resident Super Bowl champ, Chris Canty. Coming up Wednesday, I'll tell you why the Rams' Week 1 loss proves they won't live up to all the hype this season. It's Unsportsmanlike, 6 a.m. Eastern, right here on ESPN Radio, ESPN 2, and ESPNU.
1: And see if you agree with me on this. If you are Craig Counsell, the manager of the Cubs, you are going to your local weatherman and saying, please, please, please give me forecasts of the wind coming in at 50 miles an hour in October in our home ballpark because we're a good hitting team. The big question is about pitching, and we need Chicago to help us out with that. What do you think?
0: I don't think there's any question that right now they are playing with an extraordinary home field advantage. I ran the numbers that I just presented to you to two different industry people, and both of them responded something to the effect of, that's the Alex Bregman effect. So I think the veteran nature of the lineup and the fact that he has one of the biggest brains in ball most definitely contributes to the fact that he's obviously banging spin right now, as is PCA, but front to back, that entire lineup is performing exceptionally well against breaking balls.
1: Yeah, I would love to know what the conversation's going on, what that is behind the scenes for sure. And that's something to watch as we go forward. All right, you're going to make a Hall of Fame case for a guy who right now is a part-time player for the Yankees.
0: That's right, Buster. Paul Goldschmidt is summoning Hall of Fame first baseman. Let's rewind for just a moment and then spin it forward. He had a 10-season stretch from 13 to 22, in which he won an MVP, had two runner-ups, had a third and two sixes. Over that period of time, there was no player in the National League that received more MVP voting points than did Paul Goldschmidt. If you looked at his era-adjusted totals during those 10-year span, it was 60.4 WAR and a 927 OPS. That reminds me a lot of Jeff Bagwell, who from 1992 to 2001 had figures of 60.8 WAR with a 931 OPS, nearly carbon copies of one another. He was a seventh ballot Hall of Famer, as you recall, and his career ended sort of abruptly because of those back injuries, as you very likely remember. Buster, the present of Paul Goldschmidt is summoning a different Hall of Fame first baseman. And that Hall of Fame first baseman is Johnny Mize. And I'm going to tell you why. I'm going to tell you why, Buster. For about 10 years, you'll remember that, not remember, you know that Johnny Mize was a legendary player in the National League, one of the very best hitters during his career with the Cardinals and with the Giants. But he is much better remembered for the fact that he was on 5 World Series winning teams of Casey Stengel's and was his most famous platoon player. In fact, during his Yankees career, hitting righties, he had a 906 OPS. Well, as you well know, Paul Goldschmidt is hitting the small side of the platoon, and as a Yankee, it's a 970 OPS against lefty starters, a 1046 OPS against lefty relievers. Buster, that's a 174 WRC plus across 334 plate appearances. So I have really, really enjoyed watching Paul Goldschmidt's career arc, for lack of a better term, and the way that he's sort of landing the plane here, I think is a beautiful and symmetrical way for him to polish off what I think is a Hall of Fame resume.
1: Yeah, and someone who during the course of his career is considered to be one of the best first basemen, to the point that when Pete Alonso, when the Mets were talking to him when he was a minor leaguer about what he wanted to, how he wanted to develop defensively, he said, "I want to be like Paul Goldschmidt." That was his goal. And you know this too. We talked about this in the podcast. He's also known as one of the smartest base runners. And he loves all these other parts of the game in his career. So it's not just a guy who put up some big offensive numbers. It was a great, well-rounded resume. And on top of that, like, he gets an A-plus in the teammate box.
0: Yeah.
1: The fact that he, in spring training, I remember talking to him, and I've talked to Aaron Boone about this and other Yankees. Like, when he signed on to the Yankees this year, he knew that in some respects, he was probably going to be taking a back seat to a guy like Ben Rice, who's going to be a mentor to some of the younger players in his team. And you know what? He loves it.
0: Yeah.
1: He loves it. And they love having him around. That is a great comparison with Johnny Mize. I hadn't thought about that, but that's absolutely perfect. All right, Hembo, thanks for doing this.
0: Later, friends.
1: Todd Radom is the chief executive of our quiz. He's a graphic artist whose work can be seen on ball fields all across America, all around the world. Or you can go to his website, toddradom.com. Todd, how you doing?
10: Buster, what's going on? It's good to see you.
1: It's good to see you, too. How's the book going?
10: Book is going well. Trying to get out there, promote it, doing some signings, doing some speaking things. Fighting the good fight, and it's all good.
1: All right. Where can people find the book? Best place, do you think?
10: Wherever books are sold. I have a link on my website, toddradom.com, with links to everywhere from Amazon to bookshop.org to signed copies on my website, but it's everywhere.
1: All right. I got a few things to get to before the quiz. One, I don't know if you've noticed in my SportsCenter hits, you've been involved in all of them. I put your baseball card right at the corner of a team shot we have that was made for us, an artist rendition of some of our Baseball Tonight group that we had. And you're right in the left-hand corner of that.
10: I feel honored. My Allen and Ginter card from 2024. I'm still incredulous at the fact that I'm on an actual Topps baseball card. So I appreciate that, Buster. I am there in spirit with you.
1: I was asked on the Tony Kornheiser show the other day by Tony, not surprisingly, if all of these great home run robberies and the other one, the Colton Cowser the other day, Taylor's Orioles made an incredible catch. I mean, it was a catch of the year, I think, because the game situation, bottom of the ninth inning, Orioles leading by a run. If the ball goes over the wall, the Orioles lose, but he makes this incredible catch in Coors Field and the Orioles win. And Tony said, why are we seeing more of these type catches? Like he said, generally speaking, he said, do you notice that? And I said, well, that was actually a plan by your late great friend, Larry Lucchino. That, that was my impression from my conversation with Larry, is that they built some of these low walls in part because they wanted the outfielders to have these opportunities.
10: Yeah, I think that it's fair to say, Buster, that in the 90s and early 2000s, this explosion of new ballparks, many of them featured some unusual features. Yeah, fences were rolled back eventually and made higher. But the late, great Towels Hill in Houston would be another example of this. Monty's Angle here in Philadelphia. Dave Montgomery advocated for more triples in the game. We love triples, and that was a part of it. But yeah, you're totally right. There's Larry Lucchino's, one of his many lasting legacies.
1: Yeah, and Jenna Marie Smith, of course, a part of that as well. Someone who you just saw recently. How are you feeling about your Red Sox? Because my perception is is that when they lost that series in Yankee Stadium, it's like their playoff situation's pretty much, it's not in hardened cement, but it's in very, at this point, hardening cement. Yeah. That they're going to wind up being the second wild card in the American League, and they're going to wind up playing the Yankees again in the best of three wild card round, likely in Yankee Stadium.
10: Just like old times, Buster. We'll see. But the Red Sox, I kind of liken the Red Sox to this speeding vehicle, all gas, no brakes for the last couple of months. And it's been really fun and interesting. And there's like, you know, it's like a thrill ride. But all of a sudden, it seems like the wheels are kind of getting a little unstable. We're careening off the road a little bit. You're right. They're going to play in the postseason, I believe. And they're going to get healthy or healthier at the right time, it would seem. But Yankees, Red Sox, it's been a hot minute since we've had these all the feelings of back then. So I would look forward to that.
1: Yeah. And I'd say this, too, about the Red Sox. Like Craig Breslin, let's say the Red Sox were to, you know, win some playoff series or even the World Series. And you got the champagne celebration and you got folks like myself going up to these guys with microphones. And inevitably, it always seems to be someone gets to the mic and said, no one believed in us. No one believed in us. Craig Breslin, if he says that, tip of the cap. I'd be like, you're 100% right. I had no thought at the end of June they were going to be in it. On the other hand, and Taylor, you can chime in here, I don't want to hear that from any member of the Orioles front office. I don't want to hear it from a member of the Toronto front office. No one believed in us. Yes, including you guys. You sold at the trade deadline. Taylor?
11: Yeah, no, I still have no belief. I don't know that you'll find a Blue Jays fan that has a lot of belief either. So I'm with you there. Blech.
1: Yeah. Yeah, you co-sign that, Todd. They're not allowed to say no one believed in us if they have success in October.
10: Yeah, no question. And listen, as far as the Blue Jays are concerned, house money, they came so close last year within a whisker and a little bit of a hangover. And I suspect they'll be back next year. Orioles, it's anybody's guess, a little bit of a different situation, Taylor.
1: Yeah. All right. Let's do the quiz.
10: All right, guys, here we go. Hank Aaron, the great Hank Aaron, is the major league career leader for total bases with 6,856. Who is number two on the all-time list? Is it A, Albert Pujols? Is it B, Barry Bonds? Is it C, Willie Mays? Or is it D, Stan Musial? Hank Aaron, number one, total bases, all-time. Who's number two, Pujols, Bonds, Mays, or Musial?
1: That is a great question. And I have an instinct, and now I'm doubting myself a little bit. Taylor, you want to go?
11: I'll go Barry Bonds. Put him in the Hall of Fame, please.
1: Okay, yeah, no, he's not the guy. It's not Barry Bonds. It's either Pujols or it's Stan Musial. And I'm going to go with Albert.
10: The future Hall of Famer, Albert Pujols, is the guy. Good guess, Buster.
1: Yeah, I did. Like when you said Stan the Man, I was like, oh, that's right. You know, 3,630 hits, but he didn't have as many home runs as Albert, who had 700. Yeah. And then Barry, because he was walked so much, he just didn't have a chance to get total bases, Todd.
10: For once, Buster, all of this overthinking got you into a successful position. Congratulations. Nice. Look at you.
1: You know what? I'm learning my lessons as I get older. All right, Todd. Thanks for
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25: Number three.
29: With Yohandy Morales and Lázaro Montes, there have now been 15 players to homer in their regular season MLB debuts this year. That's the most in a season in MLB history, surpassing 2022 when there were 13.
25: Number two.
29: Wednesday was Carter Jensen's sixth career leadoff homer. All have been while playing catcher and come this year. That's two more leadoff homers as catcher in a career than anyone else in MLB history.
25: Number one.
29: Cam Schlittler now has 19 starts this season, allowing one or no runs. That's the most in a season in Yankees history. His ERA on the road this year is 1.14. That's the third lowest in a player's first 16 road starts in a season since earned runs became official in 1913, trailing only Bob Gibson in 1968 and Claude Hendricks in 1914.
11: Party Buster, Bleacher tweets for a Thursday.
1: And okay, before we get too deep into it, I got to hear your reaction because I was thinking of you, of course, during that Orioles game. Man, when Paul bounced over the wall and maintained their lead with two outs in the 11th inning, it was like, oh, here we are. Like the Orioles, they're going to find a way to win this game. Like that lucky bounce like that. They're two outs. You still have a chance to win, and then the walk off.
11: Yeah, man, I thought we might get a little Orioles magic 2 days in a row, but alas, I mean, if Colton Cowser doesn't make the catch of the year, like they get swept in Colorado. I read that they scored the fewest runs in Coors Field by a road team since I think the Rangers in 2024. So a really abysmal time in Denver for the Orioles. If you can't take advantage of the Rockies on the road, I don't know. You got no hopes for the playoffs. So I think it's
1: you're out.
11: I was in for like 7 minutes the other day when we talked last, and yeah, now I'm out again. The schedule is really hard. They got four games against the Red Sox coming up. Then they got Cleveland, Toronto, the Mets, Milwaukee, Toronto, and then they close the season out in the Bronx, and maybe the Yankees will be resting a bit. Who knows? Or maybe they'll be like, oh, maybe we can feast on the Orioles and find a way into the one seed, or get the bye. But I just don't see it, man. You got to beat the Rockies. If you can't beat the Rockies, you're not a playoff team. Sorry.
1: Okay. Well, I suspect that on the Orioles bandwagon, they're going to keep your seat warm in case you jump back in. I wrote a note for ESPN.com about the approach. I mentioned it, when we were talking to Todd Radom. I think it's really cool that they took on the salary of Luis Robert, like in the waiver claim. But I don't know how you square those things. They're exactly the same number of games out of the wild. I looked this up. The same number of games out of the wild card spot than they were on the day when they were trading away a bunch of their guys. I don't get it.
11: I don't know.
1: I don't think there's this consistent thread of thought. That's the part that drives me crazy.
11: He's the front office is a mystifying bunch there, Buster. We've tried to parse it for many years now, and we haven't really come up with many answers. So maybe at least for today, we shelve it because they're out. They're out as far as I'm concerned.
1: Okay, which means they'll be back in 2 days. We'll see with this crazy American League wildcard race.
11: The land of opportunity or the glut, however you want to look at it. Let's go to two of our favorite Angels fans. They are throwing a party over the sale of the team to Stan Kroenke. Former intern John Landry writes, "The Angels are finally free." Zach Beeson also celebrating. "In Stan Kroenke and John Mozeliak, we trust."
1: Yeah, and I get asked the question all the time, what does this mean? The Angels are going to be in a better position. Like, how could they be in a worse position, compared to what they've done in the last decade? The bar is so low, you expect it's going to get better. And the next owner is going to come in, and the next general manager, whether or not John Mozeliak, who is someone who's really liked by the commissioner's office, and sometimes the commissioner's office helps place these guys. And I suspect it's not a coincidence that John was put in that position before the team was sold. I suspect that Stan is going to absolutely okay the augmentation of the farm system. And once you do that, they're bound to be better.
11: That, like you said, can't be any worse.
1: Can't be any worse.
11: Congrats to John and Zach there. Let's go to our pal Art in Alberta. He writes, "Sorry, I didn't mean to imply that I know Buster. People in Montana and Alberta have lots of friends on each side of the border. We've always thought of ourselves as neighbors. I have a question for Buster. Watching the Blue Jays broadcast, they said this is the 36th anniversary of Dave Steeves' no-hitter, the only one in Blue Jays history. Many consider him the greatest Blue Jays pitcher. Does Buster consider him Hall of Fame worthy? And if so, is there a path open to him?"
1: So I think a path is open because I think the attitude towards starting pitchers is softening. So much. I think when Dave Steeves' Hall of Fame candidacy was assessed, it was all about career wins. That drove something. It's why Tommy John, 288 career wins, is not in the Hall of Fame because he didn't get 300, Taylor. Now, as time goes on, I think people are going to look at that and go, that's kind of a silly standard. Once we continue to open that up, then I think folks like Dave Steeves, who was dominant in his era, he's kind of like the Chase Utley of pitchers, if I'm making sense. Like, Chase Utley doesn't have gaudy career numbers, but he had a period of dominance. And yeah, Dave Steeves' no-hitter, and what any Blue Jays fans know this, is that before Dave Steeves got the no-hitter, he had like two or three near misses. he carried no hitters in the ninth inning, so it was really cool when he got it done.
11: Or relevant Hembo reference as he's driving the Chase Utley to the Hall of Fame bus. We just talked to him for a little bit. Let's go to Scorn Tribe fan Tom. He writes, "Listening to the Chipper Jones interview, being shocked that about the 97 NLCS, it makes you wonder how he felt about the strike zone that the Braves pitchers got in the 95 World Series. He thinks the umpires helped them get the only title of that era." So while a Tribe fan, he is, I think he sees it the other way on for the 95 team.
1: Sure. And what's interesting about it is that the perception of the Braves staff, especially Tom Glavine and Greg Maddux, is that they had such good command. Taylor,
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1: True. I'm going to work on Spencer Jones. We actually had a great conversation in spring training. Maybe he'll do that next week.
11: All right.
1: Of course I did.
11: All right. Good stuff. Speaking of next week, we respect the summer holidays here on the Baseball Tonight podcast. So no show on Monday. We'll have a show on Tuesday. We'll have a show on Friday, and then back to 3 days a week until we hit the postseason. Then we'll go to 5 days a week. So we're going to talk about plans for that, you know, amongst the staff here in Bristol next week. I'm looking forward to getting revved up.
1: Oh, totally. You know, and we'll see, you know, pretty soon we're going to be talking about postseason assignments and playoff assignments. That'll be great. Maybe we'll do some other type of version of the clown car.
11: Yeah.
1: You know, with some of these broadcasts we'll do. We'll see. All right. That's it for today. Thanks for watching the Baseball Tonight podcast presented by La Quinta by Wyndham. Tonight, La Quinta, tomorrow you shine. And my thanks today to Paul Hembekides and to Todd Radom and to Sarah Langs, then to Taylor Schwenk. Thanks for listening. Stay safe. And remember, hate and inequality based on skin color is something we need to fight against every single day.
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0: In the NFL, attorneys for the former girlfriend of Packers running back Josh Jacobs has filed a motion to permanently seal evidence and discovery materials in his criminal case. The attorney said the motion is intended to protect the client's privacy. A judge temporarily sealed the evidence last week after Jacobs pleaded no contest to misdemeanor charges of battery and criminal damage to property. In Carolina, the Panthers have waived wide receiver Jimmy Horn Jr. despite his strong preseason. Horn, a sixth-round pick in 2025, served as Carolina's primary kickoff and punt returner in week one. He muffed a second-quarter punt that eventually led to a Bears field goal during the Panthers' 59-37 loss to Chicago. In Cleveland, the Browns have placed running back Dylan Sampson on the injured reserve with a knee injury. Sampson was hurt while returning a kickoff in Cleveland's opening season loss to Jacksonville. He'll miss four games and is eligible to return for the Browns' week six matchup against Baltimore. Let's take a look at some scores around Major League Baseball. You just heard it right here. The Guardians win in walk-off fashion 7-6 against the White Sox. It's the bottom of the ninth in Toronto. The Blue Jays trail the Tigers 10-1, and the Orioles are on top of the Mets 4-3 in the top of the 10th inning. Coming up, game night with Q Myers and myself, Emma Golden.
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4: Runners at second and third. The pitch. Swing and a fly ball. Tailing down the left field line, heading for the corner. Racing and reaching, but missing it is Antonacci. Two-run score. That'll do it. Rocchio walks him off again. 7-6 is the final score. The Guardians have evened the series and keep their division hopes alive.
5: And that's what it sounded like as the Cleveland Guardians walked it off. Rocchio with that two-run double, 7-6. Cleveland wins. ESPN Radio, courtesy there. It's game night here on ESPN Radio, the all-new ESPN app, SiriusXM Channel 80, and TuneIn, presented by Progressive Insurance. He's Emmett Golden. I'm Q Myers. And Emmett, when you hear that, what do you say?
0: Gardos all the time!
5: You know that is going to make him unbearable all night long. But as I hear that walk-off, you know, double right there, it's so funny listening to the call of it and then hearing our guy Stosh that was actually ahead of us as we were trying to monitor the game as well. It sounded just like what Stosh was saying. Oh, that's exactly now that I've heard the actual highlight on the call, what he was saying in the background when we were not quite, you know, up to speed because, well,
6: we five minutes later, you saw it.
5: Hey, yes, look here, man. Look, I was already giving you props, man. You ain't got to go and add some extra flavor to it. Hey. I didn't ask for extra sauce on my wings. What are we doing here, man?
0: Rocchio wasn't even up to bat when he was doing that.
5: But look, I was already giving him props, man. Bristol's way ahead of us.
0: Way ahead of us.
5: You know? Yeah, and then all of a sudden, Stosh wants to come flex his muscles on us. Oh, yeah, 5 minutes later. Yeah, thanks.
0: But look, I will say this. The way Stosh reacted, it was ambiguous because I couldn't tell if it was good or bad.
5: Well, now you hear the highlight, you understand why.
0: Oh, when I saw it, I completely understood why. I was watching it, and I started going crazy. You know, you wouldn't think the Guardians, you know, actually, like, won a playoff series tonight, but it's a big win for them. They get to a half a game from the White Sox for the AL Central. They play again tomorrow, so they have a chance to be atop the AL Central after this three-game series against the White Sox. Lost last night, come from behind, walk-off win tonight. Just a really big-time win for the Guardians as they chase another trip to October.
5: They're trying to, and of course, they'll come through for you, and then you'll really be unbearable, and you'll be singing that awful Gardos All the Time song. And
0: Gardos, let's go!
4: It's
0: awesome. Why? You can't say that's bad.
5: It's terrible.
0: Awesome. No, it's
5: it is
0: not.

0: got a run in the fifth and sixth inning, but the White Sox scored four in the sixth. And it felt like it was over after that. Like, it was just, you know, the Guardians were going to blow an opportunity, but two runs in the bottom of the ninth was awesome.
1: Getting it done. Guardians get the victory over the White Sox in walk-off fashion. And on the other side of things, the Brew Crew, they did their part. So now if the Cubs lose to Atlanta, which, by the way, they are losing to Atlanta in the top of the ninth, 4-3, the Brewers will clinch their fourth straight NL Central title. And I'll tell you this, man, I don't know if it's my fault. Mm-hmm. I really don't. But my guy that I'm always checking in on, PCA, you know, I check on him every single night because he's so much fun to watch. He's not having a good one tonight. He's 0-4, has a strikeout. I was like, man, my man's batting average is plummeting. He ain't hitting no home runs. He's trying to chase a 40-40. You're like, hey, did he get thrown out of base? Wait, hold on. He's got to get on base before he can get thrown out trying to steal. Yeah, nothing. Nothing's going right for Pete Crow Armstrong. And the Cubs are down 4-3 in the top of the ninth. And I got to give the Braves a lot of credit, man. They were losing. They came back with a couple runs in the top of the seventh to take the lead. And that's where they stand right now.
0: It's just a great time for baseball. It's a really good time of the year because you have college football to start. They've been going for a couple weeks. It's about to be the second week of the NFL season. And now you have games that matter in baseball. One of the toughest things, you know, for me to even talk baseball when I'm in Cleveland is it's tough on a random Tuesday in April or May. Like, how much does that game really mean? But you get to a random Tuesday in late September, mid-September, it could mean a whole lot, and not just for the Guardians, but for several teams. I mean, even the Blue Jays, it looks like they're going to lose tonight. They're one game behind the Guardians for that AL wild card, that last spot. So they're actually looks like they're going to fall two games behind. So every game is just so important, especially when it comes to the wild cards.
1: And this time of year, you hit it on the head, is so good for baseball. It really is. I really do enjoy the chase is down to October and obviously into the postseason, and that's when we're really locked in, and that's when the pitching matters the most, right? I mean, you know, hitting will get you to the postseason, but it's going to be the pitchers that are really going to get it done and going to be the reason why teams excel in the postseason. So we're going to continue to monitor the Braves and the Cubs. Top of the ninth, one out right now with the Braves leaving 4-3. He's Emmett Golden. I'm Q Myers. It's Game Night on ESPN Radio, the all-new ESPN app. We also got to do this right here.
2: The stories you might have missed that caught our attention.
3: Oh, made you look.
2: Game Night. Made you look. Made
1: you look. All right, Emmett, what caught your attention, my man? What made you look besides Gardos all the time?
0: Well, other than the Gardos being awesome, man, the Panthers releasing Jimmy Horn Jr. It shows you how ice cold the NFL is.
1: I'm glad you brought that up, man. That caught my attention, too, especially when you talked about it in your sports update. My man muffed a punt. I get it, right? You got to have ball security. But the irony about this whole situation is, what really caught my attention is, it led to a field goal. The Panthers gave up 59 points.
0: Right. I was tripping. That's where I was going. He cost them three that didn't even matter. All right. They won by 22 points. They scored 59.
1: Right.
0: And they said, man, you can't be out here giving people field goals for muffing punts. Man, it's ice cold. It also shows you if you're a late round pick.
1: Yep.
0: Man, you don't get the benefit of the doubt at all. So kind of sad to see it. It was rooting for Jimmy Horn Jr. I kind of like him as a player. But yeah, man, ice cold. The Carolina Panthers say, see ya.
1: Wouldn't want to be him. Hey, look, Bryce Young could have thrown three pick sixes. He could have been responsible for 18 points himself. And they've been like, you know what, Bryce, that's okay. It was just week one.
0: Get Jimmy out of here.
1: He's going to be okay. But Jimmy, hey, man, you muffed the punt. You gave up 3 points. The other 56 is on us. But, you know, it's a
0: like, if he muffed 3 punts, okay. You know what I'm saying? But he muffed one, and it happens at least once a year, right, to everybody. So I saw that and was like, wow. That means they were waiting for an excuse. That's what they
1: wanted. And look, after giving up 59 points, they wanted to make an example out of someone.
0: Somebody.
1: So they went up and down the roster, said, all right, who messed up, but we could actually afford to let him go? Mm-hmm. Oh, Jimmy, you're gone, man. You're gone. Hey, cold game. The NFL stands for not for long for a reason.
0: Yeah.

0: You know, but I will say this. I think, as you said, Jimmy has a little something. I think he can be a good wide receiver, put in the right situation. I think he can be a good punt returner. He made a mistake. Yeah. So I do believe that someone will probably claim him off waivers, and if not, he'll clear waivers and be able to sign as a free agent. I don't think he'll be out of work long. I do think he's got a little something, and he's got speed. And, you know, everybody in the league wants some speed. Someone with speed. So I think that someone will pick him up. At the very least, pick him up, put on their practice squad, and then if they need somebody, go to him. But, yeah, I think Jimmy Horn Jr. learned a really good lesson. Life in the NFL is not long. You've got to get it done, and if you don't, they're going to get you a foul.
1: They're going to be like, peace.
0: Yeah.
1: You better believe it.
0: Bust a move, homeboy. That's what they said, the Carolina Panthers. But, yeah, that's, man, I'm so glad you brought that up. Totally caught my attention. They give up 59 points, and the guy that was responsible for three of them.
2: For three?
0: They said, you got to go. This is unacceptable. He's Emmett Golden. I'm Q Myers. It's Game Night here on ESPN Radio and the all-new ESPN app. The quarterback in Austin got the win. But did he really? 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
14: It's the fourth-ranked Texas Longhorns hosting the top-ranked team in the nation, the Ohio State Buckeyes. Third and goal, handoff, diving for the goal line. Hollywood Smothers, touchdown Texas! And the Longhorns are an extra point away from taking their first lead of the night.
15: How would you describe what was going through your head?
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17: 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Knocks off number one.
18: This ain't Texas. Ain't no
0: it was Texas on Saturday night, I'll tell you that. It didn't look like it was going to be Texas, but when it was all said and done, 24-23, the Longhorns come out victors over Ohio State. 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He's Emmett Golden. I'm Q Myers. Emmett, I'll tell you this, man. I was at the Garcia-Ben fight on Saturday night here in Vegas at T-Mobile Arena, and I could not tell you how many people had their phones out watching the Longhorns and Ohio State. I mean, literally, we're at the fight, right? We're right. Sitting there, good seats, you know, the ring's right in front of us. Ryan Garcia's about to jump in there. And I can't tell you how many people were locked in on the Longhorns. You know what I said? Hey, man, what's the score of the game?
19: I heard that.
0: Right? Hey. I was locked in, especially when I knew Ohio State was up, looking like they were going to win that game pretty easily. And all you see is the Longhorns come back, come back, and eventually take the lead and get that extra point to go up and win the game 24-23. It's pretty incredible.
19: Yeah, it was a hell of a game. Yeah. It really was. Obviously, I'm an Ohio State fan, disappointed that they lost. But, look, you go on the road in Texas, it was 123 degrees on the field. It looked like the Buckeyes ran out of gas, but a one-point loss. Yep. You know, but a one-point loss to the number four team at the time. Not a death sentence when it comes to making a college football playoff. So, but it was a great game, and I'm glad we have teams that are brave enough to play each other early on in the season.
0: Yeah, and look, for Texas and Ohio State, no matter what, whoever was going to win that one, they were still going to be in the running for the CFP. And whoever loses it was going to be in the running for the CFP. Like, it wasn't going to matter. It wasn't going to hurt them with an opportunity to go and play in the playoffs, obviously. Well, then, of course, all the praise is going to Texas. They're getting all the love. Arch Manning, he's getting all the love. And then the press conference happens, and he's asked a question about AI videos and TikTok, and, well, this happened.
20: I've seen a few AI edits of stuff, but that's about it. I saw an AI edit of Sark's interview. y'all seen that one? That's a good one. Of him slapping Holly Rowe. Yeah, it's hilarious.
0: So that obviously didn't go over very well, where he's saying he saw the AI video of Sark, his head coach, Steve Sarkisian, smacking Holly Rowe, which obviously is not a good look. It's a stupid video. It's all over social media right now. He was having fun with it, and he said that he saw it, and he thought it was funny. But you could tell, you know, that as soon as he said it, there was probably some people, even though there was some laughter there, there were some people that thought, oh, boy, this is not going to end well.
19: No, and, you know, I think the thing he's most guilty of is just a lack of awareness and understanding. Look, he's going to be a number one pick. He's going to be in the first round somewhere early on and be the face of a franchise. And that comes with responsibility. Right now, he's the face of Texas football. And, you know, to make light of a man slapping a woman, even though it's AI, I totally understand it and get it. And I don't think he needs to go to jail
0: or fall in the draft.
19: No. I don't think it's not a
0: character flaw.
19: No, it's not a character flaw.
0: Right.
19: It just shows a lack of awareness, and I'm surprised by it because of the pedigree.
0: Right,
19: that was the most surprising thing. His grandfather, his uncles, you know, being in the spotlight and him coming up under them. I just assumed that he'd have, you know, a different type of polish than maybe some other young man, but ultimately, he's a young guy, and, you know, you do stupid stuff from time to time.
0: You know what I really didn't like, and it wasn't even on him. It was kind of the encouragement from the people in the room.
19: Oh, absolutely.
0: Because he said, I saw the one with Steve Sarkisian and Holly Rowe. And, well, they laughed, but then they said, what was he doing? If you heard it, like, run it back. Run it back one more time. Run back the sound from Arch Manning if we got it.
20: I've seen a few AI edits of stuff, but that's about it. I saw an AI edit of Sark's interview. Have y'all seen that one? That's a good one. Of him slapping Holly Rowe. It's hilarious.
19: Yeah.
0: See, you hear what they said at the end? Well, what happened? Mm-hmm. Like, they knew what happened.
19: Right.
0: Right? If he had just said, I saw the one with Sark and Holly Rowe, left it at that, they could have got a good laugh. It would have been one of those inside jokes. They tell us on the radio all the time not to tell inside jokes because nobody knows what that means. So, you know, they could have left it right there, and it wouldn't have been a big deal. It only became a big deal once they said, well, what happened in it? And it's almost like they set him up, and he was just going in the moment, not trying to make excuses for the young man. Like you said, you got to have awareness. But it felt like he was just going with it and explaining what happened because he was asked.
19: Yeah. What I do appreciate is how it was handled after the fact.
0: Yeah,
19: agreed. By all parties involved, right? Mm-hmm. By everybody. Arch Manning put this on Instagram. In my press conference yesterday, I made an insensitive comment about an AI video. There's nothing funny about it. It's easy to say I didn't mean it, but I know my words and actions were hurtful to a lot of people, and I do not take it lightly. I am deeply sorry for that. I specifically want to apologize to Holly Rowe for what she has personally had to deal with because of my comments. I have a ton of respect for her and appreciate her showing me grace in this moment. I need to do better and will be more thoughtful going forward. Holly Rowe had a response that I thought was really good. So one of the things happen in life, and when the people involved, I love seeing the people involved handle it the right way after the fact. And I thought Arch, I respect that statement, and the way Holly responded to it, I thought was cool.
0: And you knew that Holly Rowe was going to handle it like a pro because she's a pro's pro anyway.
19: Absolutely.
0: And I really did. I felt bad because, again, the video was floating all over social media, and it was just seen way too many times, and it was already an awkward moment from the opportunity that she tried to get an actual interview with Sark following the game, and you know, the way that she walked off, I mean, that was kind of funny because you could tell the frustration from a very professional sideline reporter, one of the best in the business. But you know, having to see that image floating around, I'm sure she saw it multiple times. I'm sure people sent it to her like that. I can only imagine how that made her feel. But her, you mentioned she made a comment and responded to Arch's apology. Thank you, Arch. I appreciate our conversation about this, which will remain private. Apology accepted. We move forward with respect and kindness for one another.
19: And it wasn't all on social media.
0: Right.
19: That's one of my favorite parts about it. Sometimes, look, you make a mistake. It's not the end of the world. But if you have a conversation with the person that was affected by that mistake, you can move on. And it'd be all good. And something's going to happen tomorrow. And that'll have all of our attention. So it's funny because I feel like this had a happy ending to it.
0: Yeah.
19: You know, I really do. I think it was handled the right way in the aftermath. And I guarantee you that this is one to grow on for Arch Manning.
0: For sure. For sure. And look, I knew that Holly Rowe was going to handle it the way that she's a pro's pro. And Arch will learn from it. And, you know, I mean, he was laughing. He thought it was funny. I can understand where a young man in that situation would feel like that, but at the same time have to understand that that's not something that you go to the front of the congregation and speak on, right?
19: Yeah, hey, everybody, you know what was funny?
0: You keep that amongst the homies in the room if whatever the case may be. There's some things that don't need to be spoke on. And, you know, again, AI is, you know, I know I sound like an old dude, but out of control. Yeah. It can create anything. Sometimes it's funny. Sometimes it creates some good stuff. Sometimes it creates stuff that ends up turning into a problem like this was.
19: And there are new videos out of all different types of stuff, you know, happening between Sarkisian and Holly Rowe and not even trying to give it life. But it didn't just show you how AI is.
0: Yeah.
19: It just continued. And people just took it and was like, hey, let's do something else. Let's do something else with this. So, kind of a sign of the times. And you and I, we didn't grow up with this.
0: No.
19: You know, this just started out. We're in our 40s, you know, whatever. It's like it's a young person's thing. So I could see them having a different perspective on it than we do.
0: Absolutely. At least it sounds like it's all said and done and it's in the books now. So good on Holly Rowe's part and good on Arch Manning's part for getting it all cleaned up. Let's get an MLB update real quick.
1: Major League Baseball update.
0: All right, we told you, Emmett, if the Braves beat the Cubs, the Brewers were going to win the NL Central for the fourth straight season. Well, dun-dun-dun, the Braves beat the Cubs 6-3. Nice. The Brewers have won the NL Central for the fourth straight season.
19: Yeah, how about Mizorowski improves to 15-5 after this victory. So just a great game. Look, the Brewers, you know, I got love in my heart for all the Midwest, you know, cities. So I got love
0: for
19: you.
0: You're just trying to jump on a bandwagon early just so when your Gardos are out, then you have another team you could hop to.
19: Oh, they're my NL team.
0: You exactly. Know See, ring the bell, man. You're out of pocket, man. Ring the bell. Ring the bell.
19: No, I'm not.
0: Ring the bell. Man, you ride with who you ride with, and that's it, man.
19: No, WTMJ. That's like a sister station of ours out there. So I got love. I'm like kind of a Milwaukeean.
0: You ain't kind of nothing, man. You're kind of 1 foot in, 1 foot out. PCA, Pete Crow Armstrong, 0-5 in a strikeout. On the day. Coming up next, what are the craziest overreactions from week one in the NFL on ESPN Radio?
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19: In college football, Texas quarterback Arch Manning is apologizing for laughing at and making what he called an insensitive comment about an AI-generated video. The video depicted Longhorns coach Steve Sarkisian slapping ESPN sideline reporter Holly Rowe. It was created in reference to Sarkisian's cutting off Rowe's question following Texas's 24-23 comeback victory over Ohio State. Manning apologized Tuesday on social media, saying he understands the comment was inappropriate. In the NFL, attorneys for the former girlfriend of Packers running back Josh Jacobs has filed for a motion to permanently seal evidence and discovery materials in his criminal case. The attorneys say the motion is intended to protect the client's privacy. A judge temporarily sealed the evidence last week after Jacobs pleaded no contest to misdemeanor charges of battery and criminal damage to property. In the NBA, Commissioner Adam Silver says the league considered precedent before taking five first-round picks away from the Los Angeles Clippers in the salary cap circumvention case. Silver pointed out that the Minnesota Timberwolves were previously docked five picks for a similar violation. He acknowledged the penalty is significant, but does not think it will cause permanent damage to the Clippers. Let's take a look at scores around Major League Baseball. It's the bottom of the 11th. Orioles up 7-4 on the Mets. Top of the 9th out in St. Louis. Cardinals trail the Giants 10-3. Bottom of the 7th in Texas. Rangers up on the Red Sox 4-2. You heard it right here. The Guardians walk-off victory over the White Sox 7-6. That game went final right here on these airwaves. And the Tampa Bay Rays beat the Athletics 2-1. More game night straight ahead.
2: Coming up on the Wednesday edition of Unsportsmanlike with Chris Candy, Michelle Smallman, and me, Evan Cohen. 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It's Unsportsmanlike, 6 a.m. Eastern, right here on ESPN Radio, ESPN2, and ESPNU.

0: 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And Emmett, you could take a big, deep of a breath. 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
1: Yes, it got wrapped up
0: with Monday Night Football with the Chiefs and Patrick Mahomes getting the victory over the Denver Broncos. And now it's time that we can actually reflect, look back at week one, and address some of the biggest overreactions of week one. So why don't we go ahead and start right there with the Kansas City Chiefs.
2: Yeah, let's do it.
0: Are they back? Are they back to being the Kansas City Chiefs that we knew for so many years before they had that bad season last year?
2: So I think they are. I don't think this is an overreaction. Now, with that being said, I wouldn't take it as far as to be like, yeah, they're going to the Super Bowl. Not going that far. But when I say that they're back and when I believe that they're back, it's that they're going to be tough to beat. And if you're a team that's tough to beat because they weren't last year,
0: right.
2: You know, last year they were not tough to beat. That they are back. You saw Mahomes coming off a knee injury with a brace, still be somewhat, you know, have some being able to move with his legs a little bit. Maneuverability is what I was looking for. He was able to move around. So I would say the Chiefs are back. I don't think that's an overreaction.
0: I still have questions if they're back, and this is why. I do respect the fact that their running game was solid. I think that addition. You know, the Kenneth Walker is the third? Is it third or second?
2: The third.
0: Okay.
2: The third.
0: Yeah. Kenneth Walker the third.
2: There's three I's after it.
0: There you go. Yeah. There you go. That's it. That a boy. But
2: capital I.
0: I see what he's doing there, and I see how much emphasis is on the running game. But I did hear, and you heard Patrick Mahomes after the game right here on Game Night on ESPN Radio on the all-new ESPN app say, I'm still sped up. I didn't get through my progressions. I let it go too early. That's why he threw the interception, right? He let it rip, didn't set his feet, and he threw it too high. Yeah. He's not quite there with the confidence. Now, adrenaline, being a football player, kicks in as you saw him run and scramble, all good. But when it comes to standing around the pocket while the big uglies are trying to get around there and try to get to you and take your head off and possibly dive at your legs, dive at your feet, whatever the case may be, he's still a little questionable. So where I think that they're able to at least right now weather the storm with Kenneth Walker being able to run the way he is, and he was running angry.
2: Yeah, he was.
0: I ain't seen a Chiefs running back run like that in a long time. So that could end up buying some time for the Chiefs to allow Patrick Mahomes to get into that comfortable range. But until he's actually going through his progressions, being a little patient, I still say I need to see more before I believe that they're all the way back.
2: Yeah, I understand that. It's tough to go because to me, back means they're Super Bowl contenders.
0: Yeah.
2: But I think they're back to being a tough team to beat week in, week out.
0: All right, another topic. How about the Bears? We saw them put up 59 of them bad boys up against the Panthers. Got my man Jimmy Horn, kicked out the club for giving up 3 points. Are they going to have the greatest offense in NFL history?
2: Oh, God, no. No, they won't. They're not the first team in NFL history to score 59 points.
0: Especially week one, right?
2: Yeah, I get it. It's a lot, and that's awesome, and congratulations to them. But we are definitely over our skis if you go, oh, they're going to be the greatest offense of all time. Greatest show on turf?
0: Right.
2: I need to see it, you know, before I say there's any validity to that.
0: Well, and Ben Johnson has said that that's what he wants, right? He wants that offense, so that's why the conversation's out there. I can say this, and Coach Herm Edwards joined the show last night and said it was some bad football that he saw in week one because there was no defense being played. To his point, 791 points were scored week one. 791 of them were scored in week one. And that actually tied the record for the all-time most going back to 2012.
2: Right.
0: 791 points.
2: And in this game, wasn't there 1,000 yards of offense?
0: Yes, 1,000 yards. I mean, look, the Panthers even scored 37. If anything, the Bears need to worry about, we're scoring, but our defense can't stop nobody neither.
2: Right. You give up 500 yards in a game, you better have the greatest offense ever if you think you're going to do anything giving up that type of yardage. I think it's an anomaly. Crazy things happen in the first week.
0: Going over a little bit of week one, biggest overreactions, NFL style here on Game Night on ESPN Radio. And the all-new ESPN app. How about the Rams? We saw them go to Australia, take a L. Was it too early to crown them as a super team, like put them in there as the favorites to host the Super Bowl and win 61, which is an ESPN radio, ESPN product Super Bowl as well.
2: Yeah, so I don't think that was an overreaction. When you look at the roster, they got an MVP at quarterback. They got the defensive player of the year that they traded for. They roster on paper, they are a super team. What was the overreaction was they're going undefeated. That was laughable.
0: Oh, yeah.
2: You know, yeah, that was a grainy thing.
0: That was a grainy thing. That was a get up.
2: He wasn't
0: grainy
2: the only
0: thing.
2: One, man. It was. A
0: I know,
2: whole
0: but that's
2: what
0: I feel like
2: folks.
0: It started with. I felt like that, and maybe I mean, look, I'm locked in every morning to get up, right. So maybe that's where I heard it first. But that's where I heard it was Greeny saying, "Hey, you know, this is a 17-0 team," and I'm thinking, it's hard to win games in the NFL.
2: Right, right. And then they lose the first game, right. Partly because they're. Operations department made a terrible decision.
0: Yes.
2: You know, by flying to Australia
0: and
2: the
0: look,
2: day before.
0: And let's keep it a buck, man. I mean, super teams in the NBA, right? The big threes, those are more realistic to go and be able to run the table and not even not be undefeated, but go and win a championship because they have, you know, 3 out of 5 of their starters are phenomenal players.
2: In baseball, winning 100 games with a super team, you could definitely do
0: that. Right, that's the NFL? Dodgers, right? I mean, but the NFL is hard, man.
2: Yeah.
0: It don't matter how many really great players you have. It is really hard to have all 22 clicking at the same time. And, oh, by the way, that doesn't count for special teams as well. Like, the NFL is hard.
2: Yeah, and at any given Sunday is real as well. Like, literally, anybody could be beat. You could pull up and go, man, this team is terrible. And that team can be terrible, but it might be their day. You know, maybe they prepared a little bit differently.
0: Well, let's go ahead and focus in on the Cowboys. I was pretty high on them. You know, they went and made a change at the defensive coordinator, brought in Christian Parker. And, yes, he's a first-time DC, but he was the cornerback whisperer there in Philadelphia. So they went out and brought some good quality players in. They're actually starting to play together, right? Quinnen Williams, that acquisition was midseason, so he didn't get an opportunity to have a whole offseason. So I'm like, okay, the defense can't be as bad as it was last year, right? They're going to be really good. They're going to get a good start in week one against the Giants. Not so much. The Giants get them. The Cowboys couldn't stop me or you from scoring. It seemed like the same old Cowboys when it comes to their defense.
2: To me, I think that's an overreaction. They went on the road and they lost by 8. You know, basically a touchdown.
0: But their defense was bad.
2: I get a lot of, and so
0: but
2: was
0: then again,
2: the Texans.
0: So was week one. Yes,
2: yeah, the Texans and the Broncos defense were bad. And we know they got both teams have a really good defense. To me, the Cowboys losing, going on the road, I think the Giants were fired up because I think John Harbaugh gives them some energy. You know, and that you can capitalize on early in the season. So I'm not proclaiming that the Cowboys are going to, be the best team in the NFL. But I think it's a little premature to go same old Cowboys after losing a game on the road to a division rival.
0: Well, I mean, they almost gave up 400 total yards. The Giants ran 68 total plays. They were 9 of 11 on third down. I mean, 11 rushing first downs for the Giants, so they are more physical. I don't know, man. I mean, look, I get it. It was week one. Everyone's defense was pretty bad. But when you were already bad and you were still pretty bad, that kind of tells me a lot. How about Chris Candy? What does he think? He played for the Cowboys. Should Cowboy fans be panicking about that defense?
1: You got to panic. You struggled against a quarterback that's mobile and a coordinator that is more than willing to use design quarterback runs. Your next two opponents for the Dallas Cowboys, Washington Commanders and the Baltimore Ravens. Jaden Daniels, phenomenal runner. Lamar Jackson, the greatest running quarterback. Like, that's why you panic. It's a copycat league, and the Dallas Cowboys struggled with that in week one. Those other teams are going to test them to see if they got it fixed.
2: If you're a head coach, a general manager, a quarterback, whatever, and you panic after week one, you don't have a chance in hell of doing anything this season. You can't panic after 1 week. You can look at it and go, we need to address this. But if you panic and start making crazy changes, then all of a sudden all the players going to look and go, man, this dude ain't no leader. This dude don't know what he's doing. So I don't think anybody, and I cover the Browns, and I don't think anybody should panic after week one.
0: Well, I'll tell you what, if I'm a Cowboy fan, I might panic that it's going to be the same old G when it comes to their defense like it was a year ago. They had an outstanding offense, but they couldn't stop you or me from scoring, and that is not going to work well in the NFL. He's Emmett Golden. I'm Q Myers. It's Game Night here on ESPN Radio. Coming up next, that's not the only storylines that need some overreaction, or maybe they're not overreactions, including the panic surrounding one AFC West quarterback. That's next on Game Night on ESPN Radio on the all-new ESPN app.
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0: All right, Evan, here we go. Got some scores from around Major League Baseball. Just rock with your boy here. The Brewers. All right. They beat the Pirates 5-1. The Braves beat the Cubs 6-3, which means the Brewers win the NL Central. That is four seasons in a row that they hook up and clinch it.
2: Yeah, they've put together, you know, a really good club, you know, over the past few years, and you know, they're like, I don't know if they're going to go to the World Series. I know it's tough to hang with the big boys out there in the NL with the Dodgers doing, you know, what they always seem to do. But, you know, the Brewers, they've put it together, and they're going to be a tough out in the playoffs.
0: Yeah, they are. They score a lot of runs, man.
2: And, yeah, they do.
0: You know, and when you have a guy like, yeah, exactly. On, that's where I was going. When you have the Miz... and you can score as many runs as you they do, mm-hmm. look out, man. That's going to be a problem. Also, I don't know if you know, but the Guardians, they walked it off versus the White Sox 7-6, and now are just a half game behind the Sox for the AL Central lead. I know you've been focusing on this show, so you might not have known that the Guardians did that tonight.
2: Every time I mention this team, man, I'm gonna stop mentioning the team.
0: The time. I don't need to hear a song every time I mention their name.
2: All the time. Not
0: they're the only
2: the
0: team. Okay. Now, how come we don't play a song for every other team that we mention? Only them.
2: Well, that's the other team's fault. Although,
0: no, that's our fault because we lean into your shenanigans.
2: You didn't get tired of the whole "Go New York, Go New York, Go." Song.
0: I did too. Yeah, I got. Right. Oh, so I absolutely got tired of that song. Yeah, that was annoying too.
2: Yeah. Well, this ain't annoying. It is awesome. And man, listen, the Guardians—they actually—they've been up and down all season long. You know, we've been waiting to put it together. But one thing about the Guardians, just as an organization, they're always in it, and they typically find a way to win the AL Central and get to the postseason. So they do a lot of it with pitching. And playing what people call guards ball, you know, they actually take the extra base.
0: Now they got their own words and everything.
2: Yeah.
0: Oh man,
2: guards ball! Come on, man, playoff Rookio. You don't know about that?
0: Oh my goodness, everything has to be a play on words with this team. Only team in the league that's got to be everything. Okay,
2: and other fans need to get creative. It ain't my fault.
0: If they win the AL Central, then you can play that song. Until then, let's hold on to that.
2: Hey, mark that down.
0: Go ahead, mark it down. Take a note. Post a note. Do what you got to do.
2: All right. Okay. Because you think you tired of it now.
0: Let
2: them win the AL Central, and they're going to win it. They typically do.
0: Blue Jays lose 10-1 to the Tigers. They dropped two games out in the AL wild card, and those Padres going for their ninth win in a row, trail the Rockies 7-3. In the seventh. Anything on the Blue Jays and Tigers?
2: The Blue Jays, that was the team I'm most concerned because right now the Guardians are in that last wild card spot. Blue Jays were a game behind before tonight, so it feels a little better to have at least some type of padding for that last wild card spot.
0: I'm going to go to my mailbox one day, and there's going to be a package, and it's going to have that damn Guardian song. Like, as soon as I open it, it's going to just start playing that song.
2: And I'm going to send you this Guardians jersey right
0: you
2: here.
0: You send me that Guardians jersey and send me that song. Next time you come to Vegas, don't call. I always encourage you to call me when you get to town. I'll be like, you know what? Just go. You know where everything's at, man. Go check it out on your own. He's Emmett Colton. I'm Q Myers. It's game night here on ESPN Radio, the ESPN app, SiriusXM Channel 80, and tune in. 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I did want to get back real quick to addressing some of the week one action and some of the potential overreactions in the NFL, including Matt LaFleur on the hot seat. Green Bay didn't have their guy, Josh Jacobs. Mm-hmm. We'll see when he gets back. You know, he's on the commissioner's exempt list right now, but he settled his legal issues, so we'll see what kind of punishment rolls down. I think that's a big missing piece. What do you think?
2: Yeah, I don't think LaFleur is on the hot seat. To be honest with you, their defense just kind of let go of the rope in the fourth quarter. The Vikings scored 22 points. You know, other than that, it was a ball game right there. So run out of gas, maybe not being in the best shape. It happens in the first 3-4 games because these are preseason. Coach Herm Edwards said it last night. These are preseason games that count. So I didn't look at that matchup and go, oh my God, they got to get rid of LaFleur.
0: I'm not saying that he's on the hot seat right now, but there was conversations at the end of last season. Right? There was conversations about his job security or lack thereof, the job security. So I'll say this. If they get off to a rocky start, you know, I would be shocked if he's one of these in-season firings, but mm-hmm. if they get off to a rocky start and they can't rebound in a very tough division that I think that they're going to be in for a dogfight all season long, I can see changes coming at the end of the year. You know, we usually see 7 or 8 coaches, new hires in the league every year, and then we always see one shock. That could be one that could end up being a shock for sure there in Green Bay. Talking about coaches that are being removed from their positions, Mike McDaniel used to be the Miami Dolphins head coach. He gets fired. Now he's the OC of the Chargers. Not looking so good after week one. They get embarrassed by the Cardinals at the crib. They were big-time favorites, 9 points, and they lose, and it wasn't even close. So was the Mike McDaniel hire at the OC position overhyped?
2: So it was overhyped, but I don't think we're going to see that week in, week out from the Chargers offense. You know, I think they'll be okay. I don't have them going to the Super Bowl or anything, but I think they're okay. But it was definitely overrated. It was like, man, you're going to put Mike McDaniel with Justin Herbert. And you know why? Because the hype around Justin Herbert is overrated. He's a good quarterback. Yeah. Don't take this as a shot, Justin, but the hype around him has been overrated. So whenever you talk about the Chargers, it's inflated because of their quarterback.
0: Well, here's ESPN NFL insider Dan Graziano on Unsportsmanlike talking about Justin Herbert being disappointed.
1: That Cardinals team is not one that we have high expectations for. Good for them. Good for Mike LaFleur and getting his first win, and they may well be better than we think. But the Chargers were supposed to be a legitimate contender. They were supposed to be this high-flying offense with Mike McDaniel unlocking Justin Herbert, and they come out, and it looks like it's just McConkey, and then he gets hurt, and they didn't know where to go with the ball. So extremely disappointing on both sides of the ball.
2: Yeah, everybody thought they were going to come out and he was going to put up the type of numbers that, like, Lamar Jackson put up, you know, and he didn't. But they're going to win some games this year. They'll be in it, but way, way, way overhyped and overrated for sure.
0: Yeah, big time, big time. So we'll see how they bounce back. I always wondered how that relationship was going to work out anyway between Jim Harbaugh and Mike McDaniel, because both very good coaches, in my opinion. Mm-hmm. Jim Harbaugh is a head coach. I think Mike McDaniel is an OC. But they're both kind of quirky as well.
2: Right.
0: So sometimes that doesn't always work together really well. So that's something to pay attention to. But, again, week one, it was a bad start to the season for them. We'll see how quickly they can rebound. Now, the Browns, the Dolphins, is it an overreaction that one or both of these teams will go 0 for the season?
2: I think it's an overreaction, and look, I'm here, boots in the ground, you know, or on the ground, I should say, in Cleveland, and it was bad. It was really, really bad, but I got a feeling you're not going to see Deshaun Watson for the entire season, so I think the Browns, albeit they'll be drafting early, I don't think it's going to be as bad as it looked this Sunday for the rest of the season. The Dolphins, I don't know. Oh no, man! It's tough to, just like it's tough to go undefeated, it's tough to go winless.
0: Yeah.
2: So I think they get a win or two,
0: couple wins. Yeah.
2: Yeah, but I don't think they'll be great. 0-17 is tough.
0: Yeah, 0-17 seems a little extreme, right? I mean, like they'll be picking in the top five of the NFL draft. I think that's safe to say, and I think that they're okay with that. I just saw Miami up close to personal here at Allegiant Stadium in Vegas, and they're a very young team. Jeff Hafley is a first-time head coach. They have some nice players. They don't have a nice team, right? Yeah. So they got to figure things out. Marcel Louis-Jacques, who covers the Dolphins for ESPN's NFL Nation, he's told us many times this season for the Dolphins is not going to be judged. Their success will not be judged by wins and losses, but how you can see the young guys grow.
2: But wins and lessons. That's the way you got to look at it.
0: There you go. What cute song did you get that one from?
2: I actually got that from Tyronn Lue after LeBron left.
0: That's right.
2: Yeah, LeBron left, and everybody was like, what is this year going to be? Now that LeBron's gone, he says, it's not about wins and losses. It's about wins and lessons for the young guys on the team. And that stuck with me.
0: Yeah, so I see the Browns, I see the Dolphins being, you know, picking in the top five in next year's NFL draft. But going undefeated, that's very rich for me. Coming up next, we'll get you caught up on the big stories in MLB with Game Night's Triple Play here on ESPN Radio and the all-new ESPN app.
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2: In the NFL, the Panthers have waived wide receiver Jimmy Horn Jr. despite his strong preseason. Horn, a sixth-round pick in 2025, served as Carolina's primary kickoff and punt returner in week one. He muffed a second-quarter punt that eventually led to a Bears field goal during the Panthers' 59-37 loss to Chicago. The Cleveland Browns are placing running back Dylan Sampson on the injured reserve with a knee injury. Sampson hurt his knee while returning to kickoff in Cleveland's season opening loss to Jacksonville. He'll miss at least four games and is eligible to return for the Browns in week six when they face the Baltimore Ravens. In college football, Texas quarterback Arch Manning is apologizing for laughing at and making what he called an insensitive comment about an AI-generated video. The video depicted Longhorns coach Steve Sarkisian slapping ESPN sideline reporter Holly Rowe. It was created in reference to Sarkisian's cutting off Rowe's question following Texas's 24-23 victory over Ohio State. Let's take a look at some scores around Major League Baseball. It's the top of the ninth where the Rangers lead the Red Sox 4-2. Top of the eighth, Rockies on top of the Padres 9-3. In the bottom of the fifth, no score between the Mariners and the Angels. It's the end of the fourth out in Arizona where the Diamondbacks and the Marlins are tied at one. Earlier tonight, you heard it right here on ESPN Radio, the Guardians beat the White Sox in walk-off fashion 7-6, and Tampa Bay beats the Athletics 2-1. Coming up next, more game night with Q Myers and myself, Emmett Golden.
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0: Sheldon. I am Q Myers. It's game night here on ESPN Radio. 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And we're getting all kind of tweets about songs.
1: Yeah.
0: See what you've done? See, you started all kind of... You started some ish, if you know what I mean. You started ish. Our guy, that one guy, faithful listener to game night here on ESPN Radio and the all-new ESPN app, said, wait, hold up, Q. Your team has a song, Raiders by Sam Spence, on the Autumn Thunder soundtrack. So, Emmett, you can shoot it back at him. Game night, ESPN Radio. Yeah, that's... Look, right. Every team can have a song, but we don't reference it every time we reference that team.
2: Because they ain't the Guardians.
0: You're the only one around these parts, around here, on Normandy and Weston. Yeah. We like to call this a little game night. You know what I mean? But you like to sit there and reference every time the Guardians bring up, we got to play the song.
2: It's what makes me unique.
0: That's not all that makes you unique.
2: It's literally why I'm here on the air with you, because I do stuff like that.
0: That's another show.
2: Right.
0: That's game night after dark, what makes you really unique. But we'll get to that
2: this is true.
0: At another time. But we do appreciate the feedback. You can always hit us up at eGoldie80, at ESPN Radio, and at your boy Q254. But we do need to get you caught up on everything MLB like this.
3: The Major League Baseball stories of the day that you need to know.
4: There's one. There's two. Can they get three? It's a triple play.
3: This is Game Night's Triple Play.
0: I do it to myself.
1: Yeah, you do.
0: I do this to myself. Let me just get this out of the way.
1: Mm-hmm.
0: The Guardians took on the White Sox. This happened.
5: Taylor comes set. Runners at second and third. The pitch. Swinging a fly ball. Tailing down the left field line, heading for the corner. Racing and reaching, but missing it is Antonucci. Two-run score. That'll do it. Rocchio walks him off again. 7-6 is the final score. The Guardians have evened the series and keep their division hopes alive.
2: Hit it!
1: That's what I'm talking. Courtesy, that highlight courtesy of ESPN Radio. The Guardians now a half a game back of the White Sox in the AL Central and a two-game lead for the third wild card spot.
0: All right. I just want to go ahead and get that out of the way, right? Get that out of your system.
1: Because resistance is futile. It's going
0: to
1: happen.
0: Yeah, whatever you're talking about. I just had to make sure we went ahead and handled that right away so we can get that. But, shout out to the Guardians being, you know, obviously having a good fun time with them. But shout out to them, man. They always make this late season push.
1: Yeah, man. Listen, you know, they don't have the highest payroll. Actually, they have one of the lower payrolls in Major League Baseball. But they scout well, and they just build pitchers in laboratories. You know, they just
0: Wait a minute.
1: Pitchers.
0: That's a concept. You could be a good baseball team and have a low payroll?
1: Yes, you can.
0: Wow.
1: Might not be able to win a World Series, but

0: 680
1: The Fan.
0: Yeah, 680 The Fan. Thank you. I was like,
1: He's still singing Gardo's all the time.
0: Yeah, that's what threw me off. You know what? Hey, hit it. Let's do it again.
2: No.
0: That's how you break up.
1: Ring the bell.
0: Listen, man. I messed up. I had to do something. Look, the Brewers, they're another team in the Midwest that has really been the class of the NL Central over the past 4 years. They've been doing a tremendous job, and they get the 5-1 victory.
1: Yeah, NL Central title for the fourth straight year. Shout out to the Brew Crew. They're going to be a tough out. They've got pitchers. Obviously, they've got batters. I mean, their bats are explosive, so they're going to be a tough out in the postseason. Yet again, and so that should be fun to watch. Always love and listen to October baseball. How about the Tampa Bay Rays? They took on a team that doesn't have a very high payroll, but they don't quite have the success as the Guardians. What'd the Rays do?
3: Two strikes to Caminero. Yeah, the next one coming in. Fly ball down the right field line. He's got a chance. Back near the corner. Back goes Butler. And gone! Opposite field, walk-off homer, Junior Caminero does it again, and he puts the A's to bed in game one of the series. The final score, the Rays 2, the A's 1.
0: That highlight courtesy of 620 WDAE. And look, they're going to be the number one seed in the AL. They've been having a really good year all season long, 91-59 right now. And you talk about a team that I think we're going to see in the World Series. I think it's going to be them or the Yankees.
1: Well, shout out to Junior Caminero. I can't predict the World Series already. I'm not going to do that. It's September 15th, but in the span of 5 days, Caminero's hit two walk-off homers, including one to clinch a playoff spot. He leads the AL with the 41 home runs, making a late run to take that AL MVP. That's impressive. Mm-hmm. When you got to have it, he's like, all right, I'm going to get it. Got to have it, guy.
0: That's the most important role.
1: Absolutely.
0: Right? You know, look, if you get to the league, you can do it sometimes. If you are an all-star, you do it fairly regularly. If you're a superstar, whenever you're needed, you step up. And that's what Caminero is for the Rays.
1: No doubt. Again, doing a little game night triple play here on ESPN Radio. When it comes to the Dodgers, Shohei Ohtani hit off a tee on Tuesday in L.A. He remains on track to return before the end of the regular season. That's what Dodgers manager Dave Roberts said on Tuesday. Ohtani's been on the 15-day injured list since September 8th with right biceps inflammation. Tuesday's swing were his first since going on the IL, and Roberts hopes Ohtani will play in a few more regular season games. The Dodgers have already clinched a playoff spot. So, what's going to happen with Ohtani? Not is he going to come back, but is he going to pitch again? Is there a chance that the Dodgers stop him from pitching? Here's ESPN senior MLB insider Jeff Passan.
4: If that were to be the case, it would be a marked shift from how Shohei Ohtani has been treated since the moment he came into Major League Baseball. The Angels were extremely hands-off with him, letting him figure out his schedule, how he was going to train, his routine, everything. And when he said he wanted to pitch, he could pitch, and that was that. And while the Dodgers have plenty more just in terms of resonance with him and respect from him, I still think at the end of the day, he's going to be the one who says, I still want to pitch. And as long as he says, I want to pitch, I think the Dodgers will oblige that, even if they don't agree with it.
0: And if they want him or if he wants to, he's going to still have to throw regularly. You know, like maybe they don't want him starting baseball games or something. But when you get into playoffs, having Ohtani as an arm that you could bring in is a huge weapon. But if he doesn't pitch until the playoffs start, then his arm's not going to be ready. So if that's the case, they're going to have to keep his arm in shape because you just can't take 2-3 weeks off from throwing and come out there and pitch 6-7 innings.
1: You know, the funny thing is, I know that he's the unicorn. He's the guy that does everything that you just can't do. You're not supposed to be able to pitch and hit and run the bases and do what he does the way he does it. I've been saying for a long time, if he didn't pitch, that'd be okay. He's still Shohei Ohtani. He's still fantastic.
0: Yeah.
1: Exactly. You know what I mean? Like, he has so much production at the plate. I would not have a problem if he never pitched again. I'm not saying he's not going to.
0: Right.
1: But I would not have a problem if he didn't. I still think he's that valuable.

0: to the organization. He's still going to put butts in the seats. Mm-hmm. He's still fantastic at the plate. He's a problem at the plate for anybody. He can run the bases. Like, there's not anything he can't do. And, I mean, if for some reason you had to have him in a pinch, maybe. But I would not even stress him with the pitching aspect of it, because I want that dude to be at full throttle by the plate.
1: 100%, and especially, you know, having an arm injury, you know, not too long ago, you don't mess around with that. So they got to make a decision, stick to it, and don't mess around one way or the other.
0: Absolutely. I did want to pass this little nugget along real quick. The Orioles, they got the 7-5 victory in 11 innings over the Mets. And the reason I wanted to pull this up is Pete Alonso, he got a cool curtain call at Citi Field after hitting his 300th career home run. So just wanted to go ahead and pass that little nugget along here on Game Night on ESPN Radio and the ESPN app. Coming up next, we turn our attention to the NFL. And an insider thinks it's very clear what the AFC is going to be all about this year. That's next on Game Night on ESPN Radio on the all-new ESPN app.
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0: 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Emmett, I got a quick question for you.
1: Yeah.
0: Because you're like the nicest guy in the world.
2: I try to be.
0: And sometimes I'm not the nicest guy in the world. And people say, you know, Q, you got an attitude. Sometimes it's just a look on my face. And sometimes they're right. Sometimes I may have a look on my face that may be perceived as maybe not the happiest guy in the world. But I try to, you know, I try to be a nice guy.
2: Yeah, you put some effort in.
0: So, you know, we got a Ring camera like everyone else does.
2: Right.
0: You know, everyone's got a Ring camera. It's hard to be a door-to-door salesman.
1: I need to charge mine up.
0: See, exactly. It's hard to be a door-to-door salesman these days, right?
1: Yeah, right.
0: Because they see you coming. So my Ring camera just went off, and we had some neighbors from around the block that were walking, and they were walking their dogs, and they stopped at our trash can because tomorrow's trash day, and I don't have kids like you do to take the trash cans out, so I had to do that before the show started.
1: Right.
0: So they stopped, and they put the dog's waste in the trash can. Now, it was in a bag, so it's not like they just threw it in their, you know, raw dog.
1: Yeah,
0: but it's in a bag.
1: Okay.
0: So I don't know if I'm supposed to be angry at that, happy that they put it in the trash can, feel some kind of way. Like, I don't know, because I don't have a dog.
1: Yeah.
0: So my trash can doesn't smell like poop, and I don't know if, like, when I go and the trash man dumps it, is my trash can going to smell and I'm going to be angry, and it's going to be in the garage and maybe make my car stink?
2: Well, hold on. Here's you.
0: Maybe I'm going a little too far with that.
2: You are. So hold on. Your trash day is tomorrow morning?
0: Yes, tomorrow morning, yeah.
2: So the poop is only going to be in there for a couple of hours, and it's on top of everything else.
0: Right, and it's in a bag, but I don't know how big the bag is. But shouldn't they just have taken it? It was already in the bag. Shouldn't they have taken it to their crib?
2: I mean, I guess so. It's trash, right? Like, to throw it away, it's trash.
0: I'm just asking. I'm asking for a friend.
2: So when you first told me this, I was thinking, man, they're pretty bold. Like, they walked down your driveway and dropped it.
0: No, the trash can is sitting on the curb.
2: Yeah. So, I mean, like, what if they had a McDonald's cup and walked past and just threw it in there? Would you be upset?
0: It wouldn't smell.
2: I mean, but I don't know a garbage can that doesn't smell.
0: We had our garbage can cleaned out. We actually had a garbage can. It was we had a professional come by and actually service our garbage cans.
2: Really?
0: Oh, yeah. That's a thing.
2: Oh, you making some money, dog. That's all I'm saying. You're making some money. You know, I ain't in your pockets, but you got people cleaning your trash cans?
0: Sometimes you got to clean the trash can, for sure.
2: All right, like I said, that's a little different life. I ain't living that life.
0: Well, because we're here in Las Vegas where it gets hot. So now all of a sudden the trash can is outside with
2: some dog waste
0: in it, and it might get hot and it might smell. I'm just saying. And then when the trash man dumps it, I'm going to end up taking the trash can back into the garage. And it's nothing worse than being in the garage and smelling like old food. You walk out in the garage, you're like, oh, what's this smell? And so if you walk out and you smell old food, that's one thing. But if you walk out and you smell dog waste, that might be another. Again, just asking for a friend.
2: Yeah, I mean, I think you're a little over the top on
0: all right. Hey.
2: Yeah, I think you're over the top on.
0: Okay.
2: Yeah.
0: So I should let him go then. I shouldn't stop what I'm doing right now, run outside, and be like, hey, you take your dog poop back.
2: No. Now, if he let the dog do his business in the front yard, and
0: I used to have a sign in front of the house that literally said, take your dog blank with you.
2: Yes.
0: Like, it literally said that in no blank. And it had, you know, everything. Because I don't have a dog.
2: Right.
0: I don't need to be the cleanup man for something I ain't got.
2: I feel you. With it being trash day tomorrow, I don't think it's that big of a deal.
0: Okay. All right. Yes, I just wanted to check with a friend. I wanted to phone a friend before I, you know.
2: Gets his trash can clean. That's big money, dog.
0: It is not a big deal. Right, hey, everyone's got to make a living, man. So the guy that does the trash, he's like, you know what? Let me clean the trash can.
2: Okay. All right. That service doesn't even exist in Cleveland.
0: I think it's called trash can suds or something like that.
2: Hey, we need them as a partner here on game
0: night. I'm just saying.
2: All right?
0: Look,
2: yeah,
0: man,
2: let's get it. Hey,
0: everyone needs their trash can cleaned every once in a while.
2: Sure. Lord knows I need mine clean. It's all type of ash from barbecuing and all type of stuff. I just dump it in the can.
0: Okay, I'm glad you cleaned that up. 888 say ESPN 888-729-3776. Let me know, should I be mad? The dog poop was in the bag, but they put it in my trash can instead of taking it home to their own. I think they should have taken it home, but I'm not going to overreact.
2: Trash day tomorrow morning.
0: Trash day is tomorrow morning, and the trash can is at the curb.
2: Yes.
0: Yeah. I just want to know how to
2: good
0: react,
2: context
0: man.
2: There. Well,
0: I
2: love
0: sometimes
2: to hear
0: I need a little life lessons.
2: Uh-huh. You know, so, I got you. You know we worked through it together.
0: I might be almost 50, but I've never stopped learning.
2: Exactly. You shouldn't. You should never stop learning.
0: Exactly. So Adam Schefter, NFL insider, that's a great transition.
2: That was a crazy transition.
0: Hey, man, he's learning. He said he's learning after 1 week what he feels like the AFC is going to be all about when it comes to Josh Allen, Patrick Mahomes, Lamar Jackson, Joe Burrow. He's talking about these teams, Chiefs, Bills, Bengals, Ravens. Check it out right now.
1: We got the Chiefs and Mahomes, the Bills and Allen, the Ravens and Lamar, and the Bengals and Joe Burrow. I'm just telling you, I see it already. I see it already. It's 1 week, but it is not too early to say with those quarterbacks and those teams, we're going to be seeing those teams plenty this season. We're going to be talking about those teams plenty this season. There will be other teams that jump into the mix. Let's not forget Jacksonville. I think they're underrated and overlooked. New England still will be heard from. Denver and the Chargers will be back. But I'm just telling you, it seems pretty apparent where this is going.
2: So I agree, okay, I agree with him, but, and I'm not being a smart aleck, I'm just, wondering, how is it different than, like, the last 6-7 years?
0: Right.
2: These teams are mainstays typically. Even though the Bengals haven't made the playoffs in 3 years, they're still on national TV all the time. We still talk about them all the time. I know the Chiefs had a down year last year, but that was an anomaly. At least we'll find out if that was an anomaly or not. So, yeah, the AFC, Chiefs, Bills, Bengals, Ravens, yeah. I could have told you that.
0: I just think it's too early to call that shot. I mean, I think it's easy to call that shot because those are the teams, like you said, that we're talking about every year. But, I mean, can we really call that right now? Look, last year the Raiders beat the Patriots week one.
2: Yeah.
0: And the Patriots ended up going to the Super Bowl, right? I'm not even talking about the Raiders side of things. The Patriots went to the Super Bowl. They only lost two more games
2: right. The
0: rest of the way. Nobody was saying after week one, hey, it's all about going to be about the Patriots. Mm-hmm. Nah, not really.
2: Yeah.
0: So.
2: No, it's true. Yeah, this is true.
0: I think that may be a little bit overreaction. There may be others that think I may be overreacting. I'm really intrigued by this. I just told this story about the guy that I caught on the Ring camera dropping his dog's waste in our trash can, even though it was in a bag, and want to know, should I be angry about that or not? Emmett says because it's trash day tomorrow, it's not a big deal.
2: And it's on the curb.
0: Too. And it's on the curb. 888-SAY-ESPN, 888-729-3776. Let's go out to one of my favorite places on earth. Alabama. Roll Tide. Jim, welcome to game night. What you got for us?
3: I got a Roll Tide for you for sure. dude, trash goes in the trash can. Dog waste should not go in my can.
0: Okay.
3: If they want to put it in their own can at their house, that's completely fine. But it happens to me in my house, and I'll smack the dude if I catch him doing it.
0: That means I got to go catch him, Emmett.
2: Hey, don't catch no case now, all right?
0: I know.
2: No
0: I got a fine program to run here. Jim, that was fantastic call, man. So what do you think about that, Emmett? That he said trash goes in the trash can, not dog waste.
2: So where does dog waste go?
0: I don't have a dog. It's not my problem.
2: I get it. But you know what? If the Ring camera not gone off, the poop would have been in there, the trash would have gone, wouldn't even affected your life at all.
0: But I know.
2: Yeah, I know.
0: Let's go out to Florida, man. Let's go out to Florida. Talk to Jack. Jack, welcome to game night. What you got for us?
4: Hey, guys.
2: What you got for us,
4: first,
2: man?
4: First thing is I'm a Miami Dolphins fan. And, you know, so I'm very
2: we
4: accustomed
2: understand.
4: To poop.
2: Right. Hey, we understand. Yeah. So is Q tripping or not?
4: He's not. I had my stepson was here. He got out of the Air Force. He lived here for 2 years. He had two dogs, and he picked up their waste and put it in our can. And other people in the neighborhood I've seen do it. What pisses me off is there's somebody who has a big dog in my neighborhood, and every once a week that dog poops by my mailbox, and they leave it.
0: Oh,
2: yeah, now that's foul, yeah. Jack. We appreciate
0: good call,
2: the call.
0: Good call.
2: That's foul.
0: Yeah,
2: that's foul. I'm not sticking up for that person.
0: I'm actually kind of feeling better now because multiple people have my back and say that I'm not tripping.
2: Just a bunch of angry people in the world is what
0: hey,
2: it tells me.
0: Maybe so. I'll tell you what, at Boise State, they ain't angry. They're celebrating. They came off a victory. We'll talk to a Boise State player next on ESPN Radio.
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20: Defeated the Phillies 6-3. Tigers down the Blue Jays 10-1. Blue Jays now 2 games behind the Guardians for the last wild card. Meanwhile, the Guardians beat the White Sox 7-6, bringing them within a half game of the AL Central lead. The Astros, they beat the Royals tonight 4-2, and the Rockies defeat the Padres 9-3. Coming up next, more Game Night with Q Myers and me, Emmett Golden.
1: Coming up on the Wednesday edition of Unsportsmanlike with Evan Carr, Michelle Smallman, and me, Chris Canty, I'll tell you why the Rams' Week 1 loss proves they won't live up to all the hype this season. 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

0: 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Boise State gave Oregon everything they could handle and then some in week one. Came up a little bit short, but they rebounded in a major way in week number two, picking up a pretty dominant victory. Again, it's game night here on ESPN Radio, and Boise State linebacker Bowen Phelps joins us now here on the show. And Bowen, thanks so much. After that tough week one loss, how did it feel to get a dominant performance and bounce back in week number two?
1: Yeah, it felt great. I mean, anytime we lose in week one, we can't let that define our season. So being able to bounce back and, finish the game felt nice.
2: And you blocked a field goal against Memphis. How many times have you done that in your career? Is that the first time?
1: That was the first time, man. I just got through, put my hands up, and got it. So,
2: how surprised were you once you got through the line, though? Was it like, hold on, am I going to block this thing?
1: Yeah, I mean, it happened so fast that I just felt the ball hit my hand. It was kind of a crazy moment. It just happened really fast.
0: I mean, that just is really effort as far as I'm concerned. And I know your head coach, Coach Danielson, I know he's always preaching effort. How much of that is just that, just the effort?
1: Yeah, I mean, that's what our coaches kind of preach to us, especially on field goal block, because that means, you know, something good didn't happen. So just being able to line up and give our max effort is kind of how you can tell how good a defense is or how bad a defense wants it.
2: Yeah, you guys have a running back in Dylan Riley who had a big day. What is it like going against him in practice every day?
1: Oh, it's awesome, man. I mean, shoot, the whole time that I've been at Boise State, we've had elite running backs, you know, going against Ashton and then now Dylan and Sire Gaines are both elite backs. So, I'm very grateful I get to compete with them, and they're both really good dudes as well.
0: Boise State linebacker Bowen Phelps is with us here on Game Night on ESPN Radio on the all-new ESPN app. Going back to Coach real quick, had a chance to catch up with him in Green Bay when Ashton was getting drafted, and I really have a lot of respect for Coach Danielson. What is it about that culture he's trying to create there?
1: Yeah, it's amazing, man. It's such a family culture, and what you see from Coach D in the interviews and on TV, I mean, it's the same Coach D, you know? I mean, he's not fake at all, and it's just a loving culture. We work hard. We're blue collar, and we just show up to work.
2: You talked about not letting week one define your season. What did you guys learn about yourself after that first game?
1: Yeah, I mean, first things first, I mean, we can play with anybody in the country, you know. That was kind of a big takeaway that I had. Another thing that we need to learn and grow from is just being able to finish, man, being able to put four quarters of football on film and being able to finish games like that.
0: What is it about Oregon? It seems like you guys always give them everything that they want and then some. You're always right there with Oregon, always pushing them.
1: Yeah, I don't know. I mean, I was there. My redshirt freshman year, we went down there and battled as well. But, I just think the guys step up in those big games and the bright lights don't affect them.
2: He is Boise State linebacker Bowen Phelps. I'm Emmett Golden alongside Q Myers. It's game night on ESPN Radio. You switched from safety to linebacker. What went behind that, and how have you liked the change in position?
1: There was definitely some hard conversations with my coaches at the time, but, we talked about my strengths and weaknesses, and I played some linebacker in high school, so it was a really smooth transition, honestly, you know, being able to be closer to the ball and just fly around really fit my play style. And, it's all been a positive.
2: Now, did you have to put on, like, extra weight to move up a little bit and play in the box?
1: Yeah, I mean, I was probably playing 190, 195 at safety. Now I'm up to 225 and still trying to keep going, so.
0: Well, that's one important switch that you made, but the most important switch is the jersey number. You know, you look good, you feel good, you play good, and Bowen, before the season, you switched to number one. What went behind that, and how hesitant was your coach to actually let you do that?
1: Yeah, Coach D was very hesitant. He didn't think number one should be in the linebacker's hands. He thought it was more of a skill position, but, you know, I just told him I was going to go make plays with that number, and that's a number I've always worn since I was little, and my dad played at Eastern Washington, and he wore number one, so it's kind of been in the family for a while, and definitely just something I wanted to wear here.
2: I love that, because you know what comes with it. If you wear number one, you got to be a playmaker.
0: Well, he made plays, too. He blocked the kick, like you said.
2: You got to.
0: You know?
2: You got to with number one,
1: 100%.
2: Bowen.
0: That's awesome. Not to mention the kick. I mean, you were also flying around the field. You're you were the leading returner as far as tackles go this season. So just what does that mean to you? I mean, you've been there at Boise State. Folks always transfer all the time. You're there. You're sticking it out. What does that mean to you?
1: Yeah, it means a lot. I mean, you know, I've been very grateful to have a lot of good mentors above me and, you know, kind of show me the ropes. And now, you know, I'm blessed enough to be able to be a big part of this defense and lead those guys out there like just how I know it should be done, you know.
2: Yeah, and you actually started your college career as a walk-on. You know, what was it like walking in there, not on scholarship, and just kind of maybe even a little bit of a culture shock, knowing you got to kind of work your way all the way up?
1: Yeah, no, it was definitely crazy, especially just how college football is now. You know, like all the recruits I talked to, they're asking for money and things like that. You know, I was just blessed to get an opportunity to show the coaches what I could do. But, yeah, I mean, it was definitely a tough couple years, but just showing up, grinding every day and working hard got the job done.
0: Bowen Phelps, Boise State linebacker, with us here on Game Night on ESPN Radio on the all-new ESPN app. I know your coach talks about that blue-collar mentality. You talk about that blue-collar mentality. What does that mean to you?
1: Yeah, blue-collar just means, you know, showing up, being consistent, and just doing the little things that matter, you know, doing the right thing, not the easy thing, is what Coach D talks about a lot. You know, you could sit in your room all day or go back to the facility and watch film. Just little things like that kind of come with that blue-collar mentality.
2: Now, when you say the Boise State, everybody thinks blue grass, blue turf, right? What is it like playing on that every week that you have a home game?
1: It's kind of crazy. I mean, when I first got there, it was definitely kind of weird because, I mean, obviously I played on green grass like everybody else in the nation, so... but no, you get used to it. I know it's kind of tough. Like, I'll go watch the games back on TV, and it's kind of tough to watch sometimes, just like, especially when we wear blue jerseys, but we kind of blend in. But no, it's cool. It's so surreal. It's just like a dream come true.
0: Bowen Phelps, Boise State linebacker, with us here on Game Night on ESPN Radio and the all-new ESPN app. Just got a couple more questions for you. Wanted to know about your quarterback, Maddox Madison. What is it about him? What makes him go? What do you see in him at that QB position?
1: Yeah, the first thing that comes to mind when you talk about Maddox is just, like, how competitive he is. Like, it could be in the weight room. It could be anywhere, the film room, practice, obviously. Like, he is just a competitor. Like, that's the biggest thing that stands out. And then his ability to lead has just continued to evolve, like, as he's gotten older. And, yeah, he's just a great leader, a great person. And, yeah, he's just a good competitor as well.
0: How have you seen the team rally around him and appreciate him and his leadership that you talk about?
1: Yeah, no, it's been super cool. You know, I feel like guys are very bought in when a quarterback like that is so bought into his team and the community and the place. So it's definitely very easy for us to root for him and rally around him, like you said.
0: So you got the victory over Memphis this week. You're on to South Dakota. What are the challenges that they present to you as you take this this week three game on?
1: Yeah, I mean, whenever somebody comes to the blue, we're always going to get their best. And South Dakota is a very good team. I think they're ranked like number one or two in rushing yards for the FCS. So, you know, it's always a challenge, but we're nameless, faceless opponents. You know, it's always about us. Boise State versus Boise State every week. You just got to get the dub.
0: That's what I say when I'm on the show with Emmett. I'm like, it's Q versus Q, man. Right. I don't have to worry about Emmett. It's me versus.
2: real quick, Bone, I've been asking all the college players that we've interviewed, are you a gamer?
1: Yeah, I play a lot of sports games, like not normally in season, but yeah, I play some sports games for sure.
2: All right, 2K, down on the 2K?
1: Yeah, I got the new 2K, and yeah, it's kind of been a struggle, I'm not going to lie.
2: Oh, it is, dog.
0: Sounds trust like me. Your game, man. It struggles.
2: Yes. Yeah, man, I made a big man. Nobody passes to me in the rec. It's crazy. It's crazy. I'll get you your gamer tag from you, and we'll hit the rec sometime during the offseason.
1: Facts.
0: He ain't no good, Bowen. He ain't right. No good. You don't want to get on the court with him. He ain't no good. But we know how good you are. We know how good your program is and what Coach Danielson is doing there at Boise State. So good luck the rest of the way. Thanks so much for giving us some time. We definitely appreciate you here on Game Night.
1: Yeah, thank you, guys. I appreciate you for having me.
0: Absolutely. Great stuff, Bowen Phelps, Boise State linebacker. Lose a close one to Oregon week one, 34-27. Comfortably beat Memphis, 38-20. And South Dakota with that running attack coming up this week. It's going to be a challenge, but I'm telling you what Boise State has going on there. man, on the blue turf, the Smurf turf, it's always it's always challenging for teams to come in, and it's so funny, man. We have a lot of Boise State Broncos here on the show, right? We usually they do a really good job of making players available, and that even goes back to when Ashton Genty was still part of the Boise State team. You know, I remember him being on the show well before he was in the running for the Heisman Trophy. But I really do appreciate what their coach Spencer Danielson, what he does there, and like I told Bowen, getting to know him a little bit when I was at Green Bay waiting for Ashton Genty to get his name called. You could tell why these guys play hard for him, man. Yeah. He's a real good dude.
2: Yeah, I mean, having a great coach is so important, and having a good leader, and you could tell that like that program is headed in the right direction. Always in the right direction. It's not like they had to start over or anything. They've been very consistent.
0: And they're just now in that, you know, newfound Pac-12, right? Newfound Pac-12. Colorado State's there at 2-0. Haven't had any conference games, and Boise State's right behind them there at 1-1 with Fresno State, San Diego State, Oregon State. It's just a weird kind of conference, man. Texas State is there, Utah State, Washington State. It's like, all right, who's left over? All right, let's all combine
2: let's
0: you
2: jump
0: guys.
2: Jump into Pac-12.
0: There you go. Pac-12, you are now the Pac-12. Handle your business. He's Emmett Golden. I'm Q Myers. It's Game Night here on ESPN Radio, the all-new ESPN app. Coming up next, we will stick with college football. One of the most highly anticipated games of the season will take place this weekend in Oxford. 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
0: To Oxford. The place where he once coached for 6 seasons and left him right there in a playoff run to take the job at LSU. Now, it's Ole Miss versus LSU, 7:30 Eastern, coming up on Saturday. It's game night here on ESPN Radio, the all-new ESPN app, SiriusXM Channel 80, and TuneIn, presented by Progressive Insurance. I don't know if you could tell I'm laughing a little bit hearing that intro and hearing Lane Kiffin say, I told everyone, they ain't got to worry about nothing. They're not going to worry about you. All the hatred is coming towards me. It's almost like he wants someone to say, oh, Lane, it's like, where's the violin? You know, like, you know what I mean? It's like someone wants, like, he almost wants them to feel sorry for him. Now, he's not wrong in a certain extent. Like, everyone is talking trash about him. They're not worried about LSU. But the way he just even sounds when he says that, it's like, oh, poor Lane. Everyone hates on him.
2: Yeah, it's Lane being Lane. But one thing's for sure, they might put BTA, if you know, you know.
0: Facts. You know, they are Saturday. Really good.
2: Yes,
0: team.
2: They are. Yes, they are. That first week against Clemson, I was thinking at best it'd be a close game. Maybe Clemson could beat them because there was so much going on with, you know, pro players coming back, and they hung 50 on them boys. I would love to see Ole Miss win this because Pete Golding will have a statue outside of that stadium if he's able to do that. But it's a tall task because Lane has those boys playing some good football.
0: He does, but there's going to be, man, so much energy and juice. And, of course, Trinidad Chambliss. And, look, it's not like it's number one versus, you know, unranked team. This is 7-8,
2: right?
0: We'll see how accurate the rankings are. We'll see how – I don't want to say even these teams are because I think we understand that LSU is the more talented team.
2: Mm-hmm.
0: But that's why they play the games.
2: Oh, ain't no question.
0: That's why they play the games.
2: No question.
0: Look, we just talked to a Boise State player that, you know, was going up against Oregon week one. They were 24.5-point underdogs.
2: Mm-hmm.
0: Gave Oregon everything they can handle and then some, right?
2: And then
0: as we were talking to Bowen Phelps, he mentioned it. Hey, man, it was a tough one, but we came back in the next week and handled our business. It could easily be something just like that. I mean, that's why I'm so excited about this game, and especially with it being there in Oxford. That juice, that energy, that, you know, that just – the fact that the crowd is going to be so angry towards Lane, to his point, that could also provide some juice for Ole Miss.
2: And sometimes even when you're on overmatched, and you have something else to play for, something extra, it's not just, hey, I want to win this game because we want to win every game we play. Because best believe there are players on that roster that Lane was like, no, you can stay here. I don't want you at LSU.
0: Right, you ain't good enough to come with me.
2: Exactly. And the way he did, I guarantee you there's kids that were on that playoff team that was like, man, coach walked out on us right as the playoffs were about to start.
0: That's how I'd feel.
2: Yeah.
0: That's how I feel. If I was on that roster, I'd be like, what? You gonna leave me?
2: Right.
0: I'm going to have you in Pelican Bay.
2: Right. I'm putting
0: that's what we're doing.
2: Last one of you. Right.
0: Fact. And I don't do movie references.
2: You don't.
0: But
2: you
0: I
2: don't.
0: Got him on that one.
2: You gave us two tonight. You had a Friday earlier, and now you had this one.
0: There's a the theme training with the movies day. That I refer to.
2: Yes, yes. A specific audience that frequents the movie theaters for those movies. And Q's part of it. But... yeah, in the country's rooting for Ole Miss. Like, let's not even play around with that. It is LSU versus everybody. The state of Louisiana Oh, they're rooting for LSU. Ain't nobody else rooting for LSU. The SEC was ready to kick LSU out.
0: Right. Right?
2: That's how where their Q rating is at this moment, just with everything that's been going around. So it's LSU versus the world right now.
0: Well, let's hear from LSU head coach Lane Kiffin on just what he told his players and how he's feeling about this game.
20: There's a competitive part of everybody, right? That obviously we want to create a really, really good environment like they always have for our top 10 matchup, for it to be really hard to play offense in that stadium and be there early and be loud. But I think at the end of it, there's still a respect piece. And this place has always been known to have really, really good people. And that's the one thing to me about Oxford. The first thing you talk about is the people there. And so let's not lose that over a game, over a person or anything else like that. There's nothing wrong with being competitive and being in the moment, right? And being really loud and being an unbelievable fan and providing an unbelievable atmosphere for our players and really hard to play in for their players. But at the end of the day, don't lose what we've created.
2: That was Pete Golding, Ole Miss head coach, and his message to the fans. Right thing to do. You know, you don't want to incite anything, and because, you know, fans can kind of get over their skis from time to time.
0: So you don't want to be the Kentucky head coach and say, hey, bring in some flasks and sneak them all in.
2: So I was cool with that.
0: Right.
2: Because I wasn't fearing violence.
0: Right.
2: You know what I'm saying? That atmosphere, there's so much venom towards Lane Kiffin here. I don't know if you need to pour a bunch of alcohol on top of that.
0: No, you don't. You want an alcohol-free zone for this
2: yes.
0: one, because it's already going to be tensions high, to say the least.
2: So, yeah, to understate it greatly. Now, let's hear from Lane Kiffin, LSU head coach. He says the pressure, it ain't on LSU.
18: I told the players today, man, like, you don't have anything to worry about as far as, like, attention on you all week and everything. There's just going to be so much attention, hatred, everything on me. I said, you just get to go play. And I said, really, the pressure's on them. They're the team that, you know, we won 7 games last year. They won 13. They return, you know, 2 Heisman candidates. How often does that ever happen in the same backfield? I mean, we had it one time with Matt Leinart and Reggie Bush. And second longest winning streak in the country. So you guys just get to go play, and the pressure's not on you.
0: Pressure's on me. Pressure's on me. Mm-hmm. The hatred's towards me. It's all about me. And look, he's not wrong, but it's just funny to hear him say it that way. Right?
2: What was funny, Q, to me was to hear him say, you know, they won 13 games last year.
0: Right.
2: You won 13 with them. Y'all won. We won. You know, like, oh, like he wasn't a part of that.
0: Right.
2: It just sounds funny for him to speak as though he wasn't there last year.
0: It almost feels like it's the out just in case. Like he's planting the seed just in case.
2: Right.
0: Right. You know, and what I mean by that is, you know how fans – Mama Q does this all the time, right? When she, mm-hmm. like the Lakers go to the playoffs or her Giants go to the playoffs. Oh, well, we're not going to win this. We were lucky to get here. And I was like, why'd you quit already? You hadn't even played the game yet. Oh, no. We got, son, you don't know. We got lucky to get here. We're going to lose
2: this. That's so it
0: series.
2: Don't hurt as much.
0: Exactly.
2: That's all that is.
0: Exactly. So
2: yeah.
0: To me, it feels like he's already kind of planting the seed just in case
2: mm-hmm.
0: they were to get beat by Ole Miss that, well, I mean, they won 13. We only won 7 games last year.
2: Right.
0: They're the ones that got 2, you know, Heisman Trophy
2: mm-hmm.
0: potential finalists. When you see that in the backfield, it almost feels like he's giving an out early just in case. Not
2: right.
0: thinking that they're going to lose. But if they do, this is why.
2: Mm-hmm. No doubt. It's called hedging. That's what he's doing. He's kind of hedging a little bit. And I so badly want to be on here like, man, Ole Miss, they going to show up in this. Man, I don't have a good feeling.
0: They've been putting up a lot of points, man. 51
2: yes.
0: week 1, 45
2: yes.
0: week 2. I mean, what's the third performance going to look like?
2: Right. I have this pit in my stomach that goes, we're going to see LSU Clemson on Saturday. And I don't want to see that. I want to see a really good game, even if LSU win. I want to see a good game.
0: Yeah.
2: I just don't know because LSU is rolling.
0: Yeah, I don't think it's going to be LSU Clemson, but it does feel like this is setting up for LSU, you know, running Ole Miss out the gym, right? Now,
2: mm-hmm.
0: again, I would be happily, and man, I might do a backflip, and I'm not a gymnast, to be wrong. I would love to see Ole Miss handle their business and send Lane Kiffin home packing. That'd be fantastic, but that's why they play the game, 7:30 p.m. Eastern. We'll be checking that out. We turn our attention to Major League Baseball next here on Game Night on ESPN Radio.
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2: In college football, Texas quarterback Arch Manning is apologizing for laughing at him. Called an insensitive comment towards an AI-generated video. The video depicted Longhorns head coach Steve Sarkisian slapping the ESPN sideline reporter Holly Rowe. It was created in reference to Sarkisian's cutting off Rowe's question following Texas's 24-23 victory over the Ohio State Buckeyes. Manning apologized Tuesday on social media, saying he understands the comment was inappropriate. In the NFL, attorneys for the former girlfriend of Packers running back Josh Jacobs have filed for a motion to permanently seal evidence and discovery materials in his criminal case. The attorneys say the motion is intended to protect their client's privacy. A judge temporarily sealed the evidence last week after Jacobs pleaded no contest to misdemeanor charges of battery and criminal damage to property. In Carolina, the Panthers have waived wide receiver Jimmy Horn Jr. despite having a strong preseason. Horn, a sixth-round pick in 2025, served as Carolina's primary kickoff and punt returner in Week 1. He muffed a second-quarter punt that eventually led to a Bears field goal during the Panthers' 59-37 loss to Chicago. Let's take a look at the scores around Major League Baseball. You heard it right here on ESPN Radio. The Guardians beat the White Sox in walk-off fashion 7-6 to pull within half a game of the AL Central and push their lead with the last wild card spot to 2 games over the Blue Jays, who fell to the Tigers tonight 10-1. The Orioles beat the Mets 7-5. The Braves down the Cubs 6-3. Coming up next, more Game Night with Q Myers and me, Emmett Golden.
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2: Taylor comes set. Runners at second and third. The pitch. Swinging a fly ball. Taylor down the left field line, heading for the corner. Racing and reaching, but missing it is Antonacci. Two-run score. That'll do it. Rocchio walks him off again. 7-6 is the final score. The Guardians have evened the series and keep their division hopes alive.
3: And that made my tag team partner, Emmett Golden, so happy. 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Go ahead, man, play.
4: Yeah, go ahead. Hit it! All the time. The Guardians, they just doing what they do on a regular basis. It's late in the season. You're like, oh, whoa, will you look at that? Guardians right there in the AL Central race. And more than likely, again, I'm not going to, you know, cash my checks before I get them. But I feel great about the Guardians being in the playoffs this year.
3: Well, I mean, the race is fantastic, right? There's no doubt about it. Mm-hmm. The Guardians are within a half game of the White Sox now. So, I mean, it's a race. And they do this, it seems like, every single year. Right, they're mm-hmm. able to make it interesting, come from behind, take the lead, win the division. I mean, they just seem to do things like that all the time. So as much as I get tired of hearing the song, and trust and believe, I get tired of hearing the song. You know, I wish a Guardians player would just call in one time and just, you know, chop it up with us and tell us how it went down, especially when, you know, they have a walk-off like they did. I mean, look, you're representing for them singing a silly song. At the very least they could do is call in and show some love.
4: You know what? I'll call my people and have my people talk to their people. And I'm sure
3: we'll never get a player on now. You know what? We'll never. If I know your people like I think I know your people, we ain't ever got to worry about them people coming on this show right here called Game Night on ESPN Radio and the ESPN app. But, yeah, the Guardians, they definitely got it done, and the game was heard here on ESPN Radio as well. I'll tell you, man, I got to go back real quick. I know we've been talking about the Guardians. I got to talk about Pete Alonso real quick, man. He had his 300th career home run against the Mets. He should be in a Mets jersey. He's rocking mm-hmm. the Orioles jersey. I just love, as I saw the highlight here in Studio Q, watching ESPN Sports Center, I love the fact that he hits this home run and he takes the bat and just,
4: yeah,
3: take this.
4: That's one of the things that baseball's loosened up a lot. Right? Because back in the day, if you did that in the 90s, God forbid the 80s or the 70s, you'd be wearing a fastball right in the ear hole of your helmet, you know, which is dangerous and all that. Guys have gotten away from that, and I actually appreciate it, you know, to be able, let's have some fun. Go ahead and celebrate. Now, what's my homeboy at? The reliever that jumps 10 feet in the air, does the James Brown splits and all of that after every pitch. I apologize. I can't remember his name. I'm drawing a blank right now. Jeffrey Young. Thank you. Jeffrey Young. Thank you.
3: He's got flavor, man.
4: That's DTMing. But outside of that, I like to, you know, to see the guys have fun.
3: Well, I did reference that Pete Alonso home run for Baltimore in the top of the ninth, not for the Mets, as many people would love to see him still be representing their in-city field. He did it for Baltimore tonight. Here's what it sounded like.
5: 2-0 to Pete. The pitch. Pete hits it high in the air.

0: 880 ESPN New York on the call there. That's awesome.
1: That is.
0: You know?
1: It really is. That lets you know what that player meant to that organization.
0: Right.
1: You know, he's getting a standing ovation. Even the call. Normally, you know, the call would be a little not as excited, not as much energy in it. Oh, man, he just tied the game up. There it goes. It leaves the park. Now we have a tie game. Instead, you can still hear the energy in that call as well.
0: Mm-hmm. You could. And that's why we love sports overall. But it's one of the cool things about baseball in those moments that it's hard to find. You know, when you're an opposing player, you're walking around, you're going around the bases after hitting a huge home run, getting the standing ovation. That's awesome.
1: Absolutely. So shout out to Pete Alonso. And again, the Orioles got it done in extras against the New York Mets. The Brewers, they won the National League Central with the win, plus a Cubs loss. And my guy, right? Pete Crow Armstrong, 0 for the night, 0-for-5 with a strikeout. And these type of things happen. That's how baseball go. Last night, he was, I think, 4-for-5, right? Had 4 RBI, had a home run, stolen base. He's on a quest for 40-40. But tonight, it was not meant to be. And well, the Cubs, they needed it. They weren't able to get it. And now the Brew Crew are the winners of the NL Central.
0: Could you imagine if we reacted to baseball the way we do football? Because last night we had said PCA was the greatest player since Babe Ruth.
1: Right.
0: And tonight we'd be like, man, what a bum. You know what I'm saying? Yeah. Like, get rid of him. Because that's how we react to football. But, you know, baseball, long, long season, and it's a game of adversity. You're going to have good nights. You're going to have bad nights. But something tells me be careful because tomorrow he could go 3-for-4, 4-for-5, something crazy like that.
1: For sure. So just to get you caught up to date, the Brewers beat the Pirates 5-1, and then the Braves beat the Cubs 6-3, and that's how the Brewers won the NL Central. But, of course, I'm focused in on Pete Crow Armstrong. He's my modern-day Ricky Henderson. That's my favorite baseball player. Hell, Ricky Henderson is my favorite athlete of all time.
0: Yeah.
1: So anytime I see a player that has Ricky Henderson tendencies, a guy that can lead off a game with the home run, and a guy that can cause havoc on the base pass, I'm going to be a fan of his. And I do believe that PCA has a really good shot of being that league MVP. Obviously, he's going to have to finish off the regular season strong. He's got some other competitors, but something tells me he's got a great shot of winning that title.
0: Yeah, and you know what he needs if he really wants to go, Ricky? He needs to start talking about himself in third person. Yeah, PCA had a good at bat tonight. You know?
1: Hey, man, look, let me tell you, as much as I was a fan of Ricky, and I knew every stat about Ricky, and I mean, like, when I played baseball, you would have swore I thought I was Ricky, right? I tried to emulate everything he could do. I could never do that. I could never talk to a third person. I don't know how people do that. That is so like, it's hard enough for me to think and just talk normal.
0: Facts. Yes. I'm surprised I even got this job.
1: Now, that's funny. Now, I should ring the bell on you, but that's funny. I'm not going to ring the bell at all. That's awesome.
0: Yeah, the way my broken English, I'm surprised I even got this gig. So I feel you on that one.
1: That is a difficult thing to do. So if you look at the playoff races, the Brewers, the White Sox, the Guardians, Rays, they're all in the lower third of the league in payroll. Rays and Brewers among baseball's best teams. Go figure that.
0: Yeah, man. I got love for the Midwest squads and obviously the Brewers. And if the Guardians weren't battling the White Sox, you know, if it was a down year for the Guardians, I'd kind of be rooting for them too to do something and represent for the Midwest because, you know, obviously, and I get it, we know what it is. There's a coastal kind of bias in all the sports, not just baseball, but really in every sport. So being a Midwest dude, always root for the teams from the heartland of America.
1: All I know is that just means that you don't have to have the highest payroll to be a competitive team.
0: No,
1: I'm just saying that's what that told me.
0: Yeah, you don't. You need to have very good talent evaluators, a great development staff. That's really at the top of that list. You got to have a staff that can develop players. The Guardians have that. And then, you know, you got to have some guys that are able to make moves to bring in young talent. Because, look, it's a revolving door, right? I've been here in Cleveland, Albert Bell, Jose Ramirez, Francisco Lindor, right? We can just continue to go through all the different players. But they usually flip those guys and get the next stars and the next young good players. So

0: You don't have to spend $1 billion to be competitive. I often wonder, though, if a franchise and an organization like the Guardians had $1 billion to spend, how good could they be?
1: I'm just making that point, so there's no real excuse for being 61-90 and 15 games back in the AL West and having a -204 run differential. I'm just throwing that out there. Fact. Just, again, like asking for a friend need a friend.
0: That's not money. That's not, you know, they're not being a good organization.
1: Okay, just check it. I wanted to make sure I could confirm that. He's Evan Golden. I'm Q Myers. It's Game Night here on ESPN Radio. Coming up next, who are the teams who impacted their college football playoff chances the most last weekend? It's Game Night. Talking college football next here on ESPN Radio.
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1: He's Emma Golden. I'm Q Myers. 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
1: All right, Emmett, each and every week, you know how we do here on Game Night. We like to roll with the team that we believe their stock went up and another program that we believe their stock went down. So as I'm such a polite young man.
0: Oh, yeah.
1: You know, I'm always thinking of the next man. I'll go ahead and let you lead things off when it comes to whose stock was on the rise.
0: Well, I'm going to take the layup. Texas. Listen, when the number one team in the country comes to your building and they have a double-digit lead on you and you come back and are able to win it on the last drive of the game, essentially, that's impressive, to say the least. And, look, I saw a lot of people. I was on Twitter saying, oh, Arch is terrible. Arch sucks. Arch is bad in the first half. And I thought to myself, I've seen premature victory laps several times in my life, and it felt like that was going on social media. And the way that the Longhorns were able to beat the Buckeyes, I got to go with the Longhorns for their stock being up.
1: Well, I'm going to go ahead, and I agree with you. I mean, the way that they were able to come back, and I thought it was a wrap. I have to give them a lot of credit. I mentioned I was at the fight on Saturday night, and we were all paying attention on everyone's phones trying to see what the score was. So that's, you know, that's and watching it, not just checking the score update, but actually watching the game. So, yeah, I totally agree with you. That was the most exciting game. So many people viewed it one way or the other. And for the Texas Longhorns to come back and get it done, I have to give them a lot of props. For me, I'm going to take a layup. That's a layup for me. I yell Roll Tide all the time. Mm-hmm. I got to give Alabama props. They were down at halftime at Kentucky, right? And I know Matt Jones from Matt and Myron here on ESPN Radio have been talking trash all week that Kentucky needed to, you know, have that home field advantage and upset Alabama and get Kalen DeBoer fired. And at halftime, I thought, man, maybe this is going to happen. And then the second half happened.
0: Mm-hmm.
1: Roll, Tide, roll. So I don't know how long this is going to last. I don't know how sustainable it is. I can't tell you how great Kentucky is. But I can tell you for one afternoon, especially in the second half, Alabama got on their game and started, like I said, Roll, Tide, roll, and came away with the easy victory over Kentucky. They're up to the number 10 team in the country, according to AP Top 25 poll.
0: Yeah, and they, you know, look like they're stepping in the right direction. I know it feels like Alabama's been down over the past couple years. Feels that way. Start not to feel like that so much anymore. They're looking like Alabama to me.
1: Yeah, I mean, when you come away at the 45-17 victory over Kentucky, and like I said, you were losing at the half.
0: Yeah.
1: That right. Tells y'all you need to know. I was at another event and had the game on, and Mama Q texted me, and all she said was, Roll Tide, roll, because she knows that I'm locked in on. She's not an Alabama fan like me, but
0: right.
1: And I have no reason to be an Alabama fan. I want to make that be perfectly clear. There is no ties to Alabama whatsoever, except for the longest time, they were the closest thing to an NFL program because they were churning out so many NFL players that's what immediately attracted me to them. So there you go.
0: Yeah, so now,
1: go ahead with your stock down.
0: Yes, my stock down. The Oregon Ducks, man.
1: Talk to them.
0: Yeah, the Oregon Ducks. And this is the thing. I'm not even down on Dante Moore, who didn't have the greatest game on Saturday as they lost 39-31 to Oklahoma State. But I was told they had the best defensive line in college football. I was told their defense was a tremendous unit and that they were going to be the side of the ball that was really going to help Oregon get to a national championship. And they have not looked good in the first 2 weeks at all. And they fell 15 slots.
1: Yeah.
0: 15 slots. They're now ranked 21. They are free-falling right now.
1: I'm glad you picked Oregon because I was going to pick Oregon as well. And if you recall, last week I picked Oregon. And that was coming off a victory. Right. They ran with Boise State ran with them, I should say. And they barely picked up the victory. And I know, you know, again, we had Bowen Phelps on earlier from Boise State, the linebacker. And they always play Oregon really tough. I'll give them that. So I thought, okay, I feel like that their stock is down a little bit just because that game was so close. But it is Boise State, and they always run with them.
0: Mm-hmm.
1: They shouldn't have had Oklahoma State running with them. I know it's in Stillwater. I know the game was played in Stillwater, and that's not an easy place to play for anybody. But to see them, and there was a rain delay, a weather delay, so maybe they had a little something to do with them. But I feel like I'm making excuses and not giving reasons. You know what I mean? Like they
0: right.
1: They should not have lost that game to Oklahoma State. Oklahoma State was on a super long losing streak. Mm-hmm. You know, they hadn't beaten a team, a power program.
0: They lost
1: like
0: to Tulsa the week before.
1: Exactly. And I know that the players on, you know, on Oklahoma State, they didn't want to hear about all the greatness of Oregon and not give them any props, and I'm not doing that at all. But Oregon knows that they fumbled a big bag on that one.
0: Yeah, they did. And because of that, now everybody loves Drew Mestemaker. Like everybody's like, oh, he's the next one. And he played extremely well on Saturday, and he's kind of definitely climbing up the charts as far as the quarterbacks that, you know, you got to excuse me. I'm thinking about quarterbacks in the draft next year. But has turned the ball over 5 times in 2 games, 4 interceptions, 1 fumble. Got to take care of that, but he is somebody to keep an eye on.
1: And I'll tell you this, I feel bad for this week's opponent.
0: Yeah.
1: They got Portland State. So,
0: Ooh. Yeah,
1: Lil Q went to Portland State to play hoops.
0: Yeah.
1: So, Portland State's not necessarily known for it to be a football juggernaut. And Oregon coming off a 39-31 loss to Oklahoma State. Yeah, that's going to be a long day at the office.
0: Dog, Ohio State plays Kent State. Yeah, after losing.
1: Consequences and repercussions.
0: Woo, they might put 60 up on the flashes.
1: Yeah, no, consequences and repercussions for sure. Is there any other program that you saw that stood out that you felt like either their stock went up or their stock went down?
0: You know, I look at BYU. You know, they had a good win over Arizona. They kind of climbed the top 25. I believe they're up 4 slots. So, you know, always keeping an eye on BYU and what they're able to do. You know, so that was interesting. And then I also felt like after almost embarrassing themselves, Michigan bounced back with the win over Oklahoma.
1: That was big. That was big. It makes me question Oklahoma as well, because I still don't think Michigan is great. I thought Oklahoma was going to play a lot better, and they didn't. And so I was kind of concerned on, all right, who are they going to be? You know, the one thing I've been saying about Oklahoma since they entered the SEC is prove to me and show me that you belong in the SEC.
0: Yeah.
1: I haven't seen it yet.
0: No.
1: They have a good defense. But then I questioned that good defense when Michigan beat them, and I don't think Bryce Underwood is a very good quarterback playing with very much confidence, and they lost to him.
0: Yes, yeah. But it's Oklahoma shouldn't be the get-right game.
1: No.
0: Right, you know,
1: that's why I questioned if they belong in the SEC.
0: I'm with you. They should, because it shouldn't be your get-right game. I know they did. I know Michigan technically didn't lose to Western Michigan, but they, to me, they lost the game, and it was embarrassing, right?
1: Yeah.
0: And then it was Oklahoma, and to keep it all the way real, I just knew Oklahoma was going to win that game.
1: Me too.
0: But once Michigan kind of got it together and was able to get out that victory, fair play to them. I think it shows kind of at least what they're made of, that they can put the adversity behind them and get the victory, but didn't look good for Oklahoma.
1: I got one question about a program.
0: Yeah.
1: USC and Lincoln Riley. They're 3-0 right now, but they beat San Jose State, they beat Fresno State, and they beat Louisiana. They've got Rutgers this week, so I'm assuming they're going to be 4-0. And then they take on Oregon in Week 5. Am I going to know who they are in Week 5? Is it going to take me to Week 5 to understand if this is a good program or not?
0: I think we know who they are.
1: If I'm being honest with you.
0: I think they're good enough to beat those teams that you just laid out. But if it comes to the big dogs, it ain't happening.
1: Coming up next, the worst of the worst from NFL Week 1, including one team who still don't know who their quarterback is. It's Game Night on ESPN Radio.
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12: In college football, Texas quarterback Arch Manning is apologizing for laughing at and making what he called an insensitive comment about an AI-generated video. The video depicted Longhorns head coach Steve Sarkisian slapping ESPN sideline reporter Holly Rowe. It was created in reference to Sarkisian's cutting off Rowe's question following Texas's 24-23 victory over Ohio State. Manning apologized Tuesday on social media, saying he understands the comment was inappropriate. In Carolina, the Panthers have waived wide receiver Jimmy Horn Jr. despite the strong preseason. Horn, a sixth-round pick in 2025, served as Carolina's primary kickoff and punt returner in week one. He muffed a second-quarter punt that eventually led to the Bears scoring a field goal during the Panthers' 37 loss to Chicago. The Cleveland Browns have placed running back Dylan Sampson on the injured reserve list with a knee injury. Sampson hurt his knee returning to kickoff in Cleveland's season-opening loss to Jacksonville. He'll miss at least 4 games and is eligible to return to the Browns week 6 against the Baltimore Ravens. Let's take a look at the scores around Major League Baseball. The Guardians defeated the White Sox 7-6 in walk-off fashion to pull within a half a game of the White Sox for a lead in the AL Central. The Brewers punched their ticket to not just the postseason, but winning the NL Central after a 5-1 victory over the Pirates. The Blue Jays fall to the Tigers 10-1. Blue Jays now 2 games behind the Guardians for the final AL wildcard spot, and the Orioles beat the Mets 7-5. Coming up next, more Game Night with Q Myers and myself, Emmett Golden.
13: 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It's Unsportsmanlike, 6 a.m. Eastern, right here on ESPN Radio, ESPN2, and ESPNU.

0: 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If you did it real big on this evening, we're definitely going to show you that love coming up in about 15 minutes or so. But right now, Emmett, we've got to get into the NFL's worst of the worst in week one. We talked about the best. We talked about the ones who, you know, you got to be on the lookout for, even though it's only week one. We talked about those. But how about the worst? And since I heard a little ATL reference in music there, let's start out in the ATL with the Falcons. And, man, they went from Michael Penix to Tua. Tua's injured. Cooper Rush. Cooper Rush gets injured and is questionable. Is he going to play on Sunday? He does. But, man, you want to talk about a team that if it wasn't for bad luck, they wouldn't have any luck
1: at all.
0: Man, them and their quarterback situation in the ATL is bad.
1: It is all bad. And with that being said, them only losing by a touchdown to the Steelers, it was impressive because I thought they would get blown out. You got an injured third-string quarterback playing, and they were still in that game. I'm not saying the Falcons are going to go to the playoffs, but I remember Kevin Stefanski with five different quarterbacks taking the Browns to the playoffs. So he finds a way to patchwork some things. The Falcons, their situation looks bad. I don't know if they're going to be the worst of the worst when it's all said and done.
0: Well, let's hear from NFL Network insider Ian Rappaport as he was part of SportsCenter talking about the Falcons and their quarterback plans for week two.
2: Well, the Atlanta Falcons would love for it to be Michael Penix Jr. They still believe that he is their future franchise quarterback, still trying to recover from that torn ACL. And certainly it's a possibility, I would say, that he plays this week, but a lot of good things would have to happen for him to be able to be out there. Week three, probably a more realistic target for Michael Penix Jr. and Tua Tagovailoa, still recovering from that oblique strain that he suffered late this past week that did not allow him to play on Sunday, which means Cooper Rush, who was QB3 just a couple days ago, who did play on Sunday, played okay. He could, in fact, be out there this week for the Atlanta Falcons. It's obviously not what anybody wants. If he has to go out there and play, he certainly will. But for the Atlanta Falcons, far more questions than answers at the quarterback position.
1: Cooper Rush or a quarterback that's not currently on the roster will start more games than Tua and Penix this season?
0: Well, I'll tell you what. I was talking about Cooper Rush as a possibility to maybe steal that job since Tua was out and Penix wasn't ready. I don't think Cooper Rush did very well in the fact that he was barely available himself on Sunday.
1: Yeah.
0: Let me know that that whole quarterback room is a MASH unit.
1: Yeah,
0: they have no idea what direction they're going. They have no idea who's even going to be available, let alone is going to be good once they're actually in the game. So, yeah, I think this is going to be one of those seasons, a long season for Atlanta Falcons. The only thing that's good about it is the division that they play in still gives them a chance to be around in the end. If it's all, you know, if it's close like it normally is between, you know, the Falcons, the Panthers, you know, who knows what the Saints are going to do. It's just, it's always up in the air. The Buccaneers, right? Are they going to, you know, step up or is Baker Mayfield fat and happy with that new contract, as you mentioned all the time? Well, Baker Mayfield's old team, the Cleveland Browns, a team that you cover all the time. What's the latest and the greatest with them? What are they doing with their quarterback position since Deshaun Watson is not too good at this stage of the game?
1: Yeah, they're going to run him back out there next week, and I understand. I'll say that. While I don't think they should have ever started him to begin with, and the whole entire city, Northeast Ohio as a whole, all the cities involved in that, all want to move on from Deshaun Watson. I will say this, Todd Monken, first-time head coach, that was his first big decision was to name Deshaun Watson. You can't, after one game, then reverse course because in that locker room, everybody's going to look and go, oh, this dude don't know what he's doing.
0: Yeah, but you know, aren't they doing that now? Aren't they doing that now saying that, because look, let's keep it a buck. I think everyone in that locker room, everyone in that organization, every one of those fans, you guys that cover the team closely on the daily know the only reason he's in the game is because $230 million fully guaranteed. And that is it. Not because of his play, not because of his leadership, not because he's an adult in the room, not because he gives him the best chance to win, because he got paid $230 million guaranteed.
1: One thing we haven't heard from any players is, man, they need to be playing Shador. So I don't know why they're not. I don't know. I would be playing them. Obviously, there's something that they feel a certain way about where Shador is at in his progression. So there's a reason. And we haven't heard. You know, usually that stuff starts to leak out. It hadn't. We haven't heard from anybody that, oh, man, you know, they need to play Shador. The fans are saying that. I'm saying that. But I haven't heard that leak out of there. It is a bad situation, but we'll see what happens. All it takes is a win, and I don't think they're going to get one this weekend because Baker Mayfield might be fat and happy off that contract, but he has an axe to grind against the Browns, so we're going to see the best of Baker on Sunday.
0: Here's Dan Graziano, ESPN NFL Insider. He was a guest on Unsportsmanlike talking about the Browns and them playing Deshaun Watson and what that is to their fan base.
3: The Browns are living in their own reality that is detached from the one the rest of us are in. Deshaun Watson hasn't been a good player in 6 years. Everything that comes with him, the money, the salary cap damage, obviously the significant off-the-field issues that he's really never owned up to. He acts like everything's happened to him as opposed to taking responsibility for why there's resentment toward him. They don't have to play him. The fans don't want to see him. I mean, I guess Shador Sanders must have just been horrendous all camp if this is better than that. But I don't get what the organization gains by continuing to run this guy out there. And I think it just erodes any positive feeling you might be inclined to have about them if you're like rooting for Todd Monken. And it just erodes a lot of credibility. I mean, I think they're insulting their fans.
1: And one thing's for sure is that they're not listening to the fans.
0: Right.
1: So I understand that as an overall, like if you listen to fans, you'll be sitting with them.
0: Yeah.
1: I think this situation is so different because the Browns are building a brand new stadium and they're taking deposits on future seats, right? Who in the hell's going to go and go, hey, here's thousands of dollars to go see a team play, to put, you know, to invest in this team when they're running Deshaun Watson out there? If it was Shador, if it was Taylen Green, when Dylan Gabriel comes back, if he performs poorly, you can reason that away. You can go, all these guys are young. They're learning. They're growing. Hey, you know what? Maybe they're not the guy. We know Deshaun Watson is not the guy. He's proven it since he's got here.
0: I don't know why they don't just cut bait with him then. I don't know why they don't just cut
1: $125 million dollars in
0: so what? Cap. The Dolphins did it. So what? The Broncos did it. At this stage of the game, it's not a big deal anymore. You eat it and you call it a day.
1: Q, if they wait till the end of the year, it costs them 80 over 2 years. If they cut him right now, it's $125 million next year.
0: Well, then they don't have to play him. Just set him on the bench. Deactivate him.
1: I agree. I'm with you on that. I'm just saying they can't cut him.
0: I'm just saying, I mean, at some point, you just have to, look, at some point, you just have to cut your cost. And look, these teams are proving you literally can. I understand what you're saying. It's a big savings if they don't. But why drag it out over 2 years? He's already drug it out over what? How many years has he been there?
1: This is his fifth year.
0: Okay, he's already the problem that is Deshaun Watson is already drug out over 5 years for the Browns. Why let it linger for two more years on the cap? Just go ahead and do it and call it a day. Do it in one lump sum. The Broncos did it and they were in the playoffs right away. The Dolphins are doing it right now.
1: That was 80, not 125. You're talking
0: look
1: about
0: look what the Broncos are at, or look at the Dolphins right now, what they're at.
1: Yeah, I'm looking at the Dolphins. They are terrible.
0: I know.
1: Right
0: now.
1: So
0: they're eating it. That's what I'm saying. They're eating it. The Browns are going to be terrible this year, too.
1: Nah, I would not encourage any organization to eat $125 million in dead cap.
0: Just get it over.
1: How much is the cap? 200-some million?
0: Just get it over with in 1 year, and then it's over and done with.
1: If they don't play him. If they end,
0: it's like that relationship. Why keep inviting her back to the crib when you know it's over? Just tell her to kick rocks.
1: But if y'all broke and you still need half on the rent, that'll have you sleeping in separate rooms but living under the same place.
0: I guess I got that. I don't know. I could do bad by myself.
1: Right. He was I'll just sleep in the trash can.
0: Man, misery don't need company, brother. I don't need to have company to be miserable.
1: It's a whole bunch of people that are not happy in relationships, but they going half on everything, and they need to do it. So that's kind of the situation cap-wise where the Browns are at.
0: Well, I guess that's what they are. They're living, they're paying half on the rent, I guess, there in Cleveland. When it comes to Deshaun Watson. He's Emmett Golden. I'm Q Myers. It's game night here on ESPN Radio on the ESPN app. If you did it big this evening, we show that love. We do it next here on game night on ESPN Radio on the all-new ESPN app.
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17: Hey, y'all, it's Kyle Bailey coming up on a Wednesday show. 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Roman Harper stops by and UVA football coach Tony Elliott. We'll see you at 3 o'clock.

0: Alongside Evan Golden, I'm Q Myers. 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
0: All right, Emmett. I think one more time for 09. I'll actually do this on this fine program that we call Game Night on ESPN Radio and the all-new ESPN app. What is this? Show love to the Cleveland Guardians.
3: 2-0 pitch. Swing and a fly ball. Well hit. Out in deep center field. Halpin to the track. Leaps. It's gone. Over the yellow line and into the bullpen. Home run, Bazzana, for the second time tonight. That tightens things up. 6-5, the score.
4: You know what it is. ESPN Radio on the call. The Gardos. They win in walk-off fashion, 7-6 against the White Sox.
0: And Bazzano was 2-for-4 on the night, 2 home runs, and then it was a walk-off in the bottom of the ninth, a little, you know, double that got the run scored and a game winner, and Emmett's been celebrating
4: all night long.
0: I would have thought you were Lionel Richie.
4: Yeah, join the fun, man. We dancing on the ceiling. We doing all of that.
0: You are worth nothing. Unbelievable. Worthless. But that's all right. That's why we keep you around. He's Emmett Golden. I'm Q Myers. It's game night here on ESPN Radio. Speaking of walk-offs, what did Tampa Bay do to my A's?
5: Two strikes to Caminero. Yeah, the next one coming in. Fly ball down the right field line. It's got a chance. Back near the corner. Back goes Butler. And gone! Opposite field. Walk-off homer. Junior Caminero does it again. And he puts the A's to bed in game one of the series. The final score. The Rays 2. The A's 1.
2: Nothing can stop me. I'm all the way up.
4: 620 WDAE on the call. You heard it right there. Walk-off winner for the Rays, 2-1 over the Athletics.
0: So disrespectful. They put the A's to bed. Night-night. They hit him with the Steph Curry. Night-night, A's. Caminero hits his 41st home run. In the span of 5 days, he's hit 2 walk-off homers, including one to clinch a playoff spot. He leads the AL with 41 home runs, making a late run. Try to get that AL MVP. And again, the Rays get the dub over the A's. 2-1. Showing that love to the ones that deserve it here on Game Night on ESPN Radio and the ESPN app. How about H-Town? How about the Houston Texans? They were taking on Kansas City. What happened tonight?
6: 3-2. And Alvarez smashes it deep to right field. Back is Ray at the wall. Looking up. See you later! Number 39 for Yordan. And the Astros lead is 4-1.
2: Nothing can stop me. I'm all the way up.
4: KBME 790 AM on the call there. The Astros beat the Royals tonight 4-2.
0: Hey, tell me you're in football mode without telling me you're in football mode. Call the Houston Astros the Houston Texans.
7: Ain't no way the Texans are beating the Chiefs anytime soon.
4: No.
0: Hey, again.
7: Enjoy it, H-Town.
0: I didn't even catch it. That's what's worse. I didn't even catch it. The guy with the big voice in my ear was like, Texans? My bad.
4: Oh, okay. Yeah, football. I was going to say, I didn't catch it either.
0: Well, see, look at there. Then I'm okay.
4: Yeah.
0: I guess I just told on myself.
4: Hey, it's all good. We are in football mode, though.
0: Man.
4: I can't even front.
0: No doubt. That home run from Alvarez is 39th of the year. Again, the Royals get beat by the Astros 4-2-2. And, man, that AL West, man, has been something this year.
4: Yeah, facts.
0: Kind of a disaster. not been what I thought it was supposed to be at all.
4: The AL has been a disaster this year, if we're being honest.
0: No, that's real right there. Absolutely. All right, here we go. Let's keep this party rolling. How about the Brew Crew and the Pirates? This happened in the top of the sixth.
8: And a liner through the left side and into left field for a base hit. Yelich is in. Lara streaking around third. He will score. It's a two-run single for Ortiz, and the Brewers lead it 5-0.
2: Nothing can stop me. I'm all the way up.
4: That highlight courtesy of 620 WTMJ. The Brewers win the NL Central after beating the Pirates 5-1.
0: Yeah, they needed a little bit of help to get it done, to be able to win the NL Central. They needed Atlanta to beat the Cubs, and Drake Baldwin said, I'll help you with that.
4: I thought. And he did this. Drake Baldwin.
0: Quick.
4: Two-run homer.
0: 680 the fan.
5: Oh, 2 pitch. He swings and drives it deep to right field, to the wall, and gone! It's gone! A violent swing by Drake Baldwin, and it's a two-run homer right into the basket in right field. And he silences Cub fans here on the north side.
4: It gets a little freaky after midnight. The Braves beat the Cubs 6-4.
0: I mean, can we ring the bell?
4: Sure. Yeah, that's definitely ring the bell.
0: At least we got the bell, man. I just want to test the, equipment
4: right,
0: to make sure that we were still fully functional.
4: See, you I threw it so smooth.
9: I can promise it's not the equipment. It's the person running the equipment.
0: Okay. Right. Hey, look. Hey, you know what? It's okay. You came to the front of the congregation, exactly, man. You said it with your chest. It's
4: we appreciate the accountability.
0: Like Emmett said, man, it gets a little freaky after dark, right? So Atlanta beat the Cubs 6-4,
4: yes,
0: which helped the Brewers, which actually led to the Brewers getting winning the NL Central like that. How about that? That's how we tie it all together like shoestrings here on Game Night on ESPN Radio and the all-new ESPN app. He's Emmett Golden. I am Q Myers. Pete Alonso now playing in Baltimore but was playing in New York against the Mets, did this in the top of the ninth.
5: 2-0 to Pete. The pitch. Pete hits it high in the air. Left field and deep. This game is tied into the New York Knights and number 300 for Alonso. What a moment. What a moment at Citi Field. Everyone is cheering Pete Alonso even though he's tied this game up.
2: Nothing can stop me. I'm all the way up.
4: Highlight courtesy of WBAL. It took extras, but the Orioles beat the Mets 7-5.
0: I just love the reaction from Pete Alonso. Love the reaction from the crowd as well, showing that love for a guy who is a longtime love Met. But, man, to see him hit that home run and immediately turn and just chuck his bat. Like, yeah, I did that. It's almost that Kirk Cousins. You like that?
4: Yes.
0: You like that, right?
4: Yeah.
0: That's the feel I got from the way that he threw that baseball bat. And, again, like you said, it took 11 innings, but the Orioles got it done, beating the Mets 7-5. How about the Tigers and the Blue Jays? This, my friend, was not even close.
8: Lorenzen works first base side, the 1-1, swinging a high fly ball left field. How deep is it? Going back, Smith at the fence, looking up, and it's gone, a home run. Spencer Torkelson, number 24, it's a big one. 3-run shot for Tork, and the Tigers take a 4-0 lead here in the fourth.
2: Nothing can stop me, I'm all the way up.
4: That highlight courtesy of 97.1, the ticket. The Tigers put boots to buttocks tonight and beat the Blue Jays 10-1.
0: Yeah, Tork on the night, 2-for-4, had that home run, 3 RBI. And, yeah, I mean, that just put them up 4-0. And they just said, you know what, we ain't done yet. Let's go and have a little bit more fun.
4: We're going further up.
0: After dark, yeah. They got freaky after dark.
4: Yes,
0: putting the, like you said, boot to buttocks against the Blue Jays 10-1. Detroit gets that one done. How about the Rockies and the Padres? What happened in the bottom of the sixth?
8: Vasquez pitch is driven to deep right. High and way out of here. Touch him all time. On the 13th pitch of the at-bat, Cole Carrick with his second homer of the game. A 3-run shot. And the Rockies lead it 7-3.
2: Nothing can stop me. I'm all the way up.
4: 850 KOA on the call. The Rockies beat the Padres 9-3, snapping San Diego's 8-game win streak.
0: Emmett, we say it all the time. Whenever a pitcher has that many pitches thrown to a batter, and that was the pitch number 13 that he sent over the fence, bad things happen for that pitcher.
4: Yeah.
0: Man, if you're throwing the ball that many times, if you're pitching that many times and they're fighting it off and fouling it off and staying alive and hanging around, normally bad things happen.
4: If you leave it in the strike zone.
0: Or, yeah, I mean, if you have 13 pitches and you don't, more likely you're going to at least walk them.
4: Right. Right. You probably would prefer to walk them right after his 7-3 run homer after that.
0: Yeah, no doubt. So a lot of baseball action. The Nationals beat the Phillies 6-3, and the Dodgers blanked the Reds 4-0. But, man, a fun night of baseball. And, Emmett, as you know, it's going to be a lot of fun down the home stretch. He's Emmett Golden. I'm Q Myers, Sports Center All Night. It's coming up next on ESPN Radio and the all-new ESPN app.
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19: I feel like that comes up a lot. 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
22: The Biz is on the mound as the Brewers try to clinch the NL Central for the fourth in a row.
23: Here's Zarowski with a 1-2. Got him looking right at the knees. Ring him up.
22: The White Sox and Guardians continue their crucial series in Cleveland.
24: Swinging another bomb. This is out to right. Peters at the track, the wall. He'll leap. That's gone.
22: We had a milestone in Queens.
3: 2-0 to Pete. The pitch. He hits it high in the air. Left field and deep. This game is tied.
22: Plus, we look back on the Chiefs' dominant performance on Monday Night Football.
6: They looked awesome. They felt like them. And it feels like now we're in for another great Kansas City Chiefs season.
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7: 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Football on the way. Baseball with its annual celebration of Roberto Clemente Day on Tuesday. The Pirates Hall of Famer died in a plane crash New Year's Eve 1972, bringing relief supplies to earthquake victims in Nicaragua. Pirates on Tuesday hosting the Brewers, who had their ace going.
23: Mizorowski with a 1-2. Got him looking right at the knees. Ring him up. 101 miles an hour for the seventh strikeout of the night. Second most ever in a single season for a Milwaukee Brewers pitcher. Jacob now with 243 in what should be a Cy Young season.
7: Five innings, seven strikeouts, and the Brewers would wind up pulling away in Pittsburgh.
8: And a liner through the left side and into left field for a base hit. Yelich is in. Lara streaking around third. He will score. It's a two-run single for Ortiz, and the Brewers lead it 5-0.
7: 620 WTMJ, 5-0 there. Milwaukee wins it 5-1, and the Brewers clinch the division because of this happening.
9: Here's a fly ball to right. This is going to be caught by Hicklin, and the ball game is over. The Braves even it up with a 6-3 win.
7: Cubs Radio Network there. Chicago falling to the Braves 6-3, and that clinches the division for the Brewers. So for Milwaukee, fourth consecutive NL Central title. Only four division titles in the first 54 years of the franchise. They're the first team to win the Central in four straight seasons since division play was created in 1994. Jacob Mizorowski, five innings, seven strikeouts, eighth game this season with no runs allowed in at least five innings. After the win, spoke with Brewers TV.
24: You got to go through this last year, but to be on the mound for clinching night and now celebrate with your teammates, how do you put this into words?
25: I mean, you can't. I mean, this is what you hope for and pray for as a baseball player, so it's a lot of fun.
24: Fun is your favorite word, right? But, Miz, what makes you believe that this team is capable of even more?
25: I mean, we're just grindy and, you know, the boys always want to win, so it's fun.
24: You enjoy, you know, it's so hard to get here to win four straight division champions. Now you've been part of it, two of them. How much do you appreciate the work that you guys all put in together to celebrate like this?
25: Yeah, I mean, it means a lot. You know, just coming through the year, it's a long season, and you know, it's everything we've hoped for. So it just means a lot.
24: Congratulations. Enjoy it, Miz.
25: Thank you.
7: Jacob Mizorowski and the Brewers celebrating their division championship. Mizorowski, 243 strikeouts this season, most in baseball this season, second most in a season in Brewers history. Brewers, 61st game without a home run this season, but they get the victory. Manager Pat Murphy and his team capturing the division. Brewers wrap that up. As for the AL Central, things getting a little tighter on Tuesday in Cleveland. Guardians and White Sox, and we heard it here on ESPN Radio.
26: Taylor comes set. Runners in second and third. The pitch. Swing and a fly ball. Taylor down the left field line, heading for the corner. Racing and reaching, but missing it is Antonacci. Two-run score. That'll do it. Rocchio walks him off again. 7-6 is the final score. The Guardians have evened the series and keep their division hopes alive.
7: Sean Kelly calling it here on ESPN Radio. 7-6 the final. You heard him say, Rocchio does it again. Walk-off double with two outs in his fourth game with a walk-off hit this season. Most in Major League Baseball. Four walk-off hits against divisional opponents. Tied for the most in a season in the last 50 years. And it'll take your breath away. He chatted with Guardians TV.
27: Roke, I saw you walking up to the plate, and it almost seemed like you were at ease in this moment. What is keeping you so at ease in these moments late in the game?
28: I mean, I like to give me
0: know, like, give me like energy to the crowd. That's what I love.
27: You know, you get he gets ahead with two curveballs, and you're down 0-2. What are you looking for, and how are you keeping yourself calm to be able to get the hit that you know this team needs?
0: I'm trying to be simple. I'm trying to put the ball in play. Don't try to do much. Just get on base and be simple.
27: Tonight, before the game, I know that we had a moment of silence. You were able to have your Venezuelan flag and hold it. And I know this year has been tough for you, for the people back at home, for you. Just what does it mean to have another night where you can have people back at home know that you're thinking about them?
0: Great, great. I mean, that's a special moment for me every time. Just go out and represent my country.
27: For this team, you know how many games are left. And you can tell this crowd is here. How are you guys keeping yourself calm, believing that this is the moment for you guys to do what you need to do?
0: Like I say always, we fight into the last out of the game. That's our entity. Just fight into the last out.
7: And they get the walk-off win 7-6 over the White Sox. Guardians moving to within a half game of Chicago in the AL Central. Half game separating those two. In the AL East, Tampa Bay continuing to hold the top spot there.
2: Two strikes to Caminero. And the next one coming in. Fly ball down the right field line. It's got a chance. Back near the corner. Back goes Butler. And gone! Opposite field. Walk-off homer.

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3: Number 39 for Yordan. And the Astros lead is 4-1.
4: KBME as the Astros go on to a 4-2 win over the Royals. Yordan Alvarez, 1-for-2. A home run, 2 RBI, a couple of walks. As well, Astros still a game ahead of the Rangers in the AL West.
5: And now the 2-2. And it's poked into the air, shallow left center. This could be trouble. Story going out. He can't make the play. It's off of his glove. Coming in to score is Diaz. Jansen in as well. Foscue makes it to third. Story, the shortstop, angling out, headed toward Anthony, the left fielder. Was able to reach out with his back to the diamond, but it just did tick off his glove. So Seager finds a spot, brings in two more. It's 4-0 Rangers.
4: 105-3, the fan. Rangers a 4-2 win over the Red Sox. Rangers still game behind the Astros in the AL West. SportsCenter all night, ESPN Radio, Milestone Night in New York. That's in 40 seconds. But the game for the Orioles and Mets went to 11. Two on for Baltimore's Kobe Mayo.
6: 0-2 to Mayo. The pitch. Kobe hits it high in the air. Center field in deep. Ewing's way back there. He's still going back. And it's off the wall. It's off the wall. It will clear the bases. Mayo to third base. The Mets finally get to it in the outfield. They're going to wave in Mayo. He's going for the inside the park home run. And he will make it. A three-run inside the park homer for Kobe Mayo. 7-4. Baltimore. What just happened?
4: A go-ahead three-run inside the park home run just happened. WBAL with the call. But to get to extra innings, the Orioles had that milestone I mentioned in the top of the ninth.
6: 2-0 to Pete. The pitch. Pete hits it high in the air. Left field and deep. This game is tied into the New York night. And number 300 for Alonso. What a moment. What a moment at Citi Field. Cheering Pete Alonso, even though he's tied this game up in the ninth.
4: Pete Alonso with career homer number 300 in New York against his former team, and he had a curtain call as a visiting player in New York. As for how it sounded in New York.
7: Familiar surroundings for Alonso. The 2-0 from Senga. Swing and a drive. Well hit to left. Soto can only watch it sail into the second deck. Fumbles right back out of the second deck. But it's a game-tying homer for Pete Alonso. His 300th career home run. And he is getting a standing ovation from the crowd here at Citi Field.
4: Howie Rose, 880 ESPN New York. Orioles go on to win it in 11. 7-5. Pete Alonso with that game-tying homer is 36th of the season, 300th of his career.
8: I'm more stoked that we won the game. We're in a tight divisional or a tight wild card race right here. And I mean, with not a lot of games to go, I mean, there's a lot of tight margins, and getting back is getting that game back right there, getting us back in it. That we're playing for October right now. Sick. We're in a really tight race here. We just need to keep focusing on game to game, and I'm really happy that I was able to come through right there for the team. And what a special homer that Kobe had inside the park, third run homer, so sick. Bullpen did an unbelievable job when Baz went down. I mean, just an incredible team win. Bullpen was lights out. I mean, defense did a great job. I mean, just a timely hitting, great at bats, just really unbelievable team win.
9: Absolutely. Now I want to get back to Kobe in a minute, but that at bat, that's it, pretty much getting the best of you the first two games. What were you looking at and looking for, I should say, in that situation?
8: I mean,

0: mean, I feel like I've been taking really good swings, you know, just every once in a while. Like sometimes it's round ball, round bat, and I'm just really happy I connected right there.
1: What does being nominated for the Roberto Clemente Award mean?
0: Yeah, I mean, today's a special day, like all across baseball. I mean, Roberto, obviously a Hall of Famer, like unbelievable talent and performer and champion, but the thing that people remember about him most, despite his illustrious career, was the person he was and his heart and what he gave to the community in the game of baseball outside of his performance. So to wear his number today, it's an honor, and to be a nominee, it's an honor. So really, really stoked that I was able to wear the number well today.
1: Before we let you go, did you have Kobe Mayo inside the park home run on your bingo card?
0: I don't think anybody did. I mean, that's the timely hitting right there. Six swing. Pinto. I mean, he's got really good stuff. And for Kobe to come through right there, just diesel ball to center like that, and run like hell. Boy, did we need it. So that was big time.
2: Three run inside the park home run in the 11th inning. Proves to be the difference. As for Pete Alonso, 10th fastest in baseball history to 300 home runs. Orioles get the win. They're 3 behind the Guardians for the final wild card spot in the American League. As for the Nationals and Phillies, Washington a 6-3 win over Philadelphia. Kyle Schwarber, home run number 45 in the loss. Phillies' 8th loss in the last 12 games, dropping a game behind the Cubs for the top spot of the National League wild card. Phillies, meanwhile, placing all-star left-hander Jesus Luzardo on the 15-day IL on Tuesday, 3 days after being scratched from his start against the Braves because of inflammation in his left shoulder. ESPN's Buster Olney.
3: It's a body blow, and there's no getting around that because, let's face it, the Phillies' theoretical advantage over every other team were those three great starting pitchers in Zach Wheeler and Christopher Sanchez, and yes, Jesus Luzardo, who's been, the last 2-plus months, the hottest pitcher in baseball, 1.67 ERA. If you date back to June 28th and his last start on September 7th, he shuts out the Atlanta Braves. You have 12 strikeouts. But today, Don Mattingly, the Phillies manager, basically had no timetable for his return. So a tough break for the Philadelphia Phillies.
2: Timetable to be determined. Luzardo is eligible to return September 27th, final day of the regular season. Closing the books on L.A. That's next. 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
9: This was Adam Silver playing judge and jury after a year-long investigation.
10: Kawhi Leonard, I'm stunned that he wasn't suspended at all. You're asking me to believe he didn't know?
8: NBA Commissioner Adam Silver, considering the investigation into the Clippers and Kawhi Leonard, closed after the penalties that were handed down this month. Although he says it was a tough balancing act.
11: I think that's, in some ways, the most difficult part of adjudicating these disputes, because while there have to be competitive consequences, our view, if these rules are violated, we still want to be a 30-team league. And we recognize that, in some ways, we're unfortunately punishing the fans of that team as well.
8: Owner Steve Ballmer suspended for a year. The Clippers were fined $30 million. They were stripped of 5 first-round draft picks. Silver with his first public comments since the NBA announced the penalties. ESPN's Vince Goodwill.
12: He talked about meeting with Kawhi Leonard in private before the suspensions and penalties were handed down. And he said both sides agreed that it's time to move on. Notice he did not fine Kawhi Leonard heavily. He did not suspend Kawhi, only Steve Ballmer, which a lot of people found a bit surprising because of the proximity of relationship between Adam Silver and Steve Ballmer, the chair of the finance committee. Steve Ballmer had to step down from that. He said he considers the matters of this Clippers inquiry closed, especially when you consider the Department of Justice issuing a statement in the past few days that they're going to look into this from a federal standpoint. That is what Adam Silver says is from a matter of Steve Ballmer's statement, where he says he doesn't fully agree with the findings. He's going to accept the findings. Adam Silver believes that that statement is a matter of legalese because of the Department of Justice's looming investigation.
8: NBA's Board of Governors meeting this week. And expansion is also being considered. ESPN's Shyam Charania.
13: The NBA and Adam Silver are in deeper and deeper stages of the expansion conversation. And I'm told specifically for Las Vegas, the next round of bids for an expansion team in Las Vegas are due on Thursday. And then final bids expected to be some point shortly thereafter. My understanding is proposals for that Vegas team is reaching and potentially exceeding $10 billion. And so far, the Vegas process has moved with more pace than Seattle. But those Seattle conversations are continuing as well. And remember, the league has been targeting as soon as the 2028-29 season for the start of these expansion teams. And they all are also projecting both teams to be in the top 10 in terms of market and revenue share moving forward. And so right now, Adam Silver is going to continue the bids process, and it's unclear when a final vote would be. And I think over the next couple of months, we're going to get clarity on the final offers, potentially $10 billion-ish in Las Vegas, potentially $7 billion range in Seattle, and then a potential vote to finalize expansion to 32 teams.
8: NBA moving forward, Seattle certainly could be one of those spots. Las Vegas as well. SportsCenter All Night, ESPN Radio.
14: Deshaun Watson named the starting quarterback of the Cleveland Browns.
15: Deshaun is going to start against Jacksonville, and ultimately felt like Deshaun gave us the best chance to move the ball and score points.
16: This is what I've been working for 2 years.
17: I am shocked. I feel awful for the fans of the Cleveland Browns.
8: There are quarterback questions for a number of teams, and we're only through week one of the regular season. Yes, Cleveland is one of them. Minnesota, another. Quarterback Kyler Murray suffering a concussion in his Vikings debut. Ian Rappaport.
18: Yeah, I think it's fair to say the availability of Kyler Murray is very much up in the air for the Minnesota Vikings. You mentioned it. He is in the NFL's concussion protocol, and the way every player responds to a concussion is different, and every concussion itself is different. The fact that he was in the locker room after the game, the fact that he was in good spirits, that is all a good sign, but it doesn't necessarily mean that Kyler Murray is going to be able to be back next week without missing time. Now, we will see Wednesday, probably, if he is able to come out there, then I would say he will have progressed in the protocol enough to maybe be able to start on Sunday. If not, Carson Wentz will be in there once again, and man, he looked good on Sunday. Three touchdown passes, an excellent, excellent fourth quarter. Safe to say, if Carson has to play, the Vikings will have a ton of confidence.
8: That's the situation in Minnesota. Their starter, who was named over the summer, out with injury. Then there's Cleveland, where the Browns just have question marks. ESPN's Dan Graziano.
19: The Browns are living in their own reality that is detached from the one the rest of us are in. Deshaun Watson hasn't been a good player in 6 years. Everything that comes with him, the money, the salary cap damage, obviously the significant off-the-field issues that he's really never owned up to. He acts like everything's happened to him as opposed to taking responsibility for why there's resentment toward him. They don't have to play him. The fans don't want to see him. I mean, I guess Shedeur Sanders must have just been horrendous all camp if this is better than that. But I don't get what the organization gains by continuing to run this guy out there. And I think it just erodes any positive feeling you might be inclined to have about them if you're like rooting for Todd Monken. And it just erodes a lot of credibility. I mean, I think they're insulting their fans.
8: Todd Monken saying this weekend that it's his decision. But earlier on ESPN Radio, our Mike Golic wants to know how the players actually feel.
20: We know at some point Shedeur Sanders is going to be the quarterback there. And when they played as bad as they did, and you can't hang everything on Deshaun Watson. I do understand that. But that's the linchpin of a team, is the quarterback. So those questions are going to come about, and it'll be interesting to hear how players answer those questions. Because not every player has a press conference, but beat writers go in and talk to players, and all the players are going to be asked. Those beat writers are going to ask, do you think they should make a quarterback change? What do you think should happen offensively? Do you think it should change anything? It'll be interesting if you get one or two guys to actually give an opinion about that or toe the locker room line of saying we're all going in the same direction.
8: We'll see what happens in Cleveland. Mea culpa from the Longhorns. That's next. It's ESPN Radio.
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40: 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Coming up Wednesday, after a huge comeback win against Ohio State, we asked Mel Kiper Jr. how much did Arch Manning improve his draft status when he joins us at 8:30 a.m. Eastern. 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
41: What up? It's Walker Mail. 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
8: Pete Alonso hits career homer number 300 and gets a curtain call on the road in New York. Orioles win it in extra innings. In New York, Brewers clinched the division with the Cubs' loss and their win with their ace.
42: Mizorowski with a 1-2. Got him looking right at the knees. Ring him up. 101 miles an hour for the seventh strikeout of the night. Second most ever in a single season for a Milwaukee Brewers pitcher. Jacob now with 243 in what should be a Cy Young season.
8: 243 strikeouts, most in Major League Baseball this season, tied for the second most in a season in Brewers history. 620 WTMJ. Brewers a 5-1 win over the Pirates. They win, Cubs lose, Brewers clinch the National League Central, their fourth straight division title. Manager Pat Murphy had to wait a little bit.
43: Yeah, it wasn't bad, to be honest with you. Whatever was going to happen, we were going to do this inevitably. And we got 11 games to go. And those are important, too. We have a lot of games to go, and a lot of things to tighten up. But it's just really gratifying to see the guys know what they've achieved and know that it's never been done 4 years in a row. There's a bunch of guys in the room, at least four or five, that have done it 4 years in a row. And I'm just happy for them. And this 26 club, you know, I've said all year long, like, there hasn't been spot where you say, wow, we're really special. But it's starting to grow on me. And the fact that they won the big one, they had to. Today was a big one. They knew that coming here. We haven't won in here this year very much. To come in here and win like that was great. And I'm proud of the guys, man. I'm happy for them.
8: Jacob Mizorowski goes five innings, doesn't give up a run, scatters five hits, strikes out seven. Eighth game this season with no runs allowed in at least five innings pitched. ESPN analyst Eduardo Perez.
1: It's been complete, right? And it's come a lot quicker than what we thought. We knew last year the velocity was there. But the sustainability of the velocity is what really impressed a lot of us in the first half of the season. Then there was a little dead-arm period, you could say, around the All-Star break. And now they're making sure, because he's in uncharted territory, and so are the Milwaukee Brewers, witnessing a pitcher that throws so many pitches at 100 miles per hour over. Just to put it in perspective, the first pitch of the game today was at 102, and it just continued to go up. It's rock station status right now. It was 102.5 that he was throwing early on. He reaches 103.2. This guy does things right now that not only the Milwaukee Brewers, but no one has really seen consistently in our era the way that he does it. Now, he did fatigue a little bit, and I think that's what he was talking about. He wasn't impressed with his outing today. He could do better. It seemed like with the 85 pitches that he had nine pitches of four-seam fastballs that were under 100 miles per hour, and that's the one thing that he wants to be able to keep is that sustainability, because in the postseason, when it becomes real, that's when they're going to need him. And if they are going to beat the LA Dodgers or any other team in the National League to get to the World Series, Jacob Mizorowski has to be the guy to take him there.
8: Mizorowski, 152 career strikeouts with 100 miles per hour or greater. He had five of them on Tuesday. Shout out to those rock stations. Fastest pitch on Tuesday was 103.1. I spent time at 101.5. As did our Freddie Coleman, by the way. WPDH celebrating 50 years in 2026. Brewers get the win. They get the division because the Cubs lose to the Braves 6-3. Atlanta increasing its lead in the NL East. 22nd multi-run comeback this season. Cubs, meanwhile, remain half game ahead of the Phillies for the first NL wild card spot. Milwaukee's got a division in the American League. Guardians pull closer in theirs.
2: Taylor comes set. Runners in second and third. The pitch. Swing and a fly ball. Tailing down the left field line, heading for the corner. Racing and reaching, but missing it is Antonacci. Two-run score. That'll do it. Rocchio walks him off again. 7-6 is the final score. The Guardians have evened the series and keep their division hopes alive.
8: 7-6 the final. Rocchio with the walk-off double. Fourth game with a walk-off hit this season. And you heard it right here on ESPN Radio. Sean Kelly and Doug Glanville had the call for us. Sean?
3: Thank you, Jay. As advertised, not quite as promised, but we enjoyed a thriller tonight at Progressive Field in Cleveland. A walk-off win for the Guardians. 7-6 the final score. Now Chicago's lead in the division is a half game with one more game still to go in this series. It took all the way to the last out, the last strike, and the last swing of the bat. Rocchio delivers, knocking in two runs for a walk-off win for the Guardians.
7: Yeah, I mean, this was such a fun game. It's because not only the talent and the big hits and the back and forth, they played in personality on some level. You know, the Guardians didn't strike out until like the ninth inning. I mean, they put the ball in play. And then, of course, it comes down to the closers. You know, the big pitchers and the right matchup. Every decision the managers made were in the lanes that they would most desire, and they still got big hits. It was back and forth with just unexpected hits, big hits, timely hits, and some big plays on the defensive side. But in the end, you know, Rocchio gets a pitch that's up in the zone, two strikes, and Antonacci took a really sort of undirect angle, and that indirectness led to him barely misplaying that ball. And so credit to Rocchio for putting the ball in play, but the angle really hurt the White Sox on that.
3: What a flair for the dramatic. Rocchio with his fourth walk-off this year, And this is a ball game, friend, that had 10 pitchers and pinch hitters and pinch runners. We talked about it. Both these managers would push all the buttons necessary in this pivot game, not only for the division, but the wild card, too. Big-time postseason implications with this win for the Guardians.
7: Yeah, huge. And look, they know each other well, these teams. And the fact is they did put all they emptied the bullpens. They emptied the dugout. They were going to say everybody, and they said both, all hands on deck. And that was the game where everybody was contributing and doing a part, and every play and pitch was consequential. So, I mean, I'd compliment both managers for just the job well done. And it just came down to just baseball happening. You know, the home team had the extra swing, and they made the swing, and the White Sox didn't make that big play at the end, and that's it. Game over.
3: Smith's the winner out of the bullpen for the Guardians. Taylor takes the loss for the White Sox. And again, this series moves to tomorrow night, and with a week and a half to go, it's going to need every game here to decide this division and maybe another one in the American League, too. 7-6 the final, a walk-off winner for the Cleveland Guardians in front of 23,000-plus at Progressive Field. For Doug Glanville, I'm Sean Kelly, right here on your home for Sunday Night Baseball, Major League Baseball on ESPN Radio and the ESPN app. Now let's go back to Jay Reynolds in the studio.
8: 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Right now, SportsCenter all night, Dodgers and Reds facing each other on Tuesday.
0: Watching these Reds hitters up there going to and certainly leaving the batter's box, it's almost like they know defeat is coming. Swing and a miss, strike three. Just tried to foul a slider to stay alive, and he could not. That's strikeout number 7 for Yoshinobu Yamamoto.
8: Yamamoto and the Dodgers shutting out the Reds 4-0. Yamamoto gets the win, going 7 innings, striking out 7 for manager Dave Roberts.
4: I think the thing that I've learned about Yoshinobu is he's able to reset, you know, on the fly. He's able to bear down and make pitches when he needs to get a double play, a strikeout, a pop-up. You know, those are separators when you're not totally locked in or in sync. You can still take a deep breath, reset, and navigate an inning and keep going. And so that's something that I've really learned from him.
8: Yamamoto, third straight start of at least 7 innings. He retired 21 of the final 22 hitters after issuing back-to-back walks to start the game. Dodgers' 8th shutout this season with 3 or fewer hits allowed. Padres, a 9-3 loss to the Rockies. Padres snap an 8-game win streak. Had been the longest active streak in Major League Baseball. Diamondbacks, however, can't take advantage. They went to extra innings with the Marlins.
5: So here's the 0-1. Swung on, that's well struck. Deep left center field, Lawler racing after it. Still going, Lawler can't reach it. It's off the base of the wall. 1 run scores, 2 run scores. Here comes Lopez. It's a bases clearing double for the Marlins, and they take a 4-1 lead in the 11th.
8: That would be the difference in the game. Marlins, a 4-2 win over Arizona. Diamondbacks remain 2.5 behind the Padres for the final National League wild card spot. 10 games to play. 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
9: From Darrell K. Royal, Texas Memorial Stadium in Austin. Diving from the goal line.
8: Texas quarterback Arch Manning, in the wake of the big win last week, and apologizing Tuesday on social media for laughing and making an insensitive comment about an AI-generated video that depicted his coach, Steve Sarkisian, slapping ESPN sideline reporter Holly Rowe. Manning posting in part, quote, "It's easy to say I didn't mean it, but I know my words and actions were hurtful to a lot of people. I do not take that lightly, and I'm deeply sorry for that." Manning saying he and Holly Rowe have spoken, Rowe posting, "Apology accepted," earlier on ESPN Radio. Our Emmett Golden.
10: I think the thing he's most guilty of is just a lack of awareness.
11: Yeah.
10: And understanding look, he's going to be a number one pick. He's going to be in the first round somewhere early on and be the face of a franchise. And that comes with responsibility. Right now, he's the face of Texas football. Mm-hmm. And, you know, to make light of a man slapping a woman, even though it's AI, I totally understand it and get it. And I don't think he needs to go to jail
11: or fall in the draft.
10: No. I don't think it's not a
11: character flaw.
10: No, it's not a character flaw.
11: Right.
10: It just shows a lack of awareness, and I'm surprised by it because of the pedigree. That was the most surprising thing. His grandfather, his uncles, you know, being in the spotlight and him coming up under them, I just assumed that he'd have, you know, a different type of polish than maybe some other young man, but ultimately, he's a young guy, and, you know, you do stupid stuff.
11: You know what I really didn't like, and it wasn't even on him? It was kind of the encouragement from the people in the room.
10: Oh, absolutely.
11: Because he said, I saw the one with Steve Sarkisian and Holly Rowe. Well, they laughed, but then they said, well, what happened? Like, they knew what happened, right? If he had just said, I saw the one with Sark and Holly Rowe, left it at that, they could have got a good laugh. It would have been one of those inside jokes. They tell us on the radio all the time not to tell inside jokes because nobody knows what that means. So, you know, they could have left it right there, and it wouldn't have been a big deal. It only became a big deal once they said, well, what happened in it? And it's almost like they set him up and he was just going in the moment, not trying to make excuses for the young man. Like you said, you got to have awareness. But it felt like he was just going with it and explaining what happened because he was asked.
8: Holly Rowe saying apology accepted after she and Arch Manning have talked. SportsCenter All Night, ESPN Radio. The big matchup this weekend, LSU, Ole Miss, Lane Kiffin returning to his former stomping grounds, but he says the pressure's not on LSU.
12: I told the players today, man, like, you don't have anything to worry about as far as, like, attention on you all week and everything. There's just going to be so much attention, hatred, everything on me. I said, you just get to go play. And I said, really, the pressure's on them. They're the team that, you know, we won 7 games last year. They won 13. They returned, you know, 2 Heisman candidates. How often does that ever happen in the same backfield? I mean, we had it one time with Matt Leinart and Reggie Bush. And second longest winning streak in the country. So you guys just get to go play, and the pressure's not on you.
8: Seems like that Ole Miss program's a pretty good one. Yeah, it is, says our Paul Feinbaum.
13: The team that Lane Kiffin was complimenting, that was his team last year that he built, all those Heisman winners, all that great success. So Lane Kiffin, in his own disingenuous way, was complimenting himself for a great job at Ole Miss and saying that the pressure now is on them. That is not the case whatsoever. The pressure is all on him. He is the one that left them behind. They are the jilted lover. He ran off to whatever island he decided to build a mansion on, which happened to be in Louisiana. So I realize we're late in the game, even though the game hasn't even started yet, but that is just Lane Kiffin being Lane Kiffin.
14: Is this a must-win for him?
13: Yes, yes, yes. And the reason is so simple. He left Ole Miss because LSU was the glory. That's where everything he wanted was. It wasn't at Ole Miss, even though that team that he left behind nearly went to the national championship game last year, came within one play of going into overtime against Miami. He wanted to go to LSU because that's what he said Nick Saban told him was the best job in college football. That's where everyone wins national championships, everyone but Brian Kelly, who was brought there from Notre Dame. He's got a $55 million roster. He's got the governor in on him. He's got everybody rowing in the same direction. He didn't think he could win at Ole Miss. He left them behind. They feel pretty badly about it. They are carrying that torch against Lane Kiffin and will not let it go.
8: LSU in Oxford to face Ole Miss Saturday, 7:30 Eastern. We'll see it on ABC. Well, it was a week one loss. Was it just one loss? Or is it time for the panic button? That's next. 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
40: Hey, it's Evan Cohen. Coming up Wednesday, after a huge comeback win against Ohio State, we asked Mel Kiper Jr. how much did Arch Manning improve his draft status when he joins us at 8:30 a.m. Eastern. 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
1: Mahomes in the pocket trying to keep the play alive. Moving left, scrambles, 10 for the 5, diving for the end zone, touchdown! 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
4: I'm not going to overreact to one game. The Chiefs are going to be the Chiefs, and I love this run game that they have now found with Kenneth Walker III. I think this was just a bad game from the Denver Broncos. A lot of guys not playing in preseason, the poor tackling, the not attention to detail. I do believe they're going to be better, and they still have that opportunity. They play the Kansas City Chiefs one more time, so you can even up that series with them when it comes to division matters in the AFC West. So I'm not counting the Broncos out just yet, but I did love what I seen from the Kansas City Chiefs.
3: 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He mentioned bad game. Bad game, or did it expose deeper issues for the Broncos? ESPN analyst Steve Smith Sr., Dominique Foxworth, Jeff Saturday.
5: Bad game. I mean, listen, they have a very good defensive line, a very good offensive line. We just talked about Davis Webb, his first time calling plays, never got into a rhythm, right? You even heard Sean Payton at halftime, doing the halftime spot, and he's like, you know, they ran it a lot, we didn't. Like, he felt how the game was going. So I would definitely attribute this to a bad game. Football is about moments. Like, people always, you look at stats, and they'll look, oh, this, but the reality is it comes down to situations, and they were poor in most of the situations. All that went well for the Chiefs. It did not go well for the Broncos. This team will bounce back. It's a very good football team. They're well coached. Just a bad game.
6: Yeah, and I think I agree with Jeff. But they got out game planned. I go back and watch that tape. Yes, I think you're right about those moments. But I also look at the tape and I'm like, nobody's open in these situations. And then the pressure's getting there fast. And we should focus more on giving the Chiefs credit and not blaming the Broncos. I think the Broncos will be better. But that situation, to me at least, is not indicative of what this team's going to be going forward.
7: We all thought that the new acquisition will make them a slow start. They brought the kitchen sink. Wow. And here's the problem. All the plumbers were at the game. Yeah. They had no one there to help fix it. And the leaks just kept happening. We talk about pressure. It makes diamonds. You know what else it does? It floods your basement. Mm. And that's what happened. And they got to go back to the drawing board.
3: We'll see what happens as the season progresses. SportsCenter All Night, ESPN Radio. Back to the diamond. Yankees, Twins.
8: Fly ball, right center field. Rodriguez back on the track at the wall. See ya! A 3-run home run by Jones. And the Yankees lead 7-1.
3: 8-1 would be the final. Michael K., Yes Network. Yankees improving to 10-3 this month. Best in baseball in September. Yankees remain 3.5 behind the Rays in the AL East. Tigers a 10-1 win over the Blue Jays, who lost a home series for just the second time since the start of August. Detroit, meanwhile, getting their sixth consecutive win.
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10: How good is that? Are you not entertained?
9: Number 5.
3: A night ago, the White Sox saw Tristan Peters draw a walk against Cleveland's Gavin Williams, which ended a marathon 18-pitch at-bat. Tuesday, Colorado's Cole Kerrig was in the box, also for more than a dozen pitches. 850 KOA.
11: Vasquez pitch is driven to deep right. High and way out of here. Touch him all time. On the 13th pitch of the at-bat, Cole Kerrig with his second homer of the game.
9: Number 4.
3: Braves increase their lead in the NL East, doubling up the Cubs. 680 the fan.
12: 0-2 pitch. He swings and drives it deep to right field, to the wall, and gone! It's gone! A violent swing by Drake Baldwin, and it's a 2-run homer right into the basket in right field. And he silences Cub fans here on the north side.
9: Number 3.
3: Orioles take the Mets two extra innings with a milestone shot from a New York fan favorite. WBAL.
13: 2-0 to Pete. The pitch. Pete hits it high in the air. Left field and deep. This game is tied. Into the New York Knights. And number 300 for Alonso. What a moment. What a moment at Citi Field. Everyone is cheering Pete Alonso, even though he's tied.
0: tied this game up in the ninth.
9: Number two.
3: The separation in the AL Central is a half game thanks to what we saw in Cleveland. Sean Kelly had the call.
8: Taylor comes set. Runners at second and third. The pitch. Swing and a fly ball. Taylor down the left field line, heading for the corner. Racing and reaching, but missing it is Aaron Canapsi. Two-run score. That'll do it. Rubio walks him off again.
9: Number one.
3: As for the AL East, Rays holding the top spot. They also end their game with one swing. 620 WDAE.
14: Fly ball down the right field line. He's got a chance. Back near the corner. Back goes Butler. And gone! Opposite field. Walk-off homer. Junior Caminero does it again. And he puts the A's to bed in game one of the series.
3: Tampa Bay gets the walk-off win. Rays winning four straight games. They are 51-25 at home this season. Best in baseball. With what Caminero's doing, is Jordan Alvarez still the MVP favorite? That's next. 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
30: Hey, it's Golic Jr. coming up on Wednesday. 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
2: Coming up on SportsCenter All Night. The biz is on the mound as the Brewers try to clinch the NL Central for the fourth year in a row.
5: Mizorowski with 1-2. Got him looking right at the knees. Ring him up.
2: The White Sox and Guardians continue their crucial series in Cleveland.
6: Swaying another bomb. This is out to right. Peters at the track, the wall. He'll leap. That's gone.
2: We had a milestone in Queens.
7: 2-0 to Pete. The pitch. Pete hits it high in the air. Left field and deep. This game is tied.
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9: How much will things change as we head towards week two of the NFL? 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Football on the way. Baseball with its annual celebration of Roberto Clemente Day on Tuesday. The Pirates Hall of Famer died in a plane crash New Year's Eve 1972, bringing relief supplies to earthquake victims in Nicaragua. Pirates on Tuesday hosting the Brewers, who had their ace going.
5: Mizorowski with 1-2. Got him looking right at the knees. Ring him up. 101 miles an hour for the seventh strikeout of the night. Second most ever in a single season for a Milwaukee Brewers pitcher. Jacob now with 243 in what should be a Cy Young season.
9: 5 innings, 7 strikeouts, and the Brewers would wind up pulling away in Pittsburgh.
10: And a liner through the left side and into left field for a base hit. Yelich is in. Lara streaking around third. He will score. It's a 2-run single for Ortiz, and the Brewers lead it 5-0.
9: 620 WTMJ, 5-0 there. Milwaukee wins it 5-1, and the Brewers clinch the division because of this happening.
11: Here's a fly ball to right. This is going to be caught by Hicklin, and the ball game is over. The Braves even it up with a 6-3 win.
9: Cubs Radio Network there. Chicago falling to the Braves 6-3, and that clinches the division for the Brewers. So for Milwaukee, fourth consecutive NL Central title. Only 4 division titles in the first 54 years of the franchise. They're the first team to win the Central in 4 straight seasons since division play was created in 1994. Jacob Mizorowski, 5 innings, 7 strikeouts, 8th game this season with no runs allowed in at least 5 innings. After the win, spoke with Brewers TV.
12: You got to go through this last year, but to be on the mound for clinching night and now celebrate with your teammates, how do you put this into words?
13: I mean, you can't. I mean, this is what you hope for and pray for as a baseball player, so it's a lot of fun.
12: Fun is your favorite word, right? But, Miz, what makes you believe that this team is capable of even more?
13: I mean, we're just grindy, and, you know, the boys always want to win, so it's fun.
12: You enjoy, you know, it's so hard to get here to win 4 straight division champions. Now you've been part of it, 2 of them. How much do you appreciate the work that you guys all put in together to celebrate like this?
13: Yeah, I mean, it means a lot. You know, just coming through the year, it's a long season, and, you know, it's everything we've hoped for. So it just means a lot.
12: Congratulations. Enjoy it, Miz.
13: Thank you.
9: Jacob Mizorowski and the Brewers celebrating their division championship. Mizorowski, 243 strikeouts this season, most in baseball this season, second most in a season in Brewers history. Brewers, 61st game without a home run this season, but they get the victory. Manager Pat Murphy and his team capturing the division. Brewers wrap that up. As for the AL Central, things getting a little tighter on Tuesday in Cleveland. Guardians and White Sox, and we heard it here on ESPN Radio.
6: Taylor comes set. Runners at second and third. The pitch. Swinging a fly ball. Taylor down the left field line, heading for the corner. Racing and reaching, but missing it is Antonacci. 2 score. That'll do it. Rocchio walks him off again. 7-6 is the final score. The Guardians have even the series and keep their division hopes alive.
9: Sean Kelly calling it here on ESPN Radio. 7-6 the final. You heard him say, Rocchio does it again. Walk-off double with two outs in his fourth game with a walk-off hit this season. Most in Major League Baseball. Four walk-off hits against divisional opponents. Tied for the most in a season in the last 50 years. And it'll take your breath away. He chatted with Guardians TV.
14: Roke, I saw you walking up to the plate, and it almost seemed like you were at ease in this moment. What is keeping you so at ease in these moments late in the game?
15: I mean, I like to give me, I don't know, like, give me, like, energy to the crowd. That's what I love.
14: You know, he gets ahead with two curveballs, and you're down 0-2. What are you looking for, and how are you keeping yourself calm to be able to get the hit that you know this team needs?
15: I'm trying to be simple. I'm trying to put the ball in play. Don't try to do much. Just get on base and be simple.
14: Tonight, before the game, I know that we had a moment of silence. You were able to have your Venezuelan flag and hold it. And I know this year has been tough for you, for the people back at home, for you. Just what does it mean to have another night where you can have people back at home know that you're thinking about them?
15: Great. I mean, that's a special moment for me every time. Just go out and represent my country.
14: For this team, you know how many games are left. And you can tell this crowd is here. How are you guys keeping yourself calm, believing that this is the moment for you guys to do what you need to do?
15: Like I say always, we fight into the last out of the game. That's our entity. Just fight into the last out.
9: And they get the walk-off win 7-6 over the White Sox. Guardians moving to within a half game of Chicago in the AL Central. Half game separating those two in the AL East. Tampa Bay continuing to hold the top spot there.
16: Two strikes to Caminero. And the next one coming in. Fly ball down the right field line. It's got a chance. Back near the corner. Back goes Butler. And gone! Opposite field. Walk-off homer. Junior Caminero does it again. And he puts the A's to bed in game one of the series. The final score. The Rays 2. The A's 1.
9: 620 WDAE. Junior Caminero 1-for-4, but the one is a walk-off home run. His 41st of the season, came in the ninth. First player in Rays history with multiple walk-off homers in a calendar month. Yordan Alvarez favored in the MVP race, but how much has Caminero closed that gap? ESPN analyst Eduardo Perez.
17: A lot because of the heroics and what he's been able to do for the Tampa Bay Rays and what he means for them, right? He plays every day. He posts when it comes to that position at third base, and we've seen the power. And we've seen what him, along with Yandy Diaz, have been able to do. But we cannot take away what Yordan Alvarez has done the entire year. And it's been consistent. These two guys have been able to take their teams to another level. And it's not a deep lineup that you have in Tampa Bay. It's Yandy Diaz, it's Junior Caminero, and it's the supporting cast. Yes, Chandler Simmons.

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3: 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So Seager finds a spot, brings in two more. It's 4-0 Rangers.
4: 105-3 the fan. Rangers a 4-2 win over the Red Sox. Rangers still game behind the Astros in the AL West. SportsCenter all night, ESPN Radio, Milestone Night in New York. That's in 40 seconds. But the game for the Orioles and Mets went to 11. Two on for Baltimore's Coby Mayo.
5: 0-2 to Mayo. The pitch. Coby hits it high in the air. Center field in deep. Ewing's way back there. He's still going back, and it's off the wall. It's off the wall. It will clear the bases. Mayo to third base. The Mets finally get to it in the outfield. They're going to wave in Mayo. He's going for the inside the park home run, and he will make it. A three-run inside the park homer for Coby Mayo. 7-4, Baltimore. What just happened?
4: A go-ahead three-run inside the park home run just happened. WBAL with the call. But to get to extra innings, the Orioles had that milestone I mentioned in the top of the ninth.
5: 2-0 to Pete. The pitch. Pete hits it high in the air. Left field and deep. This game is tied into the New York night. And number 300 for Alonso. What a moment. What a moment at Citi Field. Cheering Pete Alonso, even though he's tied this game up in the ninth.
4: Pete Alonso with career homer number 300 in New York against his former team, and he had a curtain call as a visiting player in New York. As for how it sounded in New York.
6: Familiar surroundings for Alonso. The 2-0 from Senga. Swing and a drive. Well hit to left. Soto can only watch it sail into the second deck. Tumbles right back out of the second deck. But it's a game-tying homer for Pete Alonso. His 300th career home run. And he is getting a standing ovation from the crowd here at Citi Field.
4: Howie Rose, 880 ESPN New York. Orioles go on to win it in 11. 7-5. Pete Alonso with that game-tying homer is 36th of the season, 300th of his career.
7: I'm more stoked that we won the game. We're in a tight divisional or a tight wild card race right here. And, I mean, with not a lot of games to go, I mean, there's a lot of tight margins. And getting back us, getting that game back right there, getting us back in it, that, we're playing for October right now. Oh, my glove didn't get wet. Sick. We're in a really tight race here. We just need to keep focusing on game to game, and I'm really happy that I was able to come through right there for the team. And what a special homer that Coby had inside the park, third run homer, so sick. Bullpen did an unbelievable job when Baz went down. I mean, just an incredible team win. Bullpen was lights out. I mean, defense did a great job. I mean, just a timely hitting, great at bats, just really unbelievable team win.
8: Absolutely. Now I want to get back to Coby in a minute, but that at bat, that's pretty much getting the best of you the first two games. What were you looking at and that's looking for, I should say, in that situation?
7: I feel like I've been taking really good swings, you know, just every once in a while. Like sometimes it's round ball, round bat, and I'm just really happy I connected right there.
8: What does being nominated for the Roberto Clemente Award mean?
7: Yeah, I mean today's a special day, like all across baseball. I mean Roberto obviously Hall of Famer, like unbelievable talent and performer and champion. But the thing that people remember about him most, despite his illustrious career, was the person he was and his heart and what he gave to the community in the game of baseball outside of his performance. So to wear his number today, it's an honor, and to be a nominee, it's an honor. So really, really stoked that I was able to wear the number well today.
8: Before we let you go, did you have Coby Mayo inside

0: the bunk home run on your bingo card?
1: I don't think anybody did. I mean, again, that's the timely hitting right there. Six swing. Pinto. I mean, he's got really good stuff. And for Kobe to come through right there, just diesel ball to center like that, and run like hell. Boy, did we need it. So that was big time.
2: Three run inside the park home run in the 11th inning. Proves to be the difference. As for Pete Alonso, 10th fastest in baseball history to 300 home runs. Orioles get the win. They're three behind the Guardians for the final wild card spot in the American League. As for the Nationals and Phillies, Washington a 6-3 win over Philadelphia. Kyle Schwarber, home run number 45 in the loss. Phillies' eighth loss in the last 12 games, dropping a game behind the Cubs for the top spot of the National League wild card. Phillies, meanwhile, placing all-star left-hander Jesus Luzardo on the 15-day IL on Tuesday, 3 days after being scratched from his start against the Braves because of inflammation in his left shoulder. ESPN's Buster Olney.
3: It's a body blow, and there's no getting around that because, let's face it, the Phillies' theoretical advantage over every other team were those three great starting pitchers in Zach Wheeler and Christopher Sanchez, and yes, Jesus Luzardo, who's been, the last 2+ months, the hottest pitcher in baseball, a 1.67 ERA. If you date back to June 28th and his last start on September 7th, he shuts out the Atlanta Braves. You have 12 strikeouts. But today, Don Mattingly, the Phillies manager, basically had no timetable for his return. So a tough break for the Philadelphia Phillies.
2: Timetable to be determined. Luzardo is eligible to return September 27th, final day of the regular season. Closing the books on L.A. That's next. 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
18: Hey, y'all, it's Kyle Bailey. 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
19: The NBA drops the hammer on the LA Clippers.
20: This was Adam Silver playing judge and jury after a year-long investigation.
21: Kawhi Leonard, I'm stunned that he wasn't suspended at all. You're asking me to believe he didn't know?
2: NBA Commissioner Adam Silver, considering the investigation into the Clippers and Kawhi Leonard, closed after the penalties that were handed down this month, although he says it was a tough balancing act.
22: I think that's, in some ways, the most difficult part of adjudicating these disputes, because while there have to be competitive consequences, our view, if these rules are violated, we still want to be a 30-team league. And we recognize that in some ways we're unfortunately punishing the fans of that team as well.
2: Owner Steve Ballmer suspended for a year. The Clippers were fined $30 million. They were stripped of five first-round draft picks. Silver with his first public comments since the NBA announced the penalties. ESPN's Vince Goodwill.
23: He talked about meeting with Kawhi Leonard in private before the suspensions and penalties were handed down. And he said both sides agreed that it's time to move on. Notice, he did not fine Kawhi Leonard heavily. He did not suspend Kawhi, only Steve Ballmer, which a lot of people found a bit surprising because of the proximity of relationship between Adam Silver and Steve Ballmer, the chair of the finance committee. Steve Ballmer had to step down from that. He said he considers the matters of this Clippers inquiry closed, especially when you consider the Department of Justice issuing a statement in the past few days that they're going to look into this from a federal standpoint. That is what Adam Silver says is from a matter of Steve Ballmer's statement, where he says he doesn't fully agree with the findings. He's going to accept the findings. Adam Silver believes that that statement is a matter of legalese because of the Department of Justice's looming investigation.
2: NBA's Board of Governors meeting this week. And expansion is also being considered. ESPN's Shyam Charania.
24: The NBA and Adam Silver are in deeper and deeper stages of the expansion conversation. And I'm told specifically for Las Vegas, the next round of bids for an expansion team in Las Vegas are due on Thursday. And then final bids expected to be some point shortly thereafter. My understanding is proposals for that Vegas team is reaching and potentially exceeding $10 billion. And so far, the Vegas process has moved with more pace than Seattle. But those Seattle conversations are continuing as well. And remember, the league has been targeting as soon as the 2028-29 season for the start of these expansion teams. And they all are also projecting both teams to be in the top 10 in terms of market and revenue share moving forward. And so right now, Adam Silver is going to continue the bids process, and it's unclear when a final vote would be. And I think over the next couple of months, we're going to get clarity on the final offers, potentially $10 billion-ish in Las Vegas, potentially $7 billion range in Seattle, and then a potential vote to finalize expansion to 32 teams.
2: NBA moving forward, Seattle certainly could be one of those spots. Las Vegas as well. SportsCenter all night, ESPN Radio.
1: Deshaun Watson named the starting quarterback of the Cleveland Browns.
3: Deshaun is going to start against Jacksonville and ultimately felt like Deshaun gave us the best chance to move the ball and score points.
5: This is what I've been working for 2 years.
6: I am shocked. I feel awful for the fans of the Cleveland Browns.
2: There are quarterback questions for a number of teams, and we're only through week one of the regular season. Yes, Cleveland is one of them. Minnesota, another. Quarterback Kyler Murray suffering a concussion in his Vikings debut. Ian Rappaport.
7: Yeah, I think it's fair to say the availability of Kyler Murray is very much up in the air for the Minnesota Vikings. You mentioned it. He is in the NFL's concussion protocol, and the way every player responds to a concussion is different, and every concussion itself is different. The fact that he was in the locker room after the game, the fact that he was in good spirits, that is all a good sign, but it doesn't necessarily mean that Kyler Murray is going to be able to be back next week without missing time. Now, we will see Wednesday, probably, if he is able to come out there, then I would say he will have progressed in the protocol enough to maybe be able to start on Sunday. If not, Carson Wentz will be in there once again. And, man, he looked good on Sunday. 3 touchdown passes, an excellent, excellent fourth quarter. Safe to say, if Carson has to play, the Vikings will have a ton of confidence.
2: That's the situation in Minnesota. Their starter, who was named over the summer, out with injury. Then there's Cleveland, where the Browns just have question marks. ESPN's Dan Graziano.
25: The Browns are living in their own reality that is detached from the one the rest of us are in. Deshaun Watson hasn't been a good player in 6 years. Everything that comes with him, the money, the salary cap damage, obviously the significant off-the-field issues that he's really never owned up to. He acts like everything's happened to him as opposed to taking responsibility for why there's resentment toward him. They don't have to play him. The fans don't want to see him. I mean, I guess Shedeur Sanders must have just been horrendous all camp if this is better than that. But I don't get what the organization gains by continuing to run this guy out there. And I think it just erodes any positive feeling you might be inclined to have about them if you're, like, rooting for Todd Monken. And it just erodes a lot of credibility. I mean, I think they're insulting their fans.
2: Todd Monken saying this weekend that it's his decision. But earlier on ESPN Radio, our Mike Golic wants to know how the players actually feel.
26: We know at some point Shedeur Sanders is going to be the quarterback there. And when they played as bad as they did, and you can't hang everything on Deshaun Watson. I do understand that. But that's the linchpin of a team, is the quarterback. So those questions are going to come about, and it'll be interesting to hear how players answer those questions. Because not every player has a press conference, but beat writers go in and talk to players, and all the players are going to be asked. Those beat writers are going to ask, do you think that should make a quarterback change? What do you think should happen offensively? Do you think it should change anything? It'll be interesting if you get one or two guys to actually give an opinion about that or toe the locker room line of saying we're all going in the same direction.
2: We'll see what happens in Cleveland. Mea culpa from the Longhorns. That's next at ESPN Radio.
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10: Pete Alonso hits career homer number 300 and gets a curtain call on the road in New York. Orioles win it in extra innings in New York. Brewers clinch the division with the Cubs' loss and their win with their ace.
11: Mizorowski with a 1-2. Got him looking right at the knees. Ring him up. 101 miles an hour for the seventh strikeout of the night. Second most ever in a single season for a Milwaukee Brewers pitcher. Jacob now with 243 in what should be a Cy Young season.
10: 243 strikeouts, most in Major League Baseball this season, tied for the second most in a season in Brewers history. 620 WTMJ. Brewers a 5-1 win over the Pirates. They win, Cubs lose, Brewers clinch the National League Central, their fourth straight division title. Manager Pat Murphy had to wait a little bit.
12: Yeah, it wasn't bad, to be honest with you. Whatever was going to happen, we were going to do this inevitably. And we got 11 games to go, and those are important, too. We have a lot of games to go, and a lot of things to tighten up. But it's just really gratifying to see the guys know what they've achieved and know that it's never been done 4 years in a row. And there's a bunch of guys in the room, at least four or five, that have done it 4 years in a row. And I'm just happy for them. And then this 26 club, you know, I've said all year long, like, there hasn't been a spot where you say, wow, we're really special. But it's starting to grow on me. And the fact that they won the big one, they had to. Today was a big one. They knew that coming here. We haven't won in here this year very much. To come in here and win like that was great. And I'm proud of the guys, man. I'm happy for them.
10: Jacob Mizorowski goes five innings, doesn't give up a run, scatters five hits, strikes out seven. Eighth game this season with no runs allowed in at least five innings pitched. ESPN analyst Eduardo Perez.
13: It's been complete, right? And it's come a lot quicker than what we thought. We knew last year the velocity was there, but the sustainability of the velocity is what really impressed a lot of us in the first half of the season. Then there was a little dead arm period, you could say, around the All-Star break. And now they're making sure, because he's in uncharted territory, and so are the Milwaukee Brewers, witnessing a pitcher that throws so many pitches at 100 miles per hour over. Just to put it in perspective, the first pitch of the game today was at 102, and it just continued to go up. It's rock station status right now. It was 102.5 that he was throwing early on. He reaches 103.2. This guy does things right now that not only the Milwaukee Brewers, but no one has really seen consistently in our era the way that he does it. Now, he did fatigue a little bit, and I think that's what he was talking about. He wasn't impressed with his outing today. He could do better. It seemed like with the 85 pitches that he had nine pitches of four-seam fastballs that were under 100 miles per hour, And that's the one thing that he wants to be able to keep is that sustainability, because in the postseason, when it becomes real, that's when they're going to need him. And if they are going to beat the LA Dodgers or any other team in the National League to get to the World Series, Jacob Mizorowski has to be the guy to take him there.
10: Mizorowski, 152 career strikeouts with 100 miles per hour or greater. He had five of them on Tuesday. Shout out to those rock stations. Fastest pitch on Tuesday was 103.1. I spent time at 101.5. As did our Freddie Coleman, by the way. WPDH celebrating 50 years in 2026. Brewers get the win. They get the division because the Cubs lose to the Braves 6-3. Atlanta increasing its lead in the NL East. 22nd multi-run comeback this season. Cubs, meanwhile, remain half game ahead of the Phillies for the first NL wild card spot. Milwaukee's got a division in the American League. Guardians pull closer in theirs.
14: Taylor comes set. Runners at second and third. The pitch. Swing and a fly ball. Taylor down the left field line, heading for the corner. Racing and reaching, but missing it is Antonacci. Two-run score. That'll do it. Rocchio walks him off again. 7-6 is the final score. The Guardians have even the series and keep their division hopes alive.
10: 7-6, the final. Rocchio with the walk-off double, fourth game with a walk-off hit this season. And you heard it right here on ESPN Radio. Sean Kelly and Doug Glanville had the call for us. Sean?
14: Thank you, Jay. As advertised, not quite as promised, but we enjoyed a thriller tonight at Progressive Field in Cleveland. A walk-off win for the Guardians, 7-6 the final score. Now Chicago's lead in the division is a half game with one more game still to go in this series. It took all the way to the last out, the last strike, and the last swing of the bat. Rocchio delivers, knocking in two runs for a walk-off win for the Guardians.
15: Yeah, I mean, this was such a fun game. It's because not only the talent and the big hits and the back and forth, they played in personality on some level. You know, the Guardians didn't strike out until like the ninth inning. I mean, they put the ball in play. And then, of course, it comes down to the closers. You know, the big pitchers in the right matchup. Every decision the managers made were in the lanes that they would most desire, and they still got big hits. It was back and forth with just unexpected hits, big hits, timely hits, and some big plays on the defensive side. But in the end, you know, Rocchio gets a pitch that's up in the zone, two strikes, and Antonacci took a really sort of undirect angle, and that indirectness led to him barely misplaying that ball. And so credit to Rocchio for putting the ball in play, but the angle really hurt the White Sox on that.
14: What a flair for the dramatic. Rocchio with his fourth walk-off this year, and this is a ball game, friend, that had 10 pitchers and pinch hitters and pinch runners. We talked about it. Both these managers would push all the buttons necessary in this pivot game, not only for the division, but the wild card too. Big-time postseason implications with this win for the Guardians.
15: Yeah, huge. And look, they know each other well, these teams. And the fact is they did put all, they emptied the bullpens, they emptied the dugout. They were going to say everybody, and they said both, all hands on deck. And that was the game where everybody was contributing and doing a part. And every play and pitch was consequential. So, I mean, I'd compliment both managers for just the job well done. And it just came down to just baseball happening. You know, the home team had the extra swing, and they made the swing, and the White Sox didn't make that big play at the end, and that's it. Game over.
14: Smith's the winner out of the bullpen for the Guardians. Taylor takes the loss for the White Sox. And again, this series moves to tomorrow night, and with a week and a half to go, it's going to need every game here to decide this division and maybe another one in the American League, too. 7-6 the final. A walk-off winner for the Cleveland Guardians in front of 23,000-plus at Progressive Field. For Doug Glanville, I'm Sean Kelly, right here on your home for Sunday Night Baseball, Major League Baseball on ESPN Radio and the ESPN app. Now let's go back to Jay Reynolds in the studio.
10: 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Right now, SportsCenter all night, Dodgers and Reds facing each other on Tuesday.
16: Watching these Reds hitters up there going to and certainly leaving the batter's box, it's almost like they know defeat is coming. Swing and a miss, strike three. Just tried to foul a slider to stay alive, and he could not. That's strikeout number 7 for Yoshinobu Yamamoto.
10: Yamamoto and the Dodgers shutting out the Reds 4-0. Yamamoto gets the win, going 7 innings, striking out 7 for manager Dave Roberts.
17: I think the thing that I've learned about Yoshinobu is he's able to reset, you know, on the fly. He's able to bear down and make pitches when he needs to get a double play, a strikeout, a pop-up. You know, those are separators when you're not totally locked in or in sync. You can still take a deep breath, reset, and navigate an inning and keep going. And so that's something that I've really learned from him.
10: Yamamoto, third straight start of at least 7 innings. He retired 21 of the final 22 hitters after issuing back-to-back walks to start the game. Dodgers' 8th shutout this season with 3 or fewer hits allowed. Padres, a 9-3 loss to the Rockies. Padres snap an 8-game win streak. Had been the longest active streak in Major League Baseball. Diamondbacks, however, can't take advantage. They went to extra innings with the Marlins.
18: So here's the 0-1. Swung on. That's well struck. Deep left center field. Lawler racing after it. Still going. Lawler can't reach it. It's off the base of the wall. 1 run scores. 2 run scores. Here comes Lopez. It's a bases clearing double for the Marlins. And they take a 4-1 lead in the 11th.
10: That would be the difference in the game. Marlins, a 4-2 win over Arizona. Diamondbacks remain 2.5 behind the Padres for the final National League wild card spot. 10 games to play. 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
19: From Darrell K. Royal, Texas Memorial Stadium in Austin. Diving for the goal line.
10: Texas quarterback Arch Manning, in the wake of the big win last week, and apologizing Tuesday on social media for laughing and making an insensitive comment about an AI-generated video that depicted his coach, Steve Sarkisian, slapping ESPN sideline reporter Holly Rowe. Manning posting in part, quote, "It's easy to say I didn't mean it, but I know my words and actions were hurtful to a lot of people. I do not take that lightly, and I'm deeply sorry for that." Manning saying he and Holly Rowe have spoken. Rowe posting, "Apology accepted," earlier on ESPN Radio. Our Emmett Golden.
20: I think the thing he's most guilty of is just a lack of awareness.
21: Yeah.
20: And understanding. Look, he's going to be a number one pick. He's going to be in the first round somewhere early on and be the face of a franchise. And that comes with responsibility. Right now, he's the face of Texas football.
21: Mm-hmm.
20: And, you know, to make light of a man slapping a woman, even though it's AI, I totally understand it and get it. And I don't think he needs to go to jail
21: or fall in the draft.
20: No. I don't think it's not a
21: character flaw.
20: No, it's not a character flaw.
21: Right.
20: It just shows a lack of awareness, and I'm surprised by it because of the pedigree. That was the most surprising thing. His grandfather, his uncles, you know, being in the spotlight and him coming up under them, I just assumed that he'd have, you know, a different type of polish than maybe some other young man, but ultimately, he's a young guy, and, you know, you do stupid stuff.
21: You know what I really didn't like, and it wasn't even on him? It was kind of the encouragement from the people in the room.
20: Oh, absolutely.
21: Because he said, "I saw the one with Steve Sarkisian and
20: everybody was like,
21: and Holly Rowe." And they laughed, but then they said, what happened?
20: Mm-hmm.
21: Like, they knew what happened, right? If he had just said, "I saw the one with Sark and Holly Rowe," left it at that, they could have got a good laugh. It would have been one of those inside jokes. They tell us on the radio all the time not to tell inside jokes because nobody knows what that means. So, you know, they could have left it right there, and it wouldn't have been a big deal. It only became a big deal once they said, "Well, what happened in it?" And it's almost like they set him up and he was just going in the moment, not trying to make excuses for the young man. Like you said, you got to have awareness. But it felt like he was just going with it and explaining what happened because he was asked.
10: Holly Rowe saying apology accepted after she and Arch Manning have talked. SportsCenter All Night, ESPN Radio. The big matchup this weekend, LSU, Ole Miss. Lane Kiffin returning to his former stomping grounds, but he says the pressure's not on LSU.
22: I told the players today, man, like, you don't have anything to worry about as far as, like, attention on you all week and everything. There's just going to be so much attention, hatred, everything on me. I said, you just get to go play. And I said, really, the pressure's on them. They're the team that, you know, we won 7 games last year. They won 13. They return, you know, 2 Heisman candidates. How often does that ever happen in the same backfield? I mean, we had it one time with Matt Leinart and Reggie Bush. and second longest winning streak in the country. So you guys just get to go play, and the pressure is not on you.
10: Seems like that Ole Miss program's a pretty good one. Yeah, it is, says our Paul Feinbaum.
0: The team that Lane Kiffin was complimenting, that was his team last year that he built, all those Heisman winners, mm-hmm. all that great success. So Lane Kiffin, in his own disingenuous way, was complimenting himself for a great job at Ole Miss and saying that the pressure now is on them. That is not the case whatsoever. The pressure is all on him. He is the one that left them behind. They are the jilted lover. He ran off to whatever island he decided to build a mansion on, which happened to be in Louisiana. So I realize we're late in the game, even though the game hasn't even started yet, but that is just Lane Kiffin being Lane Kiffin.
1: Is this a must-win for him?
0: Yes, yes, yes. And the reason is so simple. He left Ole Miss because LSU was the glory. That's where everything he wanted was. It wasn't at Ole Miss, even though that team that he left behind nearly went to the national championship game last year, came within one play of going into overtime against Miami. He wanted to go to LSU because that's what he said Nick Saban told him was the best job in college football. That's where everyone wins national championships, everyone but Brian Kelly, who was brought there from Notre Dame. He's got a $55 million roster. He's got the governor in on him. He's got everybody rowing in the same direction. He didn't think he could win at Ole Miss. He left them behind. They feel pretty badly about it. They are carrying that torch against Lane Kiffin and will not let it go.
10: LSU in Oxford to face Ole Miss Saturday, 7:30 Eastern. We'll see it on ABC. Well, it was a week one loss. Was it just one loss? Or is it time for the panic button? That's next. 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
14: 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Moving left, scrambles, 10 for the 5, diving for the end zone, touchdown! 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
16: I'm not going to overreact to one game. The Chiefs are going to be the Chiefs, and I love this run game that they have now found with Kenneth Walker III. I think this was just a bad game from the Denver Broncos. A lot of guys not playing in preseason, the poor tackling, the not attention to detail. I do believe they're going to be better, and they still have that opportunity. They play the Kansas City Chiefs one more time, so you can even up that series with them when it comes to division matters in the AFC West. So I'm not counting the Broncos out just yet, but I did love what I seen from the Kansas City Chiefs.
10: Harry Douglas, half of Freddie and Harry, weekday afternoons here on ESPN Radio. He mentioned bad game. Bad game, or did it expose deeper issues for the Broncos? ESPN analyst Steve Smith Sr., Dominique Foxworth, Jeff Saturday.
23: Bad game. I mean, listen, they have a very good defensive line, a very good offensive line. We just talked about Davis Webb, his first time calling plays, never got into a rhythm, right? You even heard Sean Payton at halftime, doing the halftime spot, and he's like, you know, they ran it a lot, we didn't. Like, he felt how the game was going. So I would definitely attribute this to a bad game. Football is about moments. Like, people always, you look at stats, and they'll look, oh, this, but the reality is it comes down to situations, and they were poor in most of the situations. All that went well for the Chiefs. It did not go well for the Broncos. This team will bounce back. It's a very good football team. They're well coached. Just a bad game.
24: Yeah, and I think I agree with Jeff. But they got out game planned. I go back and watch that tape. Yes, I think you're right about those moments. But I also look at the tape and I'm like, nobody's open in these situations. And then the pressure's getting there fast. We should focus more on giving the Chiefs credit and not blaming the Broncos. I think the Broncos will be better, but that situation, to me at least, is not indicative of what this team's going to be going forward.
34: We all thought that the new acquisition will make them a slow start. They brought the kitchen sink. And here's the problem. All the plumbers were at the game. Yeah. They had no one there to help fix it. And the leaks just kept happening. We talk about pressure, it makes diamonds. You know what else it does? It floods your basement. Mm. And that's what happened, and they got to go back to the drawing board.
10: We'll see what happens as the season progresses. SportsCenter All Night, ESPN Radio. Back to the diamond, Yankees, Twins.
36: High fly ball.
0: right center field. Rodriguez back on the track at the wall. See ya! A three-run home run by Jones. And the Yankees lead 7-1.
10: 8-1 would be the final. Michael K., Yes Network. Yankees improving to 10-3 this month. Best in baseball in September. Yankees remain 3.5 behind the Rays in the AL East. Tigers a 10-1 win over the Blue Jays, who lost a home series for just the second time since the start of August. Detroit, meanwhile, getting their sixth consecutive win.
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1: How good is that? Are you not entertained?
25: Number 5.
10: A night ago, the White Sox saw Tristan Peters draw a walk against Cleveland's Gavin Williams, which ended a marathon 18-pitch at-bat. Tuesday, Colorado's Cole Kerrig was in the box, also for more than a dozen pitches. 850 KOA.
2: Vasquez pitch is driven to deep right. High and way out of here. Touch him all time. On the 13th pitch of the at-bat, Cole Kerrig with his second homer of the game.
25: Number 4.
10: Braves increase their lead in the NL East, doubling up the Cubs. 680 the fan.
2: 0-2 pitch. He swings and drives it deep to right field, to the wall, and gone! It's gone! A violent swing by Drake Baldwin, and it's a two-run homer right into the basket in right field. And he silences Cub fans here on the north side.
25: Number 3.
10: Orioles take the Mets to extra innings with a milestone shot from a New York fan favorite, WBAL.
7: 2-0 to Pete, the pitch. Pete hits it high in the air. Left field and deep. This game is tied. Into the New York Knights. And number 300 for Alonso. What a moment. What a moment at Citi Field. Everyone is cheering Pete Alonso, even though he's tied this game up in the ninth.
25: Number 2.
10: The separation in the AL Central is a half game thanks to what we saw in Cleveland. Sean Kelly had the call.
0: Taylor comes set. Runners at second and third. The pitch. Swing and a fly ball. Taylor down the left field line, heading for the corner. Racing and reaching, but missing it is Antonacci. Two-run score. That'll do it. Rubio walks him off again.
25: Number 1.
10: As for the AL East, Rays holding the top spot. They also end their game with one swing. 620 WDAE.
2: Fly ball down the right field line. It's got a chance. Back near the corner. Back goes Butler. And gone! Opposite field. Walk-off homer. Junior Caminero does it again. And he puts the A's to bed in game one of the series.
10: Tampa Bay gets the walk-off win. Rays winning 4 straight games. They are 51-25 at home this season. Best in baseball. With what Caminero's doing, is Jordan Alvarez still the MVP favorite? That's next. SportsCenter All Night continues at ESPN Radio.
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33: Mizorowski with a 1-2. Got him looking right at the knees. Ring him up.
32: The White Sox and Guardians continue their crucial series in Cleveland.
35: Swinging another bomb. This is out to right. Peters at the track, the wall. He'll leap. That's gone.
32: We had a milestone in Queens.
36: 2-0 to Pete. The pitch. He hits it high in the air. Left field and deep. This game is tied.
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37: 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They felt like them. And it feels like now we're in for another great Kansas City Chiefs season.
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10: How much will things change as we head towards week two of the NFL? 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Football on the way. Baseball with its annual celebration of Roberto Clemente Day on Tuesday. The Pirates Hall of Famer died in a plane crash New Year's Eve 1972, bringing relief supplies to earthquake victims in Nicaragua. Pirates on Tuesday hosting the Brewers, who had their ace going.
33: Mizorowski with a 1-2. Got him looking right at the knees. Ring him up. 101 miles an hour for the seventh strikeout of the night. Second most ever in a single season for a Milwaukee Brewers pitcher. Jacob now with 243 in what should be a Cy Young season.
10: 5 innings, 7 strikeouts, and the Brewers would wind up pulling away in Pittsburgh.
36: And a liner through the left side and into left field for a base hit. Yelich is in. Lara streaking around third. He will score. It's a 2-run single for Ortiz, and the Brewers lead it 5-0.
10: 620 WTMJ, 5-0 there. Milwaukee wins it 5-1, and the Brewers clinch the division because of this happening.
35: Here's a fly ball to right. This is going to be caught by Hicklin, and the ball game is over. The Braves even it up with a 6-3 win.
10: Cubs Radio Network there. Chicago falling to the Braves 6-3, and that clinches the division for the Brewers. So for Milwaukee, fourth consecutive NL Central title. Only 4 division titles in the first 54 years of the franchise. They're the first team to win the Central in 4 straight seasons since division play was created in 1994. Jacob Mizorowski, 5 innings, 7 strikeouts, 8th game this season with no runs allowed in at least 5 innings. After the win, spoke with Brewers TV.
38: You got to go through this last
0: last year, but to be on the mound for clinching night and now celebrate with your teammates, how do you put this into words?
1: I mean, you can't. I mean, this is what you hope for and pray for as a baseball player, so it's a lot of fun.
0: Fun is your favorite word, right? But, Miz, what makes you believe that this team is capable of even more?
1: I mean, we're just grindy and, you know, the boys always want to win, so it's fun.
0: Enjoy, you know, it's so hard to get here to win four straight division champions. Now you've been part of a two of them. How much do you appreciate the work that you guys all put in together to celebrate like this?
1: Yeah, I mean, it means a lot. You know, just coming through the year, it's a long season, and you know, it's everything we've hoped for. So it just means a lot.
0: Congratulations. Enjoy it, Miz.
1: Thank you.
10: Jacob Mizorowski and the Brewers celebrating their division championship. Mizorowski, 243 strikeouts this season, most in baseball this season, second most in a season in Brewers history. Brewers, 61st game without a home run this season, but they get the victory. Manager Pat Murphy and his team capturing the division. Brewers wrap that up. As for the AL Central, things getting a little tighter on Tuesday in Cleveland. Guardians and White Sox, and we heard it here on ESPN Radio.
2: Taylor comes set. Runners at second and third. The pitch. Swinging a fly ball, tailing down the left field line, heading for the corner, racing and reaching, but missing it is Antonacci. Two-run score, that'll do it. Rocchio walks him off again. 7-6 is the final score. The Guardians have evened the series and keep their division hopes alive.
10: Sean Kelly calling it here on ESPN Radio. 7-6 the final. You heard him say, Rocchio does it again. Walk-off double with two outs in his fourth game with a walk-off hit this season. Most in Major League Baseball. Four walk-off hits against divisional opponents. Tied for the most in a season in the last 50 years. And it'll take your breath away. He chatted with Guardians TV.
7: Roke, I saw you walking up to the plate, and it almost seemed like you were at ease in this moment. What is keeping you so at ease in these moments late in the game?
8: I mean, I like to give me... I don't know, like, give me, like, energy to the crowd. That's what I love.
7: You know, he gets ahead with two curveballs, and you're down 0-2. What are you looking for, and how are you keeping yourself calm to be able to get the hit that you know this team needs?
8: I'm trying to be simple. I'm trying to put the ball in play. Don't try to do much. Just get on base and be simple.
7: Tonight, before the game, I know that we had a moment of silence. You were able to have your Venezuelan flag and hold it. And I know this year has been tough for you, for the people back at home, for you. Just what does it mean to have another night where you can have people back at home know that you're thinking about them?
8: Great. I mean, that's a special moment for me every time. Just go out and represent my country.
7: For this team, you know how many games are left. And you can tell this crowd is here. How are you guys keeping yourself calm, believing that this is the moment for you guys to do what you need to do?
8: Like I say always, we fight into the last hour of the game. That's our entity. Just fight into the last hour.
10: And they get the walk-off win 7-6 over the White Sox. Guardians moving to within a half game of Chicago in the AL Central. Half game separating those two in the AL East. Tampa Bay continuing to hold the top spot there.
4: Two strikes to Caminero. And the next one coming in. Fly ball down the right field line. It's got a chance. Back near the corner. Back goes Butler. And gone! Opposite field. Walk-off homer. Junior Caminero does it again. And he puts the A's to bed in game one of the series. The final score. The Rays 2, the A's 1.
10: 620 WDAE. Junior Caminero 1-for-4, but the one is a walk-off home run. His 41st of the season came in the ninth. First player in Rays history with multiple walk-off homers in a calendar month. Yordan Alvarez favored in the MVP race, but how much has Caminero closed that gap? ESPN analyst Eduardo Perez.
9: A lot because of the heroics and what he's been able to do for the Tampa Bay Rays and what he means for them, right? He plays every day. He posts when it comes to that position at third base, and we've seen the power. And we've seen what him, along with Yandy Diaz, have been able to do. But we cannot take away what Yordan Alvarez has done the entire year. And it's been consistent. these two guys have been able to take their teams to another level. And it's not a deep lineup that you have in Tampa Bay. It's Yandy Diaz, it's Junior Caminero, and it's the supporting cast. Yes, Chandler Simpson started off the year really hot. He went 3-for-3 today. But it's been the Junior show, and he's only getting better and better. We can't forget one thing. He's 22 years young. That's how special this kid is playing third base for the Tampa Bay Rays.
10: He's one of five players with multiple walk-off homers this season. As for the AL West, that's also tight. Astros, Rangers, Houston matching up with the Royals.
3: 3-2. And Alvarez smashes it deep to right field. Back.

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4: Baltimore! What just happened?
5: A go-ahead 3-run inside the park home run just happened. WBAL with the call. But to get to extra innings, the Orioles had that milestone I mentioned in the top of the ninth.
6: 2-0 to Pete. The pitch. Pete hits it high in the air. Left field and deep. This game is tied into the New York Knight. And number 300 for Alonso. What a moment. What a moment at Citi Field. Everyone is cheering Pete Alonso, even though he's tied this game up in the ninth.
5: Pete Alonso with career homer number 300 in New York against his former team, and he had a curtain call as a visiting player in New York. As for how it sounded in New York.
6: Familiar surroundings for Alonso. The 2-0 from Senga. Swing and a drive. Well hit to left. Soto can only watch it sail into the second deck. Tumbles right back out of the second deck. But it's a game-tying homer for Pete Alonso. His 300th career home run. And he is getting a standing ovation from the crowd here at Citi Field.
5: Howie Rose, 880 ESPN New York. Orioles go on to win it in 11-7-5. Pete Alonso with that game-tying homer, his 36th of the season, 300th of his career.
7: I'm more stoked that we won the game. We're in a tight divisional or a tight wild card race right here. And, I mean, with not a lot of games to go, I mean, there's a lot of tight margins. And getting back is getting that game back right there, getting us back in it. That we're playing for October right now. Oh, my glove didn't get wet. Sick. Yeah, so I mean, we're in a really tight race here. We just need to keep focusing on game to game, and I'm really happy that I was able to come through right there for the team. And I mean, what a special homer that Kobe had inside the park, three-run homer, so sick. Bullpen did an unbelievable job when Baz went down. I mean, just an incredible team win. Bullpen was lights out. I mean, defense did a great job. I mean, just a timely hitting, great at bats, just really unbelievable team win.
8: Absolutely. Now, I want to get back to Kobe in a minute, but that at bat, that's pretty much getting the best of you the first two games. What were you looking at and that's looking for, I should say, in that situation?
7: I feel like I've been taking really good swings, you know, just every once in a while. Like sometimes it's round ball, round bat, and I'm just really happy I connected right there.
8: What is it being nominated for the Roberto Clemente Award mean?
7: Yeah, I mean today's a special day, like all across baseball. I mean Roberto obviously a Hall of Famer, like unbelievable talent and performer and champion. But the thing that people remember about him most, despite his illustrious career, was the person he was and his heart and what he gave to the community in the game of baseball outside of his performance. So to wear his number today, it's an honor, and to be a nominee, it's an honor. So really, really stoked that I was able to wear the number well today.
8: Before we let you go, did you have Kobe Mayo inside the park home run on your bingo card?
7: I don't think anybody did. Like that's the timely hitting right there. Sixth swing. Pinto. I mean, he's got really good stuff. And for Kobe to come through right there, just diesel ball to center like that, and run like hell. Boy, did we need it. So that was big time.
5: 3-run inside the park home run in the 11th inning. Proves to be the difference. As for Pete Alonso, 10th fastest in baseball history to 300 home runs. Orioles get the win. They're 3 behind the Guardians for the final wild card spot in the American League. As for the Nationals and Phillies, Washington a 6-3 win over Philadelphia. Kyle Schwarber, home run number 45 in the loss. Phillies' 8th loss in the last 12 games. Dropped

0: being a game behind the Cubs for the top spot of a National League wild card. Phillies, meanwhile, placing all-star left-hander Jesus Luzardo on the 15-day IL on Tuesday, 3 days after being scratched from his start against the Braves because of inflammation in his left shoulder. ESPN's Buster Olney.
1: It's a body blow, and there's no getting around that because, let's face it, the Phillies' theoretical advantage over every other team were those three great starting pitchers in Zach Wheeler and Christopher Sanchez, and yes, Jesus Luzardo, who's been, the last two-plus months, the hottest pitcher in baseball, 1.67 ERA. If you date back to June 28th and his last start on September 7th, he shuts out the Atlanta Braves. You have 12 strikeouts. But today, Don Mattingly, the Phillies manager, basically had no timetable for his return. So a tough break for the Philadelphia Phillies.
0: Timetable to be determined. Luzardo is eligible to return September 27th, final day of the regular season. Closing the books on L.A. That's next. SportsCenter All Night continues. It's ESPN Radio.
2: 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That also includes my latest power rankings. And the actor from Resident Evil, Paul Walter Hauser, stops by. 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
16: The NBA drops the hammer on the LA Clippers.
17: This was Adam Silver playing judge and jury after a year-long investigation.
18: Kawhi Leonard, I'm stunned that he wasn't suspended at all. You're asking me to believe he didn't know?
0: NBA Commissioner Adam Silver, considering the investigation into the Clippers and Kawhi Leonard closed after the penalties that were handed down this month, although he says it was a tough balancing act.
19: I think that's in some ways the most difficult part of adjudicating these disputes, because while there have to be competitive consequences, our view, if these rules are violated, we still want to be a 30-team league. And we recognize that in some ways we're unfortunately punishing the fans of that team as well.
0: Owner Steve Ballmer suspended for a year. The Clippers were fined $30 million. They were stripped of 5 first-round draft picks. Silver with his first public comments since the NBA announced the penalties. ESPN's Vince Goodwill.
20: He talked about meeting with Kawhi Leonard in private before the suspensions and penalties were handed down. And he said both sides agreed that it's time to move on. Notice, he did not fine Kawhi Leonard heavily. He did not suspend Kawhi, only Steve Ballmer, which a lot of people found a bit surprising because of the proximity of relationship between Adam Silver and Steve Ballmer, the chair of the finance committee. Steve Ballmer had to step down from that. He said he considers the matters of this Clippers inquiry closed, especially when you consider the Department of Justice issuing a statement in the past few days that they're going to look into this from a federal standpoint. That is what Adam Silver says from a matter of Steve Ballmer's statement, where he says he doesn't fully agree with the findings. He's going to accept the findings. Adam Silver believes that that statement is a matter of legalese because of the Department of Justice's looming investigation.
0: NBA's Board of Governors meeting this week. And expansion is also being considered. ESPN's Shyam Charania.
21: The NBA and Adam Silver are in deeper and deeper stages of the expansion conversation. And I'm told specifically for Las Vegas, the next round of bids for an expansion team in Las Vegas are due on Thursday. And then final bids expected to be some point shortly thereafter. My understanding is proposals for that Vegas team is reaching and potentially exceeding $10 billion. And so far, the Vegas process has moved with more pace than Seattle. But those Seattle conversations are continuing as well. And remember, the league has been targeting as soon as the 2028-29 season for the start of these expansion teams. And they all are also projecting both teams to be in the top 10 in terms of market and revenue share moving forward. And so right now, Adam Silver is going to continue the bids process, and it's unclear when a final vote would be. And I think over the next couple of months, we're going to get clarity on the final offers, potentially $10 billion-ish in Las Vegas, potentially $7 billion range in Seattle, and then a potential vote to finalize expansion to 32 teams.
0: NBA moving forward, Seattle certainly could be one of those spots, Las Vegas as well. SportsCenter All Night, ESPN Radio.
14: Deshaun Watson named the starting quarterback of the Cleveland Browns.
22: Deshaun is going to start against Jacksonville, and ultimately felt like Deshaun gave us the best chance to move the ball and score points.
23: This is what I've been working for 2 years.
24: I am shocked. I feel awful for the fans of the Cleveland Browns.
0: There are quarterback questions for a number of teams, and we're only through week one of the regular season. Yes, Cleveland is one of them. Minnesota, another. Quarterback Kyler Murray suffering a concussion in his Vikings debut. Ian Rappaport.
1: Yeah, I think it's fair to say the availability of Kyler Murray is very much up in the air for the Minnesota Vikings. You mentioned it. He is in the NFL's concussion protocol, and the way every player responds to a concussion is different, and every concussion itself is different. The fact that he was in the locker room after the game, the fact that he was in good spirits, that is all a good sign, but it doesn't necessarily mean that Kyler Murray is going to be able to be back next week without missing time. Now, we will see Wednesday, probably, if he is able to come out there, then I would say he will have progressed in the protocol enough to maybe be able to start on Sunday. If not, Carson Wentz will be in there once again, and man, he looked good on Sunday. Three touchdown passes, an excellent, excellent fourth quarter. Safe to say, if Carson has to play, the Vikings will have a ton of confidence.
0: That's the situation in Minnesota. Their starter, who was named over the summer, out with injury. Then there's Cleveland, where the Browns just have question marks. ESPN's Dan Graziano.
2: The Browns are living in their own reality that is detached from the one the rest of us are in. Deshaun Watson hasn't been a good player in 6 years. Everything that comes with him, the money, the salary cap damage, obviously the significant off-the-field issues that he's really never owned up to. He acts like everything's happened to him as opposed to taking responsibility for why there's resentment toward him. They don't have to play him. The fans don't want to see him. I mean, I guess Shedeur Sanders must have just been horrendous all camp if this is better than that. But I don't get what the organization gains by continuing.

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1: Erodes any positive feeling you might be inclined to have about them if you're like rooting for Todd Monken, and it just erodes a lot of credibility. I mean, I think they're insulting their fans.
2: Todd Monken saying this weekend that it's his decision. But earlier on ESPN Radio, our Mike Golic wants to know how the players actually feel.
3: We know at some point Shedeur Sanders is going to be the quarterback there. And when they played as bad as they did, and you can't hang everything on Deshaun Watson. I do understand that. But that's the linchpin of a team, is the quarterback. So those questions are going to come about, and it'll be interesting to hear how players answer those questions, because not every player has a press conference, but beat writers go in and talk to players.

Because then all the players are going to be asked. Those beat writers are going to ask, do you think they should make a quarterback change? What do you think should happen offensively? Do you think it should change anything? It'll be interesting if you get one or two guys to actually give an opinion about that or toe the locker room line of saying we're all going in.

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3: 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Mookie Betts. 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
6: Pete Alonso hits career homer number 300 and gets a curtain call on the road in New York. Orioles win it in extra innings in New York. Brewers clinch the division with a Cubs loss and their win with their ace.
7: Mizorowski with a 1-2. Got him looking right at the knee.

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1: Pete Alonso hits career homer number 300 and gets a curtain call on the road in New York. Orioles win it in extra innings in New York. Brewers clinch the division with the Cubs' loss and their win with their ace.
2: Mizorowski with a 1-2. Got him looking right at the knees. Ring him up. 101 miles an hour for the seventh strikeout of the night. Second most ever in a single season for a Milwaukee Brewers pitcher. Jacob now with 243 in what should be a Cy Young season.
1: 243 strikeouts, most in Major League Baseball this season. Tied for the second most in a season in Brewers history. 620 WTMJ. Brewers a 5-1 win over the Pirates. They win, Cubs lose, Brewers clinch the National League Central, their fourth straight division title. Manager Pat Murphy had to wait a little bit.
3: Yeah, it wasn't bad, to be honest with you. Whatever was going to happen, we were going to do this inevitably. And we got 11 games to go. And those are important, too. We have a lot of games to go. There's a lot of things to tighten up. But it's just really gratifying to see the guys know what they've achieved and know it's never been done 4 years in a row. And there's a bunch of guys in the room, at least four or five, that have done it 4 years in a row. And I'm just happy for them. And this 26 club, you know, I've said all year long, like, there hasn't been a spot where you say, wow, we're really special. But it's starting to grow on me. And the fact that they won the big one, they had to. Today was a big one. They knew that coming here. We haven't won in here this year very much. To come in here and win like that was great. And I'm proud of the guys, man. I'm happy for them.
1: Jacob Mizorowski goes five innings, doesn't give up a run, scatters five hits, strikes out seven. Eighth game this season with no runs allowed in at least five innings pitched. ESPN analyst Eduardo Perez.
4: It's been complete, right? And it's come a lot quicker than what we thought. We knew last year the velocity was there, but the sustainability of the velocity is what really impressed a lot of us in the first half of the season. Then there was a little dead arm period, you could say, around the All-Star break. And now they're making sure, because he's in uncharted territory, and so are the Milwaukee Brewers, witnessing a pitcher that throws so many pitches at 100 miles per hour over. Just to put it in perspective, the first pitch of the game today was at 102, and it just continued to go up. It's rock station status right now. It was 102.5 that he was throwing early on. He reaches 103.2. This guy does things right now that not only the Milwaukee Brewers, but no one has really seen consistently in our era the way that he does it. Now, he did fatigue a little bit, and I think that's what he was talking about. He wasn't impressed with his outing today. He could do better. It seemed like with the 85 pitches that he had nine pitches of four-seam fastballs that were under 100 miles per hour, and that's the one thing that he wants to be able to keep is that sustainability, because in the postseason, when it becomes real, that's when they're going to need him. And if they are going to beat the LA Dodgers or any other team in the National League to get to the World Series, Jacob Mizorowski has to be the guy to take him there.
1: Mizorowski, 152 career strikeouts with 100 miles per hour or greater. He had five of them on Tuesday. Shout out to those rock stations. Fastest pitch on Tuesday was 103.1. I spent time at 101.5. As did our Freddie Coleman, by the way. WPDH celebrating 50 years in 2026. Brewers get the win. They get the division because the Cubs lose to the Braves 6-3. Atlanta increasing its lead in the NL East. 22nd multi-run comeback this season. Cubs, meanwhile, remain half game ahead of the Phillies for the first NL wild card spot. Milwaukee's got a division in the American League. Guardians pull closer in theirs.
5: Taylor comes set. Runners at second and third. The pitch. Swinging a fly ball. Taylor down the left field line, heading for the corner. Racing and reaching, but missing it is Antonacci. Two-run score. That'll do it. Rocchio walks him off again. 7-6 is the final score. The Guardians have evened the series and keep their division hopes alive.
1: 7-6, the final. Rocchio with the walk-off double, fourth game with a walk-off hit this season. And you heard it right here on ESPN Radio. Sean Kelly and Doug Glanville had the call for us. Sean?
5: Thank you, Jay. As advertised, not quite as promised, but we enjoyed a thriller tonight at Progressive Field in Cleveland. A walk-off win for the Guardians, 7-6 the final score. Now Chicago's lead in the division is a half game with one more game still to go in this series. It took all the way to the last out, the last strike, and the last swing of the bat. Rocchio delivers, knocking in two runs for a walk-off win for the Guardians.
6: Yeah, I mean, this was such a fun game. It's because not only the talent and the big hits and the back and forth, they played in personality on some level. You know, the Guardians didn't strike out until like the ninth inning. I mean, they put the ball in play. And then, of course, it comes down to the closers. You know, the big pitchers in the right matchup. Every decision the managers made were in the lanes that they would most desire. And they still got big hits. It was back and forth with just unexpected hits, big hits, timely hits, and some big plays on the defensive side. But in the end, you know, Rocchio gets a pitch that's up in the zone, two strikes, and Antonacci took a really sort of indirect angle, and that indirectness led to him barely misplaying that ball. And so credit to Rocchio for putting the ball in play, but the angle really hurt the White Sox on that.
5: What a flair for the dramatic. Rocchio with his fourth walk-off this year, and this is a ball game, friend, that had 10 pitchers and pinch hitters and pinch runners. We talked about it. Both these managers would push all the buttons necessary in this pivot game, not only for the division, but the wild card too. Big-time postseason implications with this win for the Guardians.
6: Yeah, huge. And look, they know each other well, these teams. And the fact is they did put all, they emptied the bullpens, they emptied the dugout. They were going to say everybody, and they said both, all hands on deck. And that was the game where everybody was contributing and doing a part. And every play and pitch was consequential. So, I mean, I'd compliment both managers for just the job well done. And it just came down to just baseball happening. You know, the home team had the extra swing, and they made the swing, and the White Sox didn't make that big play at the end, and that's it. Game over.
5: Smith's the winner out of the bullpen for the Guardians. Taylor takes the loss for the White Sox. And again, this series moves to tomorrow night, and with a week and a half to go, it's going to need every game here to decide this division and maybe another one in the American League, too. 7-6 the final, a walk-off winner for the Cleveland Guardians in front of 23,000-plus at Progressive Field. For Doug Glanville, I'm Sean Kelly, right here on your home for Sunday Night Baseball, Major League Baseball on ESPN Radio and the ESPN app. Now let's go back to Jay Reynolds in the studio.
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7: Watching these Reds hitters up there going to and certainly leaving the batter's box, it's almost like they know defeat is coming. Swing and a miss, strike three. Just tried to foul a slider to stay alive, and he could not. That's strikeout number 7 for Yoshinobu Yamamoto.
1: Yamamoto and the Dodgers shutting out the Reds 4-0. Yamamoto gets the win, going 7 innings, striking out 7 for manager Dave Roberts.
8: I think the thing that I've learned about Yoshinobu is he's able to reset, you know, on the fly. He's able to bear down and make pitches when he needs to get a double play, a strikeout, a pop-up. You know, those are separators when you're not totally locked in or in sync. You can still take a deep breath, reset, and navigate an inning and keep going. And so that's something that I've really learned from him.
1: Yamamoto, third straight start of at least 7 innings. He retired 21 of the final 22 hitters after issuing back-to-back walks to start the game. Dodgers' 8th shutout this season with 3 or fewer hits allowed. Padres, a 9-3 loss to the Rockies. Padres snap an 8-game win streak. Had been the longest active streak in Major League Baseball. Diamondbacks, however, can't take advantage. They went to extra innings with the Marlins.
9: So here's the 0-1. Swung on, that's well struck. Deep left center field. Lawler racing after it. Still going. Lawler can't reach it. It's off the base of the wall. 1 run scores. 2 run scores. Here comes Lopez. It's a bases clearing double for the Marlins, and they take a 4-1 lead in the 11th.
1: That would be the difference in the game. Marlins, a 4-2 win over Arizona. Diamondbacks remain 2.5 behind the Padres for the final National League wild card spot. 10 games to play. 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
11: It wasn't very pretty, but we found a way to win. That's a good team, too.
12: Unbelievable scene here. Knocks off number one.
1: Texas quarterback Arch Manning, in the wake of the big win last week, and apologizing Tuesday on social media for laughing and making an insensitive comment about an AI-generated video that depicted his coach, Steve Sarkisian, slapping ESPN sideline reporter Holly Rowe. Manning posting in part, quote, "It's easy to say I didn't mean it, but I know my words and actions were hurtful to a lot of people."
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13: Rico Dowdle, there could be a real role here with Mike McCarthy. Now, Mike Clay has highlighted how little Mike McCarthy has gotten out of the running backs for fantasy in his career. If they lean enough on Rico Dowdle, behind what is at least a heavily invested offensive line, I think an offensive line that can actually be really good as well.
14: Yeah.
13: I could see Rico Dowdle going over 1,000 rushing yards and 10 rushing touchdowns.
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12: Hey, it's Evan Cohen. Coming up Wednesday, after a huge comeback win against Ohio State, we asked Mel Kiper Jr. how much did Arch Manning improve his draft status when he joins us at 8:30 a.m. Eastern. 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
3: All eyes will be on Patrick Mahomes tonight to see how he'll be moving in the pocket coming off his injury.
4: 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Moving left, scrambles, 10 for the 5, diving for the end zone, touchdown! 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
6: I'm not going to overreact to one game. The Chiefs are going to be the Chiefs, and I love this run game that they have now found with Kenneth Walker III. I think this was just a bad game from the Denver Broncos. A lot of guys not playing in preseason, the poor tackling, the not attention to detail. I do believe they're going to be better, and they still have that opportunity. They play the Kansas City Chiefs one more time, so you can even up that series with them when it comes to division matters in the AFC West. So I'm not counting the Broncos out just yet, but I did love what I seen from the Kansas City Chiefs.
2: Harry Douglas, half of Freddie and Harry, weekday afternoons here on ESPN Radio. He mentioned bad game. Bad game, or did it expose deeper issues for the Broncos? ESPN analyst Steve Smith Sr., Dominique Foxworth, Jeff Saturday.
7: Bad game. I mean, listen, they have a very good defensive line, a very good offensive line. We just talked about Davis Webb, his first time calling plays, never got into a rhythm, right? You even heard Sean Payton at halftime, doing the halftime spot. And he's like, you know, they ran it a lot. We didn't. Like, he felt how the game was going. So I would definitely attribute this to a bad game. Football is about moments. Like, people always, you look at stats and they'll look, oh, this. But the reality is it comes down to situations, and they were poor in most of the situations. All that went well for the Chiefs. It did not go well for the Broncos. This team will bounce back. It's a very good football team. They're well coached. Just a bad game.
8: Yeah, and I think I agree with Jeff. But they got out game planned. I go back and watch that tape. Yes, I think you're right about those moments. But I also look at the tape and I'm like, nobody's open in these situations. And then the pressure's getting there fast. And we should focus more on giving the Chiefs credit and not blaming the Broncos. I think the Broncos will be better. But that situation, to me at least, is not indicative of what this team's going to be going forward.
9: We all thought that the new acquisition will make them a slow start. They brought the kitchen sink. Wow. And here's the problem. All the plumbers were at the game. Yeah. They had no one there to help fix it. And the leaks just kept happening. We talk about pressure, it makes diamonds. You know what else it does? It floods your basement. Mm. And that's what happened, and they got to go back to the drawing board.
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10: High fly ball, right center field. Rodriguez back on the track at the wall. See ya! A 3-run home run by Jones. And the Yankees lead 7-1.
2: 8-1 would be the final. Michael Kay, Yes Network. Yankees improving to 10-3 this month. Best in baseball in September. Yankees remain 3.5 behind the Rays in the AL East. Tigers a 10-1 win over the Blue Jays, who lost a home series for just the second time since the start of August. Detroit, meanwhile, getting their sixth consecutive win.
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11: How good is that? Are you ready to take?
1: Number 5.
2: A night ago, the White Sox saw Tristan Peters draw a walk against Cleveland's Gavin Williams, which ended a marathon 18-pitch at-bat. Tuesday, Colorado's Cole Kerrig was in the box, also for more than a dozen pitches. 850 KOA.
12: Vasquez pitch is driven to deep right. High and way out of here. Touch him all time. On the 13th pitch of the at-bat, Cole Kerrig with his second homer of the game.
1: Number 4.
2: Braves increase their lead in the NL East, doubling up the Cubs. 680 the Fan.
13: 0-2 pitch. He swings and drives it deep to right field, to the wall, and gone! It's gone! A violent swing by Drake Baldwin, and it's a two-run homer right into the basket in right field. And he silences Cub fans here on the north side.
1: Number three.
2: Orioles take the Mets to extra innings with a milestone shot from a New York fan favorite. WBAL.
14: 2-0 to Pete. The pitch. Pete hits it high in the air. Left field and deep. This game is tied. Into the New York night. And number 300 for Alonso. What a moment. What a moment at Citi Field. Everyone is cheering Pete Alonso, even though he's tied this game up in the ninth.
1: Number two.
2: The separation in the AL Central is a half game thanks to what we saw in Cleveland. Sean Kelly had the call.
15: Taylor comes set. Runners to second and third. The pitch. Swing and a fly ball. Taylor down the left field line, heading for the corner. Racing and reaching, but missing it is Antonacci. Two-run score. That'll do it. Rocchio walks him off again.
1: Number one.
2: As for the AL East, Rays holding the top spot. They also end their game with one swing. 620 WDAE.
16: Fly ball down the right field line. He's got a chance. Back near the corner. Back goes Butler. And gone! Opposite field. Walk-off homer. Junior Caminero does it again. And he puts the A's to bed in game one of the series.
2: Tampa Bay gets the walk-off win. Rays winning four straight games. They are 51-25 at home this season. Best in baseball. With what Caminero's doing, is Jordan Alvarez still the MVP favorite? That's next. SportsCenter All Night continues at ESPN Radio.
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0: This is Harry Douglas, and coming up Wednesday, which NFL team made the biggest week one statement? Plus, Caleb Williams balled out, but will he make our selection committee list of top six Bears? 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
1: Coming up on SportsCenter All Night. The Biz is on the mound as the Brewers try to clinch the NL Central for the fourth year in a row.
5: Mizorowski with a 1-2. Got him looking right at the knees. Ring him up.
1: The White Sox and Guardians continue their crucial series in Cleveland.
6: Swinging another bomb. This is out to right. Peters at the track, the wall. He'll leap. That's gone.
1: We had a milestone in Queens.
7: 2-0 to Pete. The pitch. He hits it high in the air. Left field and deep. This game is tied.
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8: 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They felt like them. And it feels like now we're in for another great Kansas City Chiefs season.
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2: 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Football on the way. Baseball, with its annual celebration of Roberto Clemente Day on Tuesday. The Pirates Hall of Famer died in a plane crash New Year's Eve 1972, bringing relief supplies to earthquake victims in Nicaragua. Pirates on Tuesday, hosting the Brewers, who had their ace going.
5: Mizorowski with a 1-2. Got him looking right at the knees. Ring him up. 101 miles an hour for the seventh strikeout of the night. Second most ever in a single season for a Milwaukee Brewers pitcher. Jacob now with 243 in what should be a Cy Young season.
2: Five innings, seven strikeouts, and the Brewers would wind up pulling away in Pittsburgh.
8: And a liner through the left side and into left field for a base hit. Yelich is in. Lara streaking around third. He will score. It's a two-run single for Ortiz, and the Brewers lead it 5-0.
2: 620 WTMJ, 5-0 there. Milwaukee wins it 5-1, and the Brewers clinch the division because of this happening.
19: Here's a fly ball to right. This is going to be caught by Hicklin, and the ball game is over. The Braves even it up with a 6-3 win.
2: Cubs Radio Network there. Chicago falling to the Braves 6-3, and that clinches the division for the Brewers. So for Milwaukee, fourth consecutive NL Central title. Only four division titles in the first 54 years of the franchise. They're the first team to win the Central in four straight seasons since division play was created in 1994. Jacob Mizorowski, five innings, seven strikeouts, eighth game this season with no runs allowed in at least five innings. After the win, spoke with Brewers TV.
20: You got to go through this last year, but to be on the mound for clinching night and now celebrate with your teammates, how do you put this into words?
21: I mean, you can't. I mean, this is what you hope for and pray for as a baseball player, so it's a lot of fun.
20: Fun is your favorite word, right? But, Miz, what makes you believe that this team is capable of even more?
21: I mean, we're just grindy, and, you know, the boys always want to win, so it's fun.
20: How much do you enjoy, you know, it's so hard to get here, to win four straight division champions. Now you've been part of it, two of them. How much do you appreciate the work that you guys all put in together to celebrate like this?
21: Yeah, I mean, it means a lot. You know, just coming through the year, it's a long season, and, you know, it's everything we've hoped for. So it's just, it just means a lot.
20: Congratulations. Enjoy it, Miz.
21: Thank you.
2: Jacob Mizorowski and the Brewers celebrating their division championship. Mizorowski, 243 strikeouts this season, most in baseball this season, second most in a season in Brewers history. Brewers, 61st game without a home run this season, but they get the victory. Manager Pat Murphy and his team capturing the division. Brewers wrap that up. As for the AL Central, Things getting a little tighter on Tuesday in Cleveland, Guardians and White Sox, and we heard it here on ESPN Radio.
9: Taylor comes set. Runners at second and third. The pitch. Swing and a fly ball. Taylor down the left field line, heading for the corner. Racing and reaching, but missing it is Antonacci. Two-run score. That'll do it. Rocchio walks him off again. 7-6 is the final score. The Guardians have evened the series and keep their division hopes alive.
2: Sean Kelly calling it here on ESPN Radio. 7-6 the final. You heard him say, Rocchio does it again. Walk-off double with two outs in his fourth game with a walk-off hit this season. Most in Major League Baseball. Four walk-off hits against divisional opponents. Tied for the most in a season in the last 50 years. And it'll take your breath away. He chatted with Guardians TV.
10: Roach, I saw you walking up to the plate, and it almost seemed like you were at ease in this moment. What is keeping you so at ease in these moments late in the game?
11: I mean, I like to give me, give me, like, energy to the crowd. That's what I love.
10: You know, he gets ahead with two curveballs, and you're down 0-2. What are you looking for, and how are you keeping yourself calm to be able to get the hit that you know this team needs?
11: I'm trying to be simple. I'm trying to put the ball in play. Don't try to do much. Just get on base and be simple.
10: Tonight, before the game, I know that we had a moment of silence. You were able to have your Venezuelan flag and hold it. And I know this year has been tough for you, for the people back at home, for you. Just what does it mean to have another night where you can have people back at home know that you're thinking about them?
11: Great. I mean, that's a special moment for me every time. Just go out and represent my country.
10: For this team, you know how many games are left. And you can tell this crowd is here. How are you guys keeping yourself calm, believing that this is the moment for you guys to do what you need to do?
11: Like I say always, we fight into the last hour of the game. That's our entity. Just fight into the last hour.
2: And they get the walk-off win 7-6 over the White Sox. Guardians moving to within a half game of Chicago in the AL Central. Half game separating those two. In the AL East, Tampa Bay continuing to hold the top spot there.
12: Two strikes to Caminero. And the next one coming in. Fly ball down the right field line. It's got a chance. Back near the corner. Back goes Butler. And gone! Opposite field, walk-off homer, Junior Caminero does it again, and he puts the A's to bed in game one of the series. The final score, the Rays 2, the A's 1.
2: 620 WDAE, Junior Caminero, 1-for-4, but the one is a walk-off home run. His 41st of the season came in the ninth, first player in Rays history with multiple walk-off homers in a calendar month. Yordan Alvarez favored in the MVP race, but how much has Caminero closed that gap? ESPN analyst Eduardo Perez.
13: A lot because of the heroics and what he's been able to do for the Tampa Bay Rays and what he means for them, right? He plays every day. He posts when it comes to that position at third base, and we've seen the power, and we've seen what him, along with Yandy Diaz, have been able to do. But we cannot take away what Yordan Alvarez has done the entire year. And it's been consistent. These two guys have been able to take their teams to another level. And it's not a deep lineup that you have in Tampa Bay. It's Yandy Diaz, it's Junior Caminero, and it's the supporting cast. Yes, Chandler Simpson started off the year really hot. He went 3-for-3 today. But it's been the Junior show, and he's only getting better and better. We can't forget one thing. He's 22 years young. That's how special this kid is playing third base for the Tampa Bay Rays.
2: He's one of five players with multiple walk-off homers this season. As for the AL West, that's also tight. Astros, Rangers, Houston matching up with the Royals.
14: 3-2. And Alvarez smashes it deep to right field. Back is Ray at the wall. Looking up. See you later. Number 39 for Yordan. And the Astros lead is 4-1.
2: KBME as the Astros go on to a 4-2 win over the Royals. Yordan Alvarez, 1-for-2. A home run, 2 RBI, couple of walks as well. Astros still a game ahead of the Rangers in the AL West.
15: And now the 2-2. and it's poked into the air, shallow left center. This could be trouble. Story going out. He can't make the play. It's off of his glove. Coming in to score is Diaz. Jansen in as well. Foscue makes it to third. Story, the shortstop, angling out, headed toward Anthony, the left fielder. Was able to reach out with his back to the diamond, but it just did tick off his glove. So Seager finds a spot, brings in two more. It's 4-0 Rangers.
2: 105-3, the fan. Rangers a 4-2 win over the Red Sox. Rangers still game behind the Astros in the AL West. Sports Center all night, ESPN Radio. Milestone night in New York. That's in 40 seconds.

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3: As a visiting player in New York. As for how it sounded in New York.
4: Familiar surroundings for Alonso. The 2-0 from Senga. Swing and a drive. Well hit to left. Soto can only watch it sail into the second deck. Fumbles right back out of the second deck. But it's a game-tying homer for Pete Alonso. His 300th career home run. And he is getting a standing ovation from the crowd here at Citi Field.
3: Howie Rose, 880 ESPN New York. Orioles go on to win it in 11-7-5. Pete Alonso with that game-tying homer, his 36th of the season, 300th of his career.
5: I'm more stoked that we won the game. We're in a tight divisional or a tight wild card race right here. And, I mean, with not a lot of games to go, I mean, there's a lot of tight margins. And getting back is getting that game back right there, getting us back in it. That we're playing for October right now. Oh, my glove didn't get wet. Sick. Yeah, so I mean, we're in a really tight race here. We just need to keep focusing on game to game, and I'm really happy that I was able to come through right there for the team. And I mean, what a special homer that Kobe had inside the park, three run homer, so sick. Bullpen did an unbelievable job when Baz went down. I mean, just an incredible team win. Bullpen was lights out. I mean, defense did a great job. I mean, just a timely hitting, great at bats, just really unbelievable team win.
6: Absolutely. Now, I want to get back to Kobe in a minute, but that at bat, that's pretty much getting the best of you the first two games. What were you looking at and looking for, I should say, in that situation?
5: I feel like I've been taking really good swings, you know, just every once in a while. Like sometimes it's round ball, round bat, and I'm just really happy I connected right there.
6: What does being nominated for the Roberto Clemente Award mean?
5: Yeah, I mean today's a special day, like all across baseball. I mean, Roberto, obviously a Hall of Famer, like unbelievable talent and performer and champion. But the thing that people remember about him most, despite his illustrious career, was the person he was and his heart and what he gave to the community in the game of baseball outside of his performance. So to wear his number today, it's an honor, and to be a nominee, it's an honor. So really, really stoked that I was able to wear the number well today.
6: Before we let you go, did you have Kobe Mayo inside the park home run on your bingo card?
5: I don't think anybody did. I mean, that's the timely hitting right there. Sixth swing. Pinto. I mean, he's got really good stuff. And for Kobe to come through right there, just diesel ball to center like that, and run like hell. Boy, did we need it. So that was big time.
3: Three run inside the park home run in the 11th inning. Proves to be the difference. As for Pete Alonso, 10th fastest in baseball history to 300 home runs. Orioles get the win. They're 3 behind the Guardians for the final wild card spot in the American League. As for the Nationals and Phillies, Washington a 6-3 win over Philadelphia. Kyle Schwarber, home run number 45 in the loss. Phillies' 8th loss in the last 12 games, dropping a game behind the Cubs for the top spot of the National League wild card. Phillies, meanwhile, placing all-star left-hander Jesus Luzardo on the 15-day IL on Tuesday, 3 days after being scratched from his start against the Braves because of inflammation in his left shoulder. ESPN's Buster Olney.
7: It's a body blow, and there's no getting around that because, let's face it, the Phillies' theoretical advantage over every other team were those three great starting pitchers in Zach Wheeler and Christopher Sanchez, and yes, Jesus Luzardo, who's been, the last 2+ months, the hottest pitcher in baseball, 1.67 ERA. If you date back to June 28th and his last start on September 7th, he shuts out the Atlanta Braves. You have 12 strikeouts. But today, Don Mattingly, the Phillies manager, basically had no timetable for his return. So

0: a tough break for the Philadelphia Phillies.
1: Timetable to be determined. Lizardo is eligible to return September 27th, final day of the regular season. Closing the books on L.A. That's next. 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
13: The NBA drops the hammer on the LA Clippers.
18: This was Adam Silver playing judge and jury after a year-long investigation.
19: Kawhi Leonard, I'm stunned that he wasn't suspended at all. You're asking me to believe he didn't know?
1: NBA Commissioner Adam Silver, considering the investigation into the Clippers and Kawhi Leonard, closed after the penalties that were handed down this month, although he says it was a tough balancing act.
20: I think that's, in some ways, the most difficult part of adjudicating these disputes, because while there have to be competitive consequences, our view, if these rules are violated, we still want to be a 30-team league. And we recognize that, in some ways, we're unfortunately punishing the fans of that team as well.
1: Owner Steve Ballmer suspended for a year. The Clippers were fined $30 million. They were stripped of 5 first-round draft picks. Silver with his first public comments since the NBA announced the penalties. ESPN's Vince Goodwill.
21: He talked about meeting with Kawhi Leonard in private before the suspensions and penalties were handed down. And he said both sides agreed that it's time to move on. And notice, he did not fine Kawhi Leonard heavily. He did not suspend Kawhi, only Steve Ballmer, which a lot of people found a bit surprising because of the proximity of relationship between Adam Silver and Steve Ballmer, the chair of the finance committee. Steve Ballmer had to step down from that. He said he considers the matters of this Clippers inquiry closed, especially when you consider the Department of Justice issuing a statement in the past few days that they're going to look into this from a federal standpoint. That is what Adam Silver says from a matter of Steve Ballmer's statement, where he says he doesn't fully agree with the findings. He's going to accept the findings. Adam Silver believes that that statement is a matter of legalese because of the Department of Justice's looming investigation.
1: NBA's Board of Governors meeting this week. And expansion is also being considered. ESPN's Shams Charania.
22: The NBA and Adam Silver are in deeper and deeper stages of the expansion conversation. And I'm told specifically for Las Vegas, the next round of bids for an expansion team in Las Vegas are due on Thursday. And then final bids expected to be some point shortly thereafter. My understanding is proposals for that Vegas team is reaching and potentially exceeding $10 billion. And so far, the Vegas process has moved with more pace than Seattle. But those Seattle conversations are continuing as well. And remember, the league has been targeting as soon as the 2028-29 season for the start of these expansion teams. And they all are also projecting both teams to be in the top 10 in terms of market and revenue share moving forward. And so right now, Adam Silver is going to continue the bids process, and it's unclear when a final vote would be. And I think over the next couple of months, we're going to get clarity on the final offers, potentially $10 billion-ish in Las Vegas, potentially $7 billion range in Seattle, and then a potential vote to finalize expansion to 32 teams.
1: NBA moving forward, Seattle certainly could be one of those spots, Las Vegas as well. SportsCenter All Night, ESPN Radio.
23: Deshaun Watson named the starting quarterback of the Cleveland Browns.
24: Deshaun is going to start against Jacksonville, and ultimately felt like Deshaun gave us the best chance to move the ball and score points.
25: This is what I've been working for 2 years.
26: I am shocked. I feel awful for the fans of the Cleveland Browns.
1: There are quarterback questions for a number of teams, and we're only through week one of the regular season. Yes, Cleveland is one of them. Minnesota, another. Quarterback Kyler Murray suffering a concussion in his Vikings debut. Ian Rappaport.
27: Yeah, I think it's fair to say the availability of Kyler Murray is very much up in the air for the Minnesota Vikings. You mentioned it. He is in the NFL's concussion protocol, and the way every player responds to a concussion is different, and every concussion itself is different. The fact that he was in the locker room after the game, the fact that he was in good spirits, that is all a good sign, but it doesn't necessarily mean that Kyler Murray is going to be able to be back next week without missing time. Now, we will see Wednesday, probably, if he is able to come out there, then I would say he will have progressed in the protocol enough to maybe be able to start on Sunday. If not, Carson Wentz will be in there once again. And man, he looked good on Sunday. 3 touchdown passes, an excellent, excellent fourth quarter. Safe to say, if Carson has to play, the Vikings will have a ton of confidence.
1: That's the situation in Minnesota. Their starter, who was named over the summer, out with injury. Then there's Cleveland, where the Browns just have question marks ESPN's Dan Graziano.
0: The Browns are living in their own reality that is detached from the one the rest of us are in. Deshaun Watson hasn't been a good player in 6 years. Everything that comes with him, the money, the salary cap damage, obviously the significant off-the-field issues that he's really never owned up to. He acts like everything's happened to him as opposed to taking responsibility for why there's resentment toward him. They don't have to play him. The fans don't want to see him. I mean, I guess Shedeur Sanders must have just been horrendous all camp if this is better than that. But I don't get what the organization gains by continuing to run this guy out there. And I think it just erodes any positive feeling you might be inclined to have about them if you're like rooting for Todd Monken. And it just erodes a lot of credibility. I mean, I think they're insulting their fans.
1: Todd Monken saying this weekend that it's his decision. But earlier on ESPN Radio, our Mike Golic wants to know how the players actually feel.
3: We know at some point Shedeur Sanders is going to be the quarterback there. And when they played as bad as they did, and you can't hang everything on Deshaun Watson. I do understand that. But that's the linchpin of a team, is the quarterback. So those questions are going to come about, and it'll be interesting to hear how players answer those questions. Because not every player has a press conference, but beat writers go in and talk to players, and all the players are going to be asked. Those beat writers are going to ask, do you think that should make a quarterback change? What do you think should happen offensively? Do you think it should change anything? It'll be interesting if you get one or two guys to actually give an opinion about that, or toe the locker room line of saying we're all going in the same direction.
1: We'll see what happens in Cleveland. Mea culpa from the Longhorns. That's next. It's ESPN Radio.
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1: Pete Alonso hits career homer number 300 and gets a curtain call on the road in New York. Orioles win it in extra innings in New York. Brewers clinch the division with a Cubs loss and their win with their ace.
0: Mizorowski with a 1-2. Got him looking right at the knees. Ring him up. 101 miles an hour for the seventh strikeout of the night. Second most ever in a single season for a Milwaukee Brewers pitcher. Jacob now with 243 in what should be a Cy Young season.
1: 243 strikeouts, most in Major League Baseball this season, tied for the second most in a season in Brewers history. 620 WTMJ. Brewers a 5-1 win over the Pirates. They win, Cubs lose, Brewers clinch the National League Central, their fourth straight division title. Manager Pat Murphy had to wait a little bit.
3: Yeah, it wasn't bad, to be honest with you. Whatever was going to happen, we were going to do this inevitably. And we got 11 games to go, and those are important, too. We have a lot of games to go, and there's a lot of things to tighten up. But it's just really gratifying to see the guys know what they've achieved and know that it's never been done 4 years in a row. And there's a bunch of guys in the room, at least four or five, that have done it 4 years in a row. And I'm just happy for them. And this 26th club, you know, I've said all year long, like, there hasn't been a spot where you say, wow, we're really special. But it's starting to grow on me. And the fact that they won the big one, they had to. Today was a big one. They knew that coming here. We haven't won in here this year very much. To come in here and win like that was great. And I'm proud of the guys, man. I'm happy for them.
1: Jacob Mizorowski goes five innings, doesn't give up a run, scatters five hits, strikes out seven. Eighth game this season with no runs allowed in at least five innings pitched. ESPN analyst Eduardo Perez.
6: It's been complete, right? And it's come a lot quicker than what we thought. We knew last year the velocity was there, but the sustainability of the velocity is what really impressed a lot of us in the first half of the season. Then there was a little dead arm period, you could say, around the All-Star break. And now they're making sure, because he's in uncharted territory, and so are the Milwaukee Brewers, witnessing a pitcher that throws so many pitches at 100 miles per hour over. Just to put it in perspective, the first pitch of the game today was at 102, and it just continued to go up. It's rock station status right now. It was 102.5 that he was throwing early on. He reaches 103.2. This guy does things right now that not only the Milwaukee Brewers, but no one has really seen consistently in our era the way that he does it. Now, he did fatigue a little bit, and I think that's what he was talking about. He wasn't impressed with his outing today. He could do better. It seemed like with the 85 pitches that he had nine pitches of four-seam fastballs that were under 100 miles per hour. And that's the one thing that he wants to be able to keep, is that sustainability, because in the postseason, when it becomes real, that's when they're going to need him. And if they are going to beat the LA Dodgers or any other team in the National League to get to the World Series, Jacob Mizorowski has to be the guy to take him there.
1: Mizorowski, 152 career strikeouts with 100 miles per hour or greater. He had five of them on Tuesday. Shout out to those rock stations. Fastest pitch on Tuesday was 103.1. I spent time at 101.5. As did our Freddie Coleman, by the way. WPDH celebrating 50 years in 2026. Brewers get the win. They get the division because the Cubs lose to the Braves 6-3. Atlanta increasing its lead in the NL East. 22nd multi-run comeback this season. Cubs, meanwhile, remain half game ahead of the Phillies for the first NL wild card spot. Milwaukee's got a division in the American League. Guardians pull closer in theirs.
11: Taylor comes set. Runners at second and third. The pitch. Swinging a fly ball. Taylor down the left field line, heading for the corner. Racing and reaching, but missing it is Antonacci. Two-run score. That'll do it. Rocchio walks him off again. 7-6 is the final score. The Guardians have evened the series and keep their division hopes alive.
1: 7-6, the final. Rocchio with the walk-off double, fourth game with a walk-off hit this season. And you heard it right here on ESPN Radio. Sean Kelly and Doug Glanville have the call for us. Sean?
11: Thank you, Jay. As advertised, not quite as promised, but we enjoyed a thriller tonight at Progressive Field in Cleveland. A walk-off win for the Guardians, 7-6 the final score. Now Chicago's lead in the division is a half game with one more game still to go in this series. It took all the way to the last out, the last strike, and the last swing of the bat. Rocchio delivers, knocking in two runs for a walk-off win for the Guardians.
4: Yeah, I mean, this was such a fun game. It's because not only the talent and the big hits and the back and forth, they played in personality on some level. You know, the Guardians didn't strike out until, like, the ninth inning. I mean, they put the ball in play. And then, of course, it comes down to the closers. You know, the big pitchers and the right matchup. Every decision the managers made were in the lanes that they would most desire. And they still got big hits. It was back and forth with just unexpected hits, big hits, timely hits, and some big plays on the defensive side. But in the end, you know, Rocchio gets a pitch that's up in the zone, two strikes, and Antonacci took a really sort of indirect angle, and that indirectness led to him really misplaying that ball. And so credit to Rocchio for putting the ball in play, but the angle really hurt the White Sox on that.
11: What a flair for the dramatic. Rocchio with his fourth walk-off this year, and this is a ball game, friend, that had 10 pitchers and pinch hitters and pinch runners. We talked about it. Both these managers would push all the buttons necessary in this pivot game, not only for the division, but the wild card too. Big-time postseason implications with this win for the Guardians.
4: Yeah, huge. And look, they know each other well, these teams. And the fact is they did put all, they emptied the bullpens, they emptied the dugout. They were going to say everybody, and they said both, all hands on deck. And that was the game where everybody was contributing and doing a part. And every play and pitch was consequential. So, I mean, I'd compliment both managers for just the job well done. And it just came down to just baseball happening. You know, the home team had the extra swing, and they made the swing, and the White Sox didn't make that big play at the end, and that's it. Game over.
11: Smith's the winner out of the bullpen for the Guardians. Taylor takes the loss for the White Sox. And again, this series moves to tomorrow night, and with a week and a half to go, it's going to need every game here to decide this division and maybe another one in the American League, too. 7-6 the final, a walk-off winner for the Cleveland Guardians in front of 23,000-plus at Progressive Field. For Doug Glanville, I'm Sean Kelly, right here on your home for Sunday Night Baseball, Major League Baseball on ESPN Radio and the ESPN app. Now let's go back to Jay Reynolds in the studio.
1: 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Right now, SportsCenter all night, Dodgers and Reds facing each other on Tuesday.
5: Watching these Reds hitters up there going to and certainly leaving the batter's box, it's almost like they know defeat is coming. Swing and a miss, strike three. Just tried to foul a slider to stay alive, and he could not. That's strikeout number 7 for Yoshinobu Yamamoto.
1: Yamamoto and the Dodgers shutting out the Reds 4-0. Yamamoto gets the win, going 7 innings, striking out 7 for manager Dave Roberts.
7: I think the thing that I've learned about Yoshinobu is he's able to reset, you know, on the fly. He's able to bear down and make pitches when he needs to get a double play, a strikeout, a pop-up. You know, those are separators when you're not totally locked in or in sync. You can still take a deep breath, reset, and navigate an inning and keep going. And so that's something that I've really learned from him.
1: Yamamoto, third straight start of at least 7 innings. He retired 21 of the final 22 hitters after issuing back-to-back walks to start the game. Dodgers' 8th shutout this season with 3 or fewer hits allowed. Padres, a 9-3 loss to the Rockies. Padres snap an 8-game win streak. Had been the longest active streak in Major League Baseball. Diamondbacks, however, can't take advantage. They went to extra innings with the Marlins.
8: So here's the 0-1. Swung on, that's well struck. Deep left center field. Lawler racing after it. Still going. Lawler can't reach it. It's off the base of the wall. 1 run scores. 2 run scores. Here comes Lopez. It's a bases clearing double for the Marlins. And they take a 4-1 lead in the 11th.
1: That would be the difference in the game. Marlins, a 4-2 win over Arizona. Diamondbacks remain 2.5 behind the Padres for the final National League wild card spot. 10 games to play. 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
9: From Darrell K. Royal, Texas Memorial Stadium in Austin. Diving for the goal line, Hollywood scores. Touchdown, Texas.
10: It wasn't very pretty, but we found a way to win. That's a good team, too.
12: Unbelievable scene here. Knocks off number one.
1: Texas quarterback Arch Manning, in the wake of the big win last week, and apologizing Tuesday on social media for laughing and making an insensitive comment about an AI-generated video that depicted his coach, Steve Sarkisian, slapping ESPN sideline reporter Holly Rowe. Manning posting in part, quote, "It's easy to say I didn't mean it, but I know my words and actions were hurtful to a lot of people. I do not take that lightly, and I'm deeply sorry for that." Manning saying he and Holly Rowe have spoken, Rowe posting, "Apology accepted," earlier on ESPN Radio. Our Emmett Golden.
13: I think the thing he's most guilty of is just a lack of awareness.
14: Yeah.
13: And understanding, look, he's going to be a number one pick. He's going to be in the first round somewhere early on and be the face of a franchise. And that comes with responsibility. Right now, he's the face of Texas football.
14: Mm-hmm.
13: And, you know, to make light of a man slapping a woman, even though it's AI, I totally understand it and get it. And I don't think he needs to go to jail
14: or fall in the draft.
13: No. I don't think it's not a
14: character flaw.
13: No, it's not a character flaw.
14: Right.
13: It just shows a lack of awareness, and I'm surprised by it because of the pedigree. That was the most surprising thing. His grandfather, his uncles, you know, being in the spotlight and him coming up under them, I just assumed that he'd have, you know, a different type of polish than maybe some other young man, but ultimately, he's a young guy, and, you know, you do stupid stuff.
14: You know what I really didn't like, and it wasn't even on him? It was kind of the encouragement from the people in the room.
13: Oh, absolutely.
14: Because he said, "I saw the one with Steve Sarkisian and Holly Rowe." And, well, they laughed, but then they said, well, what happened? They knew what happened, right? If he had just said, "I saw the one with Sark and Holly Rowe," left it at that, they could have got a good laugh. It would have been one of those inside jokes. They tell us on the radio all the time not to tell inside jokes because nobody knows what that means. So, you know, they could have left it right there, and it wouldn't have been a big deal. It only became a big deal once they said, "Well, what happened in it?" And it's almost like they set him up and he was just going in the moment, not trying to make excuses for the young man. Like you said, you got to have awareness, but it felt like he was just going with it and explaining what happened because he was asked.
1: Holly Rowe saying apology accepted after she and Arch Manning have talked. SportsCenter All Night, ESPN Radio. The big matchup this weekend, LSU, Ole Miss, Lane Kiffin returning to his former stomping grounds, but he says the pressure's not on LSU.
15: I told the players today, man, like, you don't have anything to worry about as far as, like, attention on you all week and everything. There's just going to be so much attention, hatred, everything on me. I said, you just get to go play. And I said, really, the pressure's on them. They're the team that, you know, we won 7 games last year. They won 13. They returned, you know, 2 Heisman candidates. How often does that ever happen in the same backfield? I mean, we had it one time with Matt Leinart and Reggie Bush. And second longest winning streak in the country. So you guys just get to go play, and the pressure's not on you.
1: Seems like that Ole Miss program's a pretty good one. Yeah, it is, says our Paul Feinbaum.
16: The team that Lane Kiffin was complimenting, that was his team last year that he built, all those Heisman winners, all that great success. So Lane Kiffin, in his own disingenuous way, was complimenting himself for a great job at Ole Miss and saying that the pressure now is on them. That is not the case whatsoever. The pressure is all on him. He is the one that left them behind. They are the jilted lover. He ran off to whatever island he decided to build a mansion on, which happened to be in Louisiana. So I realize we're late in the game, even though the game hasn't even started yet, but that is just Lane Kiffin being Lane Kiffin.
17: Is this a must-win for him?
16: Yes, yes, yes. And the reason is so simple. He left Ole Miss because LSU was the glory. That's where everything he wanted was. It wasn't at Ole Miss, even though that team that he left behind nearly went to the national championship game last year, came within one play of going into overtime against Miami. He wanted to go to LSU because that's what he said Nick Saban told him was the best job in college football. That's where everyone wins national championships, everyone but Brian Kelly, who was brought there from Notre Dame. He's got a $55 million roster He's got the governor in on him. He's got everybody rowing in the same direction. He didn't think he could win at Ole Miss. He left them behind. They feel pretty badly about it. They are carrying that torch against Lane Kiffin and will not let it go.
1: LSU in Oxford to face Ole Miss Saturday, 7:30 Eastern. We'll see it on ABC. Well, it was a week one loss. Was it just one loss? Or is it time for the panic button? That's next. 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
31: 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Coming up Wednesday, after a huge comeback win against Ohio State, we asked Mel Kiper Jr. how much did Arch Manning improve his draft status when he joins us at 8:30 a.m. Eastern. 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
7: 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Moving left, scrambles, 10 for the 5, diving for the end zone, touchdown! 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
9: I'm not going to overreact to one game. The Chiefs are going to be the Chiefs, and I love this run game that they have now found with Kenneth Walker III. I think this was just a bad game from the Denver Broncos. A lot of guys not playing in preseason, the poor tackling, the not attention to detail. I do believe they're going to be better, and they still have that opportunity. They play the Kansas City Chiefs one more time, so you can even up that series with them when it comes to division matters in the AFC West. So I'm not counting the Broncos out just yet. But I did love what I seen from the Kansas City Chiefs.
5: Harry Douglas, half of Freddie and Harry, weekday afternoons here on ESPN Radio. He mentioned bad game. Bad game, or did it expose deeper issues for the Broncos? ESPN analyst Steve Smith Sr., Dominique Foxworth, Jeff Saturday.
10: Bad game. I mean, listen, they have a very good defensive line, a very good offensive line. We just talked about Davis Webb, his first time calling plays, never got into a rhythm, right? You even heard Sean Payton at halftime, doing the halftime spot. And he's like, you know, they ran it a lot. We didn't. Like, he felt how the game was going. So I would definitely attribute this to a bad game. Football is about moments. Like, people always, you look at stats and they'll look, oh, this. But the reality is it comes down to situations, and they were poor in most of the situations. All that went well for the Chiefs. It did not go well for the Broncos. This team will bounce back. It's a very good football team. They're well coached. Just a bad game.
11: Yeah, and I think I agree with Jeff. But they got out game planned. I go back and watch that tape. Yes, I think you're right about those moments. But I also look at the tape and I'm like, nobody's open in these situations. And then the pressure's getting there fast. We should focus more on giving the Chiefs credit and not blaming the Broncos. I think the Broncos will be better, but that situation, to me at least, is not indicative of what this team's going to be going forward.
12: We all thought that the new acquisition will make them a slow start. They brought the kitchen sink. Wow. And here's the problem. All the plumbers were at the game. Yeah. They had no one there to help fix it. And the leaks just kept happening. We talk about pressure, it makes diamonds. You know what else it does? It floods your basement. Mm. And that's what happened, and they got to go back to the drawing board.
5: We'll see what happens as the season progresses. SportsCenter All Night, ESPN Radio. 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
13: High fly ball, right center field. Rodriguez back on the track at the wall. See ya. A 3-run home run by Jones. And the Yankees lead 7-1.
5: 8-1 would be the final. Michael Kay, Yes Network. Yankees improving to 10-3 this month. Best in baseball in September. Yankees remain 3.5 behind the Rays in the AL East. Tigers a 10-1 win over the Blue Jays, who lost a home series for just the second time since the start of August. Detroit, meanwhile, getting their sixth consecutive win.
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14: How good is that? Are you ready to take?
4: Number 5.
5: A night ago, the White Sox saw Tristan Peters draw a walk against Cleveland's Gavin Williams, which ended a marathon 18-pitch at-bat. Tuesday, Colorado's Cole Kerrig was in the box, also for more than a dozen pitches. 850 KOA.
15: Vasquez pitch is driven to deep right. High and way out of here.
16: touch-em-all time on the 13th pitch of the at-bat. Cole Carrick with his second homer of the game.
4: Number four.
5: Braves increase their lead in the NL East, doubling up the Cubs. 680 the fan.
17: 0-2 pitch. He swings and drives it deep to right field, to the wall, and gone! It's gone! A violent swing by Drake Baldwin, and it's a two-run homer right into the basket in right field. And he silences Cub fans here on the north side.
4: Number three.
5: Orioles take the Mets to extra innings with a milestone shot from a New York fan favorite. WBAL.
18: 2-0 to Pete. The pitch. Pete hits it high in the air. Left field and deep. This game is tied. Into the New York Knights. And number 300 for Alonso. What a moment. What a moment at Citi Field. Everyone is cheering Pete Alonso, even though he's tied this game up in the ninth.
4: Number two.
5: The separation in the AL Central is a half game thanks to what we saw in Cleveland. Or Sean Kelly had the call.
19: Taylor comes set. Runners at second and third. The pitch. Swing and a fly ball. Taylor down the left field line, heading for the corner. Racing and reaching, but missing it is Antonacci. Two-run score. That'll do it. Rocchio walks him off again.
4: Number one.
5: As for the AL East, Rays holding the top spot. They also end their game with one swing. 620 WDAE.
20: Fly ball down the right field line. It's got a chance. Back near the corner. Back goes Butler. And gone! Opposite field. Walk-off homer. Junior Caminero does it again. And he puts the A's to bed in game one of the series.
5: Tampa Bay gets the walk-off win. Rays winning four straight games. They are 51-25 at home this season. Best in baseball. With what Caminero's doing, is Jordan Alvarez still the MVP favorite? That's next. SportsCenter All Night continues. It's ESPN Radio.
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7: The Biz is on the mound as the Brewers try to clinch the NL Central for the fourth year in a row.
11: Mizorowski with a 1-2. Got him looking right at the knees. Ring him up.
7: The White Sox and Guardians continue their crucial series in Cleveland.
12: Swinging another bomb. This is out to right. Peters at the track, the wall. 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
30: 2-0 to Pete. The pitch. Pete hits it high in the air. Left field and deep. This game is tied.
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5: 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Football on the way. Baseball with its annual celebration of Roberto Clemente Day on Tuesday. The Pirates Hall of Famer died in a plane crash New Year's Eve 1972, bringing relief supplies to earthquake victims in Nicaragua. Pirates on Tuesday hosting the Brewers, who had their ace going.
11: Mizorowski with a 1-2. Got him looking right at the knees. Ring him up. 101 miles an hour for the seventh strikeout of the night. Second most ever in a single season for a Milwaukee Brewers pitcher. Jacob now with 243 in what should be a Cy Young season.
5: 5 innings, 7 strikeouts, and the Brewers would wind up pulling away in Pittsburgh.
32: And a liner through the left side and into left field for a base hit. Yelich is in. Lara streaking around third. He will score. It's a 2-run single for Ortiz, and the Brewers lead it 5-0.
5: 620 WTMJ, 5-0 there. Milwaukee wins it 5-1, and the Brewers clinch the division because of this happening.
33: Here's a fly ball to right. This is going to be caught by Hicklin, and the ball game is over. The Braves even it up with a 6-3 win.
5: Cubs Radio Network there. Chicago falling to the Braves 6-3, and that clinches the division for the Brewers. So for Milwaukee, fourth consecutive NL Central title. Only 4 division titles in the first 54 years of the franchise. They're the first team to win the Central in 4 straight seasons since division play was created in 1994. Jacob Mizorowski, 5 innings, 7 strikeouts, 8th game this season with no runs allowed in at least 5 innings. After the win, spoke with Brewers TV.
34: You got to go through this last year, but to be on the mound for clinching night and now celebrate with your teammates, how do you put this into words?
35: I mean, you can't. I mean, this is what you hope for and pray for as a baseball player, so it's a lot of fun.
34: Fun is your favorite word, right? But, Miz, what makes you believe that this team is capable of even more?
35: I mean, we're just grindy, and, you know, the boys always want to win, so it's fun.
34: How much do you enjoy, you know, it's so hard to get here, to win 4 straight division champions. Now you've been part of it, 2 of them. How much do you appreciate the work that you guys all put in together to celebrate like this?
35: Yeah, I mean, it means a lot. You know, just coming through the year, it's a long season, and, you know, it's everything we've hoped for. So it just means a lot.
34: Congratulations. Enjoy it, Miz.
35: Thank you.
5: Jacob Mizorowski and the Brewers celebrating their division championship. Mizorowski, 243 strikeouts this season, most in baseball this season, second most in a season in Brewers history. Brewers, 61st game without a home run this season, but they get the victory. Manager Pat Murphy and his team capturing the division. Brewers wrap that up. As for the AL Central, things getting a little tighter on Tuesday in Cleveland. Guardians and White Sox, and we heard it here on ESPN Radio.
1: Taylor comes set. Runners at second and third. The pitch. Swing and a fly ball. Taylor down the left field line, heading for the corner. Racing and reaching, but missing it is Antonacci. Two-run score. That'll do it. Ruffio walks him off again. 7-6 is the final score. The Guardians have evened the series and keep their division hopes alive.
5: Sean Kelly calling it here on ESPN Radio. 7-6 the final. You heard him say, Ruffio does it again. Walk-off double with two outs in his fourth game with a walk-off hit this season. Most in Major League Baseball. Four walk-off hits against divisional opponents. Tied for the most in a season in the last 50 years. And it'll take your breath away. He chatted with Guardians TV.
3: Roke, I saw you walking up to the plate, and it almost seemed like you were at ease in this moment. What is keeping you so at ease in these moments late in the game?
4: I mean, I like to give me, give me, like, energy to the crowd. That's what I love.
3: You know, he gets ahead with two curveballs, and you're down 0-2. What are you looking for, and how are you keeping yourself calm to be able to get the hit that you know this team needs?
4: I'm trying to be simple. I'm trying to put the ball in play. Don't try to do much. Just get on base and be simple.
3: Tonight, before the game, I know that we had a moment of silence. You were able to have your Venezuelan flag and hold it. And I know this year has been tough for you and for the people back at home for you. Just what does it mean to have another night where you can have people back at home know that you're thinking about them?
4: Great. I mean, that's a special moment for me every time. Just go out and represent my country.
3: For this team, you know how many games are left. And you can tell this crowd is here. How are you guys keeping yourself calm, believing that this is the moment for you guys to do what you need to do?
4: Like I say always, we fight into the last out of the game. That's our entity. Just fight into the last out.
5: And they get the walk-off win 7-6 over the White Sox. Guardians moving to within a half game of Chicago in the AL Central. Half game separating those two. In the AL East, Tampa Bay continuing to hold the top spot there.
6: Two strikes to Caminero. And the next one coming in. Fly ball down the right field line. He's got a chance. Back near the corner. Back goes Butler. And gone! Opposite field. Walk-off homer. Junior Caminero does it again. And he puts the A's to bed in game one of the series. The final score. The Rays 2, the A's 1.
5: 620 WDAE, Junior Caminero. 1-for-4, but the one is a walk-off home run. His 41st of the season came in the ninth. First player in Rays history with multiple walk-off homers in a calendar month. Yordan Alvarez favored in the MVP race, but how much has Caminero closed that gap? ESPN analyst Eduardo Perez.
13: A lot because of the heroics and what he's been able to do for the Tampa Bay Rays and what he means for them, right? He plays every day. He posts when it comes to that position at third base, and we've seen the power. And we've seen what him, along with Yandy Diaz, have been able to do. But we cannot take away what Yordan Alvarez has done the entire year. And it's been consistent. These two guys have been able to take their teams to another level. And it's not a deep lineup that you have in Tampa Bay. It's Yandy Diaz, it's Junior Caminero, and it's the supporting cast. Yes, Chandler Simpson started off the year really hot. He went 3-for-3 today. But it's been the Junior show, and he's only getting better and better. We can't forget one thing. He's 22 years young. That's how special this kid is playing third base for the Tampa Bay Rays.
5: He's one of five players with multiple walk-off homers this season. As for the AL West, that's also tight. Astros, Rangers, Houston matching up with the Royals.
6: 3-2. And Alvarez smashes it deep to right field. Back is Ray at the wall. Looking up. See you later.
14: and the Astros lead is 4-1.
5: KBME, as the Astros go on to a 4-2 win over the Royals. Jordan Alvarez, 1-for-2, a home run, 2 RBI, a couple of walks as well. Astros still a game ahead of the Rangers in the AL West.
15: And now the 2-2. And it's poked into the air, shallow left center. This could be trouble. Story going out. He can't make the play. It's off of his glove. Coming in to score is Diaz. Jansen in as well. Foscue makes it to third. Story, the shortstop, angling out, headed toward Anthony, the left fielder. Was able to reach out with his back to the diamond, but it just did tick off his glove. So Seager finds a spot, brings in two more. It's 4-0 Rangers.
5: 105-3, the Fan. Rangers a 4-2 win over the Red Sox. Rangers still game behind the Astros in the AL West. SportsCenter all night, ESPN Radio, Milestone Night in New York. That's in 40 seconds. But the game for the Orioles and Mets went to 11. Two on for Baltimore's Coby Mayo.
16: 0-2 to Mayo. The pitch. Coby, it's high in the air. Center field in deep. Ewing's way back there. He's still going back, and it's off the wall. It's off the wall. It will clear the bases. Mayo to third base. The Mets finally get to in the outfield. They're going to wave in Mayo. He's going for the inside the park home run, and he will make it. A three-run inside the park homer for Coby Mayo. 7-4.

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3: 11-7-5. Pete Alonso with that game-tying homer, his 36th of the season, 300th of his career.
4: I'm more stoked that we won the game. We're in a tight divisional or a tight wild card race right here. And, I mean, with not a lot of games to go, I mean, there's a lot of tight margins. And getting back is getting that game back right there, getting us back in it. That we're playing for October right now. Oh, my glove didn't get wet. Sick. Yeah, so I mean, we're in a really tight race here. We just need to keep focusing on game to game, and I'm really happy that I was able to come through right there for the team. And I mean, what a special homer that Kobe had inside the park, third run homer, so sick. Bullpen did an unbelievable job when Baz went down. I mean, just an incredible team win. Bullpen was lights out. I mean, defense did a great job. I mean, just a timely hitting, great at bats, just really unbelievable team win.
5: Absolutely. Now, I want to get back to Kobe in a minute, but that at bat, that's pretty much getting the best of you the first two games. What were you looking at, and that's looking for, I should say, in that situation?
4: I feel like I've been taking really good swings, you know, just every once in a while. Like sometimes it's round ball, round bat, and I'm just really happy I connected right there.
5: What is being nominated for the Roberto Clemente Award mean?
4: Yeah, I mean today's a special day, like all across baseball. I mean Roberto obviously Hall of Famer, like unbelievable talent and performer and champion. But the thing that people remember about him most, despite his illustrious career, was the person he was and his heart and what he gave to the community in the game of baseball outside of his performance. So to wear his number today, it's an honor, and to be a nominee, it's an honor. So really, really stoked that I was able to wear the number well today.
5: Before we let you go, did you have Kobe Mayo inside the park home run on your bingo card?
4: I don't think anybody did. Like that's the timely hitting right there. Six swing. Pinto. I mean, he's got really good stuff. And for Kobe to come through right there, just diesel ball to center like that, and run like hell. Boy, did we need it. So that was big time.
3: Three run inside the park home run in the 11th inning. Proves to be the difference. As for Pete Alonso, 10th fastest in baseball history to 300 home runs. Orioles get the win. They're 3 behind the Guardians for the final wild card spot in the American League. As for the Nationals and Phillies, Washington a 6-3 win over Philadelphia. Kyle Schwarber, home run number 45 in the loss. Phillies' 8th loss in the last 12 games, dropping a game behind the Cubs for the top spot of the National League wild card. Phillies, meanwhile, placing all-star left-hander Jesus Luzardo on the 15-day IL on Tuesday, 3 days after being scratched from his start against the Braves because of inflammation in his left shoulder. ESPN's Buster Olney.
6: It's a body blow, and there's no getting around that because, let's face it, the Phillies' theoretical advantage over every other team were those three great starting pitchers in Zach Wheeler and Christopher Sanchez, and yes, Jesus Luzardo, who's been, the last 2+ months, the hottest pitcher in baseball, a 1.67 ERA. If you date back to June 28th and his last start on September 7th, he shuts out the Atlanta Braves. You have 12 strikeouts. But today, Don Mattingly, the Phillies manager, basically had no timetable for his return. So a tough break for the Philadelphia Phillies.
3: Timetable to be determined. Luzardo is eligible to return September 27th, final day of the regular season. Closing the books on L.A. That's next. SportsCenter All Night continues. 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
22: The NBA drops the hammer on the LA Clippers.
23: This was Adam Silver playing judge and jury after a year-long investigation.
24: Kawhi Leonard, I'm stunned that he wasn't suspended at all. You're asking me to believe he didn't know?
10: NBA Commissioner Adam Silver, considering the investigation into the Clippers and Kawhi Leonard, closed after the penalties that were handed down this month, although he says it was a tough balancing act.
25: I think that's, in some ways, the most difficult part of adjudicating these disputes, because while there have to be competitive consequences, our view, if these rules are violated, we still want to be a 30-team league, and we recognize that in some ways, we're unfortunately punishing the fans of that team as well.
10: Owner Steve Ballmer suspended for a year. The Clippers were fined $30 million. They were stripped of 5 first-round draft picks. Silver with his first public comments since the NBA announced the penalties. ESPN's Vince Goodwill.
0: He talked about meeting with Kawhi Leonard in private before the suspensions and penalties were handed down. And he said both sides agreed that it's time to move on. Notice, he did not fine Kawhi Leonard heavily. He did not suspend Kawhi, only Steve Ballmer, which a lot of people found a bit surprising because of the proximity of relationship between Adam Silver and Steve Ballmer, the chair of the finance committee. Steve Ballmer had to step down from that. He said he considers the matters of this Clippers inquiry closed, especially when you consider the Department of Justice issuing a statement in the past few days that they're going to look into this from a federal standpoint. That is what Adam Silver says from a matter of Steve Ballmer's statement, where he says he doesn't fully agree with the findings. He's going to accept the findings. Adam Silver believes that that statement is a matter of legalese because of the Department of Justice's looming investigation.
10: NBA's Board of Governors meeting this week. And expansion is also being considered. ESPN's Shyam Charania.
2: The NBA and Adam Silver are in deeper and deeper stages of the expansion conversation. And I'm told specifically for Las Vegas, the next round of bids for an expansion team in Las Vegas are due on Thursday. And then final bids expected to be some point shortly thereafter. My understanding is proposals for that Vegas team is reaching and potentially exceeding $10 billion. And so far, the Vegas process has moved with more pace than Seattle. But those Seattle conversations are continuing as well. And remember, the league has been targeting as soon as the 2028-29 season for the start of these expansion teams. And they all are also projecting both teams to be in the top 10 in terms of market and revenue share moving forward. And so right now, Adam Silver is going to continue the bids process, and it's unclear when a final vote would be. And I think over the next couple of months, we're going to get clarity on the final offers, potentially $10 billion-ish in Las Vegas, potentially $7 billion range in Seattle, and then a potential vote to finalize expansion to 32 teams.
10: NBA moving forward, Seattle certainly could be one of those spots, Las Vegas as well. SportsCenter All Night, ESPN Radio.
3: Deshaun Watson named the starting quarterback of the Cleveland Browns.
4: Deshaun is going to start against Jacksonville, and ultimately felt like Deshaun gave us the best chance to move the ball and score points.
5: This is what I've been working for 2 years.
13: I am shocked. I feel awful for the fans of the Cleveland Browns.
10: There are quarterback questions for a number of teams, and we're only through week one of the regular season. Yes, Cleveland is one of them. Minnesota, another. Quarterback Kyler Murray suffering a concussion in his Vikings debut. Ian Rappaport.
26: Yeah, I think it's fair to say the availability of Kyler Murray is very much up in the air for the Minnesota Vikings. You mentioned it. He is in the NFL's concussion protocol, and the way every player responds to a concussion is different, and every concussion itself is different. The fact that he was in the locker room after the game, the fact that he was in good spirits, that is all a good sign, but it doesn't necessarily mean that Kyler Murray is going to be able to be back next week without missing time. Now, we will see Wednesday, probably, if he is able to come out there, then I would say he will have progressed in the protocol enough to maybe be able to start on Sunday. If not, Carson Wentz will be in there once again. And man, he looked good on Sunday. 3 touchdown passes, an excellent, excellent fourth quarter. Safe to say, if Carson has to play, the Vikings will have a ton of confidence.
10: That's the situation in Minnesota. Their starter, who was named over the summer, out with injury. Then there's Cleveland, where the Browns just have question marks. ESPN's Dan Graziano.
27: The Browns are living in their own reality that is detached from the one the rest of us are in. Deshaun Watson hasn't been a good player in 6 years. Everything that comes with him, the money, the salary cap damage, obviously the significant off-the-field issues that he's really never owned up to. He acts like everything's happened to him as opposed to taking responsibility for why there's resentment toward him. They don't have to play him. The fans don't want to see him. I mean, I guess Shedeur Sanders must have just been horrendous all camp if this is better than that. But I don't get what the organization gains by continuing to run this guy out there. And I think it just erodes any positive feeling you might be inclined to have about them if you're like rooting for Todd Monken. And it just erodes a lot of credibility. I mean, I think they're insulting their fans.
10: Todd Monken saying this weekend that it's his decision. But earlier on ESPN Radio, our Mike Golic wants to know how the players actually feel.
1: We know at some point Shedeur Sanders is going to be the quarterback there. And when they played as bad as they did, and you can't hang everything on Deshaun Watson. I do understand that. But that's the linchpin of a team, is the quarterback. So those questions are going to come about, and it'll be interesting to hear how players answer those questions, because not every player has a press conference, but beat writers go in and talk to players, and all the players are going to be asked. Those beat writers are going to ask, do you think they should make a quarterback change? What do you think should happen offensively? Do you think it should change anything? It'll be interesting if you get one or two guys to actually give an opinion about that, or toe the locker room line of saying we're all going in the same direction.
10: We'll see what happens in Cleveland. Mea culpa from the Longhorns. That's next. It's ESPN Radio.
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11: Pete Alonso hits career homer number 300 and gets a curtain call on the road in New York. Orioles win it in extra innings in New York. Brewers clinch the division with the Cubs' loss and their win with their ace.
12: Mizorowski with a 1-2. Got him looking right at the knees. Ring him up. 101 miles an hour for the seventh strikeout of the night. Second most ever in a single season for a Milwaukee Brewers pitcher. Jacob now with 243 in what should be a Cy Young season.
11: 243 strikeouts, most in Major League Baseball this season, tied for the second most in a season in Brewers history. 620 WTMJ. Brewers a 5-1 win over the Pirates. They win, Cubs lose, Brewers clinch the National League Central, their fourth straight division title. Manager Pat Murphy had to wait a little bit.
13: Yeah, it wasn't bad, to be honest with you. Whatever was going to happen, we were going to do this inevitably. And we got 11 games to go. And those are important, too. We have a lot of games to go, a lot of things to tighten up. But it's just really gratifying to see the guys know what they've achieved and know it's never been done 4 years in a row. And there's a bunch of guys in the room, at least four or five, that have done it 4 years in a row. And I'm just happy for them. And this 26th club, you know, I've said all year long, like, there hasn't been a spot where you say, wow, we're really special. But it's starting to grow on me. And the fact that they won the big one, they had to. Today was a big one. They knew that coming here. We haven't won in here this year very much. To come in here and win like that was great. And I'm proud of the guys, man. I'm happy for them.
11: Jacob Mizorowski goes five innings, doesn't give up a run, scatters five hits, strikes out seven. Eighth game this season with no runs allowed in at least five innings pitched. ESPN analyst Eduardo Perez.
14: It's been complete, right? And it's come a lot quicker than what we thought. We knew last year the velocity was there. But the sustainability of the velocity is what really impressed a lot of us in the first half of the season. Then there was a little dead arm period, you could say, around the All-Star break. And now they're making sure, because he's in uncharted territory, and so are the Milwaukee Brewers, witnessing a pitcher that throws so many pitches at 100 miles per hour or over. Just to put it in perspective, the first pitch of the game today was at 102, and it just continued to go up. It's rock station status right now. It was 102.5 that he was throwing early on. He reaches 103.2. This guy does things right now that not only the Milwaukee Brewers, but no one has really seen consistently in our era the way that he does it. Now, he did fatigue a little bit, and I think that's what he was talking about. He wasn't impressed with his outing today. He could do better. It seemed like with the 85 pitches that he had nine pitches of four-seam fastballs that were under 100 miles per hour, and that's the one thing that he wants to be able to keep is that sustainability, because in the postseason, when it becomes real, that's when they're going to need him. And if they are going to beat the LA Dodgers or any other team in the National League to get to the World Series, Jacob Mizorowski has to be the guy to take him there.
11: Mizorowski, 152 career strikeouts with 100 miles per hour or greater. He had five of them on Tuesday. Shout out to those rock stations. Fastest pitch on Tuesday was 103.1. I spent time at 101.5. As did our Freddie Coleman, by the way. WPDH celebrating 50 years in 2026. Brewers get the win. They get the division because the Cubs lose to the Braves 6-3. Atlanta increasing its lead in the NL East. 22nd multi-run comeback this season. Cubs, meanwhile, remain half game ahead of the Phillies for the first NL wildcard spot. Milwaukee's got a division in the American League. Guardians pull closer in theirs.
15: Taylor comes set. Runners at second and third. The pitch. Swing and a fly ball. Taylor down the left field line, heading for the corner. Racing and reaching, but missing it is Antonetti. Two-run score. That'll do it. Rocchio walks him off again. 7-6 is the final score. The Guardians have evened the series and keep their division hopes alive.
11: 7-6, the final. Rocchio with the walk-off double, fourth game with a walk-off hit this season. And you heard it right here on ESPN Radio. Sean Kelly and Doug Glanville had the call for us. Sean?
15: Thank you, Jay. As advertised, not quite as promised, but we enjoyed a thriller tonight at Progressive Field in Cleveland. A walk-off win for the Guardians. 7-6 the final score. Now Chicago's lead in the division is a half game with one more game still to go in this series. It took all the way to the last out, the last strike, and the last swing of the bat. Rocchio delivers, knocking in two runs for a walk-off win for the Guardians.
16: Yeah, I mean, this was such a fun game. It's because not only the talent and the big hits and the back and forth, they played in personality on some level. You know, the Guardians didn't strike out until like the ninth inning. I mean, they put the ball in play. And then, of course, it comes down to the closers. You know, the big pitchers and the right matchup. Every decision the managers made were in the lanes that they would most desire, and they still got big hits. It was back and forth with just unexpected hits, big hits, timely hits, and some big plays on the defensive side. But in the end, you know, Rocchio gets a pitch that's up in the zone, two strikes, and Antonacci took a really sort of undirect angle, and that indirectness led to him barely misplaying that ball. And so credit to Rocchio for putting the ball in play, but the angle really hurt the White Sox on that.
15: What a flair for the dramatic. Rocchio with his fourth walk-off this year, and this is a ball game, friend, that had 10 pitchers and pinch hitters and pinch runners. We talked about it. Both these managers would push all the buttons necessary in this pivot game, not only for the division, but the wild card too. Big-time postseason implications with this win for the Guardians.
16: Yeah, huge. And look, they know each other well, these teams. And the fact is they did put all, they emptied the bullpens, they emptied the dugout. They were going to say everybody, and they said both, all hands on deck. And that was the game where everybody was contributing and doing a part. And every play and pitch was consequential. So, I mean, I'd compliment both managers for just the job well done. And it just came down to just baseball happening. You know, the home team had the extra swing. And they made the swing, and the White Sox didn't make that big play at the end, and that's it. Game over.
15: Smith's the winner out of the bullpen for the Guardians. Taylor takes the loss for the White Sox. And again, this series moves to tomorrow night, and with a week and a half to go, it's going to need every game here to decide this division and maybe another one in the American League, too. 7-6 the final, a walk-off winner for the Cleveland Guardians in front of 23,000-plus at Progressive Field. For Doug Glanville, I'm Sean Kelly, right here on your home for Sunday Night Baseball, Major League Baseball on ESPN Radio and the ESPN app. Now let's go back to Jay Reynolds in the studio.
11: 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Right now, SportsCenter all night, Dodgers and Reds facing each other on Tuesday.
17: Watching these Reds hitters up there going to and certainly leaving the batter's box, it's almost like they know defeat is coming. Swing and a miss, strike three. Just tried to foul a slider to stay alive, and he could not. That's strikeout number 7 for Yoshinobu Yamamoto.
11: Yamamoto and the Dodgers shutting out the Reds 4-0. Yamamoto gets the win, going seven innings, striking out seven for manager Dave Roberts.
18: I think the thing that I've learned about Yoshinobu is he's able to reset, you know, on the fly. He's able to bear down and make pitches when he needs to get a double play, a strikeout, a pop-up. You know, those are separators. When you're not totally locked in or in sync, you can still take a deep breath, reset, and navigate an inning and keep going. And so that's something that I've really learned from him.
11: Yamamoto, third straight start of at least seven innings. He retired 21 of the final 22 hitters after issuing back-to-back walks to start the game. Dodgers' eighth shutout this season with three or fewer hits allowed. Padres, a 9-3 loss to the Rockies. Padres snap an eight-game win streak. Had been the longest active streak in Major League Baseball. Diamondbacks, however, can't take advantage. They went to extra innings with the Marlins.
19: So here's the 0-1. Swung on, that's well struck. Deep left center field. Lawler racing after it. Still going. Lawler can't reach it. It's off the base of the wall. One run scores. Two run scores. Here comes Lopez. It's a bases clearing double for the Marlins, and they take a 4-1 lead in the 11th.
11: That would be the difference in the game. Marlins, a 4-2 win over Arizona. Diamondbacks remain 2.5 behind the Padres for the final National League wild card spot. 10 games to play. 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
20: From Darrell K. Royal, Texas Memorial Stadium in Austin. Diving for the goal line, Hollywood smothers. Touchdown, Texas.
21: It wasn't very pretty, but
20: we
21: found a way to win. That's a good team, too.
20: Unbelievable scene here. Knocks off number one.
11: Texas quarterback Arch Manning, in the wake of the big win last weekend, apologizing Tuesday on social media for laughing and making an insensitive comment about an AI-generated video that depicted his coach, Steve Sarkisian, slapping ESPN sideline reporter Holly Rowe. Manning posting in part, quote, "It's easy to say I didn't mean it, but I know my words and actions were hurtful to a lot of people. I do not take that lightly, and I'm deeply sorry for that." Manning saying he and Holly Rowe have spoken, Rowe posting, "Apology accepted," earlier on ESPN Radio. Our Emmett Golden.
22: I think the thing he's most guilty of is just a lack of awareness.
23: Yeah.
22: And understanding, look, he's going to be a number one pick. He's going to be in the first round somewhere early on and be the face of a franchise. And that comes with responsibility. Right now, he's the face of Texas football.
23: Mm-hmm.
22: And, you know, to make light of a man slapping a woman, even though it's AI, I totally understand it and get it. And I don't think he needs to go to jail
23: or fall in the draft.
22: No. I don't think it's not a
23: character flaw.
22: No, it's not a character flaw.
23: Right.
22: It just shows a lack of awareness, and I'm surprised by it because of the pedigree. That was the most surprising thing. His grandfather, his uncles, you know, being in the spotlight and him coming up under them, I just assumed that he'd have, you know, a different type of polish than maybe some other young man, but ultimately, he's a young guy, and, you know, you do stupid stuff.
23: You know what I really didn't like, and it wasn't even on him? It was kind of the encouragement from the people in the room.
22: Oh, absolutely.
23: Because he said, "I saw the one with Steve Sarkisian and Holly Rowe." And, well, they laughed, but then they said, well, what happened? Like, they knew what happened, right? If he had just said, "I saw the one with Sark and Holly Rowe," left it at that, they could have got a good laugh. It would have been one of those inside jokes. They tell us on the radio all the time not to tell inside jokes because nobody knows what that means. So, you know, they could have left it right there, and it wouldn't have been a big deal. It only became a big deal once they said, "Well, what happened in it?" And it's almost like they set him up and he was just going in the moment, not trying to make excuses for the young man. Like you said, you got to have awareness. But it felt like he was just going with it and explaining what happened because he was asked.
11: Holly Rowe saying apology accepted after she and Arch Manning have talked. SportsCenter All Night, ESPN Radio. The big matchup this weekend, LSU, Ole Miss. Lane Kiffin returning to his former stomping grounds, but he says the pressure's not on LSU.
24: I told the players today, man, like, you don't have anything to worry about as far as, like, attention on you all week and everything. There's just going to be so much attention, hatred, everything on me. I said, you just get to go play. And I said, really, the pressure's on them. They're the team that, you know, we won seven games last year. They won 13. They returned, you know, two Heisman candidates. How often does that ever happen in the same backfield? I mean, we had it one time with Matt Leinart and Reggie Bush. And second longest winning streak in the country. So you guys just get to go play, and the pressure's not on you.
11: Seems like that Ole Miss program's a pretty good one. Yeah, it is, says our Paul Feinbaum.
0: The team that Lane Kiffin was complimenting, that was his team last year that he built, all those Heisman winners, mm-hmm. all that great success. So Lane Kiffin, in his own disingenuous way, was complimenting himself for a great job at Ole Miss and saying that the pressure now is on them. That is not the case whatsoever. The pressure is all on him. He is the one that left them behind. They are the jilted lover. He ran off to whatever island he decided to build a mansion on, which happened to be in Louisiana. So I realize we're late in the game, even though the game hasn't even started yet, but that is just Lane Kiffin being Lane Kiffin.
1: Is this a must-win for him?
0: Yes, yes, yes. And the reason is so simple. He left Ole Miss because LSU was the glory. That's where everything he wanted was. It wasn't at Ole Miss, even though that team that he left behind nearly went to the national championship game last year, came within one play of going into overtime against Miami. He wanted to go to LSU because that's what he said Nick Saban told him was the best job in college football. That's where everyone wins national championships, everyone but Brian Kelly, who was brought there from Notre Dame. He's got a $55 million roster. He's got the governor in on him. He's got everybody rowing in the same direction. He didn't think he could win at Ole Miss. He left them behind. They feel pretty badly about it. They are carrying that torch against Lane Kiffin and will not let it go.
11: LSU in Oxford to face Ole Miss Saturday, 7:30 Eastern. We'll see it on ABC. Well, it was a week one loss. Was it just one loss? Or is it time for the panic button? That's next. 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
5: I'm not going to overreact to one game. The Chiefs are going to be the Chiefs, and I love this run game that they have now found with Kenneth Walker III. I think this was just a bad game from the Denver Broncos. A lot of guys not playing in preseason, the poor tackling, the not attention to detail. I do believe they're going to be better, and they still have that opportunity. They play the Kansas City Chiefs one more time, so you can even up that series with them when it comes to division matters in the AFC West. So I'm not counting the Broncos out just yet, but I did love what I seen from the Kansas City Chiefs.
1: Harry Douglas, half of Freddie and Harry, weekday afternoons here on ESPN Radio. He mentioned bad game. Bad game, or did it expose deeper issues for the Broncos? ESPN analyst Steve Smith Sr., Dominique Foxworth, Jeff Saturday.
6: Bad game. I mean, listen, they have a very good defensive line, a very good offensive line. We just talked about Davis Webb, his first time calling plays, never got into a rhythm, right? You even heard Sean Payton at halftime, doing the halftime spot. And he's like, you know, they ran it a lot. We didn't. Like, he felt how the game was going. So I would definitely attribute this to a bad game. Football is about moments. Like, people always, you look at stats and they'll look, oh, this. But the reality is it comes down to situations, and they were poor in most of the situations. All that went well for the Chiefs. It did not go well for the Broncos. This team will bounce back. It's a very good football team. They're well coached. Just a bad game.
7: Yeah, and I think I agree with Jeff. But they got out game planned. I go back and watch that tape. Yes, I think you're right about those moments. But I also look at the tape and I'm like, nobody's open in these situations. And then the pressure's getting there fast. We should focus more on giving the Chiefs credit and not blaming the Broncos. I think the Broncos will be better, but that situation, to me at least, is not indicative of what this team's going to be going forward.
8: We all thought that the new acquisition will make them a slow start. They brought the kitchen sink. Wow. And here's the problem. All the plumbers were at the game. They had no one there to help fix it. And the leaks just kept happening. We talk about pressure, it makes diamonds. You know what else it does? It floods your basement. Mm. And that's what happened, and they got to go back to the drawing board.
1: We'll see what happens as the season progresses. 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
9: High fly ball, right center field. Rodriguez back on the track at the wall. See ya. A three-run home run by Jones. And the Yankees lead 7-1.
1: 8-1 would be the final. Michael Kay, Yes Network. Yankees improving to 10-3 this month. Best in baseball in September. Yankees remain 3.5 behind the Rays in the AL East. Tigers a 10-1 win over the Blue Jays, who lost a home series for just the second time since the start of August. Detroit, meanwhile, getting their sixth consecutive win.
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10: How good is that? Are you not entertained?
0: Number 5.
1: A night ago, the White Sox saw Tristan Peters draw a walk against Cleveland's Gavin Williams, which ended a marathon 18-pitch at-bat. Tuesday, Colorado's Cole Kerrig was in the box, also for more than a dozen pitches. 850 KOA.
11: Vasquez pitch is driven to deep right. High and way out of here. Touch him all time. On the 13th pitch of the at-bat, Cole Kerrig with his second homer of the game.
0: Number 4.
1: Braves increase their lead in the NL East, doubling up the Cubs. 680 the fan.
12: 0-2 pitch. He swings and drives it deep to right field, to the wall, and gone! It's gone! A violent swing by Drake Baldwin, and it's a two-run homer right into the basket in right field. And he silences Cub fans here on the north side.
0: Number 3.
1: Orioles take the Mets to extra innings with a milestone shot from a New York fan favorite, WBAL.
13: 2-0 to Pete. The pitch. Pete hits it high in the air. Left field and deep. This game is tied into the New York Knights. And number 300 for Alonso. What a moment. What a moment at Citi Field. Everyone is cheering Pete Alonso, even though he's tied this game up in the ninth.
14: Number two.
1: The separation in the AL Central is a half game thanks to what we saw in Cleveland. Sean Kelly had the call.
15: Taylor comes set. Runners at second and third. The pitch. Swing and a fly ball. Taylor down the left field line, heading for the corner. Racing and reaching, but missing it is Antonetti. Two-run score. That'll do it. Rubio walks him off again.
14: Number one.
1: As for the AL East, Rays holding the top spot. They also end their game with one swing. 620 WDAE.
16: Fly ball down the right field line. It's got a chance. Back near the corner. Back goes Butler. And gone! Opposite field. Walk-off homer. Junior Caminero does it again. And he puts the A's to bed in game one of the series.
1: Caminero has two career walk-off homers, both in the last 4 days. It's Wednesday, September 16th. Hall of Fame outfielder Tim Raines turns 67 today. Half the NFL has work to do after losing week one. More with Unsportsmanlike there next. I'm Jay Reynolds. It's ESPN Radio.
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0: Hey, this is Rich Eisen. Coming up on Wednesday, it's a Warner Wednesday. 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

0: Welcome aboard. Happy Wednesday, everybody. It's a work Wednesday for our Carolina Panthers. They'll get back to practice today, and we'll find out what's going on with Jalen Coker's ankle. Hopefully everything's all right. Maybe limited today, but hopefully he does a little bit and we can feel good about that. He seemed to feel good about that, but we've got a lot to do in the meantime before those boys hit the field. We will talk plenty of Panthers on the show today. How about focusing on what was good on Sunday for a change this week? The offense. Are you readjusting your offense expectations? It sounds like everybody has on the other side of the ball, but are you readjusting in a good way the offensive expectations? We'll talk about that. We have a surprise cut by the Carolina Panthers yesterday that must be discussed here in a matter of minutes. And we had all kind of other stuff. There is the Palmetto State duo is under siege from the upset alert, folks. Are you buying the upset alert for Clemson against Carolina? Are you buying the upset alert for South Carolina against Mississippi State? We will talk through that a little bit on the show today. And we're going to let you hear from Brenton Buckner, who joined us in the last hour of the show yesterday. We wanted to get a guy that has much more NFL defensive knowledge than us to talk about what he saw from the Panthers defense and the hot button topic of Avero and his scheme and all that stuff. So that's coming up. We'll let you hear that 6 o'clockers later this hour. So we got a lot of things happening. We got the Bone Man. We got the Fit Dog. Bone Man, how you feeling today?
1: Hey, good morning to the audience. Good morning to Fitty. And good morning to my main man, Brona Hill.
0: I was waiting. I was waiting to hear what my alter ego was.
1: You're starting to wonder. You're starting to wait on it. Yeah, you're Brona Hill today. How about that? Yesterday was Seth Brogan, and today was Brona Hill.
0: I'm starting to warm up to this.
1: I can sense it.
0: To feel like, okay, what am I going to get called right now?
1: It took 11 times, but now you're starting to get going. I'm going to run out, though, eventually, but we will keep. I got about 44 more to go.
0: Okay,
1: and
0: good.
1: And then we go to the audience, and that's when you probably say, all right, enough. I've had quite the harrowing morning. Blessed to be here today. What a start. What a start to my day today. My gracious.
0: You all right?
1: I let Murphy out of the crate. He woke up and he got excited. And first thing he does was he jumps up and he punched me square in the kebabs. I mean, direct hit right into the shishkis, the shish kebabs, direct punch right.
0: You might need your own bodyguard with this dog.
1: I might need to wear.
0: This dog is hurting you. Cut your finger all up.
1: A cup. He wore a cup, and then I had a
0: full suit of armor and a bodyguard.
1: Not
0: on
1: only
0: hand.
1: That, so I had to take a few minutes off there and make sure the furniture was all in line. And then I had a jerk on 77 today that was really trying to just kill me, just absolutely kill me this morning. I didn't do it. It wasn't my fault this time.
0: Was Murphy behind the wheel? Can we blame him or no?
1: I was about to merge on the highway, getting onto the highway, and the guy, just me and this guy, he did not, and his truck would not get over to the left lane. As I'm trying to get over, this guy keeps on coming. So I had to I ran out of room on the trying to merge because this guy wouldn't get over.
0: How do you have so many driver tete-a-tetes?
1: And then
0: before 5:30 in the morning.
1: When he got to the left lane, he immediately got on the bumper of the car that was in that lane, flashed his lights, so this guy was just being an absolute menace.
0: How do you have?
1: I looked over and I said, "Is that Carson Hocevar? That might be him."
0: There's hardly any cars on the road. How do you have so many road run-ins at this hour?
1: Probably because people have more room to operate, so they feel like they can be more like 77. You can't really do much normally. I guess at that hour of the day, they feel like they're empowered because there's not as many people out there, I guess. So these guys in these big trucks just bully me all the time.
0: I tell you, Fit, I don't know about you, Fit. We drive in on Independence. They're gentlemen at this hour. All right, gentlemen, at the early 4:30, 4 o'clock hour of my drive.
1: Wasn't that the road where Flounder got a baseball bat pulled on him?
2: But that was not at 5:30 in the morning.
0: No, the sun.
1: Oh, no, Flounder's incident was he ended up in the woods to go to the bathroom at 5. Yeah, that's what it was.
0: Yeah, no, the baseball bat incident was broad daylight for the Flound dog. In fairness, if you're on the road with Flounder, he could rage at any hour. So maybe you're just running into the Mooresville Flounders. You know what I mean? Maybe the Lake Norman Flounder is driving at the same time as you?
2: Mac, I'm starting to think this is more about Bone than it is the other people.
0: I'm starting to wonder. Is Bone the problem?
1: Look, I admit,
0: we need these other people like, what's wrong with this guy?
2: Hear me out. We need a Bone cam.
1: When someone's merging onto the highway and there's no one there but one car in front, like a little bit in front of you, you got to get over to the left lane. You got to let me to the highway. You got to move there, sir.
2: Now, Bone, when you're merging into the highway, do you merge with a sense of urgency? Like when you're coming down the ramp.
1: Yeah. I mean, I've done it a million times. This guy would not move.
0: Can you not just get out of the gas and just be like, all right, I'll just concede that spot and I'll just funnel in behind you. I guess I could. Bone's trying to get off pit road. Bone's like, I got to do the best time off pit road here, man. All right.
1: Anyway, the guy acted like a jerk after that, so you could tell that this guy wasn't following the rules of the road.
0: Unbelievable, man. Between Murphy and the dogs, you are targeted.
1: Why is this all about me here?
0: I wonder why this is all about you. Anyway, let's talk about...
1: I didn't open up for criticism.
0: Let's talk about Jimmy Horn here, Bone Man. Jimmy Horn could be driving out of town, or maybe he won't be. Maybe he'll clear waivers and be back on the practice squad. But yesterday afternoon, Panther fans, I think many, shocked by the fact that Jimmy Horn Jr. was waived after a rough game, no doubt about it. He obviously had the fumble that was killer on the muff punt. The defense actually did something well after that. They held him to a field goal, which was pretty good, but still cost us a few points in that game. Also, we're going to have decent field position after a defensive stop, which we didn't get a lot of. It was killer. He had another moment, Bone, that I thought looked weird on a punt return where he had all this space. He ran into it, and the second he got to defenders, he kind of just turned his back and said, go ahead and hit me. And the ball came out. But he was down. He was ruled down at that point in time. So he got lit up pretty bad on a kick return, but seemed to pop right back up. But it wasn't necessarily the return debut that I think I expected. I know I really, and maybe that's where this turned for him, I really got in his corner. I thought he had a tremendous preseason as a pass catcher and a returner. So maybe I ruined this
1: for Jimmy Horn Jr. I thought he was different in skill set where you could utilize him in different ways than the other guys. And that also was why I bought in. Hey, maybe this guy can be a... not a heavy stat guy, but a guy you've got to plan for because he's different than all the other wideouts.
0: The preseason end around was encouraging. Yeah. He started running more crisp routes. So I'm pretty damn surprised by this. But clearly, a matter of fact, Fit, let's play the clip from Panther Talk on Monday night. I referenced this yesterday. Little did I know that this is what Dave Canales might have had on his mind, Bone. I just said Dave Canales admitted that they are looking at their options as far as return spots after Jimmy Horn's fumble. But listen to Anisha's question. It's a Monday night. So this is the day before Jimmy Horn is waived. Listen to the question from Anish. Listen to Dave Canales' answer on Panther Talk, and maybe you can understand what Dave Canales is really thinking.
3: Do we continue to see Jimmy Horn on punt returns, or is that an area where maybe you try a few other bodies this week?
4: Yeah, we're going to have to consider that part. You know, those are some really important situations right there, especially after a stop, a huge stop by the defense. And, you know, everybody's fired up and it's like, here we go. You know, we're going to now take the next step in this game and let's recapture the momentum to give it right back to a really good offense in that kind of territory. You know, we're going to have to think about all that. And Tracy and I will make sure, you know, and Dan, we'll make sure that we figure that part out.
0: Dan. When he said Dan, when I listened to that back this morning,
1: oh, yeah, good
0: he said Dan, it's like, oh, this is a right. Okay. So I feel like at that point he kind of knew in the back of his mind as he's answering the question, yeah, this isn't just about the return spot. This is about his roster spot.
1: Yeah, because you're not asking.
0: You know, maybe.
1: You're not going to Dan with the
0: return stuff.
1: No. You're going into the, hey, can we move him off here and do something different.
0: And I didn't catch that. Didn't think anything of it the first time on Monday night, right?
1: Also, the Panthers aren't messing around, Mac, with the two of the guys they drafted. Think about Trevin Wallace. He was fighting for what we thought was a starting spot in the last preseason game, Mac. He doesn't not only not make the starting lineup, he gets moved off the football team. Jimmy Horn Jr. in the first game is the return man, and then he's gone after one game. They're not only, Mac, moving guys off of what we thought would be prime spots in the lineup. They're moving guys off the roster. They're not messing around right now. They're saying, yeah, you were close to being a starter, Trevin Wallace. You're gone. Jimmy Horn, you were a special teams player for us in week one. You messed up. You're gone. They're not messing around, even with guys that are draft choices of their own.
0: Yeah, JT Sanders is over there hanging out in a tracksuit.
1: I know.
0: You know what I mean? Like, no helmet, tracksuit, fit tight end. It's like, why?
1: The interesting part about this is now Mechie moves up on the depth chart as the main return guy, has returned punts in the NFL. No, I'm sorry. Has returned
0: only seven kicks.
1: He's returned not kicks, many. But has not returned any punts in the NFL.
0: Never returned in college either.
1: So that's interesting.
0: Returned only seven kicks, too. It ain't that many. And his average is not good. It's 17.1.
1: It's interesting.
0: So he doesn't have a lot of experience. I thought he looked pretty good at it in preseason, but we all thought Jimmy Horn looked pretty good.

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3: The official home of the Charlotte sports fan.
4: There was a team that reached out to try to claim him off the practice squad and put him on their active roster. So the Panthers probably, Mike Kay says, because of that, the Panthers needed to get him on to the active roster. Joe Person points out that you'll see this a lot with veterans, where if you don't have them on the active roster week one, but then put them on week two, the contract's not guaranteed.
5: Okay, that
4: so
5: makes sense.
4: So it seems like there's two reasons, Bone, why he is going on the active roster now. They needed a spot, but I can't imagine any, like, I never would have thought Jimmy Horn's, like, to your point earlier, I would have imagined Jimmy Horn's roster spot was in jeopardy.
5: I agree with that 100%. Mac, why would you think, though, the Panthers watched that game on Sunday and thought they need more defense? What would have led you to think that they needed Dotson? I'm surprised, Matt, they didn't call up Dotson during the football game. Like, Dan Morgan didn't call down and be
4: put on a uniform, kid.
5: I'm surprised Dan Morgan himself didn't shimmy down to this bench and say, all right, guy, anybody in the stadium they could have used the other day.
4: Hey, Dotson, put on Princely's uniform. You're going in, man. He cannot contain this quarterback at all. But anyway, yeah, so I honestly like Dotson a lot. 120 plus tackles, like I said, 5 sacks last year. He gives you some blitzing. I thought Devin Lloyd was tremendous blitzing the other day. Some of the other stuff was more hit or miss, but I think Dotson could add a blitzer. I honestly think with Lloyd, Okereke, who still has to get up to speed, he made a couple of plays, but he still needs to get up speed, and Dotson, I think it's 3 starting caliber linebackers for two spots. Which is good. Which is a good thing.
5: Oh, definitely. You know? I know after what happened the other day, it's anytime we praise the defense, people get mad at us. But that linebacker room is certainly far better than it could have been, and it was last year.
4: And I'm not saying the linebacker play was great. You know, on Sunday, I thought Devin Lloyd was all right. You know, compared to the expectations we have for him. So anyway, we're going to talk a lot about that today. A lot of people wondering, could David Moore end up being on the squad? And being, you know, a guy that is involved in the return game just because of sheer trust. Just catch the ball. You know what I mean?
5: Yeah.
4: Or will it truly be Mechie? Like you said, the depth chart they released yesterday has. So there's a lot to talk through with the Horn situation. We'll talk through that as the show continues. Feel free to chime in if it bothers you. I know he's a fan favorite. And I do feel bad. It's almost like Bone. I should have never started supporting the kid. I was so skeptical of the kid, Bone, early preseason. Maybe I shouldn't have jumped in. Did you think Dan heard you and me hyping him up and they're like, he's like, oh, crap. Mac and Bone now like Jimmy Horn Jr. This is bad. We got to get rid of him.
5: Yeah, I've noticed
4: it was that.
5: Guys we like often don't stick around very long.
4: We got some Hornets TV.
6: Well, someone's going to say, well, you like Averro. He's still here.
4: It seems as if during Bailey's show yesterday, Bone, a couple of callers still had us on their minds.
5: Mac, I did some research here while you were talking. Jasiem Reed was a primary return man at San Diego in college. I wouldn't have thought of that.
4: Interesting. Yeah, I wouldn't have thought that either.
5: He's got college return experience. I'm just trying to think of if Mechie can't do it. We keep going down the line here. Jasiem Reed does have special teams and return in his past.
4: Interesting. I was just commenting, Bone, because you brought up Averro. I was just commenting that I was listening to KV yesterday, and we heard y'all. We heard y'all running to daddy. We heard y'all run to Daddy KB. KB,
1: well, howdy there, y'all. Kyle Bailey.
4: KB, here. Mac and Boner acted up in the morning. They're defending Averro. Do something about it, KB. KB, tell me you don't agree with those guys. And I'm on to you. All caps, Rod. The man that texts us passionately in all caps. All caps, Rod. I heard you, baby. You were entertaining. I'm going to give you that.
5: All caps, Rod. You keep calling and acting that way. You're going to end up on the round table at some point.
4: Oh, yeah. Put him in there with Granny Pat. Let him get a baptism by fire against old Granny. Oh, man. But anyway.

0: Wait, we'll have some more fun. I'm sure the Vera will come up on the show today.
1: Granny's going to come back around when we talk about Davo being a hunk here at some point, I'm sure.
0: Yeah, that's coming up soon. Davo, why is Davo considered a hunk this morning? But let me hit you with a couple notes here real quick, Boney. Hornets have signed a deal with DAZN to be their official direct-to-consumer streaming option. I mean, I guess you got to cover all your bases, right, of getting your product out there. Yeah. But I'm not sure it's very necessary for most people, right,
1: in this market
0: with all their games being on broadcast TV.
1: Yeah, with the reach of SOC, I would think not, yeah.
0: I mean, even if you, like, your cable system is all going to have SOC or 64, whatever the games are going to be on, hell, break out the rabbit ears if you have to and watch the game old school. I guess with DAZN, there's extra content, Bone. It seems like there's extra content there that comes with it. And also, you could obviously probably have the games like on record, where you can't record with rabbit ears. You know what I mean?
1: That's true.
0: There's no DVR for your, unless you set up a VCR, I guess, it's like more, the old days.
1: I guess out-of-town fans, that's a big deal probably. But for local, no, I guess. Right? I guess you get DAZN if you don't have the in-market.
0: Yeah, so out-of-town, I didn't think about that. Like, out-of-town, do they have to rely on League Pass, or is this an option to be able to get all the Hornets games out-of-town?
1: I think this would be an option.
0: Okay, because I didn't think about that.
1: This is me off the cuff. This would be an option just to get the Hornets and not have to buy every League Pass team.
0: See, okay, I didn't think about that. Yeah. We'll have to look that up. But then again, I don't know. Do I care about out-of-town?
1: Did you hear how this is going to affect the
0: Hornets? I'm sorry. We might have some out-of-town Hornets fans. I'm sorry.
1: Did you hear, Mac, how this is going to affect the on-court product here this season?
0: No, I didn't.
1: They're going to use more of DAZN defense.
0: DAZN defense. Oh, man. It's 119 for the basic, 139 for what gives you a little bit more, you know, content and stuff like that. We'll try to look up whether or not that's an out-of-town option or if you got to go League Pass out-of-town. I want to mention, Bone, the Protect College Sports Act, because it is, I don't know, it seems like, are they in the red zone maybe? Maybe they're in the red zone trying to get this thing in the end zone.
1: It's the witching hour.
0: It passed the first hurdle in the Senate, a preliminary vote yesterday in the Senate that basically ensures there'll be no filibusters, there'll be no, like, debate. This thing still has to get through the House at some point, but they're making a go. They're making a run here to try to get this Protect College Sports Act through. I'm still not holding my breath. There's some strong opposition from some Democrats. So this thing's not totally bipartisan. And the groups like the Black Congressional Congress, the NAACP, they don't think it's very athlete friendly. I saw the president of the NAACP on SportsCenter last night pointing out no one has really asked the athletes about their perspective on this.
1: Point.
0: And it's pretty damn true. But there's a lot of things to like about this bill. So anyway, that's kind of where that stands. And the Braves with a rally last night, down 3-0 early. Martin Perez kept them in the game until the bats got going, Bone. Three separate two-run dingers last night by the Braves. It started with Acuna. It went to Albies. And then Baldwin added some insurance in the ninth. The Braves ended up winning 6-3 over the Cubbies last night.
1: Yeah, and game three of the series tonight, 7:40. So Braves trying to win that series tonight. We come back. College sports stuff aplenty. We've got news with Clemson, the Charlotte 49ers, and NC State. Dabo apparently is a hunk, and Arch Manning apologizes. 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
2: I'm Will Polonchik, and this is your Charlotte FC Minute. In his first seven games as a Charlotte FC player, Alan St. Maximin has done what he professed to do, become an assist-first playmaker, elevate the play of his teammates, and turn the crown into one of the best-formed teams in MLS. Charlotte unbeaten in the seven games since Alan St. Maximin's taken the field. He has five assists in those contests, and head coach Dean Smith more than impressed.
3: He can see a pass, he can beat people, he draws three or four players around him. You know, I saw Pat Noonan's comments after the game that they played Miles Robinson on that side. They done something different for them to try and snuff out what he can do. You know, yet he still comes up with an assist and, you know, could have been another couple of assists and a a pass there or a cross where.
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0: that's the hard thing, is when you see a guy run out of different offense, how much of the offense is going to be go with that quarterback and how much of it isn't. In this case, I think that, you know, he's going to continue to run and improve his execution on the Clemson offense. That's why they got him in there. And, you know, what we can see is what they've done. I'm sure they'll add new things. I'm sure that they'll put some wrinkles in for us, but you can't predict those. But what we have seen them do, I think, is there's plenty on tape to see.
1: That is Bill Belichick. I think you might have known that. I think you might recognize that voice talking about Tate Reynolds. That was earlier in the week. I mean, everybody knew Tate Reynolds was going to be the starting quarterback in this game. It is interesting. Clemson, Carolina, noon in Death Valley on Saturday. It is interesting, though, Bone. There was an initial report. We mentioned this on Monday, that elbow injury that Dabo referenced in his halftime interview on Saturday night with Vezina, there was an initial report that that was going to cost him a game or two. Yesterday, Dabo announced that Tate Reynolds is starting and Christian Vezina is available. So there's, I mean, I'm not going to say there's not an injury, but it's an injury that is not going to keep him out of the game.
2: Yeah.
1: So the decision is being made point blank. We're going with Tate Reynolds, and I can't imagine really anybody out there, I could be wrong, but I can't imagine too many people in Tiger Nation that think that is a bad decision. Vezina has not been good enough, Bone, to where you're, you know what I mean, where you just want to, it just feels like Vezina hasn't been good enough for you to resist the urge to just play this naturally gifted talent. You know what I mean? And just get him out there and go.
2: You could sense Vezina was in the pressure cooker, Mac, up to the very start of the season when that quarterback battle went down to the wire more than we thought. So he had to get off to a relatively good start. Now, not performing well against LSU is one thing. Then you have the Georgia Southern game. It's just Vezina had to get off to a good start for himself, or this was what was going to happen, and this is what did happen.
1: Yeah,
2: you could see it coming the way it was going through camp, too. Tate Reynolds hung in there. Vezina couldn't put him away. Didn't get off to a good start. Pass also tells you that Dabo's not afraid early in the season. If he's got a young quarterback, he will go to him very early in the season.
1: Yeah, and that doesn't make Tate Reynolds Deshaun Watson or Trevor Lawrence.
2: Right.
1: But I do think I think he's a pretty gifted kid. Now, doesn't mean Bill Belichick can't scheme away, Bone, and come up with ways to mess with the young kid making his first start. Like, that's definitely one of the subplots in this game. Dabo didn't put too much pressure on him yesterday at the presser, Bone, when he compared Tate Reynolds to Tim Tebow. Now, he was doing so, Bone, in terms of physical, right? Like what his body's like and stuff like that. But it's just that name being in the headlines compared to Tate Reynolds. Go ahead, kid. Enjoy that heat.
2: Yeah, there's only one Mr. Tebow, sir.
1: How dare you?
2: One of the, one of the hunkiest players, Mac, of all time, and that leads us to our next topic there.
1: Oh, man. Bo, you can't wait. You want to talk hunky coaches, don't you?
2: Does this count? Does the hunkometer, does the playoff committee take that into consideration? Because I would hope that they would.
1: Here. I'm told that may not matter. If you guys missed this yesterday, there was a email kind of press release thing that was sent out to a lot of the college football media that ranked the top five. It just revealed, now they go all the way from 1 to 138. I only saw the top five and the bottom five.
2: That's a lot. Who had this assignment?
1: And the top five best-looking coaches, according to this thing, which, by the way, Bone, they said each image of a coach was assessed using a six facial proportion measures, including face shape, facial thirds, eye spacing, and the relative distances between the eyes, mouth, and overall face. So there you go. Make sense of that. How about Dabo's going to come up here in a second, but how about Manny Diaz from Duke? I think it's the hair, personally. It's got him up there. Manny Diaz, number one. Best looking Dookie coach, filth. According to this.
2: As he should be. That hair is plush.
1: Now, how's Kurt Cignetti, too? Kurt Cignetti's a big old dork to me.
2: He's like the Dan Aykroyd of college football. How is he anywhere near like the top 50?
1: He's the number two. According to this, he is the number two.
2: Who's three, Belichick?
1: Most attractive coach. Dabo Sweeney, number three. And listen to this, Bone. Dabo was informed live, and they had no knowledge of this. Listen to him get informed live in his press conference that you have been ranked as the number three best-looking college football coach.
3: You've been ranked third in the country in terms of attractiveness of head coaches. You're ranked number three.
4: As in, like, good-looking?
3: Yeah.
4: Finally something comes my way. I thought you were going to say, like, most hated guy or whatever.
3: You're behind Diaz and Cignetti. Apparently.
4: As number three. Wow. We'll have to process that. What kind of reputable website is this we're dealing with?
3: Each image was assessed using six facial proportion measures, including face shape, facial thirds, eye spacing.
4: Wow.
3: That's relative distances between
4: the cat get 22 votes. I do remember, oh, Kath, she would be so mad at me. I do remember, I don't know what year, well, maybe it was right when I first got hired or something, they did the coach's hottest wives or something, and she was the second hottest wife, and I'm like, well, who was number one? And I think it was Lane Kiffin's wife. I'm not sure. I can't remember. This is a long time ago.
1: The wife Lane Kiffin was cheating on. Anyway, anyway, I just throw that in there.
2: I've got an issue, Mac, with the list here. I know it's not a serious list, but Kurt Cignetti, not even the best looking coach in his own state. How would Kurt Cignetti, Mac, be above Marcus Freeman on this list?
5: Yeah, and that's before he had hair transplants.
1: Marcus Freeman's not in the top five. I don't have a problem. I'm secure enough as a man to tell you, how the heck is he not a top five?
2: Marcus Freeman is a great-looking man.
1: And I don't mean to stir up the Palmetto rivalry here, but isn't Shane Beamer more? Is this a debate we're going to have today on the show? Is it wrong? Do I have bad taste in men that I think Shane Beamer is more attractive than Dabo? No offense to Dabo.
2: Yeah, I'm not even sure. Manny might not even be my most attractive coach of my team. I got a lot of good-looking men in my life.
5: I would probably go Dabo over Beamer.
1: Really?
2: Really.
1: Yes. Man, I don't like your taste in men.
2: Well, you do like them kind of folksy, though, don't you?
1: You an older man. You like your men a little older.
2: You like
1: older.
2: Your Roy's. You like
1: I've
2: little,
1: seen the way you look at me.
2: A little country, a little folksy.
5: I would, but I would take Beamer over Cignetti. Like, there's nothing, like, when I look at Kurt Cignetti, he looks like a mad scientist. And most scientists are not good looking.
1: I think he looks kind of dorky.
5: They're nerds.
1: Like, I'm looking for the pocket protector on old Cignetti.
2: We did have the bottom of the list, Mac, which was not just
1: poor
2: not,
1: Charlotte. Oh, no. Poor Charlotte and poor Tim Albin.
2: Come on, man.
1: As if things
2: put
1: aren't
2: the guy off the mat.
1: As if things aren't hard enough for Tim Albin and Charlotte, he ranks 137 out of 138 coaches in terms of attractiveness. Only Barry Odom from Purdue is behind Tim.
2: Poor Panther Bo.
1: Y'all see Tim Albin up there campus? Anybody on campus, Charlotte, today? Give that man a hug, y'all. That man needs a damn hug on multiple levels. Tim Albin yesterday, Bone, acknowledged, as we now steer it back to football, I can only imagine what the text line is saying about this conversation we're having.
2: There's an entire Reddit thread about how good-looking Marcus Freeman is.
1: And there should be. But anyway, let's steer it back to football here, Bonesy. Tim Albin yesterday acknowledged that Chance Williams is no longer on the roster. The running back had a big 40-something yard run against Ole Miss, pretty damn good game, and he is off this roster. He would not acknowledge why, so I don't know the details on it. Carmani Alexander now I expect to be the number one guy. He had 138 against the Citadel in week one, but Albin acknowledged, hey, this is a committee type situation. So anyway, the hits keep coming for Charlotte.
2: They have a hard enough time already, never mind kicking productive players off the team. That's all. I mean, it's just, as we said yesterday when that news broke, the program can't catch him right. They have a productive running back, does well against Ole Miss, and then, you know, days later he's gone.
1: Did want to mention that NC State will be going up against Vanderbilt this week. And we found out yesterday, State will be going against the highest-ranked recruit in Vanderbilt history, Jared Curtis, the quarterback, freshman quarterback. He had not been starting the first couple of games, but he did throw 22 passes, run 8 times on Saturday against whatever Scriboni they were playing, Boney. It slipped my mind right now. He had 3 of their 4 total touchdowns in that game. It was just a matter of time. Although you brought up an interesting point off the air about the way Vanderbilt handled this.
2: I saw some people talking yesterday. If you intended to go to him this early, and you mentioned the numbers early.
1: And I'm sure everybody knew that he was starting pretty early.
2: Why did he not get full go against lesser competition as a starter instead of coming in and splitting the time? If he's your guy.
1: Delaware. They played this past week. Delaware.
2: He's your guy. Why did he not just start the first 2 games, get comfortable
1: give
2: as
1: him
2: a starter?
1: Tons of reps. Wouldn't you want to maximize?
2: So then you play your best team so far, and now he starts.
1: Wouldn't you want to maximize your reps? I'm sure they knew. We're starting him soon here. I don't know if it's a matter
2: also, Vanderbilt, I know he's from Nashville. We are in an era of college football, Mac, where when you have 5-star freshmen, you better play them early, because if they get disgruntled, it doesn't take much for that 5-star to say, you know what? I could have went to Georgia. I may now go to Georgia. You got to keep your 5-stars happy, especially when you're at a school like Vanderbilt, who doesn't get many 5-star quarterbacks.
1: Yeah, he was a Georgia verbal commit, and Vandy pulled the robbery. So anyway, it'll be that just adds to this game, man. This is a hell of an important game for NC State, and I don't know. He's uber talented. But to get him early in his freshman season, can DJ Elliott, you know, we talked about with Belichick, can DJ Elliott find ways to confuse the young buck a little bit? That's 12:45 SEC Network on Saturday. We need to mention, Bone, because we talked about it in a very similar time frame. In this hour yesterday, the whole Arch Manning thing, and I know a lot of texters stood up for Arch and were upset that we had a problem with Arch Manning laughing and joking around about the AI video of Sark smacking Holly Rowe. It wasn't just Arch. It was worse that the grown adults of the media were dying laughing. But Arch Manning did issue an apology on Instagram yesterday, and Holly Rowe said, I accept your apology, Arch. Thank you for calling me. They had a conversation as well. So you knew this was coming. And like I said yesterday, as a dad of a knucklehead, and as someone who used to be a knucklehead and had to have conversations with my dad about it, you just know that phone was ringing very quickly after that got out, and it was his dad on the air or on the phone.
2: Oh yeah,
1: there's no doubt about it. He said, "What the hell are you doing?"
2: Imagine how many calls he got, Mac, from legendary family members. Well, his dad, of Cooper, yes. But then I'm sure Eli probably called, and then Peyton called, then Archie called. Imagine Mac messing up in that family, how many phone calls you might get from Manning.
1: You think
2: from Manning royalty.
1: You think Cooper told everybody? Can you guys all call him to really drive this point home? He's a knucklehead.
2: And then Peyton, painting Manning called also, the alter ego.
1: And again, I don't want to get the sensitive text line going. I'm not acting like Arch Manning committed a felony here. But it's just like, bro, you're going to, like I said yesterday, you are going to be the face of an NFL franchise. You are the face of Texas. You and Sark are the face of Texas football. Just think about like what you're giggling about here. And by the way, I never understood why that AI video was made. I mean, AI just does dumb stuff all the time. But like, Sark is the one that wronged her. Like, Sark is the one that was a jerk and blew the interview off with her. So, like, it should be, you know what I mean? Like, she should be upset with him. So I don't even understand why they did that to begin with.
2: The person under fire, Mac, was also the guy that, I forgot his name, the Texas media member that tweeted it and said, this is gold.
1: He said, the response from Arch is gold.
2: Evan Veith tweeted out, the answer is gold, and man, did he... He got as much, obviously, he's not the name that...
1: He apologized, too.
2: He got the wrath of just about everybody also for calling it gold, as he should.
1: Yeah, he definitely apologized, too. So, again, not the end of the world, but Arch learned a lesson. As many bros do, myself included, when you are a young dude like that. I mean, I'm still making knucklehead mistakes.
2: Not you.
1: you aren't. You and Fitty aren't at all, though. That's not happening for you guys.
2: No. I'm mistake-free in 2026. When we come back, we had a chance yesterday to talk to former Panther and longtime NFL coach Brenson Buckner. It's must-hear audio. He breaks down the defensive issues for the Panthers as well as anybody can. What went wrong here from Buck Sports Radio? 92.7 WFNZ.
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7: Carolina scores 37 points. And in Brad Idzik's first game as the Panthers' full-time play caller, Carolina puts up 478 yards. And I bet you would have thought that with those numbers, they're winning the football game.
8: The heat on Avero. His seat is also hot. Anybody defending Avero, they are running out of excuses.
2: Avero is the headliner, and I get it. But there's got to be player accountability as well.
1: That was a great freaking start for Bryce Young. The problem is the defense played the worst it has played in the history of the franchise.
9: You see that defensive line going backwards, play after play after play. That's one of those the coach can't get out there and play for you.
6: When it's happening.
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25: Hey, y'all, it's Kyle Bailey. 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Roman Harper stops by, and UVA football coach Tony Elliott will see you at 3 o'clock.

0: Sports Radio 92.7 WFNZ, Mac and Bone with you. 678 number says, Kurt Cignetti looks like the principal in every 80s movie. That is actually a hell of a text.
1: That is a great line.
0: That is a hell of a text. Yes, how is that man the number two most attractive coach in college football, according to this survey?
1: He looks like a guy that would have a problem with Ferris Bueller's behavior.
0: Yes, yes.
2: I was going to make the same joke,
0: but I like it. I like the way y'all are thinking. 704 number says, the amount of passion that you guys have over which coaches are attractive in college football is a little strange.
2: Well, you remember, Mac, I was supposed to do my top five list back in the summer.
0: I know, Fitty. This was Fitty's wheelhouse, man. He's
2: and
0: got a lot of opinions. Hollywood.
1: Panthers might be near the top of the NFL list for that also.
0: Yes, definitely, definitely. Hollywood A says Cignetti looks like Dwight Schrute. Oh, Sweet T, we're not alone. Sweet T was asking before we brought him up, where did Marcus Freeman rank? See, we ain't the only bros thinking Freeman should be up there. All right, anyway, let's get back to football, y'all. Let's get back to football. But yes, we are all way too into that attractive coach list. And God, I feel for poor Timmy Albin.
1: Someone says, Bone, where does Brett Bielema rank? I'm not saying a word.
0: How's he not bottom five? That big old moose head. How's that dude not? I mean, seriously. Oh, my God. All right, anyway, let's get Brenson Buckner in here, who is not a big old moose head at all, Boney. No, we love Buck. This was an emergency. We had to call Buck in for the second straight week on the show as a guy that played defense and coached defense in the NFL to give us perspective on what he saw from the Panthers defense and a Vero scheme. You're going to hear about that here, too. But the first thing we wanted to know was what really stuck out about this defensive performance.
3: First of all, let me put this out here. We know it was a bad performance, so I'm not making excuses for any of that. We all saw it was bad performance.
0: Yeah.
3: The thing that I saw that you really don't understand is communication. You know, you look at this defense. Yeah, it was put together early in the preseason, in the offseason, rather, but then you add a brand-new middle linebacker after preseason games were over with, after tour days were over with, and you got a lot of young guys playing. And this group really did not play together in the preseason. People don't understand communications between defense is just as important as it is for offense or getting a feel for one another. You know, a linebacker knowing that, hey, my partner might not spill this to me. He might box it back, let me slow down. Or a defensive back, he might not get the full communication out, but his partner should know, well, all right, we're going to change the coverage and we're going to rock this way. And what I saw was a team that hadn't gelled together defensively. Now, I cannot make excuses. I did see a lot of missed tackles and a lot of missed fits. And I'm a coach that always believe tackling is a want to. You can't go do drills. Well, you can go do them, but you can't teach a person how to stick his face in the fan. He got to want to get that person on the ground by any means necessary. And then you couple that with an offense ran by Ben Johnson is one of the most complicated offenses in the NFL. It was a recipe for disaster. Mm.
0: Was the run game like, we'll talk about dealing with Caleb Williams and those issues in a second, but the run game, right? Each back goes for over 100 yards. Manungai had the big 61-yarder. Did you think that was more like of them moving people and guys not being able to get off blocks? Or did you think there were missed tackles? What was the run issue you saw?
3: I thought that was them moving people.
0: Yeah.
3: You know, especially on that 61-yard run, I believe, they moved people, and the guys that were free to make the tackle, the guys that was getting moved got in their way. But I'm still not going to make an excuse. You still got to find a way to get them on the ground. Now, we used to always say defend every blade of grass. If you got to trip him at the one-inch line, get him on the ground so we can line up and we can play again. And what began to happen was, you get punched in the mouth over and over again, and they having success with the run. I thought guys started to panic, and they started looking to make tackles rather than play the defense.
0: Yeah.
3: Well, let me knock you back. Let me get my gap. Let me hold my gap. Let me trust my guy is going to be who he's supposed to be, and let's converge to make the tackle. You start seeing guys start to panic and start to try to make plays by themselves, and it breaks down the fabric of the defense.
1: Buck, how much tougher is it now? Overall football, I know, offense too, but to be a defensive player in week one, how tough is it now with the limited hitting in camp, the lack of preseason games? How tough is it now, especially when your first game, as you said, is against the Ben Johnson offense to really get after it like you normally would as the season goes along?
3: Watching games this weekend, I made a statement that this is the first time in a long time that I saw offenses were ahead of defenses during the first regular season game.
2: Yeah.
3: I never seen it before like this. But it's really hard because you take the physicality out of football. You can't thud up. Well, they'll say thud up in practice, but as soon as that running back gets thudded up and he falls on the ground, head coach is having a fit. I got fired by Bruce Arians about four times during training camp because we were thudding and the running back would go to the ground and he would have a fit. So you take that tackling part out of it, that thud, that wrap up out of it, and then you don't play in the preseason games. You don't tackle during preseason, but then you're going to go tell these guys, now let's go 100 miles per hour. No, tackling is something you got to get your body course to. And it's not so much as the hitting, it's the willingness to fall on the ground. You know, that hurts just as much as hitting somebody. Yeah. And when you're not used to doing it for 2 months, well, for the whole offseason, you've been tagging off or you just been wrapping up, letting go. Well, you do what you normally practice. And so now this year, more than ever, I see it with a whole bunch of defenses. Just don't think Carolina struck. We thought Texas defense would be the 85 Bears.
1: Yeah.
3: They got run. The Denver Broncos defense got ran through. So you're seeing it all over the league.
0: Buck, let's cut to the chase here because I know fans are thinking, Mac, you got to ask him about Avero and his scheme. I'm sure you hear it, Buck. Avero is a hot button name. There are Panther fans that don't like a lot of his stuff schematically, right? Soft zones or, hey, we're giving cushions with the corners and it's third and four or something like that. And then they see a game like this and I think they just... Oh, it's got to be Avero, man. Why is he still here? What do you think about Avero's defensive scheme? And do you have issues with it? Do you like it? What would you say to the fans that really blame Avero for these defensive issues?
3: Hey, man, schemes. You can have great schemes and have a horrible day from your players, and you look bad. You know, it's not the scheme. You know, and this is a coach and me speaking. Everybody wants to say, fire the coach, fire the coach. Let me tell you, when coaches are sitting up there, defensive coaches are sitting there watching film, when everybody's in the bed and they hugging their wife and they eating potato chips and ice cream, every defense that's drawn up is meant to stop every play on paper. Now, when you get into the game and those X's and O's start to move, there's so many variables that go into it. Miscommunication, misfit, missed tackle, somebody loafing, somebody over pursuing. So Rivera, he's not a horrible defensive coordinator. They had a bad day. He's not the first defensive coordinator that's going to have a bad day. You weren't saying that last year when they was winning games, they were balling defensively toward the end of the year, and it was the same guy. And that's why I don't like the point of the finger. Yeah, it was a bad day. The coaches would tell you, hey, man, we got to get better. The players would tell you, we got to get better. So it's a group effort in this. So I'm a fan of his. You know, if he playing off and they're stopping people, oh, my God, it was great. He didn't let them get behind them. Now they lose the game, so everything you do is under the microscope. Bruce Arians used to say this. The same thing they hire you and love you for, the same thing they're going to boo you and fire you for one day.
0: Oh, that makes a lot of sense. It does. Talk to us about, the idea. This is Avero's mentor, certainly one of them, is Vic Fangio. Oh, by the way, the Vic Fangio scheme with Philly 2 years ago won the Super Bowl and was the number one ranked defense in the NFL. I just want to point that out. But, the Vic Fangio scheme is built on, right, Buck, a lot of the umbrella coverage. Let's keep everything in front. Now, obviously, they didn't do that the other day, and it was ugly. But, what do you like? Because some people will say, some people say I don't like the 3-4. Others will say I just think it's too conservative. What do you think as a defensive guy about that scheme, that mindset?
3: Man, you just said Vic Fangio just won a Super Bowl with it. But look at the players he had. Then he went to Miami and they ran him out of town because they didn't like it. You know, and this misnomer I hear about the 3-4. The 3-4 is the most successful defense in the history of the NFL. Let's not get that twisted now. Baltimore Ravens 3-4. New England ran a 3-4. Denver Broncos, both of their Super Bowls, the 3-4.
0: Steelers.
3: You know what the Steelers have done with the 3-4. You know, it's a great defense, but all defenses struggle. You know, Tampa Bay won a Super Bowl with Bruce Arians running the 3-4 defense. A lot of times, it's not the scheme, it's not the coaches. Sometimes the players got to take ownership of, was I in my right place? You heard some of the Carolina Panthers defensive players say, I put bad film on tape. I can't do that. Now, the 3-4 can't make up for pass rush integrity where you get a free rush in Phillips, but the other defensive end goes inside. Now the quarterback runs away from a sure sack or a pressure. So what that has to do with 3-4 or 4-3? And let me give you a little secret. The 3-4 and the 4-3 is not about scheme. It's about what you label your fourth rusher. If you label him an outside linebacker, it's a 3-4. If you say he's a defensive end, it's a 4-3. So take that misnomer out your head that 3-4 and 4-3 are totally different. It's just what you decide to call your four guys that's rushing.
0: There you go. That is Brenson Buckner. I just want to put on the record a guy that played the game for years at the NFL level and coached it as well. And many texters, Bone, do not agree with Buck. It was us yesterday. We were defending Averro, and y'all were mad at us. Today, it is Brenson Buckner that you are now angry at.
1: Why would we take the word of a guy that's played high-level football, Mac, in college and the pros since when? The late 80s, right?
0: Oh, man. Anyway, we'll talk more about it. These defensive numbers about Averro, we got to talk about later on the show.
1: When we come back here on the Mac and Bone Show, are you buying that Clemson is on upset alert against the Heels? A lot of hype going towards the Heels. And what about the Gamecocks? How much trouble are they in with the Bulldogs of Mississippi State? 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

0: I think Kamario Taylor and his overall skill set, plus the speed they have at receiver and the lack of trust that I have right now for South Carolina at that same position, overcomes one of the venues that I think is the most underrated in college football. So it's going to be an extremely charged atmosphere. But something tells me Mississippi State's going to go in there and overcome it. So I'm going to take the Bulldogs to win the game outright. Yet again, I think the wrong team's favored. I think Mississippi State wins the game outright.
1: Oh, no. Bone's giving Josh Pate the...
2: I love it. Oh, I want more of that. I want more of that talk. I love it.
1: Oh, you're going to get it. You are going to get it. Bulldog, Mississippi State Bulldog, is going to be extremely trendy upset pick.
2: And that's why I love it. Trend away, baby. Trend away. It's not a secret. A lot of people are thinking like Josh Pate did. I love Josh Pate. But we don't think, Mac, that South Carolina hears all the chatter. We don't think South Carolina is very aware.
1: Oh, I see what you're saying. So you like it from a team motivation
2: Mississippi
1: standpoint.
2: State played in a national game last week and looked great. It's not under the radar anymore. There's a lot of people that are picking Mississippi State. And how many times do we see a trend go one way, but a team knows that that team is special, that they're different than they thought? They're not going to sneak up on South Carolina. South Carolina will be ready for them.
1: So that's why you like it. Okay, yeah. I get it. Interesting.
2: Mississippi State, Mac, did play a national game. It's not like they've been just kind of playing nobodies and, hey, look at them. They look pretty good. I think they caught the attention of a lot of people last week, including South Carolina.
1: But Mississippi State also beat the brakes off a Power 4 conference team, where South Carolina played Kent State and Towson. Like, there are reasons why this is being an upset pick. I get your point about motivation, and I want to ask Clemson fans and South Carolina fans the same question. All right, Bone has jumped in and already answered it from a South Carolina standpoint here. But it's very interesting to me that Clemson is being put on upset alert by people all over the place against North Carolina.
3: Little old Clemson.
1: And South Carolina is being put on, they're both favorites at home, but they're both being put on upset alert. And I want to talk about that.
4: Did you hear what Pate said about the Carolina-Clemson line?
1: No, what did he say?
4: He thinks it's too small. He's betting that Clemson and Dabo cover big way.
1: So he's on the opposite side of that. He doesn't believe in both the upset alert.
4: Very, very interesting, right?
1: Okay, it is interesting because Bone could be right. South Carolina could use this as motivation. Looks like they'll probably get Peak and Stewart back. I don't know if Brad Crawford is correct in this. Brad Crawford said Peak, it is his understanding that Peak will play. He's not sure about Stewart. And if Stewart plays, he'll be on a pitch count. I don't know if that's
2: find out tonight, right, when the injury report comes out.
1: Don't know if that's accurate information, but I just wonder, and I wonder this too. If you're a South Carolina fan or a Clemson fan, does all the upset alert stuff bother you? I sense, Bone, like you're bowing up. You're like, bro, bring it on. Like, you're taking this personally as a South Carolina fan.
2: I hope they are, too.
1: Clemson fans, I don't know. I don't know. I sense Clemson fans are so mad at their own team that I don't know. Is your reaction the same as Bones if you're a Tiger fan?
2: I think so.
1: I sense Clemson fans are almost like, yeah, we're going to lose.
2: My sense from what I see is Clemson fans right now, even when it's Georgia Southern, have dread when their team plays. They're not excited.
1: No.
2: They're going backwards, Matt, I don't want to say mediocre times because they're still better than a lot of teams, but they're going back to a time of they're no longer on top. They're now in the pack with a lot of teams. They're not excited for their games. I sense South Carolina fans are, hey, it's a tough game, but it's at home. It's an SEC
1: game.
2: That
1: home field advantage is big.
2: We got something to prove here in this game. Let them be good. Facing good SEC teams is nothing new. Yeah, Mississippi State might be a little bit newer to that right now, but I think South Carolina fans are like, let's go play ball, spot the football, play ball. I think Clemson fans right now, Mac, are kind of like, yeah, spot the ball. Let's go play.
1: Look at boy, Doc.
2: I think Clemson fans are scared of what could happen on Saturday.
1: To your point, Doc says UNC's winning. Clemson sucks.
2: There you go.
1: Yeah, so the Clemson fans, I think, hate their own right now and don't have any trust in their own. And there's definitely, don't get me wrong, I understand it 100%, but it's just kind of interesting to me, the differential. This texter 704 number says, we don't know a damn thing about this South Carolina team because of the opponents they played. Yeah, I was just a little taken aback by how bad Sellers was passing. The Harbor drop touchdown passes back-to-back was like, bro, are you not making any jumps here? Are
2: still,
1: you still...
2: Still has
1: are
2: you that still in
1: a,
2: the system.
1: Are you yeah. still an athlete that's not a receiver? Like, so I don't know, man. And the thing about the South Carolina game is, Bone, you look at your schedule. This is one that South Carolina fans, I think we all budgeted as a win going into the season. You're at home against Mississippi State. It's one that you have to have if you want to have the season you want to have.
2: Yeah.
1: And I think we're all now looking at Mississippi State like, bro, this quarterback is special, and this team is better than we thought. Same thing with Clemson and Carolina, although Clemson is looking maybe worse than we anticipated. But North Carolina also is looking, Bone, like an opponent that it's like, whoa, I thought you were going to be hot garbage. And it's in that one, see, it's the combination in that one, Bone, of Clemson having the flaws that we're seeing, but North Carolina looking better than we expected.
2: I think that we're going to see two different style of games. I think we could see some pretty special quarterback play in the South Carolina game at 4:45 with Taylor and Sellers. I think we'll see some offensive fireworks. Clemson and UNC, Mag, I think it kind of might be like how UNC wants it, like the TCU game. I think it's going to be kind of, I think it's going to be a physical, hard-hitting, kind of low-scoring. Clemson's offense, the Heels offense. I still think Clemson's defense can do some things against UNC's offense.
1: Yes.
2: I think that's going to be a...
1: Take the under.
2: Take the under.
1: I've been thinking that myself.
2: I think that's going to be a hard-hitting, low-scoring game, while South Carolina, Mississippi State could have some fireworks.
1: Take the under on Clemson, UNC. I'm with you 100%. I think it's a slobber knocker. I think it's similar to the TCU game. Hell, it was a slobber knocker, Bone, in a defensive game against Georgia Southern in Death Valley, for
2: exactly.
1: God's sakes.
2: Exactly.
1: So don't you think with Belichick and that defensive front, and if Melkart Abajabi comes back and plays, he's apparently had a cast on his hand. Do we know fit if he's going to play? Because that combination of him on one edge, Harvey on the other, and Xavier Lewis in the middle against an offense.

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1: 51-10 feels like the clear end of the Dabo Swinney championship era at Clemson. And to be very clear about this, that era being over doesn't necessarily mean Dabo Swinney's not the head coach in 2027. But it felt like we were watching the dismantling of what was left of the Clemson national championship dynasty from the mid-teens, where they won titles in 2016 and 2018.
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3: The hell do I try to take away? They take away their own stuff.
4: He's going to go to Dabo before the game and say, I don't mean to be disrespectful, but is there anything we could take away from this?
5: Clemson, run the dang. I didn't think they ran it enough against Georgia Southern. Get Davidson touches. Get Johnson look better. Get him more touches. Run zone reads. Run design runs with the QB. But yeah, they definitely, the way Carolina's defense is played, I don't know, Fit. I don't know how Fitty feels about this or how Tar Heel fans feel about this. I am so close to healing up this week, Fitty. Woo! It would be so big for y'all.
6: I felt great until 7:14, 10 seconds.
5: Because, South Carolina fans are texting in, Bone. They are so happy that I have jumped off the bandwagon that I was on the offseason for this week, and I'm really worried that they're going to lose. North Carolina fans will probably have the opposite reaction. Why are you thinking about picking us? How do you feel about this one? Because you're, really stern about, South Carolina's hearing this. They're going to be ready. Do you think Clemson will hear all this and be ready and make a statement? Or do you kind of feel like, Bone, Clemson's not good enough? How do you feel that one?
4: The thing about it is we don't really know enough about Tate Reynolds yet to really have a feel for what may happen. Now, last year, it got away. It got away from UNC very early last year in Chapel Hill. But UNC's better this year. Clemson's fallen off even more. I'm not ready to make a full pick yet. I kind of lean Clemson really close and low scoring. It's kind of hard to tell because I do think it's going to be a very close, low scoring game. Right now I'm leaning Clemson, but I got a few days to make that pick.
5: Yeah. Okay. All right. But you see that one is more, because that's another question too. Which, and obviously Friday will go crazy.
4: I don't really want to have to pick either team, to be honest with you, but I will.
5: If you must, we're going to make you. We're going to threaten you with violence unless you pick somebody out of that game.
4: We had a line change overnight, Mac, in the South Carolina-Mississippi State game.
5: Okay.
4: It's now South Carolina by 4. It had been 3.5. It moved by a half
5: point. Somebody, was that you? Somebody put some money on South Carolina.
4: No, I didn't. Not yet.
5: That's interesting. Sirloin of Beef says South Carolina wins big.
4: Oh, no. Last time he made a pick was the Panthers over the Bears.
5: Let me guess. South Carolina wins big, a 35-17, maybe, Sirloin?
4: People want Sirloin banned from pep talks, by the way. We'll have to work on that later
5: in
4: the week.
5: Is there someone else that can pep talk for us? I mean, do Fitty or I, one of us, need to scream? I don't know, but people don't want me doing it, though. I'm bad luck.
6: We don't want you doing anything, to be honest. We should talk Mac, I was thinking about this. Isn't the conversation around this Carolina-Clemson game an indictment of how far this Clemson program has really fallen?
4: Yes.
6: Because, Mac,
5: definitely.
6: In August, when I was thinking about this game and I was predicting the schedule, I thought Carolina would lose and not be competitive. And now I've seen my team play. I've seen Clemson play twice. And there's a belief that we can go into their stadium.
5: Yeah, at their place.
6: And win. It'd be different if this game was in Keenan.
5: Yeah.
6: Because you just don't walk into Keenan Stadium and win football games.
5: No, you could have stopped it. You just don't walk into Keenan. I mean, the fans just don't walk in there. I'm sorry.
4: I got to tell you, Fitty. I'm sorry. What a line.
5: I'm sorry, Heels fans. I'll make it up to you by picking you on Friday to win.
6: But that to me is the biggest indictment of how far Dabo's program has really fallen. There's no defending this. My dad was trying to defend Dabo yesterday, and they've got to give him time to correct it. But he's allowed them to become a mediocre program. This is an average college football program.
5: Yeah.
6: And that's not what Clemson football should be.
5: It's brutal. The offensive line especially, man. It really is. This texter says,
4: Clemson right now, Mac, is 134th in total offense right now, which is not last, but there's 138 teams.
5: Yeah, this dude says we can't run the football. Brandon says, Mac, we can't run the football.

0: ball. I thought Davidson had moments. I thought Johnson had moments. Again, that's Georgia Southern. Are you going to be able to run the ball against North Carolina? I think your only hope is to keep the front off balance with the zone reads. Right? That's where Tate Reynolds' athleticism comes in. Run zone read. Get those guys guessing back, and the quarterback keeps it. Get them honoring the quarterback, and you give it to the back, and that Mac, sort of thing.
1: I'm just looking at this right now. Through two game, or through a couple games here, Mississippi State is number two in the country in total offense. 620 yards per game. South Carolina is five at 569. I know the opponents aren't great, but that shows you right there. UNC is 90th in offense. Clemson is 134. Mississippi State is second. South Carolina, five. You can kind of see the type of football games we're going
0: to
1: see.
0: But is South Carolina going to be able to run it against SEC defenses? Like, I know they're running at 400 yards against Towson. But, like, are they going to, like, are we that, do we believe in the run game that much? I mean, I get, the thing I like is they're using Sellers. They're getting Sellers, Briles is getting Sellers involved in the run game. So I do like that. I just like the fact that, like, would South Carolina have gone into Minnesota? I'm not saying Minnesota is the end all be all, but would South Carolina have gone in there and destroyed them? I don't think so.
1: They're not the Vikings here.
0: But, like, you're South Carolina, no offense, but, like, would you go in there and blow out a Big Ten team on the road?
1: It needs to be said, and I know I'm not trying to fight you. I'm not trying to be disrespectful, but I feel like you've been down on the Gamecocks a little bit throughout the offseason.
0: No, I was on here saying they're going to bounce back. But I feel, Sellers is going to bounce back.
1: I feel like when we talk about them, there's always a yeah, but with them, and this is
0: well, your because yeah, but I'm moment. Not as you've optimistic as
1: for,
0: you.
1: You've been waiting for the butt, and you got the butt in week three.
0: hey now. I guess, I don't know. South Carolina fans tell me I'm too negative. I know in the past I have been skeptical of them. But I was on here telling you 7-8 wins, and I just wasn't as optimistic as you. I've been on here saying they're going to bounce back. I just think what's happened here is, holy crap, Mississippi State is way better than I thought. And Kamario Taylor looks to be that dude. Maybe we're wrong. Maybe this is South Carolina going to show us that we're hyping it up too much. That's the fun of these two games. Is there too much trendy upset alert stuff going on with both of these games? That's the question to me. That's interesting. But give me an example of South Carolina going on the road against like a school like a Big Ten team and routing them.
1: Well, did they not? Like, they beat the hell out of Oklahoma a couple years ago, right? In the SEC. I'm saying, like, they've gone on the. Remember a couple years ago?
0: But is this the team of 2 years ago? That's the thing. That was a special Gamecock team.
1: Okay. Every time I say something about the Gamecocks, you're waiting for the yeah, but. You're a yeah, but guy right now. Chapel Fowler's a gotcha guy. You're a yeah, but guy. Finney's one of them yeah, but guys.
0: But the thing is, though, if you're out there listening and you're a neutral, are you thinking what I'm saying is wrong? Like, I'm not on here spewing biased haterade. I want South Carolina to win the game. Like, but I'm not saying anything that isn't right, I don't feel like.
1: It's all about, you know, Mississippi State beat Minnesota, and you've bought in on Mississippi State more than South Carolina, and that's fine.
0: Because South Carolina hasn't had a chance to really prove it.
1: They played a better team, so you're right. Mississippi State is the much better football team.
0: It's not.
1: You know what? South Carolina's got no chance in this game.
0: I didn't say that. But do you think?
1: I'm saying that now. I'm putting it out there. Bone said South Carolina's got no chance. Golly gee, they've got no
0: Gamecock
1: chance.
0: Gamecock Bone is in his feels, baby.
1: What do you want
0: this
1: me to do?
0: This is a Braveheart the game for you.
1: You're Mr.
0: This
1: Negative about
0: carry me to freedom, Shane Beamer!
1: You're Mr. Negative about him.
0: I'm not. I'm saying you're going to lose. I think you might lose a close game. I haven't even made my pick yet. But, like,
1: Bone, you're not invited on the Cockaboos this week.
0: You heard Josh Pate. You're going to yell at Josh Pate? Why don't you call up Josh Pate?
1: You have been down on the Gamecocks more than I thought.
0: The whole summer I've been telling you you're going to bounce back, that Briles is going to get Sellers going again.
1: So then, like, why are you worried now?
0: Because Kamario Taylor is that dude, man.
1: Sellers can't be that dude.
0: He's not the best quarterback on the field on Saturday.
1: Oh, okay, we'll see about
0: I don't
1: that.
0: Think so.
1: We'll
0: I don't,
1: see about that.
0: Bro, Sellers on Saturday, too. That was alarming to me. Like, that was alarming. That was terrible against a pathetic team. And I can say that because I went to that school.
1: Looked pretty good the first game against a bad team. I don't know what was going
0: on
1: the other day.
0: He did.
1: When we come back, Greg Aumann talks Panthers and goes around the NFL, including the performance of the other NFC South teams. Greg Aumann from Fox Sports, foxsports.com is next. It's not Greg Norman. 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
7: A lot of people want to get on here today and blame Ro Rivero. 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

0: Texts are crazy. Texts going crazy right now, man. People want me to shut up. People think Bone is sensitive.
1: Shut up yourself.
0: Trophy husband says his two dads are fighting. He doesn't like it when his two dads are fighting. It's football, baby. It's football. Bone's passionate. I'm a loudmouth.
1: I got so disheveled going to break. I said Greg Norman's on next with us. Why did I say Greg? It's Greg Allman. Why did I say Greg Norman?
0: There's going to be a couple upset.
1: Why would the Shark be talking football?
0: A couple upset golf fans that are not going to get that Greg Norman interview. But I'm going to be honest.
1: In fairness, Matt got in my head, and then when Matt gets in my head, and I got to send it.
0: You were shook, baby.
1: I was.
0: But I'm going to go on the record and say I would rather talk to Greg Allman. All right, and luckily that's who we're talking to. We're not talking to that Greg Norman fella. Greg Allman covers the NFL for Fox Sports for years. He was kind of his specialty, you know, as an NFL writer, was in NFC South. So you know that the zero-win NFC South is always close to his heart as every team sits in a 0-1 tie for first. Greg Allman joins us to talk Panthers and maybe some NFC South football. Check out his stuff with Fox Sports, foxsports.com. Greg, thank you for joining us again, man. How you doing?
2: I'm doing well. We can talk a little Niners Rams down under if you want.
0: That's great. Man, that's beautiful.
1: That makes me feel better now. Just keep that voice the whole time, if you don't mind.
2: I don't get to the whole thing with the Aussie accent. I don't think I've gotten to Greg Norman well.
1: No. That was organic. We got in a fight last segment, and then I said your name, and then I said Greg Norman's next instead of saying your name again. That's a whole.
0: That's all right.
1: In fairness, Greg, we've only done this for 20 plus years, and we're still learning here.
0: Oh man, Greg, we're making mistakes here. It fits in Charlotte. There were a lot of mistakes made defensively, especially on Sunday against the Chicago Bears. Were you surprised by that game? I mean, we thought a shootout was possible, but we didn't think 59 points allowed was possible. What was your reaction to the way that game got away from the Panthers?
2: Yeah, I was in Jacksonville at Browns Jags, and it was wild. I mean, they and the Saints were much the same in that you get down early and it looks really bad, and then it's like, oh, wait, now, you know, you look and it's like, well, Bryce is kind of going, you know, touchdown for touchdown with Caleb here, and they tie it up, and you're like, wow, this could be fun. And then obviously the Bears just kind of hit a gear that the Panthers didn't have and kept scoring at the end. So, I mean, you can definitely be concerned about the defense. Giving up that many points and giving up points as consistently as they did. But offensively, I think there's definitely something to be encouraged about with them being able to trade punches at least for a while. But yeah, 59 is a big number.
1: How sustainable on the offensive side do you think that was? Not that they're going to average 37 a game, but do you think that, you know, they finally found their consistent rhythm here with the Dave Canales offense?
2: Yeah, I think so. I mean, again, it's one of those where I think sometimes the flow of the game helps you, where the offense, like the Bears offense being able to move as consistently almost takes it easy for the defense. And it'd be easy to let up your guard a little bit. So I'll be curious how they do this. This is a much better measure this week and how you do here. This is kind of one of those tone setter type games where if you do this, you know, if you get things done this week, at least in the division, you know, it takes somebody's going to come out of this 0-1 funk and have a win to show after week two.
0: That's right. Unless it'd be very NFC South for the Falcons and Panthers to tie. And neither South team could win. But we don't want that. We don't want this here. The defense, Greg, is, and that is Bone's right. The silver lining is, oh man, look at how Bryce looked, look at how Coker looked, look at how the offense looked. But the defense, I think most of us here in Carolina thought, man, we can't wait to see this defense play with Jalen Phillips and with Devin Lloyd. And they were in the middle of the pack last year. What could they be now? How worried are you when you, after seeing that, like, oh man, is this unit going to be bad? Or do you think that game will kind of prove to be an aberration? Like, what do you think about the Panthers defense?
2: Yeah. I mean, I think there's a lot of weird things that happen in week one, in terms of just, you know, results that don't necessarily line up or make sense even a month later. So, I mean, in the newcomers, I mean, Lloyd had a million tackles. Phillips had a sack. So, I mean, their presence was there. I just think the unit as a whole, you know, I think linebacker's still going to be a concern. You got to get that figured out. But, you know, like I said, this is one of those where there's so many new coordinators across the league. I think it's 21 offensive coordinators that were new, 15 defensive coordinators. And I just think as a result of that, there are just some units that are ready and clicking and others that are not there yet, you know, and especially with preseason, some of these guys looked like they hadn't played football at all. It felt like a final preseason game almost in terms of the mistakes being made. So again, it's like, can you get all the rust out of your system in week one and play like you mean to in week two? That's kind of the question now.
1: The biggest topic through 2.5 shows this week, Greg, has been Avero as the DC, and there's a lot of ire. The fans are very upset with Avero because, you know, 2 years ago they did have the worst defense ever, and last year they got better, and then it looked like the old defense the other day. Do you find that the heat towards Avero is justified, or do you think this is a combo of Avero and maybe the players not executing?
2: I mean, I think it's definitely a valid question. I mean, like Atlanta's the same way in terms of a coach that gets fired, but a DC that was kept on, you know, and I think sometimes it makes sense for continuity's sake, but, you know, it also might have been that they were part of the problem and why a head coach got fired. Not that Canales got fired, but just that changes weren't made when they could have. So I think, you know, in all four NFC South teams, you have the same defensive coordinators you did a year ago. It's the opposite on offense. There's a lot of new places there. So I think, you know, they had trust in him. You know, I think of it's kind of like the change in offense for Carolina, I think, is almost nothing just because Itzik and Canales are so close and so much on the same page. But defensively, I mean, if he's not the answer, you're going to find out the wrong way. You know, I think there was definitely some trust there that who he had been and what he had done as a coordinator needed time to play out. And if it doesn't, if you add $160 million to your defense, and with any regularity, it's giving up anything close to 59 points, it's going to be a problem. I don't know that it's something where like a change has to be made midseason, but it could be what holds them back. I mean, you have to be careful. It's one of those where if the offense is ready to start clicking, you know, I mean, 37 is a nice big number. You just have to put it in context of being 3 touchdowns short of the other team. So this is a week where if you put up 37 against Atlanta, I think it's pretty easy to think that you're going to win that game.
0: If we put up 37 and lose, oh my God, we are going to collectively lose our minds on Monday. Greg, which team, they all lost, obviously, but which team in the South, in the NFC South, do you think kind of had the most impressive performance in defeat?
2: Probably you'd say the Saints now.
0: Yeah.
2: Just because they kind of came back more completely. I mean, Shuck threw for 410. You know, Olave had a big game. They moved the ball well. I think of Detroit as a more formidable opponent, if you will. I mean, a lot of these teams look the same. I mean, the Bucs absolutely just dug a trench and are down 21-3 and got back within a score, but didn't really look good. You know, with the Saints, again, if you want to be positive, you look at their offense and say, well, that's starting to really click. Kellen Moore's got it. They got people to throw to. You know, I mean, they were so it's basically you could have had a tie if you wanted. I don't think anybody else in the division can say that. And it's sad, but I mean, 0-0-1 would absolutely be leading this division.
0: this is a division, Greg, where at the end, like a tie could be the difference. You know what I mean? I expect it to be tight. Like, so I almost feel like maybe he messed up. But then again, there was a minute 34 left. They could have tied it and then lost on a field goal the other way. He didn't take the ball, which was interesting.
1: Yeah.
0: That was an interesting
1: playing
0: one.
1: Playing for the tie in the NFC South might be the better idea.
0: Yeah. You might be able to win. Could you win the division with all ties?
1: You could get a couple ties in there.
0: All right. Anyway.
2: Well, and, like, you could definitely see where 8-8-1 would beat out 8-9.
1: You're right.
2: About in September.
0: It is. It's like, to Bone's point, like a tie with all the losses we expect our division winner to have, it's not terrible, especially against a good team like Detroit on the road. But anyway, all right. Greg,
1: good
0: great
1: stuff. Shark. Great
0: stuff,
1: stuff from the Shark.
0: The Shark. Yeah, that would be your nickname as a writer.
2: Good day, guys.
0: Good day, mate. All right, there you go. That is Greg Allman, FoxSports.com. And we're getting a lot of comments because I said about him being an NFC South writer. That is in the past. He is now just a general NFL writer. This texter says, oh my God, this guy has the worst job in America. He covers the NFC South. Used to. All right. He's free now to cover everybody. Husky Parts compared a writer.
1: Husky
0: that,
1: Pants.
0: Or Husky. Husky Parts.
1: Do you know him better than we do?
0: Oh my God! Stop laughing! I don't like all musky parts.
1: Oh, Fitty had that mop on her ready too. By the way.
0: Oh my God! I'm sorry about that, y'all. I am literally, my gut is hurting from laughing. All right,
1: Husky parts is a different texture.
0: Husky pants said that. Oh my God! Why the heck did I say that? He texts every day. How did I say that name wrong? Husky pants. Husky parts. What the hell? How stupid is that, y'all?
1: Mac, you're always one with the listeners. Mac, you know them intimately, I guess.
0: Oh God, that is that's a weird one. All right, no, Husky pants.
1: People are dying.
0: He has a great line. I can't even get to it because we're laughing at me being an idiot. Husky pants said, being a writer that specializes in the NFC South is like being a doctor that specializes in proctology, which is a good line, but not as funny as my mistake.
1: That's our first mistake since I said Greg Norman 20 minutes ago.
0: Yeah, it's been a while.
3: Been a while.
0: All right, give us a quick update, Fit, here. Give us a quick one. What do you got over there?

0: fitting.
1: Spud rucking in Gastonia with an appropriate text. Husky parts are however how I describe Bailey's backside.
2: Oh, hey now.
3: This guy now wants to, Chad from Harrisburg wants to be called Husky Parts.
2: Oh, you can have that title, baby.
3: By the way, Fitty, you gotta be careful when you say fud rucking. That is one where Matt cannot say that word on the radio.
2: Yeah, you gotta sneak up on that.
1: Even I was a little concerned saying that on the radio. 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How about this, Mac? A round of applause for my guy, your guy, everybody's guy. Pete Alonso hit his 300th home run last night, and it was appropriate he did so back at Citi Field against the Mets. He got a curtain call, which irked Mets pitcher Sean Manaea, as the Orioles will go on to win the game 7-5 in extra innings.
2: On an inside the park 3-run home run where your center fielder fell down. By the way, I have never seen an opposing fan base so happy that they didn't close out a game in the ninth inning. That was so, I mean, I know y'all love him and I thought that was cool for him, but that was so weird, Bone, to see the home team cheering a home run that just tied them in the ninth.
3: Yeah.
2: And the the pitcher was mad. I don't blame him.
3: I'm still trying to work through the Husky Park situation over here.
2: Oh, my goodness.
3: I've never seen a mistake. Not since you fell off the chair have we seen this many responses.
2: I had no idea I did it either. Oh, my God. Oh, jeez.
3: All right, we come back on the Mac and Bone Show. It is time for random crap. Sean Payton is being a weasel. Martha Stewart says she might do what? Bears fans are mad. And do we have a bro code violation from a pro athlete?
2: Mm-hmm.
3: All that and more. It's Mac, it's Bone, it's Husky Parts on Sports Radio 92.7 WFND.
4: The Panthers are back, and so is Carolina's number one pregame show. 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
1: Carolina scores 37 points. And in Brad Idzik's first game as the Panthers' full-time play caller, Carolina puts up 478 yards. And I bet you would have thought that with those numbers, they're winning the football game.
2: The heat on Avero. His seat is also hot. Anybody defending Avero, they are running out of excuses.
3: Avero is the headliner, and I get it, but there's got to be player accountability as well.
4: That was a great freaking start for Bryce Young. The problem is the defense played the worst it has played in the history of the franchise.
5: You see that defensive line going backwards, play after play after play. That's one of those the coach can't get out there and play for you.
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0: 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No limits on that. And also you get 2 full years, no payments, no interest. So if you're saying, I don't have it in the budget to make this change, but I need to do it, Universal's here for you, right? You basically get half off if you're buying an even number of windows. You're getting the same number.
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2: Carolina scores 37 points. And in Brad Idzik's first game as the Panthers' full-time play caller, Carolina puts up 478 yards. And I bet you would have thought that with those numbers, they're winning the football game.
3: The heat on Avero. His seat is also hot. Anybody defending Avero, they are running out of excuses.
4: Avero is the headliner, and I get it, but there's got to be player accountability as well.
0: That was a great freaking start for Bryce Young. The problem is the defense played the worst it has played in the history of the franchise.
5: You see that defensive line going backwards, play after play after play. That's one of those the coach can't get out there and play for you.
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2: Hey, y'all, it's Kyle Bailey coming up on a Wednesday show. 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Roman Harper stops by and UVA football coach Tony Elliott. 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
14: Random crap, random crap. Mac and Bone talk, random crap. Random crap, random crap. Mac and Bone talk, random crap. Random crap.
15: What the deuce?
16: Oh, crap. Oh, crap.
0: We stink like a baby's blowout infested diaper.
17: They talk about crap that is random. It's the Queen City's favorite morning tandem. Mac and Bone. Random crap, Mac and Bone.
0: All right, y'all, let's do some random crap here, ladies and gentlemen. Bears fans, by the way, mad bone. Not that anything that happened on Sunday, of course. The Bears fans are mad at PFF because they gave Caleb Williams a 62.5 grade. He is 20th. He is the 20th highest ranked quarterback via PFF.
4: You're not going to roll in here and take on the Panthers defense and get high grades. It's just not going to happen.
0: He wasn't even average. Think about that, Bone. They didn't even think he was average. We watched him dance around our guys and make play after play in PFF. Again, I subscribe to him. I like the information. But some of the grades are like, were y'all high while you did that grading? Are you kidding me?
4: I'll tell you what, Derrick Brown got a very low grade for PFF. I'm not saying that's wrong, but you don't normally see that. He got, a 30? I think he was in the 30s.
0: He had four pressures, according to PFF, which is interesting. He had a 31.7, the lowest grade on the defense. But he had three run stops, too. Like, I still thought he made plays, but those penalties were killer, man.
4: Yep.
0: Killer. But anyway, PFF, Bears fans are canceling their PFF subscriptions in protest right now.
4: Oh, you got 1,000 points. Settle down, all right? My word almighty.
0: All right, let's get to Sean Payton.
4: And Ben Johnson, I heard what you said about the 60 also, Ben Johnson.
0: We got to do that. Let's do that top of the hour.
4: Yeah.
0: Let's let you know what Ben Johnson said.
4: Can you move on, Ben? You got another game coming up.
0: But let's get to, before we deal with that egomaniac, let's deal with another one on the sidelines, Sean Payton. If y'all missed it, the other night, Adam Schefter reported that two assistants reached out from the Denver Broncos after Bo Nix was hurt against the Bills last year, going into the AFC title game, to ask Drew Brees, do you want to make a comeback and play for the first time in 5 years at the age of 47? And the report says Drew Brees went out there, did a literal like workout, and said, I can't do this, y'all. I'm 47. It ain't going to work. It was Carmichael Lombardi, two guys that were with Sean Payton in New Orleans, no Drew Brees, and were with them in Denver. Sean Payton, Bone, is playing dumb in the press conference. Listen to this answer. He is trying to convince everybody, Bone. He just found out recently that they called Drew Brees the week of the AFC title game. Anybody buying this? Listen to this.
12: Drew had reached out, I think, right after the championship or right before the right after the playoff went against Buffalo. And I think he called Pete, probably text Pete or Joe. And those guys, look, none of it even came to my attention. So when the story came up in Canton, I kept thinking they were just, you know, talking about the COVID season. And Even in the COVID season, when he and I discussed possibly coming back for a Monday night game, you know, he had trouble throwing it. So I don't think really anything really came of it. I think in Drew's mind, you know, there's that competitor in him. And so I was kind of out of the loop. And I don't think it's a big story, but nonetheless, certainly one that once they described it to me, that it just never got to my level, I guess. You know, he had reached out to Pete, I think, and then Joe.
0: So he's saying that Drew
4: Brees, dirty liar.
0: He's saying that, and he did not sound like he had much conviction there on what was going on. That's like when you get caught by your lady in a lie, and you're just like, I got nothing.
4: Even if, Mac, said that he did reach out and they didn't bring it to you during the week, so you went all the way to Canton in August, and you never heard one thing about it. You talked to Drew Brees all the time.
0: Your assistant coaches didn't say to you?
4: So even if you didn't know then, we'll just pretend he didn't know then. No one brought it up along the way. You didn't find out until you overheard a conversation.
0: It's crazy.
4: He's a liar. He's absurd. A dirty, nasty liar.
0: Big time. Yeah, what a weasel. And by the way, if you're wondering why would he lie, number one is, Bone, he is still, believe it or not, tied to the Saints. Like he is still on like the retired or some list. Mike Florio wrote about to where it could literally be a tampering charge, Bone, if he ends up, you know, if it comes out that they were doing that sort of thing. Secondly, he probably doesn't want Jared Stidham to know. Some of our guys thought that it would be better to play a 47-year-old man than you.
4: Yes.
0: So there's a lot going on there. But damn, he sounded weaselly. We ain't buying that story, bro. We are not buying that damn story. Martha Stewart, Bone. Martha Stewart put up an Instagram post. What's this all about? Finney's excited about this. She put up an Instagram post this week. Should I release my nudes?
15: Hell yeah.
0: What's up with that? Are you excited with that? Would you like that, Finney?
15: I've been waiting on this for about a decade.
0: A decade. She's 85. She still looks pretty good for 85, though.
4: Hold on a minute. Now, you guys actually thought she's going to put out nude photos?
0: I read about it in Barstool. That's the bastion of Big J journalism,
4: right?
0: Why
4: don't you read what she said about it?
0: Oh.
4: She said it's a marketing ploy. They're not photographs. It's a forthcoming line of nude lip serums for day and night from her age-focused skincare brand.
15: What a tease.
4: It's lipstick, basically.
0: She teased all of us.
4: You guys really thought, and by the way, Finney,
0: I totally thought she might do it. She was in the SI swimsuit issue a couple years ago.
4: Settle down back there. My Lord almighty.
0: Oh, his excitement, by the way. His excitement to see an 85-year-old Martha Stewart.
4: My God, she's older than Mama.
15: Don't y'all tell me you weren't intrigued when you saw the news about what?
0: Intrigued, yes.
15: You know,
0: intrigued.
15: Matt, Your eyebrow was raised.
0: It was, but it turns out I messed up again because I missed the following post.
4: I thought you were joking about it. I didn't realize you guys thought it was really a thing.
0: But that's what she wanted you to do. I didn't see the follow-up. I saw all the articles that were written saying, look what Martha Stewart posted here. Oh, my God, is she going to do it?
4: I don't think she's just
0: going
4: to go out there and say, who wants to see my nudes? I don't think that's going to be how she's going to word it.
15: She'll be on OnlyFans by the end of the month. Here's my $10.
4: She's a woman of class.
0: She did. Really? Come on now. She did the swimsuit issue not that long ago. So swimsuit issue to nudes? I thought it was a natural progression.
4: I'm more concerned about how fired up Finney got over this.
0: He did. All right, last clip, because this has me fired up, Finney. This ain't right. This is the only type of thing get me into tennis. So what is the name of the dude that won the U.S. Open, Finney?
15: Sasha Zverev.
0: All right. So he wins the U.S. Open. He beats American Ben Shelton. Keeps the American man, you know, schneid going as far as winning the U.S. Open. And then he flirts with Ben Shelton's girlfriend, Trinity Rodman, as he's doing. They all do speeches, right, Finney, after they win or whatever?
15: Correct.
0: He uses part of his time to flirt with Ben Shelton's girlfriend. Listen to this. Is this not a bro code man law violation to beat somebody in tennis and then do this? Listen to this.
18: In Trinity, I thought you have a game today. No? Well done to you as well. You're the lucky charm, so I'm happy. Not today, but usually.
0: Am I wrong to think Ben Shelton should want to take his racket and hit this dude over the head? Like, is that, or am I overreacting? What do y'all think about that?
4: Or you can just let Trinity Robbins' father know what happened and have him take care of the whole situation.
0: they're strange.
4: Yeah,
0: I don't know, but she ain't too fond of old Worm. Dennis Rodman, that's his nickname, Worm. I don't want anybody to think I'm saying something weird here. Finney, y'all know his nickname's Worm. Don't be laughing over there, Skillets. Finney. Address the issue with me here. Is this a bro code? Like, is that wrong?
15: Yeah.
0: That's not cool, is it, dude?
15: Probably not the time or the place.
0: Like, have you ever seen anything like that in your life?
15: Well, I've seen worse bro code violations.
0: But I'm talking about, like, with an athlete. I just beat you, and now I'm flirting publicly with your girl. Like, that's weird to me, man.
15: Yeah. But, hey, he won the U.S. Open, so he did whatever he wants.
0: All right, we got you back.
4: It looks like that's a little bit. You already won the match, and now you're doubling down by trying.
0: What are you doing with that? I know maybe you're trying to be funny, but, like, I can't imagine Ben Shelton like that. Bro, you beat me, and now you're over there. And she's over there giggling. Like, it's like, damn.
4: No, that's the ultimate disrespect. You beat him and then you hollered at his woman. You can't do that.
0: We got you back now after the Worm incident, Bo.
4: Yeah, I didn't say anything, by the way.
0: We lost you. You had turned around just dying laughing, staring at Finney.
4: Multiple people asking, when will Granny Pat make the announcement about her nudes?
0: And would Finney have the same excitement he did for Martha?
15: 100%.
0: Oh, jeez. Oh,
4: all right,
0: man,
4: when we come back, God, you're going to hear what Ben Johnson said to make us mad still. And are you readjusting your expectations for the Panthers offense after game one? Are you at least upping your expectations for certain players on the offense? Mac Bone, Sports Radio, 92.7 WFNZ.
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3: 59 points is a lot. It's a lot of points. And they weren't ready to play yesterday.
19: Mm-hmm.
3: Good news. You got Atlanta, who is starting Cooper Rush at quarterback as of right now. You have Cleveland, who is starting Deshaun Watson at quarterback as of right now. They had one successful play in garbage time against Jacksonville yesterday, did the Browns.
19: Yeah.
3: So, only 10 points. We'll see how you play against both of these two teams that I don't believe have great offenses because of their quarterback. And if Atlanta does have a good offense, it's because their skill players went off. And if they went off, that means we didn't do enough to mitigate the damage. Got some tune-up games now, quote unquote. If they torch you, okay.
19: Yeah, you gone.
1: It's Wes and Walker. 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
4: I know you don't care about the outside, but it's a jarring number, 59 points. It's not every day that happens, certainly not in week one. In fact, you got to go back. There's only four teams in history that did it. 73 Falcons scored 62. At that point, I was hoping for 60. I was thinking a two-point try at some point. But, hey.
5: I don't think you were the only one.
6: Well, there you have it. We said earlier this week, that's ESPN 1000. That's Ben Johnson answering the question as the host said he wanted to try to get a 60 piece by going for two. We talked about it this week, Bone. You and I both had the same thought while watching the end of that nightmare on Sunday. Is this dude that wants to be the greatest offense and the highest scoring offense in history of football, does he also want a 60 burger? Would he be going for two? And he did not. Credit to him. But that is his admission, Bone, that, yeah, I thought about it. Thanks you for not doing that, sir. Thank you.
7: Can I say something, Mac, that seems preposterous after what we saw Sunday? I want to play them again in the postseason. I need them back.
6: Why?
7: Because that would mean the Panthers got to the postseason.
6: Yeah, I'll play it.
7: I know it might be at Soldier Field. I want to see them again, and I want to prove to them that you're not putting up 60 points on this defense by the end of the year. I want them back again. You may put up 45, but you're not getting 60.
6: 60. Is it wrong?
7: I am Ben Johnson in Bears Tower. I'm ready to move on.
6: Is it wrong that clip doesn't anger me? I am just so glad he didn't do it. I'm so glad he didn't follow through with that thought and try to humiliate us. That would have pissed me off. If he did it, that would have pissed me off.
7: You're not
6: so
7: going to come in
6: he
7: here.
6: He took the high road.
7: You're not going to come in here and embarrass the Panthers. They did that to themselves. All right, pal?
6: Well, they helped. The Bears might have helped. PSL Smith says, F. Ben. He cusses a lot, doesn't he, PSL Smith? F. Ben Johnson at the Bears. So anyway, Paco's with you, Bone. Amen, Bone. This dude, Kannapolis Man, says, shouldn't every offensive-minded coach wants to do what Ben Johnson is saying. No, I feel like, let's go back to code here. We talked about the, bro code, the man laws, that the tennis player probably shouldn't have been hollering at Ben Shelton's girlfriend that. And most of y'all seem to agree on that. I feel like with coaches, most coaches would be like, I'm not going to rub your face in it. I'm not going to go try to
7: He wouldn't do that to Dan Campbell.
6: Put up 60.
7: Or guys that he's close with.
6: Now, someone like Sean Payton probably would have done it. And someone like Ben Johnson considered it. Most coaches, I'd like to believe, would not even consider it.
7: Our coach would never do that.
6: Never. So, but anyway, this dude.
7: Also, I'm not sure we're getting near 60, but anyways.
6: Well, the way Bryce is playing, baby, Jalen Coker. We'll find out about Coker's ankle today. I'm curious to see, Bone, how he's listed on the injury report. This texter says, Mac, get out of here with this weak stuff. If you can't stop him, then you deserve a 60 burger. But you're going out of your way to go for two to make it 60. That would be a punk move. I mean, I know some people are going to disagree. I would like to think most people think that would be a punk move.
7: Because it's a what goes around comes around thing. There'll be a spot where the Bears are down in a game and they don't want to get embarrassed either. So it's a, you don't want to do to a team something that you don't want done to you, right? That old
6: 100%. 704 number says, in 1 week, Mac has gone from calling out Ben Johnson for being a big mouth who is claiming things that his offense will not be able to back up, to now saying, now crying uncle and saying thank you. Yeah, were y'all watching the game? I got to call him daddy. What was that, the old Pedro saying about the Yankees? I got to tip my hat and call him my daddy.
7: Yeah.
6: Unfortunately, I had to do that. I mean, I still find him arrogant, but
7: Can I also say, Matt, there's no guarantee that two-point conversion would have worked, right? We could have stopped it.
6: We would have shut it down and held you to a Thomas Davis instead of a Luke Kuechly or a... whoever number 60 used to be on the Panthers. Who have our 60s been? Have we ever had a famous 60?
7: I don't know. 58 right now is Bobby Okereke, right?
6: Yeah. But 58 will always be TD to me,
7: Panthers number 60.
6: But
7: I'm looking.
6: Like, do we have a we don't have a historically great 60? I guess
7: what was Ryan Clewell 65? Is that right?
6: Yeah, I think so. Anyway, I'm sure y'all going to do the research. Hit me with some 60s here from Panthers lore in the past.
7: But Jeff Mitchell.
6: Okay.
7: Pat Elflein.
6: that one's not good.
7: I don't have too many good ones here.
6: Okay, all right. Let's talk about this offense, Bone Man, and let's talk about the expectations we have for this offense. Did Sunday's game, because Lord knows the expectations for defense, I'm trying to say let's hold and let's see how they play the next 2 weeks against these quarterback situations, and let's see more data before I say, oh, my God, this defense is it's just going to be worse than I thought. But it was bad. It was horrible. Offensively was so good in so many ways. Are you now looking at the offense saying, I think I now expect more? Or are you like, okay, I got to see more?
7: No, I think they've turned some sort of corner there. We haven't even really seen Mac because the way the game was, it wasn't a game where, you know, the running game could really get going in full. Chuba's yards per carry was good. And if it was a normal game, he probably goes over 100 just based off his average of yards and the amount of carries. We haven't really seen Brooks get it going in the run game yet. But I think if Jalen Coker, Mac, is making that leap where he's not far off, we viewed it as T-Mac is the one, Coker's the two. And I still expect it to be that to some degree. But Jalen Coker, Mac, from the playoff game to week number one, Jalen Coker's showing you T-Mac's the man, but he's not too far off from being that guy with T-Mac.
6: Oh,
7: and if Coker keeps accelerating his game like that, then this offense, we talked about the loss of Brazel, but that was in the context of, I thought Jalen Coker was awake, not insanely far behind T-Mac, but if those guys are almost 1A and 1B, this offense, the sky's the limit, man.
6: Listen, I'm not going to go all in and start saying we got a top five offense for the season. I don't want to. I'd be hypocritical. If I'm not downgrading the defense, Bone, if I start upgrading the offense, saying, oh, we got a top five, top 10 unit, I think I'd be hypocritical. But how can you not be excited? How can you not feel like, oh, like Bone said, we might be taking a jump here? And how can you not think, I wonder if Bryce Young is not just making his usual jump from one season to the next, is he making a leap? It's hard not to think those things. First of all, Bone, it's 1 week, and the Bears' defense isn't great. But the offensive numbers, third in yards, fourth in points, fourth in yards per play, passing, fourth in yards per attempt, as a team, second in passing yards, fourth in yards per carry in the running game. See, that's the thing.

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2: The official home of the Charlotte sports fan.
3: Wheel route and the way he and Bryce communicated and stuff with the very little time they have on the field. Jonathan Brooks can be a real extreme weapon in a passing game. Yeah. He makes wide receiver type plays downfield on the ball.
4: I mean, can Brooks and Waller tag team that third receiving option? And that might be better than the actual wide receiver type of option. That's an excellent point. I was going to bring up Brooks as well. It doesn't have to be the wide out as the third. It can be a combination of a bunch of things. Mac, a couple things here. Multiple people pointing out, this is going to sound crazy because people don't believe this. Former Panther All-Pro Darrell Williams also wore number 60.
3: Oh, there you go. All-Pro.
4: Williams had an All-Pro season in 2017.
3: That was the most criticized All-Pro selection ever. The double-team help he got that year and stuff.
4: And how dare you in 1997 forget, Colin the historian's not going to like you forgetting, Bucky Greeley wore number 60 in 1997.
3: How dare I forget old Bucky Greeley, man. So Brenson Buckner's not the only Buck that played for the Panthers, apparently.
4: No, we had Bucky. If anyone out there has any remembrance of Bucky Greeley, I suggest you step outside and get some fresh air.
3: I bet Smoke's all over. He can give the whole bio for Bucky Greeley.
4: If he's got a bio on Bucky Greeley, then I don't know what I'm going to do.
3: Smoke, do it today, baby. Come on with KB and give us the full Bucky Greeley info. I want to give you some of Bryce's stats bone from Sunday and just how special it was and how good his start is. I've noticed, Bone, the Bryce bashers have not been very vocal, but I know you're still out there, so I want you to enjoy these stats. The Bryce bashers on the text line have been replaced, Bone, by the Avero eviscerators. They have been in full force. Listen to some of these stats. PFF, sixth in passing grade, sixth in offensive grade. The best play-action passing grade on PFF in the NFL this week. 6 of 11 for 123 and a touchdown, 11 yards per attempt on play action. Passes of 10 yards or more, 9 of 15. He averaged, Bone, a little more than 4 passes completed of 10 yards or more in the air last season. He had 9, including 3 deep balls, 3 of 5 on deep balls. 10th highest average air yards per target, which is a very important number, right? We want him to push the ball downfield. His air yards per target are usually very low, very minuscule. That's very notable. A lot of us thought Avero will want to push it down the field more, and they did. So those are some awesome stats early. And he usually starts so slowly. Like, that's encouraging.
4: And we spent most of the springtime talking about trying to get downfield targets, and that's why they drafted Brazel, is trying to figure out who can open up things for T-Mac and the rest of the guys. Well, lo and behold, Mac, Jalen Coker flies down the sidelines and makes the play. So there's that part of the game emerging from Coker, too. More than just a move-the-chains guy that can go over the middle. Jalen Coker showed you there. He's got that part of his game, too, right? He can go down the field.
3: I'd say, remember the stat from last season? 6 of 7, Bryce to Coker deep balls.
4: Yeah.
3: Like, he is.
4: There's a connection between those two that we talked to Coker about during camp and Bryce. There's a connection with those two guys.
3: Coker is a better deep threat, to your point, than I think people give him credit for. He's had big, big deep ball catches, Rams, Tampa last year. That brings me to this text. Mac, I know you guys said you'll go more in depth on Jimmy Horn later, but allow me to say, with Brazel out and Horn cut, I can't believe we gave up on Horn that easy because we don't have a true speed guy. The interesting thing about Horn's speed and quickness, maybe it's just as much quickness as speed, we really haven't seen the downfield stuff with Jimmy Horn here in Carolina. We've seen the end of rounds. We started to see him run different routes in the preseason. We saw the return stuff that was way better in the preseason than it was on Sunday, and I'm sure that spooked Dave Canales, that fumble bone. But, like, was Jimmy Horn really that dude on as a deep threat? We never really utilized him that way.
4: I don't know.
3: You know? I mean, I guess, in fairness to him, I guess we don't know. But it wasn't a way he was really used.
4: It's also a guy with that

0: size being the guy that can go up down the field and get it against these NFL DBs. I don't know. I just never envisioned him being that guy down the field, right?
1: That's the thing about Coker being his size, yeah. Right? You know, and even a T-Mac. Like, T-Mac, yeah, he might not get the separation that, like, a fast guy like Brazel would get. But T-Mac, I expect him to be better than he was last year, contested catches, and be able to go get the ball.
0: The injury still made me sad to think about Brazel with this team, and of course Scorton with this team.
1: Yeah, no doubt. They got to get Pat Jones.
0: And they got
1: back
0: taken
1: too.
0: Away so early in the camps, right? It wasn't even like we got into the season and lost them. Two guys we were so high on, gone so early in the season.
1: They got to get Pat Jones back. I know we were talking to Walker off the air about this. The fact that they don't have those two, the guys on the opposite side of Phillips that are plus run defenders in Scorton and Jones, and they're both out. That's a problem. And Walker was citing all the stats, and it's true how much the Bears ran right on us, right at that side, right? Phillips is on the other side. They ran right at that side where it's like, oh, we know you're missing your best run defenders on that side. So Atlanta's probably going to target that side too with Bijan. And I feel like Princely just has to, I hate to say it, I hate to do it to the kid, but right now it just feels like, Bone, he has to be that pass down specialist. And not be out there. He was out there for 12 run plays. I don't know if we can do that.
0: Princely's brother, Prince Will, was talking to the media yesterday at LSU.
1: Plays for LSU.
0: Yep. Yeah. He was talking, a former Ole Miss player, was talking about playing Trinidad Chambliss and the importance of containing the quarterback that moves in the pocket. And I'm thinking, maybe you should have talked to your brother before the game on Sunday.
1: You mean little bro is ahead of big bro on that one? Please tell me Princely learned his lesson, told little bro this week, hey, I learned the hard way, baby. Just don't rush in there like crazy, guns a-blazing, contain. Oh, jeez.
0: When we come back, a guy that does a great job covering football for the Crane and Cone Show via On3 Sports, David Cone, returns to the Mac and Bone Show. 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
3: A lot of people want to get on here today and blame Bro Avero. We have so many different parts that are on this defense right now not come together. And Derrick Brown did not play in the preseason. Most of these guys didn't play together in the preseason.
4: I'm excited for Bryce, man. The offense looks great. Defense ain't going to give up a 60-banger every week. So
5: our defense will improve. Or any type of injuries, the defense will improve. 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
6: Carolina scores 37 points, and in Brad Idzik's first game as the Panthers' full-time play caller, Carolina puts up 478 yards. And I bet you would have thought that with those numbers, they're winning the football game.
7: The heat on Avero. His seat is also hot. Anybody defending Avero, they are running out of excuses.
0: Avero is the headliner, and I get it, but there's got to be player accountability as well.
1: That was a great freaking start for Bryce Young. 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
8: 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That's one of those the coach can't get out there and play for you.
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2: Carolina scores 37 points, and in Brad Idzik's first game as the Panthers' full-time play caller, Carolina puts up 478 yards. And I bet you would have thought that with those numbers, they're winning the football game.
3: The heat on Avero. His seat is also hot. Anybody defending Avero, they are running out of excuses.
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0: That was a great freaking start for Bryce Young. 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
5: 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That's one of those the coach can't get out there and play for you.
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0: man, second straight day, Bone, that a Mac and Bone listener is delivering food from a local restaurant somewhere in the building. Yesterday, Pitmaster Matt did hook us up, though, with some beef rib from Midwood. But I don't know where our guy today is coming from. But, like, we apparently do very well, Bone, with the people that work for the eateries. We are apparently very popular there.
1: That's why Fitty said he's got to go to the hallway during the break, and I'm not sure he's going to go chase down this guy. We did some things to that slab of beef yesterday that came in here. That was
0: just in our bare hands.
1: Unruly.
0: Eating beef ribs.
1: Three men. We were like cavemen.
0: We were ripping beef rib off the bone with our bare hands and eating it. Like, it was so unrefined. Oh, my God. It was good, though, man. It was good. I would like to think, Bone, our next guest is not the kind of guy that would judge us for eating beef rib off the bone.
1: They might use a fork and a knife.
0: You think so?
1: At a crane and cone.
0: Do they roll that way? I was hoping not.
1: Oh, they have to.
0: David Cone is one of the co-hosts of Crane and Cone from On Three. Check them out too on YouTube, and it's great college football content. And David Cone joining us again here on the Mac and Bone Show. David, what's going on, brother? How you doing?
2: First of all, I want to just say I've never been so disrespected in my life, okay? First off, I didn't even get a call to eat the ribs or the slabs of beef that you guys are having. And second of all, that I wouldn't eat this with my hands, me from South Georgia, a fork and a knife. I feel very disrespected, but I think we got about 10 or 15 minutes here, boys, where we can make it up to each other.
0: Yeah, right? We're going to try to. We are definitely going to try to. I thought so, Bone. You thought he was more refined than he is. I thought he wasn't. All right, I'm glad to hear that. Oh, man. All right. Well, let's talk some college football. Let's start first. I think most of it's going to be looking ahead. We got some real juicy matchups this weekend, including obviously the one in Oxford. But just looking back at Texas, Ohio State, did you think Ohio State choked there? Do you think Texas deserves all the credit for the comeback, or do you just have to give a little of both out there? What do you think?
2: Yeah, certainly a combination of both. I actually couldn't believe my eyes. I mean, as someone who played football at Michigan, I've seen Ohio State, but when they got the jugular, they don't usually let off of it, and I do think that they let off of it there in the second half. But you know what makes you let off the gas pedal sometimes is playing a really good opponent. And what Will Muschamp did on the defensive side, he gave up 3 points in the second half to that offense. So all credit to them. And I went back and I rewatched the game because they were as bad as they could be, Texas was, in the first half. I mean, drop balls, you know, missed throws, missed protections. But I rewatched the game. Arch was as good as he could be in the fourth quarter. And sometimes that's what counts. And that game is a lot like my golf game. Terrible shot, terrible shot, terrible shot. And then you get one brilliant shot, and sometimes you still make par, you know. So they played three terrible quarters, one brilliant quarter, and they end up winning the game in incredible fashion. To come from 20 down against an opponent like that truly is incredible. Now the bigger question to me is, well, how do you rank them after that? And I thought about it all night Saturday, and I thought about it on Sunday, and obviously we've had our episodes at Crane and Cone so far this week, and I do think you have to put them at number one. It's tough to watch a team play football like that for three quarters and to rank them number one in the country, but I personally want to see these marquee matchups early in the season like this out of conference. And if we want to incentivize that sort of scheduling, then we need to reward teams who beat really good teams like that. Georgia's beaten teams 70-20. Georgia looks really good. I think Georgia will probably beat Texas if they play this year. But right now, I think Texas deserves that number one ranking, and I don't think Ohio State deserves to fall too far.
1: David, on the national level, which result from Saturday surprised you more?
0: Oops, sorry. Get that mic going, baby.
1: Yeah, I was eating beef ribs still from 24 hours ago. Which result on the national level? What result surprised you more? The way Ohio State blew the lead, or the fact that Oregon lost to Oklahoma State, who lost to Tulsa the week before?
2: Yeah, well, I mean, both Oklahoma State over Oregon and, quite frankly, Michigan over Oklahoma, and for the same reason for both teams, because when you look at the way that Michigan had to survive against Western Michigan, and when you look at Oklahoma State against Tulsa in week one, I mean, it was bad in every phase of the game. I mean, for Michigan, they were terrible on offense, not just from a quarterback development. Bryce Underwood gets all the blame for that because, yeah, he hadn't developed a lot, but they also couldn't run the ball against Western Michigan, which they were have at least been able to do for as long as I can remember. They're muffing punts, on special teams. And the defense, for as good as they were in that first game, they gave up a 20-play drive in the fourth quarter. So I thought they had no chance against Oklahoma. To come out and to respond like that, I thought was truly incredible. And Oklahoma State, the same thing. If they lost to Tulsa in a shootout, that would be one thing, because that could tell me, okay, because you brought in an offensive-minded head coach, you brought in Drew Mestemaker, and maybe they can, have a shootout with Oklahoma or Oregon, which is what ended up did happening. But the way they lost to Tulsa, I just thought, man, I just was way too high on Oklahoma State for them to respond in that fashion. For Drew Mestemaker, I mean, he's out there looking like John Elway running into the end zone, throwing 60-yard bombs flat-footed. I think his game, he still has room to improve. I think he can push the pocket a little bit more, but the arm strength is certainly there, and the playmaking, gunslinging mentality is certainly there. How good is Oregon? Maybe they beat an Oregon team that's just not very good. Maybe they're this year's Penn State. But I still think there's really good football players over there at Oregon. I think Dan Lanning's a heck of a coach. And that win for Oklahoma State might look really nice if Oregon gets their act together, goes on the road in a couple weeks, beats USC, starts to put some wins together. But, yeah, all credit to the Cowboys there.
0: We're talking with David Cohn from Crane and Cohn. Awesome college football podcast and content. Search for it, find it, and listen to these boys. They're great. Great dudes, too. No doubt about
1: it. Someone asked if you were Tom Brady's backup at Michigan.
2: I miss Tom Brady when I was there. He was a little bit older. Hey,
0: you're not
2: than
0: that
2: me.
0: Old. Come on now.
2: What a flex that would be to even be Tom Brady's backup. I will say 80% completion percentage on the few throws that I did get to throw.
0: Very efficient, baby.
1: Hey, those numbers in this day and age, you might be able to get back in there a little bit somewhere.
0: Fifth year?
2: Exactly. I could play as long as I want. Now, I mean, if they have like a 10-pass minimum or something, then I probably won't make the record books.
0: I think after week one, Michigan fans would have taken you, but your boys bounce back. All right, Underwood and your boys bounce back. What do you think, David, this week? Like, how much are you looking forward to the spectacle that will be Lane going back to Oxford? And then when they actually play the game, do you have a lean in the game itself too?
2: Yeah, this is just something that you have to get your popcorn ready and soak in, right? Like, I mean, this is peak college football, and you have a guy here in Lane Kiffin who did so many good things for Ole Miss and for Oxford, but to leave in that fashion, which he has before, multiple schools and programs before, to leave in that fashion, I really am personally hoping the Ole Miss players play well. I want that for those young men, for the coach who recruited you and the staff who recruited you to leave for another school within your own league, which, look, I mean, I thought Lane said it best at SEC Media Days. I don't know why it took him 7 months to phrase it like this, but said, I took another job. People do it all the time, okay? And I tried to make everyone happy, and I'm sorry I can't make everyone happy. But for those young men to have an opportunity to compete against him at a different school, and you're at home in Oxford, I want them to play well. There's a lot I like about both teams right now. I think there's more things that I like about LSU right now. But I just, and maybe this is just an emotional pick, I don't know, but I Trinidad Chambliss at home in Oxford, I think Pete Golden is going to get that defense right from some of the mistakes they made in the first half against Louisville. I think the Rebels somehow find a way against LSU. And if they don't, and LSU goes in there and they win by 14 or win by even more, then I think that's going to send a loud message to the rest of the country.
1: David, as a Gamecock fan, how worried should I be about this matchup with Super Camario and the Bulldogs coming in?
2: I think you should be pretty worried. I think it's the most underrated matchup this weekend. It's the matchup just after the game we just talked about that I'm second most excited about. And look, Shane Beamer recruited me at Mississippi State when he was with Sylvester Croom. I love Shane Beamer. I love him as a human being, and I want him to win a lot of football games. And I had Mississippi State going 2-10, right? This is a program that hasn't had a winning record since Mike Leach passed away, God rest his soul. And they've gotten good quarterback play. I mean, Blake Chapin was a heck of a player, so it's not like they just completely fell off a cliff at that position. But what this offense looks like so far with the football jumping off Kamario Taylor's hand, his playmaking ability, their running back's great. They got a great wide receiver there. And the defense so far has looked pretty strong. The win at Minnesota doesn't get a lot of national attention because people will roll their eyes and say, well, yeah, that's Minnesota. Who cares? That's the only program in the Big Ten to return their head coach, both coordinators, and their quarterback, and they were at home. That's a team that usually at least fights their tails off for four quarters, and Mississippi State went on the road and blew them out. I can't wait for this matchup. Quarterbacks don't play against the opposing quarterback. Quarterbacks play against the opposing defense. But these two guys, Kamario Taylor and Lenora Sellers, I really do think it's going to be who has the football in their hands last. They're going to do something very special, and they're going to will their team to victory.
0: It's going
2: to
0: be a fun one. I'm glad you said that. That's underrated. Real quick before I let you go, Clemson and North Carolina. We've got a lot of Tiger and Tar Heel fans, obviously, listening to us here in Charlotte, David. And it almost feels like they all agree, oh, Carolina's going to beat Clemson. Clemson still is favored, but a lot of people are picking UNC to go down to Death Valley and win. How do you see that one?
2: Wow, that's fascinating to hear that. I'm glad you said that, because I'm going to take that to the Crane and Coon guys and tell them, because as here at our on three, I'm staring at our on three pick'em board right now, and everyone across the board has taken Clemson except for me. I'm taking UNC. Look, I'm from Statesboro, Georgia. I wanted Georgia Southern to pull that upset last week, just for, you know, emotional ties there to the town of Statesboro. They put on a great defensive performance where they were able to turn both of Clemson's quarterbacks over, but did nothing on offense. I'm looking at this team for Clemson. I don't see any real bright spots right now. And look, maybe LSU's just world beaters, and maybe Georgia Southern's a lot better than we thought, and maybe a new quarterback who's starting now, the young kid in Tate Reynolds, he'll figure it out, and he'll really come into his own the way that Trevor Lawrence as a true freshman did when he finally took the reins. Maybe that's what's going to happen. I just think old Bill Belichick, just like he did against TCU in week zero, maybe he has one more card up his sleeve. So I'm excited for this one in a way that I didn't think I would be before the season started, but this is going to be a fun football game, and right now I'm penciling in North Carolina.
1: David, we got to go in 30 seconds, but I wanted to ask you, because you're Nashville-based, Jared Curtis, the five-star, gets the start for Vanderbilt this week as the Commodores host NC State. How ready do you think he is for this start, and how worried should NC State be about facing Jared Curtis?
2: Well, he's going to have to get ready really quick. I don't know what the thought process was there with not starting him from the beginning so he could get the snaps in those first two games. I don't know if Blaise Berlowitz was legitimately just better than him. But, hey, this makes a lot of sense. You flipped him over to Vanderbilt for a reason. Now is his time. NC State has a heck of a quarterback, too, in C.J. Bailey. So I really can't wait for this matchup. I think NC State's going to come in and really do some good things in this game. But, hey, I'm excited for the Jared Curtis era here to start, and I think a lot of people in Nashville here are excited as well.
0: All right, David, you knocked it out of the park. Awesome job. Check these guys out, Crane and Cone. Awesome content from On3. Find them wherever you get podcasts. Find them at YouTube. David, thank you so much, brother. And next time we're chowing down on meat early in the morning, you're getting a call, baby.
2: Save me some ribs, brother. Thank you.
0: All right, be good, man. There you go. That is David Cone. He's from great, Crane man. And Cone. Did I call him Crane and Company again? In front of David Cone? I hope not.
1: I don't know.
0: I hope not. Did I call anybody Husky Parts this hour or no? Okay,
1: no,
0: good.
1: No, you,
0: good.
1: No, right, not good. This hour. When we come back here on the Mac and Bone Show, Panthers by the numbers. How good were Bryson Coker? Was anyone good on defense? And the numbers from Averro's run here have people very salty. 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
9: Soft on crime career politician Roy Cooper released 3,500 criminals early. Cooper pardoned and set free more criminals than any North Carolina governor this century. Violent criminals like Jimmy Spate Jr., the career criminal with 8 prior convictions, burglary, felony car theft, sexually abusing a 14-year-old child.
10: Jimmy Spate's record is extensive. Charged for not one, but 2 violent crimes.
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9: 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Roy Cooper's radical record made North Carolina more dangerous. Some people just don't deserve another chance. 40 years of Roy Cooper.
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21: Hey, y'all, it's Kyle Bailey coming up on a Wednesday show. 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

0: Sports Radio 92.7 WFNZ. Cannot wait for college football this weekend. I was going to say Saturday, but hell, Friday's interesting. I don't know. I'm going to say a prayer for Wake because Miami could
1: say
0: round
1: a little
0: them.
1: Prayer for Wake.
0: But we have seen Miami in the ACC trip up. It's a Friday night game, stuff like that. But the Saturday, man, those games on Saturday, Clemson, Carolina,
1: well,
0: State,
1: got a
0: Vandy,
1: game also.
0: South Carolina, Mississippi State.
1: Friday night's got a ranked game on Fox.
0: That's Houston, good point.
1: Houston plays Texas Tech. Hell, tomorrow night, Syracuse, Pittsburgh.
0: Yeah,
1: plays.
0: That's kind of interesting.
1: Terrible.
0: I know Angeli wasn't great in the loss to Cal, but that one's interesting.
1: We were talking during the break as Colin's asking about the Heat and South Carolina playing at 4:45 against Mississippi State on Saturday, or 4:15 game. Well, it's clear to me it's all because of TV, because Florida Auburn's on ESPN at night. We've got LSU Ole Miss on ABC. The SEC Network main crew is doing the South Carolina game, but it's in the afternoon, and Tennessee, Kennesaw State is in that 7:45 window, but it's pretty clear they didn't want to put three big SEC games on at the same time, I guess, right?
0: They're trying to balance it out, because you got Texas A&M and Kentucky, right, on CBS, 3:30. They're just trying to balance the slate out, and man, it is a good slate. But
1: Bama plays Florida State on ABC at 3:30 also.
0: I want to talk some.
1: Just naming games off now, I guess.
0: That's right. That's at 3:30 as well. I'm cranked up for what we're going to see. And we hadn't even mentioned Charlotte App today. That one, too. The meaning of that game. God, I hate it that Chance Williams is gone from the program, but we'll see. We'll see. Hopefully Alexander can run the heck out of the
1: 12 o'clock window. UNC Clemson, and later on in that window, it's NC State Vanderbilt. I mean, that's a hell of a...
0: It's a good day,
1: spaced
0: man.
1: Spaced out, too. One's at 12, one's at 12:45.
0: It's a good day, Boney. It's a good day. I want to talk some Panthers stats here, because some of the numbers that are out there are interesting, and I actually probably ruined part of this segment because I couldn't contain my inner stat geek. And during the segment about the offense, I just started spitting out all these Bryce and offensive numbers, Bone, that I was going to save. So I kind of messed up this segment.
1: I crunch numbers. Me must spit out numbers.
0: I couldn't help myself, man.
1: That's the Mac 3000.
0: And a MacBot 3000. Just spit them numbers right out. I will say, here's a good number for us this week. Cooper Rush, lowest quarterback rating of any starting quarterback in week one, 51.9. Mm-hmm. Now, we don't know if he's going to play this week, but it got kind of interesting when Atlanta initially told the media there's a starting quarterback press conference Wednesday afternoon, and then the next day came back and said it's now a Cooper Rush press conference Wednesday afternoon. So do you have a preference of Cooper Rush or Penix? Because I don't sense Tua's, you know, ready yet.
1: I don't really.
0: Or do you not even give a damn?
1: I don't know. I said when the offseason was going on that I actually prefer Cooper Rush as a Panther backup over Kenny Pickett when he signed
0: there.
1: Yeah,
0: I thought that too, honestly.
1: By the way, Mac, right now I'm looking at this. I know that there is one game in 2024 Cooper Rush beat the Panthers 30-14 here and had three touchdown passes. But it says he's
0: I forgot all that.
1: It says he's 2-0 against the Panthers. I didn't realize he was 2-0. I have to look up the other one here. I don't know what the other one was. I'll look it up here, but I don't know what the other one was. I don't know. Am I wrong to say Cooper Rush scares me more than Penix does? Not like terrified, but I don't really have a fear of Penix.
0: I don't really care which one we get.
1: He's going to have some horrendous fumble along the way.
0: I don't care which one we get. It's going to be a serious downgrade from Caleb Williams and the way he played. So I'm happy to have a much more manageable assignment. Now,
1: it was counting a backup game he played. He got in a game as a backup.
0: Oh, boo, get that out of here.
1: He kneeled down against us.
0: Yeah, he's only got one win against us.
1: Don't count
0: that
1: kneel downs.
0: But if we go out there and mess around, give up 28 or 30 points against this damn team, I'm going to lose my mind. I don't care which quarterback it is. They've got to bounce back this week, or you're going, Averro Eviscerators, you're going to start, you know, I might join you a little bit if they don't perform this week. All right, let me get to these numbers. Someone asked earlier who actually played good on defense, Bo. It's probably a short list. The number one, take it for what it's worth, because they graded Caleb Williams with a 62 this season, this week. But take it for what it's worth. The highest graded PFF defensive player was Bobby Brown, playing through a herniated disc in his back.
2: You mean the guy that Flounder was railing on yesterday?
0: I didn't understand why Flounder was ripping. I thought he actually played pretty well. Not the end all and the be all, but he had four pressures according to PFF.
1: The guy's out there in week one, his back's giving out. He's out there in a game where they're getting just obliterated. He's still out there giving everything he had. Lay off Bobby Brown, all right?
0: Carolina offensive line. Monroe Freelingbone gave up the sack early, had the penalty early. He ended up with one sack and four pressures allowed. He was the third highest graded run blocker we had, though, behind Rasheed Walker and D-Lew. We didn't talk about that Rasheed Walker block yet. That block where he just took that dude, bent him back over, and just deposited him on his back.
1: It was like
0: was filthy.
1: The guy got folded like a card table.
0: At one point,
1: I thought he was stuck in the turf. Even Rasheed Walker, Mac, looked down like, what did I just do to this guy?
0: He folded him up, man. Carolina offensive line, I thought was all right. I thought it was pretty solid. They ran for 5.7 yards a carry. They had the 14th highest pressure percentage allowed, though. So they were near the middle. Slightly into the bottom half, allowing 38% pressure.
1: You don't score 37 points with the offensive line being horrible, so I had to do something right in the game.
0: How about this number? Yeah, I thought they were pretty good. How about this number, Bone? The defense was 8th on PFF in pressure percentage.
1: Huh.
0: Now, that's very easy to explain. They got pressure, but only twice they got Caleb Williams down.
1: Yeah.
0: Getting pressure with Caleb Williams is just the start of the fun. You've got to contain him and keep him from escaping, because Caleb Williams' numbers under pressure were pretty damn good.
1: Yeah, it's like a high-speed car chase. Like, you may get close, but you don't have the guy yet, right? You got to keep going. And the high-speed chasing.
0: I like it. Did you see a Fox News car chase yesterday?
1: We didn't put our spike strips down on them.
0: Spike strips. They would have helped. Why didn't we think of that? All right. Now let's talk about these Evero numbers that Mike Kay's writing about and all the Evero eviscerators on the text line are sharing with us today, Bone. Because people are using the Evero entire tenure, 52 games, 3 years plus one game numbers. Mike Kay wrote an article about this. It led to more Evero eviscerators. All right. Let's talk about him, because I have a couple of comments to make about him, and you guys can say, Max, an idiot, and you can call Bailey later today and complain about us like y'all did yesterday.
1: Caps Rod!
0: I'm on to you all. Yeah, we're on to you all, Caps Rod. In Averro's tenure, we have given up the most points per game over that 52-game sample in the league, 2016 yards per game, second worst EPA, highest QBR. These are ugly. These are ugly. But I feel like when you do the full tenure numbers, the 2024 season might have been the worst defensive season in the history of football. I feel like those numbers are so bad, Bone, that when you do the, listen, I'm not saying they're not bad, but I feel like it makes the 3 year plus one game sample bad. For example, let's talk about what the offense ranked over that span. Because all of a sudden now y'all seem to, everybody out there as a Panther fan seems to think we're the greatest show on field turf. Everybody seems to think, Bone, the offense had never been a problem in years here. The offense, Bone, ranked 31st, 23rd, and 27th in points over the last 3 years. In yards, the offense ranked 32nd, 29th, and 27th in yards. Let's look at some of the rankings for the defense in individual years. The offense has never ranked, Bone, higher than 27th in yards in these last 3 years or 23rd in points. The defense ranked 4th in Evero's first season in total defense. The defense ranked 6th in points, yards per play that season. And last year, the defense ranked 16th in yards and 15th in points. So I get it. When you look at the whole tenure, those numbers are ugly. But at least Evero's defense in the last 3 years has had some respectable rankings in these categories.
1: Yeah.
0: The offense has not had a respectable ranking in years.
1: One thing about the defensive stuff that you're bringing up here, and as I look at it right now, there, like you said, the defense 2 years ago kind of skews some of those things a little bit.
0: Big time, I guarantee you.
1: What I see is there's inconsistencies. There's some years like 2023, Mac, they were fourth allowed, from what I'm reading here, fourth allowed in yards. There's years where there's numbers that are pretty good, but then I think they just get jolted out of whack because when he's got the bad years, they're really bad years.
0: It was the one specifically horrible year.
1: There's some inconsistencies of anything with the defensive numbers.
0: And listen, am I saying I want the defense to have all these numbers? No, I do. And I'm also not saying that Ejiro Averro is the greatest defensive mind in history of football. But I think last year the defense was the best unit out of the two. I think in Averro's first season, it was by far, that offense was atrocious that year. It was by far the best unit out of the two. And then they had the one pathetic year when Burns and Luvu left, and the personnel, Dan Morgan, admitted it was terrible. I don't believe Yujiro Rivero is a bum who's horrible at his job, like some of y'all do. That's all I'm trying to say here.
1: Also,
0: there's still talent on this defense. Give it time, man.
1: They did much better last year. We're only one week into this season. Let's give it a little bit more time here before we do another full sweeping assessment here. Yeah. And I guarantee you, if he does better, we're not going to hear from the eviscerators. They'll just ignore it because we didn't hear from them last year where they did better. I didn't hear a lot of Rivero praise last year, did we? Two years ago, rightfully so, it was negative. Last year, I felt they got better, but yet I didn't hear a lot of praise towards Rivero.
0: Well, last year was... I was praising the crap out of
1: him. No, you
0: but,
1: were.
0: But last
1: I'm
0: year...
1: I'm talking about the eviscerators.
0: Last year was kind of like, yeah, they got better. I don't know. It's a very interesting thing to me. 336 is cracking me up. You aren't making a good argument. We suck on both sides of the ball over the last several years.
1: That's what we're saying.
0: I guess that's part of what we're saying, but what I am saying is the defense has at least had some stats where in two of the three Rivero years, there they are, 6 yards per play, fourth defense. Last year, middle of the pack. The offense, I would argue, has been straight hot garbage every year in the last 3 years and going back beyond that. Last year, the defense and Bryce being clutch are the reasons why, in my opinion, we made the playoffs. It's a very nuanced, complex conversation. I understand that. Maybe to Bone's point, Rivero gets discredited even when the numbers aren't doo-doo. You know what I mean?
1: Yeah,
0: like during his tenure, it's
1: almost like people were
0: still bitching about it.
1: Yeah,
0: because of soft zone and stuff like that. Anyway, I don't know, man.
1: Well, Mac, we're going to take a break. It's time to pee. Time to Willie P.
0: Oh,
1: he joins us next. We'll talk FC. We'll talk about the Panthers debacle on Sunday and much more. 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

0: back here to tell you about the y'all are funny today on the text line, man. 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They're not going to, you know, not going to twist your arm. 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

0: myself. My name is...
1: I'm Will Pelagic.
2: All right, let's do this. We got so much to talk about with the P-Man. We got a fast food item to bring up with the P-Man. We got Charlotte FC, still unbeaten in seven. Although, man, they had that 3-2 lead late before Cincinnati made it a 3-3 draw. And, of course, we got all kind of Panther stuff. And it's very exciting. I get to talk to Willie about a Giro Avero in his defense. That's fun. It was just like it was fun in the press box on Sunday. P-Man, what's going on, baby? What's happening today, P?
3: Hope you're taking care of our first baseman, Mac. That was really special last night.
4: We want you to use that for your swine today. We want you to go off in swine.
2: Yeah,
4: time.
2: You
4: want to?
2: No.
3: I got another swine. I got somebody else.
2: You got another swine.
3: You'll like this one. It's something you guys talked about.
2: Okay. Can I just say I love Pete Alonso? I don't mean to talk about your ex-girlfriend in front of you, but man, what a guy in the clubhouse! What a pro!
3: I didn't want the girlfriend to leave. It's because Daddy Dumbucks and the Boy Wonder stat. Dummy didn't decide they wanted to pay him. It's okay though. It's all right.
2: Oh man! And then the inside the park home run to beat y'all, where your center fielder falls down. God, that was
4: Willie,
2: funny.
4: You said your blood was.
3: It's a personification of these Mets. What happens when Bacon or Rocket poops in the inside? What are you supposed to do with them? You're supposed to rub their face in it. I hope that this is the rubbing of the face. I hope that David Stearns has to look at that pile of poop and just have his face rubbed all up in it. That's what I want.
4: When Murphy does it, he tries to rub my face in it.
3: Your household runs a little bit differently. It's
2: okay. We know who's in charge.
3: You're learning as a bulldog owner.
2: All right. So let's start with the Panther game. You can't deny the defense was horrible. I actually thought P on Sunday on the post game. I always listen on my ride home. I actually thought you were going to go off on Avero, and Lord knows you had plenty of ammo because that was one of the most pathetic things I have ever seen from one side of the ball for the Carolina Panthers. Maybe the most pathetic day. You were kind of reserved. What were your feelings on the defense and the blame, and why did you not, like, go scorched earth on Avero on Sunday?
3: Because I'm pacing myself, and we have 17 weeks to go. Because here's the thing. Because in the games where I'm frustrated with a Giro Avero, like, certain things happen. Like the death by a thousand paper cuts drives where you can't get off the field, or, you know, getting beat with consistent tight end play. We did have the one characteristic that is kind of personifying of a Giro Avero team, whereas a team just completely blows you off the ball running the football. So that is one thing. And if there is one thing else other than that that I would quibble with, is that you basically had three choices when you were Giro Avero. You could play your vase and let everything happen in front of you like they usually do. You could blitz, which is what he did 54% of the time, like you said, with the PFF numbers. Or you could play your vase with a spy. And I think there was not enough of that base with a spy type look. So if there was one criticism of him, I would say that probably was maybe not disguising or doing enough variant type stuff to try and keep Caleb Williams off balance. I did think that they actually adjusted when it came to the lack of contain with some of the things after the first two, three drives. Because you did see them really trying to swallow him up in the pocket.
2: They were trying.
3: A lot of this, I come down to execution issues. Like, this has to, the same stuff, when you got 59 points, it's not just the coordinator. There's got to be some pride in the players. There's got to be some, you know, execution that happens at a much higher level. And I'm sorry, you're 31-31. Derek Brown can't make that play the way that he did. And he can't jump off sides on the interception. I understand that Bobby Brown ran it out of the back of the end zone, so they probably would have had, you know, themselves pinned back to the 2 or 3 yard line. I get all that, but I more look at that as an execution issue. And you know me, I do not need an excuse. I do not need an excuse to get on a Giro Avero. And I am not giving up pass. I think there were plenty of things to criticize him for, but to say this is all on him, I think it's a pie chart. I think it's probably 40% him, 40% the players, and we also have to, you know, consider the opponent. Like, look at Dan Orlovsky looking at the tape from Sunday. Caleb Williams is making throws that, quite frankly, he would do against the best defenses in the league. He got guys who were, you know, way up on coverage when it came to that. So yeah. I think you have to give, you tip your hat to the opponent a little bit, as much as we hate to do so because that head coach is smarmy and we don't like him. But I think it's a situation where a confluence of issues led to the Panthers looking like that on defense on Sunday.
4: On the offensive side, what did you like the most and what do you think is most sustainable and can carry over to other weeks?
3: Well, I love Bryce, obviously. You know, that's kind of the main thing. He looked very poised. He was very, very good on the run and mobile. I think that, you know, you were able to kind of scheme some guys open. And we think we saw a lot of that, particularly with the tight ends. I loved his connection with Jalen Coker. That's something that I think is incredibly good to see. But there were a couple of things, though, that I still was kind of concerned about. I didn't like how it seemed that the Bears were able to so easily take Tedder or McMillan out of the football game. That's part of the reason maybe that we saw such a big game from Coker, because Bryce is not going to try to force it to somebody who's covered. He's going to try to hit the open man. I didn't like how much or how early we get up on the run. You know, that's something that's a harken back to Dave Canales' time as a play caller. I really, really hope that they can be more stubborn with the run, because that's only going to open up the play action a heck of a lot more. I saw somebody put a stat out there. The play action numbers for Bryce last year were just horror awful. But in the first game on Sunday, they were some of the best he's had in his career. So
2: number one PFF grade on play action in the league.
4: You're not getting a number by Mac on this week.
2: Yeah, but Walker had a bunch. Walker had a bunch of good ones too on Twitter. Yeah.
4: I was in the room when they were volleying back and forth.
3: That's who it was who I saw tweeted. Yeah. So I'll give credit. I'll give credit to the mailman on that one. But no, it's. I think that it wasn't a perfect performance. I do disagree with Dave Canales and said that they didn't do enough to win the football game, and I like that KB pushed back on him on that in the post-game press conference. So I think you score 38 points in this league, you should beat a lot of teams. And if that carries over, hopefully the defense gets its collective you-know-what together and they play to at least closer to the form. And one last thing I'll say on them, you know, the reason why people are pissed, it's not because of the man in charge. I don't think it's because I don't want people who have residual things about the man in charge, myself included. But it's because this was the first offseason where you felt like you actually spent and dedicated assets to that side of the football. And for it to look like that, it's incredibly disappointing and unacceptable.
2: Big time. We were sitting here touting the top 10 unit, and we'll see where it lies. I'm not writing them off just yet, but I was in utter shock to see them be that bad. And I know the Bears' offense is great, but my God, that was disgusting to watch.
3: Felt like the New England game last year.
2: Yeah. I don't want people to think that I wasn't furious with it and I don't have a huge issue with it. I just think the whole fire the guy after week one, like, that's where I'm kind of like, hey, let's get to the bye week and evaluate. Like, if it stinks by the bye week with the additions they brought in, we got a conversation.
3: The two teams you play in the next 2 weeks. Exactly. The two teams you play the next 2 weeks. If it looks like this against the Browns,
2: oh my
3: the Falcons,
2: God.
3: Then the tiki torches and the pitchforks are coming down Main Street.
2: 100%. I would say this: if they stink, Bone, against the and Willie against Atlanta and the Browns with their quarterback situations, I will go down to Averro's office and ask him to come out of it personally. All right? Because, like, there is no excuse. You got to get this thing back stabilized over the next couple of weeks. As far as Charlotte FC goes, I will save the food question, and I know you have a swine that you want to get to, but let's talk about Charlotte FC. Yeah, I mean, I'm a bit bummed they couldn't finish it. But I don't know, in that venue, the way that they didn't have a lot of the ball.

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1: 51-10 feels like the clear end of the Dabo Swinney championship era at Clemson. And to be very clear about this, that era being over doesn't necessarily mean Dabo Swinney's not the head coach in 2027. But it felt like we were watching the dismantling of what was left of the Clemson national championship dynasty from the mid-teens, where they won titles in 2016 and 2018.
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2: The official home of the Charlotte sports fan.
3: Them coming up here in 2 weeks. And a game that might not feature Robert Lewandowski because it's over an international break. So there's a lot that's happening in the positive for Charlotte in that factor. Harry Toffolo is back on the grass. I'm about to talk to him here in just a couple of minutes for a pregame on Saturday. So maybe you get Toffolo back, you get Archie Goodwin back, Liel, Maxey. I think they're firing on all cylinders. Seven in a row unbeaten is nothing to sneeze at. It's not what Philadelphia or St. Louis is doing. It's not the best form in the league right now, but it certainly is up there, and they're peaking at the right time, which is something you definitely want to see, especially in a very large slog of road games, which the MLS schedule maker did not do them any favors. 2 3-game road trips in the final 2 months of the season.
4: Yeah, that
3: sucks.
4: Who
3: did we tick off?
4: I blame it on you. I think they hear you bashing their refs, and they did this because of it.
3: Deserve it.
4: Yes,
3: they
4: I'm with you.
3: Deserve it.
4: God, I'm with you on that. Should we ask? We got to ask about this.
3: Here's the thing. Involved in the league, it's not nobody involved with Charlotte FC. And I said, does the league care about this issue? Like, are they willing to spend the money? And he said to be flat out, they don't. So if that's the case, if they don't care, why should I care about the way that they should be criticized? Like, I'm sorry.
4: Do you think? Yeah, I like it. I like it, P. I like it. P man, before your swine, we noticed something online. I had this sent to me.
5: Not Martha Stewart.
4: No, that turned out to be a false alarm. Dr. Pepper. This is Slim Chickens. Dr. Pepper dry rub. Chicken tenders. These chicken tenders are coated in a new Dr. Pepper dry rub. Is your interest peaked, or do you think that tastes bad or sounds bad?
3: I don't mess with Dr. Pepper, so you're not gonna get me on that.
4: Would Mr. Pibb, if they did Mr. Pibb, but cheer wine maybe? No.
3: I don't mess with any sodas that have a salutation above them. No. Do not.
5: So Mr. Pibb is out?
3: No Dr. Pepper, no Mr. Pibb, no Dr. Thunder, no.
4: What is Dr. Thunder?
5: Dr. Thunder's the Food Lion brand, right?
3: Yes. Yeah.
4: What is that? That is the
3: that's generic the store brand. That's the Food Lion generic store brand.
5: I used to bag a lot of Dr. Thunders back in my day.
4: Dr. Thunder, Dr. Pepper, but you broke.
3: Willie knows soda ball. Okay,
5: I think was the Mountain Dew for Food Lion. Wasn't it called Mountain Lion? I think
4: Mountain Lightning, wasn't it?
5: Mountain Lightning. Yeah, I saw that too.
4: Yeah. Listen, I'm poor as dirt too. I don't want you to think I'm not, but I got a spring for the Dew. I can't go for the Lightning.
3: Can we get a cherry lemon sun drop dry rub? I mean, I'm ready for that.
4: Oh, you're open to that. Okay. Well, I'll talk to my people over there at Slim's. We'll see what happens.
5: Let's go for your swine, Willie.
3: Swine has to be the people at McClatchy for doing what they did to Rod Boone. Like,
5: yes,
3: I'm sorry. And what they're doing to journalism. You now have two teams without a beat writer who are part of your paper portfolio in Sacramento, which is where their company is headquartered in Sacramento, and their flagship paper is not going to have a person covering them in the only sports team in that town. The Charlotte Hornets came here in 1988. They've had somebody covering them dedicatedly since 1987. And to put that team without a beat writer is shameful, shambolic. It's also insulting to Rod Boone, somebody who was a hustler, who, after he got his job eliminated at The Athletic, kept going, kept trying to do stuff on his own, and he was a dedicated person on the beat to the point where he earned that job after Rick Vanell sadly passed away a couple of years ago.
4: Amen.
3: I don't understand how the heck they feel like they're going to have independent coverage of the team without a daily beat writer. They already had slacked off on traveling their guys on the road, so this kind of had been coming, but man, oh man, just an absolutely shameful

0: awful decision.
1: I hate it.
0: And a terrible bastion of journalism that McClatchy is. I canceled my Observer 2 days ago. And I encourage you to do the same.
1: That's strong from the P-Man. I hate it for Rod. Great talent and a great guy.
2: Well said, Willie.
1: You rock, P-Man. We'll talk to you, baby.
0: Thanks, guys.
1: All right, there you go, Willie P. By the way, a couple of things here about the sodas, the generic sodas.
2: Yes.
1: It turns out that Dr. Thunder is the Walmart brand, and I have never heard this before.
2: Is it not the Food Lion brand?
1: The Food Lion brand is Dr. Perky.
2: Oh, that's right. That's right. I spent a lot of time with Dr. Perky.
1: Bro, you go to drink a soda called Dr. Perky.
2: I forgot. That's right.
1: Holy crap.
2: That's right.
1: Oh, my God. Dr. Perky.
2: I remember I used to have to say, we need a price check on Dr. Perky's. We need a price check on Dr. Perky's.
1: Dr. Perky is some weird character that Fitty would play in a role-playing night with a lady.
2: I mean, his?
3: Why are you in my bedroom?
2: His lady, maybe? Let's say, he's got a lady now.
1: Oh, my God.
2: He's not any lady. He's got his own lady.
1: Yeah, you tell her on Saturday night.
2: He's got Nurse Perky.
1: I got you scheduled with Dr. Perky. Come in, ma'am.
3: No.
2: The good news with Mac Finney is he never makes it awkward, ever, does he?
1: God, I can tell. The two of you just licked it. Yeah. Okay. All right.
2: I tried.
3: How about you try that on Mrs. Mac? Let me know how that works. If it works for you,
1: I'm going to tell her, Dr. Perky's home, honey. He's ready to operate.
2: Oh.
1: That bedroom door will be slammed and locked.
2: Yeah. I don't think she's seen Dr. Perky in years.
3: Neither is Mac.
1: Oh, stop that, sir. Stop that, y'all.
2: All right.
1: When
2: we come back, we talk about the surprise cut of Jimmy Horn. Does it make sense? Who steps up now as the return man and the depth overall at wide receiver? It's Mac, it's Bone, and Dr. Perky, Sports Radio 92.7.
4: I'm Will Polajic, and this is your Charlotte FC Minute. In his first 7 games as a Charlotte FC player, Alan St. Maximin has done what he professed to do, become an assist-first playmaker, elevate the play of his teammates, and turn the crown into one of the best-formed teams in MLS. Charlotte unbeaten in the 7 games since Alan St. Maximin's taken the field. He has 5 assists in those contests, and head coach Dean Smith more than impressed.
5: He can see a pass, he can beat people, he draws 3 or 4 players around him. You know, I saw Pat Noonan's comments after the game that they played Miles Robinson on that side. They done something different for them to try and snuff out what he can do. You know, yet he still comes up with an assist and, you know, could have been another couple of assists and a pass there, or a cross where...
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7: Carolina scores 37 points, and in Brad Idzik's first game as the Panthers' full-time play caller, Carolina puts up 478 yards. And I bet you would have thought that with those numbers, they're winning the football game.
8: The heat on Avero. His seat is also hot. Anybody defending Avero, they are running out of excuses.
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0: Do we continue to see Jimmy Horn on punt returns, or is that an area where maybe you try a few other bodies this week?
1: Yeah, we're going to have to consider that part. You know, those are some really important situations right there, especially after a stop, a huge stop by the defense. And, you know, where everybody's fired up and it's like, here we go. You know, we're going to now take the next step in this game and let's recapture the momentum to give it right back to a really good offense in that kind of territory. You know, we're going to have to think about all that. And Tracy and I will make sure, you know, and Dan, we'll make sure that we figure that part out.
2: That was a very interesting clip, especially in hindsight, from Panther Talk on the Panther Radio Network on Monday night. And Anish Shroff asked the question about, hey, you know, could there be a change at punt return? Horn did not have a good day, obviously. He had the fumble that was killer. We just got an actual defensive stop, which I think was one of two punts forced. And then we gave the football right back. And then he also dropped the ball bone on that weird return where he turned his back. You don't see that often where you run up on the defense. They come to hit you and you turn your back on them to take the hit. He ended up fumbling that, but he was down. He was down at the time. So it certainly was a great question. And as Dave Canales is answering that question, we noticed Bone today. Oh, he said he's got to talk it over with Tracy Smith, the special teams coordinator, and Dan Morgan, the GM, which means
3: that was a lot of talking for a head coach to do. That was not just a simple, we want to change the return man move. That was, we want to return this man back where he came from.
2: Yeah, like, is it a roster spot issue? Not just a, can he be our return man issue? And sure enough, yesterday we found out it was. His roster spot was in jeopardy. It surprised a lot of us, Bone. He ends up being waived. Now, I could see him make his way back to the practice squad. I don't know if they just want to cut bait entirely with him. They needed to get, it sounds like they needed to get Tyrell Dotson, the linebacker that was with Miami last year, 120 plus tackles, 5 sacks last year. Hell of a signing by us. But it seems like, according to Mike Kay, there was a team that was trying to get him for their active roster. And the Panthers, as Mike Kay puts it, didn't want to lose him, so had to promote him, or they were going to lose him. So it seems like they needed a roster spot, but I wouldn't have guessed it would come from Jimmy Hornbone.
3: Yeah, they were carrying an extra wideout anyway than they normally have, or more than most teams do, right? So they figured
2: that. What are they down to now? 5? That's kind of light.
3: They're down to 5 and XL. So they got 4 and whatever XL provides.
2: Yeah, but it's light. Usually they're at 6 or 7. Yes, Finney is doing the hand gesture. So being at 5 is kind of light. But again, is David Moore? I know KB couldn't wait yesterday. I was listening to him, Bone, when this story broke. And KB put his man, the old ranch hand, David Moore, in the conversation. And it does make you wonder. But as you pointed out this morning, they put out their unofficial depth chart for the week right after this. Mechie right now is the return man. And I'm kind of intrigued, Bone. He doesn't have a lot of return experience, but he's. I'm kind of intrigued by what he did in the preseason. But then again, I thought Jimmy Horn was a good return man in the preseason.
3: Yeah, he's got limited kick returns. 7, I think you said, right?
2: 7 kick returns for 17 yards per.
3: No punt returns in his career.
2: Yeah, and then none of them at college. So he hasn't done much, but he looked like he fit in the preseason, but so did Jimmy Horn. I don't know. Is it that much easier to run it back maybe in the preseason?
3: Now, if he's not good or effective as a return man, I did look up today that Jaseem Reed was a return man in college, whatever that means. I don't know if he would be the next guy up if this doesn't work out return-wise. Maybe. I don't know. We'll see. He does have experience with it, at least.
2: It does make you wonder if they'll call up another wide receiver. This dude says
3: Jaseem Reed might get a call here at some point. He had a heck of a camp. So.
2: Yeah, he could be in the conversation, definitely. Don't forget about him. It's a good point. 704 number says, am I the only one that says, screw even worrying about returning a punt? Can we just get a punt catcher we can trust? David Moore, come on down. Well, that's a point that's a point KP was making, too, is like, are you just at the point where you're like, can we just put someone back? Because we have 2 straight games. If you go back to the playoff game against the Rams, when HN, let me get that straight, when HN dropped one, and now you have Horn doing it. It's two straight games your punt returner giving the football away.
3: Yeah, I can't.
2: So yeah, I do.
3: We're
2: wonder.
3: Not good enough to give the ball away like that at all.
2: No,
3: most teams are, but especially this one.
2: I mean, it was killer because the defense, like I said, finally got a damn stop. They punt the football. I'm like, let's do this, and Jimmy Horn freaking fumbles the ball away. So there's an interesting question about return man. There's also there's a question too that some people are mad about this. I don't know how much this bothers Panther fans, but Jimmy Horn has always had this fan following, and I know with the preseason he had, I really jumped on board. I don't know if I ruined it for him, Bone, and cursed him, but I wonder if people are upset by this. This one texter is, 980 number. This is ridiculous. A guy like JT Sanders is still out there for us and not even getting a helmet. What's the point of his roster spot, and why is XL still on the damn roster?
3: Because he's a draft choice, a high draft choice, and the cap hit, actually, I saw someone tweet out yesterday, it's actually more expensive, Matt, to cut XL right now than keep him on the roster.
2: Yeah, it would definitely cost you something.
3: I think it's a $5 million cap hit, but it's $3 million if he's on the roster, so that plays a part of this as well.
2: I think
3: something in that neighborhood.
2: You said the first part, too, that's very important, too, is the aspect of him being a first-round pick. Right. And even Sanders being a day. Well, he was fourth round, right?
3: One of the top picks of the fourth round.
2: So,
3: right?
2: Okay, that's day three, just like Horn.
3: I think he was pick 100, if I'm not mistaken.
2: It's like two rounds before Horn, but it's still a third day. I'm going to be honest with you on JT Sanders. I've said this a lot. Somebody earlier said, Max, sounds like it's personal with JT Sanders. Did he do something to you or something that affects him? I texted. I just don't think he's necessary. The only reason I can think he's necessary in their minds is, are they a little apprehensive with all the injuries Waller had last year? And are they feeling like they want Waller insurance? And so they're keeping JT Sanders around. But other than that, four tight ends with Waller, I don't really see the need for him to ever get in helmet if the guys are healthy. And I do feel like we're a little light at wide receiver right now on the roster. I also think, Bone, we're light at wide receivers you can trust in the passing game right now. Like, I know Horn didn't do anything in the passing game the other day, but, like, outside of now you brought up the good point an hour ago. It looks like T-Mac and Coker could be a formidable duo.
3: Absolutely.
2: Like, it's not just a 1 and then Coker 10. Like, it looks like it's
3: 1A and 1B type thing.
2: Yeah, that looks like it's possible. But, like, don't you need another wide receiver to step up? Who's the wide receiver that can step up outside of those two?
3: I mean, there's a name out there, a Darius Slayton, that got released by the Giants. I mean, is he someone that could come in and be a third guy? He's a free agent still. I know that Tyreek Hill is out there. I don't know if I want anything to do with Tyreek Hill, but no. I'm looking at Darius Slayton, Mac, as a third guy. Could he come in and be effective with the other two? That's a name that I would look at there.
2: One of these offseasons.
3: I'm not looking for greatness here. I'm looking for someone that can be effective.
2: Was it last offseason? One of these offseasons, he was a free agent, and I tried to float that out there to Dan Morgan. But like most things I float out there to Dan Morgan, he immediately probably crosses him off the list.
3: I mean, it's not a horrible idea that I had.
2: Yeah.
3: It's my own idea.
2: There's
3: others have had it.
2: It's my own idea. Bo just gave us an idea, Finney, and then said, it's not a horrible one.
3: But sometimes, like when we do that for the edge rushers,
2: that'd be all right.
3: Sometimes when there's edge rushers, it's like really old guys where it's like guys 35, 36. A 29-year-old Darius Slayton, you can do far worse as a third wideout than him.
2: Yeah, no, I don't think that's bad at all. I also don't mind if they say, David Moore, go out there, let's give you some reps. Like, David Moore's trustworthy.
3: Yes.
2: To KB's point, you know? Like, you know what you're going to get from him. It's not going to be anything special. But it's like, do we need anything special from that third receiver, or do we just want a ball caught, XL? Do we just want somebody to be able to get some separation and convert a third and six? There also is the point, too, that you and I were exploring last hour, where it doesn't feel like a huge emergency if Waller stays healthy, because I really think Waller can get a fair amount of targets and big third down and red zone catches. And I think with Jonathan Brooks, they've really, really got to use him, man. He's Waller and Brooks can be mismatches. You get those guys flexed out there and get them on linebackers and safeties, man.
3: Yeah.
2: You know?
3: Mac, apparently Darius Slayton's a hot commodity because I Googled his name. 49ers, could they be intrigued after Stribling's injury for Darius Slayton? Ravens, injuries, could they look to Darius Slayton? Giants, did they drop the ball with Darius Slayton? Could the Jets turn to Darius Slayton? So, apparently he's a hot name out there in the receiving
2: room. He's a solid guy. That, yeah, you can understand why that dude, you bring him in your room and he's just solid. And maybe that's what we need right now. This texter says, it's Bush League of the Panthers to keep around the failures you guys mentioned, but Jimmy Horn can't make but one mistake. What do you think about that? Like, I think we answered in terms of, like, for XL, like, where he's drafted, his physical attributes, they're going to exhaust that, right?
3: By the way, he's not the highest draft choice. We said that repeatedly. He has a fan base, but it's not like Jimmy Horn was a top draft choice. And I think some fans sometimes said, we got Jimmy Horn. He was a sixth-round draft choice, right? And he sometimes, like the other day, played like it. Look, it's also, on the other flip side of this thing, the Panthers with Trevon Wallace and Jimmy Horn, two of their draft choices, albeit not the highest, they said, you know what? We're going to hold some people accountable here. Trevon Wallace, you're not good enough, you're gone. Jimmy Horn, you're not good enough, you're gone. These are guys, Trevon Wallace, we thought might be a starter, didn't make it through camp. Jimmy Horn was a special teams quote-unquote starter the other day in the punt return game. They said, you're not good enough, you're out of here. So they're not just sticking by guys because they picked them, other than, you know, we get high. But they're saying it doesn't matter if we picked you or not. If you're not good enough, you're going to make mistakes, you're out of here.
2: Yeah, and my response to that is, why is JT Sanders still here? It feels like he should fit into that group. XL, I understand it. He was a first round pick. The physical gifts he has. By the way, I want to say this about XL.
3: Maybe they feel that. Maybe they feel that there's still some trade value with Sanders and they don't want Allen.
2: If no one wanted him yet, if you really did shop him and nobody wanted him by this point, maybe an injury, maybe they feel like an injury and somebody will want him or something like that. I think it might be Waller Insurance because he did have three different stints on the IR last year. I wanted to say this about XL, though. I will give him one compliment. When he was returning those kicks, and he did so at South Carolina, I thought it looked good. Like, he had the one where you saw him, like, he's not full speed, and then, boom, the hole opens up, and then he hits it. I do wonder if he can be good in that role. Now, is that worthy of trading up into the first round? No. But I do wonder if in the kick return role, XL can give us some.
3: Here's my issue with that, though. The hands. Is he going to muff one? You know, he's not caught the ball well as a wide receiver. There's no doubt if he gets the ball, I think you're right. But is he going to drop one in a big moment? I worry about the way he's catching the ball lately, just as a wideout. Does he have the drop seeds as a return man?
2: Oh, yeah.
3: That would be my fear of that.
2: I ain't putting him on punt return.
3: Right.
2: See, kick return, if you drop the ball.
3: That's a good point. Okay,
2: you know,
3: yeah, that's
2: it
3: right.
2: It takes him a little longer.
3: Punt return's a disaster right now.
2: Punt return, you drop that football, ask Jimmy, and you're going to, you're going to know
3: about
2: it.
3: What if he yells fair catch with that Mullins accent? They can't figure it out, though. He's like,
2: we get a penalty because they hit him.
3: We got a fair catch.
2: Your arm does have to be in the air.
3: Referees are like, did he say fair catch? We don't know.
2: All right.
3: Peter.
2: It's time, everybody. Peter. All right. It is time for Fit Daddy, a.k.a. Dr. Perky, with an update. What do you got over there,
3: Peter? Peter.
4: It's time.

0: 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All eyes in college football this weekend on the return of Lane Kiffin to Oxford and Ole Miss. How about this storyline that's emerged? Princewell Umanmielen, who left Ole Miss to go with Lane Kiffin to LSU, was served court-related papers yesterday in a lawsuit filed by Ole Miss. So it's not just the head coach that's got controversy. Jeez. There are former players that are involved with this as well, just adding to the angst and anticipation around this top 10 matchup on Saturday night.
1: And they got what is it, Bone? The police on horseback.
2: Yeah.
1: They've added to their police on horseback numbers for the scene at Oxford on Saturday.
2: If Ole Miss wins this game, they better get Lane hitting off. They'll storm that field immediately, man.
1: Are they going to throw stuff at him like the Tennessee fans did?
0: I hope so.
2: Well, you can't encourage that out there. And,
0: Can't you?
2: Lane may have to wear a helmet.
0: I mean, you're telling me if your coach would have left your team the way that he left his team, you wouldn't want to throw something at him?
2: You think I'd throw stuff at Mensa, Darien Mensa on the side? I wouldn't go that far with that.
0: Really?
2: I might, yeah.
1: You'd be throwing him at Cristobal for stealing him. You'd be trying to hit that big old meathead on Cristobal.
2: I'd throw stuff at Bielema, though. If you can hit that big head, you win a prize.
1: That's a big enough target.
2: All right, we come back. It's the wrap-up. Get you set for the Braves and Cubs tonight. And the rest of the day in sports on Sports Radio 92.7 WFNZ.
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4: Carolina scores 37 points. And in Brad Idzik's first game as the Panthers' full-time play caller, Carolina puts up 478 yards. And I bet you would have thought that with those numbers, they're winning the football game.
5: The heat on Avero. His seat is also hot. Anybody defending Avero, they are running out of excuses.
2: Avero is the headliner, and I get it. But there's got to be player accountability as well.
1: That was a great freaking start for Bryce Young. The problem is the defense played the worst it has played in the history of the franchise.
6: You see that defensive line going backwards, play after play after play. That's one of those the coach can't get out there and play for you.
3: When it's happening, the Panthers are back, and so is Carolina's number one pregame show. 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
12: Hey, y'all, it's Kyle Bailey coming up on a Wednesday show. We turn the page and look ahead to Carolina at Atlanta in week 2. Roman Harper stops by, and UVA football coach Tony Elliott. We'll see you at 3 o'clock.

0: NIL was a thing and a concept before all of this, but college
1: some black
0: athletes.
1: Duffel bags.
0: With yeah. Duffel bags, Jason. I want to make sure everyone heard that.
1: Sorry, we all participated. But, he's going to claim that he didn't.
2: Whoa.
1: I'm just.
2: I
1: see?
2: Never like participated. I don't know what y'all do at Duke. I don't know what y'all do at Duke, but don't bring that over here to Nebraska, sir.
3: that was interesting. That was interesting. That is Jay Williams.
4: Dukey filth.
3: Duke's Jay Williams.
5: I heard nothing there. I don't know what that was.
3: Sports. And that's like a panel there. Who is the guy that he is trying to get in with him saying that we all participate in duffel bag culture pre-NIL?
5: The Davicon Sue.
3: Okay, it was Sue. All right. Yeah. I like to call him Donkey Kong Sue Bone. Remember when Cam did that?
5: Right, Cam.
3: And then Sue wanted to kill him, man.
5: By the way, I think that was my takeaway from what Jay Williams said there.
3: Okay.
5: That was other teams, other schools that were trying to get him away from Duke.
3: Oh.
5: And they said, we'll drop the bag. And he said, no, I'm already committed. I got the Brotherhood here.
3: Yeah.
5: It's Coach K.
3: You can't put a price on the Brotherhood.
5: You can't put a price on the Brotherhood. It was other schools trying to swoop in there. That's
3: okay.
5: What I got.
3: Interesting. At. Interesting. He said we all participated, though. So does that mean he grabbed a duffel bag?
5: He grabbed
3: him and handed him right back.
5: No, he grabbed the money from the other schools, but then said, I'm going to give this to charity.
3: That's a good story to come up with right there on the spot, Bone. I like that.
5: I believe none of it.
3: Anyway, I thought that was interesting. If you're a Duke fan or a Carolina fan, you might find that interesting.
5: By the way, we now look at that era as the good era. Compared to what we see now, right? We said before, I tweeted out before, the duffel bag trench coat back alley era isn't as bad as we thought it was, is it?
3: Oh my goodness.
5: Now that it's up front, it's worse.
3: Yeah, I feel like fans just want it to go back to just being the cheating that the money that you just don't know about. You know, man, I think some fans just wanted to go back to that. All right. Coming up in sports tonight, Braves-Cubs rubber match in the series. Braves rallied from 3-0 down last night. Three different guys hit two-run homers last night. The Braves end up winning 6-3 last night. So rubber match. And as you said yesterday, it's a very good point. Could be a postseason preview, you know?
5: That's what Drake Baldwin said last night on TBS to the crew. He said, look, it's fun to be here and play these games, and it's a good matchup now with the postseason coming up. So they could be eyeing that as well from the Braves point of view.
3: Yes, that's going to be cool.
5: Now, we have a text from Tara, my girlfriend, Tara Masu, the Tara Bear.
3: Oh, she's getting in here.
5: She wanted to point out we were going over the best-looking coaches in college football, and that led to us saying...
3: Yeah, Dabo got ranked third, believe it or not.
5: Andy Diaz number one. We may have the best-looking coach in the NFL. She pointed out, name a GM-coach combo that's better-looking than Dave Canales and Dan Morgan.
3: Ooh.
5: And then she said, and name a better NFL head coach... GM morning radio show duo. That's better looking.
3: Somebody said earlier that they should do morning radio attractiveness rankings, and we would be brought back to earth. But to the texter, I was like, brought back to earth, we would acknowledge we should be near the bottom. Even in a profession that is known for, they use the phrase face for radio.
5: There's got to be cities. We got to, like, Biloxi or something. We got to beat those guys.
3: Okay, so maybe you do think we're not at the bottom.
5: I mean, Buffalo can't be that good looking, right? They got to be pale like I am.
3: And neither can we, unfortunately.
5: Now, if you go to Miami and the Tanner fellas in the morning, the Tanner guys, we could be in some trouble. Because I'm going to... if they go
3: oh,
5: by,
3: I thought you meant Rob Tanner.
5: No.
3: I thought you meant if Tanner in the morning.
5: If they go by, like, paleness of skin, I'm screwed.
3: Can I submit the Rams?
5: But if they go by good personalities, I can help us with
3: it. Can I submit the Rams? McVay and Les Snead. Les Snead's got very underrated GM hair. Can I submit them? As maybe, but she is on to something. Like that we do have one of the upper echelon attractive GM and coach. By the way, are Panther fans right now going off saying, who cares if our guys are good looking? Go out and give up less than 59 points. Because it really doesn't matter, does it? We can have Penn Clooney at coach and GM, but if they do that crap again, I don't give a damn. Oh, man.
5: All right, Floor's pretty good in Green Bay. Back his GM, though, is Goose.
3: Yeah, however you say that name.
5: Goose. That's like saying his name.
3: I don't know what he looks like. Can a guy named Goose be good looking?
5: Fitty, what do you think of this guy? Not bad, is he?
4: He's sharp.
5: Yeah, that's not bad.
3: This dude says...
5: Like a attractive Brian Baldinger.
3: This texter says, who the hell voted Dabo third most attractive college football coach? Was that the National Blind Society?
5: No!
3: Oh, my God.
5: Yeah, he got third, and Marcus Freeman was not in the top five, which is...
3: Yeah, you
5: got
3: to question that. But yeah, we were questioning, why is Frank Cignetti, too? Doesn't he look kind of dorky? Kirk Cignetti. Why? Who's Frank? His brother?
5: His dad, right?
3: Or his dad? Is that what it is?
5: I think so.
3: Kirk Cignetti, why is he second? Somebody said Kurt Cignetti. What'd the guy say? Kurt Cignetti looks like an 80s principal, 80s movie principal. That was well played. Let's see what else we have here on the text line. Yankee Meg says said earlier that she cannot. The last bit has me not mad at you guys for going after us fans yesterday. Who knew all it took was a Dr. Perky radio bit? I was just very amused by the fact that Dr. Perky is the name of a generic soda. Dr. Pepper version.
5: We got one of the oddest text back. We'll finish up with this one. You can't get weirder than this from your guy Husky Pants, a.k.a. Husky Parts. You guys are pretty good looking. If you deliver food to be naked, I would still eat it.
3: Hey, now.
4: Let's find out.
3: That is an
4: honor. Let's put it to the test. Give me the Addy.
3: Finny's, yeah, Finny's on his way. We got a texter that says, Dr. Perky is who you go to see if you're over 50 and need a little boost.
5: I'm surprised Mac had a sponsor named Dr. Perky.
4: We call Dr. Perky Kyle Bailey around here.
3: Oh, my goodness.
5: What does that even mean?
3: You are so thirsty.
4: Shut up.
3: You're so thirsty for KB.
5: You got a woman now. You can't say these things. Although we do,
3: she's
5: going
3: to be jealous of him. This texter says, on the Dr. Pepper tenders, it's Slim Chickens. If you saute chicken and Dr. Pepper, add some cayenne. It's a delicious sweet heat. That dude's the new sauce boss. That guy takes over for Willie P, man.
5: We had a text
3: that's good
5: early
3: stuff
5: in the show,
3: right there.
5: Mac, of a driver that thinks he was being yelled at by Flounder recently. So we'll investigate that.
3: That's very possible. Very possible. This is formal Timothy. It's fine, guys. They're just waiting till the offseason to trade XL for draft capital and take Nick Harbor. Seriously, Nick Harbor should be on the U.S. Olympic track team. No other team. No other team after South Carolina other than that. No, he'll be in the NFL. All right, we got to get out of here, y'all. Appreciate it. If you listen to the podcast, listen in for Husky Parts and Dr. Perky. Those were two moments where I flat out could not stop belly laughing. All right, we're out of here, man. Hopefully you had fun. We'll start turning our thoughts more towards the Falcons game. We'll get an injury report today. We'll see how Jalen Coker's doing today. But in the meantime, keep it locked in to FNZ. Colin Hogger coming up next.
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7: 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You can have Dick LeBeau, Dick LeFoe, whoever you want. It's not going to matter.
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9: Carolina scores 37 points. And in Brad Idzik's first game, as the Panthers' full-time play caller, Carolina puts up 478 yards. And I bet you would have thought that with those numbers, they're winning the football game.
10: The heat on Vero. His seat is also hot. Anybody defending Vero, they are running out of excuses.
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13: 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Burglary, felony car theft, sexually abusing a 14-year-old child.
8: Jimmy Spaeth's record is extensive. 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

0: Groves in Queen City. It's a hump day. Hope you're doing well out there. Colin Hoggard, Aaron Shropshire. It's Charlotte Sports Today. Shroppy, we're a couple days away from giving up 59 points, over 550 yards of total offense. How are we feeling with a little bit of hindsight, particularly looking back and realizing that week one of the NFL, certainly aided by the Panthers' defense, was the highest scoring week one since the merger in 1970. The Panthers, not the only team giving up a lot of points, but they were special in giving up the most.
1: Yeah, heard Kyle start a show with that yesterday, and obviously people are pushing back on Kyle or whatever yesterday. I said, oh, you're just looking for an excuse, but I think it is a legitimate thing to point out that, yeah, highest scoring across the NFL since, 2012. And that means that a lot of defenses that were expected to be very good were not very good. I mean, you look at the Texans allowing 36 points. That was, I think, a defense that we thought would, you know, be the reason the Texans would be in the playoffs and making a playoff push. Like, so
0: we thought they were as good as they were last year based on what we heard from the joint practices.
1: Yes, we did. So I think that, you know, there was the conversation, and we played the clip, or at least the clip's been played on the station, about Dave Canales reacting to a question on his media availability about, you know, Mike Tomlin saying that with the way that there's no two-a-days and the lack of physicality and true wrap-up tackles in training camp and in preseason, you know, or in joint practices, does that have defenses behind the eight ball when it comes to the start of the season? I think you have proof that that is definitely a factor. You know, because they always say whenever training camp starts that the defense kind of always has the edge. And I think we're getting to a point now, it's very clear that whenever the regular season starts, the offensive, you know, the offense has the edge, especially because if there's new things, new wrinkles added to the team and what the offensive plan is, then, you know, defense has to catch up with tape. But not only that, it is the fact that they don't tackle. You don't sack a quarterback except maybe for, three or four times in training camp or preseason. So there's so much ramping up to do for the first couple weeks now for these NFL defenses.
0: Nearly 49.5 points per game scored. 10 teams scored 30-plus points, which I think is the reference that you're making to the 2012 season. I think there's 11 teams that scored 30 points or more in the first week. This is, you know, one of the higher-scoring ones. As we talk about who's got the advantage, offense and defense, I really think, and Brinson Buckner yesterday with Mac and Bone talked about the lack of tackling in the preseason, and that becoming a real issue. A number that I did not realize until I was reading all the, you know, the recaps of week one. Do you know how many offensive coordinator changes there were across the NFL between last season and this season?
1: I don't. Let me take a guess. 7.
0: 21.
1: Whoa.
0: 21 offensive coordinator changes. And you think about the secretive nature now and the joint practices and not wanting to put things on film.
1: Vanilla.
0: And then, so, yeah, you have that. Yes.
1: Frank Reich, baby. Yeah. He got a dub.
0: Hey, look, Frank, I don't know. Frank got some rest and showed up ready to go up there in New York, apparently, already using Sadiq and things like that. So, you know, bully for him. But between the no tackling and then the 21 new offensive coordinators, you know, Not surprising that you see inflated numbers. Of course, Panthers don't have that, you know, excuses when it comes to Ben Johnson and the Bears. But I think overall you saw that that tackling was an issue by and large in week one, and how much of the defense, you know, for the Panthers can be improved by having those better run fits and better tackling. How much of that is solvable, I think, is going to be one of the questions, not just for them, but going forward for a lot of teams. Because, you know, one thing is it was very balanced in a lot of ways. You know, you had 17 ball carriers in week one, average over 5 yards a carry. But you had only 6 ball carriers that were over 100 yards. With all the points that were scored in week one, you only had 5 quarterbacks with more than 300 yards passing in week one. You would have thought in the old days that if you had the type of scoring that you saw across the league, that you would see higher numbers of those. But again, 17 ball carriers averaging over 5 yards a carry. Now, admittedly, three of the very highest were over there at Bank of America Stadium on Sunday.
1: Whoops. Not ideal.
0: Not ideal, but I do think that, you know, the number is gaudy. But I do think that you're going to see a dramatic improvement, I would think, from week one to week two, because the amount of pressure that gets put on you with the diversity of the Bears is not really been the case with the Atlanta Falcons. You look back to their week one with Bijan accounting for 175 of their 240 yards of total offense. You're going to know who you need to stop on Sunday.
1: Well, the thing is, because they can't throw the ball to anybody, so might as well either hand it off or throw something like just in the flat to Bijan. I think you and I might be able to handle that responsibility, Colin. But listen, Bijan is definitely a guy that can still put up 291 rushing yards on you, right? So need to see an improvement, pretty drastically here by the Panthers defense. But I think it's a fair thing to point out, and I think anyone that bet the over on games this past weekend, you guys cashed the hell out. But
0: you weren't sitting there sweating it out like if you had Carolina versus ETSU during that 2-hour weather delay where you knew. If you had money on that game, if you cared about that game, you knew the only thing that was going to happen when they came back was, ETSU is going to cover now. Yeah,
1: thank you, sir. But no, I do think that if you see the defense allow a similar performance from the opposing offense in this week two matchup against the Falcons, then I can really understand the alarm bells going off, right? Because not to say that the Falcons do not have offensive talent. They do. Drake London, Kyle Pitts, and Bijan, you know, that's their holy trinity right there. It's the three musketeers. But I think that you would be able to say to yourself, hey, if we're going up against Cooper Rush, mm-hmm, and Bryce Young is still wheeling and dealing, not only like we saw in week one, but like how we've seen him do it against the Falcons his entire NFL career, pretty much, and the defense still looks bad, then okay, I will come in on Monday and I will be laying into Everett like you guys were after week one, right? But I don't think that's going to be the case. I think this defense is going to get back to what we expected them to be. I think Jalen Phillips, rough Instagram post there, Jalen Phillips. We did not need highlight flicks from your week one game. That was something. But I think Jalen Phillips gets more than one sack. I think Umemi Ellen has a better performance. And I think that just overall, I think Derek Brown's a guy that you want to, hey, you know, you talk about the big money guys having a bounce back game. Derek Brown needs to be at the very top of that list.
0: Panther Pickle jump into the conversation very quickly on the WFNZ text line, powered by Affordable Siding and Windows, your hometown home improvement experts, and you can as well. 704-570-9610. Panther Pickle says, let's also remember our star defensive tackle, Derek Brown, didn't play at all in the preseason, and then also gave up either 11 and or 14 points, depending on potentially how you want to look at it with the two penalties. If they only allowed 48, does it make a material difference in the way that people are talking about this? Is it just the fact that it was 59?
1: It's a pretty high number.
0: It's definitely a high number.
1: Yeah. But, you know, if you allow 48 and you still lose, I mean, mm-hmm, I think you can still, people, I think we'd be having the same conversation. Now, it wouldn't be a franchise record for points allowed.
0: But 48-37 feels close. Feels like you can take some pride in that 37. When you get beat by 22, it's a little harder to take pride in the 37.
1: Yeah, getting blown out with 37 hung up, on the scoreboard is a tough pill to swallow.
0: Mm-hmm.
1: But if you want a positive thing, you know, I know that PFF is a whole different thing now, and they have Sam Darnold somehow rated above Caleb Williams on their PFF grade or whatever. But I think Bryce Young was like a top three rated quarterback.
0: I want to talk about the NFL quarterbacks at large. We'll do that as the show rolls along. But you know, looking at the Panthers right now, they did make the move to release Jimmy Horn Jr. I do think they would like to bring him back in the practice squad if possible. I still think they like him. We'll see.
1: Is that a soured relationship though?
0: Maybe. Maybe, but you know what I think back to? First of all, Jimmy Horn was a guy near the top of the list when you started training camp. Is I don't know if he's got a role here.
1: Yeah.
0: And then he seemed to earn it. The returns on Sunday, not acceptable, certainly. And the thing about it was at a big moment, too. Your defense played the best defense that they'd played all, or were going to play all afternoon.
1: Low bar.
0: To be fair, well, I mean, not at that point. They were doing, I mean, you're not wrong, but they had gotten stops. You had a chance to go down and possibly take the lead, and you end up, you end up botching the punt, and so they end up releasing him, bring in Tyrell Dodson, a linebacker. We noted, after on Monday that Akira K had played so many snaps, and I do wonder for bringing in a guy. If I was going to try and strengthen one of these units, I think that you would make the move to bring in a linebacker over a guy that's going to struggle to make a positive impact on the offensive side like Jimmy Horn Jr. But I do think back to that press conference question he got about Shadur and the way he looked. He knew he was locked in a battle for his NFL life.
1: Mm-hmm.
0: And here's a guy asking, hey, you've been paying attention to Browns camp and stuff like that. Like, Jimmy knew, I think, where it was. And you hear, Dave Canales when he talked with, on the Panthers, little round table that they've got there. His response about the punt return question, in hindsight, seems pretty telling.
2: Do we continue to see Jimmy Horn on punt returns, or is that an area where maybe you try a few other bodies this week?
3: Yeah, we're going to have to consider that part. Those are some really important situations right there, especially after a stop, a huge stop by the defense, and where everybody's fired up, and it's like, here we go. We're going to now take the next step in this game, and let's recapture the momentum to give it right back to a really good offense in that kind of territory. We're going to have to think about all that, and Tracy and I will make sure, and Dan, we'll make sure that we figure that part out.
0: And there you go, Dave Canales talking about the impending release at that time of Jimmy Horn Jr. Now, I will tell you that XL being the next man up as a return man does not make me feel great about things. I think I'd rather see John Metchie back there. I'd rather just give me secure hands back there.
1: Metchie's also never fielded a punt in his NFL.
0: Well, then give me somebody that you feel better about. Give me Bryson Tremaine. Give me somebody back there. I would, if you're not going to be dynamic returning punts, I'd rather you just catch the ball. Let's just catch the ball.
1: Yeah, just catch the ball. Yeah,
0: let's get this offense out there.
1: Yeah, it's, listen, I was disappointed that they waived Jimmy Horn Jr. yesterday. It seems like a pretty knee-jerk reaction. Like, out of everything that you could, or anybody that you could waive,
0: Well, then do you think it's a message type move?

0: When you want the latest on the Carolina Panthers, you want Kyle Bailey.
1: I'm not interested in, you know, screaming that somebody needs to be fired after one football game. To be clear, I'm not defending him either. And if they fired him today, you wouldn't hear me complaining about it. I'm just saying, I'm not here to start screaming about somebody getting fired today yet, but boy, it set the most opposite horrible tone that everybody thought was behind this defense to start the regular season. And after 3 years of waiting for Ivero to have the personnel to run his defense, if this, you know, is largely the personnel, what exactly should we expect this defense to be?
0: The Kyle Bailey Show, weekday afternoons from 3 to 6, only on Sports Radio 92.7 FM WFNZ.
2: The official home of the Charlotte Sports Fan.
3: He's a guy that they, you know, certainly liked. They added him to the practice squad. Sounded like there was other teams attempting to add him, so they had to elevate him. The idea of adding another linebacker onto this roster to be available on Sunday seems like it would be more impactful to me than Jimmy Horn will be most Sundays.
4: Yeah, I mean, yeah, I mean, because Jimmy Horn also had zero targets out there whenever, you know, as wide receivers. So I think having a guy that you could add in with Dodson, so where, you know, Okereke is not playing 80, you know, plus percent of the snaps. Yeah, I think that's, you know, long term, that's probably a much better move to make. But also, you know, what happened with Claude Chehalis? I mean, he was a guy that before you brought in Okereke was just in a, you know, role to be, you know, at least competing for a starter. Maybe they were competing to see who just didn't get cut between him and Trevon Wallace. But either way, he still made the team. You saw, I forget if Bam Martin Scott made the final cut or not, but like
3: he's on the injured list.
4: Oh, that's right. So I mean, yeah, I mean, I think bringing in Dodson, it does make sense. It's a shame it's at the expense of Jimmy Horn Jr. I would not be surprised if another team is, you know, willing to sneak in and kind of snatch him off waivers. But I guess we have to wait a few more hours to see if he has any sort of intrigue from across the NFL.
3: 704-570-9610, the number for you to jump in on the WFNZ text line. When we come back, we'll check in with you guys, and we will check in with Jim Zocchi, WBT Hall of Famer, part of the Panthers Radio Network, and of course, voice of the ECU Pirates. We'll do that next on Charlotte Sports Today.
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0: Day. Hope you're doing well out there, Queen City. Got a little breaking news regarding Charlotte. What?
1: So underwhelming news.
0: Charlotte is now going to be the home of the Women's Tennis Association. Their headquarters will be located here in Charlotte. Joe Bruno breaking this news about 22 minutes ago to my Twitter feed. Charlotte will host the WTA Finals at the Spectrum Center from 27 to 29. Governor Josh Stein, WTA, and the Charlotte Sports Foundation will hold a press conference this afternoon to make the announcement as part of the deal. Charlotte has also landed the global headquarters of WTA, and the WTA is committed to hosting an annual WTA 500 event in Charlotte after 2029 if a dedicated tennis facility is built.
1: Cool.
0: It's football season. Yeah. Preseason hockey's right around the corner. Yeah. Shroppy does not have the bandwidth for women's tennis coming to Charlotte. No.
1: Hey, you want some other breaking news? Last night, the Hurricanes signed Jordan Staal to a one-year extension. Let's go, baby. Bring back the cap. There we go.
0: One-year, $10 million deal. Keep him around through the 27-28 season.
1: I think it's going to be that. That's kind of how it goes forward. If he wants to keep playing, they'll keep giving him one-year extensions, especially... Mm-hmm. You know, if he's going to score in five straight games in the Stanley Cup Final again this year, let's go ahead and bring him back. So,
0: people jumping in on the conversation, talking about the Panthers and really the NFL after week one. A lot of offense in week one, as we saw the highest scoring week one since 1970. People jumping in. Icy Vane says this defense is too talented to have two stinkers back to back. Bryce owns Atlanta. I have no doubt whatsoever that we are winning this Sunday. Do you think that is a safe assumption?
1: It's a safe assumption, but are we setting ourselves up for two trap games back to back?
0: Trap games. Are we good enough to have trap games? Power rankings would say no.
1: Well, a playoff appearance last year would say yes. And listen, I think that if you struggle with the Falcons and then you struggle with the Browns, the text line might explode. You know what I mean? There might be a riot outside Bank of America.
0: Let's not have them constructing a statue of Bijan mid-third quarter. How about that?
1: No.
0: How about that?
1: No.
0: Bicycle Hard says, y'all remember Dan in the booth saying he wished there was more punts for Jimmy Horn to get returns during the preseason. He really didn't get much game action on returns. Mm-hmm. I will agree with you, Shroppy, that it's tough because he got hit with that tornado kick, the banana kick, whatever it was.
2: Banana ball.
0: And it certainly seemed like it dove in a way that he was not anticipating, because that first one in particular, he was 2 yards away, dove to get like a yard away, and still ended up short of that ball.
1: Yeah, it was unfortunate. It's one of those, like, man, if you're that far away, just let it bounce, right? Just let it bounce. Let it take whatever hop and skip it's going to, but... He definitely put himself in a bad situation, but I think it's a great point. Yeah, I mean, we did not see him field that many punts in preseason. That's also because Achane was still healthy. He was out there fielding punts, so that's a shame. And then, you know, people are bringing up, too, I mean, he had who had better wide receiver reps during the preseason? Was it Jimmy Horn Jr. or was it XL?
0: Jimmy Horn Jr.
1: I mean, I just, listen, I know that they have more invested in XL, and I get his body type is, you know, more apt for NFL action. I don't know. It's a pretty tough decision. Like, would the fan base have been more understanding about the Jimmy Horn cut, or if they cut XL for...
0: When you say the fan base, do you mean you?
1: No. Because most of the people on the text line here seem like they kind of agree that they... You know, cutting Jimmy Horn Jr. seems like a bit of a harsh step after, you know, his first NFL game fielding punts and he had a mistake on a weird punt. You know what I mean? Okay. XL still had one target and dropped it because he still can't catch it with his hands, apparently.
0: Which is one of the reasons I'd be concerned about him as a return man.
1: That's a great point.
0: Jack asked the question simply on the text line. What is XL? Because he's not a wide receiver either. I think XL is on that list of guys that, you know, if they don't improve, they could end up on this list as well. Bebop from Rock Thrill says it felt like a Tepper cut to him. And that was kind of where when I asked you if it was a message type move here, not necessarily Jimmy Horn wasn't good enough, but we need to show that the pressure that Dave Tepper has amped up.
1: We need to cut somebody after that game?
0: Yes.
1: Yeah.
0: Yeah, like this needs to happen now. We're not easing into this. We're not having the slow start to the season. And, you know, Tepper has not so quietly cranked up the heat, not just on the local beat writers, but on his own team, on his own leadership, with saying, hey, last year we could be a playoff team. We were able to make it. This year we are a playoff team. And then you go out there and have 59 points put up on you. And, you know, I felt like they needed to do something. So I don't know if it was about Horn specifically or the need to get an additional receiver or an additional defender on this roster.
1: Yeah, also Scott and Belmont does have a good, I mean, it is a good and fair point, and actually probably as to why, but you know, the cap hit, if they were to cut XL, would be more significant than what they're even paying him this year.
0: Mm-hmm.
1: So yes, from that point of view, it makes a lot of sense.
0: Yeah, and to your point though, if they were both fifth round guys, day three guys, it might very well have been XL that walked out that door instead of Jimmy Horn.
1: Yeah. Yeah, I mean, because, listen, if it is trying to send a message, I get it. But also, okay, take away the muffed punt and the Bears put up 56. Still, I mean, they only got a field goal out of that, you know, after that muffed punt. So I get it's trying to send a message. Seems like if you want to...
0: You are defending Jimmy... Like, you're taking it personal to Jimmy Horn, and I don't think it's personal to Jimmy Horn at all. I mean, how many receptions are there going to be? I heard Mac and Bone talking about it this morning. Like, how often do we think that Jimmy Horn's had the opportunity to be on the field to make plays for this offense?
1: I'm just to the point, right? I'd rather see him than XL. That's kind of where I'm at. I mean, I brought it up...
0: So you don't have a problem with the move. You have a problem with the guy that got moved.
1: Pretty much, yeah. I mean, because I was thinking it Monday. I brought it up yesterday. It's like, you know, I think it's a high likelihood at some point this season we see Mechie get a helmet. And I know now he's really going to get a helmet, but I think Mechie gets a helmet and maybe XL is a healthy scratch, just like a Cam Jackson.
0: Mm-hmm.
1: You know what I mean? So I think it's the money that's keeping XL here. But I think Jimmy Horn, I like that he proved himself in training camp. Seemed like he had some really good receptions at wide receiver. And... now he's out. And you know, maybe it's not a personal thing or whatever, but he's still the guy that got the chopping block. And, you know, returning to the practice squad or not, it's not the move that I would have made.
0: Yeah, Smitty from the city says, returner's a special skill. They set Horn up to fail putting him back there. Darren says, somebody's going to snatch up Jimmy Horn Jr., and we will see exactly how somebody who knows what they're doing does with him. Linwood says, don't like the fumble, but I thought Jimmy was good in the preseason because of his wide receiver abilities. Feels like he got fired for being good on the grill, then one day they asked him to do fries. That's got to go the other way, Linwood. Anybody can do fries. But the burger part, that's the difficult part. But otherwise, I completely get the sentiment of the comparison there. And I don't think it's personal to Jimmy Horn Jr. I just think that this team needed, I think he became, I don't say a scapegoat, but became a guy that did not perform in that week one side on the offensive side, where it was very difficult to identify too many guys that didn't do their job. And as a result, he ends up being the one that is released. We will see where he ultimately ends up, or could he end up back here on the Panthers practice squad. Right now, joining us on the WFNZ guest line, WBT sports director, Hall of Famer, part of the Panthers radio network, and ECU play-by-play voice, Jim Zocchi. How are you doing on this hump day, Jim?
2: Hanging in there, Colin. How you doing?
0: Doing pretty well. We've been talking a fair amount about Jimmy Horn being released by the team. Obviously had the, you know, one muff punt and a nearly a second punt that he nearly muffed. Do you think it was purely his performance, or I'm of the opinion that they played Akira nearly 80% of the snaps, needed to get an additional linebacker, and Jimmy ended up being the victim, or, you know, of the numbers game to a certain degree?
2: Yeah, I think it's more that part of it, of what you need week to week is going to change based on injuries and needs. And obviously needing to bring up another linebacker was important. It was about where you're going to cut from. And, you know, your sixth receiver is a place where you could do that, obviously. It looks like John Mechie will be on the active roster, so they still have to decide how they're going to sort through all of that there. But so a combination, obviously, of two things. If Jimmy Horn returns a couple punts, 20, 30 yards, he's still here this week, obviously. So I think with John Mechie, it was, you know, small margins as far as trying to decide who's going to make that roster. You got David Moore, so there's other options out there, too. So I think it's, you know, first game. You have to see things that you think versus what actually occur in a game as far as planning and practicing and scrimmaging versus in a game setting that matters. And Jimmy just, you know, I go even back to that last playoff game last year against the Rams, fourth down pass that he dropped. Like, you know, you have to, it's an accumulation of things. And, you know, how much has he built in terms of trust over the last year plus of being with the organization? It probably made him more of a candidate to be the guy that'd be released. I think you make a good point, too, could with extended practice squads, probably just call them practice squads, but they still feel extended to be 16 players. And there's plenty of room, so if no one else wants him, I would think that there's a good chance that he could be back on that practice squad, too.
0: Yeah, I think so. Looking back at Sunday's game, you know, you give up 59 points, 550 yards of total offense. Anything you say is going to be viewed as an excuse, potentially, but in hindsight, looking back with Ben Johnson and the lack of tackling for this defense, you know, a guy that prides himself on confusing and making those, you know, run fits more difficult for your defense, you know, do you think a lot of the issues that we saw on Sunday end up getting shored up over the course of the season?
2: Yeah, it starts with who you played, and it's not an excuse, but just like your Chicago, it may by the end of the year live up to being what they want to be, which is a top scoring team in the NFL. Of course, the goal is in NFL history. That's a bigger question. But as far as this year goes, certainly they're going to be up among the teams if they stay healthy. That'll be one of the most explosive yards and points teams. So not the easiest team to face week one, not an excuse, but just a reality that Atlanta and Cleveland are not going to be the same caliber of opponent coming up. So that helps. And then secondly, the chance that you've got evidence on tape and you can work on things in practice that you've seen play out in the game. As Coach Canales, I mean, it can be a pretty simple game. It starts up front. So you start up front, and like if you don't have any resistance, if there's no slowing or altering the path of the running back, then it throws the whole second and third level off as far as the timing of what they have to react to and what the expectation is of funneling or running back into a certain place, or receiver for that matter, into a certain spot. And I think with Caleb Williams too, it's like, you know, contain is a thing that is talked about as opposed to, you know, trying to attack him because he's so elusive. And we were walking out with Eugene Robinson to go to the postgame show last week. We run into Michael Dean Perry, and Michael Dean Perry stands and talks with us like 5 minutes and says, you know, that whole offense, the only way you can deal with a quarterback like that is to just contain him, not let him out and run. In other words, drop coverage and so forth, make it more in the second and third levels where you kind of defend that kind of an offense there. So again, it's a matter of run fits and being in your right spots where you're supposed to be, everyone doing the job. It's all that stuff they know to do. But I think you've got some young guys out there too, obviously with Will Lee and Princely still young. You know, Princely did some good things, but there were times too where he took the wrong angles coming in that was contained. So those are all things that can be shored up and fixed moving forward.
0: Yeah, and, you know, looking at the offensive output for both teams, and obviously 59 points became the lead bullet and really the inability to stop the run, giving up nearly 300 yards on the ground. But you had two 1-1 quarterbacks drafted number one overall, and I thought both of them played incredible for week one. Not the lead story that you would have thought, given how much we talk about quarterbacks. But I really thought Caleb Williams was dropping the ball in the bucket time and again, as was Bryce.
2: Yeah, and for Bryce, you know, we spent obviously a good chunk of last week talking about heading into a new season. What are the thoughts? Is he the long-term guy? We got to wait. Got to let it play out on the field. And again, it was 1 week, and Bryce has had some exceptional performances, like in Atlanta last year. Can he stack performances? It doesn't have to be 360 every week, but can he stack really good performances? So the one thing that we were talking about the most last week turned out to be the least of the concerns in week one against Chicago, which was the quarterback play. He was excellent. Accounts for 4 touchdowns, and just the way he plays with confidence, stood in the pocket, took hits, ran when appropriate, ran for a touchdown. I mean, he just checked all the boxes, like you said, of the things you want to see out of Bryce Young. And now it's like, wow, if that could just be somewhere in that range every week, and everyone's going to have the highs and lows, but can he stay in a range of being that guy? He's going to answer that question, I think, for the organization. That would be huge. Even taking a loss like that, if you know, and I know we're in year 4 talking about it, if you know you've got a guy that's the long-term answer at quarterback, it really lets you address the rest of the roster, wherever you may need to be, instead of hunting for that quarterback all the time. So it'd be terrific if Bryce is something close to what we saw last Sunday moving forward.
0: Yeah, I mean, and just the to not have the 10 points, 150 passing yards, and two interceptions in week one, you know, certainly you don't get focused on it when you lose by three touchdowns. But certainly I'll take the defensive concerns rather than the Bears offense looks good and the Panthers offense, you know, struggles to get to double digits again. I'm more encouraged by that side of it and believe that the defensive side, you know, there's still going to be some issues. I am concerned about the defensive line with, you know, the injuries. You played two rookies in Hunter and Hall on that defensive front, almost half the snaps out there in week one. I think that's part of the reason why you saw them having so many issues stopping the run.
2: Yeah, no doubt. And, you know, again, not that he's a longtime veteran, but Cam Jackson was inactive for that game. That's a decision that they probably would, you know, maybe lean towards in a week coming after that. Do we need an extra interior defensive lineman? There's those choices you have to make as far as you're 53, and then when you deactivate down to Sunday with, you know, what's that going to look like too? So, and you're right. Hopefully some point we get some good news on Turk Wharton. We have no timetable on that one, but again, when you have rookies out there, there's going to be some grace period, whether it's Monroe Freeling, Lee Hunter, Will Lee, so forth. Obviously, we saw Shaw Smith Wade had to come in at certain times, and they had to kind of rearrange things in the secondary with, you know, dealing with Will Lee. I still think Zachy Wheatley is going to be a factor this season as far as guys, but it's not going to be the same in early September as it's going to be like in early November as far as their growth goes.
0: I'm talking with Jim Zocchi, part of the Panthers Radio Network, WBT Sports Director and voice of the ECU Pirates. Tough one in Greenville last Saturday as you fall to App State, but headed this weekend up to Old Dominion, 6 o'clock kickoff time. Game will be heard on 610 a.m. as we're airing Charlotte FC on Saturday night. But what are you looking for in this matchup against ODU?
2: Yeah, it's, and really for both teams, two teams that are figuring themselves out at the group of six level. And, you know, well documented, the Pirates had 14 players pulled up to power four, including your quarterback and your top receivers and so forth. As I sit there, watch Yannick Smith make big plays for SMU and Caden Hauser throwing three touchdowns every week for Illinois and Anthony Smith with the Dallas Cowboys practice squad. You replace, I think they've done a solid job in terms of, you know, making choices to replace, but it's hard to, you know, fully see that the personnel can be as good as it was across the board. In certain spots, it is. I think the running game is better this year. I think secondary is talented this year, maybe an upgrade in certain positions while getting it back in others. And I think, you know, still a little bit, you know, trying to figure out the quarterback position for ECU. Mitch Griffiths, the former Wake Forest quarterback, he was at Texas Tech last year as a backup. You know, really hasn't started a game in 3-4 years. So here's a guy who's got two starts under his belt. I think this is a pivotal week for him to show that, you know, he's been okay, he's been solid, but he's not been great. And so is it Emery Williams at some point, if it doesn't happen this week, who's from Miami as a transfer, as another option, if things don't go the way you want? So hopefully it goes the way you want and everything's settled and you move forward. But ODU kind of the same way. They lost their quarterback, Colton Joseph, to Wisconsin. He's actually off to a rocky start right now, so maybe he wants to be back at ODU, but he's not. And so they have a different thing going on with Ricky Riney, their coach, trying to figure out their situation. It's not bad, too. Quinn Henicle's a running quarterback who could throw it pretty good, too. So good challenge. They're coming off a tough loss to Virginia Tech. ECU's had a deal with Alabama, then a close loss to last week at home against Appalachian State. So on the road at Old Dominion, this feels like a big one for both teams early on. And hopefully for ECU, they get things squared away this week.
0: 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Starts at 5 p.m. on 610 AM. Jim Zocchi, thank you so much for your time. Appreciate it as always, brother.
2: You bet. Thanks, Colin.
0: There you go, Jim Zocchi. Got to get the Pirates on track this week against ODU, Shrop.
1: Yeah. Listen, hey, they still lost the game against App State, but they still won the tailgate, baby. Let's go, ECU. All right, come on.
0: That's right. Always find the silver lining. That's what Shroppy's known for around here. 704-570-9610, the number to jump in. We'll talk a little bit more Panthers. Check in on your text. You got to talk about the NFL quarterbacks at large. We'll do that coming up. Charlotte Sports Today, rolling along on a hump day.
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17: Hey, y'all, it's Kyle Bailey. 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Roman Harper stops by and UVA football coach Tony Elliott. We'll see you at 3 o'clock.

0: have a request from the text line, Rough Rugged Rachel. If you're going to do breaking news or tease breaking news, I need a preface with either stressful or not stressful.
1: Seems fair.
0: Before you say it. Yes, Charlotte, the new home of the Women's Tennis Association. That was the breaking news just a little bit ago. More to come on that story, but not trying to deceive you into potential stressful Panthers breaking news.
1: No. And, you know, or potential Hornets, you know, breaking news.
0: Well, that's very true.
1: With them, you know, do they finally make the move after the move call? And are we still holding our breath on that one?
0: Dennis Schroeder was the move after the move.
1: Clearly.
0: As we predicted, that trade exception was going to sit there for a while and may or may not get used.
1: It's not.
0: Checking in on the WFNZ text line, Panther Bo says, Jimmy got big, but he was still tiny. Just because he's fast doesn't make him a wideout. I'm fat doesn't mean I can block. Glenn says, it might have been Wes the other day who said they should cut someone on the fringe like the old days. Jimmy Horn Jr. was an example. It sends a message to the players. I like it. Glenn chiming in with that one. It is interesting. I saw Mike K making this point that they prioritize keeping JT Sanders over Jimmy Horn, you know, prioritizing that tight end depth rather than a guy that was your starting return man in week one.
1: Yeah, seems a bit questionable. I actually had that written down. I meant to bring that up to you. But yeah, I mean,
0: that would be a good time.
1: It sure would. But I mean, I guess if you're looking for a guy, you know, to make a statement, I guess, you know, cutting a guy that didn't play in the game wouldn't make much of a statement, right? So if
0: you have a job to do, we need to be doing our jobs. If you're not going to do your job, then you're not going to be here.
1: Got to do your one.
0: I think it needed to be a guy that made a mistake if it's a message move.
1: Yes. So, I mean, with that, it makes sense. But, like, you know, with Sanders, like, if the goal was to send a message, okay. If the goal was to get in a guy just to make a roster spot to bring in a guy defensively, then I'm scratching my head a little bit, right? Because, yeah, Sanders is still on the squad and not the practice squad, the full-time squad. You know, does Dan Morgan and Brant Tillis, do they think that they can still get any trade value out of Jatavion Sanders? And, hey, not playing him is not going to increase the trade value.
0: The thing about it is, I think there's legitimate injury concerns at the tight end position. We know that with Waller, since he, you know, had this great years a couple, you know, more than 5 years ago at this point in time. But Trimble, the physical style he plays, we've seen him get banged up. Mitchell Evans, we've seen him get banged up. So all of the tight ends that you saw out there on Sunday have had injury concerns, and I think more than anything, they don't want to go into a game light on tight end. We saw what happened late in the season when that happened. So I think they are prioritizing it. And I know Mike K made the point about depth of the tight end position versus the wide receiver position. But I don't even think it has to do with league wide. I think it has to do with this team right here, right now, this Carolina Panthers team, and trying to make sure that you're going to have three tight ends that you feel good about. Because a lot of times Felipe Franks gets thrown in there. I wish we just had a special teams designator, you know, for him, honestly, because that's the reason he's on the team, not because of tight end skills.
1: No, I mean, hey, did have a few good snags in preseason. But yeah, Felipe Franks, definitely your dedicated, you know, special teams guy. You know, they have these special designations for, you know, long snapper and stuff like that. You should, if a guy's just going to be a gunner, and that's the only job that he's going to have on the team, just call him a gunner, right? You don't need to call him a tight end, right? But either way, yeah, I do think it's a valid point with Tommy Trimble having injury history. But also so is Sanders, and I know that he's the backup option now. He's the guy that's going to be a healthy scratch, I guess, until somebody gets banged up on the, you know, in the tight end room. But yeah, I don't know if it does seem like it was more of to send a message to the team than it was to, like, you know, add a guy like Dodson, who, I mean, how much of a difference maker is that going to be defensively? And it could be, you know, slight because you mentioned how much Okereke played, but I'm just salty because he was a guy that I thought could have had a little fun, a fun upside. You know, I don't think he was going to be a third wide receiver, but I thought he could have been a guy that you throw in every once in a while to bring the speed, especially this year, whenever you don't have Brazel out there. He's the fastest guy on the team. Now who's the fastest guy on the team outside of your running backs?
0: Well, Coker looked okay going deep.
1: He sure did. He sure did, but also, That's not elite corners that you're going up against either.
0: But I like the idea of Evan Metchie out there as your third wide receiver, you know, because I'm just looking for reliable. That's what I'm looking for out of that position. If you had Chris Basil, you know, like you're talking about, you get those big explosive plays, great. But with the way this offense looked, just catch the ball and give me those yards. Charleston Panther says, so the consensus is that the defense wasn't physical enough and didn't get enough reps in the preseason. Has anyone asked Knauss if we're going to be more physical and wrap up in practice in preparation for this week's game? What's the point in trying to prevent injury if they're just going to go out there and be soft? Darren notes, not just the rookies along that defensive line. Derek Brown was getting blown off the line on Sunday. I had a perfect seat right on the 50-yard line about seven rows up. Love DB, but he did not play enough football in preseason, and it was hot as hell out there. And I do think that contributed. I will point out that we went away from white in September for the first time ever at home for the Carolina Panthers. Gave up 59 points. Do with that what you will.
1: Yeah, maybe don't do that next year. But no, I think it's fair to point out that, you know, Derek Brown, I think in particular, him having the knee soreness, but them saying that he could have played, you know, whenever. I think that's probably a very, you know.
0: I think this is where a difference between the coaches and the fans is that the NFL season has gotten longer. You know, it continues to get longer. And I really think that teams are looking long run and fans are looking to feel good about their teams in the short, you know, in the short run. And I'd rather have Derek Brown be, you know, and again, maybe you feel like you can have it both ways. They got a lot of smart people over there that are doing all the testing and all the evaluating and all the medical stuff that, you know, if Derek Brown and this defense rounds itself into shape by the end of the year and you feel a whole lot better, I think you take that over, wow, the engines run dry, or he's gotten too many reps, he's gotten hurt over the course of the season, whatever. It is a delicate balance to try and walk, and every team is trying to walk it. I'm not telling you I love the approach, but that's why we've complained about the approach in recent years with this team. But I do think that teams have a longer lens that they're looking through right now than a lot of fans do.
1: Yeah, and, you know, also when it comes to the intensity in practice and the amount of tackling, quote-unquote tackling, that they do, and Dave Canales did say that they're still one of the more physical teams when it comes to preparing for, you know, preparing for the regular season. So they still, I mean, how many times we hear about, you know, Trevon Merrick or, you know, Ransom just absolutely blowing somebody up in practice, but they're also not wrapping anybody up. And I'd rather you wrap somebody up than blow somebody up, you know, that's a defenseless receiver. You know, so I think that's, you know, we saw the Panthers. I think is it kind of a farce that we feel like that they played more preseason reps this year? Because the starters only played five drives.
0: That's still more, though.
1: Yeah, it's still more. I don't know if it's still enough. Now, listen, they came out and they played fine in week one, so it's not a conversation that we have to have. But I think on the defensive flip side of that, if you're not going to have them wrap up in practice or really have any sort of physical, you know, hitting in even joint practices, then maybe the defensive side of the ball needs a little bit more action as well in the preseason. I think, you know, we thought we might get away from this conversation because the offense looked good, but if we're sitting here saying, well, we don't have very many reps where our guys actually tackle in the preseason or training camp, it seems like the actual preseason games is a good time to get some live reps in. But then they're also scared of injury, and it's like,
0: Yep. And again, we're talking about this as if it's a Panthers issue. This is a league-wide issue. The highest scoring week one since 1970. Seven teams giving up more than 150 yards rushing in week one. They were not the only team that was really struggling to tackle. This is, you know, so it's a concern for us because the Panthers are the team that we care about the most. But I also think that looking at it in the context of where the NFL is, it's not some kind of crazy outlier where they are. Now, the points they gave up certainly is, you know, a bit of an outlier, but so is their scoring. So again, little good, little bad there. And I don't think that you'll see the same if Atlanta hangs 50 on you, then the conversations will completely change.
1: If Atlanta hangs 50, we just don't come into work on Monday.
0: Like some people, like Country Bumpkin, thinks I'm trying to make excuses for this team over and over again. But I'm just trying to be realistic about where this is ultimately heading to. I mean, we can sit here and get mad about it, but I don't think you're going to see. That will be the best offensive performance that a team has against this Panthers defense all season long. I feel pretty confident in saying that.
1: Better be. Because if it's not...
0: then the conversations are going to change. Yeah. Yes. 704-570-9610, the number for you to jump in. Hour two, we got to talk a little bit more Panthers. Got to talk some college football, some interesting games this weekend coming up. And got to look at the NFL quarterback situation, who's feeling good and who's not feeling good about their trigger, man. We'll talk about it. Hour two, Charlotte Sports Day, coming up next.
2: Mornings in Charlotte have never been more fun.
3: Willie P is with us for Willie's World. You know there will probably be more food talks. There's a lot of texts coming in.
4: Weatherman Mark taking a run.
3: What's he talking about?
4: Willie might need mayo to make his brisket juicier.
3: Oh, my God.
5: I don't want to hear from Eeyore this morning, man. Has anybody ever thought that Weatherman Mark sounds like Eeyore whenever he comes on the air? I'll tell you what, man. I'm sitting here in my gloomy spot, man. I can't deal with it, man. I'll tell you what, man.
6: Would you rather sound like Eeyore or Mickey Mouse, though?
3: Oh, man.
5: I'm sorry. I happen to have gotten critical acclaim for being sounding like Mickey Mouse. Thank you very much.
4: I'm here for a Weatherman Mark Willie feud.
2: Wake up. 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

0: Queen City on this hump day. I hope you're well out there. Colin Hoggard, Aaron Shropshire with you. Hour number two of Charlotte Sports Day. Spent a lot of the first hour talking about the release of Jimmy Horn and the Panthers in general, trying to get a little bit more context, looking at the rest of the league compared to, you know, the Panthers' obviously dismal performance on defense on Sunday, but doesn't seem as out of whack when you look at the rest of the league and some of the issues that they've had. And again, I tip my cap to Ben Johnson and Caleb Williams in particular for the performance that they put on Sunday. And, you know, they cleaned it up. They had a mistake early. Panthers had multiple mistakes late. The score could have looked different. And Jimmy Horn's one of those guys that had a chance to go out there and make a play, had an opportunity, which is all you can ever ask for, and did not do the most with his with his own opportunities, and now finds himself wondering whether he's going to have a new home or if he'll be back on the Panthers practice squad.
1: Yeah, I have not seen anyone claim him yet. I'm sure if there is something that comes through during the show, we'll definitely let you know, and we'll give you that it's a not stressful breaking news, or maybe a potentially a stressful breaking news.
0: Yeah, and it'll probably find out during KB's show, 4 o'clock today, when the transactions come through, whether or not he was claimed or made it through waivers. If somebody jumps on him, you might hear about it a little bit earlier from their beat writers, potentially, or maybe someone locally here.
1: Yeah, I mean, what are the chances you think he ends up in Cleveland? Get reunited.
0: I don't know. They've got is wide receiver their issue?
1: Oh, just get him back there fielding punts, obviously.
0: North Star Race Fan says, crowd receiver room, defense needs help. It's pretty simple. Jumping in on the WFNZ text line powered by Affordable Siding Windows, and you can as well. 704-570-9610. CIA operation jumping in, Shroppy. I don't think whoever made the decision, parentheses Tepper, to wear black in September is getting enough heat, no pun intended. A move like that has the marks of a vanity project, not what's in the best interest of winning football. I want to know who made that decision. I did not realize that this was the first time they had not worn white in September over there at home. There had been so many uniform changes and so much of the we want to be colorful and we want to have cool, we want to look cool rather than be cool going on recently. I did not realize that, and then I went back and was looking at it and realized, oh yeah, this is the first time ever they decided to do that.
1: Yeah, I mean, I don't know if we know who knows. Yeah, you know, who makes that decision? I don't know if that's a Tepper thing. I don't know if that's just I have no idea.
0: And I'm not trying to belabor the point, Shroppy, but I do think that with the change from natural grass to the artificial turf, it is hotter out there. So now more than ever. Not to mention that we talk all the time about how this place is getting warmer every passing year. More than ever, you should not be, donning the dark colors out there in the 120, 130 degree heat.
1: Well, hopefully it's a lesson learned. You know, and we don't have to worry about it going into next year.
0: Tried it one time, gave up 59 points. Let's put it back in the closet.
1: Yeah, even if it looks good, let's just say that it's hot and it's a bad luck charm, and we'll go back to wearing the white unis and call it a day.
0: Yeah, and spoiled sportsman, that was his chance to earn playing time, and he couldn't do it. From the 704, it looked to me like the Bears played keep away or stay away from Jalen Phillips' side, and it worked. They definitely worked that right side a lot throughout the game, and I think you're exactly right. They were running. They knew where they were running, and they were running away from Phillips, so I think you're exactly right, 704, with that. Blue Diablo jumping in, if the Bears blow up the Vikings in week two, does that make any difference in terms of how we feel about the Panthers' performance in week one? Thanks. Yes. Absolutely it does. If they stay on the historic level or continue to be on track to be one of the highest scoring teams of all time, I think you're going to look back to week one and go, oh, that's part of why the Panthers got it so bad. That was a rotten matchup for anybody. Anybody was going to get it, on that week one.
1: Yeah, I think if the Bears put up like 45 plus on the Vikings, then yeah, I think it makes the conversation here a little bit different. And you say, oh, okay, well, at least it's not just us, right? And even though we don't really expect the Vikings to be very good this season, they did have a great comeback win in week one. Feel terrible for Kyler Murray, by the way. That was a brutal-looking concussion. But, I mean, yeah, yeah. If the Bears are able to go and put up 45-plus, I'm not starting with my baseline of 59 points, but over 45 points, yeah, I think you can say, oh, okay, so Ben Johnson is legit about wanting to do the highest – to break the scoring record in the NFL. He said that he even considered, potentially going for two on Sunday to make it so they had an even 60 points, which gotta say would much rather have had a Thomas Davis or a 60 burger hung on us instead of a Keekly. So maybe it's unfortunate that he didn't go for the 2-point conversion there.
0: You know, and shifting gears to college football here for a few moments, we'll get back into the NFL discussions. But Troppy, I'll ask you simply: is Bill Belichick about to have a signature win?
1: It's his best opportunity to. You know, do I believe in Carolina to win this game? I know they're starting to be a very trendy pick.
0: Mm-hmm.
1: I'm not going to lean into it. I'm still going to ride with Clemson, mainly because I've never liked Bill Belichick, even from his NFL days, and then even you know, all the off the field stuff that he's had here going with Carolina. I still don't like Bill Belichick, so I'll be rooting
0: for
1: Dabo.
0: So it's personal.
1: Yeah, 100%. So I will be rooting for Dabo Sweeney, and not only will I be rooting for them, I just think that they're going to win. I know that they've made the quarterback change. Will that be an advantage or a disadvantage? That remains to be seen. It, you know, you can make an argument either way, but it is starting to become a trendy pick, Colin, and I feel like it's making you nervous.
0: And that's exactly why it's nervous, because anytime Carolina football becomes the trendy pick, it seems to go the other way. I also don't think necessarily the people are jumping on the Bill Belichick bandwagon here, so to speak, as much as they are looking for Dabo and I think Chad Morris to continue to struggle in this game. Now, I think Carolina's, you know, defensive front is going to give them, you know, some issues, but it bothers me that it feels like Carolina is not just becoming trendy, but becoming almost like the pick of the weekend. And it feels, in my time as a Carolina football fan, anytime everybody starts picking Carolina, I get very nervous.
1: It's also funny. We had a bunch of texts come in immediately say, "Oh, is Clemson a signature win?" Well, you look at his wins last year.
0: Consider where we were.
1: Yeah, I mean,
0: consider that it's a signature win for Carolina football.
1: Yeah, I mean, dude, you look at the wins you had last year over Charlotte, Richmond, Syracuse, and Stanford. Yes, a win over Clemson would be his most significant win.
0: I mean, the reality is this offseason, did we think we would be here having this conversation? No. And the reality is, even though there have continued to be, you know, sideshows surrounding Carolina football and things going on off the field, that this season has felt more like we're just focused on football. They've been a disciplined team, not been getting penalized, been a smart team, taking care of the ball, things like that. To me, that's what I thought the Bill Belichick Carolina experience was going to look like. I didn't think it was going to be 12-0, 13-0, you know, anything like that. I thought, you know, 7-5, 8-4 was where I kind of hoped that we'd be during the Belichick era. And for the first time, it feels like the Belichick era I expected may actually have arrived. But that being said, I'm very skeptical of the idea of going down to Clemson and walking out victorious.
1: We'll see how confident you are. Yeah, after a game against Clemson and then follow that up with a game against Notre Dame. We'll see.
0: Be nice to get this one. I'll tell you that.
1: It sure would. Yeah, to be 3-0 before you head into that into the Notre Dame game would definitely make that Notre Dame loss, which we're already going to say is going to be a loss, definitely more palpable. But, you know, the betting market itself has not fully shifted in terms of favor towards Carolina. Clemson's still a 3.5-point favorite. So if you are a confident Carolina fan or just a confident college football observer, you can get plus money on Carolina right now if you think the upset's going to happen.
0: Yeah, so it's the fact that people are disguising themselves as picking Carolina as the upset pick when what they're doing is they're picking against Clemson, and I think specifically Dabo, but really about against Chad Morris in that offense, and wondering, are they going to be able to score enough points? Because it feels like if they get to the 20-point threshold, going to be tough for Carolina, maybe tough for Carolina to get the win down there.
1: This has the potential to be like a 12-7 game, doesn't it?
0: A beautiful, beautiful display of ACC football this Saturday. Mm. Another game that's filled with question marks, but NC State going to Vanderbilt, take on their new 5-star quarterback, Jared Curtis, going to get his first start for the Commodores. Now, he did play last week against Delaware, a game where Vanderbilt had to come back to defeat the Blue Hens. And he was responsible for 3 of their 4 touchdowns, but curious to see what NC State looks like after, you know, we had the first 2 weeks have been about as opposite as they could be.
1: Yeah, you're going from 34-8 to 73-0. Yeah, it's two totally different results.
0: So we know it's in the middle. We know the real NC State's in the middle somewhere, but that's a big middle.
1: Yeah, and I think, you know, you look at Vanderbilt's first two games. I mean, a win over Austin Peay, 28-9. And then, yeah, a comeback win over Delaware, 35-26. I think that NC State has a legitimate chance to win this game on the road. Once again, Vanderbilt, still the favorite. You got that 3.5, that home cooking, you know, kind of spread line there. ESPN Analytics giving a 69% nice to Vanderbilt to win the game. That seems a bit high to me. And now I know that NC State did just play Richmond, and Richmond, we know, is not a football powerhouse. But at the same point in time, you know, Vanderbilt had not a close game, but not probably the blowout you'd expect over an Austin Peay, you know, 28-9. Okay, you should have put up like a 73-0 against them. So I think that NC State does have a chance in this one. This is going to be the first legitimate test for Vanderbilt this season, you know, compared to their first two opponents. NC State, obviously, with the rotten start there to Virginia, but I think Virginia's going to prove to be a pretty legitimate squad. And I think this one has the potential to be a close game throughout the entirety of it.
0: And you're looking back at their Vanderbilt's game against Delaware, and Delaware actually ran the ball better than Vanderbilt. Now, you've got the sack yardage and things like that, so it ends up being 36 carries for 98 yards for 2.7-yard average for Delaware. But you look at their top rusher, 16 carries, 109 yards, 6.8 average. On the flip side for Vanderbilt, they had 38 carries for just 100 yards, 2.6 yards per carry. Granted, with, you know, some lost yardage in there as well, but they did not run the ball particularly well. I'm very curious to see what the Wolfpack looks like in this game. You know, you're heading to an SEC foe, but based on their first 2 weeks, you know, this looks like a game they should absolutely be right in the middle of, particularly what we thought about NC State preseason and now trying to figure out exactly who they are after, you know, these first two uneven weeks.
1: It's an opportunity, right? It's an opportunity to prove that week one was just a slip up, and that you are still in, you know, that contention to have that Dave Doran type of 9-3, 8-4 season. That's definitely still on the line. Now, I mean, Colin, how have we not talked about the potential game of the week here? Friday, Miami and Wake Forest.
0: Mm-hmm. We'll see if Darian Mensah can improve his completion percentage.

0: Charlotte sports scene. 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
1: The great Steve Smith Sr. back with us on the WFNC hotline.
2: Let's go ahead and take the philosophy of my counselor, right? So we're going to give you the sandwich. The bread is the compliments, and then in the inside, whatever you decide, if you're a vegan, tomato, avocado.
1: So now, give me the steak. Give me the meat.
2: Pause. another one of those, and we will end this conversation, okay?
1: My bad.
2: Absolutely not.
1: My bad. I didn't think before I spoke that time.
0: The Kyle Bailey Show. 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
4: You got to do better. Come on, crystal ball.
5: How many third downs did they have?
4: Three.
5: Oh, okay.
4: All in the second half, by the way.
5: Yeah, whenever the fourth stringer and the janitor were out there playing for Miami? Okay.
4: Mm-hmm. No. Little father-son duo. Yeah. Congratulations to the Jamesons.
5: But no, we're going to have to get good old Wes Bryant. What's his confidence level going into this one?
4: You ask him.
5: Okay, I will. I'm not afraid.
4: You've also got on Saturday, you've got Florida State, Alabama. Any chance for Norvell in this one?
5: No.
4: I don't know. I think the chance is Kroma. I think Kroma has to run wild for Florida State. They're running back if they're going to have a chance in that one. 3:30, you've got SMU and Louisville. This is when we talk about who's going to be the team that is here in Charlotte, presumably to face off against the Miami Hurricanes. Big matchup here between two of the more recent ACC additions, and an exciting quarterback matchup as well with Jennings and Keenholtz.
5: Yeah, I think SMU still being the best addition, you know, to the ACC whenever they recently expanded. I think this was a matchup that we had circled for a while. SMU being 16th, Louisville 23rd. I think that there's definitely still a chance that this game determines who's seeing Miami in Charlotte, as you mentioned. I mean, this feels like as much of a toss-up game as you could possibly have. And the markets say that too. -1.5 for Louisville. They are at home, so definitely just a coin flip game, but definitely should be a highlight of the weekend for the ACC. That game at 3:30, you know, out of the other, you know, ACC games around that time, that's the one you're going to be watching. Unless you guys want to be locked into Cal and Wagner. I don't know.
4: might be locked into that one. 7:30, right over there at Bank of America Stadium, West Virginia and Virginia. See that big old offensive line get it going for Virginia in that one. And then 7:30 on FS1, you've got Virginia Tech, Maryland. James Franklin, first time. Hey, man, need you to come through for us, okay? Just take care of business against Maryland for me.
5: Please.
4: All right?
5: Please.
4: Welcome to the ACC. Very excited to have you here. Please take care of business against Maryland. All right, we'll take a quick break. When we come back, Bryce Young looked really good in week one of the NFL season. So did a lot of other quarterbacks. Which quarterbacks do you like? Which ones are you concerned about? We'll talk about it next, and of course check in with you guys on the WFNZ text line, 704-570-9610. See your thoughts on the college football weekend, Panthers, and the NFL at large.
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6: A lot of people want to get on here today and blame Ishbro Avero. We have so many different parts that are on this defense right now not come together. And Derrick Brown did not play in the preseason. Most of these guys didn't play together in the preseason.
7: I'm excited for Bryce, man. The offense looks great. Defense ain't going to give up a 60-banger every week. 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

0: Choppy, I feel like the text line police are pulling me over nearly every segment. Who knew that signature win was a term that people felt so strongly about? You know, I thought Bill Belichick going down to Clemson, picking up a big win against Big Bad Dabo could be considered a signature win. Text line not having it.
1: Nope, not allowed.
0: Not having it
1: not
0: today.
1: Allowed.
0: Multiple people trying to pull me over, saying, hey, the jersey colors were not why you lost on Sunday. You got me, officer.
1: Fair.
0: I'm not saying it was. I just think it's kind of odd. You haven't done it for 3 decades and decided to do it, and you gave up 59 points, and everybody's telling me it's a dumb point. I don't know.
1: Yeah, I mean, no. Like, we're not sitting here saying that that's the reason that they lost. Guys, we're not saying that. We're saying that, yes, the Bears have, you know, dark helmets as well, and they had the dark pants, but whenever you're wearing black on your head and the black pants and a darker jersey, it's going to make at least a tiny bit of a difference, okay? Just a tiny bit of a difference. That's all that we're saying.
0: I just think you did that for 3 decades because of the heat. That's the reason that it didn't happen. Now, of course, that was under a previous owner who knew nothing about playing football in the Carolinas in the heat of the summer, and you know, had never spent any time down in Wofford or anything like that. Did not have any experience with the heat, but we didn't do it for 3 decades, and you did it for the first time ever, and you had 59 points and 550 yards of offense put up on you. And all I'm saying is, kind of curious to make that choice. I'm not saying that it helps the tackling. They don't become better tacklers if they're in white. They don't communicate better on defense if they're in white. Jimmy Horn Jr. is not closer to the punt if he's wearing white. But why haven't we worn white for 3 decades? Because of the heat, y'all.
1: And also, guys, if that was a stat that came out from like ESPN Insights or like AWS, you know, advanced stat, you'd be like, oh, have you seen this?
0: And I'm curious. I would love to see that with the tracking information. I don't know because, you know, whether they got temperature or anything, you know, it seems like they've got all kinds of things to be read on those little, you know,
1: sports bras.
0: Yeah, exactly. Basically, yeah. And I would be very curious to know if the Bears were cooler than the Panthers were on Sunday.
1: Hey, Tepper, can we go ahead and get that cooling tent from the practice field and just put it on our sideline? Would that be too much of a home advantage? Or?
0: Yeah. Looking at the college football slate for the ACC teams and the local teams coming up, Wolfpack James says, I don't know about picking Carolina win. I'll just take the under. That feels like the safer play.
1: Well, and it's still one of the lower over-unders throughout the entire ACC. Their over-unders at 43.5. Doing a little bit of scrolling just to confirm. Yeah, that's the lowest by quite a significant amount for every other ACC game this weekend. So
0: Wolfpack James also says he'll take the over on NC State versus Vandy, so not picking winners in either one of those. Spoiled Sportsman says Dabo's going to wet his pants when he meets the legend. Buffet Enforcer says, I'm a Clemson fan and I want UNC to beat Dabo. This circus needs to end.
1: Glad to know everyone's just happy with with the circumstances that they're in, huh? It's like week one or two for all of us, and we're all just thrilled to be here, huh?
0: PSL Smith wants to say,
1: you guys are itching just to fire somebody. You guys, I just got an itch. I got to fire somebody.
0: Maybe that's what teams need to have, somebody that fans can fire during the preseason. You know, like put them in the dunk tank. They can pick who it is that they want to send into the dunk tank preseason just to get some preseason reps on firing everybody. Because I feel like everybody came out week one just ready to go.
1: It's a great point.
0: Ready to be done with it.
1: How many people would sign?
0: We wait all summer, and it's like, this is not what I thought it would look like. Start over next year, boys.
1: How long would the line be if there was a dunk tank for David Tepper?
0: You wrap it around the stadium, probably.
1: You're going to get in the drink now.
0: Yeah.
1: How's it feel, Dave?
0: PSL Smith, what about the juggernaut, my Buckeyes, have to play Kent State? All jokes aside, they better not give up 21 points to anyone in the fourth quarter again. We've all been there when you're just that helpless feeling in crunch time in the fourth quarter, and you're going, I feel like I know where this is going, and I don't like it at all.
1: Surely we're not going to allow 21 points, right? Surely
0: not.
1: Nope.
0: One of the things we've not talked about a lot has been, you know, Bryce Young's performance in week one because the defense was so bad. But third in the league in passing yards, certainly looked the part more in week one than we've seen in recent years. Anybody surprised that the NFC South has two of the top three passers in the NFL after week one?
1: And no one in the NFC South has a win?
0: Yep. And also, highest completion percentage was by another NFC South quarterback with Baker Mayfield.
1: Dude, what a ugly game out of number one, just getting crunched on that first fumble, and then the second fumble where he stumbles and just kind of throws the ball forward. What a shame for the Buccaneers. You know what a shame watching that one.
0: Hate to see it. Your top five in passing yards after week one, Shuck down there in New Orleans, 410, the only guy over 400 yards. Jordan Love, 387. Bryce Young, 361. Josh Allen, 334. And Lamar Jackson, 324. One of my takeaways is that the big three in the AFC is back.
1: Mm-hmm.
0: With Patrick Mahomes looking doggone good on Monday night. Josh Allen, we've talked about him. We saw him in the preseason, think he's poised for a big year. And Lamar Jackson, you know, 324 yards passing. Worth noting that his new offensive coordinator, as we mentioned in hour one, 21 new offensive coordinators. Declan Doyle was with Ben Johnson last season.
1: That'll do it. That'll do it. Also, when you got big Derrick Henry out there, too, that teams have to account for tends to make things a little bit easier as well.
0: Oh yeah, for sure. But again, the big three in the AFC, it looks like they are certainly back. You also look at a guy that have been plenty of questions about, and Trevor Lawrence looked doggone good over the weekend. Jackson Dart, nearly 80% completion percentage, 3 touchdowns, 8 yards in attempt, only had 230 yards total, but overall looked good. Looking at the yards per attempt, Lamar Jackson led the NFL in week one, 13 yards per attempt. Josh Allen was second, Trevor Lawrence third, and Bryce Young fourth. I'd also include Joe Burrow, not to eliminate him from the big three, but he's the more recent addition to the AFC top crew there. But after that group struggled a little bit last year, certainly seems like they have bounced back. Guys, you got to be concerned about now. When do you see the Justin Herbert that everybody's been talking about for a decade?
1: It's a rough loss, man, to the Cardinals. I just think that he's struggled with the offensive line that's been put in front of him in previous years, right?
0: I think that's an obvious problem. Fair context to give him.
1: And he's played through a lot of injuries. He is a tough SOB. His wide receiver core, you know, Quentin Johnson, I think there's still a lot of questions about him. He had a bit of a bounce back year last year. Ladd McConkey, fantastic rookie year. A bit of a down year last year out of him. Not terribly down, but not on the trajectory that you'd expect. But no, I think that there are starting to be legitimate questions about Herbert. I think that you would assume with having Harbaugh as the head coach out there, and also McDaniel out there is the new OC.
0: That's the name I was going to bring up. With all the success of the young OCs that we saw, surprising. I was surprised. Yeah. Like you talk about the offensive whiz kid, a guy that you thought, oh man, they got him out there. I really thought he was going to make a difference for him, Shrop.
1: Yeah, that's one of those week one games I would try not to overreact to. I think that they're going to get better as the season goes along. You know, it's the whole thing of a new offensive system. How long is that going to take to gel? Like, you can always use that excuse. They're in a tough division. With clearly having the Broncos, who did look horrific. Another team I would not overreact to with their week one performance.
0: Mm-hmm.
1: But also, you know, the Chiefs and the Raiders, who, you know, they're going to be the Raiders. But yeah, how long's the leash there for Herbert? Because you know that if they move on from him, or just try to trade him, there's going to be a lot of teams out there that are saying, hey, we'll give that guy a shot.
0: You mentioned Denver getting run all over, 220 yards against them in week one. Part of that has certainly been the salve that I've been trying to apply to my feelings about the Panthers defense. Mm-hmm. That is, you know, that was the second best run defense a year ago.
1: Yeah.
0: And they got run through, looking like they needed to tackle more.
1: Kenneth Walker looked like a Freaking dog, man.
0: He sure did. Other quarterbacks of concern after week one, Drake May. Granted, terrible, you know, going to Seattle in that environment, Super Bowl rings, all that. But, you know, not the performance you were looking for out of him. One touchdown, three interceptions, and costly ones at that.
1: Well, how about I bring up my guy that got me four fantasy points, and Matthew Stafford, who looked like he got to Melbourne, as they kept on saying it, 28 hours before the game. He did not look good. He was overthrowing balls, making bad reads, holding onto the ball too long. I don't want to say, oh, there's the age, because, I mean, he just won the MVP. I don't think you take a step back that far. Listen, it's not Madden. In the offseason, your ratings are not dropping by eight overall points in one offseason, right?
0: Shroppy says this is a young 30, a near 30-year-old. That drop can get precipitous, I can tell you.
1: Yeah. But, no, I think that Stafford, you know, that was a bad performance out of him. I said he did not look good. I think if that continues into week two, then the alarms really start to go off, especially with them losing Myles Garrett for at least 4 weeks. We're not exactly sure whenever Aaron Donald's going to join the team officially. Or, like, you know, I mean, he's on the team, but actually be out there in a game. Yeah, so Matthew Stafford would be a guy that I'd keep an eye on after a pretty doggone bad start to his season.
0: Yeah, 155 yards through the air, no touchdowns, one interception. You mentioned the Garrett injury. That Rams team looks a lot more human than they were being talked about preseason. At this point, I would also add Jaden Daniels onto that list. 164 yards passing, two touchdowns, no interceptions, but only 53% completion percentage. You know, still looking for him to continue to get back to the play that we saw him have his rookie season as well. And that's not a comprehensive list, but the list of guys that showed out in week one, a list of guys. Well, you're looking at, you know, after week one going, let's see. Maybe week two will balance it back out.
1: Well, the guy to be really concerned about is the, you know, a guy with the 0% completion rating, percentage and 0 yards. I mean, Kenny Pickett down there at the bottom of the NFL. Alarms have to be going off for him, right?
0: Yeah. I get what you're doing. No, you know, the gap between he and Bryce Young seems pretty big right now, doesn't it?
1: It sure does.
0: All you need to do is look at the stat page, and you can see definitively how much different those two are.
1: Well, and I do think a fair point to be made, too. This is from Dr. Deeks in Rock Hill. He says, old diehard Oilers/Titans fan, and he says they need a Bryce-style benching for Cam Ward. He's been the day one starter. And he's struggling, missing throws, poor decisions, and didn't attempt to throw over 20 yards in the game last week against the Jets. He said, much like the Panthers during Bryce's first year. So I think that, you know, I think that you see what the Raiders are doing with Fernando Mendoza and how he's, I don't know if you saw the video of him on the sideline to where, like, he's basically, I mean, talk about mental reps for him. I mean, he is mentally, you know, putting himself into every single snap out there. Like, he's reading off the play and everything. Like, Fernando, the Raiders and Mendoza are doing things the right way. I do wonder if...
0: Which is a sentence that has not often been said.
1: No, it's not. But I do wonder if teams are starting to maybe hop back on the train of, hey, let's let these guys sit for a little bit. Because, you know, Cam Ward, especially what the Titans have done with, like, Will Levis, now Cam Ward. And there's plenty of other examples across the NFL. Yeah,
0: it is a massive investment when you pick a quarterback, particularly at the top of the NFL draft, and yet it seems like the urge is just to shove it out there, to let it be a part of the advertising package, you know, to let that guy be front and center, to be the face. And I'm with you, and we've talked about this, that I think these young quarterbacks, and now as the game gets a little bit older in the college game, that where you're getting to your peak is really going to be towards the end of that, you know, that rookie deal. But before there, it's going to be a lot of you know, rough times for a lot of guys. Some guys have had success. Other guys have not. I'm certainly seen that. But particularly if you're going to a team that is, you know, a less talented squad, it can be very difficult. And I think it can. Confidence is so big. It is so critical for these guys. And I do think that you can do some irreparable harm if you put your guy out there. And I think you can make the case that more guys have been irreparably harmed being put out too early than guys have been aided in the long term by being put out there early. But what you're going to do when you draft a guy.
1: Yeah, ticket sales,
0: you know, top five. Yeah. And that's those are the kind of decisions, you know, that get made. I do think, though, that you'll continue to see smart organizations try to find guys and at least buy a little bit of time. Maybe it's not a full year. I don't know that we can guarantee Mendoza's going to be out for a full year. But I do think that at least having some of those games to get those mental reps like you're talking about can go a long way, particularly to try and set up a guy to not have that deer in the headlights look, you know, his first time out there.
1: Yeah, well, I think you can still bring it back to the college game too of they're doing, you know, there's no snap count. All it is, every single quarterback you see in college, their snap count, which I know it kills John Gruden, is just that's it, which is ridiculous. Maybe you have a fake clap in there once, but there's that. I mean, a lot of offenses are first read only. If you can't find your first read, then just take off. So there's so much more that goes into learning the NFL as a rookie quarterback. And I get that there's the incentives from, you know, for the owner to, hey, let's sell some jerseys, man. Hey, let's get this guy starting week one. Let's have butts in seats. But if you're going to be a legitimate football team and football organization, I think teams are going to start to realize that they can't just put a guy out there and say, all right, go figure it out.
0: Yeah, the short-term excitement does not often translate into long-term success. Casey in Mooresville wants to know, do you think the success of Mayfield and Darnold has shown teams that maybe throwing the guys in there too early is detrimental? And if you give them time later on, we're seeing these guys really flourish, but they took a lot of beating up early on in their career. I always go back to Jake Delhomme. I don't think Jake Delhomme would have been an NFL quarterback if he got drafted and was taken, you know, immediately and got shoved out there. I don't think he has the career that he did. I think the fact that Jake was a late round pick and was allowed to kick around, and we've seen this with guys like Fitzmagic and
1: Geno Smith, who I know was an earlier pick. But.
0: Yeah, I was Gardner Minshew.
1: Yeah,
0: another one. Some of these guys that because they get drafted, they're actually allowed to kick around for a while. And I really think that 27, 28, it's a whole lot easier to try and be a leader of men, you know, versus being you know, hey guys, I got a name tag on. I'm 22 years old. I just got done playing the Sun Bowl. Now I need you guys to follow me.
1: Yeah, I'm getting paid more than like half you guys and I haven't played a snap yet. Yeah.
0: So I just think that's where, you know, that's where ultimately the sweet spot is, and that's why guys like Darnold and Mayfield. But the problem is when they came here, there was very little appetite from the fan base to believe because of what they had previously seen. You know, and I think, you know, we talked about both Darnold and Mayfield at the time that they were here, and there were some believers, there were some people that were willing to give it a chance. But I think that Darnold winning the Super Bowl makes it a lot, you know, more obvious that, hey, sometimes you can have these talented guys. They're still going to need some seasoning, and I do think that 27-32 is kind of the sweet spot.
1: Yeah, also with Mendoza, you know, that's what kind of started the whole thing, being the guy that's sitting and taking mental reps right now. Fady's girlfriend, she's fantastic on the text line, saying, you know, do you think it's because Tom Brady is a, you know, part owner of that team? Is he a guy that said, don't need to rush this guy in? Mm-hmm. I think that's...
0: If you truly think the guy is your long-term success plan, then do everything right to make that long-term success plan a success rather than trying to buy into the excitement and say, hey, look, we got something new. Season ticket holders, we got a new quarterback. He's going to bring the magic. It's going to be great. You need to do what's right, and it feels like the Raiders are doing what's right for Mendoza. And I do think when he gets in there, probably going to be the quarterback of the Raiders for a long time.
1: Yeah, I mean, it's Mendoza going to be a top five quarterback in the league? No, I don't think so. But he's going to be, you never expected Sam Darnold to be a top quarterback in the league either.
0: Mm-hmm.
1: But if they're just a guy that isn't making bukus of money, but you can actually surround him with talent, which is what we saw Seattle do with their defense last year and all the other guys, hey, guess what? You can win a Super Bowl that way.
0: 704-570-9610, your last chance to get into today's show on the text line. When we come back, we give you guys the final word.
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20: 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Roman Harper stops by and UVA football coach Tony Elliott. 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

0: Welcome back, Charlotte Sports Today. Colin Hoggard, Aaron Shropshire with you. Before we get to the WFNZ text line, Shroppy, an old nemesis got me last night. You know, been focused on football, focused on all those things. And old Joe Lenardi just reached up and baited me. Got the hook right in my lip as his newest bracketology had come out. The fall semester, this is how he begins his breakdown of the 2026-27.
1: Bracketology already?
0: Yeah, oh yeah, baby.
1: What?
0: The fall semester at LSU began August 24th, and the men's basketball website still lists only four players on the roster. It's also not advisable to project a four-man team into the NCAA tournament, but here we are doing exactly that. He goes on and on, talk about some of the guys that potentially could transfer in, including R.J. Lewis, who was, you know, a pro a year ago, played with two different teams, not in the NBA, not in the G League due to injuries, but was on, you know, had pro contracts, had a pro two-way contract last year.
2: Yeah.
0: At the very end, he says, we can throw in even a couple of the international names linked to Will Wade, and we can only ignore the Tigers for so long. Every time we talk about the transfer portal, people hit me up on the text line.
1: You did get baited. You got baited hard.
0: Whoop, whoop. Yeah, and get pulled over. Hey, man, you got to get people, you know, registered for classes, things like that. That's why the transfer portal is ill-timed at the end of the college football season. It's the middle of September. Classes barely began August 24th. LSU has four players on their roster, and they're being picked to be the 13th SEC team in the NCAA tournament.
1: How many Mountain West teams you have in there?
0: One, I presumably. I did look at the SEC with 13, Will Wade's LSU four-man band.
1: That's insane.
0: Giving them a plus one advantage over the Big Ten, 13 to 12, 12 from the Big Ten, or 12 from the, or 10 from the Big 12 from the Big Ten, 10 from the Big 12.
1: Oh, that's confusing.
0: And 7 from the ACC, 6 from the Big East, 2 from the A-10. But we're to the point where we're picking teams with four players on the roster. And by the way, is LSU going to fight this fight in basketball after bowing down in football?
1: Yeah, you wouldn't think so.
0: We'll see.
1: Yeah, I mean, if you can't even field a full starting five as of right now, you probably...
0: Maybe you don't put them in the field. Yeah. I don't know. And you're right. I know I got baited. Yeah. I know I did.
1: You did.
0: I know I did.
1: You did. It's okay. It happens. It happens.
0: A team with four players on the roster is currently projected by ESPN to make the NCAA tournament.
1: Sweet. Thank you so much. We're just doing a great job out here, aren't we? I mean, listen, if he wanted to, you know, have a footnote at the bottom and say not included but could be, is LSU if they actually had a roster.
0: Yeah, if they could, if they had a starting five, then maybe, but, you know, whatever. Whatever. Let's get to the WFNZ text line, see what the people have to say. Matt in the Hat says the NFL's development of young quarterbacks is atrocious. They blow up quarterbacks every draft so they can attract more eyeballs on draft night. Then a third-round quarterback gets drafted higher than he should be, and they act surprised when the guy isn't a first-round talent. I think it all contributes in quarterbacks in the draft. Quarterbacks definitely drive the excitement for the draft. If there's a year or when there are years where there's not that, you know, bona fide class of quarterbacks right at the top, the dialogue is not nearly as intense, seemingly.
1: You know, I get it. But also, if you have like a guy like the past 2 years, right, with Cam Ward and then Fernando Mendoza, is it really driving the viewership? Because there's no debate who's going number one. So it's like, all right, well, we already know what's going to happen there.
0: Yeah, that's why it's got to be a group. I mean, you know, that you think back to the
1: Kenny Pickett class.
0: sure, if you want to do that. Okay, I guess we could identify it that way. I'm pretty sure that's the first time that's ever been referred to that way.
1: Well, I mean, it was Kenny Pickett and Malik Willis.
0: Mm-hmm.
1: That was it.
0: Right? That was what it was.
1: Those are the two first round quarterbacks. All right.
0: Yeah, it's not the same as when you've got Bryce, you know, CJ, Richardson, Levis, those kinds of guys sitting there at the top. And I do think that quarterback is a position. And then, we see it with XL. Oh, he's a first round pick. He's a first round pick. And so particularly at the quarterback position, if it's a kid that probably should have been a second or third rounder, and you go, not making excuses. You take a quarterback first round. This is what you can expect. respect. And Walls makes a point, whether guys play through adversity or sit and watch, the key similarity is time.
1: Yeah.
0: And that's time plus confidence. Because when you're a backup quarterback early in your career, then that confidence can build. When you're brought in with that high expectations and then things don't go well, I think guys lose that confidence. And I think that's one of the reasons why you've seen those day three type guys be the ones to make it to 27, 28, 29 years old, if not older in the league.
1: Well, we saw that potential train wreck happen here with Bryce Young, right? To where you throw him in with a horrible situation as far as the all-star coaching staff went. You know, with even Frank Reich coming out and admitting that they failed Bryce Young with how they treated that season. And then, yeah, his confidence is absolute. I mean, you go from Bryce Young at the start of the year, his press conferences, to the end of the season. I mean, he just didn't want to be there.
0: Mm-hmm.
1: He didn't want to be there. And then two games in.
0: There's no answers to say.
1: No.
0: That's the thing. And you go out there and you go, let's answer the same questions from last week and try to answer them in a slightly different way. And
1: super,
0: it's no fun
1: to.
0: Because, yeah, things are not going our way.
1: No. And then to be benched, you know, early in to his time with Dave Canales, who was supposed to be the quarterback whisperer. And you're saying, two games in, you're benching your quarterback. Where'd all the whispering go? And then the Andy Dalton car accident, right, with the thumb, and then he comes back and he kind of hits the ground running. So it's been a while, that all went down. But he's slowly had to build that confidence back up,
0: mm-hmm.
1: right? And I think that now you see it on the field, and the players are talking about it in the locker room as well, to where Bryce has not only the time, but also the confidence to be a leader in the locker room. And I think that hopefully we see the true, you know, the fruits of that labor this season with how the offense started in week one.
0: And to Wall's point about time, that's the thing that nobody has patience for anymore. Like, it needs to look good right here, right now. We want it to look not, hey, we're going to learn some lessons here. We really want that progress to be a straight line. And as we know, it's often not.
1: They don't want it to be a line. They want it to start at the very top.
0: That's the line is a dot.
1: Yeah.
0: Wants a QB at this point, Belichick's tenure at Carolina, this would be a signature win. If they can beat Clemson in Death Valley, absolutely a signature win. Amit says the win over TCU was already a signature win. Phil D's talking about the Panthers and brought up the fact that they had worn white in September at home for 30-plus years.
1: Yep.
0: Phil says, you know what else we did for 25 years? Run a highly successful 4-3 defense.
1: Let it go. Steve Wilks. We could have had Steve Wilks as our head coach. Let it go.
0: Old man, we also used to have real grass. The turf makes it even hotter. I did not send that text in, despite it being from Grumpy Old Man. Mozzarella Sticks, to be honest, I don't love the Black Helmets Uni Combo that much anyways.
1: No, me either.
0: Use them for a one game a year, maybe. I'm with you. Yep. I don't need the Black Helmets.
1: No.
0: We went through a stage where everybody needed the cool black. Well, you know what? It's not. It's not cool. It's hot. It's hot in that black helmet.
1: Save it for an indoor game, please.
0: And NBA jamming. How about my Bengals defense? There you go. They got some defense to go along with that offense. I did pick them in the AFC North after talking a lot of garbage about them during the offseason.
1: We'll see. I think the Ravens might still have something to say about that one, though.
0: That's going to do it for us today. We hand it off to Wes and Walker. KB and Smoke take you 3 to 6. Have a great day, Queen City, and look forward to talking to you tomorrow.

0: There's a new power couple in Uptown Charlotte.
1: Bryce Young was lights out. I have zero issues with the way that Bryce Young played in this game. Not every throw was perfect. It's pretty damn close. I thought he was exceptional. You give me 10 games like that and the other games are mediocre, that's a quarterback I'm giving $50 million to every year.
0: It's Wes and Walker. It's happening with the Carolina Panthers. 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
2: Carolina scores 37 points. And in Brad Idzik's first game as the Panthers' full-time play caller, Carolina puts up 478 yards. And I bet you would have thought that with those numbers, they're winning the football game.
1: The heat on Avero. His seat is also hot. Anybody defending Avero, they are running out of excuses.
3: Avero is the headliner, and I get it, but there's got to be player accountability as well.
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5: 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That's one of those the coach can't get out there and play for you.
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1: Even the crowd knows what's coming next. 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
1: 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We appreciate you joining us in the midday. 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Harrah's Casino Resort, WFNZ's official casino and sportsbook partner. Looks like we're making our debut. The Wes and Walker Show will be making the debut at some time this week. I think it's going to be on Friday, if I'm not mistaken. I will be broadcasting, I'm pretty sure, Friday midday at Harrah's, and I'll be ready to party afterwards.
2: Yeah, I mean, finding out, too, about, you know, everything that's going to come with that. I hate that I can't make it.
1: I'll be partying, you'll be working. Just how it should be. Yeah. Also, the WFNZ text line is powered by Affordable Siding and Windows, your hometown home improvement experts. 704-570-9610. If you want to send us a message, the number is 704-570-9610. Although, you won't be working tomorrow. You will not be with us tomorrow.
2: I'll be working.
1: You're going to be moving, I guess. You'll be working.
2: Yeah, I won't be moving. Yeah. Anything really like that, you know, doing little tidbit stuff. Mm-hmm. There will be other people that will be doing that, but it will be a lot going on, moving and shaking and popping as far as getting everything together.
1: Well, before we yell,
2: yes,
1: like we are one to do as a show mm-hmm. every Wednesday, mm-hmm. maybe the question for the text line is, are you at the point in your life where if you have to move, it's just hire movers time?
2: Yes.
1: Are you at that point in your life? 704-570.
2: Where they say you don't want to get a slit disc from for a pizza for helping somebody move.
1: That's it. I think even so, I wonder what age you reach or what status you reach when it's just time to hire movers. Because Flounder and Fitty, we were talking about just generally moving, mm-hmm. right? Just the process of it. Fitty said, "Oh, next time I move, I'm going to be hiring movers." Mm-hmm. But I have never hired them myself. I've moved a lot in my day.
2: I know people are going to be, you're going to have people falling over in their chairs at that fact.
1: Well, this is all your work. This is all of you guys and your accusations. Uh-huh. That's who, I've never hired movers. Yeah. I've moved a million times and then one, and I've always done it myself with friends.
2: Yeah,
1: right?
2: You call the gang. Hey, that's right, man, that's right. I get us some pizza, you know, yep, something all to drink beer. After we're done.
1: Oh, my God.
2: Yeah.
1: All the beer. You guys do not pay for one single bottle of beer, and I've got all the pizza. But I've got my squad that's always helped me. Yeah. And that's, hey, it's time, fellas. Yeah. Time to do it again. Yeah. And that's how I've always operated. I'm at the point now mm-hmm. where it's probably higher mover time.
2: Yeah, I would think so.
1: And that's how it is for you.
2: Yeah, I would think with you and I think by the time you hit about mid-30s, because I feel like you start to hit the point professionally probably where you can swing it mm-hmm. because it's not cheap depending on who you call.
1: It is not. Yeah.
2: That's what I'm saying. Now, I have great movers at a great price. Their name is actually Best Price. Best Price Movers. They moved me the last time I did it. And they did a really good job. And the price was fantastic compared to what others were charging. So shout out Best Price Moving. And so, yeah, man. But I think by the time you hit about mid-30s, if you can swing it, because moving can get a little bit price. I've been ordering stuff from Amazon. I got the U-Haul bundle. Then I had to order some more storage bags.
1: Yeah.
2: I had to do it for the sneakers. I'm sitting there last night. I'm like, I'm going to fill 5 to 6 storage bags of sneakers along because it's time to get rid of the boxes. Okay?
1: Yeah,
2: it's time to get rid of the boxes, man, because I'm sitting there like, okay, how am I going to get this moved if I keep them all in boxes? Take 3-4 at a time, walking down the stairs that looking like a circus awful. Act, trying to put them in my car. I was like, no, I got the storage bags, and then I just, you know, kind of flip them like they would come in a box where they lay flat, opposite directions, and I was able to fill up bags with about 12, 14 pairs in them.
1: It's a lot of shoes, man.
2: Yeah.
1: It's a lot of shoes. You need to hire a moving company just for the sneakers. You'll take care of the furniture. They're begging. No, please let us do the furniture.
2: I'm ready to get this doggone thing done.
1: This guy's hammered. No, I'm not speaking about myself. I promise. That would be unprofessional. This guy's hammered on the text line says, I'm a Gen Z. Owning a home is impossible for us, and there's no way I'm paying for movers for an apartment. If I owned a home, I definitely would. Yeah, you're at that stage of your life, man. It is what it is. I've been there. I was there a million times. Walls writes in, my oldest son is 26. I moved him to Charlotte after college and twice since then told him he's on his own from here on out. That's a good point, too. Parents out there, are you telling your adult kids it's y'all's time to go ahead and hire those movers?
2: Yes, and to those telling me I lose value without the box, I don't care. I'm not trying to resell. I actually wear my sneakers. I'm a 90s kid. I'm not sitting there. Plus, the sneaker resale market is dead anyway. Those days are pretty much done, mm-hmm. but I could care less about the value. I wear my shoes.
1: Panther Bo says, I moved this past weekend. I'm 37. I'm 37, and I'm not telling any of my friends, quote unquote, you coming, bro? Gordon Matt Rule's cringiest line of all time. Brian says, that's exactly what my wife and I did moving into our house. Movers are the best, and we even made a friend. Talking football. There you go. Making friends out there. Hiring some movers to help. I think mid-30s is about what people are writing here.
2: Yeah,
1: on the
2: about mid-30s. Like about, I said, when you can, time. Or if you can, when you get to the point where you can swing it, then I think you should go ahead and do it. It's so long. I remember one time, just to take us down a path real quick, I remember one time when I was younger, I was in my 20s, and my uncle got me and my cousin to help one of his women at the time move out of her house.
1: One of his women?
2: And we had to fill up a large size U-Haul. Okay, we were paid nicely for it, but at the end of the day, I still was like, this ain't worth it. Filling up a big, large 18-wheeler U-Haul, that was horrendous.
1: It's one of the worst things in the world.
2: Because it's so slow and time-consuming. Yeah, man, I was like, nah, I'm straight.
1: Now, I do have to bring in Flounder before we yell and then get off of the bus, because you did help Fitty move pretty recently, and you said if Fitty were to move again, that stuff that you had to help him up the stairs with, the furniture's either staying up there or he's hiring movers because you're not doing it again.
3: I'm not moving. It's just not happening.
1: But I also...
3: You're right. This is exactly what happens. It's, hey, I'm moving. Hold on. Oh, geez, come on.
4: You coming or what?
3: Poor and excursion. Every time I'm just like...
1: I guess.
3: No, I don't want to, but I have no choice.
1: But he asks you the question, and you are, though. I mean, it's basically a rhetorical question because he knows the answer to it.
3: Exactly.
1: You're going to be there, Flounder. You're too good of a human. You're too good of a friend.
2: Yeah, I had a cousin one time, though. He pulled the okey-doke. He finessed the hell out of me and my cousin, man.
1: Terrible.
2: He told us, he was like, yeah, man, you
4: coming or what?
2: Took us to breakfast in the morning and all that stuff, and we were sitting there eating. And then he's like, yeah, man, you know, it's just a couple of rooms. Ended up a whole house. Bro, when we got to the place...
3: Bad guy.
2: Yeah, after we did a load to the house, I left. I was like, it didn't say anything to anybody. I left. I said, I'm leaving. I said, can y'all move y'all's cars? I'm leaving because you didn't tell me it was going to be all this.
5: Hey, Wes, can you grab that box in the back? Wes?
2: Yep, exactly.
5: Wes.
2: I was gone down the road.
5: Where's Wes at?
2: Out of there.
1: Speaking of moving, unfortunately, it looks like Jimmy Horn may have to move.
2: Yeah, he's going to have to hire some movers.
1: Surprising. Maybe he's back on the practice squad. We don't know as of yet, but we do know that the Carolina Panthers decided to waive Jimmy Horn yesterday within an hour after the show. Mm. Let's get into it, but not before we war cry. At the count of three, you'll yell out whatever you need to. Maybe the defense, maybe Ajero Averro will hear you if you criticize him and you say, get it together, Averro. Maybe they hear you. Maybe you get it with, maybe you get Derek Brown to understand that he does not need to be offsides during a critical interception by his boy, man. He took Bobby Brown's turnover.
2: And I like the thought, but you can't hit the quarterbacks late like that, you know?
1: And right. Like, I know you like the vicious style of play.
2: Yeah, I like the thought.
1: But maybe you yell at Derek Brown. Yell at whoever you want to. At the count of three, you guys know the drill. It's a War Cry Wednesday. Act accordingly. One, two, three.
2: Let's go, baby! I'm yelling because I'm happy! My Niners are balling! You already know what time it is! But the Panthers having a tough time! Doing this thing, they got to get the defense together before they go to Atlanta, and they'll be 0-2.
1: God, that sounded like, oh my God.
2: I hate you at the end.
1: That sounded like Anakin Skywalker. I hate them. I killed them and the children. Let us off the bus, Floundy. I'm a little scared of
6: it. We look good getting off the bus.
7: I got something to say.
3: Damn.
1: Flabby, why were you left in the molten hot lava by Obi-Wan Kenobi screaming, I hate you? What happened?
3: Because the GM of my baseball team decided to trade away a historical player and a guy that was beloved by the fan base because he's a piece of human trash.
1: Okay, fair enough. I see the pain in your eyes yelling at Obi-Wan Kenobi. Jimmy Horn, no longer with the Carolina Panthers. He was waived on Tuesday to make room for linebacker Tyrell Dotson. We talked about the former Miami Dolphins starting linebacker. He was promoted from the practice squad after having spent some time with Miami and other teams in his NFL career. Had quite a good couple of seasons with the Dolphins after he played there in a little bit of 2024. All of 2025, if you look at all of the snaps that he played, it was over 900 in 2025. Had 5 sacks, according to Pro Football Focus, so he's a good blitzing linebacker as well. He had 49 stops. Wes, this is a pretty significant player to promote from the practice squad in terms of the stats that he's accumulated over the years.
2: Yeah.
1: Did play with Buffalo for quite a long time as well. But I'm not sure Tyrell Dotson is the story. Instead, it's Jimmy Horn, no longer with the football team. We thought that he might not make the roster after what was a really slow start to camp. Flounder gave you the guarantee that Jimmy Horn would not make this football team. Mm-hmm. Now, he sent us this news and he said, never wrong, only early. This is what counts as that. He was wrong, and he was also early, and Carolina decided after a muffed punt, after another really dangerous reception on another special teams play, it looked pretty butt tight for Jimmy Horn out there in special teams. After he stepped in for Travis Achane, who's on injured reserve, he's not out there as the starting punt returner. It was Jimmy Horn. We thought he played better than Achane anyway in the preseason. And eventually, after a couple of mistakes, one dire mistake that was a key factor in helping Chicago separate themselves, Jimmy Horn no longer with the team after what was a good preseason from him. Cold world out there in the NFL.
2: Yeah, it definitely is. And, you know, when you make a mistake like muffing a punt and things that are game-altering plays, man, that is the fast track to getting you let go of the team, especially if you're a guy that's further down the roster. And then maybe they just felt like that the receiving chops weren't enough to be able to save him as well. Maybe not seeing him as far as a long-term solution for them. They just felt like that, you know, he is a wideout that's going to be a guy that feels like he will be, making a roster, but just further down the depth chart, and that's just kind of the type of player that he is. And then when you come out there, like we said, you make the team a lot of times when you're a low round pick because of special teams. So if you're making mistakes there, then they're really going to look at it like, okay, you know, what value are you bringing if you can't contribute on special teams and you hurt us mainly?
1: I think we've seen special teams have a big time impact on who makes the roster, especially at the back end of some of these position groups. I'm not telling you that that is abnormal for all the other ways that these teams operate in the NFL. It does seem to have a significant impact with Carolina, especially with them deciding to keep Jimmy Horn. He played well at the end of preseason. Like, I guess really even at the start of it is when he started to make some noise a little more so. I thought he outperformed John Mechie, but barely. I thought Jasiim Reed outperformed John Mechie and maybe was on par with Jimmy Horn, but again, just barely. And yet, this is what we do with wide receivers. We see these guys that have great off seasons. We synced it. It's on our television screen.
2: Yeah.
1: They're making plays, and they're just not in the plans for the coaching staff and the shot callers over there with Carolina. Jasiim Reed still on the practice squad. They also have Casey Washington. John Mechie made the team, did not get a helmet on Sunday. I imagine that will change because also made in all of the news that is coming about mm-hmm. with Jimmy Horn, the other move they made was having John Mechie become the starting returner. He actually leapfrogs Xavier Leggett mm-hmm. for that spot. So XL, who was the backup guy, now it's John Mechie who's going to serve as that returner. I'm intrigued by that. Yeah. I like this move. I'm hoping John Mechie can just hold on to the football on special teams. And I do think that there's going to be some slot reps for Mechie as that third wide receiver because nobody is wanting that job, apparently. T-Mac, Jalen Coker, and guys, we have an opportunity. We don't have Chris Brazel to stretch the field, and we have another opportunity out there for a third receiver. Maybe it's Mechie, but it's not Jimmy Horn, and I do feel bad for him. Worked really hard, clearly. Got physical, got yoked, still was making plays, mm-hmm. and after all that work, man, you have one game to show for it and a couple of mistakes.
2: Yeah, he'll have a shot to make another.

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1: 51-10 feels like the clear end of the Dabo Swinney championship era at Clemson. And to be very clear about this, that era being over doesn't necessarily mean Dabo Swinney's not the head coach in 2027. But it felt like we were watching the dismantling of what was left of the Clemson national championship dynasty from the mid-teens, where they won titles in 2016 and 2018.
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2: The official home of the Charlotte sports fan.
3: Elevate the play of his teammates and turn the crown into one of the best formed teams in MLS. Charlotte unbeaten in the 7 games since Alan St. Maxman's taken the field. He has 5 assists in those contests, and head coach Dean Smith more than impressed.
4: He can see a pass, he can beat people, he draws 3 or 4 players around him. You know, I saw Pat Noonan's comments after the game that they played Miles Robinson on that side. They done something different for them to try and snuff out what he can do. You know, yet he still comes up with an assist, and, you know, could have been another couple of assists and a pass or a cross where.
0: If it's happening in the Charlotte sports scene, it's happening on the Kyle Bailey Show.
1: 51-10 feels like the clear end of the Dabo Swinney championship era at Clemson. And to be very clear about this, that era being over doesn't necessarily mean Dabo Swinney's not the head coach in 2027. But it felt like we were watching the dismantling of what was left of the Clemson national championship dynasty from the mid-teens, where they won titles in 2016 and 2018.
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0: facing Bijan Robinson, maybe others on the Atlanta offense this weekend. Let us know how you're feeling. 704-570-9610. That's the WFMZ text line powered by Affordable Siding and Windows. In fact, let's read some text messages right now on Jimmy Horn getting cut. Will he come back to the practice squad? We're not quite sure. The Jimmy Horn no longer on the roster after making the initial 53-man. Panther Cliff says maybe all them new muscles were getting in the way of him catching the ball. And again, the Rams playoff game, good riddance. All right, there you go. Panther Cliff, not sad to see Jimmy Horn go. We have others. Dr. Suave says, I think David Moore will be added to the 53-man and be the returner before Sunday. Could happen. They experimented with John Mechie returning in the preseason, and I kind of liked what I saw. It's hard to project what happens in the preseason to the regular season because guys that perform quite well end up getting cut. A la Jimmy Horn. I thought he was good. But John Mechie did show us some nice things. I think we're all at the point right now, Wes, because of what's happened with Achan. There was a muffed punt in the playoff game, and we had Jimmy Horn muff a punt against Chicago. I think we all just want to see somebody catch the ball, even if we don't gain one single yard. Just hold serve on some of these special teams phases of the game and then just give the football to Bryce as quickly as possible.
1: Isn't it funny how special teams work? Man, you never think about the stuff until you have to think about it, right? Nobody ever really sits around and talks return game, especially in the NFL where you see you don't see returns quite as frequently as you may see in college. And so, you know, a lot of pro punt returns, the punters are great. That's why they're pros. They hang the ball high. You don't get much of a chance to return too many. And so then when you have a guy muff man in it, it didn't really hurt you in a key juncture of a game. And I can't really think of a scenario unless you are up big to where a muff punt does not change life as far as how the game goes on its face. And so, you know, that's tough. And for Jimmy Horn, you know, this was a guy that this was supposed to be one of the areas where you really help this football team. And if you're not going to help them as a receiver, you definitely had an opportunity to make some hay as a return man. And when you can't do that job well, you know, it really hurts you. Or if you make a critical mistake, because I'm sure, you know, had he been given enough opportunities, he could. But, yeah.
0: Unfortunate for Jimmy Horn, who's no longer with the football team, at least as it stands currently. There are other people that are asking why it's not Xavier Leggett who's off the football team. It actually hurts you monetarily to cut XL, and they're not going to cut XL after the one game this season. I know many people are screaming at the radio after that, saying it's been two seasons and one game of XL not performing, and that's true. You're also, if you're talking about somebody barely making that wide receiver room with Jimmy, he's going to be the outside guy looking in if you want to promote Tyrell Dotson to the active roster. And Dotson seems like a good enough football player to be on a 53-man roster.
1: Yeah.
0: And they need help, depth at the linebacker spot. They need some off-ball linebackers. So we'll see what happens with Xavier Leggett. We're getting some interesting news here real quickly. All right. As of 13 minutes ago, to be exact, 13 minutes ago, Kevin Stefanski said to media that Cooper Rush is not 100% healthy, and Jack Strand has not been ruled out as the week two starter.
2: Who?
0: Tua will not practice Wednesday, and Michael Penix Jr.'s status remains in the air. So I saw this one. Yeah, this is happening. Jack Strand has not been ruled out for this game. If you're asking who Jack Strand is, I can't help you. You're going to have to give me 15 seconds to go ahead and give a Google search just to see who in the hell this guy is. So as far as I'm concerned, I'm pulling up stats on ESPN, not getting anything.
3: Dude.
0: Pulling up a game log on Jack Strand, not getting anything. He went to Minnesota Moorhead, and he's a rookie.
1: Yeah, I got a little bit more for you.
0: That could be the starting quarterback for Atlanta. Jack Strand, never has there ever been a bigger who in all of Wes and Walker history compared to this guy who might just start against the Panthers.
1: Yeah, he threw for over 13,000 passing yards at Minnesota State Moorhead and 126 touchdowns. So he had a very productive college career, 3.87 student engineering physics. So he's a pretty smart guy. Signed with the Falcons as an undrafted free agent in 2026. So said he had a pretty good pre-draft process, and he did okay in the preseason. So he's he's a guy that, you know, who knows? But I think also ultimate gamesmanship here, because if you're the Panthers defensive coordinator, I know you're like, good Lord, give me a break. I know you're saying that Jack Strahan is a guy that you don't feel like could hurt anybody at this point. But you're like, if I can't scout him, how do I know what to expect?
2: Averro, you can't give up a whole lot of points if Jack Strahan is starting
1: Jack
2: at quarterback.
1: Jack Strahan, 29 of 34, 345, three
2: tutties. Oh, don't you do it.
3: No, hell no.
2: Cooper Rush was 12 of 22 for 143 passing yards, had one touchdown pass, two interceptions, one of which was picked off at the line of scrimmage in that incredible TJ Watt play. That play is one of the sickest interceptions I've seen in recent memory, where it's basically when a center goes up and blocks the shot by just grabbing the basketball. Always the coolest
1: block
2: out there.
1: Very video game like.
2: TJ Watt did that to Cooper Rush in this game this past Sunday, and dire straits. Dire quarterback situation for Atlanta.
1: In the preseason, he was 24-36, 306 passing yards, passing touchdown with a passing interception, with an interception. So
2: Heat fan is also trying to give us some information. He's an undrafted free agent. Apparently, Falcon fans do want to see him after a solid preseason, according to the team. Okay. Maybe it's better than Cooper
4: Rush. Well, Falcons fans are stupid, because why would you want to see this guy? This guy didn't even make your active roster. You should pummel this loser into the ground.
1: Flynn, do you know if you were a head coach, the only guys that would probably make your team a first or second rounders, you would never let a guy that was picked after the third round on your team, because you would automatically
4: assume.
1: Yeah, but Flounder, do you know how many players come in the NFL undrafted, unheralded, all that stuff, and they end up becoming decent players to good players?
4: I get it.
1: Dismiss them before they even get a chance.
4: I'm sorry.
1: You're like, this guy's a bum. He's undrafted. He's a bum.
4: I will say it now. this is a must win for the Panthers if this guy is starting. Must win.
2: I don't think you're necessarily wrong, though, right? I mean, think about it. Yes, Flounder is going to go in on somebody he just found out existed 5 minutes ago. Mm-hmm. That is something he's going to do.
1: Yeah.
2: What is also true is Averro, who we have known has existed for quite some time, needs to go ahead and put this guy in the ground.
1: Oh, there's no question.
2: I'm amping up
1: the set.
2: That's
1: for
2: right.
1: sure. But, yeah, man, this is a game you can't walk in on Monday telling this fan base, after giving up 60 points, that, Jack Strahan, we didn't know what to do with him. You know, he hit us for 280 and three tutties. Like, nah. Like,
2: no
1: this
2: joke,
1: is, and finally, I'll jump in the boat with you, because I give you a hard time. I like to have fun with that. But if you get lit up by Jack Strahan, don't even get on the plane. What if it say tarmac?
2: Please, tarmac.
1: It's a short flight, so you can just get you a rental.
2: Yep.
1: Come on back, 3-hour drive, beat the traffic. But, dog, it is a wrap.
4: Guys, we have people sending in on the text line. Well, he's basically Tyler Shuck. Tyler Shuck
2: was
4: a second-round pick.
1: Tom Brady.
4: Tom Brady made the active roster to start the season. It's not the same thing.
1: But I'm sure, Flounder,
4: do you hear me?
1: If you would have been on Patriots radio, you would have said there's no way Tom Brady should make this team.
4: I don't know about that. But what I would say, if you would have told me, I will admit, if you would have told me that a six-rounder is starting against your team at some point during that season, I would have said you should be
1: done. Exactly.
4: This is a guy that's undrafted, played Division II football, and did not make the active. He couldn't beat out Cooper Rush, who was awful last year. He was awful in Baltimore. I'm sorry. This is not a guy that you can use an excuse and say, well, there was an unknown. We didn't know what to expect coming into the game. Stop it. You need to trust your defense. They need to come out and put together a strong performance if this is the guy that's starting.
1: This will be an infamous moment if things don't go according to plan.
2: I want to know why Willie P made an appearance. Willie P in there? I think you just went Willie P impression when you were trying to insult all the listeners going against you here. Although you're not really getting all that.
4: He sucked.
2: So, if Jack Strahan really is the starting quarterback, Carolina win this game, limit them to please under 20 points. And if you give up anything more than 20, one, it's inexcusable. Two, it better be Bijan Robinson in the run game just being on his Jim Brown BS.
1: Which, I mean, at that point, you still would feel bad about that because Jack Strand's the quarterback. So you should be able to load up in the box and dare him to throw. But, man.
2: Yeah, this is nine in the box territory. This is nine in the box. You know what you do? You put nine in the box, and then you cloud Drake London, and that's your defense.
1: Yeah.
2: And just please don't. We'll leave Alamide Zaccheaus. We'll leave Zachariah Branch.
1: This game just got so much more fun if Jack Strand is the starting quarterback.
2: We'll leave him wide open. That's right. I hope it's fun because we destroy them. I hope it's fun. So, because we score 60.
1: Yeah.
2: And they score 15. That's what I'm hoping for on this game. So, we don't know who's going to start at QB for Atlanta, but it's not a good situation down south for the Falcons. So, with that being said, how much does it alter your opinion on this game entirely? And Bijan Robinson, after watching DeAndre Swift go crazy, watching Kyle Manungai, the run game in its entirety, Caleb Williams with the mobility, right? How does this alter your opinion on how this game shakes out?
1: I think that, you know, Bijan Robinson definitely is looking at that film today, and he's just trying to temper his expectations because he's dreaming of NFL records right now. I can tell you that. He's sitting there saying, man, if these guys could do this, I mean, I can only begin to think about what I could do. Now, in the latest PFF offensive line rankings, the Atlanta Falcons offensive line is number 20 after week one. So, you know, they didn't run the ball, really, really well. He still averaged 4 yards a carry. He had 83 yards on 21 attempts, but he still was able to make his name known in this game because he added 90 yards receiving with a touchdown on 8 catches. So 173 yards total for him. That's still a big time, massively productive game. But I think that Bijan is looking at this week, and this offensive line too is looking at this as a get right game. They're saying, hey, we didn't run the ball as much as we would have liked to, or as well as we would have liked to against the Steelers. The Steelers do have a pretty solid front with a lot of dudes. So they're saying, hey, this week, did you see what Chicago did? That offensive line coach is walking in that room. Hey, guys, you see what Chicago did? Yeah. Let's go, fellas. Let's get it rolling. So, yeah, the Panthers, you know, they're not completely absolved of coming into this game. They are the more, I mean, these are two desperate teams as well, with Atlanta losing in week one. But, you know, for the Panthers, you would like to think they're a more talented team, especially having a decisive edge at quarterback. But this could be, you know, just a tricky game.
2: Yeah, and you look at Atlanta's offensive line. They've slowly been losing some talent because they've been pretty good over the last few years.
1: And guys are getting old.
2: Well, and so you have a guy in Caleb McGarry. I believe that's his name. The Washington tackle that they took in the first round alongside Chris Lindstrom.
4: Right.
2: Gone. No longer there. So they go out and they get Jawan Taylor, who commits a penalty every single snap by lining up as far off the line of scrimmage as humanly possible. And sometimes it's humanly impossible.
1: Mm-hmm.
2: So Jawan Taylor is there as your right tackle, who's not been a great tackle during his time in the NFL. Only gave up a couple pressures in this first week game. Also was terrible at blocking for Bijan Robinson, which is why Bijan had a bunch of carries, did not go off on the ground. His production all came through the air, which I could see him having a very similar game, Wes. If you're talking about a QB, whoever is starting for them, doing a lot of checkdowns to Bijan and saying, please, God, save us. Break 5 tackles and get us a first down, please and thank you.
1: Also, Chris Lindstrom in concussion protocol. In this game, so there's something that could be a break for the Panthers. And then Jake Matthews, they said he allowed a pressure on 10.7% of his pass blocking snaps.
2: Yeah, his pass blocking efficiency was terrible. And Lindstrom has never been this strong pass blocker. Like, he doesn't allow a lot of sacks. Yeah. He allows a lot of pressures. He's just smaller in the run game. And Lindstrom is awesome at that, creating some space. But he'll give up pressures. And if there is ever a matchup against a stalwart of a player that somebody wins, it's Derek Brown taking Chris Lindstrom's lunch. Like, Chris Lindstrom can't do bleep with Derek Brown, historically speaking. After this last game, I'm hoping Derek Brown can show you some of that tape from recent history against Lindstrom, because he didn't have a good game against Chicago, but Lindstrom gets taken for a ride against Derek Brown. So I'm hoping if he does play, it doesn't matter. And if he doesn't play, well, you're clearly getting a downgrade at that guard
1: position. Yeah, that's huge, you know, for him to be in concussion protocol if he does not make this game. game, that significantly downgrades Atlanta's offensive line. It's already a group that's having a tough time right now.
2: So this is, it's funny, man, because here we are talking about must wins. The Carolina Panthers lost their first two games of last year. They still made the playoffs. You are discussing a team in the NFC South that is currently tied for first because everybody's 0-1. This does look like a division that people are pointing to, and then quoting Dennis Green, they are who we thought they were. Mm-hmm. This is a division that people are clowning, saying, hey, somebody's got to win it, and no team in the division is showing you otherwise.
1: The 0-1 brothers poster that was made off of the Four Brothers movie poster was pretty funny.
2: I want to defend them. I want to try to have some conference pride, some division pride. And
1: I mean, Shuck did throw for 400.
2: Yeah.
4: Hey, he was told just a minute ago that that means nothing because it was in garbage time.
1: Right, and it was a game that came down to the last play.
4: The game went to overtime.
1: Yeah.
4: Do we take all credit?
1: And the Saints came back.
4: He wasn't great. He wasn't great by any stretch of the imagination. But, I mean, I'm sorry. He's got some talent.
2: Shuck turned it on because it was terrible in the first half. Like, he was legitimately playing like one of the worst QBs in the league in the first half against Detroit. Give him credit for bouncing back and bringing his team back in the second half. But this is the situation that Bryce, I don't even know if he's been as bad as what Shuck was in the first half. He's been pretty bad. We all get it, right? We're moving on from that. But you have a similar criticism for Shuck in that, hey, great fourth quarter comeback to give your team a chance to win. How about you don't screw everything up in the first half? So we'll see about Shuck, but that's a topic I have later on in the show, is Bryce Young trying to set a foundation as being the best quarterback in the division.
1: Yeah,
2: with what Baker Mayfield is doing, I think he probably still gets the nod for what he's accomplished, especially when he's healthy. But Bryce Young was excellent against Chicago.
1: No doubt.
2: You have another opportunity to do it against Atlanta. You've done it before. Can you get a three-game sequence of playing lights-out football at that QB spot and really giving yourself that much more of a solid foundation as being the best passer in the division? I want to continue with some Carolina Panthers discussion. Now it's all about the guys that Bryce Young is passing to. How important is it for Carolina to find a third wide receiver this season? Is it that important? We'll get to it coming up next to close out the 12 o'clock hour.
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5: Carolina scores 37 points, and in Brad Idzik's first game as the Panthers' full-time play caller, Carolina puts up 478 yards. And I bet you would have thought that with those numbers, they're winning the football game.
2: The heat on Avero. His seat is also hot. Anybody defending Avero, they are running out of excuses.
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7: 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The problem is the defense played the worst it has played in the history of the franchise.
1: 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That's one of those the coach can't get out there and play for you.
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30: Hey, y'all, it's Kyle Bailey. 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Roman Harper stops by and UVA football coach Tony Elliott. We'll see you at 3 o'clock.

0: writing in on the text line, Jack Strand just sounds like a guy who scores. Could be a name of some spy in a thriller. A movie coming soon to save the world.
1: I mean, I think he's probably a guy that has a lot of success with the ladies. Probably a good-looking fella, but I mean, should he be carving your defense up? Probably not.
2: Selling the farm. He brings a good point to the table. Talks about how Haynes King, undrafted free agent.
1: Okay, Haynes King was a guy that was borderline drafted. We heard that the Panthers were thinking about taking him in the sixth round. And here's the difference. I just said this with Tom Brady. I'm not going to yell again. But I just said it with Tom Brady. He made the active roster because he played that well. Jack Strand... I guess he was all right.
3: I'm going to interrupt. It's not about he's Haynes King, he's this, he's that. Overo needs to stop Atlanta's offense.
1: Yes. Yeah.
3: How about we just live in this world where we're not arguing about whether Jack Strand could be something?
2: Yeah, whether it was Tua or Penix or any of those guys.
1: Let that be
2: he's
1: figured
2: got a job
1: out.
2: To be done.
3: Why are we going down this road
1: right.
3: where we got... Overo needs to stop Atlanta's offense. If Cooper Rush is starting at QB, if Jack Strand is starting at QB, if he goes out there on the football field and he looks like Peyton Manning, then I'll step back and I'll pipe down. But unless that happens, what?
2: Well, I think what's going on is we're trying to, well, the thing is we're trying to assess the threat. That's the thing that you're trying to do. You're trying to assess, okay, how good is this guy? How much do you need to worry? That's the main thing that I think a lot of fans are trying to figure out here, because the unknown is the unknown. And you know in life, whether it's a regular situation or something like this, when it's unknown, you're probably going to think a lot and you're going to go through all of the scenarios. And for a lot of Panther fans, with that PTSD from last Sunday, they're saying that what if this guy, you know, ends up being a good story, even if it's for a week, and he comes in and he plays lights out.
3: Jack Strand.
1: Then it's lights out for your defensive coordinator. Turn him out. I'll turn him out for you.
2: Yeah.
0: How do we get to a spot where we were yelling about Jack Strand? How do we get there?
2: That's how we got there.
0: How do we become that show today?
1: Well, to be fair, you guys weren't yelling about Jack. Well, no, you actually did get a little animated there. So
0: just now.
1: I appreciate it.
0: Yeah. I appreciate you, Flounder, for coming in and destroying people's earbuds today. Destroying people's eardrums, earbuds.
1: I do that every day, though.
0: Stereos. We do have a lot of people writing in about Jack Strand sounding like an action figure.
2: Jack Strand coming soon to Amazon Prime.
0: I'll go see that. That looks like a good, solid movie.
1: That feels like a Krasinski character. I could see it.
0: He could
2: sound like a secret agent.
0: Could be. Were y'all Jack Stranded out?
1: Yes, I've had enough.
0: Okay.
1: Move on.
0: Let's move on to some Panthers wide receivers, where T-Mac and Jalen Coker look to be a great wide receiver duo, but you don't have Jimmy Horn on the team anymore.
2: Mm-hmm.
0: Chris Brazel's out for the entire year. David Moore is here on the practice squad, and he's getting older, even if he's a Dave Canales guy. Xavier Leggett, we had some hope for him. He drops his first opportunity. He goes 0-for-2 on a couple targets in this game against Chicago. The only other wide receiver targeted outside of XL again was Jimmy Horn, and it's Coker and T-Mac stealing all the targets. I guess my question is, do you think a third wide receiver is important for this team?
2: Yes.
0: How come?
2: Because, for one, just from a fundamental standpoint, for depth, your third receiver, if you have a good team, if you have a good roster, your third receiver should be a borderline starter, because he has to be a guy that's going to be able to step in. We know the attrition of the NFL. If your one or your two goes down, you need to be able to have a guy that's ready to step in that is, a guy that can get the job done. And it needs to be like a backup quarterback. Is he a guy that can come in and spell you for a couple of weeks and give you good production? He may not be a top tier one or two, but is he a guy that, you know, could eventually become that down the road, just like Chris Brazel was supposed to be? As far as where he was drafted, you would envision him as a guy that could eventually become a two elsewhere on the high end, maybe even a one. But yeah, man, I think it is very important, because there's no promise. I mean, you saw Coker in the Bears game. He goes down for a second, and I'm sure everybody was gasping when he sat there on that ground after he got hit in his hip, and people were saying, oh, my God, please don't tell me, because I sat there and I said, oh, God. I said, please don't let Coker be hurt. So, yeah, it's important from that fundamental aspect, but also, too, when you want to get into X's and O's, yeah, it'd be nice to have a third threat out there that can take advantage of the defense in places where third receivers do.
0: And that's what I want to focus on. So, health, for sure. You need a third wide receiver, because if you have one of the top two goes down, now we're really struggling here. So getting rid of health, if you're just talking about from an X's and O's standpoint, mm-hmm. how much does your opinion change, if at all?
2: No,
0: on the importance of a wide receiver.
2: It changes a lot because, for one, we know the NFL, a lot of 11 personnel that you see.
0: So
2: you need a guy that especially you're able to manipulate the defense in so many ways. The more weapons that you deploy, the more you can manipulate the defense. So no question about it, you need a third guy.
0: I think it's always great to have as much talent as possible at every single position group that you have on your team. Mm-hmm. No doubt. All right. If we all operate in that space where it's great to have as talented a position room as possible, then we start talking about what's more important. I think you actually have wide receiver threes that aren't wide receivers on this team. Darren Waller is that guy to me. And then you can patchwork Tommy Trimble and Mitchell Evans as that guy, as that group that's going to have the third most amount of targets. But we saw Darren Waller line up wide mm-hmm. a few times in this game. We saw him line up in the slot. To be specific, it was Coker who lined up in the slot the most at 17. Darren Waller was second most in the slot at 13 snaps. So if you're talking about the guys that are going to be the most targeted in this offense, it's going to be T-Mac and Coker battling for those top two spots. I think T-Mac will win. I think Coker will be second. Coker's winning right now after one game. I think Waller and Trimble and all of the tight ends are going to not only surpass whoever that third wide receiver is for targets, I think they're going to have a big-time gap between the position in its entirety and John Mechie, Xavier Leggett, David Moore, whoever that next guy up is on the list. And I'll tell you this, I would like to see Jonathan Brooks line up in the slot every once in a while. Mm. That would be interesting to me. If you've already experimented lining him up out wide in practice, as we've seen and heard reports, we saw immediately that was the biggest way that he impacted the game, was on that improv play for Bryce, shoots upfield, catches a phenomenal ball from Bryce, a seed down the sideline. I'd like to see Brooks be that guy. So I think Brazel would really help this team. I think he would help stretch the field, and you'd always be worried about getting beat deep, mm-hmm. and that opens some things underneath. I hate that he's not going to be playing football this year. Really hate it. In terms of the guys we have now, it would be phenomenal if XL developed into a third wide receiver that's a real threat. More threats, harder to stop. I actually don't think it's all that important for this team in terms of how successful they can be offensively for a third wide receiver in the way that we think about it. When you look at Pro Football Reference and see WR next to his name, I think we have wide receivers that don't have that title next to them. And I'm okay with Darren Waller and Jonathan Brooks and Tommy Trimble being those guys.
2: Yeah, see, for me, I would have to, disagree there because I just don't trust those guys. For one, Waller, he's been just kind of so inconsistent. He was that last year. We know the injuries were there. When he was playing, he was productive. But the tight ends, to me, they're not big enough threats. And I feel like when you play against good defenses, I think that the Panthers, with them having mainly two wide receiver threats, it makes it a little bit easier for them to defend. And I just don't think, now if you had a tight end that you felt like was a one, if you had a guy that you felt like was a true number one tight end, then I think you'd be like, yeah, that's no big deal because we have the trifecta with the tight end position. But I just don't know that I trust those guys or Jonathan Brooks enough to feel like that those guys are viable threats when the money's on the table.
0: So do you still have faith? It's one game, mm-hmm. but we also have 2 years supplemented by this one game.
2: Sure.
0: Do you still believe in XL possibly being that guy?
2: I think that, yes, I'm still going to give him a little bit more time to prove to me that he's not. One drop, yes, it was bad. It was rough. It happens. But I still think that I would like to see him get a couple of more opportunities to say, yeah, you're not the guy, or yeah, you can be the guy. And I think that, he may be a little bit more incorporated into the game plan this week. We'll see. But yeah, I want to see a little bit more before I finally close the door.
0: We'll close out the 12 o'clock hour. We will transition into the 1 o'clock hour, starting it off as we always do, visiting the campus Kona. A very early edition of Ballin' or Fallin' with Wes moving tomorrow, so he'll be out. And then on Friday, he's going to be in Durham. He won't be here with us. So this is his last day on Wes and Walker for the week as a host.
2: In theory, yes.
0: Mm-hmm. Ballin' or Fallin' coming up next with Wes, Sports Radio 92.7 WFNZ.
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5: The vision I get from yesterday's game is us losing contain, He's the kind of guy you got to contain, rush, and keep trapped in the pocket. How many times did we let him escape the pocket, most of the time to the outside, and do severe damage, either running the ball or passing the ball? I just, that's the first vision I get. The second vision I get is them running the ball right at our freaking faces, and we can't do anything about it, to the tune of almost 300 yards. Two 100-yard rushers, and then Caleb Williams throws in 65 yards, the majority of those scrambling. Like, that's what I can't stop thinking about. Those two aspects of the beatdown for the defense.
4: Wake up. It's happening with the Carolina Panthers. 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
6: Carolina scores 37 points. And in Brad Idzik's first game as the Panthers' full-time play caller, Carolina puts up 478 yards. And I bet you would have thought that with those numbers, they're winning the football game.
0: The heat on Averro. His seat is also hot. Anybody defending Averro, they are running out of excuses.
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2: You see that defensive line going backwards, play after play after play. That's one of those the coach can't get out there and play for you.
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2: Let's get off the

The 1 o'clock hour begins here on a War Cry Wednesday. 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We got some good games now. We're starting to get the bull jive games out of the way. So let's get to these right now. It's Ballin' or Fallin'.

0: All right, let's get down to it. We got some good games on the slate this weekend. I hope you got your TVs, your quad boxes, and everything rolling, because it's going to be a weekend, folks. Let me tell you, headline by the big national game, LSU and Ole Miss. They're saying you can't get a hotel down there right now. They've got all types of security. They're outsourcing from other places. It is going to be a spectacle during this matchup. But South Carolina, in the words of Ike Clancy, got a fight coming, okay? Because the hottest player perhaps in college football is coming to see you. Fresh off of a 38-13 victory over Minnesota that they got last weekend. I'm talking about Kamario Taylor. You might have seen him when he came here to play my Demon Deacons. And, you know, he was still a bit of a puppy then, struggled in that game. But, man, he is coming on strong. Nick Saban has been singing his praises. Threw for 227 yards, 3 touchdowns, 86 yards rushing in that last matchup, and they held Minnesota to just 13 total rushing yards in that matchup as well. So PJ Fleck and those guys were not rowing the boat. South Carolina is a 4-point favorite in this one. Give me Mississippi State on the upset. I think South Carolina will be falling.
1: Yeah, Mississippi State has been playing some good football. I was very high on South Carolina this entire offseason. This was my big schedule prediction when we went through team week, saying South Carolina was going to win 9 games in a really tough SEC with, stop me if you've heard this before, a really tough schedule. They always have the hardest schedule of anybody in college football. Mississippi State, one of the more winnable games, which shows you that this is a really tough schedule indeed. I'm going to go with South Carolina at home. I am pleased with the way that South Carolina is taking care of business against some of these early opponents. Remember, it was a little shaky coming out of the gate despite facing some mid-major squads. They look good. I do think South Carolina is in store for a bounce-back season. They get a big-time win over a good Mississippi State team.
2: A much different game than we thought it would be coming in, where we thought, you know, Jeff Lebby on the hot seat. What exactly is Mississippi State going to be able to do this season? But Kamario Taylor, as you talked about, he has looked amazing to start the season. Now, this will be their toughest test, so maybe South Carolina is able to stymie him in a different way than some of the other teams have been. I'm gonna go with South Carolina to win this game and what should be an amazing one, but I am actually going to have Mississippi State cover. I do think South Carolina wins, but Mississippi State cover.
0: All right, a block burner indeed. East Carolina will take on Old Dominion. I saw Old Dominion up close and personal last week, and this is a pretty good football team, man. Don't let the score fool you with Virginia Tech. Virginia Tech could not run the ball that effectively on them, and if not for some critical mistakes, their offensive line, now that new group, they did get exposed, but this was against an ACC defensive line here. East Carolina, not quite sure that's what they're going to be coming with in this game. Old Dominion is a 3-point favorite. I think East Carolina is going to be falling in this one. I think Old Dominion gets the victory.
1: Yeah, I've taken the favorites here a couple of times, or at least with the first game that we're choosing in South Carolina. I'm going to do the same thing with picking Old Dominion to beat East Carolina. This is a team I thought might take a step back. I think ECU is going to be falling, and I think it's going to be
0: 3 start.
1: Yeah, gonna be it's not rough. Good. I think I probably had them beating ODU when we went through their team week, but I don't love what I'm seeing from ECU, and I've been picking the opposition anytime that we've been picking some Pirates games. I'm going to continue that trend by picking the Monarchs, who, you're right, showed you some nice defensive prowess, at least. Yeah, I know they were down 31-3 to start this game, but they showed some fight, making it only a 20-point loss.
2: Yeah, I would like to believe that East Carolina's loss to App State was more about App State than it was about ECU. Now, we'll ultimately find that out, I think, starting this weekend with this game. Look, Old Dominion is a good football team. They've been a good football program the last handful of years for sure, but they're not as dynamic as they were a year ago, and this is one that you gotta have if you're East Carolina. It feels like you do, because when you get into American Conference play, it's only gonna get more difficult. I'm gonna trust ECU to go on the road and get the victory here, but I'll admit, I'm not feeling great.
0: All right, In a game that yours truly will be working the sideline, Stanford will be traveling to Duke, where Duke is a 9.5-point favorite in this matchup. The Stanford Cardinals, they are 1-1, and they beat a Hawaii team to start the season that did go 9-4 last season. We know what happened when Miami came to town. Tons of injuries there. Davis Warren's thrown for 524 yards. Michael Ford has rushed for 3 scores this year. And also, the Cardinals have not turned the football over in their first 2 games. But when you talk about this game against the Duke Blue Devils, I think that the Blue Devils win, but I do think Stanford covers in this one. So I think this will be an interesting matchup.
1: I thought about going with the same scenario as you are. I'll pick Duke to cover and win this game. I think they'll take care of both. I don't think it will be some kind of 20-point blowout. I think maybe just right there, covering barely, 10-point victory. Maybe you give me a 2-touchdown win over Stanford. I think they're good enough to win comfortably against the Cardinal.
2: Yeah, look, Stanford's not as bad as I thought they were going to be. They certainly have shown some fight, I think, on the offensive side of the ball, which sounds rich considering that they did not put up much of a fight against Miami, but that is Miami. So I think they could put some points on the board here, but the way that Duke played this last game against Illinois, I feel pretty confident. This feels like the safest pick of the week to me. I think Duke wins, Duke covers in this game against Stanford.
0: All right, NC State. Hadn't they had a chance to really talk much about that 73-point victory that they had over Richmond, and I got a chance to check it out, and I got to tell you, I came away still not really impressed with this NC State team.
2: I love it.
0: Yeah, it's just the team speed that I saw because, you know, the score is the score, but I'm watching traits here, especially when you talk playing against a bad team. This team just still doesn't feel that dynamic to me in this matchup right here. So they will be traveling to Vanderbilt, where they are indeed a 3.5-point underdog in this one. And Vanderbilt has made the quarterback change. Jared Curtis, the 5-star freshman, will be the starter in this one. They are 2-0 this season. They're riding a 9-game home win streak at First Bank Stadium. So, I'm not changing my pick preseason. I said that this would be a game that NC State loses, and I'm not going to change it here. I think NC State cover falls and is falling in general.
1: I do need to stop for just a second because I understand what you're saying.
0: Mm-hmm.
1: 73-0 is a hilarious score to say I'm not all that impressed.
0: Yeah, because I'm looking at the traits because, you know.
1: I know. We can live in this. That is hilarious.
0: Yeah.
1: I think 73-0, there is nothing they could have done to impress you if that does
0: just
1: not
0: like
1: impress
0: Miami,
1: you.
0: Just like Miami. Because Coach Dicker, just skipping real quick, Coach Dicker said in his press conference yesterday about the Florida A&M game, he said he's not considering anything from that game because he said it's not competitive. That's the way I felt about that Richmond matchup.
1: I hear you. That is one of the more lopsided victories I've ever seen in my college football viewing life. And Wes said, not all that impressed having watched the film. But I hear what your point is. I'm going to go with NC State to win this game. I'm not going to jump off the train now as much as I should, as much as people are begging
0: me.
1: You
0: look at it and you want to dive off the cart.
1: I have belief that the train is going to stop before they roll off the cliff. Why? I don't know, but I do believe that
0: Superman's
1: they're going to
0: stop it
1: before they fall off of the cliff. Vanderbilt was down at halftime to Delaware.
0: Yeah.
1: I know they're making the quarterback change. I know this guy is a highly thought of high school recruit, and there is a lot of talent with him. He did come in and throw for 200 yards. I think there should be something to be said for that. They did not win all that comfortably against Delaware, especially being down at halftime. It's a big deal. Give me NC State to pull off the upset. NC State's balling.
2: Yeah, I hope that you are right, Wes, and I may have misspoken. I thought Duke was pretty safe. The more I've thought about it, this is a guarantee. NC State is going to win this game. There is absolutely no way they are losing to a team that did not look good against Austin Peay and then turned around and almost found a way to lose to Delaware. Look, Clark Lee is a heck of a coach. Maybe the change to Jared Curtis changes everything for them, and all of a sudden they become more like the team that we saw last year. But this is one, based off of the results in the first 2 weeks of the season, if you're NC State, you better find a way to win this one. I think they will.
0: All right. After that, we've got Charlotte at App State. App State is a 17.5-point favorite, and this is a hot App State team coming off of beating East Carolina. But maybe when we look at this thing in the grand scheme of things, that win may not turn out to be a quality win, because if East Carolina goes to 0-3, I mean, what are we talking about here? But App State, Malachi Singleton has been off to a very hot start. But the Charlotte 49ers, they went and they battled Ole Miss. They showed a lot of fight. They showed that they care about their head coach, Tim Albin, in this one. I think that this is going to be an intriguing matchup. I think App State will be balling, but I think Charlotte will cover ball.
1: Okay, there are there's some personal nature to this game, with you having a local rivalry with App State if you're Charlotte, of course. But also, Cole Gonzalez, he's a Western Carolina catamount. And App State is supposed to be their biggest rival, even if Western never does anything against App State, okay? So Cole Gonzalez also wants to see App State go down, and he wants to embarrass them as much as possible. Will it work? Probably not, but at least we have a chip on Cole Gonzalez's shoulder, and we got their wide receiver, so maybe we get some intel for this game. Jaden Barnes telling Tim Albin, hey, this is what Dow Loggins likes to do. I'm just telling you, I've got some inside information on what the tells are. Here it is. Use them as you wish. Charlotte still ends up losing, but they cover ball. And that's the best
0: See, man, I was hoping that you would, you know, get on your alumni, because I was going to flip my pick and just go with the heart. You know what I'm saying?
1: Yeah.
0: I was about to do it.
1: But I'll never pick Charlotte to not cover. I mean, that's just how it is for me.
0: Yeah.
2: Yeah, I think App State, that was a massive win for them last week. And I think has them believing this is one of those games. And I get it, man. Charlotte, I think Charlotte probably views this as a little more of a rivalry than App State does. So there could be a lot of motivation on that Charlotte sideline. You brought up Cole Gonzalez being a guy that went to Western. That could certainly help as well. I've liked what I've seen from Cole Gonzalez. I think they'll put up some points in this game, but I think App State could put up a big number in this one with the way that their offense has looked through the first 2 weeks of the season. I like App State to win, App State to cover ball, so another rough day for sure.
0: All right, we'll take a break right here. When we come back, we're going to talk North Carolina at Clemson and Miami at Wake Forest, a Friday night affair. 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
1: I'm not interested in, you know, screaming that somebody needs to be fired after one football game. To be clear, I'm not defending him either. And if they fired him today, you wouldn't hear me complaining about it. 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
2: Hey, y'all, it's Kyle Bailey. 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

0: Sports Radio 92.7 WFNZ on a War Cry Wednesday. We were in the middle of or near the end of Ballin' or Fallin' with a couple of juicy matchups left to talk about. And where we left off was North Carolina at Clemson. Clemson is a 3.5-point favorite in this game. Tate Reynolds will be starting in this game because Christopher Vezina is hurt. You heard Dabo say during the game he wanted to put him back in against Georgia Southern, but said he couldn't feel his elbow. So he's got an elbow injury, and he's going to at least miss this game right here. North Carolina comes in with a defense that I have a lot of respect for. At this point, I think that this is a North Carolina offense that can make plays against Clemson, and you're going up against Bill Belichick, who for this week, it's been a quiet week in Chapel Hill, and I think you can be thankful for that.
1: Please
0: as
1: don't
0: far
1: say
0: as
1: that.
0: You know, just not having a lot of noise to be able to deal with. So with all that said, Clemson, who I have freshly appointed in my power rankings as the 17th best team in the ACC.
2: Oh, I can't wait.
0: At this point.
2: Dead last. I love it.
0: Yeah. I think that this North Carolina team, they've got more than enough offense. This ain't Georgia Southern. They got guys that can make plays. They got a real offensive line. They got backs. They got receivers. They're going to be able to score on Clemson because that is apparent that you can do that on them. And they got a defense that's going to make it hell on Tate Reynolds. And you know that Bill Belichick, he is sitting there with his fork, knife, and play out ready to feast upon this unseasoned quarterback. Give me North Carolina to win and cover ball.
1: Yeah, but that's for Clemson.
2: I was about to say all of the fanfare for your boys over there, Floundy.
1: Well, if they win, they automatically. Yeah,
0: I think that's how you got to say it now, man. If you tell people you're a Clemson fan, you have to say it like I said it when my voice was jacked up. They're like, "Yo, who's your team?" Yeah. You're like, "Well, I cheer for Clemson."
2: I mean, it sounds defensive almost. Like, yeah, what you gonna do? I pull for Clemson. I can't believe it, man. Clemson's gonna lose this football game.
1: Oh no.
2: North Carolina's gonna win this football game, Wes.
0: Yeah, they are.
2: Carolina, I thought, was going to start off 1-2 in the first three games by losing to TCU in Dublin, beating East Tennessee State, and then losing to Clemson on the road, because Clemson, they're not going to be a bad football team. The worst they're going to be is a mediocre football team. But they look bad.
0: Yeah.
2: They were terrible against LSU. That's what you put up against Georgia Southern? Now you don't even have your starting quarterback, who also wasn't even very good.
0: They were like 3-for-16, yeah, on third down.
2: I think North Carolina's going to win. I can't believe it. North Carolina, they end up winning this game against Clemson, which means, yeah, you're right.

0: they end up cover balling. Like, I heard Dabo say, Bobby Petrino, he wants to run the football. Look, man, I know there are football nuances, okay? I get that that's what they want to do to open up the passing game, whatever. I'm sure there are nuances that little old Walker Mayo, who never played college football, doesn't understand. If he sells out for the run because that's what Petrino wants to do, Jelani Thurman will take a play-action screen pass to the house
1: and ship and all those guys.
0: They want to throw in Carolina. That's what they want to do. I don't care about any kind of football-y. Well, actually, Walker, this is what they want. Nah, dog. They want to throw the football, and Bobby Petrino will torch your ass if you feel like you need to stack the box.
1: Real quick, Flounder, before you go, at this point, it's hard to figure out where the win's coming from.
0: That's what I'm saying.
1: Like, a lot of Clemson fans at the point where they're saying Charleston Southern is the only sure victory on the schedule. But at this point, Cal, Miami looks like it's going to be a massacre. Virginia Tech, Florida State, I mean, maybe Syracuse, Georgia Tech, you got some chances
0: Georgia
1: down
0: Tech
1: there.
0: Doesn't look good.
1: Duke and South Carolina. But even still, you still feel like, I still put Georgia Tech in front of them. Georgia Tech's 0-2. I just think on a neutral field, playing against each other, they're better.
0: That fair enough. The fact that it's a debate.
1: That's what I'm saying. Like, we're sitting here like, where's the win coming? Yeah. Go, Flounder. Who wins this game?
2: Well, you know what? Their message board said last night there was a guy who commented and said maybe the team's just playing too much. Well, that's not really going to help you when you have to go over and play Cal at 10:30 at night. So I don't know how that's going to work out. Yeah, I can't believe I'm doing this.
0: You feel good.
2: We're going with a clean sweep here. I think Carolina wins this game. And Clemson falls.
1: We need to have a sound effect for clean sweep that sounds like some type of portal or someone's like, shoo,
2: okay, clean sweep. We'll work on that. We'll
1: consensus.
2: Work on that. But, yeah, I think Carolina's just playing better right now. You're right. If Dabo is looking at what Carolina has done the first 2 weeks and says they are running to set up the pass, are we watching the same game? I don't know, because I didn't play football. So maybe I'm stupid. But I watched my football team 2 times already this season, and they are passing to run the football. So I think Carolina has just enough to get it done. I cannot believe I'm saying this based on where I thought Clemson was going to be preseason. Oh, man. Yep. Hey, Kyle.
1: It's a clean sweep, Kyle. Yeah, of Carolina over Clemson.
0: Yeah, we're going Carolina over Clemson. Kyle
1: it's a wrap.
0: Kyle is wanting to know, and that's right. We're giving him the all-go for the Tar Heels over here.
1: All right. Miami, 20.5-point favorite, coming into 2-0 Wake Forest Friday night. It's going to be jumping. Rhonda Bryant will be making her season debut at said matchup. She will be in attendance at this one. Wake Forest, you better make this the type of environment that makes it tough to play, okay? My mom actually sent me the reel the other day of the 2009 recap when Miami had to come back and win the game, when I told you about the muff punt that happened in the rain when we had them dead to rights, had them, and we let their ass off the hook. Well, in this matchup, as much as I would like to feel like we can get this done, and I do feel like we can get it done, because I remember some of those tricky games when old Wes Bryant and the Demon Deacons went into some games that people thought that we were going to get pummeled, and we pulled some trick plays out, we emptied the playbook, and we'd be up on some folks. Now, we would let them off the hook late in the game, but I think this is going to be a good one. Give me Wake Forest to cover ball. They will fall, but I don't feel as confident in that. But I think that they will cover ball.
0: Wake Forest defense lackluster against Purdue, especially in the second half.
1: Yeah.
0: I would love to see Wake Forest win this game against Miami and really cause some chaos in the Atlantic Coast Conference. I don't think it's going to happen. Wake Forest will fall in this game. I think Miami covers too. I hope Wake Forest covers, but I think Miami covers. Wake Forest has fallen in a couple different categories. Miami looks like a well-oiled machine right now offensively. And I think Miami, if I think they're going to score 49, seven touchdowns, that means Wake Forest has to at least score, what is it?
1: About 20.
0: 29? They could do it, but I don't think it'll be a 40-point victory. Yeah. I don't think it'll be a 35. I think it'll be close on whether Miami covers, but I do think they end up
1: if they win
0: by 3 touchdowns.
1: Like I said with you last week at Ole Miss, if they win, you probably got to come find me. Bryce will be with me this weekend, hey, so he's going to have to call the ambulance.
0: By the way, I'm hoping I'm very wrong on this, because I got love for Wake, man, built in the dark. I'm kind of there with you. You kind of adopted me to some degree.
2: Yeah, I can't pull for Wake Forest to win this game, because I did pick Miami to win the national championship, so I got to pull for my team, because I want to be right. But I do think that you will see some points put up on the board by Wake Forest. The thing is are they going to be able to put up enough points to be able to hang around with this Miami offense, which is as hot as any offense in the entire country? I just don't see it. I will have Miami cover as well. But, I mean, if you're Wake Forest, I don't even know how you feel that bad about that. I could see Miami winning by 21, and I think Wake Forest, as long as you put up some points offensively, you could still walk away feeling positive.
0: Moral victory. Yeah,
1: Victories, right? We ain't with that. Coach Dicker, we ain't with that. We ain't with that. Okay? You know, and if you had a live on me during this game, because I'm going to be saying, you know how much I love Tony and those guys, it's flipping come Friday night. I'm going to be saying some horrible things during this game.
2: How much, shocking.
0: How much does it suck for you that you're not going to be there?
1: I know. I thought about it. I could, in theory, if I wasn't taking Bryce with me, I could have gone. And we thought about it for a minute. My mom's going to take my uncle, but I was saying, if she wasn't going to take him, she could take Bryce, and then I would take the press pass and go to the game. So I thought about it, but I said, I'm going to sit my behind in Durham, and we'll just watch the game and get something good to eat. All right, so that is Ballin' or Fallin' for the week. Let us know what you think about the picks. What do you have? What is your upset of the week from a local perspective? And now it's time for your favorite, because this is the Bit Hour, the Falcons-Panthers Top 10 Part 1. I will start this off, Walker Mail, because you started off last week. I was the gentleman and let you begin. So I will start this thing at number 10 with Mr. Damian Lewis. Panthers offensive line played solid last week. He's been a 75.5 or better on PFF since 2024. It's a great way to quantify offensive linemen. Damian Lewis has been steady Eddie down there. He comes in at number 10.
0: I got Jalen Coker cracking the top 10 for the first time in Walker Mail's way top 10 history, but he gave us a great playoff game, and he gave us a great opener to this one in the 2026 regular season. Top 10 player in this game with a lot of skill talent. There's not as much talent with Atlanta as there was with Chicago, but he cracks the top 10 because of the way that he's been playing lately. It's still, if you go back to when he really started to produce, you're talking about, what was it, bye week 13, because of Carolina's late bye. So I still would like to see a little bit larger of a sample, but he's balling, no doubt, and he's going to be top 10 on my list, sneaking in there for the first time ever.
1: All right, number 9 for me, Mr. Devin Lloyd. He did have a tough week last week, gave up a touchdown on what was great coverage, and this defense was horrific, but I'm still going to respect the all-pro in this man. Second team all-pro last season, Devin Lloyd is my number 9 player, and he had 13 tackles, I believe it was, on Sunday.
0: Yeah, I got Devin Lloyd here too, actually.
1: Okay, look at that.
0: Really, really tough game for him. I went back and watched some of those running plays, even some of those gains that were among the largest for Chicago, missed some tackles, and he could have stopped some big plays, and he just wasn't able to make it. Still a really good player. I got Devin Lloyd still solid, I guess not so solidly, still in the top 10. One game is not going to have him kicked out of the group entirely.
1: Number 8 for me, I've got O'Roy, a.k.a. Teteroa McMillan. 5 catches, 75 yards last week for him in his season debut. I expect for him to put up similar numbers as a baseline for this week. I think he could come through with a 100-yard game in this one, perhaps. But I've got Teteroa number 8.
0: I got Damian. Oh. Got Damian Lewis here at number 8.
1: Okay.
0: Thought about putting him higher, but I'm going to keep him right here. Really well-rounded football player, where you look at what he did in Seattle, and he was pretty solid, but not an amazing guard. He's been really good each of the first two seasons, and we're picking up right where we left off, man. Like, going to be one of the more impressive signings of Dan Morgan's tenure, with him just being a top 10 guard in the league with the way that he's been.
1: Hey, look, I was watching him run up to the line Sunday. I was like, God, I would not want to have to deal with him for four quarters, Wes, man. He's legit a tree stump.
0: He is. Like, how you can't win the leverage battle on Damian Lewis. It's just not happening, and he's going to drive you back. What an awesome football player he is, even even coming in as the guard that's not as highly paid as Rob Hunt.
1: Number seven for me, Hot Boy, I should call him, because he is a hot player, perhaps the hottest player coming into this game, not named Bryce Young. I'm talking about Jalen Coker. Regular season highs and catches last week, 8 for 138, 2 touchdowns, third 100-yard receiving game of his career. So I've got Jalen Coker checking in at number seven. Yeah, there we go, Marlon.
0: Ahead of T-Mac.
1: Yeah, yeah.
0: Ahead of T-Mac, the offensive rookie of the year. You put a distinguished ranking there between the two.
1: I knew that would catch you.
0: Mike Jack comes in at number seven. Not a whole lot of action in this game against Chicago. Not a whole lot of action for J.C. Horn. They were targeting Will Lee. They were targeting the linebackers in this game, and they were running the football. So I don't want to say it was a boring game for these guys. They just didn't do a whole lot because they weren't called to do a whole lot except
1: Mike
0: for big plays
1: a couple
0: in the run
1: tackles.
0: Game. Yeah, that's true. Mm-hmm. There was a couple tackles, and J.C. Horn did get targeted twice and did give up a couple receptions, but still, I got my Jack up here at number seven.
1: All right, number six for me. You won't go for 100 yards every single week in the league, and you're going to have some down weeks. Who am I talking about here? Talking about Mr. Drake London from the Atlanta Falcons. He had 2 catches for 29 yards last week, but the Pro Bowler, Mr. Drake London, is still going to be a viable part of this Falcons offense, and no matter who the quarterback is, they are going to be trying to get him the football early and often in this one.
0: Yeah, I got T-Mac coming in here. At number six, I think T-Mac still having a 1,000-yard season his rookie year. He was productive in this game. The fumble really hurt. I think that he would have maybe even had more yards on that drive. Who knows, right? Still ended up producing in the second half. If you look at the differences between Coker and T-Mac, they're so close right now. If you look at some of the easier looks, they're being more provided to Coker because still teams are starting to shade a little bit more to T-Mac, but they're going to have to stop that soon. Like, you're going to have to account for Coker's because you're just going to make you pay in man coverage. Coker destroyed in zone as well in this one, and even on some of those man opportunities, Coker destroyed. So both of these guys are playing excellent football. I think T-Mac, watching him, still getting open, in my opinion. He put the moves on Jalen Johnson on that play where he eventually fumbled, so it erased the move, which is unfortunate. T-Mac's still a really good football player. He comes in at number six.
1: All right, for me, at number five, I'm going to respect the All-Pro, even though he had a goose egg last week in the statistical categories that you would want to see some numbers put up. Talking about Walker's guy, if he still is his guy, Kyle Pitts. He was second team All-Pro last year. Didn't get off to a great start, but I think Kyle Pitts no doubt will have a stamp on this football game.
0: I got Jalen Phillips coming in at number five. Going back, watching Jalen Phillips. They did run at him. The big plays happened when he either wasn't on the field or they ran away from him. It was Princely Umanmielen who would replace Jalen Phillips on some of these rundowns, and then he would give up the big plays. Travis Gibson wasn't run at all that much, but Jalen Phillips is the guy I hope that they run at because I think he does a better job at limiting some of those run plays. Look, man, Phillips had a sack and 4 pressures. If you give me that every game, then that's going to be a wildly successful season. If you give me anything close to that every game, then it's going to be a really successful season. Really like Jalen Phillips. Even if they gave up 59 points, there is room in my top five for a Panthers defensive player.
1: At number four for me, 5'10", 205 pounds. Threw for 361 yards, 4 total touchdowns he was responsible for last week. Mr. Bryce Young damn near put him at number one. But I had to respect the accolades of others in this game. But BY9, you know what he does when he goes to the ATL. You know he likes to throw that rock. Last time he was there, 400 with the Steph Curry celebration, turning around, letting you know it was a touchdown before it even touched the fingertips of the wide receiver. And I expect him to go to work once again down there. Mr. Bryce Young is number four.
0: For me. Bryce! Thought about putting him in my top 10 this week, Wes. I didn't put him in there, though, man.
1: The disrespect.
0: Thought about it. Thought about it, though.
1: Bryce, I need an autographed jersey, man. All the love I show you.
0: Yeah. He was very good.
1: I've been showing a lot of love. 361, 4 TDs, can't even get in the top 10.
2: If there was ever a time,
1: yes.
2: I feel like this was it.
1: Yeah.
0: Let's see him do it again.
2: Oh,
0: and then do it again after that.
1: Yeah.
2: All right.
0: And we'll put him in the top 10. I got Chris Lindstrom, number four. Chris Lindstrom, much better run blocker than he is a pass protector. doesn't give up many sacks, does give up a lot of pressure. So quarterbacks, they are sped up from the interior, which isn't great. It's really hard for a quarterback to throw, but he's also not bad in pass protection. He's just excellent in run blocking. Lindstrom's still a very, very good guard in the NFL. I have him as the fourth best player in this game.
1: All right, my number three player in this game didn't have a great season last year from an analytical standpoint. As far as pass rush, all those things that Atlanta was lacking, we know that the secondary is connected to the front seven. But my Demon Deacon, three-time All-Pro, Jesse Bates III, six tackles last week in a season opening game. But I've got him number three. This is a reputation pick, no doubt about it, because, like I said, analytically, not great last year. But it is one bad year because the 3 to 4 seasons before that, he's been one of the best in the business.
0: It is kind of interesting that they had a better pass rushing season last year, and Jesse Bates, the play starts to dip. He is getting older, I guess. I wonder if that's a reason for some of the dip in production. But Jesse Bates did have a little bit of a slip this past season. I'm still going to go Derek Brown. He's number three. It's a bad game. There's no doubt about it. I'm going to go with reputation with Derek Brown as well. I had him as the number one best player in this game against Chicago. He still is the best Carolina Panthers player. I'm not going to move him off of that spot after a really bad Chicago game. I don't expect him to make boneheaded decisions in this one because he is a leader of this team even still. I think if you ask people on this roster who the leader is, they'll point to Derek Brown. They might point to Chuba. I think they'd point to Bryce. But Derek Brown is solidly in that group. And I'm going to roll with the big fella, still holding on to a top three spot, even after a rough week one.
1: All right, number two for me, respect due to the offensive line. A man's had an 80 grade or better on PFF since 2021. Mr. Consistency, four-time All-Pro, four-time Pro Bowler, Chris Lindstrom, ACC representing.
0: Number two on Walker Mayo's list. That's where we're rolling, right? Drake London. I think Drake London is.
1: You love Drake London.
0: He's an exceptional football player.
2: I think shocking. It's a receiver.
0: Shocking indeed. But there is one guy that I haven't put up here that is clearly a top 10 player in this game. Yeah. So I don't want to hear any position bias. I don't want to hear nothing like it. Okay. Yeah. Drake London is number two. What's the argument against Drake London being one of the best receivers in the league?
1: Yeah, there's none.
0: Right.
2: That the quarterback play isn't going to be able to get him the ball. That'd be about the only thing I can come up with.
0: Right, and to me, that doesn't affect who Drake London is as a player. So when you have a couple of receptions and that's it against the Pittsburgh Steelers, it's because you have Cooper Rush throwing the football. Yeah. God bless Jack Strand. We'll see if he can get Drake London the football. Drake is one of them ones to me. He's number two.
1: All right, we already know who number one is. Since he was drafted, the perfect running back, Mr. Lamborghini. Had the Lamborghini NIL deal back in the day at Texas, and that's what he is on the field. He is a Lamborghini. 173 total yards and a receiving touchdown last week. We know that it doesn't matter. Even if you stop him in the backfield, he's a guy that just, he impacts the game. That's the only way you can describe Bijan Robinson. He's going to have an impact in some sort of way, and no matter what defense you play against him, he's going to get you at some point. You might be able to, what's the old adage, the old sports and adage? Can't stop him, you can only hope to contain him. Okay, and that is what Bijan Robinson is.
0: Bijan Robinson is the best football player in this game that we'll see on Sunday. He is at worst a top two running back. Really, it feels like the conversation on best running back in the NFL is between Jahmyr Gibbs and Bijan Robinson. Saquon Barkley, maybe even still.
2: Nah, get out of here.
0: But you had a little bit further. You're a little bit further removed from the 2,000 yard season. Yeah. Offensive line didn't help him out. But if you want to include Saquon, that's fine. I just know it's Jahmyr Gibbs and it's Bijan Robinson for me as the two best running backs in the game. And if you like power a little bit more so, then Bijan is your guy. Absolute freaking nature. He's the best football player in this.
1: Walker and I were once dubbed on the promo the best new power couple in the Queen City.
0: A new power
1: and we got
0: town.
1: One at Bank of America. We got a Bank of America Stadium power couple with Jalen Coker and Ted Roy McMillan. So we will talk about best wide receiver duos in NFL history. But fire or fizzle, you don't want to miss it. 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

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And we want to hear from you with this early edition of Fire or Fizzle. If Wes is correct in deeming something fire, maybe he deems something fizzle. I'm not sure what it is, what it's going to be from Wes, but it's his call. Whatever he say, it's gospel, okay? It's gospel around here. Wide receiver duos, because of all the hullabaloo surrounding T-Mac and Jalen Coker, who's better? Maybe we just say that both of them are 1A and 1B. They're both number one options because of Jalen Coker and T-Mac. He is going to tell you what wide receiver duos in NFL history are fire or fizzle. Floundy, drop the beat.

0: locally, huh?
1: Yep.
0: Smitty and Moose.
1: Yes, no doubt about it. Well, we had to give you some local flavor in this one. And these two, I mean, you talk about a rough, rugged duo. As Stephen A. Smith would say, these were two rough riders right here coming in. They had the mentor-protege relationship as Moose took Steve Smith under his wing, but they were one of the best duos of the 2000s. Both of them really physical. Both of them with hearts of lions. And so when you talk about during the 2003 regular season, 136 catches, 1,947 yards, 10 touchdowns. They accounted for 60% of the team's total receiving yardage. Then they had prolific individual years. 04, who could forget Moose, 1,405 yards, 16 touchdowns when Smitty was out with an injury. And then 05, Smitty came back with the triple crown while Moose was playing for Chicago. So both of these guys could individually get the job done. But when you talk about what they were able to do together, they combined for 698 catches, 9,788 receiving yards, 52 scores they had together. Helped take the Panthers to a Super Bowl. Great playoff runs. Both of these guys would block. They would catch. They did it all. So as we start this thing out, fire fizzle. Both Panthers Hall of Famers, Moose and Smitty, is absolutely straight fire. What the hell did you think it was going to be? Fire.
2: It's crazy that Moose was just really four receptions away from earning the triple crown at the wide receiver position. Four receptions away, and then he would have been a second triple crown winner for Carolina in consecutive years. That's wild to think about.
1: Yes.
2: We move on. Isaac Bruce and Torrey Holt.
1: Mm-hmm.
2: Fire fizzle.
1: I mean, these two guys comprised or helped comprise an offense that was named the greatest show on turf. So you already know that this is a prolific duo. That's why they're in fire or fizzle. Isn't that right, Wes? Yes, it is correct. Yes, I answered myself. They helped lead the Rams to a Super Bowl championship, helped them play in two Super Bowls. They played nine seasons together, 99 to 2007. In the Super Bowl that they won, they combined for 13 catches, 271 yards, and two touchdowns, including Isaac Bruce's 73-yard touchdown. They helped power an offense that put up a then-NFL record, 526 points in 1999. They averaged a combined yearly output of around 159 catches, 2,367 receiving yards in their time together. Both rank at the top of Rams franchise history. Bruce has the club record for receiving yards and touchdowns. Holt is in second place in those categories. And when you talk about a receiving core that struck fear in you as a 49ers fan, having to play those guys two times a year, watching as a fan, you were worried because you knew you couldn't shift the coverage to one because the other one would get you. So when you talk about Isaac Bruce and Torrey Holt, they are for sure no diggity. Word to Blackstreet. Strike fire all day, every day. Fire.
2: The third wide receiver tandem on the list. Got to go up to Minnesota. Word to LaMelo. Chris Carter and Randy Moss.
1: Fire, I mean, fizzle. If you talk about the duos on this list, is there one that you would put maybe over these guys? Is it one that you would want more than these guys? Because we know, word to Rick James, the super freak that was Randy Moss in this one. They helped the Vikings go 15-1, and they set an NFL record for points during their time, 556. Also, got to give a quick shout out to Jake Reed because he was a nice third receiver in this one as well. 1998 NFC Championship game. They made it. Everybody thought they had it, but those Dirty Birds ruined it for everybody. What a horrible Super Bowl. You talk about one of the great what-ifs in sports. What if that Minnesota Vikings team had played against the Broncos, but they didn't get it done? The Falcons beat them, and so they didn't play in this game. But during their time together, Randy Moss, 226 catches, 4,163 yards, 43 touchdowns across 48 games, offensive rookie of the year, multiple Pro Bowls. Chris Carter, 264, receptions, that is. 3,530 yards, 34 touchdowns over that same peak. Multiple Pro Bowls. We know the one-handed catches. I mean, God, what would you do playing against these guys? Defensive coordinators, they're taking Rogaine. They're taking whatever pills they can take because they're losing hair to have to deal with these guys. You got the super freak running down the field, 6'5", running 4'2". You got Chris Carter catching with one hand, killing you with routes, breaking ankles, all types of stuff. You want to talk Wes Bryant's maybe favorite personal duo on here, Chris Carter, Randy Moss, the freak and the consummate pro, absolutely straight fire. Bring the flames. Let's get it up.
0: Yes. Fire.
2: For this next one, we got to take it back all the way to the 70s and bring
1: for the OGs,
2: Lynn Swann and John Stallworth, Fire Fizzle.
1: For the OGs, just came back from Pittsburgh not too long ago. That was a nice touch right there. Drafted together. Picture drafting two Hall of Fame receivers in the same draft, okay? When's the next time that'll happen? Could it happen here in Carolina with Coker and Teterow and McMillan? We shall see. But they were a part of their legendary 1974 draft class. Y'all were walking around with froze and shades. You were rocking Jerry curls, probably smoking cigarettes in restaurants, getting on people's nerves like mine telling you, put that damn cigarette out, I'm trying to eat, okay? While you were on the way to the Steelers game, Swann won the MVP award in Super Bowl X, had 161 receiving yards and a touchdown back when that was kind of unheard of. Stallworth caught a crucial game-winning long touchdown passes, touchdown pass in a couple Super Bowls. Together, they combined for 837 catches, 14,185 yards, and 114 touchdowns during their career. Both players are in the Hall of Fame. Maybe their buses talk to each other at night. Talk about the good old days back in the day. So when you talk about Stallworth and Lynn Swann, Swanny loved them on the sidelines back in the day on those college football games. Swann and Stallworth, Steel City, straight Fizzle. Man, you know ain't no Steelers getting no love on here, man.
2: Yeah.
3: You take this outfit home and you burn it.
2: Do you think 880 yards for Lynn Swann being the largest amount of yardage she ever accumulated was like equivalent to 2,000 in today's day and age?
1: Yeah.
2: Probably something like that.
1: Inflation. You got to bump it up for inflation.
2: No doubt. All right. Number five. Last one. The San Francisco wide receiver duo everyone talks about. Jerry Rice and Jerry Rice. Just kidding. Sorry, John Taylor. You're part of this too as well. Jerry Rice. John Taylor, Fire Fizzle.
1: Played together from 87 through 95. Your boy caught the tail end of that. They helped get rings, three Super Bowl titles to be exact. Defenses, they were all about stopping Jerry Rice. But John Taylor, we know about the iconic Super Bowl catch from Joe Montana. 34 seconds left to go in the game. 35-yard touchdown pass he had in their win against the Broncos as well. And in that Super Bowl against the Bengals, he caught a 10-yard touchdown pass with 34 seconds left. Okay, but Taylor, he was the ultimate number two because if you double team Jerry Rice, he was gonna hurt you. John Taylor was the primary pass catcher while Shannon Field with Rice when he needed to be that. He had over 1,000 yards in 1989 and 1991 as well. John Taylor was also a great punt returner, and we know playing with the GOAT, everything that he did. Go look at that Pro Football Reference page. It is just absolutely ridiculous. So as we close out Fire Fizzle, a lot of you are saying, yeah, Wes, I know you picked the receiving duo from your team, your favorite franchise, so we know where this is going. You're doggone right you know where this is going. As we close this out, Taylor and Rice, the San Francisco treat. As we close this out, you know, I know it. It's the inevitable, like Thanos, straight fire.
0: Just
1: flounder, cut
0: fire.
1: The music off.
2: Do you feel like this is one of those group projects where John Taylor had Jerry Rice do all of the work and then he still got an A?
1: I wonder, you know, when you think about them back in the day, did he always wonder what would it be like if he went somewhere and was the number one guy? Yeah. But he knew where that bread was buttered, baby. All those rings, San Francisco legend. John Taylor was nice, man.
2: He helped out. He did the easier part of the group project, but he helped out. No doubt about
1: See,
2: it, man.
1: See, walking with the disrespect. I'm not going to disrespect my man, John Taylor, like that. John Taylor was a dog out there.
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5: 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But it felt like we were watching the dismantling of what was left of the Clemson national championship dynasty from the mid-teens, where they won titles in 2016 and 2018.
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0: 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Some things are just never going to change, man, and that's Fire Fizzle coming aboard. Anytime that we go with Fire Fizzle, people are going to ask why you didn't include
1: Topic Here we go.
0: X. People are going to ask why you didn't include this wide receiver
2: they
0: duo.
2: They act like I get 50 selections. It's five, yeah. Man. I got to be judicious.
0: And you're a hater for not including
2: right.
0: them.
2: Right, you know what I'm saying?
0: I really don't know who else I would have included, honestly.
2: There were great duos. I mean, some of the guys that they brought up, because I tried to go with relevance, with who the fan base would really resonate with. That was one of the reasons I picked Smitty and Mosea Muhammad, because when you look at top 10 lists, they're not in there, but I wanted some local flavor in there somehow. But, I mean, Mark Duper and Clayton, yeah, those great duo. Yeah. You know, 49ers could have had two, because I originally thought about putting Rice and Owens in there, but you shot Rice and Taylor, lauded as the top duo yeah. of all time, so I go with that. But yeah, it's difficult. I wanted to put Irvin and Harper. Like, there were a lot of different choices, but got to be judicious, baby.
0: Raiders had Tim Brown and Jerry Rice for right. at least 1 year.
2: And they were nasty that year.
0: It's crazy.
2: Both of them went over
0: old.
2: A rack.
3: Was Randy Moss on that roster as
2: no,
3: well?
2: No, he wasn't. He
3: that
2: had
3: was
2: gotten
3: later?
2: Yet.
3: Okay.
0: Yeah. A little bit later.
2: Some good duos.
0: Yeah, been some great duos here. Maybe we have one in Carolina now with Jalen Coker.
2: Shout out to Walker Mail. He gave me the inspiration for it. He came up and with the idea.
0: Thank you. I'll take credit.
3: Would yeah. there be a current one? I'm trying to think of one that could actually rival any of these.
2: I think Higgins and Ja'Marr Chase is pretty
3: sick. That
2: was
3: the first one that popped into my head.
2: Yeah,
3: but do you
2: sick.
3: Think both of those guys are going to be Hall of Famers? I could see Chase. I don't know about
2: Chase
3: Higgins.
2: Is definitely on Hall of Fame trajectory. Yeah, Higgins, not so much. Because he's going to eventually go somewhere else and be a one.
0: Oh, you think so?
2: I think so, yeah. I think at some point he's going to require too much money where the Bengals are going to say, well, yeah, we're going to have to cut you loose.
0: I think he's under contract for a pretty decent while.
2: He's got like a couple years, because I know he just did his deal, what, two seasons ago he just did his deal?
0: He is under contract up until 2028. So a couple of years from now, maybe the Bengals won't pay him. I do think all that trio is very close. Burrow, Chase, and Higgins. Mm-hmm. They all genuinely really like one another. But if the Bengals won't pay up, maybe
2: I think
0: T.
2: the
0: Higgins
2: key for Higgins, when you're a two, the key is how much does your team win? And I think for the Bengals, if they get to a Super Bowl and win it or something like that, I think that would put them in that category. I mean, the Rams duo, they're too new together to be labeled as an all-time duo with Devontae and Puka.
0: And that's just 1 year. And Devontae Adams, at some point, father time has
2: I would
0: to
2: say
0: in.
2: Godwin and Mike Evans is a really good duo when you look at them historically. They did win a Super Bowl together, and they did put up a lot of numbers together.
0: They did. Doesn't move me as much nearly as these guys. I think Ja'Marr Chase and T. Higgins are better. The issue with T. Higgins is that he's been hurt and not been able to accumulate some stats.
2: Yeah.
0: Chris Godwin had the one big time season.
2: Mm-hmm.
0: Then he's had maybe one or two other years where he just barely gets past that 1,000 yard mark, gets close to it. Evans is a Hall of Famer, no
3: Jordan
0: doubt about
3: C.
0: it.
3: Jordan C. mentions the other one that I thought of, even as sick as it makes me. CeeDee Lamb and George Pickens. That's
2: pretty
3: good.
2: Not off to a great start this year, but yeah, that is a sick duo. Right behind Higgins and Chase, I probably put them as the second most dangerous.
0: Yeah, they're insane.
2: Yeah,
0: if they're both clicking, they're both insane. But to wrap this up with just who can get close to the guys on this list, we're talking Hall of Famers on both sides,
2: mm-hmm.
0: right? Steve Smith and Mohsin Muhammad, we have to include for local flavor. But again, Muhammad.
2: Panthers Hall of Famers.
0: He is in the Ring of Honor. And T. Higgins will be a Bengals mm-hmm. Ring of Honor member if there is such a thing. I don't even know exactly what they call it. But Moose, again, six receptions away from being the Triple Crown winner in 2004. And then he goes to Chicago. And then in 2005, Smitty comes back from injury and wins the Triple Crown. For a receiver. So they could have had two Triple Crown winners in consecutive years. They had five, I guess they had, a couple of those categories on lock for a couple of back-to-back seasons. And then you even go back to Moose. He did lead the league in receptions a mm-hmm. couple of years before that.
2: Mm-hmm.
0: Like, he was insane. One of the more underrated wide receivers, nationally speaking, but we give him his due love around here. Panthers practice updates. Joe Person tweeting out that Darren Waller is working on the side. He's not in uniform. Might be a load management situation for the tight end veteran, Jalen Coker. Pat Jones, and Derek Brown are also all working with trainers during the team stretch. This makes sense for Jalen Coker and Pat Jones, to be sure, because Coker was in a boot after this game against Chicago. He tried to tell everybody that this was minor. He actually suffered an ankle injury earlier in the game, played through it, then was in the boot for what they said was, quote, precautionary reasons. So hopefully we don't need to panic about Coker's potential absence against Atlanta, but they are acting accordingly with that injury. Pat Jones missed this game against Chicago. Makes sense that he is not going to be in full pads, full uniform quite yet. And Derek Brown, I imagine Derek Brown's getting a vet day because he's been around for a little while. So Bobby Brown, the other injury update to provide for the people, he's been dealing with a bulging disc. He is in uniform. Looks like he will practice. Think he is out there practicing. So that's your injury update. How much should we worry about Jalen Coker?
2: You know, I think it's something to pay attention to, no doubt about it. Anytime a boot is brought into the conversation, it's something that you have to pay attention to.
0: So hopefully he'll be out there and contributing for this team because he was such a big factor in this game against Chicago. And it's not like you can rely on XL right now. It's going to be all T-Mac, and I think the offense would look a lot like it did maybe in the first half of last season with increased tight end help. So I think that is a big boost that they would have. Chuba looks very good. Jonathan Brooks can help in the passing game. So I think they'd be in a better situation compared to the situation they were in last year in that first portion without Coker when he was injured. Because remember, you got rid of Adam Thielen. And then as soon as you trade Thielen, I think it was the next day, Coker gets hurt and is going to miss some time. And now your number one receiver, the guy you have to rely on, is rookie T-Mac, Hunter Renfrow. You're not just the preseason beast anymore. We actually have to rely on you a little bit. So they're in a better situation if Coker does have to miss some time. But I will say, it's not going to be great if he misses. I do think if he were to miss some games, Atlanta, Cleveland, those are still contests I would hope Carolina can still win without him.
2: Yeah, no doubt about it, because you know you're in a situation where this is a must-win this week. You don't want to fall to 0-2, so the more help that you can have, obviously the better, and you got to be able to keep guys healthy because it just doesn't feel like you're in a space where you can really afford to lose anybody.
0: So my bold prediction for this Panthers team and this Panthers offense coming into the season was that we would see the most productive tight end unit going all the way back to at least 2019. I think so far so good on that front. If you look at the tight ends that all got involved against Chicago, you had Tommy Trimble pace the group with 3 targets, 3 receptions, 25 yards. Darren Waller had a couple of targets, caught both of those targets for 28 yards. And then Mitchell Evans got involved as well. He just had the 1 catch for 9 yards. But you're looking at, I was told there would be no math, you're talking about 60 yards receiving for all three of these guys. That's on pace to give you the most productive tight end season. From what I saw, they didn't run an abnormal amount of 13 personnel like we were talking about so much leading up to the debut. But you still have a heavy dose of tight end usage. And Tommy Trimble getting free, they were looking at the tight ends in the middle of the field. I think Darren Waller is going to be a big part of the passing game. He had a touchdown called back that shouldn't have been. So I think really you should have been really discussing 3 receptions for Darren Waller, including a touchdown. How do you feel like we are on pace after what you see game one, just process wise, to have the most productive tight end year that we've had in quite some time?
2: I think that that's possible, no doubt about it. I wasn't sure which direction you were going to go with that question, but I do think that the tight ends, as far as what you've been seeing from them and what you feel like you can see, I think that's an accurate assessment.
0: So not knowing where I was going to go with that question, would you be hesitant on saying that this is going to be a formidable tight end group? Like, do you have any hesitation about the guys that you have at that spot right now?
2: Yeah, I think I would be hesitant to say they're formidable just because I'm wondering, all right, we'll just eliminate health from it, but just saying that, you know, just as far as what I've seen from each of these guys, I think obviously if there's the guy you point to, it's Waller because of the fact he had 6 touchdowns last year. Trimble, I do feel like that he is a solid starting level tight end in here, but I think his blocking kind of outweighs the receiving ability at this point, some of the intangibles that he brings here. So I'm not sure that he's a guy defenses worry about too much here. Same thing with Mitchell Evans. I would say Waller just because of the pedigree and the fact that he was a guy that scored 6 times last year.
0: I like the group. I know I'm starting to pound the table for them a little bit. I feel emboldened in that stance after watching week one, but I think you're just going to spread the ball around to all of these guys, and I think you're going to see a similar stat line for all three of them. Maybe Mitchell Evans has the lead in yards in one game. I think Darren Waller will probably have the most catches at the end of this season, but you saw 21 passing snaps for Tommy Trimble. You saw 20 for Darren Waller. You saw 15 for Evans. They like to have a rotation, and I think they believe in all of them. They clearly don't believe in JT Sanders compared to that trio specifically, because JT Sanders was a healthy scratch. And I do feel like when we saw five tight ends kept on that initial 53-man, that's what kind of launched us into this 13 personnel. They're going to have a bunch of, you know, heavy packages that they're deploying out there on the football field. And I did think that was true because of the way that they were framing some conversations. I did not feel like that was true because they kept five tight ends. You'll see some teams with 13 personnel that they run heavy and not have five tight ends. And JT Sanders, man, I think he's pretty clearly the fourth best in that group. And, of course, Felipe Franks makes the roster because of the special teams ability. Mm-hmm. And he showed up on tape, on special teams, making a tackle right away. Like, I really like the group of tight ends that they have for the first time in a while, even if I don't think we have that stud number one crazy big mismatch. I think Darren Waller can do it in spurts, but that's all we need him to do. Just give me 20 snaps, and I believe in you in those 20 snaps.
2: Well, especially with the, you know, emergence of a Jalen Coker, and if that's what you continue to see, you know, throughout this season, if your wide receivers are going to be guys that are capable of going for, 70, 80 yards or better, each of them, if you can get the tight ends to be able to contribute in a by-committee fashion, then, yeah, man, I think that would be something that obviously will be beneficial to this offense.
0: All right, we move on to the live wire. 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
4: A lot of people want to get on here today and blame Bro Avero. We have so many different parts that are on this defense right now not come together. And Derrick Brown did not play in the preseason. Most of these guys didn't play together in the preseason.
5: I'm excited for Bryce, man. The offense looks great. Defense ain't going to give up a 60-banger every week. So
6: our defense will improve. Or any type of injuries, the defense will improve. Things are going to get better. When it's happening.
7: Kevin Kugler here from Thursday Night Football on Westwood One. Join Ross Tucker and me from Buffalo for a great matchup when the Bills host the Lions. Jared Goff and Detroit escaped their Week 1 game against the Saints with an overtime win. Josh Allen and the Bills claimed their Week 1 win with a come-from-behind victory at the Texans. Don't miss it. The Lions at the Bills on Thursday Night Football.
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1: 51-10 feels like the clear end of the Dabo Swinney championship era at Clemson. And to be very clear about this, that era being over doesn't necessarily mean Dabo Swinney's not the head coach in 2027. But it felt like we were watching the dismantling of what was left of the Clemson national championship dynasty from the mid-teens, where they won titles in 2016 and 2018.
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1: Carolina scores 37 points, and in Brad Idzik's first game as the Panthers' full-time play caller, Carolina puts up 478 yards. And I bet you would have thought that with those numbers, they're winning the football game.
3: The heat on Avero. His seat is also hot. Anybody defending Avero, they are running out of excuses.
4: Avero is the headliner, and I get it, but there's got to be player accountability as well.
5: 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The problem is the defense played the worst it has played in the history of the franchise.
6: 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That's one of those the coach can't get out there and play for you.
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1: Hey, y'all, it's Kyle Bailey coming up on a Wednesday show. We turn the page and look ahead to Carolina at Atlanta in week 2. Roman Harper stops by, and UVA football coach Tony Elliott will see you at 3 o'clock.

0: Just a couple more segments to go before we hand it off to the Kyle Bailey Show. He'll be alongside Smoke Ludwig. He'll be with you from 3 to 6 p.m. right here on Sports Radio 92.7 WFNZ, broadcasting from the Uptown Studio, presented by Harris Cherokee Casino Resort. Harris Casino Resort is WFNZ's official casino and sportsbook partner. Just a couple more segments before Wes calls it a week and actually moves tomorrow, ends up working. You're going to be in Durham this weekend.
1: Yes.
0: And I was going to say, are you excited to get out there and move a whole bunch of heavy furniture tomorrow?
1: I'm not moving a dog.
0: Yeah, I guess that's true. You're just going to be directing traffic.
1: Yep, quarterbacking. Okay, that's what I will be doing.
0: How nervous are you that they're not going to take care of your stuff?
1: Oh, no, I'm good. I've already, you know, used these guys before.
0: Okay.
1: So I'm fully trusting
0: them.
1: And, you know, we got this thing organized like the military. everything is going to be sitting up front for them to be able to, you know, get it done efficiently. And then some of the heavier things that they'll have to, you know, get out as well, or maybe go into some rooms. But other than that, no, man, we're trying to get this thing efficient.
0: We had a conversation earlier in the show about what age you turn when you start to realize it's just best to hire movers. And you don't need to call up the friends and say that you promise a beer and pizza. Actually, you just need to go ahead and pay for a service, and you need to pay for people to go ahead and move all of your junk for you. And that way you don't have to throw out your back lifting up that heavy couch. It can be somebody else that does it. They've got the equipment. They're better suited to do it.
1: Smashed into a wall, a staircase, and all that stuff.
0: That's right.
1: Turn right.
0: Yeah.
1: Oh!
0: Yeah. Oh, my neck, my back. You don't want to be sounded like Ezel from Friday.
1: Yeah.
0: If you missed any of that, you can go to the website, WFNZ.com. Anywhere you get your podcast, just search Wes and Walker. We mean it when we say anywhere you get your pods. You ready to play some sound over there, Flound?
2: Yeah. Oh. Yes.
0: All right. 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
2: All right, let's go with a former Carolina Panthers quarterback. How about Jake Delhomme? He was on this great show called The Kyle Bailey Show. He was talking about the offense, and he thinks that they may have to carry this Panthers team early on in the season.
4: I think offensively right now, this is where we're at. We might need to carry it a little bit till the defense can get their footing, get Pat Jones back. I think that's going to be crucial in getting a veteran like him back. Turk Wharton, we need him to kind of come along as quick as he can. The Nick Scorton injury.

0: That was a blow. That was a major blow to this football team.
1: Yeah, well, I think, yeah, it's pretty clear after that first game that there is a good chance that this offense is going to have to carry this defense, at least early on in the season. The question is, with the performance that they put up on Sunday, do you believe that this group is capable of doing that and sustaining it consistently?
2: You're saying that the offensive group? Yeah,
1: yes.
2: I think that to the degree in which they did it, no. Because, I mean, that'd be one of the, hell, I might be putting McMillan and Tataroa on the list of greatest single season duos, you know, if they were to do that. But I definitely think that this is a group that's shown that they could score, you know, in the 23 to 25, 26 point per game range this year. So if Bryce Young is playing the level of football that he's playing, with the receivers at his disposal and with the offensive line playing, how they're capable of playing. We'll see how they hold up when they go against a little bit better defensive lines. But still, the Bears are viewed as a playoff team. They're viewed as a Super Bowl contender. So I thought that they held up well in those regards. So if they can continue to do that, yeah, maybe not to the degree in which they did it. But I do think that they could be an offense in the top half of the league and, you know, closer in that 10-ish range.
3: I think the biggest thing that could bring it all down is the lack of protection from the offensive line. I think if the tackle position becomes an issue, if Rashid Walker is inconsistent, then that might be an issue. If we know, if we're going to get the same Rashid Walker that we got in Green Bay and what we got this offseason, then I feel relatively okay about what we're going to get on that left side. Not amazing, but you could do a lot worse from a backup left tackle in this league. And he was very good at protecting Bryce Young in this game against Chicago. Monroe Freeling is a rookie. We've talked about some of the issues that might be ahead of him all offseason long. As soon as he was drafted, we talked about some of the growing pains. That would be the only reason, I think, as to why this offense can't sustain well enough to carry the defense to some of these victories. But they looked really good. Bryce Young was excellent. And Bryce Young showed you, if you give him the weapons and the protection, at least at this stage in his career, he cooked against Chicago. Better defenses are ahead than what Chicago has for sure. But I think this team can, I think the offense, for all intents and purposes, can be sustainable. I really wish we didn't have to frame it in the form of, can it carry the defense?
2: Yep.
3: Defense
2: always should make have sure you give them the protection.
3: That's right. What you got over there, Flatter?
1: All right. Let's go to Sam Monson talking on the Check the Mic podcast about Bryce Young. And he really liked what he saw from Carolina's quarterback.
4: Their offense looked fantastic, though. Like, Jalen Coker was amazing. His most if not all of his best plays came on the sideline, like outside as a receiver. Tataroa McMillan took some time to get going in the game, but then they got him working as well. And Bryce Young, I thought, made some spectacular plays. I mean, there's an absolute dime to Jalen Coker on a outstanding sideline catch that got him inside the five. The touchdown that they got on that drive was a really, really good Bryce Young play where he steps up in the pocket. There's then a linebacker unblocked barreling right towards him. He just sidesteps the guy like he's not even there, finds an open running back in the flat, makes that touchdown. He looked really good in this game. I mean, this was, again, in this world of, like, things you want to see from Bryce Young, him taking the next step. Well, this was that. It looked really, really good. It just wasn't enough because Caleb Williams and the Bears were unstoppable.
1: All right. So, after that week one performance against the Bears, does it feel like this is the perfect scenario for Bryce to be able to build on that performance going up against the Falcons team that he has torched historically?
2: Well, yeah, no doubt about it. I mean, you know, some players have certain teams' numbers, so you have that factor going in your favor. And then with Bryce Young as well, we heard things during the offseason like mastery and just how much he had absorbed the offense and how he really knew pre-snap. Coach Canales was talking about pre-snap, post-snap stuff, him just being on the level he wants him to be at. And we saw that come to fruition in this game. So that's why I think that, yes, going up against an Atlanta defense, it also, you know, they'll present challenges because it's a division opponent. Division games are always hard. But for Bryce Young, it feels like that he's reaching that level now because he's had stability, that he will continue to play at a high level. level because he just really understands what's going on out there.
3: I really like the way that the schedule sets up. So, yeah, the fact that you were able to take off, use this Bears game as a launching pad is great heading into a week two matchup against Atlanta, who doesn't have much pass rush. I know they had Za'Darius Smith, who's a little bit older. He looks good week one. Some of these aging guys that come in and provide a big impact right away, oftentimes they tail off. Plus, there's a reason that Smith was available up until the beginning of the season, right? They lost both their pass rushers. I think Bryce can be able to cook against this Atlanta Falcons team that has a good secondary, but I really like Bryce's ability to maybe even cook more on play action. If you can run the ball effectively, that's going to open things up. I expect them to be able to run the ball well. Cleveland and Detroit. Detroit's interesting because that's the week four game right before the bye. And you just mentioned it. After Shuck looked terrible in the first half, he bounced back with the 400-yard effort in the second half. The way that he was able to bring his team back with a chance to win this game, that secondary looks terrible. It was something people were worried about at the beginning of the season for the Lions. Saw an article about from Ben Solak about that very thing after this game against New Orleans. The secondary might be the Achilles heel. So the first four games of the season, they line up pretty favorably for our quarterback here in Carolina. And then if you can go ahead and give me positive performances every single week heading into the bye before that matchup against Philadelphia, where they do have a good secondary. That defense is good, man. Mm-hmm. Now, at least you've built something, you've built some confidence, I think, to go up against that Eagles team and all of the talent they have on that side of the line of scrimmage. So we'll see. It looks like it's really well set up for the quarterback.
1: All right, let's pivot to a little bit of college football. Manny Diaz. Talking, this was Saturday. This was Saturday after Duke's win on the road over Illinois. He talked about Duke starting the year with two wins over teams that they lost to last year.
5: You know, all they heard the entire offseason was about who left, and almost the assertion that last year was as good as it could ever get. And that they couldn't do what last year's team could do. And the fact that we've already, you know, beaten two programs who last year's team couldn't beat, I think that means a lot to the guys in the locker room. Even the guys that were on that team a year ago. It just what it shows to them is that the program is still developing and still elevating. And 2025 we're extraordinarily proud of, but that's not as good as it gets.
1: All right. Well, first of all, I have not heard Manny Diaz talk much, I guess. That is not the voice that I would expect from Manny Diaz. Hmm. But more important, they beat two teams that they lost to a year ago. Even with everybody that they lost, is there a case to be made after the first couple of weeks of the season that they may actually be better than they were last year?
2: Yeah, you could actually try to make that case. And I love what Manny Diaz was saying right there, because, again, I bring it up all the time, but I just talk about the mental aspect of sports. And for them to be able to come out and do what they've done, that's a huge psychological lift for your guys to start the season off to where you have two revenge games and you're able to avenge in both of those. That stuff just kind of rolls through the locker room. You say, yo, man, we came out, people didn't think we could do this. We took care of two teams already that people perceived to be better than us. We're getting a job done. Most importantly, they're answering a lot of questions about, yeah, we know how they got to the ACC championship, and I said myself, you know, it wasn't one that I looked at and I view as necessarily just a rock solid deal. We know how they got in there, but for them to come out and to continue to validate that, hey, we are a real deal program, you look at these next three games they got coming up: Stanford, William and Mary, and at Georgia Tech. This Duke team could be sitting at 5-0 coming into a matchup against North Carolina. Things get a little difficult after that with Carolina, Virginia. Then you got Boston College. We'll see what they turn out to be: State, Miami, Clemson, Wake. So the back half of the schedule is where we're really going to find out some things. But as far as how they've started the season off so far, yeah, no doubt about it. And that's why Duke has been stability so far, and that's why they just keep on winning.
3: They really have. I think they're a very good football team, and we needed to see how they would respond to the Tulane loss from last year and the Illinois loss. So it's great that they're 2-0 after losing to the both of those teams. I don't know if I can get to a spot where I say this team is better than last year's squad when they don't have Darian Minso or Cooper Barkate, and instead you have Walker Egitt, and you even lose Brown going to, what was it, Virginia Tech that he ended up going to. So it's hard for me to get there. We just had a conversation question, was it yesterday, about Darian Minsa and Cooper Barkate? If they stay at Duke, then maybe this team is outrageous and they would be in lockstep to win an ACC championship for the second straight year. I can't get to a space where this is a better team than what we saw last year, especially just talking about losing Minsa alone. But they're still going to be good. And I think they could be, by the end of this season, the second best team in the conference. I wouldn't put them there right now, but there is a chance for it.
2: The only thing I'll add to that is to say, okay, you can be better and it look a different way. You may not have the big ticket items in a Darian Minsa and a Cooper Barkate, but I talked about how they gave up their first sack and their first tackle for loss in this game against Illinois. So the offensive line appears to be better. They're not turning the football over. Last year against Illinois, they had an interception and four lost fumbles in that contest that cost them that game. This game, they didn't turn the football over. So it can be that this team is better. It just looks different. You may not have, you know, some of the gaudy numbers or some of the players that you had, but as far as not turning the ball over, being better on the offensive line, we'll see if the defense can improve. You gave up 27 to Illinois, even though you had a great effort against Tulane. So we'll see which defense is the more true, you know, outcome. But I think that this could be a better football team in some other ways.
1: All right. Let's go back to the NFL because Ben Johnson, I guess Ben Johnson has a weekly that he does with ESPN 100 up in Chicago. And so he was asked yesterday about the game and he admits that he was thinking about going for two to try to make it 60 points.
6: I know you don't care about the outside, but it's a jarring number, 59 points. It's not every day that happens, certainly not in week one. In fact, you got to go back. There's only four teams in history that did it. 73 Falcons scored 62. At that point, I was hoping for 60. I was thinking a two-point try at some point. But, hey.
7: I don't think you were the only one.
1: Well, yeah, I guess, look, it's, I guess he's sort of admitting that he thought about it there, but I guess maybe a lot of coaches would do that, but this is sort of a line of Ben Johnson starting to show us that he may be turning into a little bit of a heel here. Do you think that this is one of the next coaches in the NFL, at least for Panther fans, that you will grow to hate based off of what we've seen from him personality?
2: Yeah, I think so because of the fact of just the fact that he wants to come out and take your heart. When he talks about wanting to be the best offense, score the most points, all those different things, like that's not going to, you know, rub people the right way. And so I think that, yeah, when I play video games, when I can get to a nice round number that I like, I'm going to go for it. If I'm at 48, I want to get to 50. If I'm at 58, 59, I want to get to 60. So, yeah, you know that he thought about that. It's just, I guess, the camaraderie amongst coaches, and he didn't want to embarrass his homeboy, even though he embarrassed him kind of inadvertently. But, yeah, I think definitely it's human nature when you get to certain markers, you want to be able to do that because, you know, all the history that would come with that. And for him, especially a Bears team that's never had a 4,000-yard passer in their franchise's history, to be able to have a 60-point game or two is definitely a nice feather in the cap.
3: He's a little Sean Payton-like. He absolutely could be a villain. I would argue he already is a villain, especially to some of those teams in the division. What's one of the first things Ben Johnson told us when he was introduced as the Bears' next head coach? He called out Matt LaFleur. He called out the Packers right away. And not only did he call him out before he had coached a single game for Chicago, he beat him. And he beat him twice. And they're wearing cheese grater hats on the sideline. And they're beating him in this outstanding fashion in a postseason game where Chicago got wild up there. I know because I watched Freddie Gibbs and his like a million slide story on Instagram. It looked crazy up there in Chicago. And that's all at the expense of Green Bay. Because Ben Johnson, I don't think minds taking on some of that responsibility being the heel. I don't think he's overt, but he'll make some comments like the one that Flounder just played that kind of suggest, yeah, he don't really care rubbing your nose in it. He'll do it. And he had the chance to do it to us, but 59 points, that'll do, Ben. Come on, man. I'm glad that you didn't decide to go for 60, even though I might have done it on a video game as well. But these guys are fake. Yeah. These are video game coaches. They don't have feelings. I turn off the game and they disappear. We don't disappear the game is over. We have to deal with the issues from those decisions that you made. Last one. What you got, Flam?
1: All right. Let's go to Todd Haley because he was talking on the Go Long with Taylor Dunn podcast. No idea. Never listened to that podcast. But he has a theory on what's going on with Tua Tagovailoa.
8: We saw Russell Wilson with the Steelers, with the Giants, and I felt self-preservation come into play with him. His arm was not the issue. It was he was now, hey, I want to move on to TV or whatever I'm doing. I want to play a couple more years. But if you're not 100% in, you're not in. You've retired. You just haven't announced it. So, I think we're seeing it with Tua last year and what we're seeing kind of this progression into the regular season for the Falcons. I feel like this is my opinion. I don't know that I'm right, but I feel like Tua's retired and hasn't told anybody yet. I mean, he wants to be out there, but he really doesn't.
1: All right. So do you think it's possible that Tua could be taking this sort of road here, maybe not retired in the middle of this season, although that's what Todd Haley thinks, but that this could be Tua's career ultimately winding down here?
2: It could be. I mean, you're talking about a guy that's taken a lot of concussions. I'm sure he probably has some things that he deals with that we don't know about. So you look at some of the things that are going on with him, because normally we talk about it, we joke about it, how players with injuries, they'll get out there and play come hell or high water. And there's a lot that keeps them from being able to play. So I'm not saying that the things that Tua is deciding to miss things for is not worthy of that, but I don't think it's a very off base comment to make. I could see that being true just because of all that he's been through in his career.
3: What I heard was Todd Haley say that Tua is still a part of team, keep getting them checks. And $1.5 million for a quarterback isn't that much, but it's still a lot of money. We're still talking about $1 million that he gets to put in his bank account. Even with all that money that Miami is still paying him not to play football for the Dolphins, if you can get an extra million, then so be it. And maybe I don't even have to start. Instead, that could be Michael Penix, Cooper Rush, or Jack Strand now. Is Tua actually the fourth string quarterback on that team? If Jack Strand goes out there and is surgical against the Panthers defense, I really hope not.
2: See, he might be on there. You know, we talked about the skit with RDC where he might be over there doing the opposite. He might be cheering for Jack Strand for real. Him to be the starter.
3: He really might.
2: Hey, man, he looking better than me.
3: Tua, come on now. We'll put you out there. Nah, I'm good, man. Yeah, he looks mobile.
2: See what he's doing? Let the kid play. Go with the hot hand.
3: I did also want to point out Todd Haley throwing Russell Wilson under the bus at the beginning of this. Yeah. Russell Wilson just deciding to play football, even if he doesn't really want to play football, because he's also a part of hashtag team keep getting them checks. Russell Wilson, how many people like him that have played with him? How many people have redeeming things to say about Russell
1: Wilson?
3: That's
1: the great Merrill Hodge.
2: KGTC, baby.
3: Yeah, it does feel like Merrill Hodge zero territory. We got one more segment to go. We tell you what's on tap coming up next.
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29: 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You want to talk some baseball?
2: Let's do it.
29: Good, because I don't have anything else for you. Chicago's playing Cleveland. The White Sox are up 3-2 in the bottom of the sixth right now. Now, what's interesting about the Chicago team, one, can they play for my love and be victorious? I used to love the White Sox. I still kind of do, but it's a fake love. I kind of check in on them every now and then. I don't know much about them. But if they made the postseason, then I would be all in. And I'd be a lifelong Chicago White Sox fan again after previously being a lifelong fan.
1: Sure, why not?
29: Either way, there is this group of AL teams that are that either have 75 wins, 76, 77. It's a tight
2: or
29: AL
2: 70 like my Mariners.
29: Yeah, well, yeah.
1: Yeah, I mean, they're seven games out of a playoff spot.
29: There's a reason I didn't mention the Mariners. But there are a few teams that have anywhere between even 74 wins. I would include Baltimore, who has 74. Tight race for the AL wild card. And Chicago is currently tied, literally, with the Cleveland Guardians at 77 wins a pop. They currently do have a half game lead on the Guardians for that division right now, and they're playing Cleveland again. So this is a big time series that the White Sox and the Guardians are playing right now in terms of the playoff picture, how it all shakes out. How many games do we have left on the season?
2: 229.
29: So there's plenty of ground to make up. But kind of interesting what we're seeing in the American League, where Flounder described it as hot ass a little while ago.
1: Yeah, it's a flaming turd pile. I mean, there's not really much going on when it comes to some of these teams. There's a chance that not one, but two under 500 teams could make it into the postseason. That third wild card spot, if a team falls below 500, which you mentioned, you know, Cleveland is the team that's in that spot right now. They're 77 and 75, two games over 500. Their closest challengers are the Rangers, one game under 500, the Blue Jays, two games under 500, and the Orioles, who are three games back. They are four games under 500. Oh, well, where will that second one come from? Well, that would be the AL West, where the Astros, who are 76 and 75, currently lead that division. So you're going to have some real duds that make the playoffs. This is why postseason expansion is ridiculous, because you're going to have teams that do not deserve to be in the playoffs making the playoffs. But here we are. The NL will be a little bit more competitive, but as Wes has said, no need to even turn that on, because the Brewers are running roughshod over there in the NL. They're going to get to the World Series. So focus in on that AL, which should be really, really exciting.
29: Have the Dodgers ruined baseball yet, is my question.
2: Yeah, I mean, Ohtani's been banged up. That's been another thing to pay attention to.
1: Horrible stretch for the Dodgers. It's been a horrible season for them. Feel so bad. 92-59.
29: They've ruined baseball.
1: Ugh.
2: Yeah.
29: 8-2 in their last 10, though. They have been turning it on here lately. Let's transition to the NL that you speak of. The Atlanta Braves, they will play on the road again against the Cubs tonight. 7:40 first pitch. I believe that was the same time as the first pitch yesterday. Atlanta won that game against Chicago, so they're looking to have back-to-back victories over the Cubs. The pitching matchup will feature J.P. Richie on the bump for Atlanta, Shota Imanaga on the mound for Chicago. Imanaga has a 3.88 ERA. He's 10-10. On the season. J.P. Richie just 1-2 on the year with a 4.5 ERA. If you look at his game log, the last time he pitched was just Sunday, August 2nd, four innings. So he's kind of a bullpen guy, not necessarily a starter that goes deep into the game. So that's what they're rolling with in Braves country. And then Shota Imanaga, the last time that he pitched, he's been pitching quite well, actually, the last two times out. Only two earned runs allowed against Pittsburgh and one earned run allowed against Miami in the month of September. So we'll see exactly if the Braves can continue their winning ways and extend that lead over the Phillies. 5.5 game lead they have on Philadelphia right now.
1: Yeah, barring an epic, I mean, just maybe the most historic collapse that we have seen in baseball, which the Mets, I think, own that one. Of course they do. But barring a historic collapse, I know Wes has his number. There are 10 games left in the season for the Braves. So unless they just, it's just complete disaster, they should win this division, which will be very important for them in an NL that is going to be more competitive than the AL, no doubt.
29: Justin from Myrtle Beach is mad. I did say J.P. Richie. You are right. I'm going to mispronounce a pitcher probably every 3 days. Probably every 3 days I give you an update. It's actually J.R. Richie. I'm not even mispronouncing it. I'm just getting it straight up wrong. So don't get mad at him. Don't yell.
1: I'm not going to yell. You're but good. It's a different letter. And I got to tell you, J.R. Richie, I don't think that's the most important player on the roster. Just, you know, taking a little bit of a guess. So I think he'll be all right. Maybe he uses it as motivation, you know?
29: Anything going on in the wrestling world, Wes?
2: Yeah, man. You had a great match on Monday Night Raw between Penta and Roman Reigns. They went Mexico City, hottest crowd I've seen. So you had that going. Roman Reigns was victorious, but a lot of people called that a 5-star match. It was really good. Lots of pageantry there. He would now face LA Knight. friend of the show, I guess you could kind of say, because LA Knight came in and whooped them at the end of the show. So they will now be fighting. They do these things sometimes to where after the show goes off, you get some extra online content of stuff that happens after the show. So LA Knight moseyed on out there when the show was done. And, you know, he put his finishing move on Roman Reigns and called it a day. So they will now be fighting for the world championship at Money in the Bank. Then you're starting to put together the Money in the Bank card their next big premium live event, to which Greensboro's own Javon Evans is in there. I don't know if you know about him yet, but he's Mr. Bouncy. He goes about 6'5". He's about 190 pounds, but man, he is exciting. Oh, he can jump out of the gym. He does a lot of exciting things out there in the ring, man. So WWE is picking up. It's not, you know, just absolute must-see, drop everything, but it's pretty solid right now.
0: Pipe that, I'm talking!
29: Mr. Bouncy is a great nickname.
2: Yeah.
29: Like me some Mr. Bouncy.
2: Yeah.
29: Why do they call him that?
2: Because he jumps out the gym. He does a lot of acrobatics in the ring. You know, he's a top rope guy, flipping, running from one side of the ring, flipping over the ropes and stuff like that, man. So he gets, it's not exactly Mr. Bouncy, but, you know, that's kind of in the realm of what they call it. It's something with bounce.
1: All-time upset, because I definitely thought this was a chubby fella. Oh, he was going to read out 6'5".
29: Yeah.
1: 400.
2: Because his real nickname is the Young OG.
29: Young OG is also a good nickname.
2: Yeah.
29: He's got a couple good nicknames then. All right. You're going to be gone tomorrow. Yes. You're going to be moving. You putting Bryce to work?
2: I guess he'll be at school.
29: I keep saying we got the hiring of the movers, man. That's great when you're a kid, though, because anytime that we moved as a kid,
2: you were definitely going to be working your tail off. You were going to appreciate that pizza at the end of the night because you worked for it.
29: Mom was not going to hire any movers. It was going to be Walker Mail helping out, helping Mom with the moving, all the boxes, the furniture, all of it. And in fact, she was going to tell me to call my friends help move. That's how it was going to roll back in the day. So look at Bryce, man. He grows up in privilege, wouldn't you think?
2: Well, he helped. It's funny, though, because at his mom's house, they moved not too long ago. So he did do a decent amount of work with that. He'll help get some knickknacks and stuff.
29: Okay. You got to put him to work, man. Yeah. You got to put the kids to work. That'll do it for Wes and Walker. That'll do it for Wes entirely until he calls in, probably around Campus Corner time.
2: That's right,
29: we'll see on Friday. But he'll be in Durham for this Duke game this weekend. And he'll be in touch with us again to talk a little more about that Blue Devils matchup. In the meantime, it'll be Flounder and myself. We'll be hosting the next couple of days right here on Wes and Walker Sports Radio 92.7 WFNZ from 12 to 3 p.m. Coming up next, it's the Kyle Bailey Show alongside Smoke Ludwig.
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4: 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What are our defensive backs doing as they're being blocked in the end zone while the other team runs into the end zone? What was Merrick doing on that play?
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4: 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By the way, did you have any idea Trayvon Merrick was on the field other than that play? What a lack of showing the F up. And then the other one, Horn and Mike Jack. The first one where Princely let him get out, broke contain, and he ran in for the touchdown the first half. How easy was it for their receivers to block Horn and Mike Jack?
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4: put up a damn fight! He's running into the end zone!
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6: A lot of people want to get on here today and blame Isbro Averro. 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Most of these guys didn't play together in the preseason.
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0: 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It's the best damn sports talk in the Carolinas. Back on a hump day. And yes, I realize that's played out, but my children learned it for the first time, Smoke. They saw the Hump Day Camel commercial for the first time a couple of nights ago, and I am firmly back in the hump day crowd. I'm going to yell it every single week now because it's being shouted in my house all the time these days. But happy hump day, y'all. Hit us up on the WFNZ text line, 704-570-9610. 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Busy show coming up in 22 minutes. Brian Finneran, former Atlanta Falcons wide receiver turned radio talking head. That's twice in a row we've had guys like that on. Last week it was Tom Waddle, former Bears wide receiver turned Chicago talking head. And now Brian Finneran, one of the co-hosts of 680 The Fan's morning show down in Atlanta. We'll talk to Brian Finneran about Panthers and Falcons coming up in 22 minutes. Tony Elliott, head football coach of the Virginia Cavaliers. He's also a former Clemson offensive coordinator, and could he maybe go back to his alma mater one of these days? I will not ask him that because I know better. He would not answer that question anyway. But Tony Elliott is coming up at 4:25 as he gets set to face Rich Rodriguez and the West Virginia Mountaineers in the Duke's Mayo Classic coming up this weekend at the Bank. The Panthers are on the road, but there is a game at the Bank this weekend. It's Cavaliers and Mountaineers Saturday evening in primetime. So we'll talk to Tony Elliott about that coming up at 4:25 and 5 o'clock. Roman Harper, two-time Pro Bowler, Super Bowl champion, SEC Network analyst, back for his Wednesday 5 p.m. hour visit. I want to ask you to start the show because the last couple of days have been a lot about the Panthers, as they should be here in Charlotte, but we have a lot of transplants. We have a lot of fans of Washington and Pittsburgh and Dallas and Baltimore and even Atlanta and New Orleans. So I would ask you, just to get the big umbrella conversation rolling to start the show today, what did you take from week one that you think is legit? What do you think we can trust that we saw from week one of the NFL season? 704-570-9610. I want Panthers fans, of course, but if you're a fan of a different team and you want to give me something from your squad, would love to hear from you too. 704-570-9610. What do we think is legitimate? Has staying power? Was just the truth from week one of the NFL season, where, you know, the league can lie to you a little bit, as we all know, Smoke. Like, you know, early in the season last year, for instance, we saw, you know, the Raiders beat the Patriots. The Patriots end up in the Super Bowl. The Raiders end up with the number one overall pick. So week one, even the first couple of weeks, can really be a little bit misleading in the National Football League. So send me what you think we can trust, what you saw from week one of the NFL that you think really has staying power, is just the truth. And I'll say right up front, the very first text I get on this already is Buckeye Dave saying that Bryce Young is legit, which is funny because I believe Buckeye Dave texted into the show the other day to say, I have been a Bryce hater, but I now see the light. This was actually, 2 days ago on the text line at 3:32 p.m. Eastern Standard Time. Buckeye Dave saying, I have switched and am a Bryce believer now. I've seen the light. And I think the way I put it was, because I've got a list of these from week one that I think might just be true. And the way that I framed mine as it relates to Bryce is, you know, Bryce is on the cusp of a breakout season. And I think there's more to it, more behind it, than just getting excited about 361 yards in week one. You know, the argument is that what we saw on Sunday looks like a continuation of Bryce Young's development in 2025, except now the offense around him may finally allow him to put up much bigger numbers. You know, that week one production against Chicago was legitimately high-end stuff, right? 23 of 37, 361 passing yards, 3 passing touchdowns, did have the 1 interception, which might be the least offensive interception Bryce has thrown in his entire career, if you ask me. 5 seconds left, you got to have 15 to 20 yards to get into field goal range. He's trying to needle one, thread it to the sideline, and the defender makes a great diving interception. It's like the least offensive pick I've ever seen Bryce throw. So that was the only real negative mark on the resume, and he added a rushing touchdown, finished with a 110 passer rating in the game, and the 361 yards were the second most of his NFL career, third most by any quarterback in all of week one. And you can put it into Panthers history. You know, Bryce became only the second Carolina quarterback ever with 350 passing yards, 3 passing touchdowns, and a rushing touchdown in the same game, which is really pretty cool. So, and then on top of all of that, the explosiveness of the offense. And I just threw this off my phone a little while ago. Maybe Smoke can help me out with this. I think it was Josh Norris earlier today who was pushing out the explosive numbers in the NFL from this past week. And again, it's a one-week sample size, but Bryce and company, one of the most explosive offenses in the entire NFL in week one. And I'm scrolling and scrolling and scrolling here, Smoke, trying to find it. But, oh, here it is. Most explosive passing offenses in week one. Buffalo Bills came in number one. 27% of their passing plays were gains of 15-plus yards, or plays, rather. Ravens were number two at 24%. Jaguars number three at 24%. Panthers number four at 19.6% of their plays gaining 15-plus yards Sunday against the Chicago Bears. So it's not just the yardage. It's the fact that the explosiveness, I think, should be a reason that many people can buy stock in Bryce Young about to have a breakout year. You know, Young hits Coker for 51 yards. He hits Jonathan Brooks for 48 yards. And I think a lot of people, myself included, watched that deep ball touchdown to Jalen Coker and said, that's the prettiest deep ball he's thrown in his NFL career to date, right? So that was one of the promises, if you want to call it that, from the Panthers organization, from Brad Idzik and Dave Canales, that they were going to find more ways to be more explosive offensively. And that's critical, because one of the biggest knocks on the early version of Bryce Young was that it was an offense built almost entirely around short to intermediate throws. I forget the exact stat, but I think of quarterbacks with a qualifying 200 pass attempts last year, he was like dead last in average air yards, I think was the stat. Even if that's a little bit off, you get the point. This hasn't exactly been an explosive offense in Carolina the last couple of years, Smoke. So I think Bryce about to have a breakout season is something that a lot of people watched Sunday and thought, oh, that might just be true.
1: Yeah, that definitely felt like it was going to be the case. And it wasn't one of those, you know, when he threw that touchdown pass to Jalen Coker, it's like, great, needed to see something like that. But I was also like, we've seen games where Bryce Young has a big moment and he pops off like that, and then we don't see him make another play like that ever again in the game. But he made countless plays like that throughout the entirety of the four quarters. It's just the defense wasn't holding up their end of the bargain. So the whole entire Bryce breakout brigade, I think, is a legit fault to have, but you need to see it happen week in, week out. Because as Steve Smith pointed out before the season, and as David Tepper even pointed out when he was talking to the media last week, all right, we've seen games where he's been great, but we need to see him stack good games on top of good games, and not just like two or three. We're talking four, five, six games in a row where it's like, yep, another good performance from him. Yep, another good performance from him. Boom, boom, boom, boom. That's what we need to see more of. So by the time we get to the bye week, hopefully we're talking about all four games that he's played so far being tremendous outings for Bryce Young.
0: Okay, a bunch of these coming in. DJ saying his week one, what he takes from week one as being legitimate is that the Bears will have to outscore their opponents. I don't know if Chicago is going to score 40 every week. I do think we're looking at one of the NFL's most difficult offenses to defend. As we talked about last week, it's not out of nowhere. In year one, under Ben Johnson up there, Chicago jumped all the way to sixth in total offense. You know, after previously living near the bottom for God knows how long, you know, week one looked like a pretty serious evolution of something that was already working rather than this brand new phenomenon. Hell, the head coach has been telling us this offseason they intend to break records. And back on Monday, I was talking to Hoggard about this earlier today. You know, there were some people on the text line as I was describing what I think is going to be one of the better offenses in the modern era of the NFL, certainly any that we've seen recently. And, you know, there were people texting in saying, you know, why are you hyping up this Bears offense? They're not that good. It's the Panthers defense that stinks. And, you know, you're trying to crown these guys. And I said, no, I wouldn't be shocked if we get to the end of the year and this offense for Chicago is averaging 34, 35 points per game. Like, it would rank up there as one of the, you know, top five all-time best scoring seasons in NFL history if that turned out to be the case. But, man, you go back and you look at some of the all-time great offenses, Smoke, in the history of this league. I mean, Denver in 2013 averaged nearly 38 points per game. That's the all-time record for most points per game on average in an NFL season. The 07 Patriots averaged nearly 37 points per game, 36.8. 2018 Kansas City Chiefs, 35.3 points per game. 2011 Green Bay Packers, 35 points per game. And the 2012 New England Patriots, 34.8. Same for the 1998 Minnesota Vikings. All I'm saying is I see an offense in Chicago that I think can very easily, if they want to, average 34 or 35 points per game in this league. And, well, we've got Ben Johnson over there. Yeah, Ben Johnson, head coach of the Chicago Bears, admits to, what, thinking about going for two to score 60 on Sunday on ESPN 1000. Check this out.
2: I know you don't care about the outside, but it's a jarring number, 59 points. It's not every day that happens, certainly not in week one. In fact, you got to go back. There's only four teams in history that did it. 73 Falcons scored 62. At that point, I was hoping for 60. I was thinking a two-point try at some point. But, hey.
3: I don't think you were the only one.
0: All right, so Ben Johnson wanted to go for two. He wanted to hang a 50, he wanted to hang a 60-burger on Carolina. I believe that dude is serious about trying to set offensive records. So for the texter DJ saying he thinks that the Bears are going to have to outscore opponents, yeah, I would tend to agree with that. I don't think their defense is great. You know, maybe Dennis Allen figures some things out up there, but I do think week to week, Chicago's offense is going to have to carry the load.
1: Yeah, especially early on, and I think you pointed it out, Dennis Allen, I think having him as a DC, he's a really good DC, not a great head coach. So I think eventually he'll try to figure, and he will figure some stuff out, but it is going to be quite an uphill battle. But luckily for them, they have the horses to really match it. And it's going to be, I'll be honest with you, Kyle, the most interesting week two matchup isn't a primetime game. It's the Bears' week two opponent in the Minnesota Vikings. So you got strength against strength in the Bears' offense going up against Brian Flores and that Vikings defense, which can completely just blitz all over the place. It's going to be interesting to see how the Bears' offense responds. I think we'll get a good idea of just how good this Bears' offense is as soon as this weekend up against Minnesota.
0: Sure. Texter a couple of minutes ago said what he thinks is true is that the Baltimore Ravens are going to be a problem for the rest of the NFL. And I'm glad you brought that up because, A, you know, that's that was a team that I had a lot of questions about coming into the season, right? New head coach, Jesse Minter. It's not the same, you know, Ozzie Newsome-led organization that so many of us grew up on. I think they lived off that reputation there toward the end of John Harbaugh a little bit. And I still think Harbaugh's a very good coach. See week one against the Dallas Cowboys, for instance. But the Panthers will see the Ravens coming up on November the 22nd. And I shudder to think of what that could look like if this run defense is not figured out. Because did you see what Derrick Henry did in week one for Baltimore? 144 yards on 24 carries, 3 touchdowns, 6 yards a tote, and he also caught a pass for 19 yards, giving him 163 from scrimmage. And these weren't just goal line plunges, y'all. His second touchdown was a 32-yard run that he ran away from the defense and showed the explosive element is still a part of his game. His first touchdown, by the way, tying Marcus Allen for third all-time with 123 rushing touchdowns. Jeez. He then scored two more, meaning he finished opening day with 125 career rushing touchdowns. Yeah, Carolina's got to get that run D right before they see this guy on November 22nd, because my God, he is not slowing down.
1: Oh, you also didn't mention they have this guy named Lamar Jackson.
0: Oh, yeah, that's right. He's still there, right. Yeah, that's right. He's still there.
1: Yeah, so that's definitely going to be a problem that Carolina's going to have to worry about later in the year. I mean, when we also talk about week one, what I don't think is going to be an overreaction, I think the Super Bowl hangover for the Patriots could be very real, and a regression.
0: How real?
1: Real that they could potentially miss the playoffs.
0: Okay, so miss the playoffs real, huh?
1: Yeah. Just think about how easy that schedule was last year.
0: They still play in the AFC East, though, man.
1: Are they the best team in the AFC East?
0: They are not, but they are definitely better than New York and Miami.
1: But look how loaded some of those other divisions are.
0: All right, that's where I stop arguing with you. All I'm saying is I don't think they're suddenly going to win 6 games.
1: No, I don't think it's going to be that far of a drop-off, but yeah, all the stuff that happened this past offseason, the easy schedule they had, the offensive line struggles last year, the fact that A.J. Brown's now probably going to be put on IR. I just have a feeling about this team that it's not going to go as well as they're hoping for up in Foxborough.
0: All right, what did you see from week one of the NFL season that you think is true and legit and will stand the test of time in the 2026 season? Week one can be misleading, and so we're looking for truths from week one. Doesn't matter who you root for. What did you see week one that you think has staying power? 704-570-9610. We'll hit a break. Brian Finneran, Atlanta Falcons wide receiver, turned morning show host on 680 The Fan, will join us on the other side. We'll talk Panthers and Falcons with Brian Finneran. 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
4: I'm Will Polajic, and this is your Charlotte FC Minute. In his first seven games as a Charlotte FC player, Alan St. Maximin has done what he professed to do, become an assist-first playmaker, elevate the play of his teammates, and turn the crown into one of the best-formed teams in MLS. Charlotte unbeaten in the seven games since Alan St. Maximin's taken the field. He has five assists in those contests, and head coach Dean Smith more than impressed.
5: He can see a pass, he can beat people, he draws three or four players around him. You know, I saw Pat Noonan's comments after the game that they played Miles Robinson on that side. They done something different for them to try and snuff out what he can do. You know, yet he still comes up with an assist and, you know, could have been another couple of assists and a pass or a cross where Rodolfo's done brilliantly to bring the ball back for another goal for Edan.
4: Fourth place Charlotte FC on the road Saturday at D.C. 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
1: 51-10 feels like the clear end of the Dabo Swinney championship era at Clemson. 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But it felt like we were watching the dismantling of what was left of the Clemson national championship dynasty from the mid-teens, where they won titles in 2016 and 2018.
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3: Kevin Kugler here from Thursday Night Football on Westwood One. Join Ross Tucker and me from Buffalo for a great matchup when the Bills host the Lions. Jared Goff and Detroit escaped their Week 1 game against the Saints with an overtime win. Josh Allen and the Bills claimed their Week 1 win with a come-from-behind victory at the Texans. Don't miss it. The Lions at the Bills on Thursday Night Football.
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0: Cooking on a hump day, Sports Radio 92.7 WFNZ, asking Panthers fans, but also all the transplant NFL fans here in the Queen City, what did you take from week one that you think is legitimate? What do you think is true based on what you saw from week one of the NFL season? 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Real quick, big show for you. Tony Elliott, head football coach at UVA, he's back at 425. They face Rich Rod in West Virginia here in Uptown Charlotte this weekend for the Dukes Mayo Classic. Panthers out of town, but there's still big-time football at the bank this weekend. And then at 5 o'clock, Roman Harper, two-time Pro Bowler, Super Bowl champion, SEC Network analyst, our boy, Roman Harper, back for his weekly visit at 5 o'clock. But right now, we got to talk to a guy who, now that I think about it, certainly suited up against Roman Harper, plenty against the Panthers during his 11-year run as a wide receiver with the Atlanta Falcons. And he's also talking to the ATL in the mornings on 680 The Fan. Brian Finneran is with us on the WFNZ hotline. Brian, what's going on, brother? How are you?
1: I'm doing pretty good. Hanging in there. Obviously, we're not the first week we wanted, and then when I hear Roman Harper's name, I have nightmares every once in a while.
0: It just occurred to me as we were bringing you on. Yeah, those guys probably squared off a couple of times. So it's good to have you, man. I appreciate you. Let me just start with your week one. Do you have big week one reactions, either Atlanta or otherwise, like from the first week of the NFL season? What really stood out to you?
1: Falcons-wise, we went into that thing with very low expectations, especially with the third-string quarterback.

0: So kind of fizzled out on us early in that one with a couple missed field goals and turnovers by Cooper Rush. So that one, it wasn't a shocker, and it wasn't fun to watch. So just disappointing and frustrating. I thought the New York Giants looked good at home against the Cowboys and did their thing. And then obviously what happened to your Panthers was crazy. It looks like it just went sideways in the second half with turnovers and turnovers on downs and just couldn't get it going in the second half there. But 59 points from a guy who told us before the season started, and Ben Johnson, that he wanted to be the highest scoring offense in the league, is well on his way. Maybe thanks to the Carolina Panthers, unfortunately.
1: For sure. And it was ugly. We didn't enjoy that part at all here in Charlotte. But we did talk yesterday about the fact that by the time we got to the end of week one, it was the highest scoring week one, tied for the highest scoring week one in the modern Super Bowl era of the NFL, tied with 2012. I talked to Jake Delhomme about this yesterday. He went right back to preseason, not hitting as much. Like, what's your take on why we saw this week one offensive explosion and why defenses, even the good ones like Denver and Houston, seem to struggle so much?
0: Yeah, I think that you put his finger on it. I think when you don't tackle guys to the ground and have full speed contact before the regular season starts, how could you ever have your body ready to do it? And so few guys are playing in the preseason, and there's so many rules about how many practices you can have and how many live periods you can do. I was excited. The Falcons defense looked pretty good, and I was there during training camp a couple of days, and they took each other to the ground for a few periods. And I just, if you haven't done it, it's hard to understand like leverage and angles and speed of the game and those guys. The athletes on both sides of the ball are special now, and I think you saw that lack of playing in the preseason, lack of actual real tackling, and then that speed of the game from preseason practices and training camp to preseason games ramped up to, you know, Sunday at 1 and Sunday night football and Monday night football, it's totally different. The speed changes dramatically.
1: Brian Fenner at 680 The Fan in Atlanta, former Falcons wide receiver with us on the WFNZ hotline. Let's talk Atlanta quarterbacks here. I joined you guys a couple of weeks ago to kind of preview the season, and I wanted to ask you a bunch of questions then, so I'll ask you now. Michael Penix obviously returns. Tua Tagovailoa gets signed. Jack Strand is in the mix. They end up signing Cooper Rush. Penix isn't healthy. I mean, I saw Todd Haley somewhere on a podcast 2 days ago theorizing that he thinks that Tua's just quietly retired and hasn't really told anybody yet. Like, what is really happening down there with the quarterback position?
0: Oh, my God. Listen to you talk about it like that, it makes me sick. So Cooper Rush is signed because we get to training camp. Michael Penix isn't cleared yet. Tua Tagovailoa comes to camp with a bad back or something, so he can't go. Now we have one quarterback, and his name is Jack Strand, who nobody knows, from D2 Minnesota Moorhead or something. So it was a disaster from the get-go, and it seems to be that way even today, as Tua, I guess, is still out with an oblique now that he hurt in a, like, pre-practice drill, which is insane. So Todd Haley might be onto something there. Michael Penix has been cleared physically, but mentally is not ready to throw himself onto the field and into the action right now. So who knows how long he's going to take. So I'm not saying he's doing this, but he's kind of holding the team hostage by not letting him know where his head's at and what he wants to do. And then Cooper Rush, you know, he's a journeyman quarterback that's been around for a little while, but that was as bad a performance as I saw on Sunday against the Steelers in a while. So it's a mess, and I don't know when it's going to get better.
1: Brian, I don't want to misquote you or put words in your mouth, so I'll let you clear it up if this is wrong. But I was told the other day that you said on air that you think Michael Penix Jr. could be, in context, given the situation, one of the worst draft picks in NFL history. Is that right?
0: That is correct. And I stand on it based off signing Kirk Cousins to a $180 million deal, whatever it was, off of an Achilles injury, by the way. And then instead of helping that veteran quarterback who you told to come in here with a chance to win and do stuff, instead of getting a first-round pick at number 8, like a defensive end or a right tackle or somebody to help him win games immediately, they draft his backup and replacement. And Kirk Cousins is a bit fragile upstairs, so God knows how that affected him. So he gets hurt in the season and doesn't want to come out because he doesn't want to lose his job to Penix. Finally succumbs to the injury, and after a 1 touchdown and 9 interception performance over 4 weeks, and Michael gets in there, and then they give Michael the starting job the next year. And then Michael, who, by the way, jacked up his shoulder in college, had 2 ACLs in college, and guess what he does? He gets hurt, and he got hurt again. So until that situation redeems itself or it gets better or Penix becomes a really good quarterback in the NFL, I'm going to stand on that take because it made no sense in my eyes and hopefully more people than me to make that draft pick at number 8 when you told the starter veteran that you're trying to win games. And he was hurt. Both guys are hurt. So based off of all the context and the situation and the contracts that were handed out, it made zero sense to me.
1: Brian Finneran, 680 The Fan in Atlanta, former Falcons wide receiver with us here on the FNZ hotline. What kind of shape is that defense in right now? We know about Jalen Walker and James Pierce Jr., but I also found out about Deshaun Hand. I mean, what kind of shape are they in right now?
0: They're beat up. They're beat up, especially at those positions. Deshaun Hand had a quad injury that requires surgery, and we're done for the season. James Pierce Jr. suspended 8 weeks for that nonsense this offseason. And then, unfortunately, Jalen Walker, who would become a big leader at the linebacker / outside linebacker position, tore his ACL in the training camp. So with all that said, we went into the game last week and did a fine job. There was one, I think we gave up 13 points total to the Steelers outside of the pick six by Cooper Rush. So they held their own. They're kind of patchworked together. We got about, feels like 15 to 20 dudes on 1 year show me deals. So I think that may play a factor in the way they're playing. The back end of the defense was solid with Jesse Bates and A.J. Terrell, a couple penalties here and there. But they're going to play hard, and Jeff Ulbrich apparently is a pretty good defensive coordinator because he's had those guys playing pretty hard.
1: Did you the Panthers see the Steelers later in the year? I mean, it's Aaron Rodgers, Mike McCarthy, the reunion, lots of Steelers fans nationwide, so obviously it's relevant. What did you think of Pittsburgh?
0: I was not impressed. Obviously, T.J. Watt with the pick six was a special play and a bad play by our quarterback. They get some pressure on you a little bit. They're solid. They didn't blitz a ton. They stayed back there and did their jobs. But I think it was more about us being terrible than them. But I say that it's an average football team that's beatable, especially if you guys go out there and show out like you did the first half against Chicago. You'll be fine.
1: So you saw some of that game. I mean, Bryce, that's the thing. The Bears go off, and so they're the story. But, you know, the big thing people were looking for here in week one is Bryce going to play well? And, man, he really played well. What did you think of what you saw and what you think this Panthers offense can be? Also, of course, adding in the fact that Bryce's eyes just seem to light up when Atlanta's on the other side.
0: You ain't kidding. He had a couple of doozies against us last year. So I think he's athletic. He's fairly fearless with that arm strength and ability to spin it. I think this could be a big year for him, you know, going into becoming a veteran and learning the game and the speed of the game and the offense and everything else. So I was questioning him a little bit over the last couple of years, kind of watching some of his production, but I wouldn't be surprised if he has a great year. And he's got some good weapons around him. He can unleash a couple more of those guys. I think Hubbard and Coker had himself a day. So, and you should be excited about the young quarterback as long as he can stay healthy and keep himself out of trouble.
1: Last thing, I'll get you out of here. Your thoughts, I guess, were you a fan of the Stefanski hire when they made it? And how optimistic or how much a believer are you in Stefanski and Matt Ryan's ability to get this organization back on track?
0: I was a fan. I think to take the Cleveland Browns to the postseason 2 out of his first 3 years, I think, is pretty impressive. He got dealt a bad deck of cards with the quarterback situation up there recently with Deshaun and everything else going on in Shadur. So, and now he comes down here and has to deal with our nonsense. So he hasn't been dealt a great hand yet, but I like his the way he ran practice. I like his demeanor. I think he's kind of more of an old-school type of coach. Not a whole lot of riff and raff. He's going to get after you a little bit and make you work. So I just hope his offensive mind and Tommy Reese calling plays can unleash this team when we find the quarterback that's going to play for us for the rest of the year.
1: Brian Finneran, Morning Drive, 680 The Fan in Atlanta, longtime Falcons wide receiver with us on the WFNZ hotline. I appreciate you, buddy. I know you got some coaching to do, so have a great week, and we'll talk to you down the road.
0: All right, sounds good, guys. Thanks.
1: There you go, Brian Finneran, hanging out with us on the WFNZ hotline, 704-570-9610. Texter's blowing us up here. North Star Race fan saying, I like this guy. Cowherd says, tell him we'll trade him Haynes King for 80 first-round picks. let's see. Wesley saying, save this interview for the montage of misery after the Panthers win. Whoa. I like where your head's at, but I don't want to start spouting off declarations just yet. All right. I think the Falcons are a mess. I also know this is a divisional game on the road. Mm-hmm. So the last thing I'm going to do is start getting a little bit too mouthy. on behalf of a team that looked pretty good offensively Sunday, but still has a boatload of stuff to clean up. So I am not taking it for granted Carolina's going down there and winning.
2: That, and I know recent history has been very kind to Carolina when they go down to Atlanta, but the all-time history, Carolina struggles in Atlanta. So just want to point that out, too. I know I'm feeling confident about this game this weekend, but you also know, I mean, they should have never beaten the Rams last year. Never.
1: No.
2: But guess what? They had this guy named Bijan Robinson. Bijan Robinson, if he's on all cylinders and the quarterback does just enough, whomever that's going to be, you can get a win against this Carolina team, especially if the defense plays as bad as they did in week one of the regular season.
1: Yeah, Jeff Rose declaring it Panthers 33, Falcons 14 on the text line. Charlotte-born GJ saying he's convinced that Atlanta will have the number one overall pick.
2: Here's the thing with them.
1: The quarterback situation's so bad, it's got to be on the table.
2: Yeah, that's the thing, is the quarterback, it kind of reminds me of not exactly 2010 Carolina, just because Jerry had already thrown that season away 2 years in advance. But you look back at that 2010 team, you still had D'Angelo and Jonathan Stewart on the team. You still had Steve Smith on the team. You still had Jordan Gross on the team. So the talent, it's not like the talent wasn't there. It's just the quarterback play was so damn bad that it was going to happen no matter what. Matt Moore and Jimmy Clausen, it was not going to work. So I honestly think, for as bad as the quarterback situation is for Atlanta, there's a very easy way out. It's not like the Cleveland Browns quarterback situation. So while they'll take their lumps this year, they could easily just get a quarterback next year early on in the draft because they didn't give up that pick in the James Pierce Jr. trade, and they can get back to square one with whatever quarterback they draft next year. So, but yeah, it's looking very rough right now.
1: I think it is. Hoosier Bobby, for instance, saying, damn KB, after that interview, I feel a whole lot better about the Panthers. Yeah, listen, Atlanta's a mess. Mind yours, QC, though. He's angry. Talking about Brian Fenner and said, this guy is a bigot hating on Penix, tell Penix that to his face. Tell Fenner to tell Penix to his face that he's the worst ever NFL draft pick. He's a hater. Well, he also played for the Falcons for 11 years, so like he loves the organization. And you do understand, and like mind yours, QC, we get along great. But you also have to understand that a guy can be a bad draft pick, and it has very little to do with him, or not nearly as much to do with him. I think Brian's argument is, after signing Kirk Cousins to $40 million a year,
2: off of an Achilles injury,
1: that Terry Fontenot, who no longer has a job, mind you, maybe didn't do the best thing for the organization by doubling down on the quarterback position. And what did we all say that night after we said, holy bleeping bleep, I can't believe they just did that? The next thing we said was, he's either going to look like an idiot or a genius at the end of this.
2: Remember the night of the draft, they showed Terry Fontenot talking to Arthur Blank, and it looked like Fontenot was trying to sell Blank on the picks, like, see, this is a great idea here. We're going to use the Patrick system, or the Packer system, and it's going to work perfectly for Michael Penix Jr. And you could just see that Arthur Blank was not buying what he was selling that night. So, look, I don't necessarily agree with him being the worst draft pick in NFL history, but I can understand where...
1: You could argue it was the worst decision in Falcons history if it doesn't work out.
2: That's saying something. But, yeah.
1: Bicycle Herd said Jamarcus Russell would like a word on the worst draft pick ever.
2: Well, honestly, it's Achilles Smith.
1: Sure, that's fine. But I think there's, the greatest draft busts of all time. That's a conversation. But then you start thinking, what's the worst decision by an organization on draft night? Those two things aren't necessarily the same. And so that's why I just point that out to mind yours, QC. I liked Penix coming out of the draft, but it was a big risk to take a guy with a long injury history, with a top 10 pick, after you'd already signed a player to a $40 million contract. So I don't know that it has to be personal. 704-570-9610, a lot of text coming in on this. McConkey, as it relates to the game this weekend, saying, absolutely wouldn't guarantee a divisional road game, but they should win this game, full panic mode if we lose. Oh, I'm prepared for that on Monday. Mm-hmm. I am prepared for a meltdown Monday if they lose this game in Atlanta, which we all know they very well could. See both Saints games last season. Both of them. Like, especially the first one. We know it. We know better than to go declaring victory, divisional road games, even against what looks to be a bad football team. It's still the NFL.
2: And look, people will say something about, Bone and Mac, saying that they're going to win. But remember what happened there in those games last year, the Saints games. 3-score galore. Those are the real death notes, is when Mac and Bone, specifically Bone, says that. So be on the lookout. Hopefully Mac and specifically Bone don't say that three words combined But yeah, I mean, look, you can't count them out in these situations.
1: No, and let me throw out there too. Panthers currently favored by 2.5. Curious to see where that line ends, where it settles before kickoff on Sunday. It swung 4 points already. Started with Falcons favored by 1.5. It's moved all the way over to Panthers minus 2.5. And the total in this game today, Smoke, is 43.5. Does that seem low to you?
2: Considering Carolina's defense just gave up more than the total?
1: Well, between that and I think a Panthers offense that looks capable facing a severely depleted Falcons defense.
2: Well, in the last three times they played the Falcons, it's been high-scoring games.
1: Sure.
2: Carolina, yeah.
1: Like, I think I'd be willing to jump on the over at 43.5 right here, right now. Yeah. But, and I was talking to Hoggard about that earlier. I was a little surprised by that. 43.5 feels a little bit low. 704-570-9610. Hit us up on the WFNZ text line. Right now we go to Smoke on the headlines.
3: Who is Smoke? Where is Smoke? Where there's smoke, there's fire. Let's go.
1: What you got?
2: All right. Well, this may not be the most pertinent news, but I did want to bring this up. A couple of weeks ago, we found out that the Hall of Fame voting class is limiting their selectors from 50 to 31, or 50 to 28. We now know of 19 of them, the most notable being John McClain, who has been covering Houston football since the 70s. And unfortunately, one of those names that was cut off the Hall of Fame voting ballot is our good friend Darren Gant.
1: No kidding.
2: Yeah, which does not help for guys such as Steve Smith Sr.
1: No, it does not. Wow, that stinks.
2: Yes.
1: I mean, he had a hell of a run, though. Had a hell of a run. What else you got over there?
2: All right, well, speaking of the Carolina Panthers, do want to bring it back here to Charlotte. The injury report has come out. Jalen Coker was limited in practice today with his ankle. Good news is, A, he was limited, and B, he was not wearing the boot like he was on Monday afternoon. Pat Jones and Bobby Brown did not participate. Darren Waller didn't participate in practice, but it was a vet day for him.
1: Okay. That makes sense. You got to keep that guy healthy. I thought he looked awesome out there on Sunday. Not the biggest game by any stretch. He looks like he's in great shape, NFL shape, football shape, and I'm excited by that. All right, we'll come back. I do want to get back to your week one observations in the NFL. We got a lot more to get to, questions to ask about the college game and the Panthers, but week one truisms. What did you see in week one of the NFL season that you believe is true and will remain that way throughout the course of the year? 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
1: Carolina scores 37 points, and in Brad Idzik's first game as the Panthers' full-time play caller, Carolina puts up 478 yards. And I bet you would have thought that with those numbers, they're winning the football game.
5: The heat on Avero. His seat is also hot. Anybody defending Avero, they are running out of excuses.
6: Avero is the headliner, and I get it, but there's got to be player accountability as well.
7: 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The problem is the defense played the worst it has played in the history of the franchise.
8: 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That's one of those the coach can't get out there and play for you.
4: 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It's happening with the Carolina Panthers. 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
9: A lot of people want to get on here today and blame Bro Avero. 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And Derrick Brown did not play in the preseason. Most of these guys didn't play together in the preseason.
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1: Carolina scores 37 points, and in Brad Idzik's first game as the Panthers' full-time play caller, Carolina puts up 478 yards. And I bet you would have thought that with those numbers, they're winning the football game.
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0: Truths. What did you see that you believe in? What do you think has staying power? 704-570-9610. I got a few of these myself. We talked about them to start the show, and I am going to come to the phone lines. 704-570-9610. I've got some lines open. If you couldn't get in earlier this week, or you've been thinking about calling in to tee off on something, now's a good time. I'm in a chatty mood today. I guess technically I am most days because I'm a talker for a living, but especially so today. So if you haven't called in a while, give us a ring. 704-570-9610. Where's my guy Johnny, the rowdy Panthers fan who likes to yell at me and pretend like I don't give him enough time to talk? He's called in like three times in the last week and then hung up before we ever got to him. Smoke. Where's my guy Johnny been? Let's get him back on the phone.
1: I don't know where he's been. I know yesterday he called in right before the Ryan McGee interview, and I said, hey, if you want to, we're going to get to you, but you have to hold for the Ryan McGee interview. He's like, no, I'll call in tomorrow. He said the reason.
0: Is that him? The phone's ringing. As soon as we start talking about Johnny, he's like Beetlejuice. Phones start ringing over there. We'll see if it's him. We'll see if he gives us a call. 704-570-9610. Phone line's starting to fill up. I'll give you a few of mine, and you send me yours. I think Chicago's offense is legit. 552 yards of offense, 7.9 yards per play against Carolina. Ben Johnson making promises to be the all-time best offense ever. I'm not sure if they'll be that and top the 2013 Denver Broncos, who averaged 38 points per game, but you know, I think they could be in the neighborhood. I don't know if Chicago's scoring 40 every week, but I do think we're looking at one of, if not the most difficult-to-defend offenses in the NFL. I'll give you another one. I think Arizona, the Cardinals, might be better than we thought. Maybe Arizona doesn't need spectacular quarterback play. I mean, if the defense is real and Jacoby Brissett protects the football, this could be a pretty annoying team to face every single week. I mean, they beat the Chargers 26-14 in the opener and didn't just win it. They controlled the game territorially. They controlled it in time of possession. They outpossessed the Chargers 37.5 minutes to 22.5 minutes, 393 to 268 in total yards. The defense was awesome. I mean, Justin Herbert and the Chargers managed only 209 passing yards, 81 rushing yards as a team, and just 14 points. So maybe, just maybe, Arizona is a good bit better than we thought. And one more that I've got here. You know, I'm not ready to call Jacksonville a true AFC contender just yet, because Cleveland may ultimately prove to be a bad football team. And we'll see them week after this one. But that version of Trevor Lawrence, that's the version that people have been waiting for years, that showed up on Sunday. Precision, surgical, 18 of 23, 78% completion rate, 245, four touchdowns, no interceptions, and 10.7 yards per attempt. Begrudgingly, I've admitted, I think Liam Cohen's the real deal. I think he's a mini Sean Payton. So that they went, 13-4 last year in Jacksonville? You can't crown them yet after beating Cleveland. But I think Jacksonville is going to be legitimately good in 2026. Let's go to the phone lines. John is up first here in this segment. John, what's going on?
2: Hey, how you doing, KB?
0: Good, man. Talk to me.
2: Good. I got 3 points. My first one is piggybacking off of one of yours, and that is, I think he was and remains the most overrated quarterback in the NFL, and that is Justin Herbert. I don't even think it's close as far as the glaze this guy gets all offseason and wins nothing. So that's my first point. Number two is the Cowboys defense, no matter what people want to talk about in the offseason, as far as hyping them up and who they add and stuff like that, they are what we thought they are. They're still awful. The Giants could do whatever they wanted on offense Sunday night. And my last point, and I texted you this earlier, is that a healthy San Francisco 49ers is a bad, bad news for the rest of the league. And even when they're not healthy, they still win 12 games last year.
0: That's
2: but
0: true.
2: They get some injury luck. They get some injury luck. Boy, watch out. They're really good.
0: I appreciate you. Thank you, John. Great phone call. Said a lot right there. I mean, we saw what San Francisco did to L.A. on opening night last week in Australia. Well, I guess their opening night. And then to your point about Dallas, that defense doesn't look fixed, does it? The Giants piled up 394 yards, ran 68 plays, and possessed the football for nearly 37 minutes against the Cowboys. Dallas had it for just over 23 minutes, and Jackson Dart carved them up. 23 of 29, 230 yards, three touchdowns, no picks. I did not expect that kind of offensive performance from the Giants in their first game under John Harbaugh. But that's what you got. Back to the phone lines here. Jameson is up next on the phone. Jameson, what's going on, brother?
3: Hey, what's going on, man?
0: Talk to me. What you got on your mind?
3: Listen, I have a big thing, big gripe, and that's the hate on Jalen Hurts.
0: Okay.
3: End of the day, what is the end goal of an NFL football team?
0: To win.
3: That's to win games. Jalen Hurts might not have the stats of Joe Burrow or anyone else in the league, but guess what? He wins you games.
0: He does. He's
3: a
0: winner.
3: I'm tired of the hate on him, man. Tired of it.
0: What did you think of Sean Mannion's offense week one?
3: I feel like he's still trying to figure out what the goals are as far as like what every team or every player is capable of. I mean, Malik Lemon, I mean, I don't even want to talk about that. That was atrocious performance. But other than that, Dontayvion Wicks, deep ball, Devontae Smith, they're still clicking. Saquon Barkley's still going. I think give him a few more weeks, and I'm telling you, I'm thinking a 12-win season.
0: Ooh, all right, buddy. Appreciate the phone call. 12-win. Like, they found a way to beat the Commanders the other day. Was not a super exciting football game, but they found a way to win it 24-22. I appreciate the phone call. We'll see if Sean Mannion's offense is any better than Kevin Petullo's offense last season. Let's go back to the phone lines. That Johnny. I asked for him. He appeared. Johnny's with us on the phone lines. Johnny. You coward. Is he there? Did he hang up again? He's just messing with us at this point. All right, 704-570-9610. Hit us up. Cowherd said, damn, phone's packed. Well, listen, I asked and they showed up. Let's go back to the phones. Chris is up next here in the 3 o'clock hour. Chris, what's going on?
4: Hey, what's going on, fellas? How are you?
0: Good.
4: Let's keep it in the NFC based off that last caller. Let's talk about those New York Giants.
0: Yeah.
4: They looked... What an offseason makes. Harbaugh had that team playing like old school Giants football, physical get everywhere offense, run the ball offense that set up play action. I believe in my New York Giants. They look real good after one game from a year ago where Brian Dable had this team not knowing how to kick field goals, time mismanagement. Giants are going to be good. Giants are going to be in contention. Probably not for the division. I don't think they're that good. But I think they're looking at a maybe 5-6 win improvement here. 7-8 wins for the Giants, we're looking at, I think. They're going to be a problem for everybody. And you guys have a great day. Gotta get back to work.
0: I appreciate you. Thank you. You got an adult in charge now. A guy who was in Baltimore for 18 years and knows the league. So I'm not surprised that they look like a professional outfit. I am surprised that the way they just played keep away from Dallas, especially in the second half. Dallas had, what, two possessions in the second half?
1: Mm-hmm.
0: I don't think that's ever happened to the Cowboys in the history of their organization, is
1: what
0: I read.
1: They were just throwing, and in that last drive, they were just throwing to the flat every single time.
0: It was nuts, man.
1: Because they couldn't stop it.
0: It was nuts. I mean, New York ran the ball 37 times for $164. Yeah, I mean, it's interesting, man. Panther Parker saying, thought this was Panthers radio. Well, we're asking for people's week one observations today, and we have a lot of transplants that live in Charlotte that still root for other teams, and so we're asking people what they took away from week one. We got a lot of Panthers still to get to. One of my big week one takeaways is that I think Bryce Young is on the precipice of a real breakout season based on not only the yardage and the big plays, but the explosives are a huge part of it. I think that Bryce is on the cusp of a breakout season here. And Wolfpack James had texted me a minute ago to say his week one truism is easy. Coker is, at minimum, a wide receiver too. Also, Hubbard is still a really good running back. And then says, I'm teetering on Bryce as the franchise quarterback. If he can repeat against the Falcons, I'm ready to offer him $50 million a year. I mean, how about that? Wolfpack James, a guy who has been a Bryce skeptic, says if he repeats against the Falcons, he is ready to offer Bryce Young $50 million a year. How many other people feel that way? 704-570-9610. Hit us up on the WFNZ text line. We'll come back hour number two. We'll take more of your phone calls. 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
5: There's a new power couple in Uptown Charlotte. 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
6: This is a bad football team. I don't think they're a mid football team. I don't think they're mediocre. I think you're going to watch a bad football
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6: the rest
5: of this
6: season. I think that's entirely on the table.
5: I think so too.
6: And if they make a bowl game, I think it's going to be six victories. They're a 3.5-point favorite against North Carolina. I don't care who their quarterback is. Who do you believe? You have two QBs and Chris Vezina and Tate Reynolds, and you really have none? I don't think this is a good football team that we're watching in Clemson. And, buddy, if they don't make a bowl game, all of this buyout talk surrounding Dabo, that's all going to come to a head.
7: It's Wes and Walker. 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
0: 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But it felt like we were watching the dismantling of what was left of the Clemson national championship dynasty from the mid-teens, where they won titles in 2016 and 2018.
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12: After Cooper let Spate back out on our streets, Spate then sexually assaulted a woman and murdered an innocent man. 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
0: 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They square off with the West Virginia Mountaineers coming up on Saturday evening at Bank of America Stadium for the Duke's Mayo Classic. Looking forward to that. Not really. I hate both those teams, but I think it's great for the city to have that game, and I love the people at the Charlotte Sports Foundation and the Duke's Mayo Classic. So I hope everything goes swimmingly, and I would love it if both teams could find a way to lose. So, or at least tie. I mean, maybe a tie.
1: Yeah, unfortunately, we live in a post-1995 world, so ties are no longer possible in college football. But, you know, the good thing is when West Virginia came here back in 2018, they really came down here. Like, they packed the place out at Bank of America Stadium.
0: Yeah.
1: And I also think it's a benefit that, you know, Virginia's doing really good. It's the best Virginia's been in my lifetime, probably. Probably. At least since the Al Groh era. And it's a night game, too. It's usually most of these kickoff games have been, if they're playing on Saturday, have been in the middle of the day, the middle of the afternoon, but this time it's at night on the ACC network.
0: For sure. And we'll talk to, again, Tony Elliott coming up in 22 minutes. I've said this before, but I'll say it again on the air, because if I got any of my Hokies brethren listening in the audience right now, you are going to hear me be very, very nice to Tony Elliott, all right? Because A, he's a guest on the show, but B, got a lot of respect for that guy. Somehow UVA Athletics has gone 2 for 2 in hiring dudes named Tony that I can't help but admire and respect on a personal level. You know, it's the same with NC State fans and Carolina fans and Duke fans, and I guess in Smoke's case, Western fans and App State or whoever. But, you know, you want your rival to lose everything. You want the rival team that you have a rivalry with to be terrible and awful and go 0-12 and get blown out every game. But, you know, Tony Elliott's one of those guys that's really hard to root against. Considering what he's been through in his life, lost his mother, his pregnant mother, in a car accident that he was a part of when he was 9 years old, you know, basically raised his sister, didn't have the easiest life, you know, ends up at Clemson, works his way up the ladder. I mean, truly pays his dues and works his way up through the college football world, ends up at UVA and has done a really good job. They won 11 games last year. They look like a real ACC contender this year at a place where, let's be honest, man, outside of the George Welsh era in Charlottesville, there's not a whole lot to rave about in the history of Virginia football. I mean, Al Groh had some decent teams. Mike London recruited kind of well. But outside of that, I mean, Bronco Mendenhall put a couple of tough teams on the field.
1: He overachieved at Virginia.
0: Yeah, I agree. But, like, Tony Elliott's one of those guys that you just got to root for, man, on a personal level. I hope he loses all the football games. But, like, I root for that guy on a personal level. And, yeah, they've now gone 2 for 2 with Tonys that I can't help but kind of like and respect. All right, 704-570-9610. Let's go back to the phone lines here. Is that Johnny back?
5: Yeah.
0: Is he on the phone lines this time?
5: Yes.
0: Johnny, like the fifth time you've hung up on me in the last week. Johnny, what's going on?
5: I got pickup duties from the bus stop every time I wait on.
0: Oh, okay. I respect that. You got kids to look after. I get it. All right.
5: 5-year-old, you know, 5-year-old's more important than a talk show.
0: For sure. Anyway, no doubt.
5: Okay. Anyway, I have a few things to say. First, I want you to congratulate Bill Belichick for the job he's doing.
0: Yeah.
5: Okay, let me get
0: you. Hold on. Let me ask you that. I'll ask you a question real quick. Would a win against Clemson this weekend, is that his big signature win that everybody's looking for, or do you think the signature win was TCU?
5: No, the big one would be Clemson, but TCU was a great one because I was biting my fingernails the whole game, and I didn't think we'd win, but we won.
0: Okay.
5: So I was very excited. But let me get to the Panthers. First of all, we got too much expectation for this team. Do you know how many percentage of games we won last year?
0: Well, they were 8-9, so a little under 500.
5: 8-10, count the playoff game.
0: All right, fine. That's, yeah, 46, sure.
5: 46%. Second of all, you didn't get any defensive linemen in the free agency, did you? No. We ended up getting two outside linebackers. Really didn't have much effect on the game on Sunday, did they? On $60 million?
0: Well, Jalen Phillips had some impact. I mean, he had a sack early.
5: How about the other guy?
0: Who's the other guy you're referencing?
5: The other outside linebacker we bought, from Miami, the one that went to Miami. Was that Phillips who went to Miami or the other guy?
0: Well, Phillips played at the University of Miami. He played for the Eagles last year. Scorton got hurt on the opening day of training camp, and then Pat Jones hurt his back last week, so he couldn't play. So Princely got the start.
5: Let's be honest. Our defense was weak last year. It's worse this year, okay? We need some deep. We let the other guy go. There was other defensive tackle, correct?
0: A'shaun Robinson, yes.
5: That was a big mistake. We filled him in with the second-round pick from Texas A&M, correct?
0: Yeah, Lee Hunter played well on Sunday. That's the thing. Lee Hunter had a good day on Sunday. He's one of the very few who did.
5: But the defense is worse than it was last year, you know. We got to slow your roll. And I give Bryce Young, I hate to say it, had a great game. I agree. Right?
0: Yeah, he was great. He was. I think that's who he is, Johnny. I've always thought that's who he is.
5: I really don't. And I'm going to tell you why, okay?
0: All right, well, hold on. You better go quick because I got loaded phone lines. So go quick.
5: You remember the 400-yard game we had last year?
0: Yeah, against the Falcons, yeah.
5: Okay, what did he do the next week?
0: Not as well.
5: 52 yards. Okay, until he gets consistent. And the problem is we were throwing the ball over and over. Our running game was weak. We should have never let the other guy go. The guy from South Carolina, we should have never let him.
0: All right, Smoke just ejected him off the air. I mean, Johnny, come on, man. Like, what are we doing here? The defense is worse. Bryce is it was Fugazi. You're talking, well, what'd he do the next week? Who's he playing this week? The Falcons. The team that he plays against like he's fueled by the sun when he plays them. So, like, what are we talking about here? Every time he sees the Falcons on the other side of the field, that guy's eyes light up. So,
1: he becomes a demigod when he sees that team.
0: Johnny, I gave you lots of time. I asked you many follow-up questions. So don't you dare get mad at me for Smoke giving you the old heave-ho because, God, you turned that into a negative Nancy segment real quick, my man. But, hey, I'll take your phone calls in the future. You're always entertaining. Let's go to, Cowherd up next on the phone lines. Cowherd, what's going on?
17: Hey, man. Going to be positive, you know, counter some negative here. One thing that I actually had to look up after I watched the video that went viral about this guy on our team was how he did that day. There is a viral video out there, and if you haven't seen it and you're a Panthers fan, you got to find this thing. Rashid Walker, Devin Bush,
0: yeah.
17: Is rushed. Have you seen this?
0: I've seen this, yes.
17: It's so demoralizing if you're Devin Bush, and he's a good player. And he comes up against Rashid Walker, and he just folds him. He folds him. It's incredible. And so I looked up his stats, and this is what I hope is a premonition for the rest. And it's just incredible. So 46 pass blocking snaps, 0 hits, 0 sacks, allow 1 hurry. Then the next coolest thing is 70% of those pass blocking stats. Pass blocking snaps. He was on an island, meaning no help, and he won 100% of those plays. 4th best PFF grade overall on offensive linemen, 2nd best pass blocking grade overall for offensive linemen, 7th best run blocking grade. So, my takeaway, Rashid Walker is that guy.
0: Love it, Cowherd. Great phone call. I just rewatched the clip just for fun. The way he folds Devin Bush backwards like a lawn chair.
1: He made him look like a jabroni.
0: It's so good. Just go to Twitter and search Rashid Walker Bush. That sounds terrible. Just search his whole name. All right, just search his whole. Just do Rashid Walker Devin Bush. Smoke. I'm sorry. Smoke's praying to Jesus right now on my behalf because of what I just said. I'm sorry. It worked though. I searched Rashid Walker Bush and it came up. If you want to see it, all right. 704-570-9610. Let's go. Back to the phone lines. Let's go to Lamar next. Lamar, what's going on?
18: Hey, Cal, sorry. I don't want to take it back down a negative road like the other gentleman in the call, but
0: that's okay.
18: I mean it's not so much negative, it's just more confusion, and I feel like a lot of hosts today have talked about it, a little touched on it. Cal, I think you're one of the most rational, logical, sound reasoning people, WFNC. I guess it's more a question. Like, what? Why would the Panthers make the decision part ways with Jimmy? And not so much just part ways with Jimmy. You left number 17 out there, who we seen nothing from, including Dave.
0: Oh, right? Let me jump in real quick. I can answer your question because okay. It's a hell of a lot more expensive to cut XL than it is Jimmy Horn right now. Okay. And I think, like I said yesterday, Jimmy had really started to grow on me in large part because I thought maybe he could help out in the kick return game, but he was kind of a disaster on Sunday. And then you couple that with the fact that, he fumbled that punt at a critical time in the game where it felt like they could have gotten back into it. And then on top of that, you've got 5 other pass catchers who you want to have the ball more in their hands before you even get to Jimmy. And you also have a defense that just gave up 59 points, and that's where you need some help. So I'm not happy that Jimmy's gone, but I think there's a logic behind it that's really hard to argue against at the end of the day.
18: That's fair. See, that's why I called.
0: Thank you, brother. Appreciate the phone call. I'm not happy he's gone, and I don't think he's been picked up yet.
1: Dave Canales was saying earlier in his press conference, which are, you know, working on some of the stuff, that they hope that they can get him back on the practice squad if he clears waivers.
0: There you go. And it looks like he, the fact that nobody snatched him up yet.
1: Now, even including the 49ers, who had to put someone on IL from the wide receiver spot, they just put someone up, and it doesn't look like they're going after Jimmy Horn Jr.
0: Yeah, the again, I was optimistic about Jimmy, but I would rather have the ball in the hands of T-Mac, of Jalen Coker, of Chuba and Jonathan Brooks, of Darren Waller, than and even Mitchell Evans, if I'm being honest. Offensively, you've just got too many other targets that I think allow you to do better things with the football. And I think it's also curious that, you know, Jimmy, and we brought this up, Jimmy gets used on the end arounds, the gadget stuff, maybe the occasional deep crosser. But for a guy who runs a 4.3 40, there was never any go ball. There was never any vertical stuff. And I always thought that was interesting, that they never really trusted him or allowed him to get vertical to test it that way. And I think there probably was a reason for that. So, I hope he makes it back to the practice squad to continue to develop. But for a team that just gave up 59 points defensively, if you can't catch a punt and you're going to turn the ball over and you're going to look like you don't have any vision out there returning the ball in the kick return game, and there are five other guys ahead of you that need to touch the football, you can use that roster spot in a better way. It's sad for Jimmy, but hopefully he works his way back. Let's go back to the phone lines here. We've got Panther T-Dog up next. T-Dog, what's going on?
19: Hey, it's Pat C-Dog reporting live from the cookout parking lot. I was waiting on you guys. Listen, Johnny, I forgot all I wanted to talk about when Johnny got on the phone. I mean, our defense is bad, but that phone call was worse. This dude is ridiculous. I mean, I understand the ratings and everything, but Jesus. Come on, Johnny, you bad. But listen, to answer your question from earlier and to get to my other tidbit I didn't get to on Monday or the other day, the Chiefs, I hate to say it, but the Chiefs look like they might be the real deal, even though the rookie got hurt. That could have saved my fantasy team that I ended up losing. Mm. But I think the Chiefs are going to look good. And then the tidbit that I was going to talk to you, KB, and the man, as much as I love tuning in, and I know this is a side note, tuning in on Saturday morning and hearing my favorite radio host on there, I hope you're not moonlighting and going up leaving us, because we need to keep you in smoke in this segment right here. We can't have y'all splitting up. I mean, I know it might be big money. Listen, I give you some of my mama's money. We can work something out. You know, she made some good sweet potato pies. We can make some money during the holiday season. My wife makes a good dip. You ain't got to go nowhere, KB. Don't leave us, KB.
0: I ain't leaving.
19: Stay with the afternoon.
0: My wife loves our house. If I even suggested selling our house, she'd strangle me in my sleep, all right? So that wouldn't work.
19: That's good to hear.
0: I ain't leaving Charlotte. Charlotte's home. I'm close to my mom and dad. I'm not going anywhere, all right? So ESPN's giving me some nice extra money on the weekends and nights and just fun extra stuff to do. But I'm right here at home in the afternoons on FNZ. So don't you worry about that.
19: Okay, that's good to hear.
0: They got me under contract anyway. I'd have to pay to leave, so you know.
19: So that's good. That's all I had. Keep on. We're going to bounce back, and our offense is the real deal. So we're gonna surprise some people. Well, I guess you're not going to surprise them because we made the playoffs last year. But we're going to be better. It's okay. And I think we're not going to see that Bryce of old like Johnny was saying this because they played in the preseason more, and he's been in the system longer. And he got somebody that can actually focus on the play calling, Brad Isaacs, instead of having to share his coach. Brad Isaacs is focused. He's ready for the next play. And I think that makes a big difference.
0: Thank you, buddy.
19: Third co-host is out. Appreciate y'all.
0: Thank you, buddy. Appreciate the phone call. 704-570-9610. On to the next. We got Phil on line two up next here on the show. Phil, what's going on?
20: Hey, what's going on, guys? Just first, real quick, every time I call, it's either you guys, it's Phil or Will. My name's actually Bill with a B.
0: I'm sorry, dude.
1: My bad.
20: It's all good. But, yeah, just week one takeaways. I called on Monday trying to stay positive. I think, you know, might be a hot take, but I think it's a little bit easier to get better on defense than it is on offense in the NFL. In the past couple of years, our offense has looked atrocious at the beginning of the year, and I think that's a little bit harder to correct. So hopefully, you know, and also we're missing some key guys. We can, you know, get better there. So go Panthers. And also quickly, I'm also a West Virginia fan, so Cavaliers are going down Saturday. So
0: Do you think that, or is that just heart overhead? What do you think?
20: Well, I'll be there on Saturday, and I'm hoping for the best. And, you know, I know you don't like West Virginia, but
0: Not like either one of them.
20: I think Rich Rod's offense is back, and I think we got a good shot to knock them off on Saturday.
0: All right, appreciate you, buddy. Thank you for the phone call. Good luck to your Mountaineers. Again, I hope you find a way to tie.
1: They're going to do better running the ball than NC State did. I can guarantee you that. Because you got Cam Cook, the guy they got from Jacksonville State, and also Michael Hawkins Jr., the former Oklahoma quarterback. So they can run.
0: Yeah. Again, reminder, Jimmy, Tony Elliott coming up in about 9 minutes here, head coach at UVA. Let me clear the phone lines. DVR Dave, let's get him in here real quick. DVR Dave, what's going on?
2: Hey, the linebacker we just brought up, practice squad, I heard somebody saying that they thought they had interest from another team before they brought him off the practice squad.
0: Tyrell Dodson, yes.
2: How does that work? I thought that if anybody on a team expressed interest, that you had to go.
0: Well, no, it's not like a straight up heist. I mean, I think you get notification, and if you like, he's already on your practice squad, so you can either choose to sign him to your 53 man, or you can choose to let him be poached.
2: Oh, I see. He had interest from another team, and they went ahead and brought him onto the regular squad to keep him from leaving.
0: Pretty much, yes.
2: Okay. I didn't even know that was an option. I guess they just found out about it in time to keep them from leaving.
0: Yeah, I appreciate the phone call. I don't think there was some official screed that showed up from the NFL that said, hear ye. The Pittsburgh Steelers want Tyrell Dodson. It wasn't that. I think it might have just been his agent. Called Dan Morgan and was like, hey, man. Where Pittsburgh's talking about signing him, and I'm making that team up, by the way. Who was it?
1: It probably was Houston. Because they just signed Kenneth Murray to their practice squad yesterday.
0: Yeah, that makes some sense. All right. 704-570-9610. Hit us up on the WFNZ text line. Great phone calls. I asked, you delivered. We'll come back. Tony Elliott, can he deliver for the third straight week? Virginia's 2-0, and they cracked the AP Top 25 this week at number 25. They will battle Rich Rod.

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1: 51-10 feels like the clear end of the Dabo Swinney championship era at Clemson. 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

0: Sports Radio 92.7 WFNZ, cruising on a Wednesday, still with a lot to get to, talking Panthers, Falcons all throughout the show. Week two, trying to shake off the 59-point outburst from Chicago. 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And don't forget, 5 o'clock, our buddy Roman Harper, two-time Pro Bowler, Super Bowl champion, SEC Network analyst, back for his 5 o'clock visit. We'll talk a lot of college football and a whole lot of Panthers as well. Panthers are on the road, week two, as everybody knows, but Bank of America Stadium will not be empty. Number 25, Virginia, playing 2-0 West Virginia Saturday night, Bank of America Stadium in the Duke's Mayo Classic. And as promised for the Wahoos here in the Queen City, we've got your head football coach, Tony Elliott, joining us here on the WFNZ Hotline. Coach, I appreciate the time, my friend. How are you?
1: I'm doing well. I appreciate the opportunity to visit with you.
0: Of course, of course. And I got to point out, not to put your business on Front Street, my man is he's hitting a drive-through order, grabbing a sweet tea, doing the interview all at the same time. So you are a busy man this week.
1: But I got time to visit with you. I appreciate you.
0: No doubt about it, man. Well, listen, I appreciate you. First things first, I don't know how y'all have done this, but I am a proud, you don't know this about me, we don't know each other. I'm a proud Virginia Tech alum. I am a proud Hokie through and through. Somehow, your university has managed to find back-to-back dudes named Tony that I cannot help but admire and respect, and it's driving me insane, all right? They did it with Tony Bennett, and now they've done it with you, and I mean that. I'm supposed to sports hate everything about your university, but I can't do it because I got a lot of respect for you as a head coach. So kudos to you. You're now 2-for-2 on good guys named Tony in Charlottesville.
1: Well, no, I appreciate that, and hey, those are big shoes to fill, because let me tell you something. I call him Big T. Bennett is Big T, I'm Little T.
0: I love it. I love it. And in all seriousness, though, I've been an admirer of yours from afar. I just got to ask. I mean, you know, you've been through a lot in your life. You've worked your way up the coaching ladder in college football. I mean, you've reached the mountaintop in many ways. What drives you? What's that fire in your belly that keeps you getting up every day and, you know, doing what you've done to turn Virginia into a perennial ACC contender?
1: No, that's a great question. I think for a good portion of my life, that driving factor was a vow that I made after my mom passed away to do two things, was to make her proud and to take care of my little sister. And then as I, you know, chased that vow, things happen in life. You experience things, you have success, you have failure, and then I think you're introduced to this thing called purpose. And so for me, my purpose is just to use what gifts and talents the Lord has blessed me with to try to help other people reach their potential. So that's really what drives me. I'm just very blessed that the Lord, you know, has opened the door to let college football be my platform to fulfill my purpose.
0: Love it. And I can relate. So then let me just ask you this then. Last year, you know, you were trying to prove still that Virginia could become the 11-win program vying for the conference championship. And now that you've actually done it, you know, what's harder, building success for the first time or teaching a team how to handle success and expectations once all that starts to change?
1: Teaching a team to handle success, and I'm glad you asked that question, because day one when I showed up and took over and I'm, you know, talking to the staff, I'm talking about handling success. And they're like, well, what? We hadn't had any success. I said, it's not where we are, it's where we're going. If you think this is hard, wait till you have success. So teaching a team how to handle success, you know, especially in this day and age with technology and social media, is definitely harder. Everybody's hungry when you haven't had success. But when you, and as a matter of fact, I was just listening to Coach Saban, a little video that I had talking about the hardest thing is managing success. And even in my staff meeting today, just talking with the staff and reminding them that the leading indicator of failure is mismanaged success.
0: Wow. Tony Elliott, UVA head coach, facing West Virginia this weekend at Bank of America Stadium, hanging out with us here on the WFNZ Hotline. Tony, you know, I'm interested. Your team, you bring in Bo Prabula in the portal. You bring in some great players on the offensive line. I mean, I think that's become very quickly the hallmark of your team offensively anyway. What was your strategy? What's your overall philosophy right now in this current landscape of college football as it relates to roster building? Because you're clearly doing some things very right now.
1: Yeah, I think you have to understand where you are and recruit to your fit, the guys that fit your program. And we've talked about from day one that we want to be a program that's built from the inside out. So all our philosophy starts inside out on everything. The human being, we want to build from the inside out. The team, we want to build from the inside out, which means the trenches. And so we find guys that fit Virginia, fit the culture that we want to have in our locker room, and then we try to stay as disciplined as possible to finding guys that fit and not necessarily just, you know, reaching for the most talented guys.
0: All right. Well, speaking of Bo Prabula, who I mentioned a second ago, you know, he's thrown the ball really well to start the season in addition to showing that running ability. I got to ask, what's impressed you the most about the way he's taken command of the offense so quickly? But I'll also throw in, as effective as he is as a runner, you know, how do you balance exploiting that with also making sure that kid's still standing in November?
1: Yeah, great. That's two great questions. So what has impressed me the most, and, you know, it's hard to evaluate this as you're trying to make decisions on a quarterback, but just he is a quarterback-minded young man, right? I think, you know, so the perception may have been that he was an athlete playing the quarterback position. No, he thinks the game like a quarterback. He completely understands the responsibility, the game management, the command of the huddle, like all of those things. Like, he's really, really good at those, which now you're starting to see, okay, you can do more things with him. You can give him more ownership and let him just go out there and play ball. So that's, you know, that's what's been impressive in terms of Bo Prabula so far, is just how much of a quarterback he is, and I'm just happy for him that it's being on display the last couple of weeks. Now, give me the second piece of that question again.
0: No, just how do you keep him standing in November, given the fact it's okay. Got to be tempting to run him a lot.
1: That's right. So I've been very fortunate in my career to have quarterbacks that are very similar in Deshaun and in Trevor, and so you do have to balance it. What makes those guys great is just their passion as a football player. So you have to allow them to play their game. So you're just more intentional with the design runs. I think in the first game, he carried the ball a lot. Now, a lot of those were RPOs, and the pass was there. I think he was just, you know, anxious to play, wanted to play, and pulled it down and ran a little bit and started having some success. So, you know, going forward, we're going to do what it takes to win the game, and he's fully on board with that. But at the same time, you know, we got to be strategic in what we call design direct runs for the quarterback. It has to be more how it unfolds with the defense, and then that's just playing ball right there.
0: Yeah. Listen, you guys did what you needed to do against Norfolk State over the weekend, and I want to point out NC State, too. They managed, I think, just 168 yards against your defense. And it's a side of the ball where you added a lot of new pieces over there. Brandon Hillman, I think Jacoby Henderson. What's allowed that group to become cohesive this quickly?
1: Yeah, so I think it's some of the unsung heroes, a guy like Ethan Minter that folks don't talk about as much. So back in January when all those guys came in, guys like Ethan Minter, Anthony Britton, Jason Hammond, Noah Josie, guys that have been here for a while and understand how we do things, they were able to quickly articulate to those young men that were coming in, this is what our standards are, this is how we operate. And then those guys had the humility to say, okay, this is what we came for. We want to be a part of this culture. And then you started to create that buy-in. And then fall camp is huge because it's just us here in our building, spending a ton of time together. And then I think when you have success, it also, you know, helps to continue to maintain that buy-in.
0: Couple quick things, we'll get you out of here. Tony Elliott, head football coach, Virginia Cavaliers, number 25 in the country, debuting in the AP poll this week. They are facing West Virginia here in the Queen City, Uptown Bank of America Stadium on Saturday evening. What is it? You guys were just here playing in the conference title game. You know the stadium, you've got familiarity there, but also what does it mean to be back in the Duke Mayo Classic and, you know, having a showdown, a border battle against Rich Rodriguez in West Virginia?
1: Yeah, I'm excited about the matchup. I actually played for Coach Rod when he was at Clemson as an offensive coordinator, so I've known him for a long time, and have been a big fan of his and admirer of the work that he's done. So I know his team will be prepared. Being back is an opportunity for us to kind of make a wrong right. So we have an opportunity to get that taste out of our mouth, and then also, you know, an opportunity to do a little bit of forecasting and foreshadowing to where we ultimately want to be in December.
0: All right, last thing I'll let you go. A lot more chatter even today about what's happening in D.C., the Protect College Sports Act, the CFP possibly voting to go to a 24-team playoff. Reports this morning that bowl games could even be moved to the start of the college football season. I mean, you just reminded me you played for Rich Rodriguez. You've been around this sport a long time, and boy, has it changed in the last couple of decades. What do you think about the proposals on the table and how we best move forward collectively in the college football world to ensure that this sport stays popular and healthy?
1: Right. I think the first thing you said is we got to do it collectively, right? Like, I think it's now is the time for us to not be divided and to come together to do what we can and what we believe is right for the student athlete. I think that has to be the focus. And I know that there's always going to be things that need to be improved, and we may not be able to have one bill that takes care of everything, but I think we do have to come together and start putting some guardrails and some parameters around the business, or else it's going to be a runaway train, and unfortunately it's going to have to crash before something is done. But in the process of that, I think you have a lot of young men and young women that will have to live with the collateral damage. So I don't have all the answers. What I do know is that college football is an unbelievable institution for our country. Man, it's building future leaders. We got to protect it. We got to find a way to get it right. Do I understand all of the stuff that goes on outside on the business piece? No. I respect it, have an appreciation for it. I just know that we need to all come together and make sure that we protect the institution that we have, because when you look at it, college football players are graduating at a higher rate than the national average, right? So there's something right about it. And Olympic sports prepare us to be competitive on a world stage, and so we need Olympic sports. So there's so much good that comes out of it, and that's what we need to protect. And then let's figure out how to do it. I don't know the exact answer, but I do know that we need to do something before it's too late.
0: Well said. Tony Elliott, head football coach, Virginia Cavaliers, number 25 in the country this week, taking on Rich Rod in West Virginia at the bank Saturday evening in the Duke's Mayo Classic in Uptown Charlotte. Coach, great to catch up. I mean it. I might be a Hokie, but I'm a big admirer of yours. So good luck this weekend, and we'll talk to you down the road.
1: No, I appreciate you. Thank you for the time.
0: There you go, Tony Elliott, head coach at UVA, with us on the WFNZ hotline. Or as many texters are letting us know, the next head coach of the Clemson Tigers. The text line, the next head coach of the Clemson Tigers. And I think he referenced it there, but in case you missed it, and maybe some of you have forgotten, Tony Elliott was a former walk-on wide receiver at Clemson. He appeared in 44 games. I think he started in four. You know, that's home for him. Yeah, but before he ever came back to be the OC under Dabo, and I guess share those duties with Jeff Scott for a while too, he played at Clemson. So you asked me during the break, do I think that's who they'll go at? Now, listen, the Dabo era is not over. It's not done. Now, they lose to North Carolina on Saturday. They're not going to fire him, but, you know, that's going to be the final nail in the coffin for a lot of people. But if and when they move on from Dabo Swinney, I've got to imagine that's their first phone call, and I have to imagine he's going home if that's the case.
2: And, you know, it's pretty interesting because he took over for Jeff Scott as the OC right at the end of the Trevor Lawrence era, at the beginning of when they went to DJ Uiagalelei. In fact, speaking of the games here in Charlotte, he was the OC during that 10-3 Georgia loss in 2021.
0: Yeah.
2: When things started to look flat with the offense. But I've seen so many people point out, and I think it's absolutely true, that we found it's kind of what we're hoping for with Dave Canales. You know, Tony Elliott, not the best OC, but as a CEO head coach, he's done a tremendous job in the slow burn type of build. And what's also crazy, too, and I don't think it's been talked about enough, is the fact that his OC and his DC have been the same since day one in Charlottesville, which I think that continuity, we don't see that type of continuity in college football anymore.
0: No, and you know what's funny? A couple of years ago when he took over, who was the combo that was there prior to with all the points? Robert and I and Brendan Armstrong, right?
2: They went to Virginia after that first year.
0: That's right. But then, you know, Tony takes over. Now, Armstrong stuck around for a year.
2: Yes, he did.
0: With Elliott. And I remember,
2: and I left, yeah.
0: I remember people telling me back then, man, Des Kitchings has changed everything about this offense. And it looked terrible in the beginning.
2: It looked awful.
0: We thought Brendan, you know,
2: Armstrong.
0: I keep wanting to say Schaub, the fighter. Brendan Armstrong. Like, we thought they were just going to pick up. They got their quarterback. And it was not good at all. And but they started building their own thing in Charlottesville from the ground up. And
2: also just what they had to overcome, too, with the tragic tragedy with the three players that passed away.
0: That's exactly right.
2: Year one. And, you know, I think those kids would have now just been graduating either last year or this year. And the fact that they still honored him, I think is very, it's genuine, and I think it's had a big impact on the university. And just the fact that they've been able to trudge along, it's not been pretty, but the last year and a half, the last 2 years, we've started to see the rewards come in. And I remember when he was interviewing for the job, there was a big holdup because he essentially told the AD and that whole entire program, look, if I'm taking this job,
0: You better invest.
2: And not just a quick snap, have invest like that for a year or two. No, I want the whole entire thing from the top to the bottom to be invested in. And it's working. And you look at their schedule, I think they should win this weekend. They're going to beat Delaware. They're going to beat Florida State. They're going to beat Syracuse. So when they go to Dallas to take on SMU, we're looking at a 6-win team.
3: 6-0?
2: I mean, yeah, and we're looking at a team that could – this could be their first of two trips to Charlotte. Like, that. There's a world where Virginia makes the playoffs this year.
3: Yeah, they could play at the bank three times in a calendar year. That could happen. 704-570-9610. Hit us up on the WFNZ text line. Right now we go to Smoke on the headlines. Maybe.
2: There you go. The doohickey had a little bit of a flip there. Interesting story here. So the whole entire Ole Miss LSU storyline has taken over the college football world this weekend. Well, Kyle, we've added another storyline to this game.
3: Sweet.
2: As LSU defensive end Princewell Umanmielen, the younger brother of Princely Umanmielen, who was Ole Miss. Well, just in case. Just want to be safe.
3: In case there was any confusion, yes, Princewell Umanmielen is related to Princely Umanmielen.
2: I mean, anyway, go ahead. The pipeline of Umanmielens in Louisiana.
3: Are any of them related to Braylon Edwards? Do we know? Anyway, keep going. Sorry.
2: Nice job. Well, apparently, Princewell Umanmielen was served with court papers Tuesday related to the Ole Miss lawsuit against him. According to court records, Umanmielen received the papers in the parking lot outside of the LSU football facility on Tuesday, according to ESPN sources.
3: This is the SEC. This is the part that we love about the SEC, right? This is within the just means more category in a very weird way.
2: In fact, we've also got Jeff Landry commenting on this entire situation to the governor of Louisiana. Also, we have found out that it looks like the Protect College Sports Act could be put on hiatus in terms of the vote coming down to after the midterm elections in November. According to Speaker of the House, Mike Johnson says no votes after today, I think, will be voted upon until all the votes will be halted until after November. So what was thought to be potentially done as soon as this week is now being delayed to November.
3: All right, we'll come back. We'll tell you who balled out. I asked two questions. When is it appropriate to give a standing ovation for a former player? We'll tell you next. And who's the greatest running back in NFL history? I'll explain on the other side. 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
3: Stop.
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1: A lot of people want to get on here today and blame Bro Avero. We have so many different parts that are on this defense right now not come together. And Derrick Brown did not play in the preseason. Most of these guys didn't play together in the preseason.
2: I'm excited for Bryce, man. The offense looks great. Defense ain't going to give up a 60-banger every week. So
3: our defense will improve. Or any type of injuries, the defense will improve. Things are going to get better.
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7: Kevin Kugler here from Thursday Night Football on Westwood One. 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Jared Goff and Detroit escaped their Week 1 game against the Saints with an overtime win. 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Don't miss it. The Lions at the Bills on Thursday Night Football.
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8: Look, wasn't the prettiest performance from Jacob Mizorowski last night, but five innings pitched, only giving up five hits, no runs, seven strikeouts. His ERA for the season, unless he completely has a dud to end it, is going to be below two. His ERA currently 1.89 for starting pitcher that pitched the whole year.
7: Oh, man. I got two of them. First of all, Jimmy Horn Jr. He cleared waivers, y'all. Jimmy Horn Jr., according to Mike Kay of ESPN, just cleared waivers, paving his way for a potential return to Carolina on the practice squad. But I got to go with Baltimore Orioles slugger, which still sounds weird, Pete Alonso, who got a standing ovation and a curtain call at Citi Field in New York last night after he hit his 300th career home run, a game-tying blast against the Mets while playing for the O's. And of course, Alonso spent his first seven seasons with the Mets, hitting 264 of those home runs in New York and becoming a beloved fan favorite known as the Polar Bear. And again, the Mets fans in attendance last night cheered him at the beginning of the game. They cheered him throughout the game. And they cheered him when he hit the game-tying shot in the ninth inning to knot things up at three apiece. Mets players didn't sit well with them. Sean Manaea calling it crazy that the Mets fans in attendance were continuing to cheer for Alonso like he was still a member of the team. Sports fans, how do we feel about that? 704-570-9610. Was it the appropriate response from Mets fans to give a standing O to Pete Alonso for hitting his 300th career home run, a game-tying shot against the Mets last night in Citi Field? Smoke, what do you think about that?
8: I think it's fair because the fan base is completely sick of ownership and the GM Stearns. They didn't want Pete Alonso to go. In fact, for people that don't know, the Mets, they claim to have really no one. Like, a lot of the guys that are their stars never played for them their entire careers. It led to the famous Don LaGreca rant in New York, basically saying Ed Cranepool is the closest they have to it. Because even guys like Daryl Strawberry left New York Mets for the New York Yankees and so on and so forth. And unfortunately, guys like David Wright got hurt. Pete Alonso was their best chance to have that one guy that they could have for his entire career. And if they signed him, he was probably going to stay a New York Met for eternity. And then they left because they didn't want to pay him the money.
7: Well, the Fire Stearns chants were echoing throughout Citi Field last night. David Stearns, who's been the head of baseball operations there since 2024, and that 2024 season remains his high watermark. That was supposed to be a transitional season for the Mets. They overperformed. They made it all the way to the NLCS. They lost to my Dodgers. And then in 2025, the first year of the really big spending was supposed to make them immediate contenders, and instead they collapsed in June. This year, they collapsed before the end of April. You know, a texter here says they've been out of the playoffs since April. They can cheer for whatever they want to.
8: Yeah, that too.
7: I think they were mathematically eliminated Monday, if memory serves.
8: I mean, I've just counted them out since
7: agreed, May. Yes, but yeah. I think they were mathematically eliminated on Monday. So, I don't know. I mean, the Fire Stearns chance, I do think it was something of a protest against Mets front office, David Stearns, obviously. They're chanting Fire Stearns.
8: And I also think the fact that he's balling out, they feel even more, it gives them even more ammo to say, look, this guy's having a great year with the Baltimore Orioles, a team, by the way, who still technically is in the playoff race in Baltimore with the wild card.
7: Yeah.
8: It's like this guy could have maybe helped you get over the hump. I mean, imagine having him, Juan Soto, some of the young guys they have in A.J. Ewing and Binge. It's like, man, you could have had something here, but you decided to screw it up. This was going to be our guy, the best guy, the player they've had since David Wright in the Mets uniform.
7: Yep.
8: And you screwed it up. And now he's, if he continues playing like this for another 5 to 6 years, he's probably going to be more known as an Oriole, which is going to make Mets fans sick.
7: Maybe. Well, okay, they'll have to win something that to be the case. I mean, if he plays well and puts up numbers and gets to, you know, 400, 500 career home runs, but they're not winning, I don't think it changes too much for me anyway. But yeah, I mean, Mets fans last night giving him not just a standing ovation, but a curtain call on the road. I mean, curtain calls on the road. I mean, that in baseball, that's reserved for guys like Mark McGwire and Albert Pujols and Clayton Kershaw. And Derek Jeter, you know, guys like that.
8: Or whenever you have like a 500th home run, it's like, hey, got to give it to you, man. That was
7: right, for sure. But it was bizarre. And, you know, Texter's offense only, you know, one of the ones I saw a couple of minutes ago saying, what did he say? He said, basically, Mets fan. Oh, he said Mets fans should be ashamed of themselves. Chicago-style pizza saying, hell no, it was not the correct response. And then goes on to say that New Yorkers are some of the biggest a-holes in the entire country. And somehow or another, they decide to be nice for once. That's ridiculous. So I'm glad people weighed in on that. Very appreciative. Roman Harper coming up in 7 minutes. We'll get to a lot with him. I might have to come back to the running back decision, or rather conversation, a little bit later in the show. But when I asked the question, who's the greatest running back in NFL history, I think it was Ashby from Lancaster who said, not going to lie, fellas, I think we're watching him right now. It's Derrick Henry. Derrick Henry went for 144 on the ground and 3 touchdowns in the opening win against the Indianapolis Colts the other day. There is an article up right now at CBSSports.com from earlier today asking if Derrick Henry can break Emmitt Smith's all-time rushing record in the NFL. Now, I hadn't even thought about this. I had not given this really any thought whatsoever. Emmitt Smith ran for 18,355 yards before he retired in 2004. 18,355. Derrick Henry's currently sitting at 13,162. So he is 5,173 yards behind Emmitt Smith. But Derrick Henry's also now top 10 in NFL rushing yards for a career.
8: And if he has another game like last week, he will be he'll be ninth because he'll pass Eric Dickerson.
7: Right. So he's about to move into ninth with another solid performance. He would have to average 1,700 yards over the next 3 seasons or 1,300 yards over the next 4 seasons. Now, mind you, again, the Panthers will see Derrick Henry coming up in the third week of November with Lamar Jackson in the backfield, we presume. But like, what do you just? I was thinking about this earlier today. Is there a chance that we are talking about Derrick Henry at some point in the next couple of years as arguably the greatest running back in NFL history? Is that possible?
8: Yeah. I don't know how possible it is, but the fact that I would just say it's more than 1% is pretty crazy.
7: Right.
8: Like, we always knew that Derrick Henry was special talent. You know, going back to his college days, even I felt, though, that Christian McCaffrey should have won the Heisman, but you go look at Tennessee's revival in the late 2010s, early 2020s. It was because of Derrick Henry in a lot of ways.
7: Yeah.
8: I mean, just – and it's the fact that in an era where we've seen running backs wear down so much, so quickly, this guy ran so much in high school, ran so much in college, has run like this outside of his first or second year when he was splitting carries with DeMarco Murray for about 8 or 9 years. And the fact that he's still doing this, like, we're just 2 years removed from him, Kyle, running – over 1,900 yards. Last year, he ran for nearly 1,600 yards.
7: Yeah.
8: He's 32 years old. He's about to turn 33 in about a month or two. So this shouldn't be happening. Yet he's continuing to do it. I don't know if he'll get past Emmitt Smith, but I will not be shocked in the slightest if he gets into top five.
7: He needs 1,300 yards on average for the next 4 years, 1,700 yards on average for the next 3 years to become the all-time leading rusher. Again, I think that's a big ask. I would not bet on him getting there today because it's the most punishing position in football. But he stays healthy. He doesn't miss games, right? So, and think about it this way, too. You just mentioned him passing Eric Dickerson probably this week, potentially. And I think he will. He's like, if he stays healthy the rest of the year, he will pass Eric Dickerson at 9. He'll pass Jerome Bettis at 8. He'll pass LaDainian Tomlinson at 7. And he could pass Curtis Martin at 6.
8: Jeez.
7: So we could end the season with Derrick Henry being the 6th all-time rusher in NFL history going into next year, where he will then very much have Adrian Peterson within his sights and could potentially pass Barry Sanders in yardage, too.
8: And the crazy thing about it, too, and I know we got to go to break, but the crazy thing is the fact that he's been able to do this for 10 years without a major injury.
7: Yeah.
8: That's the crazy thing. That we've had a lot of running backs, AP being chief among them, that have had great careers. Maybe their highs have been higher, but the fact that Derrick Henry has just stacked great season upon and just been consistent, it's been absolutely incredible.
7: We'll come back. Hour number two. He played at Alabama. So did Roman Harper. We'll ask him about this next. Sports Radio, 92.7 WFNZ.
0: Mac and Bone. They go together like this.
2: Multiple people caught that I said, if you see the wrong dude naked, you will lose your appetite. Rev Sean says, ask Mac to clarify. Another one says, Panther Clem, Mac just insinuated the right guy naked with your food wouldn't be a problem.
9: I'll come to your defense, Mac. If Brad Pitt were to show up at my doorstep with my DoorDash delivery and he was in the nude,
2: yeah,
9: I wouldn't be offended. That's a beautiful man.
2: Is it kind of wrong? I mean, I wasn't going to say it in as many words as fitting it. But is it kind of wrong, Bone? Like, if certain guys show up naked, like, I can eat the food. Then if some big tub of goo, you know, shows up, or, you know what I mean? Someone with an extreme dad bod, like, you know what I'm saying?
0: Wake up weekday mornings with Mac. The Panthers are back, and so is Carolina's number one pregame show. 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

0: number three, Sports Radio 92.7 WFNZ, coming to you live from our Uptown studios, presented by Harrah's Cherokee Casino Resort. Harrah's Casino Resort is WFNZ's official casino and sportsbook partner. I do want to circle back, if we can, to your week one takeaways from the NFL. Week one can be very tricky, can be very misleading. What did you see in week one from the NFL season that you think is believable, that is true, that has staying power? Our phone lines just flooded in the first hour of the show with people chiming in on this, and not just Panthers fans. We had Giants fans calling in, Steelers fans calling in. What did you see from week one that you think has staying power based on, you know, your observations and what you think is true? Also, real quick, as we bring in Roman Harper, we were talking before the break about Derrick Henry. Derrick Henry is set to pass Eric Dickerson this weekend for ninth all time on the NFL's all-time rushing yardage list. If he stays healthy and does anything close to what he's been doing, he's probably going to end the season, just extrapolating here, top six all-time in rushing yards. And our guy on the text line, Rockin' Forest City, hit me up and he said, KB, does total yards only define the all-time greatest running back? Because I'd asked the question, in a couple of years, will we be talking or asking the question in earnest, is Derrick Henry the greatest running back in NFL history? And I didn't even have time to throw in there, he's top 10 in rushing yards. He's also number three all-time in rushing touchdowns, behind Emmitt Smith and LaDainian Tomlinson. That's the list. You can check it for yourself over at ProFootballReference.com. So our next guest knows a thing or two about Derrick Henry. They both played at Alabama, albeit not together. Roman Harper, two-time Pro Bowler, Super Bowl champion, SEC Network analyst, back with us for his Wednesday conversation. Rome, I appreciate you, brother. Jump in right there. Where's Derrick Henry's career going? What are we going to say about Derrick Henry in a couple of years when he finally shuts it down?
1: That he probably will go down as one of the biggest, most destructive running backs we've had in the league that had the ability to have the longevity that most big running backs have not been able to have. I think the biggest reason why for him is that he has the home run speed. He's never been caught from behind. He has one of only two running backs to have a 99-yard run for touchdown. So you got to give him credit. And for as big as he is, he's always been in the right system that has allowed him to get the amount of carries that he needs to. He has stayed healthy. I mean, if you look at him on workout, he looks like a created player. And so he has worked at his game. He's gotten healthier. He eats good. And the dude deserves all the credit. I literally watched him versus Auburn run and go win a Heisman. So I was at that game when he went for like 240-something versus Auburn and won the Heisman that year. So shout out to him. He deserves all the credit in the world.
0: No doubt about it. All right, let's talk about the SEC then. Week two, you know, not a ton of major matchups in the SEC, but we did have some important ones. What do you think was the most important thing we saw in the Southeastern Conference in week two?
1: I mean, clearly Ohio State, well, Texas won the game.
0: Right.
1: But Ohio State blew the game. Completely, they just Ryan Day'd it, as always. You just can't. It was the reason why the record was 197-0, and now it's one. Like, it just cannot happen. That was to me, was the biggest shift. Another big game outside of that was the way Mississippi State really kind of came out and put it on Minnesota. I know both teams are considered middle-of-the-road conference teams as far as the Big Ten and the SEC, but still a huge win on the road for Mississippi State as far as, like, where their program's trying to go, what this player, Kamario Taylor, represents for them, which is hope and a chance, and just a different feel at Mississippi State. And then, of course, Oklahoma laying an egg in the Big House, where Michigan played with some fight, pride, and ultimately found a way to win the game, even though they couldn't. They still don't have a passing game, but Oklahoma defensively missing a lot of tackles. And, of course, John Mateer really struggling. And so that was, for me, the big things of the weekend. Also, of course, Alabama with the big second-half comeback after I was completely ticked off at halftime. I don't know if you saw me on TV.
0: I did.
1: But when they asked me how was this thing going to go in the second half, I literally said, Alabama has shown me nothing that is going to make me believe that they're going to win this game in the second half. And I was wrong. And so that's the best thing about live TV is that I'm an emotional person too. And yes, I should have just been like, they're the better team. They should win. And they did.
0: I had two observations when I saw you on TV Saturday. I thought, wow, that's a great suit. And number two, he looks very unhappy right now. Those are the two things that I noted when I saw you on TV. But in all seriousness, like I was feeling pretty smart after the first half because I had told people last Friday, I think Kentucky's going to play them close. I think Kentucky's going to have great crowd support. I think it's going to be a tight game. I even thought Alabama would win, but Kentucky would cover. And then to your point, Alabama comes out and scores 32 second half points. I mean, just shut them out. Like, that has to be really encouraging if you're an Alabama fan.
1: I love to see what this defense has been doing early. I've countered some of the things that Kane Womack has done the last couple years, but he has found a way with these new group of players. I think them recruiting Caleb Woodson from Virginia Tech, this kid Luke Metz, who they recruited out of high school, at linebackers kind of allowed them to do some different things defensively. They're playing more press man-to-man coverage, which I like. And so it seems to be in alignment right now as far as, I mean, Alabama's allowed one third down conversion so far through two games, 1 for 23. That's winning football in at all leagues. And so that's how you're able to make up for mistakes and your offense is sputtering a little bit. And ultimately, Kyle, what really pushed me over the edge was when they called a timeout and then didn't take a knee to just go into halftime after playing bad. And then you threw an interception and gave them 3 points. I was like, at that point, I was ready to blow up the stadium. So, wow. In Kentucky, you give them a lot of credit because their fans really showed up. And not to indulge too much, but I went to the bathroom to go, you know, tinkle. And then it was at least 60 guys in there just high-fiving, fired up. It was like, this is our time. This was their day, Kyle. And I was just like, I can't believe this is really happening. But, yes, so instead, Alabama wins. Now Kentucky still only beat Alabama two times.
0: Okay.
1: And it's also because Kalen DeBoer has lost his game in the past. A little nervous.
0: All right. Roman Harper, two-time Pro Bowler, Super Bowl champion, SEC Network analyst, hanging out with us for his Wednesday visit. You mentioned Mississippi State a moment ago, 38-13. They beat Minnesota over the weekend. But you know where I'm going with this. Week three in the SEC, I was talking to our guy Ryan McGee yesterday. He and his pops call these the million-dollar games, right? Not that these teams are going to end up in the playoff, but you know, these are the games that decide what status of bowl game you're going to, where you end up in the preseason. South Carolina hosting Mississippi State at Williams-Brice Stadium, Saturday, 4:15 on the SEC Network. What do you think about this matchup? Because both teams are 2-0. I love Mississippi State's quarterback. South Carolina's offense was not awesome over the weekend. I know Shane was kind of frustrated with some things, but they did beat Towson 45-9. So what do you think about this matchup?
1: You know, it was clearly a frustrating game. I watched the tape, and I could understand the frustration just because, you know, the rain, it's a lot of drops. It was not a clean game. And so that was I understand why Shane was frustrated. My big thing, though, is that both of these quarterbacks are playing really well. I mean, Camario especially, his accuracy. His wide receivers are catching the ball as well. It's going to be at home for South Carolina, so that gives them a chance naturally. But, man, right now, Mississippi State looks like the better, more complete team. And I know my Gamecock fans don't want to hear that, but that's just what I've seen and how they're playing. The running back Fuller for South Carolina has given them a little bit more juice in the run game. So hopefully that can be something that kind of jump-starts this offense to give them some cohesiveness to have for long term.
0: Okay, now my understanding is that you and the SEC Nation crew will be in Auburn this weekend at Jordan-Hare Stadium for Gators and Tigers. But you know, the one that everybody's pointing to, of course, is number 7 LSU at number 8 Ole Miss. Lane Kiffin's return game to Vaught-Hemingway Stadium. LSU favored by 3. What do you think of the matchup itself? Let's just stick to football here. LSU 2-0, Ole Miss 2-0, number 7 versus number 8. The stakes and the narratives don't get any bigger. But like, what does the football look like in your mind?
1: You know, Ole Miss secondary has not played well. I don't like what I see out of those guys. And for me, LSU is good enough to beat anybody when you don't play your best game. And so I haven't seen Ole Miss be close to that, especially within the secondary. We saw versus Louisville in week one, those guys just running wide open in the secondary. Last week, they weren't much better versus a worse opponent. They were better. But that's because the opponent wasn't as good. So I don't know if I trust LSU. But LSU has some holes, too. As much as everybody loves Sam Leavitt, him passing the ball has not been great. He's doing a lot of running around, using his legs. But to me, that's what it's going to come down to. Can Ole Miss stop Tre'Davious Green in this pass game? of Sam Leavitt. And, of course, LSU's defense looks scary up front at times. And I don't know if Ole Miss is going to be able to handle up.
0: Okay.
1: Even though it's at Oxford, too. But LSU looks like the better team right now from what I've seen through the first couple of weeks.
0: All right, before I get to the Panthers and the NFC South, NC State Vanderbilt, 12:45 SEC Network on Saturday. This is one of the games that I pointed to for NC State that, like, if you're going to have a big year, you got to find a way to win this game. And I don't know that they're going to. Vanderbilt is going to start the five-star freshman, Curtis, that they swiped from Georgia on the recruiting trail. Games in Nashville. Yeah. Like, what do you think of the start that Vandy's gotten off to in the matchup with NC State?
1: You know, last week defensively, this team was the most aggressive Vanderbilt team I'd ever seen as far as corner blitzes, linebacker. They were coming from all across the board. And it was interesting to see. I haven't seen a Clark Lee coach team look that aggressive defensively last week. It was kind of very interesting to see. And I'm wondering if they're going to be able to keep this up. The kid, Jared Curtis, he looks different than a Vanderbilt quarterback. I'm just being honest with you. Whatever you imagine about Vanderbilt, quarterback looks different. He's 6'3", 6'4", he's big. He can run, Kyle. And his arm just jumps off the tape. So it's funny because Vanderbilt receivers have dropped passes. I don't think they're used to him throwing it that hard. It's like me throwing with my son. It's like, dude, like, yeah, if I gun it, he may drop it. So Vanderbilt looks better. They're not where they were last year, though. And so NC State definitely has a chance of winning this game because Vanderbilt's not as a complete team as they were last year, where they had a lot more older guys that had done a lot who had been in that program for a few years. Vanderbilt still has the same amount of – still has a lot of players that have been there, but not on the same level as they did last year. So NC State definitely has a chance to win this game.
0: All right, Roman, let's talk about our Panthers here, buddy. They gave up 59 points to Caleb Williams and the Bears on Sunday. What do you think of that? In the NFL, a team giving up 59 points in a game. What was your reaction?
1: You can't give up 60. And so, like, you can't. Like, not on opening day. No, nobody's supposed to be clicking on all cylinders for 59, 60 points. And the game was close. You know, I thought Bryce Young played, like, a really good game. Like, it was a lot of highs in this game as well. You know, you look up, you know, I remember it happened. I was in New Orleans, and Sean would talk about just how flows of games are going, right? And that, you know, you lose a game sometimes 49-45, and you're not mad at the defense. You're like, hey, offense, we got to go out there and get one more score, mm-hmm. right? Or you lose a game 17-14, and it's like, defense, I needed you to get one more stop, you know? And so that's how this game felt like it was flowing early, was that this offense – it would have been great, even though we lose 59 or whatever, like, you know, Derrick Brown jumping off sides, the personal foul, those things really, like, swung the game, right? It's usually down to 3 to 5 plays that cause you to win a game or lose a game. I get it. But the thing that I would have been more excited about of the finish of this game, despite losing the way that you did, is that the Panthers could go get 45 points, you know, you still lose, but the ability to score 45 would look great. I don't know the last time when the Carolina Panthers scored 45 points. And so just to be able to show you have the ability to go get 40 is big. Confidence-wise, offensively, we're clicking on, so we're doing some really good things. And so how to continue to build off of that? Look, it's one game in the grand scheme of things. Everybody in the division lost, so it's not like that matters. Nobody's out of the gates yet. And so you got Atlanta this weekend. Atlanta's a very beatable team. I mean, I picked the Pittsburgh Steelers on my fantasy defense because they're playing Atlanta. I don't even care who they roll out there. You got a chance right now because of the quarterback situation. So that's one thing. And then after that, you got Cleveland. So you still can be 2-1 or 2-2 through the first quarter of the season. And that's still a decent start. So that's where you got to continue to keep your mind at. And the things that cost you, fumbling Jimmy Horn Jr. or the penalties in crucial situations, like, that's what costs you in the league. It's a great learning situation after 1 week. Let's continue to get better, and don't let one game cost us two.
0: Yeah, well, listen, the offense did a lot. They didn't score 40, but they hung 37. Bryce looked really good. Yeah. I think that's pretty encouraging. And you said it, the rest of the division lost. I mean, New Orleans did everything they could to try to come back and win that game against Detroit, but, you know, ultimately
1: they got cheated.
2: That's a fumble.
0: It is a fumble. Yeah. It is a fumble. I agree. I agree.
2: It's a fumble.
0: I agree.
2: Right? Like, if he's attempting to throw the ball, like if it walks like a fumble, looks like a fumble, the ball came out like a fumble. The ball even went backwards.
0: Backwards.
2: Not a fumble.
0: Backwards. I'm no Saints fan, but I said the same thing. When did that stop being a fumble? Because in my entire life, that's been a fumble.
2: I didn't know either. And look, it's fine. You don't have to be a fan. I'm just watching football. It looked like a fumble. That was a fumble, right? Like, I would assume that is a fumble.
0: Yeah, so. I hear you. No, you're right. Roman Harper, two-time Pro Bowler, Super Bowl champion, SEC Network analyst. Check out him and the crew, SEC Nation, Saturday morning, live from Jordan-Hare Stadium, Auburn and Florida. We got Alex Golish versus John Summerall, the matchup of two newcomers in the SEC. Yeah. And I can't wait to see what your suit game looks like on Sunday morning, or Saturday morning, bud. I appreciate you.
2: Thanks, brother. I hadn't even picked it out yet, so we'll figure it out, man. Thank you.
0: I figure you will. Thank you, man.
2: I'll be good.
0: There you go. Roman Harper, two-time Pro Bowler, Super Bowl champion, back with us for his Wednesday visit. If Bryce Young throws out one more big performance, is it time to lock him up in a contract extension? We'll talk about it. 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
4: A lot of people want to get on here today and blame Bro Avero. We have so many different parts that are on this defense right now not come together. And Derrick Brown did not play in the preseason. Most of these guys didn't play together in the preseason.
5: I'm excited for Bryce, man. The offense looks great. Defense ain't going to give up a 60-banger every week. So
6: our defense will improve. Or any type of injuries, the defense will improve. Things are going to get better.
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Asking the question right now, and the text line is starting to really respond here. Is it potentially time to lock up Bryce Young to a contract extension if he comes close to replicating what he did Sunday against the Chicago Bears? And I bring that up for the obvious reasons, but also we've had several people on the text line since Sunday say, you know, I've been a Bryce doubter, been a Bryce skeptic. I am a convert now. Guys like Buckeye Dave, for instance, saying that he has come across all the way to the other side of the aisle, and he is now a full-blown, full-fledged Bryce Young supporter.

0: It was Wolfpack James earlier in the show who said he thinks that if Bryce looks like he did against Atlanta, or sorry, if he looks like he did against Chicago again this week against Atlanta, he would go ahead and offer him a $50 million a year contract. So taking your thoughts on that, 704-570-9610. First, here's Sam Monson, Check the Mic podcast, raving about Bryce Young's big day.
1: Their offense looked fantastic, though. Like, Jalen Coker was amazing. His most, if not all, of his best plays came on the sideline, like outside as a receiver. Tedaro McMillan took some time to get going in the game, but then they got him working as well. And Bryce Young, I thought, made some spectacular plays. I mean, there's an absolute dime to Jalen Coker on a outstanding sideline catch that got him inside the five. The touchdown that they got on that drive was a really, really good Bryce Young play where he steps up in the pocket. There's then a linebacker unblocked barreling right towards him. He just sidesteps the guy like he's not even there, finds an open running back in the flat, makes that touchdown. He looked really good in this game. I mean, this was, again, in this world of like things you want to see from Bryce Young, him taking the next step. Well, this was that. It looked really, really good. It just wasn't enough because Caleb Williams and the Bears were unstoppable.
0: There you go. Again, yes, Bryce's performance got a little bit overshadowed by the fact that Caleb Williams and the Bears put up 59 points, but most people have started to notice it, right? In the week one recaps, giving out grades for quarterbacks, Bryce is getting A's and, well, mostly A's across the board for the way that he played on Sunday. If you missed it yesterday, Jake DeLome, Panthers legend, radio color analyst for the Panthers Radio Network, talked about Bryce and Jalen Coker looking like the two best players on the field Sunday.
2: I'm going to be very honest. I thought our quarterback, in my opinion, I think Jalen Coker and the quarterback were head and shoulders above everybody else on our team on Sunday. I thought Bryce was pretty damn good. I mean, the way he can move in the pocket, I thought he threw the ball well. We took some shots down the field a couple of times. I loved the touchdown pass, certainly, to Coker. But again, we hit another one to Coker earlier in the game in the first quarter on the first drive. I'm like you. I like what Idzik did. I like offensively. So will our tight ends start to play a big factor in that? It remains to be seen. I still want to get T-Mac rolling. I think there were some opportunities there for him. Just Coker had a really good game.
0: Think about that last part, too. Bryce ended up throwing for 361, and it took a while for T-Mac to really get involved in the game. Like, I think that matters in this discussion, too. But, you know, overall, just a great performance by Bryce Young. What's going on, Smoke? What you got over there?
3: It kind of brings me to another point in regards to the Carolina Panthers. And when we talk about Jalen Coker and Tedaro McMillan, I think this is now becoming more of a trend. You know, because last year it was a little bit odd even because Jalen Coker was out for the first part of the year and T-Mac was able to take advantage of that. But the last eight games together, here's Jalen Coker's stat line. 36 catches, 516 yards, 6 touchdowns and 43 targets.
0: Wow.
3: Tedaro McMillan, 24 catches, 387 yards, 2 touchdowns, 40 targets. Like, this is starting to become a trend where when Jalen and T-Mac are out there, Jalen's been the more productive wide receiver.
0: Now, I think we have to be fair that part of that is defense is focusing on and game planning for Tedaro McMillan.
3: Right.
0: But it's why it's very important to have more than just one stud out there who can catch the football. Dude, I've even seen on Panthers Twitter this week, you know, people starting to debate whether or not Jalen Coker is really the wide receiver one on this team. Now, I don't think that's the case.
3: I think it's a little extreme, but we're starting to see a little bit more of a trend. It's like, you might actually preface this by saying, as I have all my fingers and hands up in the air,
0: okay,
3: it's extremely early, but there is a window that we can open where we see Carolina have two wide receivers that are legit for the first time.
0: Oh, God.
3: Since Steven
0: Smitty Moose. Smitty and Moose? Yeah, oh God, yeah.
3: I'm just pointing it out. It's extremely early, and it's a small sample size. But there's a more than 1% chance.
0: Okay. So, again, the question is, at what point, if Bryce continues to play this way, do you think they should try to lock him up to a contract extension? And the text line's blowing up right now. Like, I got people on the text line, even the big Bryce believers, like Mo City Jacker, saying, big Bryce fan, but I still want to see a bigger body of work. I think we'll know by the bye week whether or not to do the extension. We have, let me get to some more of these here. Rain Man, I'm the biggest Bryce stan. Love the guy. I just feel like he's been a little too inconsistent still and would love to see at least half this year, especially against some of the elite teams, before extending him. 336 number saying, if Bryce duplicates his performance over the next two games, I need a new contract during the bye week, LOL, even if he goes for about 250-ish and a TD or so over the next couple of weeks, I need the extension. Yesterday's price is not today's price, and every week he plays that way, the price goes up. I want to be clear, I don't think they need to go extending him just because he plays well Sunday against Atlanta. I wouldn't go quite that far because I do think they've got a little bit of time here. But I think we also have to acknowledge the reality that if Bryce does continue to play at a very high level, that price will continue to go up. So listen, it's a great problem to have. It is a champagne problem if your quarterback continues to play so well that you might have to pay him a little more money. Or in this case, maybe a lot more money. Like earlier when Wolfpack James said, hey, he plays like this against Falcons or Atlanta on Sunday again, I'm ready to offer him $50 million a year. And a few people jumped in and said, man, $50 million a year? Are you kidding me, man? Like, what are you talking about here? Yeah, because again, right now, Patrick Mahomes is making $64 million a year. The next couple of guys that sign contract extensions are going to do so for anywhere between $62 to $70 million a year. So, I mean, $50 million a year is an outrageous sum of money for everybody else on earth, but relative to the NFL salary cap and the percentages of what teams are paying their quarterbacks, $50 million in a couple of years is probably going to be middle-class money in the NFL.
3: Yeah, I mean, it already kind of is for average to slightly above-average starting quarterbacks. That was the whole big hassle. That wasn't the biggest hassle, but, you know, that's what Baker Mayfield agreed to, is around $51, $52 million a year on his contract. He just wanted the extra year. So as of right now, Bryce Young, at bare minimum, Bryce Young would be making, if you were to ask him to contract, and even then, I think his agency would scoff at it, it's $40 million. I don't think, I'm not there yet to give him a contract extension. Because to the point, as Dave Tepper admitted to last week, need to see more consistency. But if we're, you know, halfway through the year and Bryce Young has had just nothing but great performances, or for the most part, great performances, I think you've already made up your mind. But I also don't want to rush to get the deal done because even though they didn't, I don't think they signed him before this happened. We were all just go ahead and saying, yep, the Colts are going to go sign Daniel Jones.
0: Yeah.
3: And then he tears his Achilles. Imagine how much money they would have lost or how much money they would regret giving if they signed him before his Achilles tear. You know, they signed him during the offseason, but they probably saved some money because he tore his Achilles. So that's the type of stuff. For as damning as it could be in terms of the money they'd lose and the money they'd have to give Bryce, I'd rather just ride the season out and then talk about it during the offseason.
0: I think that's ideal. And if he plays well enough that they can come to the table with Dan Morgan and Brant Tillis and say, listen, look at the numbers. This justifies $65 million a year. Then okay, that ain't my money. You know, you got to do what you got to do. Like a texter here a minute ago said, Dizzle said, can't you save money and draft a quarterback next year or two and spend money elsewhere on defense? Brother, that ain't how this league works. There's nothing worse in the NFL than being lost in the quarterback wilderness. Teams don't want to be there. I mean, first of all, this league's got a quarterback development problem as is. I mean, how many of these young guys, top five picks, number one overall picks, are not panning out? Coaches getting fired year one. I mean, I don't think Cam Ward's going to make it in Tennessee. And I still think Cam Ward can play, and he may be part of that next wave of guys that goes on elsewhere, gets the change of scenery, grows up a little bit, and plays better elsewhere. But, I mean, you're talking about save money, draft a quarterback next year, and spend money elsewhere. You've got to have a quarterback in this league. They are not drafting over Bryce. And like, unless he, and I want to be clear about this, Sunday is a divisional road game. And I realize the Falcons appear to be a not great football team, and they've got massive questions at quarterback, but it's still a divisional road game. I am not counting this as a win. I'm not telling you they're going down there to win. I think they can and they should, and they're favored for a reason. I think they're the better football team, but that doesn't mean a hill of beans from week to week in the NFL sometimes. So I'm right there with you. We've seen Bryce play down to the competition. We've seen Bryce throw for 400 one week and 111 yards and two picks the next week. I'm with you. Consistency is the key. We agree. But if it starts to build and he's stringing good performances together, is there a point where, you know, Dan and Brant say, we've got to try to get a deal done here, or this is going to cost us $15 million a year more than we thought it might have when the season began? Or maybe they're just okay paying Bryce. you know, top-tier quarterback money so long as he proves it to them. 704-570-9610. Hit us up. Cajun Andy saying, you know what's worse? Overpaying for a quarterback who is not good enough to win a Super Bowl. Bryce isn't good enough. That's from Cajun Andy. Well, you know, we'll have to let that part play out. I would argue, though, overpaying a quarterback and not quite getting the value out of it still is not worse than being in QB purgatory.
3: I mean, look, you know, the capital of QB purgatory, or at least a secondary capital, has been the Cleveland Browns. You know how much they probably are regretting giving that money? They definitely regret giving the money to Deshaun Watson. But if I were to show them the future, kind of like It's a Wonderful Life, I think they would still take a watered-down Baker Mayfield over what they've gotten the last 4 to 5 years. It's like, yeah, never win a Super Bowl, but damn, we finally had a quarterback run for
0: right.
3: once.
0: Oh, yeah,
3: they would take that. They would take Baker Mayfield the last 5 years in a heartbeat over what they've had.
0: Let's go to the phone lines. U.S. Marine Corps Dave is back on a Wednesday afternoon. Dave, what's going on?
4: Hey, I want to chime in on the Bryce Young extension, re-sign, whatever you want to call it. If he goes through early November, let's say the end of the Broncos game, and he doesn't have to look great every game, but he doesn't commit horrible mistakes. He looks really solid, really like a starting top 10 quarterback. Man, I think the end of the Broncos game, you got to sit down with his agents. You got to work this out.
0: Got to work it out, huh?
4: Yeah, I think so. I think if he can make it to the end of the Broncos game and look really good, look like a professional football player quarterback. And again, I don't expect great games every game. Some games the running game is going to take charge. It depends on what the defense gives him. But if he doesn't go out there and make crucial mistakes through early November, the end of the Broncos, man, you got to sit down with his agents and sign this guy.
0: Yeah, I'm with you, Dave. I appreciate the phone call. If in your vision there, if the solid play continues, the good play continues, I think you got to try to get a deal done so you don't end up paying absolute top dollar if you can avoid it. As it relates to Cajun Andy saying that Bryce is not good enough to win a Super Bowl, immediately. Several texts coming in saying the same thing. Was Sam Darnold not good enough to win a Super Bowl a couple of years ago? Sam Darnold on the text line. Lots of people jumping in on that front. And then I also have texters writing in here, like North Star Race Fan says, I'm in the camp, would love to overpay if he earns it. Quarterback purgatory is the absolute worst. I just think Bryce is smart. And Bryce now, he has command of the offense. He knows how to play the game. He comes from Saban, the Saban tree, where he's very averse to stupid turnovers. He's committed them, but the way he plays, you can tell it's a big part of his game that he's willing to spike it, to throw it away, to live to see another down. Right? I think you've got a responsible guy who understands ball security, and now that he's more comfortable in this system in the NFL, he's acclimated to the full speed of this game. I think that continues for him personally. But then again, I've been a Bryce Young believer for a couple of years, you know, even when it wasn't super popular to be a Bryce Young believer. Hey, and maybe I look to be the fool at the end of this. Maybe Sunday he doesn't continue it. Maybe they go down there and lay an egg Sunday against Atlanta. We'll have to wait and see. But Atlanta's a bit of a mess right now, as we've all talked about. They don't it's looking like Cooper Rush is going to start Sunday for Atlanta. Michael Penix Jr. obviously is not going to be the guy. Don't think they're going to start Jack Strand. And apparently Tua Tagovailoa is dealing with another injury now. Smoke, give me that Todd Haley cut real quick. Let's just skip to that one real quick. Kevin Stefanski said earlier today, that he does not know who the quarterback will be yet for the game against Carolina. Todd Haley, former NFL head coach, longtime offensive coordinator, was on the Go Long TD podcast with Tyler Dunn and came with this theory about Tua Tagovailoa.
5: We saw Russell Wilson with the Steelers, with the Giants, and I felt self-preservation come into play with him. His arm was not the issue. He was now, I want to move on to TV or whatever I'm doing. I want to play a couple more years, but if you're not 100% in, you're not in. You've retired. You just haven't announced it. So, I think we're seeing it with Tua. Last year and what we're seeing kind of this progression into the regular season for the Falcons. I feel like this is my opinion. I don't know that I'm right, but I feel like Tua's retired and hasn't told anybody yet. I mean, he wants to be out there, but he really doesn't.
0: There you go. I can see it. You brought that cut to my attention. I can see that, what he's saying right there. 704-570-9610. Oh, and to throw it out there as well, apparently A.J. Terrell may not play Sunday now for Atlanta as well, based on the reports we're seeing out there. A.J. Terrell, Jalen Walker, James Pierce Jr., DeShone Hand.
3: Also do need to specify, that's the one that's been there for a couple of years, because remember they drafted his brother there in the draft this past year.
0: Yeah. So, I mean, there's some reports coming out of Flowery Branch down in Atlanta that A.J. Terrell missed practice today, has a shoulder injury, and his status for Sunday is very much in doubt. Let's go back to the phone lines real quick. Russ is up next. Russ, what's going on?
6: Hey, KB. What I wanted to say is, you know, remember that game last year when we beat the Falcons 30 to nothing? I can promise you they have this game circled on their schedule. I mean, if they don't beat another team this year, they want to beat the Panthers.
0: Sure.
6: I got a feeling, you know, no matter what happens, that's to get out of there with a win, it's going to be tough. I did notice, like, last week, Bryce had a really good game. In my mind, he's got to be a lot more consistent. But one thing I did see a few times, like with Jonathan, running back coming out of the backfield, Bryce put him in.
0: All right, buddy, I appreciate the phone call. You're starting to break up really badly right there. I get the gist of it, though. I hear what you're saying. Now, last year's Falcons are different than this year's Falcons. There's no Raheem Morris. All, you know, some of those guys are gone, but many of the players do remain. And they no doubt remember the 30-0 thrashing that they took in the beginning of the year. They also had a chance to avenge that later in the year and didn't do it then. So I'm less concerned about that. I think they've just got a litany of problems down there. And the Panthers have problems, too, coming out of week one. They gave up 59. And special teams was a big reason they lost the game. So that's it. They've got to clean a lot of things up. But I think Carolina's got an offense. I don't think Atlanta's got an offense. And
3: we don't even know who they're playing. Like, yeah. This is like a literal college football situation where they could try to go as long as they can without announcing who the quarterback is.
0: Yeah. We'll hit a break. We'll come back and wrap up the show. We'll clear the phone line. 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
0: Carolina scores 37 points. And in Brad Idzik's first game as the Panthers' full-time play caller, Carolina puts up 478 yards. And I bet you would have thought that with those numbers, they're winning the football game.
10: The heat on Avero. His seat is also hot. Anybody defending Avero, they are running out of excuses.
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0: Sports Radio 92.7 WFNZ wrapping up the show. We got phone lines to clear, so we got to get to it. Real quick, though, it's a mess out there. The president is in town for a speech in Gastonia today. I-85, I think, is currently closed down. Smoke, why are you looking at me like that? What?
1: I mean, I heard the president yesterday here. Why is he going to Gastonia now?
0: The gas house? I mean, why wouldn't you want to go to the gas house?
1: I know, but I heard 92 on yesterday with Mac and Bone. They got the exclusive interview.
0: Ah, I got you. All right, yeah, the president's in town, though, so 85 is closed down for stretches. It's a mess. Grabbing ants, saying don't go near it. Wet Bandit was upset with me to start the show that I didn't remind him about it, so just beware that traffic is a nightmare out there because El Presidente is in town. Let's go to the phone lines to wrap things up. Matt from Greensboro is up in the phone. Oh, no, he's not. We lost him. All right, then up next on the phone lines is Terry on line two. Terry, what's going on, bud?
2: Not too much, man. I just want to chime in on this Bryce Young thing.
0: Please do.
2: I think for me, I've been a bit critical, not overly critical of Bryce, but a bit critical of Bryce. But when he got benched, coming back from the benching showed me almost everything I needed to know about him as a person and as a football player. Not once did he sulk. Not once did he whine and complain. He buckled up his seatbelt. He came back a bit better. And over the course of the last year, he's gotten familiar with the offense. And I just think that at this point, him and Brad Issick are going to do each other a favor. By the end of the year, I see Bryce having his new contract, however much it is, and Brad Issick will be on the short list of offensive minds that are next to get the head coach's spot somewhere else. That's all I got to say about it.
0: Great phone call. Appreciate you, buddy. That last part about Brad Issick, I actually hope that becomes the case. Not that they lose him, but that he does a good enough job this year.
1: Not this year. I want 2 years with Brad Issick.
0: I would like that. I'd like that a lot, for sure. So I'd love to have him call in plays for two full seasons. That'd be great. But Dave Canales is living, breathing proof that you don't have to do it for 2 years to get a job. So I would love for us to be worried about losing Brad Issick at the end of this year because he's done a very, very good job. And Terry, I agree 100%. We learned everything that we needed to know, I think, about Bryce as a competitor, as a man, with the way that he handled the benching in his second year on the job, first year under Dave Canales. Let's go back to the phone line. Scotty from Mount Holly is on line three. Scotty, what's going on?
3: Hey, what's going on, guys? I'm trying to make it home through this traffic. But listen, I was a C.J. Stroud guy during the draft. I was C.J. Stroud. I like the size, and, you know, that's been a knock against Bryce. It's his size, not, you know, prototypical size. But going back over last season, when that line, the offensive line, got stabilized, we saw him playing a lot better. And what I saw yesterday was he had confidence in his line, and he performed. So I think, you know, as long as we have decent offensive line play, then he will thrive. But without an offensive line, ain't nobody going to thrive back there. But I think that's been key to his development, his trust in his O-line.
0: I agree. Scotty, has anybody told you that you are the voice doppelganger of Michael Irvin? You sound just like Michael Irvin.
3: Oh, really?
0: Yeah, identical.
3: No,
0: brother.
3: Nobody's never told me that.
0: Now, I want to emphasize the voice stuff because I'm sure you're more well-behaved than Michael Irvin is. But I just wanted to throw that.
3: Oh, yes, I am. You guys have a great evening.
0: Thank you, buddy. Scotty from Mount Holly checking in. He's got full faith and belief in Bryce Young. Complainer in chief. My man's been happy this week. He says, I think the Panthers should look at Bryce Young's situation like I own a business. I'm not going to make a decision based on one good game or one bad game. I'm going to look at the numbers after each quarter of the season, see how he's performing, look at the consistency and overall trends, and then make a decision based on the entire body of work. I think that's the best approach to take with Bryce this season. I'm fine with that. I really am. But I do think that at some point, if it continues, and we all hope that it does, if it continues, Dan and Brandt, I would imagine, are initiating a conversation like, hey, guys, you want to try to get a deal done here? You know, in their minds, they'd rather not pay $70 million a year if they have to. If Bryce throws for 4,200 yards and 30 touchdowns to 8 picks, they're going to pay the $70 million if they have to.
1: Yeah, but I also think maybe Dan specifically and David would want, if he continues to play like he has been, would want to get a deal done with Bryce because this could be the last year Brandt's here.
0: Could be. It could be. All right, we'll talk more about it tomorrow. No rewind today. Just get us wherever you get your podcast. Apple, Spotify, Google, search The Kyle Bailey Show. 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
1: I'm tipping my cap to karma for paying off because the NFL in a memo today clarified that Xavier Harris and Daquan Wright, who tried to go from the NFL to LSU to play football, are now barred from visiting, trying out with, or being signed by NFL clubs during the whole entire NFL season.
0: Wow. All right, I'll tip my cap to Jimmy Horn Jr. He made it through waivers. Let's see if he's back on the Panthers practice squad shortly. We'll find out. We'll talk about it all tomorrow. Until then, for Smoke, I'm KB, Sports Radio, 92.7 WFNZ.
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0: anybody defending Vero, they are running out of excuses.
1: Mm-hmm.
0: Because what the excuse used to be was that you needed to give him talent. No doubt. They kept using assets to build up the offense. Avero's waving his hand. Can I get some players? Hey, Avero, we got you. We missed out on Milton Williams. Here's Jalen Phillips. Here's Devin Lloyd. We actually brought you Merrig. Turk Wharton not working out so far, but we got some pieces now. You allow 59 points in the opener to a very, very good offensive team. Ben Johnson is a mastermind. A lot of talent. Avero got worked. This defense got worked.
2: 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Mornings in Charlotte have never been more fun.
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3: Bro, you go to drink a soda called Dr. Perky.
4: I forgot. That's
3: right. Holy crap.
4: That's right.
3: Oh, my God. Dr. Perky.
4: I remember I used to have to say, we need a price check on Dr. Perky's. 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
1: I think Kamario Taylor and his overall skill set, plus the speed they have at receiver and the lack of trust that I have right now for South Carolina at that same position overcomes one of the venues that I think is the most underrated in college football. So it's going to be an extremely charged atmosphere. But something tells me Mississippi State's going to go in there and overcome it. So I'm going to take the Bulldogs to win the game outright. Yet again, I think the wrong team's favored. I think Mississippi State wins the game outright.
3: Mm-hmm. Oh, no. Bone's giving Josh Pate the...
4: I love it. Oh, I want more of that. I want more of that talk. I love it.
3: Oh, you're going to get it. You are going to get it. Bulldog, Mississippi State Bulldog, is going to be extremely trendy upset pick.
4: That's why I love it. Trend away, baby. Trend away. It's not a secret. A lot of people are thinking like Josh Pate did. I love Josh Pate. But we don't think, Mac, that South Carolina hears all the chatter. We don't think South Carolina is very aware.
3: Oh, I see what you're saying. So you like it from a team motivation
4: Mississippi
3: standpoint.
4: Mississippi State played in a national game last week and looked great. It's not under the radar anymore. There's a lot of people that are picking Mississippi State. And how many times do we see a trend go one way, but a team knows that that team is special? That they're different than they thought. They're not going to sneak up on South Carolina. South Carolina will be ready for them.
3: So that's why you like it. Okay, yeah. I get it. I get it. Interesting.
4: It's not like Mississippi State, Mac, did play a national game. It's not like they've been just kind of playing nobodies and, hey, look at them. They look pretty good. I think they caught the attention of a lot of people last week, including South Carolina.
3: But Mississippi State also beat the brakes off a Power 4 conference team, where South Carolina played Kent State and Towson. Like, there are reasons why this is being an upset pick. I get your point about motivation, and I want to ask Clemson fans and South Carolina fans the same question. All right, Bone has jumped in and already answered it from a South Carolina standpoint here. But it's very interesting to me that Clemson is being put on upset alert by people all over the place against North Carolina.
17: Little old Clemson.
3: And South Carolina is being put on, they're both favorites at home, but they're both being put on upset alert. And I want to talk about that.
5: Did you hear what Pate said about the Carolina-Clemson line?
3: No. What did he say?
5: He thinks it's too small. He's betting that Clemson and Dabo cover big way.
3: So he's on the opposite side of that. He doesn't believe in both the upset alert.
5: Very, very interesting, right?
3: Okay, it is interesting because Bone could be right. South Carolina could use this as motivation. Looks like they'll probably get Peak and Stewart back. I don't know if Brad Crawford is correct in this. Brad Crawford said Peak, it's his understanding that Peak will play. He's not sure about Stewart. And if Stewart plays, he'll be on a pitch count. I don't know if that's
4: find out tonight, right, when the injury report comes out.
3: Don't know if that's accurate information, but I just wonder, and I wonder this too. If you're a South Carolina fan or a Clemson fan, does all the upset alert stuff bother you? I sense, Bone, like you're bowing up. You're like, bro, bring it on. Like, you're taking this personally as a South Carolina fan.
4: I hope they are too.
3: Clemson fans, I don't know. Do y'all get... I don't know. I sense Clemson fans are so mad at their own team that I don't know. Is your reaction the same as Bones if you're a Tiger fan?
4: I think so.
3: I sense Clemson fans are almost like, yeah, we're going to lose.
4: My sense from what I see is Clemson fans right now, even when it's Georgia Southern, have dread when their team plays. They're not excited.
3: No.
4: They're going backwards, Matt, to I don't want to say mediocre times because they're still better than a lot of teams, but they're going back to a time of they're no longer on top. They're now in the pack with a lot of teams. They're not excited for their games. I said South Carolina fans are, hey, it's a tough game, but it's at home. It's an SEC
3: game.
4: That
3: home field advantage
4: is
3: big.
4: We got something to prove here in this game. Let them be good. Facing good SEC teams is nothing new. Yeah, Mississippi State might be a little bit newer to that right now, but I think South Carolina fans are like, let's go play ball, spot the football, play ball. I think Clemson fans right now, Mac, are kind of like, yeah,
17: Spot the ball. Let's
18: look
17: go
18: at,
17: play.
18: Look at your boy, Doc.
17: I think Clemson fans are scared of what could happen on Saturday.
18: To your point, Doc says UNC's winning. Clemson sucks.
17: There you go.
18: Yeah, so the Clemson fans, I think, hate their own right now and don't have any trust in their own. And there's definitely, don't get me wrong, I understand it 100%, but it's just kind of interesting to me, the differential. This texter 704 number says, we don't know a damn thing about this South Carolina team because of the opponents they played. Yeah, I was just a little taken aback by how bad Sellers was passing. The Harbor drop touchdown passes back to back was like, bro, are you not making any jumps here? Are
17: still,
18: you still
17: still has
18: are
17: you that still in the system?
18: Are you still an athlete that's not a receiver? Like, so I don't know, man. And the thing about the South Carolina game is, Bone, you look at your schedule. This is one that South Carolina fans, I think we all budgeted as a win going into the season. You're at home against Mississippi State. It's one that you have to have if you want to have the season you want to have.
17: Yeah.
18: And I think we're all now looking at Mississippi State like, bro, this quarterback is special and this team is better than we thought. Same thing with Clemson and Carolina, although Clemson is looking maybe worse than we anticipated. But North Carolina also is looking, Bone, like an opponent that it's like, whoa, I thought you were going to be hot garbage. And it's in that one, see, it's the combination in that one, Bone, of Clemson having the flaws that we're seeing, but North Carolina looking better than we expected.
17: I think that we're going to see two different style of games. I think we could see some pretty special quarterback play in the South Carolina game at 4:45 with Taylor and Sellers. I think we'll see some offensive fireworks. Clemson and UNC, Mag, I think it kind of might be like how UNC wants it, like the TCU game. I think it's going to be a physical, hard-hitting, kind of low-scoring Clemson's offense, the Heels offense. I still think Clemson's defense can do some things against UNC's offense.
18: Yes.
17: I think that's going to be a...
18: Take the under. I've been thinking that myself.
17: I think that's going to be a hard-hitting, low-scoring game, while South Carolina, Mississippi State could have some fireworks.
18: Take the under on Clemson, UNC. I'm with you 100%. I think it's a slobber knocker. I think it's similar to the TCU game. Hell, it was a slobber knocker, Bone, in a defensive game against Georgia Southern in Death Valley, for God's sakes.
17: Exactly.
18: So don't you think with Belichick and that defensive front, and if Melkart Abijabi comes back and plays, he's apparently had a cast on his hand. Do we know fit if he's going to play? Because that combination of him on one edge, Harvey on the other, and Xavier Lewis in the middle against an offensive line for Clemson. And Tiger fans, you know this, man. I'm not saying anything crazy. Matter of fact, y'all are saying it right now on the text line. Your offensive line has looked so bad, and that North Carolina front looks legit.
5: Yeah, hopefully we get an update on Melkart tomorrow. We got Carolina Football Live, so Belichick will do his radio show. Maybe we get some sort of news about Melkart, but it's Mac. It's not just
17: Belichick always dropping news.
18: Full transparency coming up.
5: Well, I'm sure if Pat Welter's there, he'll get down to the bottom.
17: Oh, come on!
18: Oh,
17: stop it right
18: man.
17: Now,
5: Mac. It's not just like those three war daddies that got up front. Like Belichick, I think has kind of turned back the clock. He's so involved with his defense. You've got a freshman quarterback that's making his first ever start.
18: I know.
5: And look, I think Belichick. I think he fits what Chad Morris wants to do better than Vizette.
18: Yes, the running ability, right? The dual threat, the zone reads.
5: But if he looked the way he looked against Georgia Southern.
18: He looked good in the first half.
5: They
18: just couldn't finish drives off. But second half was ugly, though, Fit, to your point.
5: It was.
18: It was pretty ugly.
5: But to me, this has like 17-13 written all over it.
17: I agree.
18: Yeah, now, I agree with you boys on that.
17: Belichick's known, especially in the pros, and we saw it against TCU, in the adjustments they made. Belichick will take away what you do well offensively, right? He focuses on one thing when he's preparing for Clemson. What exactly is he going to take away?
18: He's so confused right now. He's like, what the hell do I try to take away? They take away their own stuff.
17: He's going to go to Dabo before the game and say, I don't mean to be disrespectful, but is there anything we could take away from this?
18: Clemson, run the dang. I didn't think they ran it enough against Georgia Southern. Get Davidson touches. Get Johnson look better. Get him more touches. Run zone reads. Run design runs with the QB. But yeah, they definitely. The way Carolina's defense is played, I don't know, Fit. I don't know how Fitty feels about this or how Tar Heel fans feel about this. I am so close to healing up this week, Fitty.
5: Woo!
18: It would be so big for y'all.
19: I felt great until 7:14, 10 seconds.
18: Because, like, South Carolina fans are texting in, Bone. They are so happy that I have jumped off the bandwagon that I was on the offseason for this week, and I'm really worried that they're going to lose. North Carolina fans will probably have the opposite reaction. Like, why are you thinking about picking us? How do you feel about this one? Because you're, like, really stern about, oh, South Carolina's hearing this. They're going to be ready. Do you think Clemson will hear all this and be ready and make a statement? Or do you kind of feel like, Bone, Clemson's not good enough? How do you feel about that one?
17: The thing about it is we don't really know enough about Tate Reynolds yet to really have a feel for what may happen. Now, last year, it got away. It got away from UNC very early last year in Chapel Hill. But UNC's better this year. Clemson's fallen off even more. I'm not ready to make a full pick yet. I kind of lean Clemson really close and low scoring. It's kind of hard to tell because I do think it's going to be a very close, low scoring game. Right now, I'm leaning Clemson, but I got a few days to make that pick.
18: Yeah. Okay. All right. But you see, that one is more, because that's another question, too. Like, which, and obviously Friday will go crazy.
17: I don't really want to have to pick either team, to be honest with you, but I won't.
18: If you must, we're going to make you. We are going to threaten you with violence unless you pick somebody out of that game.
17: We had a line change overnight, Mac, in the South Carolina-Mississippi State game.
18: Okay.
17: It's now South Carolina by 4. It had been 3.5. It moved by a half
18: point. So somebody, was that you? Somebody put some money on South Carolina.
17: No, I didn't. Not yet.
18: That's interesting. Sirloin of Beef says South Carolina wins big.
17: Oh, no. Last time he made a pick was the Panthers over the Bears.
18: Let me guess. South Carolina wins big, like a 35-17, maybe, Sirloin?
17: People want Sirloin banned from pep talks, by the way. We'll have to work on that later.
18: Is there someone else that can pep talk for us? I mean, do Fitty or one of us need to scream? I don't know, but people don't want me doing it, though. I'm bad luck.
19: We don't want you doing anything, to be honest. Want you talking. Mac, I was thinking about this. Isn't the conversation around this Carolina-Clemson game an indictment of how far this Clemson program has really fallen?
17: Yes.
19: Because, like, Mac,
18: definitely.
19: In August, when I was thinking about this game and I was predicting the schedule, I thought Carolina would lose and not be competitive. And now I've seen my team play. I've seen Clemson play twice. And there's a belief that we can go into their stadium.
18: Yeah, at their place.
19: And win. Like, it'd be different if this game was in Keenan.
18: Yeah.
19: Because you just don't walk into Keenan Stadium and win football games.
18: No, you could have stopped it. You just don't walk into Keenan. I mean, the fans just don't walk in there. I'm sorry.
17: I got to tell you, Fitty. I'm sorry. What a line.
18: I'm sorry, Heels fans. I'll make it up to you by picking you on Friday to win.
19: But that to me is the biggest indictment of how far Dabo's program has really fallen. Like, there's no defending this. Like, my dad was trying to, like, defend Dabo yesterday, and they've got to give him time to correct it. But, like, he's allowed them to become a mediocre program. This is an average college football program.
18: Yeah.
19: And that's not what Clemson football should be.
18: It's brutal. The offensive line especially, man. It really is. This texter says,
17: Clemson right now, Mac, is 134th in total offense right now, which is not last, but there's 138 teams.
18: Yeah, this dude says we can't run the football. Brandon says, Mac, we can't run the ball. I thought Davidson had moments. I thought Johnson had moments. Again, that's Georgia Southern. Are you going to be able to run the ball against North Carolina? I think your only hope is to keep the front off balance with the zone reads. Right? That's where Tate Reynolds' athleticism comes in. Run zone read. Get those guys guessing back, and the quarterback keeps it. Get them honoring the quarterback, and you give it to the back, and that Mac, sort
17: through,
18: of thing.
17: I'm just looking at this right now. Through a couple games here, Mississippi State is number 2 in the country in total offense, 620 yards per game. South Carolina is 5 at 569. I know the opponents aren't great, but that shows you right there. UNC is 90th in offense. Clemson is 134. Mississippi State is 2nd. South Carolina 5. You can kind of see the type of football games we're going
18: to
17: see.
18: But is South Carolina going to be able to run it against SEC defenses? Like, I know they're running at 400 yards against Towson. But, like, are they going to, like, are we that, do we believe in the run game that much? I mean, I guess the thing I like is they're using Sellers. They're getting Sellers. Briles is getting Sellers involved in the run game. So I do like that. I just like the fact that, like, would South Carolina have gone into Minnesota? I'm not saying Minnesota is the end all be all, but would South Carolina have gone in there and destroyed them? I don't think so.
17: You're not the Vikings here.
18: But like, you're South Carolina. No offense, but like,
17: you have seen,
18: would
17: like,
18: you go
17: seen,
18: in there and blow out a Big Ten team on the road?
17: It needs to be said, and I know I'm not trying to fight you. I'm not trying to be disrespectful, but I feel like you've been down on the Gamecocks a little bit throughout the offseason.
18: No, I was on here saying they're going to bounce back. But Sellers is going to bounce back.
17: I feel like when we talk about them, there's always a yeah, but with them, and this is
18: I'm not as optimistic as you.
17: You've been waiting for the butt, and you got the butt in week three.
18: hey now. I guess, I don't know. South Carolina fans tell me I'm too negative. I know in the past I have been skeptical of them. But I was on here telling you 7-8 wins, and I just wasn't as optimistic as you. I've been on here saying they're going to bounce back. I just think what's happened here is, holy crap, Mississippi State is way better than I thought. And Kamario Taylor looks to be that dude. Maybe we're wrong. Maybe this is South Carolina going to show us that we're hyping it up too much. That's the fun of these two games. Is there too much trendy upset alert stuff going on with both of these games? That's the question to me. That's interesting. But give me an example of South Carolina going on the road against like a school like a Big Ten team and routing them.
17: Well, did they not? Like, they beat the hell out of Oklahoma a couple years ago, right? In the SEC.
18: In the SEC.
17: I'm saying, like, they've gone on the. Remember a couple years ago?
18: But is this the team of 2 years ago? That's the thing. That was a special Gamecock team.
17: Okay. Every time I say something about the Gamecocks, you're waiting for the yeah, but. You're a yeah, but guy right now. Chapel Fowler's a gotcha guy. You're a yeah, but guy.
18: but the thing is, though, Finney's
17: one of them yeah, but guys.
18: But the thing is, though, if you're out there listening and you're a neutral, are you thinking what I'm saying is wrong? Like, I'm not on here spewing biased haterade. I want South Carolina to win the game. Like, but I'm not saying anything that isn't right, I don't feel like.
17: It's all about, you know, Mississippi State beat Minnesota, and you bought in on Mississippi State more than South Carolina, and that's fine.
18: Because South Carolina hasn't had a chance to really prove it.
17: They played a better team, so you're right. Mississippi State is the much better football team.
18: It's not.
17: South Carolina's got no chance in this game.
18: I didn't say that. But do you think?
17: I'm saying that now. I'm putting it out there. Bone said South Carolina's got no chance. Golly gee, they've got no
18: Gamecock
17: chance.
18: Gamecock Bone is in his feels, baby.
17: What do you want
18: this
17: me to do?
18: This is a Braveheart the game for you.
17: You're Mr.
18: This
17: Negative
18: about it. Carry me to freedom, Shane Beamer!
17: You're Mr. Negative about him.
18: I'm not. I'm saying you're going to lose. I think you might lose a close game. I haven't even made my pick yet. But like,
17: you're not invited on the Cockaboos this week.
18: You heard Josh Pate. You're going to yell at Josh Pate? Why don't you call up Josh Pate?
17: You have been down on the Gamecocks more than I thought.
18: The whole summer I've been telling you're going to bounce back, that Briles is going to get Sellers going again.
17: So then why are you worried now?
18: Because Kamario Taylor is that dude, man.
17: Sellers can't be that dude.
18: He's not the best quarterback on the field on Saturday.
17: Oh, okay, we'll see about
18: that. I don't
17: that.
18: Think so.
17: We'll
18: I don't,
17: see about that.
18: Bro, Sellers on Saturday, too. That was alarming to me. Like, that was alarming. That was terrible against a pathetic team. And I can say that because I went to that school.
17: Looked pretty good the first game against a bad team. I don't know what was going
18: he
17: on
18: did.
17: The other day.
18: He did.
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1: Today's show, week two of the NFL begins tonight. We'll talk Panthers and Falcons, week three of college football. Wes Durham, Nate Wimberly, Willie P. stop by. We'll see you at three.
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1: 51-10 feels like the clear end of the Dabo Swinney championship era at Clemson. 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
3: Falcons, Panthers, top 10, part 1. I will start this off, Walker Mail, because you started off last week. I was the gentleman and let you begin. So I will start this thing at number 10 with Mr. Damian Lewis. Panthers offensive line played solid last week. He's been a 75.5 or better on PFF since 2024. It's a great way to quantify offensive linemen. Damian Lewis has been steady Eddie down there. He comes in at number 10.
4: I got Jalen Coker cracking the top 10 for the first time in Walker Mail's way top 10 history, but he gave us a great playoff game and he gave us a great opener to this one in the 2026 regular season. Top 10 player in this game with a lot of skill talent. There's not as much talent with Atlanta as there was with Chicago, but he cracked the top 10 because of the way that he's been playing lately. It's still, if you go back to when he really started to produce, you're talking about, what was it, bye week 13, because of Carolina's late bye. So I still would like to see a little bit larger of a sample, but he's balling, no doubt, and he's going to be top 10 on my list, sneaking in there for the first time ever.
3: All right, number 9 for me, Mr. Devin Lloyd. He did have a tough week last week, gave up a touchdown on what was great coverage, and this defense was horrific, but I'm still going to respect the all-pro in this man, second team all-pro last season. Devin Lloyd is my number 9 player, and he had 13 tackles, I believe it was, on Sunday.
4: Yeah, I got Devin Lloyd here too, actually.
3: Okay, look at that.
4: Really, really tough game for him. I went back and watched some of those running plays, even some of those gains that were among the largest for Chicago, missed some tackles, and he could have stopped some big plays, and he just wasn't able to make it. Still a really good player. I got Devin Lloyd still solid, I guess not so solidly, still in the top 10. One game is not going to have him kicked out of the group entirely.
3: Number 8 for me, I've got O'Roy, a.k.a. Teteroa McMillan. 5 catches, 75 yards last week for him in his season debut. I expect for him to put up similar numbers as a baseline for this week. I think he could come through with a 100-yard game in this one, perhaps. But I've got Teteroa number 8.
4: Got Damian Lewis here at number 8.
3: Okay.
4: Thought about putting him higher, but I'm going to keep him right here. Really well-rounded football player, where you look at what he did in Seattle, and he was pretty solid, but not an amazing guard. He's been really good each of the first two seasons, and we're picking up right where we left off, man. Like, going to be one of the more impressive signings of Dan Morgan's tenure, with him just being a top 10 guard in the league with the way that he's been.
3: Hey, look, I was watching him run up to the line Sunday. I was like, God, I would not want to have to deal with him for four quarters.
4: Wes, man.
3: He's legit a tree stump.
4: He is. Like, yeah. How you can't win the leverage battle on Damian Lewis. It's just not happening, and he's going to drive you back. What an awesome football player he is. Even coming in as the guard that's not as highly paid as Rob Hunt.
3: Number 7 for me, Hot Boy, I should call him, because he is a hot player. Perhaps the hottest player coming into this game, not named Bryce Young. I'm talking about Jalen Coker. Regular season highs and catches last week, 8 for 138. 2 touchdowns, third 100-yard receiving game of his career. So I've got Jalen Coker checking in at number 7. Yeah, there we go, Marlon.
4: I had a T-Mac.
3: Yeah, yeah.
4: Head of the offense rookie of the year. You put a distinguished ranking there between the two.
3: I knew that would catch you.
4: Mike Jack comes in at number 7. Not a whole lot of action in this game against Chicago. Not a whole lot of action for J.C. Horn. They were targeting
5: Sounds
4: Will
5: like
4: Lee.
5: Me.
4: They were targeting the linebackers in this game, and they were running the football. So I don't want to say it was a boring game for these guys. They just didn't do a whole lot because they weren't called to do a whole lot except
3: Mike
4: for
3: Jack
4: big plays
3: missed a
4: in the
3: couple
4: run
3: tackles.
4: Game. Yeah, that's true. Mm-hmm. There was a couple tackles, and J.C. Horn did get targeted twice and did give up a couple receptions, but still.

0: I got my Jack up here at number 7.
1: All right, number 6 for me. You won't go for 100 yards every single week in the league, and you're going to have some down weeks. Who am I talking about here? Talking about Mr. Drake London from the Atlanta Falcons. He had 2 catches for 29 yards last week, but the Pro Bowler, Mr. Drake London, is still going to be a viable part of this Falcons offense, and no matter who the quarterback is, they are going to be trying to get him the football early and often in this one.
0: Yeah, I got T-Mac coming in here. At number 6, I think T-Mac still having a 1,000-yard season his rookie year. He was productive in this game. The fumble really hurt. I think that he would have maybe even had more yards on that drive. Who knows, right? Still ended up producing in the second half. If you look at the differences between Coker and T-Mac, they're so close right now. If you look at some of the easier looks, they're being more provided to Coker because still teams are starting to shade a little bit more to T-Mac, but they're going to have to stop that soon. Like, you're going to have to account for Coker's because he's just going to make you pay in man coverage. Coker destroyed in zone as well in this one, and even on some of those man opportunities, Coker destroyed. So both of these guys are playing excellent football. I think T-Mac, watching him, still getting open, in my opinion. He put the moves on Jalen Johnson on that play where he eventually fumbled, so it erased the move, which is unfortunate. T-Mac's still a really good football player. He comes in at number 6.
1: All right, for me, at number 5, I'm going to respect the All-Pro, even though he had a goose egg last week in the statistical categories that you would want to see some numbers put up. Talking about Walker's guy, if he still is his guy, Kyle Pitts. He was second team All-Pro last year. Didn't get off to a great start, but I think Kyle Pitts no doubt will have a stamp on this football game.
0: I got Jalen Phillips coming in at number 5. Going back, watching Jalen Phillips. They did run at him. The big plays happened when he either wasn't on the field or they ran away from him. It was Prince Umanmielen who would replace Jalen Phillips on some of these rundowns, and then he would give up the big plays. Travis Gibson wasn't run at all that much, but Jalen Phillips is the guy I hope that they run at because I think he does a better job at limiting some of those run plays. Look, man, Phillips had a sack and 4 pressures. If you give me that every game, then that's going to be a wildly successful season. If you give me anything close to that every game, then it's going to be a really successful season. Really like Jalen Phillips. Even if they gave up 59 points, there is room in my top 5 for a Panthers defensive player.
1: At number 4 for me, 5'10", 205 pounds, threw for 361 yards, 4 total touchdowns he was responsible for last week, Mr. Bryce Young. Damn near put him at number 1. But I had to respect the accolades of others in this game. But BY9, you know what he does when he goes to the ATL. You know he likes to throw that rock. Last time he was there, 400 with the Steph Curry celebration, turning around, letting you know it was a touchdown before it even touched the fingertips of the wide receiver. And I expect him to go to work once again down there. Mr. Bryce Young is number 4. For me.
2: Bryce!
0: Thought about putting him in my top 10 this week, Wes. I didn't put him in there, though, man.
1: The disrespect.
0: Thought about it. Thought about it, though.
1: Bryce, I need an autographed jersey, man. All the love I show you.
0: Yeah. He was very good.
1: God, I've been showing a lot of love. 361, 4 TDs, can't even get in the top 10.
2: If there was ever a time,
1: yeah,
2: I feel like this was it.
1: Yeah.
0: Let's see him do it again.
2: Oh,
0: and then do it again after that.
1: Yeah.
2: All right.
0: And we'll put him in the top 10. I got Chris Lindstrom, number 4. Chris Lindstrom, much better run blocker than he is a pass protector. Doesn't give up many sacks. Does give up a lot of pressure. So quarterbacks, they are sped up from the interior, which isn't great. It's really hard for a quarterback to throw, but he's also not bad in pass protection. He's just excellent in run blocking. Lindstrom's still a very, very good guard in the NFL. I have him as the 4th best player in this game.
1: All right, my number 3 player in this game didn't have a great season last year from an analytical standpoint. As far as pass rush, all those things that Atlanta was lacking, we know that the secondary is connected to the front 7. But my Demon Deacon, 3-time All-Pro, Jesse Bates III, 6 tackles last week in a season opening game. But I've got him number 3. This is a reputation pick, no doubt about it, because, like I said, analytically, not great last year. But it is one bad year because the 3 to 4 seasons before that, he's been one of the best in the business.
0: It is kind of interesting that they had a better pass rushing season last year, and Jesse Bates, the play starts to dip. He is getting older, I guess. I wonder if that's a reason for some of the dip in production. But Jesse Bates did have a little bit of a slip this past season. I'm still going to go Derek Brown. He's number 3. It's a bad game. There's no doubt about it. I'm going to go with reputation with Derrick Brown as well. I had him as the number one best player in this game against Chicago. He still is the best Carolina Panthers player. I'm not going to move him off of that spot after a really bad Chicago game. I don't expect him to make boneheaded decisions in this one because he is a leader of this team even still. I think if you ask people on this roster who the leader is, they'll point to Derrick Brown. They might point to Chuba. I think they point to Bryce. But Derrick Brown is solidly in that group. And I'm going to roll with the big fella, still holding on to a top three spot, even after a rough week one.
1: All right, number two for me, respect due to the offensive line. A man's had an 80 grade or better on PFF since 2021. Mr. Consistency, four-time All-Pro, four-time Pro Bowler, Chris Lindstrom, ACC representing.
0: Number two on Walker Mayo's list. That's where we're rolling, right? Drake London. I think Drake London is.
1: You love Drake London.
0: He's an exceptional football player.
2: I think shocking, it's a receiver.
0: Shocking indeed. But there is one guy that I haven't put up here that is clearly a top 10 player in this game. Yeah. So I don't want to hear any position bias. I don't want to hear nothing like it, okay? Yeah. Drake London is number two. What's the argument against Drake London being one of the best receivers in the league?
1: Yeah, there's none.
0: Right.
2: That the quarterback play isn't going to be able to get him the ball. That'd be about the only thing I can come
0: right
2: up with.
0: And to me, that doesn't affect who Drake London is as a player. So when you have a couple of receptions and that's it against the Pittsburgh Steelers, it's because you have Cooper Rush throwing the football. Yeah. God bless Jack Strand. We'll see if he can get Drake London the football. Drake is one of them ones to me. He's number two.
1: All right, we already know who number one is. Since he was drafted, the perfect running back, Mr. Lamborghini. Had the Lamborghini NIL deal back in the day of Texas, and that's what he is on the field. He is a Lamborghini. 173 total yards and a receiving touchdown last week. We know that it doesn't matter. Even if you stop him in the backfield, he's a guy that he impacts the game. That's the only way you can describe Bijan Robinson. He's going to have an impact in some sort of way, and no matter what defense you play against him, he's going to get you at some point. You might be able to, what's the old adage, the old sports and adage? Can't stop him, you can only hope to contain him, okay? And that is what Bijan Robinson is.
0: Bijan Robinson is the best football player in this game that we'll see on Sunday. He is, at worst, a top two running back. Really, it feels like the conversation on best running back in the NFL is between Jahmyr Gibbs and Bijan Robinson. Saquon Barkley, maybe even still.
2: Get out of here.
0: But you had a little bit further. You're a little bit further removed from the 2,000-yard season. Yeah. Offensive line didn't help him out. But if you want to include Saquon, that's fine. I just know it's Jahmyr Gibbs and it's Bijan Robinson for me as the two best running backs in the game.
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4: Roman Harper, two-time Pro Bowler, Super Bowl champion, SEC network analyst, back with us for his Wednesday conversation. Rome, I appreciate you, brother. Jump in right there. Where's Derrick Henry's career going? What are we going to say about Derrick Henry in a couple of years when he finally shuts it down?
14: That he probably will go down as one of the biggest, most destructive running backs we've had in the league that had the ability to have the longevity that most big running backs have not been able to have. I think the biggest reason why for him is that he has the home run speed. He's never been caught from behind. He has one of only two running backs to have a 99-yard run for touchdown. So you got to give him credit. And for as big as he is, he's always been in the right system that has allowed him to get the amount of carries that he needs to. He has stayed healthy. I mean, if you look at him on workout, he looks like a creative player. And so he has worked at his game. He's gotten healthier. He eats good. And the dude deserves all the credit. I literally watched him versus Auburn run and go win a Heisman. So I was at that game when he went for like 240-something versus Auburn and won the Heisman that year. So shout out to him. He deserves all the credit in the world.
4: No doubt about it. All right, let's talk about the SEC then. Week two, you know, not a ton of major matchups in the SEC, but we did have some important ones. What do you think was the most important thing we saw in the Southeastern Conference in week two?
14: I mean, clearly Ohio State, well, Texas won the game.
4: Right.
14: But Ohio State blew the game completely. They just Ryan Day'd it, as always. You just can't. It was the reason why the record was 197-0, and now it's one. Like, that, it just cannot happen. That was to me, was the biggest shift. Another big game outside of that was the way Mississippi State really kind of came out and put it on Minnesota. I know both teams are considered middle of the road conference teams as far as the Big Ten and the SEC, but still a huge win on the road for Mississippi State as far as like where their program's trying to go, what this player, Kamario Taylor, represents for them, which is hope and a chance, and just a different feel at Mississippi State. And then, of course, Oklahoma laying an egg in the Big House, where Michigan played with some fight, pride, and ultimately found a way to win the game, even though they couldn't. They still don't have a passing game, but Oklahoma defensively missing a lot of tackles. And, of course, John Mateer really struggling. And so that was for me, was the big things of the weekend. Also, of course, Alabama with the big second-half comeback after I was completely ticked off at halftime. I don't know if you saw me on TV.
4: I did.
14: But when they asked me how is this thing going to go in the second half, I literally said, Alabama has shown me nothing that is going to make me believe that they're going to win this game in the second half. And I was wrong. And so that's the best thing about live TV is that I'm an emotional person too. And yes, I should have just been like, they're the better team. They should win. And they did.
4: I had two observations when I saw you on TV Saturday. I thought, wow, that's a great suit. And number two, he looks very unhappy right now. Those are the two things that I noted when I saw you on TV. But in all seriousness, like I was feeling pretty smart after the first half because I had told people last Friday, I think Kentucky's going to play him close. I think Kentucky's going to have great crowd support. I think it's going to be a tight game. I even thought Alabama would win, but Kentucky would cover. And then to your point, Alabama comes out and scores 32 second half points. I mean, just shut them out. Like, that has to be really encouraging if you're an Alabama fan.
14: I'd love to see what this defense has been doing early. I've countered some of the things that Kane Womack has done the last couple years, but he has found a way with these new group of players. I think them recruiting Caleb Woodson from Virginia Tech, this kid Luke Metz, who they recruited out of high school at linebackers, kind of allowed them to do some different things defensively. They're playing more press man-to-man coverage, which I like. And so it seems to be in alignment right now as far as, I mean, Alabama's allowed one third down conversion so far through two games, 1 for 23. That's winning football at all leagues. And so, that's how you're able to make up for mistakes and your offense is sputtering a little bit. And ultimately, Kyle, what really pushed me over the edge was when they called a timeout and then didn't take a knee to just go into halftime after playing bad. And then you threw an interception and gave them 3 points. I was like, at that point, I was ready to blow up the stadium. So, wow. In Kentucky, you give them a lot of credit because their fans really showed up. And not to indulge too much, but I went to the bathroom to go, you know, tinkle. And then it was at least 60 guys in there just high-fiving, fired up. It was like, this is our time. This was their day, Kyle. And I was just like, I can't believe this is really happening. But, yes, so instead, Alabama wins. Now Kentucky still only beat Alabama two times.
4: Okay.
14: And it's also because Kalen DeBoer has lost his game in the past. A little nervous.
4: All right. Roman Harper, two-time Pro Bowler, Super Bowl champion, SEC Network analyst, hanging out with us for his Wednesday visit. You mentioned Mississippi State a moment ago, 38-13. They beat Minnesota over the weekend. But you know where I'm going with this. Week three in the SEC, I was talking to our guy Ryan McGee yesterday. He and his pops call these the million-dollar games, right? Not that these teams are going to end up in the playoff, but you know, these are the games that decide what status of bowl game you're going to, where you end up in the preseason. South Carolina hosting Mississippi State at Williams-Brice Stadium, Saturday, 4:15 on the SEC Network. What do you think about this matchup? Because both teams are 2-0. I love Mississippi State's quarterback. South Carolina's offense was not awesome over the weekend. I know Shane was kind of frustrated with some things, but they did beat Towson 45-9. So what do you think about this matchup?
14: You know, it was clearly a frustrating game. I watched the tape, and I can understand the frustration just because, you know, the rain, it's a lot of drops. It was not a clean game. And so that was I understand why Shane was frustrated. My big thing, though, is that both of these quarterbacks are playing really well. I mean, Camario especially, his accuracy. His wide receivers are catching the ball as well. It's going to be at home for South Carolina, so that gives them a chance naturally. But, man, right now, Mississippi State looks like the better, more complete team. And I know my Gamecock fans don't want to hear that, but that's just what I've seen and how they're playing. The running back Fuller for South Carolina has given them a little bit more juice in the run game. So hopefully that can be something that kind of jump starts this offense to give them some cohesiveness to have for long term.
4: Okay, now my understanding is that you and the SEC Nation crew will be in Auburn this weekend at Jordan-Hare Stadium for Gators and Tigers. But you know, the one that everybody's pointing to, of course, is number 7 LSU at number 8 Ole Miss. Lane Kiffin's return game to Vaught-Hemingway Stadium. LSU favored by 3. What do you think of the matchup itself? Let's just stick to football here. LSU 2-0, Ole Miss 2-0, number 7 versus number 8. The stakes and the narratives don't get any bigger. But like, what does the football look like in your mind?
14: You know, Ole Miss secondary has not played well. I don't like what I see out of those guys. And for me, LSU's good enough to beat anybody when you don't play your best game. And so I haven't seen Ole Miss be close to that, especially within the secondary. We saw versus Louisville in week one, those guys just running wide open in the secondary. Last week, they weren't much better versus a worse opponent. They were better. But that's because the opponent wasn't as good. So I don't know if I trust LSU. But LSU has some holes, too. As much as everybody loves Sam Leavitt, him passing the ball has not been great. He's doing a lot of running around, using his legs. But to me, that's what it's going to come down to. Can Ole Miss stop Tre'Davious Green in this pass game of Sam Leavitt? And, of course, LSU's defense looks scary up front at times. And I don't know if Ole Miss is going to be able to handle up.
4: Okay.
14: Even though it's at Oxford, too. But LSU looks like the better team right now from what I've seen through the first couple weeks.
4: All right, before I get to the Panthers and the NFC South, NC State Vanderbilt, 12:45 SEC Network on Saturday. This is one of the games that I pointed to for NC State that, like, if you're going to have a big year, you got to find a way to win this game. And I don't know that they're going to. Vanderbilt is going to start the five-star freshman, Curtis, that they swiped from Georgia on the recruiting trail. Games in Nashville. Yeah. Like, what do you think of the start that Vandy's gotten off to in the matchup with NC State?
14: You know, last week defensively, this team was the most aggressive Vanderbilt team I'd ever seen as far as corner blitzes. Linebacker, they were coming from all across the board. And it was interesting to see. I haven't seen a Clark Lee coach team look that aggressive defensively last week. It was kind of very interesting to see. And I'm wondering if they're going to be able to keep this up. The kid, Jared Curtis, he looks different than a Vanderbilt quarterback. I'm just being honest with you. Whatever you imagine about Vanderbilt, this is quarterback looks different. He's 6'3", 6'4". He's big. He can run, Kyle. And his arm just jumps off the tape. So it's funny because Vanderbilt receivers have dropped passes. I don't think they're used to him throwing it that hard. It's like me throwing with my son. It's like, dude, like, yeah, if I gun it, he may drop it. So Vanderbilt looks better. They're not where they were last year, though. And so NC State definitely has a chance of winning this game because Vanderbilt's not as a complete team as they were last year, where they had a lot more older guys that had done a lot, who had been in that program for a few years. Vanderbilt still has the same amount of, still has a lot of players that have been there, but not on the same level as they did last year. So NC State definitely has a team, a chance to win this game.
4: All right, Roman, let's talk about our Panthers here, buddy. They gave up 59 points to Caleb Williams and the Bears on Sunday. What do you think of that? In the NFL, a team giving up 59 points in a game. What was your reaction?
14: You can't give up 60. And so, like, you can't. Like, not on opening day. No, nobody's supposed to be clicking on all cylinders for 59, 60 points. And the game was close. You know, I thought Bryce Young played, like, a really good game. Like, it was a lot of highs in this game as well. You know, you look up, you know, I remember it happened. I was in New Orleans, and Sean would talk about just how flows of games are going, right? And that, you know, you lose a game sometimes 49 to 45, and you're not mad at the defense. You're like, hey, offense, we got to go out there and get one more score, mm-hmm. right? Or you lose a game 17 to 14, and it's like, defense, I needed you to get one more stop, you know? And so that's how this game felt like it was flowing early, was that this offense – it would have been great, even though we lose 59 or whatever, like, you know, Derrick Brown jumping off sides, the personal foul, those things really, like, swung the game, right? It's usually down to 3 or 5 plays that cause you to win a game or lose a game. I get it. But the thing that I would have been more excited about of the finish of this game, despite losing the way that you did, is that if the Panthers could go get 45 points, you know, you still lose, but the ability to score 45 would look great. I don't know the last time when the Carolina Panthers scored 45 points. And so just to be able to show you have the ability to go get 40 is big, confidence-wise. Offensively, we're clicking on, so we're doing some really good things. And so how to continue to build off of that. Look, it's one game in the grand scheme of things. Everybody in the division lost, so it's not like that matters. Nobody's out of the gates yet. And so you got Atlanta this weekend. Atlanta's a very beatable team. I mean, I picked the Pittsburgh Steelers on my fantasy team, fantasy defense, because they're playing Atlanta. I don't even care who they roll out there. You got a chance right now because of the quarterback situation. So that's one thing. And then after that, you got Cleveland. So you still can be 2-1 or 2-2 through the first quarter of the season, and that's still a decent start. So that's where you got to continue to keep your mind at. And the things that cost you, fumbling Jimmy Horn Jr., or the penalties in crucial situations, like, that's what costs you in the league. It's a great learning situation after 1 week. Let's continue to get better, and don't let one game cost us two.
4: Yeah, well, listen, the offense did a lot. They didn't score 40, but they hung 37. Bryce looked really good. Yeah. I think that's pretty encouraging. And you said it, the rest of the division lost. I mean, New Orleans did everything they could to try to come back and win that game against Detroit, but, you know, ultimately...
14: they got cheated. That's a fumble.
4: It is a fumble. Yeah. It is a fumble. I agree. I agree.
14: It's a fumble.
4: I agree.
14: Right? Like, if he's attempting to throw the ball, like if it walks like a fumble, looks like a fumble, the ball came out like a fumble. The ball even went backwards.
4: Backwards.
14: Not a fumble.
4: Backwards. I'm no Saints fan, but I said the same thing. When did that stop being a fumble? Because in my entire life, that's been a fumble.
14: I didn't know either. And look, it's fine. You don't have to be a fan. I'm just watching football. It looked like a fumble. That was a fumble, right? Like, I would assume that is a fumble.
4: Yeah, so. I hear you. No, you're right. Roman Harper, 2-time Pro Bowler, Super Bowl champion, SEC Network analyst. Check out him and the crew, SEC Nation, Saturday morning, live from Jordan-Hare Stadium, Auburn and Florida. We got Alex Golish versus John Summerall, a matchup of two newcomers in the SEC. Yeah. And I can't wait to see what your suit game looks like on Sunday morning, or Saturday morning, bud. I appreciate you.
14: Thanks, brother. I hadn't even picked it out yet, so we'll figure it out, man. Thank you.
4: I figure you will. Thank you, man.
14: I'll be good.
4: There you go. Roman Harper, 2-time Pro Bowler, Super Bowl champion, back with us for his Wednesday visit.
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0: 2024. Like, I wanted Ole Miss all offseason. I thought for sure it was going to be their year. The takeaways, or the lack thereof, that's something that's concerning. They have to be able to take the ball away. I think Ole Miss has the firepower to be able to score. I do think they could score. But the best group I've seen so far between the Ole Miss offense, the Ole Miss defense, the LSU offense, the LSU defense, the best group I've seen in the game is LSU's defense. Yes, Lane Kiffin will get booed for 3 hours. I still think he wins the game.
15: That is this week. LSU heading back to Oxford. A red carpet will be rolled out. We'll talk to Chip Patterson about that coming up in about 15 minutes. A lot of college football to discuss. What's going on at Florida State? Carolina at Clemson? Is that a winnable game?
6: We shall see.
15: So, Florida State has all these money problems, but they're going to have to pay... they're paying the athletic director to walk away, and they're going to have to pay Mike Norvell, if they decide to move on, about $50 million. Yeah, college football. We have all of these issues. We can't pay the players enough, but we're going to pay coaches not to coach.
6: Mm-hmm.
15: Okay.
6: Yep.
15: Oh, man. All right, let's get back to the National Football League. These are your five best and five worst teams in the league. Top five bottom. All right. Now, we probably should have discussed this during the break. Do you want to go first or you want me to go first? And what do you want to start with, the worst five or the best five?
6: Well, I'm good with either. I feel like we should get the crummy out of the way first.
15: All right, give me your five worst teams in the league.
6: Okay, so unfortunately, I have to put my Panthers in the bottom five.
15: Okay.
6: So, but they're the top of the bottom five, so they're not the worst.
15: 28 Panthers, okay, gotcha.
6: They're not the worst because they showed potential with that offense, and then they stopped showing potential by allowing all those points. So that's why... I was excited to see them at least score points. Gotcha. And Bryce didn't start the game off with a pick six. So
15: there you go.
6: but they still allowed 59 points. So that's them. Next up, the Falcons. Who's their quarterback? We don't even know. Like, they seriously do not know who's starting.
15: That's a very good point.
6: They don't. Who their starting quarterback is for week two. Maybe Cooper Rush.
15: Probably going to be him.
6: Yeah. Just okay. Keep handing Robinson the ball because he's on my fantasy league. Next up, we have the Dolphins because yikes.
15: Shouts to you, Ernie. And by the way, Ernie got me a great birthday gift.
6: Oh, did he?
15: Yeah, he got me U.S. Mint coins from my birth year.
6: Oh, that's very nice of Ernie.
15: Including the half dollar.
6: Wow.
15: Yeah, the John F. Kennedy half dollar is pretty cool.
6: Wow. Well, that's very sweet of Ernie. Ernie's very nice.
15: He's the best.
6: Then... I have the Broncos because I think Bo Nix is still trying to find some of the footballs he fumbled on Monday night.
15: Denver,
6: so
15: okay, that's good.
6: That was I expected more from them and Sean Payton, but also sad to see Sean Payton lose. And then
15: said nobody ever anywhere.
6: Exactly, exactly. And then how could it not be the Browns?
15: Cleveland. Because number 32.
6: They are the stain of the NFL. So.
15: All right. We are strangely enough, similar in some places. All right. Number 32, we're going to start at the worst. The Browns are the worst.
6: Yes.
15: You lose 34-10 to the Jaguars. Deshaun Watson is still the starting quarterback.
6: Yeah.
15: Maybe the reason for that is that the alternative is Shedeur Sanders. I don't know. Next week they are in Tampa against the Bucs. They are getting 8.5 points. Number 31, the Saints. Wait a second. They came back. They nearly beat the Lions. They lost 31-30. They did trail 21-0. But were it not for the Lions' huge mistakes, both mental and physical, they get trucked in the opener. I am not buying Tyler Shuck's, whatever his name is, 400-yard passing day. Detroit had first and goal from the one, and they didn't score.
6: Right. Yeah.
15: Come on. Saints are at the Ravens getting 7.5 points this week. Number 30, the Lions. They won. Yes. What happened to Dan Campbell? Here's my question.
6: He's not biting kneecaps.
15: No. First and goal. I refer to it. First and goal at the one.
7: You get all tricky. Little pass. Jared Goff gets sacked for a loss of 10. And then ultimately they settle for a 23-yard field goal. By the way, I would outlaw field goals that are less than 25 yards. You cannot kick them. Sorry. You can't. You got to move back. They got away with that Jared Goff backward pass, right?
6: Oh, yeah, I mean, yeah.
7: The right call. I actually think that's the way it should be called, but my gosh, they got away with it. Lions tomorrow night are in Buffalo getting 5.5 points. Number 29, the Chargers. So not bad. Sure you how you dress up this pile. But not only did Justin Herbert play like this was a playoff game, and that's not a good thing, but his ineptitude got at least two of his wide receivers hurt. Ladd McConkey, one of them. And they put another guy, I don't know his name, put him on injured reserve. Ladd McConkey's probably going to be able to play.
6: And he's on both of my fantasy leagues. What are we doing?
7: I mean, you just got to be better. This is how bad it's got. Marquez Valdez-Scantling.
6: Wow.
7: Signed.
6: Know that name.
7: Yes. Chargers are at home to the Raiders, -6.5. All right, number 28, the Panthers defense. They gave up 59 points.
6: Mm-hmm.
7: All right, so they're 32nd in the NFL in yards per play allowed, total yards allowed, points allowed, rushing yards allowed, rushing touchdowns allowed, second worst in passing yards allowed. They also led the league in missed tackles and times they lost containment on the edge. Those last two I made up, but I can't think of any team that was worse in those two situations.
6: Mm-hmm.
7: But they are favored in Atlanta.
6: Yeah.
7: So.
6: Wow.
7: All right. Give me your five best.
6: Okay. Starting from the bottom of the best. See, this was a toss-up between the Seahawks and the Bengals, but I feel like I have to put the Bengals in here because I don't think they'll ever be in the top again.
7: Nice.
6: So I'm going to go with the Cincinnati Bengals because they got a win. It was fun. Mm-hmm. We'll do that. Then next, the Ravens, because okay. The Ravens being dominant like they are. Then the Chiefs, it was fun to watch the Chiefs play again. When was that, you know, last said? Probably 3 years ago.
7: You know what my takeaway from that game was? How much money was sitting next to each other in the luxury suite? Taylor Swift and Tom Cruise.
6: Tom Cruise?
7: Right?
6: Wow.
7: You know how much?
6: No. It's probably going to make me sick how much money.
7: $2.7 billion in net worth.
6: Wow. Okay.
7: You know how much of that is Taylor Swift?
6: Probably most of it.
7: Two-thirds of it.
6: Yeah.
7: Tom Cruise is only worth about $600
6: million. Wow.
7: Taylor Swift is 2B.
6: What would their Kleenex go for on eBay? Probably way too much.
7: Now, would you want, like, having somebody have blown their nose in that Kleenex? Or if she just, like, wiped lipstick
6: off?
7: Oh,
6: yeah, I'm sure they would probably. Oh, the lipstick for sure. Yeah, yeah, her, like, red lipstick.
7: Or Tom's lipstick.
6: Yeah, his foundation. Yeah. So, yeah, that too.
7: I'm not casting any aspersion. It's fine. I got no problem.
6: If you want to, look your best. It's fine. Camera angles. Mm. Then we have the Buffalo Bills because Josh Allen, Supermaning like mm-hmm. he does. I know they came from behind. So let's see how the rest of the season goes and if they can make it to the Super Bowl. And last but not least, to top everything, the 49ers.
7: San Francisco.
6: Yes. I thought that dominant game between them and the Rams, of course, their head coaches had different approaches when it came to sleep and rest, but everybody's got the Rams possibly taking it all the way to the Super Bowl, and 49ers were like, nope, hold my beer.
7: All right, we have some similarities here as well. Number five, I'm going to go with the Jacksonville Jaguars, who beat Cleveland 34-10. Look, I know. NC State beat Richmond 73-0. I get it. Sort of the same thing here. It does count, though, as an NFL win for Jacksonville. It was 31-0, though, against another team of professional football players. So I'm going to give Jacksonville some credit.
6: Yeah.
7: They are next at Denver. And Denver is a 2.5-point favorite. I'm going to go number four, the Minnesota Vikings, who beat Green Bay 39-22. They lost starting quarterback Emmanuel Lewis to a concussion after watching him throw a pick on the second play of the game. They scored four unanswered touchdowns to win with Carson Wentz at quarterback. What?
6: Wow.
7: What year is this? The Vikings are next at Chicago, -5.5. Number three, Josh Allen. He won at Houston 36-31. I was told the Texans had the second greatest defense in football behind Arsenal.
6: That's what I've heard.
7: Right? I mean, look, how many center backs do you need, Arsenal? Yeah. Anyway, sorry, I'm having a fit from another text thread. Allen threw for more than 300 yards and two scores and ran in another two. He is a one-man team.
6: He is.
7: Next, tomorrow night, they host the Lions. At the new, whatever their stadium is called,
6: right. On
7: the second natural grass field they've had since the stadium opened.
6: Yeah, I guess I should have said with my Chiefs, just Kenneth Walker.
7: It's fine.
6: Because he was really the whole Chiefs.
7: He was awesome. Number two, the 49ers, who took care of the Rams in week two. A few days before week one was fully engaged. I don't know, what week was it?
6: Who knows? Kyle Shanahan's still thinking about it.
7: No clue. By the way, I just want to bring this up. It's a myth that when you flush the toilet in Australia, it circles the other way.
6: Right.
7: It has nothing to do with that. It has everything to do with the angle the water comes out. So
6: okay.
7: For those people who believe that fear in the Southern Hemisphere, it circles the other way.
6: Right.
7: That is not true.
6: No.
7: At least that's what...
6: You might get a scary spider in there.
7: Yeah.
6: But...
7: Clive, whatever the... AI tool told me about. 49ers will next host the Dolphins.
6: Yikes.
7: On Sunday.
6: So, okay, well, we got to see what the spread is for that game.
7: Oh, I know. 13.5.
6: Oh, wow.
7: I'm surprised it's not bigger.
6: If the over-under is at like 48, you know it's going to be all one-sided.
7: Yeah. 13.5 is big, but it could be bigger. And finally, number one, the Ravens. 41-23 win at Indianapolis. Baltimore doubled up the Colts in yards. They nearly did it in points. Lamar Jackson threw for 304 yards. He accounted for three touchdowns. Derrick Henry went for 144 and three scores on the ground. Defense held the Colts to 251 yards of offense. They might be really good.
6: Yeah.
7: Because I think the Colts are. Baltimore will host the Saints, -7.5. There you go. Top five, bottom five for week one. Chip Patterson, always top.
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7: It's the Adam Gold Show. I'm Adam Gold, Victoria, producing the program. Here we are, Wednesday. 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How are you, sir?
23: I'm great. How are you?
7: I'm excellent. I get to go to Hurricanes training camp tomorrow. I'm very excited about that.
23: That's, listen, it is infectious, you know?
7: I'm back. I woke up today. We get up pretty early, up at Cocopelli Ranch, and it was in the 50s this morning. I feel so good.
23: It's hot now. I know that you've been inside. I'm gonna tell you, it went and got hot again.
7: It's fine.
23: It felt great. It felt great this morning.
7: I'm in here. When I left yesterday, it was actually pretty pleasant. My son has a soccer game tonight. All right, let's get into it. I don't want to spend a lot of time on it, and if you want to pass on it completely, do you have any thoughts at all on the Protect College Sports Act and what may happen on Capitol Hill? If you want to go, don't care, because Mike Johnson, the Speaker of the House of Representatives, said we won't vote on it even in the House until after the midterms anyway, which means that we're talking about, you know, probably November, December. If you want to pass on it, I'm fine passing on it. I've talked about it plenty.
23: Yeah, I'm thinking more about Cover One Robber I am about covering my basis in the caucuses and whips.
7: Gosh.
23: And things of that nature. Listen, it has been one thing, you know, it has been described as problematic the way we talk about our politics as though it's sports. You know, like that's one thing where a lot of the issues get lost. But, you know, it is a language that I kind of understand, but I just don't have the brain power for right now. So I appreciate the opportunity to respectfully pass on that one, because that's what's happening is there. I am recognizing the way that has been activated, that beat, like the people that are just on it.
7: Yeah,
23: because they are college football writers and they are just on it and they've got it and they are taking on legislative reporting style tactics. And that's all. I'm glad someone is holding truth to power, or power to truth, but one or the other.
7: Yeah. By the way, ESPN's College Game Day is going to have the director of the NAACP on. They oppose it, but silly. The whole thing. They could have, if they just said the whole act is going to be about eligibility, nothing else, no money, no movement, just eligibility. Everybody'd be on board. Because that's the big problem with this. The problem here is not the money. It's who's eligible to play. Let's move on. Was it a good week for the ACC, Chip?
23: Yeah, a little bit.
7: I mean, sneaky. We knew Georgia Tech was going to lose to Tennessee. I feel bad for Georgia Tech. I hate the fact that they're doing this to themselves, but they've done it to themselves.
23: Red Band, the thing is, it's not the teams necessarily that are going to be competing for top 15, top 20 kind of consideration. You know, I think that you look at Jake Dickert going up in a hard-fought game against Purdue and winning in multiple overtimes. Gio Lopez with the fourth down. Gio Lopez with the winning two-point play. Yep. That's a lot. I mean, that's something that I think probably has Mario Cristobal's attention as they're coming in to go play that Wake Forest team after they were just able to sort of dance and sleepwalk their way through that kind of victory over an FCS squad. This is a
7: Duke's win over Illinois. That was impressive.
23: Duke's win over Illinois, Cash is another one. A red bandana winner for Boston College. Even Bill O'Brien getting a win over the Big Ten. I mean, it was unquestionably a weekend where in non-conference play, the ACC improved its position.
7: Right.
23: In the overall conference standings, when we judge P4 against P4, they came up with some big wins in some toss-up games.

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1: I'm not interested in, you know, screaming that somebody needs to be fired after one football game. To be clear, I'm not defending him either. And if they fired him today, you wouldn't hear me complaining about it. I'm just saying, I'm not here to start screaming about somebody getting fired today yet, but boy, it set the most opposite horrible tone that everybody thought was behind this defense to start the regular season. And after 3 years of waiting for Ivero to have the personnel to run his defense, if this, you know, is largely the personnel, what exactly should we expect this defense to be?
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3: Pat White, Steve Slayton vibes in Morgantown. And that's what the Wahoos need to be concerned about, is that it might be Bo Pribula running his triple option and Rich Rodriguez running his classic like 2007 Veer option. And we're just running the dang ball up and down the Bank of America Field Stadium.
4: The game's going to be 2 hours long.
3: I think it's worth your attention. I think it's a very fun game. And I think it's the kind of fun game that, especially, you know, Virginia with their positioning right now nationally, it's going to get a lot of attention. If the Wahoos show their best selves in that game, people will take notice, and that will be as impactful for the ACC as Pitt's slobberknocker weather-delayed win over UCF.
4: Little-known fact, the first year I voted for the Heisman Trophy, I voted for Pat White.
3: One of the most electrifying playmakers of that decade, unquestionably. Just so much fun, and that team, and the dramatics of the season. Obviously, West Virginia fans hate the way it ended, but for an uninvested fan in ACC country, I was still drawn to that storyline and the way it all played out.
4: Yeah, I don't remember a damn thing about it, but I remember voting for Pat White. All right, and the other game, Virginia Tech, Maryland. There's bad blood, apparently, between Mike Locksley and James Franklin, who were at one point on staff together, right?
3: Maryland? And it was really driven home with the way that late game situations were handled in Penn State blowouts against Maryland, of which there were many throughout, you know, James Franklin's time with good Penn State teams and some of the advantages they've had against Maryland. So he doesn't have a team with as many NFL players right now at Virginia Tech as he did with those Penn State teams. And Maryland, as you know, number one Terp fan, Adam Gold, they have it. Maryland has an NFL quarterback. Malik Washington is an NFL quarterback. Very, very good player. Very impressive guy. We got a chance to speak with him in Chicago in July. And I walked away from it very impressed. And I can be wooed. You can bribe me with your attention in a good interview. But I think that he's someone who can be a difference maker. Very fun game for Virginia Tech and Maryland.
4: All right. Now, I'm going to get back to the ACC in a second. But I am curious. It was a good week for the ACC and very little high profile good, but good week. It was not a good week for the Big Ten.
3: No.
4: Ohio State blows a 23-3 in the loss to Texas, and Oregon going to Stillwater and getting smoked and maybe exposed in some way by Oklahoma State. It's not been a good start to the season for the Ducks. So let's start in Austin, where Texas came back to beat Ohio State. Was that more about Ryan Day and maybe being too conservative late, or was that water finding its level?
3: A little bit of yes to the Ryan Day, Ohio State aspect of this, because it's amazing. I love college football fans, because they sometimes expose the best honesty. There's always a lunatic fringe there, but ultimately you are speaking to fans. I mean, this is why we have 100,000 seats, and you don't have that anywhere else in the world with like this many large places. And losses to Michigan when Ryan Day was just gripping it so tight. Losses in the college football playoff when Ryan Day was gripping it so tight. Now they've pointed out that the run to the national championship was only after a season that seemed lost. Like, it's the only time that Ryan Day has been coaching with house money, and they won the daggum national championship as this like lower seeded underdog, but not an underdog story.
4: Right.
3: And all these other times, as he's just perennially had a top four, top five team in some of these really big games, he just grips it so tight. And that's just, it's evident.

0: You know, and you can see it start to happen. The other piece of it that you didn't mention, not that water was finding its level, but that, and I like this. I did not originate this take specifically, but I think I've heard enough people say it that it's close to commonplace. Texas had to grow up. Texas had to have a breakthrough. They had been on the losing end of a lot of these games and had been on the big stages and had, you know, like Arch Manning, when Quinn Ewers is driving on Washington, they've mounted the huge comeback. And if he can get a touchdown, they go to the national championship game to play against Michigan. And he just can't come up with the play. You know, it's just there's so many examples. Texas is driving against Ohio State in the 2024 playoffs. In the semifinals, they're right at the goal line, and Jack Sawyer rips it strip sack the other way. You know, like there's Texas needed to win that, or else Steve Sarkisian, Arch Manning, they were just going to be solidified forever as can't win the big one. And now we've got a different mentality around the Longhorns.
1: It actually looked like that was going to be the case in the first half because Texas could not get out of their own way.
0: No.
1: They made tons of mistakes, couldn't catch the ball. Best players couldn't catch the ball. I was sort of surprised by all of that.
0: I don't think
1: Arch was good in the first half either.
0: Yeah, I don't think Texas played great. I think Texas being ranked as the number one team is fair from a rankings perspective, but I didn't come out of that like, "Oh, everybody watch out. Texas is unbeatable." You know, like they won the game, and at this level, sometimes in my opinion, it is that kind of vibes based. It is that, you know, stuff that happens on the margin. It's about being able to make the winning plays in high pressure, high leverage situations. Texas did, Ohio State did not. And that tells us something about the character of each team right now.
1: All right, let me ask you very quickly about Oregon before I get back to the ACC, because there's stuff to talk about at Florida State, Clemson, and the UNC-Clemson game is taking on a different life. And then I'm going to ask you also about NC State's trip to Nashville. Oregon struggled with Boise State in their opener, and like I think it's a reasonable team against whom to struggle, against which to struggle for your opener, because I think Boise State's good. But it was a fight that maybe a team ranked where they were probably shouldn't be in. But then we saw what happened at Oklahoma State, a team that won twice all of last year, including getting beat by like 100 at Oregon. And then we see that, well, we figured this out. When Dante Moore lines up with his feet here, it's a run. When he lines up with his feet here, it's a pass. I have no idea if that's true or not, but that was the narrative coming out of the game. What do you make of, nearly a 20-point loss to a team that, I mean, might be good in the Big 12, but certainly isn't good nationally?
0: Worst loss of the Dan Lanning era. And the Dan Lanning era started with getting beat by, I think, about 46 by Georgia.
1: Okay.
0: Opening weekend Atlanta game, like 49-6. But that Georgia team went on to win the national championship. The book on Dan Lanning included this great claim. The only teams that beat Dan Lanning's Oregon teams go on to play for the national championship. Like a Washington played for it, you know, runner-up. Ohio State goes on to win the national championship. Last year, Indiana, the only team to beat them twice but won the national championship. This was odd. This was concerning. This was, I had my reaction to it initially, which included the conversation about, is this another Penn State? You know, is this another Clemson? You know, are we watching a team that has NFL picks and that on NFL draft day, we'll have 9 NFL draft picks, but we're going to be like, why did they only win this many games? I have evolved since then, and I'm instead now more fascinated than ever, because Dan Lanning said before the Boise game, the preparation was good, but they just made some uncharacteristic mistakes. And then sort of indicated that going into Oklahoma State, it wasn't great. And then it said again, like that was a really bad performance. I think he's going to hold his staff to a new stand. I think they are going to have a hell to pay kind of week for the staff and for the players, and they're going to go up against Portland State and they're going to beat them 84-0. And it's not going to do anything, but the work that would have been done this week is either going to change Oregon's season, or they're going to have a Penn State Clemson kind of season where you start in the top 5, but you might finish in the 20s, if that, which is of course, where they are now.
1: Ohio State's loss is damaging, but I don't. It's certainly not terrible.
0: It's not concerning.
1: Right.
0: It's not concerning. Oregon's loss is damaging and concerning.
1: And because of the nature of their schedule, it makes it very possible that the Big Ten representation in the playoff might be down one.
0: Oh, the other thing that's hurting the Big Ten coming out of that week was some of the losses on the fringe that might not have been a playoff contender, but would have been viewed as a quality win. Minnesota is not a quality win after State puts them in a body bag. You already mentioned Illinois losing that game to Duke. Like the Ohio State loss to me doesn't, mess it up as much. I mean, thank goodness Michigan won for the Big Ten to be able to give them a, that's a win over Oklahoma, which could be another playoff contender. So it could have been, it could have broken the other way really, really bad. But yeah, it was the math for the ACC with a champion and an at-large looks better today than it did 1 week ago.
1: Chip Patterson, CBSSports.com, Cover 3 podcast monitor with us here on the Adam Gold Show every Wednesday. All right, let me ask you about Florida State. They fire Mike Alford, the athletic director. Most people have said this is a precursor to firing Mike Norvell, the head coach, which will only cost them $50 million in a buyout. How did Florida State put themselves in a position while being cash-strapped and now facing the possibility of paying coaches to not coach that much money?
0: I think that when you get Mike Alford out of the way, you have removed bureaucracy. Now you can move fast.
1: Right.
0: Like we had a discussion today, Greg Schiano or Mike Norvell, who do you think gets fired first? And the fact of the matter is, by getting the athletic director out, now if you are a university president who wants to score some points, if you are a chesty or loud board member who decides that you want to take control of the situation, maybe you created an athletic clothing brand and you could come swing in, drop a bunch of money, and buy a new coach. Florida State Athletics is up for grabs right now.
1: Yeah.
0: And like, we'll see who ends up winning this battle. But they are in a like Silicon Valley move fast and break things scenario. I would not be surprised at all to see them follow an LSU's route and all of a sudden just start moving really quickly. And I'm not saying they would hire Lane Kiffin, but you said cash strapped.
1: Yeah.
0: And the first thing that popped into my mind is like, I don't know if we get the athletic director out of the way and if no one's really in charge, we might enter into those cash is not an option, sell your soul, pay for it later type scenarios with the Florida State Athletic Department.
1: All right, so
0: that's just me just talking out loud in terms of thinking, anything that if we're going to say anything's possible because bureaucracy's out the window.
1: Yeah, I don't know what the future is for Florida State. I know Bud Elliott's very dialed in, one of your colleagues in the Cover 3. Is it somebody asked me would they go after Jimbo Fisher again? And I don't think they would, but I don't know. I mean, are we talking about
0: anybody, Adam? They could get anybody. Like I you could tell me anyone, and then you would tell me how it happened, and I would say, oh, that's interesting.
1: I mean, could Nick Saban coach Florida State?
0: I don't think Miss Terry would let that happen.
1: Okay.
0: Miss Terry doesn't favor Tallahassee too much. You know how Alabama looks down on Tallahassee and and Alabama and all those things.
1: Bad news for Tallahassee, by the way, but that's another story altogether.
0: It is that like wide open in terms of where this thing could go. I have been cautioned by someone who knows that the cost to truly get a $10 million a year coach plus the staff and plus the investment for the roster, that you'd be running up against like $140 million
1: easy,
0: just to execute the plan.
1: And they got to pay $50 million to get Norvell out.
0: But the problem is, I don't think you can sell another group of five coach, because at the end of the day, they're going to say Willie Taggart, Mike Norvell, that we're done with these group of five coaches. It's got to be somebody that's been there, done that.
1: We're out of Bowdens, right?
0: Yeah. Well, I don't know. Dabo? Dabo to Florida State?
1: All right. Let's get to that.
0: How about that? Dabo to Florida State would not surprise me. Not that I'm saying it could happen, but it's just like of all the, like you throw out anything, Nick Saban would surprise me. But I think that it's just a place where they're going to need to get a name, and we'll see who wants to try to take on that challenge.
1: I mean, it's look, I grew up watching Florida State football be one of the jewels of the entire sport. For 20 right. years, they were more than 20 years, really. They were just one of those great players, fun to watch every Saturday. The rivalry with Miami was the most fun rivalry, I thought, in all of college football. I'm not saying it's the best. I'm not going down that road, that road. But that game every year had to be watched. There's just there was nothing like it to me in the sport. Speaking of Dabo Swinney and Clemson, it wasn't impressive against Georgia Southern. Am I crazy to think that this is an opportunity for UNC?
0: No, no, you are not crazy at all. No, this is a really, really fascinating game. I do not think the quality will match the fascination. I think our disparity of how intriguing the game is versus the quality of the game is it will be large. You know, like right. this.
1: But that's good for college football. It doesn't have to be pretty.
0: I mean, that's true. That's true. I mean, but this is going to be a real interesting spot because there are a couple things that are going on with this North Carolina team, which is they know what they are and they know what they aren't. And though offensively, it doesn't. Offensively, sometimes it looks hard, you know, maybe harder than it needs to be. They find themselves off schedule, behind the sticks. Like it doesn't always seem like they're on the front foot, staying on schedule. Billy Edwards is good enough, and they've got enough good players that they can go out there and move the ball somewhat effectively. Defensively, they're really, really good up front.
1: Yeah.
0: Still might give up some plays, you know, still might have a hard time getting off the field on third downs. Like those, not great, but they know what they are and they know what they aren't. And Clemson might be about 2 weeks behind North Carolina in figuring out what it is. Mm-hmm. They're going to be introducing new freshman quarterback Tate Reynolds, and they're going to be trying to get all this done on the fly against a really good North Carolina defensive front. And I wonder if Clemson is a little bit, I wonder if they're just a little bit in a rare spot before they really figure this out. Because moving on to Tate Reynolds is sending a message to the rest of the team that we're just closing the book. We're moving ahead. All right, boys, like get on. We've got it. We got to flip the season right now. And if that doesn't go well, then we start talking about the big questions about Clemson. And that's where the intrigue is huge because this North Carolina team is good enough to do it. And Clemson is down enough right in the moment where I think they could bounce back up and be a better team in 2 weeks, right? Once the quarterback gets settled and once they figure it out, they've still got a team that I rate as more talented than North Carolina's. But the quality of the performance has been better for North Carolina than it has been for Clemson, and that's what makes it interesting because Clemson might be better in a vacuum, but North Carolina's playing better here in 2026.
1: I think if North Carolina can avoid giving up big plays, I think they win the game. I think they just let Clemson beat themselves.
0: Right, but like Clemson has the players that can make the big
1: plays. No question.
0: That's the threat there.
1: No doubt about that. But with a freshman quarterback, maybe there will be as many mistakes as there are big plays. Maybe those things negate each other. And if North Carolina doesn't make the big mistake themselves, I give them a good chance. I give them a chance down there. It's only a 3.5-point spread. That blew me away.
0: Okay. Again, listen. Don't dance with either side of that. I guess maybe the dog because it's truly a no one deserves to be favored situation. You might have heard Tom Fornelli and I talk about this with some Tuesday and Wednesday night action when we're going to Kalamazoo and we're going to see the Western's pretty good. Ypsilanti, where Eastern Michigan's playing host to Ball State. 4.5-point spread. Tom and Albeck take the dog. No one deserves to be favored. So I guess that would be the play here. Or maybe the under, right?
1: Right.
0: I mean.
1: Oh, this, yes. Definitely the under here.
0: This thing screams 1917. Someone's going to have a kick to win.
1: Yeah.
0: And they're either going to make it or miss it. Congratulations. Yeah. Like, that's where we are with this game. It is going to be very dramatic and intriguing. I have no idea who's going to win. but it has very, very interesting implications no matter what.
1: All right, final thing. Jared Curtis, Vanderbilt's quarterback. I read a ton about him. Everybody is excited to see him. It's their third game. He hasn't started yet. This will be his first start. Is this a problem for NC State?
0: Maybe, but I don't think I'm – that's not the thing that's tipping me off as much because Curtis has played a little bit. He's been right here and there, and but Vanderbilt as a whole I think is trying to find its foot. I mean, listen, Vanderbilt's kind of in one of these Clemson spots where obviously Vanderbilt hasn't had the same 51-10 soul-crushing loss in Death Valley, but it's not quite been what everybody expected.
1: No, they've struggled.
0: They're trying to find their footing right now, so – kind of very, very like kind of again another spot for NC State where you're going into their house and they don't necessarily know who they are. I'm looking for NC State's offense to be able to function against a capable defense and a very good defensive coach in a road environment. You know, I think we'll know third possession. Yeah, like first possession will be the script. Then all this, you know, or not the whole thing, 15 right. plays, but by about the third possession that NC State has in this game, we should know whether or not they're in rhythm, whether they're on the front foot, or whether Vanderbilt's got them with the opening play, right?
1: Right.
0: And then it comes down to are they good enough to make some adjustments? Because I think Vanderbilt is I think Clark Lee is a very, very good defensive coach, and this is going to be a tough road environment for that NC State offense. That, to me, is everything in terms of which way this goes. If NC State comes out firing and CJ Bailey's got some confidence and the ball's humming and everything's, you know, kind of in schedule and going, then they could build themselves up like, all right, listen, yes, today is our day. But if Vanderbilt's opening play sends them into a couple quick three and outs, yeah. I mean, it's just, it could be really, really, really tough to climb out of that hole.
1: So much pressure, I think, on NC State and Dave Doran to get a win here. Chip Patterson, CBSSports.com, Cover 3 podcast moderator, my friend. You're the best. Appreciate your time. Talk to you next week.
0: Sounds good. Y'all be well.
1: That's Chip Patterson. When we come back, we will stretch, we will place bets, and we will give you the Hobag selection of the week for your Survivor Pool.
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1: The Adam Gold Show. I am Adam Gold. Victoria's on the ones and twos. We're going to stretch in a minute, then we're going to place bets. But we don't really have a lot of time to do everything else. You know what we have to do here, Victoria?
12: What's that?
1: We've got to make the whole bag selection of the week.
12: Oh, that's right. I know.
1: Let's roll it. Do we have any video? Any audio for this?
12: Let's see here.
1: Well, you know what? We can do it later. We don't have to do it now. I actually put it in the doc somewhere else. Never mind. Boy, we should prepare. We should be prepared for this show. I should be prepared. That's nobody's fault but mine. Yes, we're doing it later. All right, let's stretch.
12: Definitely have that one ready, so we're good to go there.
1: Yeah, again, probably I should have brought it up earlier.
12: It's fine. It's Wednesday. One thing that I don't see, I definitely wouldn't see you, Carrie, because you don't use purses or even merces, man purses, if anyone is
1: backpack.
12: So inclined. Yeah, so inclined. You know how I was talking about a ridiculous casket that is coming out, the pumpkin spice casket, which is basically a dreamsicle also because it's orange and white on the inside. It could be multiple foods. Maybe candy corn if they put a little yellow... If they made yellow accents around it, they could just make a candy corn. Anyway, more ridiculous things, thanks to Burger King. There is now going to be a limited edition chicken nugget purse.
1: What?
12: And they are calling this a micro bag to celebrate their new nuggets. Now, I've seen these commercials.
1: Oh, wait, a micro bag?
12: Yes, because it is
1: sure?
12: a tiny bag.
1: Are we sure? These carry nuggets?
12: I know. I don't know. It might
1: because
12: be carrying whatever else people want to put
1: was,
12: in there.
1: There was a time.
12: Exactly. Yeah.
1: I think I've purchased a micro bag before.
12: They put their pagers in it. So. So, yeah. There's going to be new little micro nugget bags for their new chicken nuggets, because apparently their new nuggets taste better, not like rubber. So that's what these commercials say. Don't come at me, Burger King. That's what you say in your commercials. So you can get the, they call it a very fancy name, by the way, the Le Nugget. It's French.
1: Is it?
12: It looks French.
1: Is it?
12: It looks very French.
1: I mean, it might be. I don't speak French. That sounds...
12: I took French in high school, but I could not... It's gone.
1: They
12: it's,
1: certainly it's... want you to. I think Jack, for no reason, is taking a French his last semester of senior year.
12: Oh, okay.
1: Like, wait, you took Spanish first. Why are you taking French now?
12: Well, they are both romance languages.
1: Romance languages, mm-hmm. the root is all Latin.
12: Mm-hmm.
1: But yeah, what?
12: Yeah, it's very random. But hey, that's okay. Maybe I'll dust off some French and we could talk. And I could say a sentence.
1: Plus, 18-year-old kid just now trying to speak French.
12: Right. Well, now he's into football, too, because fantasy football.
1: Yeah. I just want him to go, sacre bleu.
12: Oh, do that. Yes. Tell him to do that all the time.
1: I don't know what that means.
12: And then, like Beauty and the Beast. But these little micro nugget bags will be $4 each. And you have to.
1: Way less expensive than I remember.
12: I know.
1: Sorry.
12: Exactly. But you'll have to act fast because the last batch is being released today. It's already been, it's being released today. So you have to go to lenuggetbk.com to get this. And then you can get one of four sauce-inspired charms, because why not, between honey mustard, buffalo, sweet and sour, and their special savory. Yeah.
1: My gosh.
12: Yeah. And you'll also get a code for... you can redeem for four free nuggets.
1: Gotcha.
12: To put in your micro nugget bag. The world is so weird.
1: It is.
12: Yeah. You know what's not weird? Well, not usually. Our bets.
1: We'll see.
13: Place your bets. Place your bets. Here we are. I bet you slice into the woods $100.
14: Gambling is illegal in Bushwood, sir, and I never slide.
13: Yeah. Okay, you can owe me. I owe you nothing.
1: All right. Let's rock and roll. I went 0 for 6 yet. 0 for 3 yesterday. 0 for 6 for the week.
12: Yeah.
1: I had Pete Alonso hitting 2 home runs.
12: Yeah.
1: He hit the home run to tie the game for Baltimore in New York against the Mets.
12: Mm-hmm.
1: Did you see Citi Field's fans cheer game tying home run?
12: Ooh. What a confliction.
1: I want to talk about Pete Alonso in the next segment.
12: Mm-hmm.
1: Incredible scene after the game that I think is worth pointing out.
12: Yeah.
1: We don't often talk about how cool some athletes are.
12: Mm-hmm.
1: Pete Alonso deserves a little accolade.
12: Yeah.
1: So you go.
12: Polar bear.
1: Yep.
12: So I did not win my Cubs bet yesterday. The Cubbies did not win. However, we are going to turn it around. We have Shota on the mound today. So give me my Cubbies to beat the Braves over 7.5 plus 215.
1: All right, let's start. We're going to go with the Orioles to complete the sweep of the Mets under 8.5. That's plus 304.
12: Oh no, I'm gonna go with an anytime home run hitter. We need a little PCA in our life to help get that win. So PCA anytime home run plus 420.
1: All right, because I'm not going to be here tomorrow. Buffalo and Detroit Thursday night football. Just give me the over 54.5. Buffalo might do that by themselves. And Josh Allen to score 2 touchdowns.
12: Yeah.
1: That's plus 596.
12: I like it. And the Stinky White Sox are playing right now against the Guardians at home. Give me the Guardians to win. And I'm going to take the under 5.5. It's plus 135.
1: All right. EFL Cup. Man U hosting Brighton. Give me Benjamin Sesko. Anytime goal.
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30: I am Mike Greenberg, professional overreactor. So I'm here to tell you, after one game, I've changed my mind. The Chiefs are back, baby. The kingdom has risen. The kingdom is back. Broncos, I don't know what the hell that was. The Chiefs are back. Yeah. Kenneth Walker is everything they wanted him to be. The offensive line looks a whole lot better. They'll get a little bit of explosiveness, and Patrick is back.
1: I don't know if I can watch that game, and I did watch that game, and declare the Chiefs back. They won, and they won handily.
12: Right, and it was fun.
1: Oh, yeah, Kenneth Walker was great.
12: However,
1: Broncos might be a little bit of a mess. I don't know. Broncos, yeah. I think, have a great defense.
12: Yeah, but I thought so.
1: I know, I think they do,
12: yeah.
1: But their offense was tragic.
12: Yeah.
1: And their offense wasn't great last year either. But I didn't think the Chiefs looked like the Chiefs. Now, you get full marks for winning your opener and winning comfortably against what I still think is a good team. But, yeah, I don't know if they're back.
12: Yeah.
1: We never know after 1 week. We just never know after 1 week. So, I mean, I think we believe that. I still think three of the best teams in the entire league all play in the same division in the NFC West. But Seattle didn't look great. They won. I mean, I'm not sure they were. Like, if going back to that game, which is now a week ago tonight, right, the Seahawks and the Patriots, New England was the better team for basically three quarters. And then they fell apart. And Seattle won that game 13-10. It was a terrible game, actually. Close, that's fine. The next night, or Friday morning, whatever it was, when San Francisco beat the Rams, I think those are two of the best teams in football. Only one of them really seemed like they were interested.